0: come.
1: There are already more U.S. measles cases this year than in all of 2025. Senior health correspondent Stephanie Armour.
2: We have not seen this many recorded cases of measles since 1991. Last year was a record, and now we've already surpassed it. And there are new large outbreaks occurring right now and new exposures. South Carolina, for example, is having more this year than any other state.
1: The CDC says the outbreak is because vaccination rates have dropped below safe levels. Only about 53% of Americans own homes. That number is far below the commonly cited 65% home ownership rate. That's according to new Federal Reserve research. They say the discrepancy happens in cases like when an adult child lives with their parents. That child is counted as a homeowner even when they are not. This is the Worldwide News Network.
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4: 74 degrees and mostly clear skies. Happy Friday. I'm James Flippin. Midtown Manhattan is not exactly MAGA headquarters, so it's probably no surprise that the people we heard from are not exactly thrilled by the idea of renaming Penn Station, New York, as Trump Station.
5: It's not happening.
6: Nah, he already got a tower. We're good. We don't even want that one.
7: No. I don't think that should be, because it could be taken down in years from now. You want something that's going to continue going year and generational.
4: Transportation Secretary Sean Duffy has floated the idea of Trump Station as the Western Hemisphere's busiest rail hub undergoes a multi-billion dollar renovation. New Jersey Transit rail commuters know whatever you call the place, they'll spend too much time there waiting to get home. New Jersey Republicans don't want to wait. They want to get rid of automatic voter registration at the Motor Vehicle Commission after thousands of non-U.S. citizens ended up registered to vote, and at least 400 did so. State GOP leader Anthony Bucco and State Senator Kristen Corrado introduced a bill yesterday that would not only eliminate automatic registrations, it would also add voter ID requirements and regular independent audits of voter rolls. In sports, the Giants have gotten some good news on the injury front. ESPN says wide receiver Malik Nabers is not expected to begin training camp on the physically unable to perform list. Nabers still recovering from that serious knee injury he suffered in week 4 of last season. Veterans are slated to report this coming Tuesday before traveling to West Virginia for the start of camp. Partly cloudy overnight with a low near 66. Tomorrow, sunny. Topping out near 83 with a calm breeze, more sun on Sunday, and a high near 85. 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I'm James Flippin.
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8: You voted for this guy, you got what you deserve. 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First of all, again, I'm talking to a computer, a bot, but I didn't vote for this guy. And they try to say that like 40% of Jews, that's not right. That is way overblown. I mean, look, if one Jew voted for this guy, that's way too many. You should be ashamed of yourself and honestly convert. Any Jew that voted for Brad Lander, this piece of garbage lowlife, any Jew that voted for Mamdani should just convert. Do us all a favor, the real Jews, and leave, okay? 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
9: Yeah.
8: 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Freezing rents. 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That's going to destroy buildings all over town. Making people like Ken Griffin spend money in Miami. Taxing. That nonsense budget where he got bailed out by the governor that doesn't give one penny to the cops. Or, God forbid, at a fifth firefighter. Forgetting about all that. He has found a way in less than 6 months to say something nasty about just about every ethnic group in the city.
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first into the Stone Zone, the hottest political show on the planet. The American Constitutional Republic rests upon a simple but indispensable principle. Government derives its authority from the consent of the governed. The people elect a president, choose members of Congress, and expect the vast machinery of the federal government to carry out the lawful policies of those elected officials. Career bureaucrats may possess experience, technical expertise, and institutional knowledge, but they don't possess an independent mandate to govern. They're public servants, not a permanent ruling class. Unfortunately, that distinction has become dangerously blurred within the Federal Bureau of the Investigation, better known as the FBI. The FBI, under both Barack Obama and Joe Biden, was entrusted with extraordinary authority to investigate federal crimes, confront espionage, combat terrorism, and protect the United States from foreign interference. These powers were granted with the expectation that they would be exercised impartially, prudently, and under constitutional supervision. Yet a succession of scandals has created the unmistakable impression that powerful elements within the FBI came to regard themselves not as servants of the elected government, but as its supervisors. The recent disclosures involving former FBI official Nikki Flores offers a disturbing window into that very mentality. In internal communications, Agent Flores reportedly described herself as basically running a shadow government across the FBI in order to keep intelligence about China's interference in our elections from becoming known to the commander-in-chief, among others. Even allowing for bureaucratic boasting, those words are really extraordinary. They suggest that unelected officials viewed themselves as operating an unofficial network of authority beyond the normal chain of command. A shadow government does not require secret uniforms, clandestine chambers, or dramatic declarations. It can operate quietly through internal memoranda, selective briefings, restricted access to intelligence, carefully timed leaks, delayed investigations, and other strategic use of classification. It exists whenever officials decide that their private judgment should override the instructions of our elected leaders. It thrives when bureaucrats believe they may determine which information a president receives, which investigations advance, which cases just disappear, and which political narrative the public is permitted to hear. That is the constitutional danger presented by the Flores affair and the Chinese interference in our 2020 elections. The central issue is not whether one person's arrogance is paramount. It's whether her reported statement reflected a broader culture within the FBI. So I asked, did senior officials believe that President Donald Trump was an illegitimate occupant of the White House whose authority could therefore be resisted? Did they consider themselves guardians of a permanent establishment entitled to obstruct the president of the United States chosen by the American people? Did they believe that their personal political preferences justified concealing or diminishing intelligence that might alter public understanding of the 2020 election? I believe these questions demand answers because the matters reported suppressed were not trivial. They concerned intelligence about possible Chinese interference in our 2020 presidential election, including allegations involving fraudulent driver's licenses and their potential use in connection with mail-in ballots. Any credible intelligence linking a hostile foreign policy power to vulnerabilities in an American presidential election should have received urgent, impartial, and exhaustive examination. China is not a minor diplomatic irritant. It's an authoritarian global competitor with extensive intelligence capabilities, immense financial resources, sophisticated cyber operations, and a clear interest in influencing American institutions. Beijing has targeted universities, corporations, government agencies, research facilities, political organizations, as well as critical infrastructure. So the possibility that Chinese actors might have exploited weaknesses in our election systems

0: should transcend every partisan or political consideration. Instead, however, according to the allegations now under examination, sensitive intelligence was buried, delayed, minimized, or confined within bureaucratic channels. If this is true, this is not merely just an error in judgment. It represents an inversion of the FBI's mission. The agency responsible for exposing foreign interference would have become an obstacle to its investigation. Officials entrusted with protecting election integrity would have decided that the political consequences of the intelligence mattered more than the intelligence itself. You see, the proper role of an investigator is to establish facts. The investigator does not decide whether the truth will help one candidate or injure another. The investigator is not supposed to manipulate standards according to the political identity of the people involved. Evidence must be followed wherever it leads, and credible allegations must be tested with equal seriousness. Once political considerations determine which evidence is pursued and which is buried, well, then law enforcement has ceased to be impartial. I've experienced this quite personally. See, this is how constitutional government can be subverted without tanks in the streets or soldiers surrounding the Capitol. A slow-motion coup can unfold through paperwork, surveillance applications, classified compartments, anonymous leaks, selective prosecutions, and administrative resistance. The government continues to function outwardly, but elections are held, officials are sworn in, and congressional hearings are televised. Beneath the surface, however, a permanent bureaucracy may exercise enough control over information and enforcement to actually frustrate the will of the American people. The Flores disclosures do not stand alone. They belong to a longer record of FBI controversies that have steadily destroyed confidence in the FBI's leadership. Each episode has its own facts, legal questions, and degree of culpability, but together, I think they reveal recurring patterns of political bias, institutional arrogance, defective oversight, and the resistance to accountability. Peter Strzok and Lisa Page, for example, exchanged intensely partisan text messages while participating in investigations that affected the 26th presidential election and the incoming Trump administration. Their communication showed personal contempt for Donald Trump and created an unavoidable appearance that political hostility had infected their official conduct. These were not casual observers just discussing politics. These were officials occupying sensitive positions in investigations with the power to damage candidates, alter public opinion, and destabilize the Trump presidency. Their messages became symbols of a deeper problem. Public was expected to believe that officials who privately expressed profound political animosity nevertheless exercised enormous investigative powers with perfect neutrality? Please. Perhaps individual decisions can be defended in isolation, but institutions depend upon credibility as well as their legal authority. Once the public reasonably suspects that investigators are motivated by partisan hatred, every warrant, every interview, every leak, and every prosecution becomes tainted by doubt. Former Director Andrew McCabe further damaged the Bureau's reputation when the Justice Department's Office of Inspector General found that he had lacked candor in connection with disclosures to the media. The FBI demands absolute truthfulness from suspects, witnesses, employees, and applicants. Federal agents regularly warn citizens that false statements can carry criminal consequences. The Bureau cannot preserve its moral authority when senior officials appear to operate under a more forgiving standard than the people they investigate. Yet the chief prosecutor who tried to send me to prison announced in the middle of my trial that there would be no charges against Andrew McCabe. And then there's the case of Kevin Kleinsmith, the former FBI attorney. He pled guilty to altering an email associated with the process used to renew a FISA, or Foreign Intelligence Surveillance, warrant. This occurred during Operation Crossfire Hurricane, the investigation targeting individuals connected to Donald Trump's campaign. Indeed, when Donald Trump said to Leslie Stahl on CBS, "They were spying on my campaign and they got caught," he was absolutely right, even though she wouldn't admit it. The alteration was particularly serious because the FISA process operates largely in secret. You see, the target does not stand before the court to challenge the government's presentation, test its assertion, or expose their omissions. That secrecy places a heightened obligation upon federal officials to be scrupulously accurate. When information is altered in a surveillance matter, the injury extends beyond a single document. It undermines confidence in an entire system that grants the government access to some of its most intrusive powers. Americans are asked to trust that secret surveillance will only be used when justified. That trust cannot survive carelessness, manipulation, or partisan politics. Then, of course, there's James Comey. His leadership of the FBI deepened the politicization of the Bureau. Comey cultivated the persona of a solemn national guardian while repeatedly placing himself and the FBI at the center of the political drama surrounding the 2016 election and the first Trump administration. His memorandums, public statements, and disclosures helped feed years of investigations and media frenzy concerning Donald Trump. All of it was indeed, as the president says, a witch hunt. At the same time, the Bureau's handling of Hillary Clinton, very different than the way they handled Donald Trump, convinced millions of Americans that establishment figures received special treatment. The contrast was devastating. Trump associates like me experienced surveillance, aggressive questioning, early morning raids, prosecution, public humiliation, and constant leaks. Yet figures protected by the Washington establishment appear to benefit from sympathetic interpretations, institutional restraint, and unusually narrow readings of prosecutorial standards. A law enforcement agency cannot survive the appearance that justice depends upon your political status. Equal justice means that allies and opponents face the same scrutiny. It means that evidence is not dismissed because it threatens a favored candidate, nor inflated because it can be used against a disfavored subject. Once the public concludes that there are two systems of justice, well, then the legitimacy of every federal prosecution is weakened. Take the case of Charles McGonigal, for example. It represents perhaps the most dramatic display of the FBI's institutional decay. McGonigal was not some junior employee or obscure administrator. He was the senior counterintelligence official entrusted with protecting the United States from espionage, foreign influence, corruption, hostile intelligence. His position required exceptional judgment, financial integrity, and loyalty to the national interest. Yet McGonigal later pled guilty in two federal cases arising from corrupt dealings involving foreign interests, including a sanctioned Russian oligarch. His activities also drew scrutiny over his relationships and dealings connected to Albania. The man charged with identifying compromised Americans was actually compromised himself. He was taking payments from the Russians. The official responsible for protecting foreign influence became entangled in the very world he had sworn to police. McGonigal's downfall was not merely a personal scandal. It exposed weaknesses in the FBI that promoted him, trusted him, granted him access to sensitive information, and placed powerful investigative tools in his hands. Senior counterintelligence officials work within elaborate systems of supervision, ethics, rules, financial disclosures, financial and security views, and internal controls. So when one of them becomes corrupt, the public has a right to know which safeguards failed and why. Who saw the warning signs? Who asked questions? Who looked away? Were internal concerns ignored because McGonigal was powerful, well-connected, and useful? Did colleagues assume that a man who investigated others could not himself be vulnerable to corruption? Yet McGonigal was not charged with treason, and he is months away from getting away, having been charged with simple bribery. It's a perfect example of the two-tiered justice system. The FBI's leadership controversies continued across the administrations, but the pattern was particularly destructive in its relationship with Donald Trump. I'm Roger Stone. You're listening to The Stone Zone. When we come back, I'm going to continue this discussion of the FBI's corruption and why it must be corrected. Thanks for tuning in. We'll be right back.
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2: He likes politics and he's a professional at the highest level. Roger Stone. Where's Roger?
1: Yeah.
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12: Thanks for tuning in, everybody. The great Val Kilmer. Kilmer plays Jim Morrison. And when I say it's the best portrayal of any artist in cinematic history, I don't even think it's close. I think Joaquin Phoenix as Johnny Cash was very good. And this Michael Jackson film, which I have not seen yet, I heard that's very good as well, but I can't comment on that since I haven't seen it. And then obviously the other one I'm thinking of is Queen and Freddie Mercury, but he's a good actor and he was excellent as Mercury, but not like Val Kilmer is Jim Morrison. He's more Jim Morrison than Jim Morrison was. I mean, it was, and he looks just like him, too. I mean, just perfect casting. I believe that was 1991 that came out. Meg Ryan in that movie as well. And I don't think Kilmer was nominated for anything or didn't win anything major, which is just, again, the Oscars sometimes gets it very right and sometimes very, very wrong. And that is what happened with Val Kilmer as Jim Morrison. Anyway, enough about the Doors. Let's move on to Hakeem Jeffries. It's unbelievable that this guy said, again, he's the leader of Democrats in the House of Representatives. All right, so he's not just some no-name congressman from somewhere. He probably will be Speaker of the House after the midterm elections. I think Democrats will take it back. I don't think it's going to be a blue wave, but they only need to win, like, you know, flip 4 seats. Not hard. History says they should be able to do it. But anyway, Hakeem Jeffries. Last week, he said that Democrats have to engage in maximum warfare against Trump and his administration. Maximum warfare. Intentional, using those sort of words, right? When asked about this, Hakeem Jeffries, by a reporter saying, hey, don't you think it's time to tone things down? Do you regret the things that you said specifically around maximum warfare? And nope, Hakeem just went right through that red light and he's embracing it with a bear hug.
13: As it relates to anything that has been said, certainly as it relates to the comment related to maximum warfare everywhere, all the time, in connection with the redistricting battle that Republicans launched. I stand by it. You can continue to criticize me for it. I don't give a damn about your criticism.
12: I don't give a damn about your criticism. Republicans started redistricting. That's weird. Because in California, they've been doing it for years. New York as well. Illinois, you ever see that map sometime?
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15: 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Not everybody, but people love him and respect him. Roger Stone. Where's Roger Stone?
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0: Welcome back into the Stone Zone. We're talking about the epic corruption of the FBI that was on display once again last week when we found out that the FBI was fully aware of Chinese interference in the 2020 election, but they concealed that information from President Donald Trump. No place has the FBI's leadership countries been worse than in their relationship with Donald Trump. Crossfire Hurricane, the Russian investigations, and the surveillance of Trump associates like yours truly, and a torrent of leaks helped create a false impression that the elected president might be a controlled instrument of Moscow. It was, of course, a witch hunt and a fraud. The accusation was among the most service ever directed against an American president, yet the investigative foundation contained numerous grave defects. This was more than ordinary political combat. The intelligence and law enforcement powers of the United States government, the full authority of the U.S. government, was drawn into a political effort to cripple the beginning of a new presidency. Government officials, congressional investigators, political operatives, and sympathetic media organizations formed a feedback loop, which allegations generated investigations. Investigations generated leaks. Leaks were then cited as evidence that the investigation must be serious. This is precisely what happened to me. The result of a self-sustaining machinery of suspicion. No matter how often claims weakened, new claims appeared. No matter how many errors were identified, officials insisted that the overall enterprise had been justified. The same bureaucracy persisted during the Biden years. Its political priorities became visible in investigations and intelligence products concerning parents at school board meetings, traditional Catholics, pro-life activists, and other Americans engaged in protected political or religious activity. Concepts such as extremism and domestic threat were expanded in ways that risked treating dissent as suspicious merely because it challenged the priorities of the governing establishment. I'm Roger Stone. You're listening to the Stone Zone. Don't go away, because we'll be right back.
5: 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Here's Jake Novak.
16: December 1932, with anti-Semitism reaching a fever pitch in Germany, especially in the universities, Nobel-winning physicist Albert Einstein decides to leave the country permanently. It should be noted that he made this decision several months before the Nazis gained a strong showing in the 1933 parliamentary elections. Einstein bounced around the world a bit and considered living in some other European countries, including England, but he finally decided to settle in Princeton, New Jersey. He was hired as a professor at the new Advanced Institute in that town and not Princeton University, where some lingering old-school anti-Semitism may have barred his hiring at any rate. While he wasn't a hands-on participant in the Manhattan Project that led to the building of the first nuclear weapon, he acted as a mentor and inspiration to many of the scientists who did. Had he decided to emigrate to another country, who knows how the war would have turned out.
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17: The Trump administration is urging U.S. senators to change the name of one of the two big stations that we go into on Long Island Railroad when we head to the city, Penn Station. Natalie Migliori reports.
18: The push comes as the busiest transportation hub in the Western Hemisphere undertakes an $8 billion redesign project. In a letter requesting federal funding for Penn Station, U.S. Transportation Secretary Sean Duffy stopped short of saying what the new name should be, even though he previously said naming the station after current President Trump has a nice ring to it. The president has said naming the station was not his idea, but that of union heads and other politicians. When asked earlier this week, White House spokesperson Caroline Levitt responded, "Why not?"
17: An elderly woman is dead after she was found unresponsive in a Huntington swimming pool. Suffolk County Police responded to a 911 call from a family member at the home on Rodsfield Court. Another family member pulled 73-year-old Marcia Amarando from the pool before EMS arrived and performed CPR, but it was too late. Starting Monday, you can get an up-close and personal look at the Knicks Championship Trophy. That's when the Larry O'Brien Trophy goes on display at the American Museum of Natural History in New York. It's the newest addition to the museum's For the Win exhibit. The trophy will be on display until January the 3rd. And of course, then the tourists will have gone home. We'll all be deep in winter living down here. So let's remind ourselves how nice things are in the coming days.
19: 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The Weather Watchman.
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17: And you know, I could sum it up by saying this. Beautiful weather, temperature just over 70s, getting on for the 80s occasionally, all the way through until Tuesday when the rain comes in. And that's the news for Long Island on Long Island's most listened to radio station, WLIR. And I'm John Terrett.
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21: Paramount Skydance has agreed to pause its $110 billion acquisition of Warner Brothers Discovery until a federal judge rules on state's challenge to the deal.
22: The delay announced in court filings on Friday could cost Paramount Skydance around $7 million a day in fees it agreed to pay Warner Brothers shareholders if the merger doesn't close by September 30th. California and 11 states sued on July 13th, arguing the deal would create a media behemoth with the power to raise prices in film and TV. The companies agreed to pause the deal until 5 days after the judge rules on the merits of the case, or June 1st, 2027, whichever comes first. Bill Rakoff, Worldwide News Network.
21: 1 in 10 Americans admit they've had a flirty romantic conversation with an AI bot. Conducted by Talker Research, the survey found that younger Americans are far more likely to get steamy with artificial intelligence than older Americans. Gen Z, 27%. Baby boomers, about 2%. Cooper Lawrence, Worldwide News Network, New York.
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15: A man who's gone through hell, but he's kept going, and he's smart, and he's strong, and people love him. Not everybody, but people love him and respect him. Roger Stone. Where's Roger Stone?
11: Here's Roger Stone.
0: Welcome back into the Stone Zone. Well, President Donald Trump just dropped another America First hammer. In this case, it's new tariffs of 10 to 12.5%, which took effect Friday on 60 of our trading partners, replacing an expiring global duty. The rates reward countries that ban forced labor imports and hit the rest much harder. China, Japan, South Korea, and many others face the higher number, while Canada, the EU, India, and the UK get the lower rate because they at least claim to enforce these labor standards. U.S. Trade Representative Jamieson Greer put it plainly, America has banned forced labor goods for nearly a century. It's past time our partners did the same. These tariffs, of course, sit on top of earlier steel, aluminum, and Canada-specific measures. Energy and fertilizers are mostly exempt, so American families and farmers don't get hammered. President Trump is brilliantly using economic leverage to protect American workers instead of letting foreign governments and globalists set the rules. Beijing and Moscow are already howling. Good. For years, Democrats and free trade ideologues told us open borders for goods and people were inevitable. President Trump is proving that they're wrong. Revenue comes in, leverage stays high, and the message is clear. America First is not just a slogan. It's a policy. Keep watching the numbers. The walls around our economy are going to back up. President Trump is reorienting the economy, and the effects will be permanent. Slowly but surely, he's restoring America's economic dominance and unyoking our economy from globalist status quo. For the 13th straight night, of course, U.S. forces under CENTCOM hit Iranian military targets, command centers, drone storage, communication nodes, and coastal surveillance sites all took precision strikes last night. The Strait of Hormuz stayed open under American protection. Iranian media reported explosions in Ahvaz, Bandar Abbas, and Qom Island. Tehran rejected a ceasefire proposal carried by the Iraqi foreign minister. Iranian Foreign Minister Argrachi called America's position irrational and greedy. President Trump himself answered on Truth Social, saying that any damage to ships or cargo will be paid for with Iranian funds that are already under U.S. control. He's also what he called massive attack, bigger than anything before, and said he is close to a decision. We don't need anybody, he added, making clear that America can finish the job alone if necessary. See, this is the strength that the world understands. After years of weakness that invited Iranian aggression and the Houthi attacks on shipping, Trump is restoring deterrence. Oil markets are watching. Allies are watching, and the mullahs are learning that free navigation and American lives are not free. Republican hawks are urging him to hit harder, but President Trump is right to be cautious. Compared to previous interventions, the Iran affair has had extremely few casualties, and President Trump is wise not to get us involved in another on-the-ground neocon forever war. But the American people who remember the hostages, remember the roadside bombings, remember the attack on a Marines barrack, and remember the tankers on fire are with him as he puts Iran in their place. This was a necessary military invention. President Trump gave peace a chance. Vice President J.D. Vance worked hard to formulate an MOU to bring peace. But the mullahs cannot be trusted, and the regime is unstable. In fact, they are lunatics. The president has had no choice. This is why I support him. California has just proved again why mail-in voting without strict rules is a disaster. Nearly 150,000 mail ballots, 148,241 to be exact, were rejected in the June primary. That's a 1.73% rejection rate, higher than recent cycles. The biggest reason? Late postmarks. Another 93,500 ballots arrived with postmarks after Election Day. Another 44,000 had signature mismatches. Thousands more lacked signatures or contained multiple ballots. Interestingly, the highest rejection rates hit rural Republican-leaning counties in the Central Valley. Tulare County, for example, at 3.52%. See, Democrats spent years expanding no-excuse mail-in voting and claiming that every ballot must be counted. Yet when the rubber met the road, tens of thousands of ballots were tossed. President Trump has rightly called off California's slow, sloppy counting. The Justice Department is already looking into Los Angeles County. We saw in the recent mayoral election that the third-place finisher, who actually conceded on election night, seemed to get 80% of the ballots that popped up days after the election. Mathematically impossible. MAGA patriots have said for years that election integrity requires voter ID, same-day voting where possible, and the clean chain of custody. California's system delivers the exact opposite. James Carville even admitted that Democrats are losing the voter ID argument, showing that Democrats who have not lost their marbles are enraged with their party's new radical left status quo. When nearly 150,000 ballots vanish into the rejection pile, well, confidence then collapses. Liberals talk about President Trump being at war with democracy, but in actuality, it's the liberals who hurt democracy by insisting upon their unpopular election fraud schemes. President Trump's team is right to keep the pressure on. Secure elections are not optional. They're mandatory if we're going to have a free republic. Well, another day, another illegal alien with a valid California commercial driver's license. Deepak Kumar, 31, from India, was arrested in Indiana after police stopped his tractor trailer. Inside, nearly 40,000 pounds of stolen tungsten oxide power valued at almost $3 million. The material is used in high-tech optics and armor-piercing ammunition. It had been stolen in Pennsylvania and was headed to Japan. Kumar had an invalid work visa, a fraudulent New York driver's license, and a legitimate California trucker's license. He also carried a criminal history of fraud, identity theft, and larceny. After the traffic stop, he was transferred to ICE custody. Sadly, this is not an isolated case. California has been handing these commercial driver's licenses to people who should never even have been in the country. Under President Trump, ICE is finally enforcing the law again, but under Biden, it was open season. Military-grade materials moving across state lines in the hands of illegal aliens with clean California papers is a national security failure. Trucking companies, ports, and highways are only as safe as the people allowed to operate within them. Trump administration is cleaning house. Every American who drives next to an 18-wheeler should demand the same standards nationwide. We cannot have illegals on America's roads carrying our precious cargo. Meanwhile, a man shouting Allah Akbar stabbed two men, one Jewish, one Asian, near Central Park in New York City. New York City Mayor Zoran Mamdani's first response? Mental health may have been a factor. He also said the attacks are being evaluated as potential hate crimes, but the mental health line came first. Mamdani, the self-described democratic socialist with a long record of anti-Israel rhetoric, has previously talked about arresting Benjamin Netanyahu and encouraged protests against him. Jewish New Yorkers have watched anti-Jewish hate crimes in the city spike. Now the mayor soft-pedals an Islamist battle cry as a mental health episode. Even Governor Kathy Hochul condemned the attack more forcefully. This is the fruit of open borders, soft on crimes, identity politics, and governance. When leaders refuse to name the ideology that celebrates violence against Jews and others, more violence inevitably follows. Trump's America First approach treats radical Islamic terrorism as the threat it is. Radical leftists dismiss it as a counseling issue. This is not a matter of naivete. They're excusing violence because they know it is part and parcel of their coalition. New Yorkers and the rest of the country are beginning to see the difference. Need to wake up now before our city is lost for good. Well, Holly Weird is at it again, using what's left of its cultural power to push leftist Trump derangement syndrome nonsense. Alan Richson, star of Amazon's series Reacher, went on a podcast tirade and called President Trump a effing rapist who is all up into 13-year-olds. It's outrageous and defamatory, has no basis in fact, but he gets away with it. He demanded that the Epstein files be released immediately and claimed that Trump is protecting names. Well, I'm for full release myself, but I know whose names are there. Bill Clinton is among them, not to mention other high-level Democrats. Larry Summers, the former Treasury Secretary. Bill Richardson, the former governor of New Mexico. If you want to look for politicians on the Epstein list, read my book on Epstein, The Clinton's War on Women, published in 2015. Trump, of course, has repeatedly called for full release of the Epstein-related documents. The left's favorite tactic remains the same. Smear first, evidence later, or perhaps never. Celebrity meltdowns don't change the facts on the ground. Strong borders, strong economy, strong military. MAGA voters long ago stopped taking moral lectures from the same industry that protected predators for decades. Hollywood was infamous for exploiting young women and children as producers like Harvey Weinstein felt they were unconstrained by conventional moral bounds. But still, most actors in Hollywood lack even a sliver of self-awareness. This guy Richardson's rant will play well in certain green rooms, but it will not move the voters who elected Trump to drain the swamp, including the cultural one. Keep your eyes on the results, not on these Hollywood tantrums. It is an undisputable fact that Donald Trump cut off Jeffrey Epstein as early as 2005, banning him from all of his properties. This continued claim that Trump has something personal to hide is a fraud. But when the Trump Justice Department sought to unseal all of the information about Epstein, it was two Democrat judges, one in New York, one in Florida, who banned that. I'm all for all full disclosure. The last time we had full disclosure, we got 1,900 emails between Steve Bannon and Jeffrey Epstein proving that Bannon was coaching Jeffrey Epstein on improving his public image, as well as visiting the island himself. Meanwhile, a federal court has rejected the ACLU's attempt to block Tennessee's new congressional map. This is very good news for Republicans. The map creates a 9-0 Republican advantage by redrawing lines in a way that judges found was driven by partisan goals, not race. The three-judge panel cited recent Supreme Court guidance and denied the preliminary injunction. So therefore, the map stands for the 2026 midterms. States controlled by voters who want secure borders, energy independence, and election integrity get to draw maps that reflect those priorities. The ACLU and the Democrat lawyers tried the racial gerrymandering playbook one more time, and they lost. Trump endorsed, and America First candidates now have a clearer path in Tennessee. National Democrats will just scream, democracy dies. I say let them moan. The fact is, they're angry means that we're winning. President Trump's redistricting war has been a resounding success. The left's ability to litigate its way into power is dying because the voters have already spoken. Most states should take note and be willing to fight to save their country and put as many Republicans into power as possible. Meanwhile, even James Carville has thrown in the towel. The longtime Democrat Sturgis, one of my contemporaries, told his party to just quit fighting voter ID. Polls show that 75% or higher support requiring identification to vote. But Carville still claims the actual fraud is rare, despite the fact that the 2020 presidential election, in my view, was stolen. But he knows politics are lethal. Americans of every background understand that showing an ID, a simple picture ID, is normal for flying, buying beer, or even cashing a check. Only the activist left treats it as voter suppression or says it is somehow racist. President Trump has been right from the outset. The Save America Act and similar state laws are popular because they're just common sense. But when even James Carville says the war is lost, the rest of the country already knew it. Election integrity is finally winning. The public knows our elections are not secure and they cannot retrust the results. They saw it recently with Spencer Pratt in Los Angeles. There needs to be federal standards enforcing election integrity or there will be chaos and anarchy. Carville knows it. It's bad politics for Democrats to resist it. It's time to pass the Save America Act. I'm Roger Stone. You're listening to The Stone Zone. Don't go away because, well, we'll be right back.
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5: This is your travel report celebrating 250 years of America. Freedom 250. Back in 1872, Yellowstone became the country's first national park. Congress basically looked at the geyser and said, yeah, we're keeping that. Today, Old Faithful still erupts right on schedule. Wander past the bubbling springs painted gold and blue, then refuel on a bison burger in Jackson Hole. In 1864, Abraham Lincoln signed Yosemite into protection, making it the country's first land set aside purely for its beauty. Honestly, good call, Abe. Stand below Half Dome at sunrise, glowing pink like it's showing off on purpose. Then grab a slice of huckleberry pie at a diner that hasn't changed its decor or its recipe since 1987. This vacation, discover America. I'm Yana Derillis for the Worldwide News Network.
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7: 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SpaceX's Starship rocket has blasted off on another test flight, this time carrying 20 of the most advanced Starlinks.
8: 6 ignite.
9: Burn startup.
8: And the booster now doing its boost back burn. It looks like we lit all 33 initially. Now we're down to 13. We're seeing 6 out of 6 Raptors lit on the ship.
7: NASA is counting on Starship as a lunar lander for the Artemis moon program. NASA needs Starship to wrap up testing and reach orbit soon. Aerospace scientist Peter King says there are specific goals.
10: One of the key goals of this flight is to photograph and analyze the Starship's upper stage heat shield. There are several heat-sensing tiles that measure its durability and survivability after taking a payload to orbit. Again, this is a real key to not just survivability, but reusability.
7: This is the Worldwide News Network.
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1: A man who's gone through hell, but he's kept going, and he's smart, and he's strong, and people love him. Not everybody, but people love him and respect him. Roger Stone. Where's Roger Stone?
0: Here's Roger Stone.
2: Thanks for joining us again in the Stone Zone. Last week, we learned that the Chinese communists had actually accessed 220 million voter records, but the fact that this was hidden from the President of the United States has happened prior to the 2020 election. Now, a Michigan county clerk has dropped another massive bombshell indicating potential election fraud. Turns out that as many as 1,062 self-reported non-citizens turned up in the jury pool drawn from driver's license records. 40 of them appeared in the qualified voter file. Only 5 of them had an actual voting history. The clerk has referred the cases to the Secretary of State and alerted state election officials multiple times. But unfortunately, because Michigan is a blue state, the governor, the Secretary of State, and the Attorney General are not going to look into this matter because they officially sanctioned the fraud. This is exactly what we've been warning about. Loose motor voter and automatic registration systems create pathways for non-citizens to end up on the voter rolls. Democrats know this is the case. Most states still refuse to use the federal Save America system aggressively. President Trump's team is pushing citizenship verification. See, local Republicans are exposing the gaps and making sure that fraud does not go on and continue unabated. One country is a warning flare. Multiple times across the country, you understand why secure elections require proof of citizenship. The left calls this xenophobia, but real Americans call it common sense. Meanwhile, video from the Denver International Airport shows that ICE officers taking an Ecuadorian illegal alien into custody as he tried to board a Southwestern flight. An Open Borders activist screamed and interfered. The alien was removed. This is what enforcement looks like when the White House backs its agents. Under the previous administration, such arrests were rare and often undercut. Now ICE is active in airports, work sites, and highways. Another recent case involved a Jamaican flight attendant who overstayed a visa since 2021 was arrested, while actually on duty. Americans who fly, work, and raise families have a right to know that the people next to them are here legally. All of these illegal aliens are potentially ticking time bombs. The idea that these people are here for economic opportunity and better their lives can be true, but only rarely. The vast majority of the illegals are knowing criminals who come here to steal resources from Americans and harbor, in many cases, anti-American attitudes. They will vote for Democrats in perpetuity and do so illegally unless they're deported. President Trump's ICE is delivering on the assurance that no American should wonder if the person sitting next to them on an airplane is in danger, illegal or not. Law is finally being enforced, and the far-left activists cannot stop the Trump administration from this popular mandate. So here's a very simple idea. Every state produces a list of those who became deceased within that year. Why not just compare that list with the active voting file within that list? That would quite simply, easily, remove people who are dead from the voting rolls. This was suggested right here in the Stone Zone by Chris Jersky of the People's Audit. It's a simple fix because, you see, it's from the voting rolls that the fake mail-in ballot scheme is run. They need the names of people who don't really exist or people who are deceased or people who never did exist in order to mail in that fake ballot. So it's the simplest possible way to clean up the voting rolls, yet it is not being done. It's the only way to have clear, fair, honest, fair elections. That's why we identified it right here in the zone. All right, thank you for joining us on the Stone Zone today. Until tomorrow, God bless you and Godspeed.

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2: I'm Cooper Lawrence. President Trump's new tariffs have taken effect. News Nation's Libby Dean.
3: Just as that one tariff policy expired, the Trump administration slapping on a new one, but using a different legal authority. They're replacing that 10% global tariff with new import taxes. They range from 10 to 12.5%, affecting nearly 60 countries, including the European Union. They're now in effect as of 12:01 this morning. They went into effect, and they cover about 99% of goods coming into the United States.
2: The massive Cytosporia outbreak has been linked to four more states. Stephanie Armour, senior correspondent for KFF Health News, explains why it's been challenging to identify the source.
4: The truth is there is so many cases that it's believed that it's more than just one source. At this point, they have not isolated exactly how the lettuce or produce was contaminated, but definitely it was a fecal-oral route of some sort.
2: The CDC says while 41 states have reported at least one case, nine of those have reached outbreak status. In a letter to three Senate committees, Transportation Secretary Sean Duffy says renaming New York City's Penn Station is a Trump administration priority. While he did not suggest a specific name, the idea of including Trump in it has come up. Congressman Jerry Nadler is the Democrat who reps the Penn Station area and says this will be one of the most expensive projects in the country, yet the administration has yet to disclose how it will be funded. Nadler called it a Trump vanity project. LeBron James says he plans to join the Philadelphia 76ers for his 24th season. He says he's been thinking about retirement, something NBA analyst Justin Taramini isn't buying.
5: The idea that LeBron said today he seriously considered retirement after the season is laughable. Everyone who's followed his career knows that he wants a retirement tour. Meanwhile, I do feel bad for the fans in Cleveland. They were the one city that loved him unconditionally, but he once again played with their hearts. It does make me wonder how they'll receive him moving forward, but obviously the fans of Philadelphia will love him if he can deliver their first title since 1983, which is now certainly a possibility.
2: Sunday Mass is being canceled at seven churches in Minnesota due to a shortage of priests.
6: In northwest Minnesota, Bishop Andrew Cousins says this is among the most difficult decisions he'll ever make, but it's in an attempt to form a long-term plan for the diocese. Church leaders say it's not just the shortage of clergy, but also fewer younger religious people joining their ranks, all while half of the diocese, 32 priests, are eligible to retire over the next decade. Still, Bishop Cousins cites the Book of John, which notes pruning can produce more fruit in the future. James Flippin for the Worldwide News Network.
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1: WABC News. No bias, no opinion, just facts.
2: I'm Cooper Lawrence. A man accused of shouting out Allah Akbar and stabbing two men on the Upper West Side has been hit with additional hate crime charges. This is because one of his two victims is Jewish. 51-year-old Raul Morales has been accused of attempted murder in the case. Mayor Mamdani said mental illness is a factor, but he also responded to people who said he should be more careful with his rhetoric after he suggested Israeli Prime Minister Benjamin Netanyahu should be arrested for war crimes in Gaza. The mayor saying,
7: I want to make very clear that my criticisms of Prime Minister Benjamin Netanyahu are of specifically Prime Minister Benjamin Netanyahu. And any criticisms of any foreign state should never be confused for criticisms of a people or of a faith. And my responsibility as the mayor of the city is to every New Yorker, no matter their faith, their background, or frankly their politics, whether or not they agree with me.
2: Meanwhile, both of the victims are expected to survive after being hospitalized. Governor Kathy Hochul is announcing new resources for New Yorkers who want to help out in the aftermath of the Venezuelan earthquakes. It's been 1 month since the devastating quakes killed at least 5,000. The governor has launched a website for the state's Venezuelan communities and allies who want to help. Find out more at ny.gov. Governor Hochul and President Trump clashed over Manhattan congestion pricing. Now the White House is floating the idea of renaming Penn Station, New York, in honor of President Trump. Penn Station in Midtown is the Western Hemisphere's busiest rail hub, and it's undergoing a multi-billion dollar renovation. Transportation Secretary Sean Duffy has suggested the name change. Beginning Monday, the Knicks championship trophy will be on display at the American Museum of Natural History. It's part of an exhibit honoring big wins in American sports. There's no rush to see it. The Larry O'Brien Trophy will be on display there through January 3rd, 2027. Partly cloudy overnight with a low around 66 and a slight breeze. I'm Cooper Lawrence for 77 WABC News.
1: If you missed Rita Cosby, here's what you missed.
8: Mayor Eric Adams, this is a guy who's looking back and saying, look, I'm leaving with a low crime rate in New York. I cleaned up the homeless encampments, did a lot with charter schools. There's a lot of things that he certainly can be proud of. And I asked him, what do you think about some of these comments by Zoran Mondani, where he essentially is saying that he'd be willing to get arrested to block ICE, and also that he would not rule out arresting ICE, and saying he will not allow NYPD to cooperate with ICE. He doesn't want ICE in the community. He doesn't want the National Guard in the subways for sure. There are a lot of big questions tonight. So here is Eric Adams.
9: I've said this over and over again, and we need to fully understand this. ICE is not a criminal organization, and we need to stop treating them like that. They are a law enforcement entity that's sworn to serve and protect like others. These are men and women who made the determination to do the job that the Constitution calls them to do. These were sworn men and women who were sworn to serve and protect the city and the country based on their constitutional obligations.
8: What a contrast from Zoran Mondani.
10: I'm proud to inform people of their rights, and I can't think of a more American thing to do than to speak about the protections that we all have under the law. My focus is for the NYPD to not be assisting ICE in their immigration enforcement and to actually be following the policies of sanctuary city law.
8: In other words, I'm prepared if I need to get arrested, that's okay. And if I need to arrest ICE, that's okay.
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3: And welcome, everybody, on this Friday night. A beautiful stretch of weather here in the New York City, New Jersey area. Just got back from the Jersey Shore, actually, Spring Lake, New Jersey, where, yes, there is a lake, but there also is a very big ocean, and you couldn't find better weather, 80 degrees, no humidity. Let's put it this way. I'm going to sound totally elitist here. Played golf today, right? 9 holes, granted, but no clouds whatsoever. Sun hitting you, no shade, pretty much, in much of the course, not one bead of sweat. I'm the type of guy that if the house is at 73, trust me, it starts to rain off my forehead. And today, it was just so dry. Spring Lake, New Jersey, where, yes, there is a lake, but there also is a very big ocean, and you couldn't find better weather, 80 degrees, no humidity. Let's put it this way. I'm going to sound totally elitist here. Played golf today, right? 9 holes, granted, but no clouds whatsoever. Sun hitting you, no shade, pretty much, in much of the course, not one bead of sweat. I'm the type of guy that if the house is at 73, trust

0: Oh, well, that's just your opinion, Joe. No, no, no. This guy has said things that have been so provocative and have been so what one could deem to be anti-Semitic, and obviously then putting out that whole BS narrative during the campaign, continuing it now, yes, when Bibi Netanyahu, the Israeli prime minister, decides to come to New York, let's say for a UN conference, he will be arrested the minute he gets off the plane by order of the mayor. The problem with that argument is that the mayor has no jurisdiction to order the arrest of anybody, let alone a prime minister of another country, a leader of another country. So that's been debunked. But now Mamdani continues with the whole, well, you know, he is a war criminal. I may not be able to arrest him, but that guy's a war criminal. And what happens as a result? When you say these things over and over again, it's blood libel. It's the only way to put it. And then two people are stabbed outside of a synagogue in New York City while the attacker yells, Allah Akbar. Okay? So, I don't know. You can sometimes say, well, that's just rhetoric, and you don't know whether this person acted as a result of Mamdani. Well, it seems like a lot more people who are anti-Israel, anti-Jew, are more and more brazen in this particular city and in the country in general. We're seeing more and more Democratic Socialists of America being elected in deep blue cities, New York, Seattle, Washington, D.C. They're running in Senate races like in Maine, like in Michigan, okay, purplish states, especially Michigan, probably the purple state of all 50 in the country as far as close elections are concerned, along with a Wisconsin, and along with a Nevada, and along with Pennsylvania. Now, all of that said, we have now Jewish leaders in the city who are sounding the alarm at this point, saying that, in this case, this is Rabbi Levine, and this guy isn't some sort of flamethrower, all right? This isn't somebody who's just provocative and just says things so we could get on TV, so we could get viral clicks. But what he says here, as far as police protection that is needed for his constituents, those in temples throughout the city, it's now needed not just during special occasions, holidays, for example, but now every time the mayor speaks, you need synagogues and temples throughout the country, throughout the city being protected by the police, because that's the temperature of the city that Mamdani seems to have no interest in toning down. This is cut number 20. Go.
1: The only time we saw security outside of my synagogue or outside of my Jewish day school was when the mayor came to speak. The police were there to protect him. Today, every time the mayor speaks, we need the police to protect us. Jewish life in America is starting to feel like Jewish life in Europe. Armed guards, bulletproof glass, and the constant fear that yesterday's rhetoric will turn into today's assault. So many people know Moshe. So many people care about him. He was just trying to pray at his synagogue. And now we're the ones praying for his recovery. To have been stabbed 200 feet from the Jewish center evokes all the worst images of the Jewish past. If a Jew can't feel safe walking home from shul in broad daylight on a Thursday afternoon on the Upper West Side of Manhattan, then something has gone profoundly wrong, not only for the Jewish community, but for our city. I want to thank Micah for calling right away to offer his support. I want to thank Jessica Tisch and the NYPD for their swift response. And I want to thank all the communal leaders who have come together today. We may not share the same religion, but we share the same faith. Faith in the dignity of every human being, and faith that together we can help rebuild this great city and make it safe for every New Yorker once again.
0: Now, I usually don't play sound bites that are that long, but in this case, I felt that it was necessary. I felt that Rabbi Levine's words were that poignant and that timely, that germane, that needed, given what we're seeing happening to New York City. On News Nation, Batya Unger Sargon, okay? I've watched her before. you watch certain people and you just know that, again, they're not there to make the story about themselves by putting on some sort

0: cheesy performance. Think Jim Acosta, think Don Lemon, think Sonny Hostin, right? Think of people like that. She is not one of those people. And here she talks about how Mamdani's rhetoric, again, towards Netanyahu, gets this whole narrative blown up in his face, laughed at, basically, saying that he wants to arrest Netanyahu. But hey, legally, he's not quite sure if he could do it. He knew, anybody knows that the mayor can't order that. And if you don't know that, then you probably shouldn't be mayor. And here she is holding Mamdani directly responsible, along with the DSA, all these anti-Semites that are being arrested, that are being elected around the country or running for office throughout the country. Press loves them, right? Wow, they're exciting. They're new. It's part of the big tent of the Democrat Party. Uh-huh. That's some toxic, rancid tent that you got going there, guys. And the Bernie Sanders of the world, the Mamdanis of the world, AOC, Ilhan Omar, Rashida Tlaib, Ro Khanna all appear on Hassan Piker's podcast. The guy who bragged this week that he's now changing the art in his office. And when you watch his podcast, which he does, I guess, is the podcast from his office, behind him is now a nice big photo of the World Trade Center on fire. And he's bragging about it. And all these Democrat leaders are embracing this person, are just like, yay, you know what, boy, this could get us to more anti-Semites that'll vote for us. But this is going down an ugly path. Anyway, here's Batya with a very, let's put it this way, on target analysis of what's happening here in cut number 17. Go.
1: He said in that video that New Yorkers must pick up every tool they have to fight against Netanyahu and Israel. And guess what happened 2 days later? A man picked up a screwdriver and stabbed two people, including one Jew, coming out of a synagogue after prayer and shouted Allahu Akbar. He heeded the mayor's call. That video was not just a political mistake. It was a blood libel that has resulted in blood. This is how Jewish Americans are seeing this. It is horrifying, Henna. And I think you're right that a lot of the DSA members, it's not incidental that they are obsessed with Israel. It is core to the mission, so much so that a lot of the economic populism, to me, reads as just a beard for this obsessive hatred of Jews, which we're seeing come out into the open on the far left.
0: And that's what's happening. And it ain't stopping anytime soon. So as I said, the race you want to watch the most is in Michigan, where fake doctor Abdul Al-Sayed, the guy who doesn't have a medical license but says he saved more lives than most actual doctors out there, that guy, the guy who wants to, or once said anyway, wants to abolish prisons. Forget abolish ICE. Yeah, of course, that's just a given at this point. Abolish prisons. Okay, that's great. So no ICE and no prisons. Boy, try navigating Detroit in Michigan sometime in the state that he's running in. And all the other things that these people want to do, where if you make an investment, the Democrat Socialists of America believe that the Constitution should read that you shouldn't make more than double digits on your investment return. The co-chair of the DSA said that on Fox just last week. Not joking. Also want to blow up the Senate, as in it doesn't exist anymore, and blow up the U.S. presidency as well. So we have like a parliament that runs things of socialists. Great. Oh, government-run healthcare, too, because governments run things so well, right? So that's what's happening there. So if he could win in Michigan, a state that Trump has won twice, not by much, but a purple state, if this thing works statewide outside of deep blue cities, outside of primaries where you have energy and not a big turnout and you could get your candidate across the finish line, and in Donnie's case, you know, facing, obviously, former Governor Cuomo, who had some baggage, obviously, going into that race, and then the Republican who just runs every 4 years because he really likes attention and has no intention of winning. Yeah, you could get a Mamdani in. You could get other people in big cities. The question is, outside of those cities, in the more suburbs and the rural areas, will socialism work? Is that something that people are buying? Is this a brand that has staying power outside of New York and the Seattles and the Minneapolises and the San Franciscos and Washington, D.C.? We'll see. The primary is on August 4th in Michigan. And if Al-Sayed wins that, then he goes up against Mike Rogers, a very sound candidate, a guy who should have won his last Senate race, lost by something like 0.3 percent of the vote. Very, very close. I think it was 11,000 votes it came down to in the end. All that said, if then Saeed can beat Rogers, well, then socialists will take over the Democrat Party if they're not already. And then you will have AOC as your nominee in 2028 for president. That much is certain. All right, before we go to break, here is Zoran Mamdani. Boy, you know, we have a nice little compilation here of all of the accents that he has had over the years in a nutshell. This is a Democrat thing, whether it's AOC, whether it's Kamala Harris, whether it's Hillary Clinton. You suddenly speak one way and then another and another and another based on the audience that you're speaking to. And it's quite hilarious. And cut number nine, go.
2: Socialism.
3: This is Zoran Mamdani. He's running for mayor of New York and currently polling second. Here's what he normally sounds like.
4: We gather tonight in the wealthiest city, in the wealthiest country, in the history of the world.
3: But in an interview in South Africa, he sounded a little different.
5: I actually created a playlist for Mira, who also happens to be my mother. Nepotism and hard work goes a long way.
3: And in an interview with the Turkish American podcast, Mamdani sounded different again.
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3: And here is Zoran during his rapper days.
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5: You can't just stop it.
3: I do a deep dive into Zoran Mamdani and his changing accents for the Free Press. 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
0: FP.com. Yes. I mean, you do a little bit of an accent when you're somewhere else. Hillary was horrible when she went down south. Same thing with AOC, goes to Memphis, sounds like a Baptist minister. That is just off the charts. Phony. And that's what this guy is, a snake oil salesman. We say that about a lot of politicians, but boy, it is so true with him. And again, always base a politician on their actions, not their words. Zoran's words were during the campaign, free childcare. Has that happened yet? We're 8 months in. No. Free buses. No. What about those grocery stores? Not coming, according to him, for at least another 3 years. And they're going to be three times over budget already, before even one piece of ground is broken. So again, look at the big promises. Oh yeah, I'm going to arrest Bibi Netanyahu. That's already been broken because he never could do it in the first place and he knew it. So on those four things, if he doesn't accomplish any of them or barely accomplishes some and you get some sort of 10% version of the promise, well, now you know what you've been given. And I think a lot of voters still wouldn't care that voted for him because, well, he's young and has a nice smile and he's cool and he likes the Knicks and he does really good social media videos. Well, what about making the city better? Well, it's more about personality. And I hate to say it, but some people vote that way, even if their lives are worse under a particular leader like a Zoran Mamdani. Anyway, this is Joe Concha. This is the appropriately named Joe Concha Show. Back with so much more on this Friday night in just a moment.
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8: 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Here's Jake Novak.
2: You heard about the Supreme Court overturning lots of the Trump tariffs, and that means some of the big U.S. automakers are in line for some nice tariff rebates. But hey, what about the customers? 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Ford says it's looking into the case, but this thing has class action written all over it. With Moving America, I'm Jake Novak.
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13: Wanted to be Italian. Now, all that changed, of course, after October the 7th, when I became the king of all Jews. But Mamdani is at it again. And it's not just about the Jewish people, as I stated earlier. We know that him, his wife, his father, they're raging anti-Semites. He hates everybody, right? I mean, he screwed the Irish with that horrible speech on St. Patrick's Day. He screwed the Puerto Ricans by just skipping their breakfast. He screwed the Catholics not going to Ronald Hicks' installation. He screwed the Germans, and now the Italians. They built this city. They built the subway system. I mean, come on, they founded America, Christopher Columbus. He walked by the Columbus statue. It's still on social media, and gave it the finger. How could anybody in this city, and I mean this now, now I've really had enough. How could anybody in this city, or even D.C., have anything nice to say about this creep? I know you're not Italian, Brian Kilmeade, but you have a lot of friends that are, I'm sure. This guy is just unbelievable, no?
14: Listen, I got to get to Justin and get you proper research. I'm half Italian.
13: Oh.
14: And Justin's here. You should know that about me. Can any work Wikipedia? I mean, anyone would go to... my mom was Italian. My dad's Irish. So they're all from, whether it's Ozone Park or Sheepshead Bay. That's where my family went to before they moved to Long Island, and they all came out here at one time over to Massapequa. So, I mean, it is unbelievable. They have great pride in their Italian background, more than the Irish did on my side of the family. The Irish were like, okay, that's where we were. This is where we are. The Italians were always talking about Italy, always talking about bringing back tradition. So this is a taunting right now. If he got elected as a polarizing figure and showed up at the Puerto Rican Day Parade and did all the opposite things you did, was hanging out with Cardinal, you know, I think he's a Cardinal, Ron Hicks, you know, showed up there and was squeezed. And then I go, wait a second, he's putting on an act. But this guy's saying, no, I don't really like these people. I don't see a role for these people, and I will taunt them. So either he's got the worst staff in the world, and I don't think he does, or they know exactly what they're doing.
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0: This is the Joe Concha Show, weekday edition, sponsored by the Tunnel of Towers Foundation. 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
1: And welcome back, everybody. So we love doing flashbacks on this show because it shows the hypocrisy that we see from so many, especially from the blue team. And Barack Obama is front and center. By the way, we have not heard from the former president about this whole socialist takeover thing of his party. Like, where's he going to land on this exactly? Because he is definitely establishment, right? Compared to what we are hearing now from the DSA, the Democrat Socialist America. Again, abolish the Senate, abolish the U.S. presidency, abolish prisons, abolish ICE, amnesty, and basically citizenship for all illegals that are in the country, government-run health care. And oh, by the way, you make an investment, it should be capped at 9%, because anything above 9% is double digits, and that should be unconstitutional. That's what they're saying. Okay, so Barack Obama, therefore, compared to that, you can call a moderate. It's a crazy world. And here's what Barack used to sound like when he was talking about illegal immigration. And close your eyes and try to picture Donald Trump saying this instead of Barack Obama. And trust me, you won't have to try that hard. Cut number 13, go.
2: This administration, the Bush administration, has done nothing to control the problem that we have. We've had 5 million undocumented workers come over the borders since George Bush took office. It has become an extraordinary problem. And the reason the American people are concerned is because they are seeing their own economic position slip away. And oftentimes, employers are exploiting these undocumented workers. They're not paying the minimum wage. They're not observing worker safety laws. As president, I will make sure that we finally have the kind of border security that we need. That's step number one. Step number two is to take on employers. Right now, an employer has more of a chance of getting hit by lightning than be prosecuted for hiring an undocumented worker. That has to change. They have to be held accountable. Start shedding some light on the problem, and we can once again be a nation of laws and a nation of immigrants. That's what I intend to do as president of the United States.
1: Wow. And that was in a debate against Hillary Clinton. She looks like she's a deer in the headlights. He sounds a lot like her husband did on illegal immigration and what it's doing to American workers and companies. Isn't that amazing? I mean, that's Trump right there. Says the same thing, and Trump is the xenophobe and the racist who isn't opening the country in open arms like the Statue of Liberty would like. Anyway, back to porn, just a moment. Oh, man.
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6: And jury in Mississippi will review the circumstances around the death of Nolan Wells.
7: Prosecutors say the grand jury will examine the case before any evidence is made public in the disappearance of the black teenager whose body was found in the water off an island he had visited with white friends. This week, an attorney for the teenager's family said a private autopsy could not rule out foul play. The family's calls for answers have been amplified by civil rights leaders and social media. The 18-year-old Wells died after he went to a 4th of July party on Horn Island with three white friends he had known since high school. Bill Rakoff, Worldwide News Network.
6: Online sports betting is eating up the savings of millions of gamblers at an alarming rate. A new study from the Marriott School of Business at Brigham Young looked at real bank records from over 183,000 U.S. households and found that once sports betting apps became legal, people who bet regularly began betting money from savings and investing in their future and family 56% less. Cooper Lawrence, Worldwide News Network, New York.
0: If you missed Greg Kelly, here's what you missed.
8: Okay, yeah, I knew this was coming. The Pentagon has revoked the mandatory flu vaccine policy, calling it absurd. And I give points to Hegseth on this. He has announced the military is doing away with the longstanding vaccination policy requiring service members to receive the flu shot. In a video posted on X, Hegseth called the new policy a move to restore freedom and strength to U.S. forces. He criticized the previous mandate as overly broad and not rational. We are seizing this moment to discard any absurd, overreaching mandates that not only weaken our warfighting capabilities, in this case, this includes the universal flu vaccine and the mandate behind it. Now, the Pentagon declined to share additional details about the policy, including the effective date. The revocation of the flu vaccine requirement comes just under a year after the Pentagon scaled down its mandatory seasonal influenza shot policy, saying it applied only to service members and only when doing so directly contributes to readiness. I remember, man, they gave me everything in the military. They didn't even tell you what the hell they were shooting you up with. I remember being in Kuwait and they gave us the anthrax shot, you know, to make us ready, immune to an anthrax. Nobody ever tested it, but yeah. And there was no question in the matter. There was no debate. There was nothing like that. And we went along with it. I never heard of anybody saying no, but it's actually good. I think you got to flex that muscle. You got to flex that just say no muscle. Now, granted, maybe the military isn't for you if you're not prepared to follow orders. That's kind of part of the deal. You got to follow the orders. You got to listen to the superiors. And unfortunately, your superiors can be wrong, but that's how it goes. This thing in Virginia is crazy. Far-left Democrats are now trying to jam through a massive giveaway to insurance companies and implement socialist-style price controls. They're somehow even further left than Abigail Spanberger. No Republican should vote for this boondoggle. And you know what? What do we do about John Thune? John Thune. There's pressure to get John Thune the hell out of there. And I am hearing all kinds of things that John Thune, who knows? I think at heart, he's a George W. Bush acolyte, right? He's really into George W. Bush. I think he's also really into himself.
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1: Welcome, everybody. So on this Friday night, some breaking news out of Wisconsin. Tony Romo, who I really like, who seems to be a very likable guy, and I think as far as one of the gutsiest hires that we've ever seen in sports was when CBS Sports, and gutsy, I don't know if it's a strong word, let's put it this way, it was a big roll of the dice, right, when Tony Romo was hired to be the lead analyst for NFL games, which is a very, very big deal when you consider the ratings, which your average NFL game, let's put it this way. I believe it was on CBS. Yes, Cowboys and Chiefs last year on Thanksgiving drew 64 million people for a regular season game between two teams that ultimately did not make the playoffs. Okay. And I guess the Cowboys, and they still are a big draw, and it's obviously Mahomes and the Chiefs, and they're going to be a big draw. 64 million. And you compare that to, say, like the NBA Finals, right? You say, well, everybody watched the Knicks and the Spurs in the finals, right? Well, yeah, I mean, it had, for the NBA, it had great ratings, numbers that we haven't seen in many years. But at the same time, it averaged 20 million viewers in primetime. And the NFL, just on a regular season game, got more than three times that. So the person calling games on like a network like CBS that pays a ton of money, and so does Fox, and so does ESPN, and ABC and CBS for rights to the NFL, and for that matter, with Netflix also now paying for NFL games as well. Prime Video paying. Everybody's in. I think, by the way, that the opening game of the season is between the Rams and the 49ers not from San Francisco and not from Los Angeles, from Melbourne, Australia, only on Netflix. I mean, imagine if I told you that 10 years ago. Wait, the NFL opener is going to be in Australia? And wait, I got to pay for a streaming service to watch it? Netflix? Yep. That is the first game, and it's not too far away. We're looking at, let's see, about 7 weeks before the NFL kicks off. So that's how fast summer is going. But meanwhile, the reason why I bring all this up about Romo is because Tony was arrested in Wisconsin, and you'll never guess for what. Actually, you probably can guess very easily for what. For driving under the influence, except they call it something different in Wisconsin. OWI instead of DUI, and an OWI, I actually have to look this up, operating while intoxicated. Why they just can't call it like everybody else does, driving under the influence, not quite sure. Either way, it's not good, right? So either he was operating a vehicle over the legal limits, or he was on some other substance, like Tiger Woods was when Tiger crashed in Florida earlier this year. Crashed again, I should say. And it turns out, I forget what he was on exactly, some sort of maybe a Percocet or some sort of painkiller. But I forget what it was. It doesn't matter. The point is that he was driving while under an influence of something. Not alcohol, because he blew a 0.0 blood alcohol content, but he had something else in the system. Now with Tony, we're not quite sure. With Romo, not quite sure what happened here. But either way, I mean, I go back to this over and over again. And look, it's easy to say, I suppose. But if you're worth what Tony Romo is worth, now I think he gets paid, it's an obscene amount from CBS Sports as far as his contract. I want to say he gets $25 million a year, and I'm just looking it up now, to be honest with you. Holy moly. Yeah, 10-year deal. All right, this was signed in 2020, worth $180 million. So $18 million per year to call NFL games, which is a dream, especially a guy as knowledgeable as Romo. So it's not, it's work, but I'm sure it comes natural. And what makes Romo great is that he could call plays before they even happen. Like, oh, this is what's going to happen on this play, based on a formation, just based sometimes on a hunch, but he's more right than wrong. So, and he brings such an enthusiasm and authenticity to the game that, again, this is what I go back to. You're making $18 million a year, $180 million guaranteed, 10-year contract. Get a driver. Call an Uber. Lyft. Something. Like, it's just so easy. But I think when you make a lot of money and you're a celebrity, I guess what happens is that you think that A, you're above the law, or B, that you're in control. Everything's okay, right? That, all right, maybe I had some, but I'll be all right. I don't want to have to go through the embarrassment of, say, leaving my car at an event. And he was at some sort of event, a golf event, I should say. He's a pretty good golfer, not professional or anything like that, but maybe I don't want to leave my car here. It's a little embarrassing. I'm calling an Uber. I'm getting into an Uber. People see me get into an Uber, and then people are going to start talking. So I'm trying to like justify, not justify, but I'm trying to understand where he's coming from, because obviously money is not an issue. Let's say you had an Uber from there to somewhere even 50 miles away, and it costs like $150, $200. Yet Tony can afford it, pretty sure. So that's what happened there. Meanwhile, USA Today is so horrible, horrible, as we stay in the sports theme for a moment, because they have this, and apparently everybody does, has this thing in for Caitlin Clark, all right? And one columnist named Nancy Armour, right, wrote this about Caitlin Clark, because the WNBA's All-Star game this week, and I know all of you are, you know, saying, screw the great weather, I'm staying in and watching this. But here's the thing. Here's what she writes. It shouldn't need reminding this country has an awful history of black people being harmed, even killed, in the name of defending white women. Now, what Nancy Armour, who's a sports columnist for USA Today, is talking about is that Caitlin Collins gets literally beaten up in the WNBA by other players who are clearly jealous of her because of the attention she gets, completely deserved, by the way. When the best shooters I have seen come out of college, we're talking male, female, probably since Steph Curry, Larry Bird, Caitlin Clark. Like, if you want to put it in that order, fine, no problem. And she has transformed the WNBA to the point where they're getting three times the ratings for games that she plays in. Every arena that she plays in, whether it's home or away, is sold out. Even smaller arenas that some WNBA teams play in, they have to move to the big boy arenas just to accommodate the ticket request for Caitlin Clark. She is the golden goose, and this league has been completely irrelevant and losing money for a long time, subsidized by the NBA, and that's the only reason why it stayed in business. And now finally it's relevant. It's something people talk about. It's actually doing well from a ratings perspective, from attendance perspective, at least when it comes to Caitlin Clark games. And the players hate her so much for being white and straight, she gets beat up every game in plays that look nothing like basketball, more like rugby, more like football. And in one play recently, her Indiana Fever are playing the Phoenix team in the WNBA, the Mercury. And Clark, going to the basket, gets knocked to the floor, and then the other player jumps on her and punches her in the throat, which could have killed her, right? Or really, really injured her, right? And almost nothing happens to the player who commits this. So the WNBA and its management, its executives, its president, is completely complicit in all of this. And now Nancy Armour of USA Today is now talking about how the country has an awful history of black people being harmed, even killed, in the name of defending white women. In other words, Caitlin, I guess, kind of deserves it. And if you think that, you know, this black player that hit her in the throat should be reprimanded, well, we got to look at our country's history when it comes to slavery or something. Who the hell knows what she's talking about? But she continues. The WNBA's All-Star game this weekend is in Chicago. Emmett Till's hometown. Are you kidding me? And a local art gallery is currently hosting an exhibit imagining his life if he hadn't been lynched. While it's incumbent on the WNBA to do more to protect its players, there also should be an expectation on Clark to recognize the wider consequences of her actions. Of her actions? Of what? Scoring? Hitting three-pointers? Making insane assists? Like, out of Magic Johnson's playbook? And she has to recognize the wider consequences of her actions? What actions are those? Acting like a professional ball player? Oh. So if you think that's bad enough, USA Today then today puts out a tweet. When you hear this, I mean, when you say that this can't get any more insane when it comes to this hatred of Caitlin Clark, well, it somehow just got worse because they put out the following tweet. Caitlin Clark skipped the WNBA orange carpet on Thursday, opting to get her hair done in her hometown of Des Moines, Iowa instead. Okay, one little problem. Caitlin Clark was attending an event for the Caitlin Clark Foundation, which is a very generous charity that includes money for sick children. And that's why she missed the WNBA All-Star Weekend orange carpet, whatever the hell that is. Holy cow. They try to take this shot at her like, oh, she's getting her hair done. She's a diva. No, actually, she was doing something to help sick children through her foundation. USA Today, just shut, as Clay Travis, my friend over at Fox, said, just shut it all down. Shut the whole thing down. Between the Nancy Armour, you know, Emmett Till thing with Caitlin Clark telling her she needs to take more responsibility for her actions, for, you know, having her throat get in the way of that fist that hit her, then this, like trying to get her for getting her hair done. Oh, my goodness. Well, that's your Caitlin Clark news of the day. Meanwhile, Nancy Pelosi announced today that she is retiring. Thank God. She has been in Congress longer, I think, than Congress has been in existence. Like chicken or the egg, which came first, Congress or Pelosi? Same thing. Oh, so in her 80s, I hope she can get by. I mean, you know, maybe Social Security will be there to help the Pelosis get through this time of need. No, actually, they've made hundreds of millions of dollars in the stock market. The Gordon Gekko of Congress. Incredible timing. On everything, especially defense stocks. Wonder how she knew about all those contracts that the government awarded before stocks like Microsoft exploded, like Raytheon. Oh, go through the list. Go look at the stock trades of Paul Pelosi sometime and the impeccable timing of them all. And that's why it's kind of ironic that Pelosi is now retiring one day after the Pelosi Act passed in Congress, which says that members of Congress or and their spouses cannot trade stocks anymore. Good. And that's where, like, AOC agrees with, like, Ted Cruz kind of thing, you know. So, yay, bipartisanship, about friggin' time. Pelosi resisted it forever. And now she says, all right, after this Congress is up in January, she is out. So let's do some flashbacks, as we like to do on the show, as you know. Here is Nancy Pelosi talking about Obamacare. And while it's hundreds, if not thousands of pages that nobody is going to read, she's saying, look, let's pass the bill first, and then we could see what's in it. This should be her legacy. It probably won't be, but in my book it is. Cut number 15, go.
9: But we have to pass the bill so that you can find out what is in it away from the fog of the controversy.
1: Can't we just read it first and then decide whether we want to pass it. No, pass it, and then we'll actually find out what's in it. It's like ordering a sandwich, not knowing what's going to be in the sandwich until you eat it. And what's in that sandwich ain't, you know, the best honey maple turkey and American cheese you ever ate, but just, I can't say it on the air. We know where we're going with this. Anyway, here is Nancy Pelosi, another flashback. And this is actually recent. This is only from about 2 or 3 months ago. Here we have a reporter asking her why she didn't send in the National Guard on January 6th. And in a video that her daughter was taping on January 6th, for whatever reason, in a car, Pelosi seems to take responsibility for not doing that. And she does not like this question at all, and then becomes basically a six-year-old kid who's told that you ain't getting ice cream tonight because you didn't clean your room. Cut number 14, go.
10: Hi, Congresswoman Pelosi. Last time I asked you about January 6th, why you turned the National Guard away on January 6th, you told me to shut up and that I was repeating Republican
9: talking.
10: You're
9: not going to shut up again because you're speaking lies. And
10: but you're right here. You're right here on no, record saying,
9: no,
10: I'll admit it.
9: No, I did not admit it. The president never sent, would agree to send the National Guard. Don't waste your time or mine on you.
10: Why was your daughter filming you on January 6th?
9: Why don't you get away?
10: These are just questions the American people want answers to.
9: No, you know what? I don't even think you're a real journalist. You work for my fellow man.
1: All right.
10: Actually,
1: that's
10: I do.
1: Good, Phil.
10: And we're very proud.
1: Unbelievable. You're not a real journalist. Get away from me. Shut up. Oh, we're mad about the way Trump treats the press. Funny, that Pelosi clip you don't really see anywhere but on Fox and played on great radio stations like this. But, yeah, telling a reporter, get away, shut up, you're not a real journalist? I'd say that's a chilling attack on the press if I have ever heard one. Anyway, let's go to, well, stay in the sports theme one more time. And I think, again, Friday night, summer, good to go with the softer subject, so to speak. Carl Ravitch was fired from ESPN. And if you watch baseball on ESPN, you know that Carl Ravitch has been a fixture, a staple when it comes to baseball coverage, whether we're talking professional, whether we're talking College World Series, whether we're talking, obviously, the Little League World Series. This guy does it all, right? And he seems to be a team player and a nice guy by all accounts, right? And in this industry, hard to find genuinely good people that work in this cutthroat industry. But Carl Ravitch, one of the good guys. We'll put it that way. Okay. Now, all of that said, he's been there for 33 years and then finds out that he's being laid off when a reporter contacts him and says, wow, Carl, you've been there for more than 3 decades. How do you feel about being let go by ESPN? Imagine that not one executive could call him into an office and say, hey, we got some cost cutting going on. We got some things that we have to do around here. You've served us great. Let's have you go out with dignity, maybe, you know, call a couple more games, you know, a little farewell tour. We'll throw a party for you, give you some time maybe to find something else in the industry. No, he finds out from a reporter asking for comment after 33 years, blood and guts. Seriously, not fun. You can say, oh, being a baseball announcer, that must be awesome. You get to travel a lot, bad hours, bad flights, and to do all of that and to do it where you never heard one peep about Carl Ravitch being a dick. Sorry. That's just the way it goes in this industry. So Dan Patrick, who used to be the lead co-anchor of SportsCenter, along with, believe it or not, Keith Olbermann, who was very good at that. Like, Keith Olbermann just kept doing SportsCenter, great. And then he became a lunatic, like literally a lunatic, like Candace Owens kind of level of crazy. And we'll play Candace a little later in the show. Here is Dan Patrick saying that, you know what, ESPN, show some dignity, show some class. Cut number eight, go.
11: You know, there's a lot of people who lost jobs, and I hate seeing that in the industry. The only thing that I would say is show dignity to those people in how you let them go. That's all. It can't happen that Carl Ravitch is contacted by somebody wanting a comment. 33 years, and that's how it ends? Show dignity. Give them that dignity.
1: That doesn't happen a lot in this industry. Suddenly, it's just like one phone call out of nowhere, and boom. I think my point is around all of this, besides obviously what Dan Patrick just said, is everybody is expendable. There is not one person in this industry that cannot be fired tomorrow or a minute from now, because that's just the way it is. Everybody can be replaced. And I think we saw that in instances in cable news, and obviously now with Carl Ravitch as well. Anyway, this is Joe Concha. This is the Joe Concha Show. We wrap this puppy up in just a moment.
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17: 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That is pretty obvious. But did you know we also have a labor shortage? Older skilled workers are retiring and new workers are just not being found to replace them. If you're looking for a job or a new career, you should think about some skilled labor. And never bet against the United States. It's the best country in the world. I'm Suzanne Miller.
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6: Worldwide News Network update. I'm Cooper Lawrence. Temperatures are expected to top 110 degrees in some parts of Southern California, Arizona, and Nevada over the next few days, with highs expected to peak at 116. Brian Jackson of the National Weather Service says those aren't the only states feeling the heat.
18: Late July, so it's the hot time of year. So to get daily records is pretty significant. A lot of those are concentrated up the Rockies. So you know, Colorado, Wyoming, you know, down into the Texas Panhandle with temperatures in the 100s on the order of 10 to even 15 degrees above normal, which this time of year is significant.
6: A new Bloomberg study finds data centers will account for about 20% of the U.S. electricity consumption by 2035. That's an 83% jump from Bloomberg's December forecast as AI is growing very rapidly. 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

0: This is the Joe Concha Show, weekday edition, sponsored by the Tunnel of Towers Foundation. Here's Joe Concha.
1: Welcome back, everybody. So, Chuck Schumer is really worried about this Save America Act being passed, because if it does, then, wow, voter rolls will be cleaned up and illegals may not be able to vote, which should be and is already illegal. But here's Chuck stepping on several rakes and cut number 11 go.
2: It's about voter registration. It allows ICE to kick tens of billions of people off the rolls.
1: Right.
2: Off the rolls.
1: Yeah.
2: And they don't tell them until election day. And you show up and you say, you're not registered anymore. You're not registered here. You're
1: because
2: not
1: they're illegal.
2: On the rolls. And they say, I didn't know that. This is a bill that destroys the country, and it is not about showing ID when you show up to vote. It's about the voter registration rolls, destroying them, purging them, not letting people know, and taking the rights in a algorithm put together by ICE, put together by Doge and Musk. It's an outrage. And
1: Elon,
2: that's why so many people don't want to pass it.
1: That's fine, Phil. So many people don't want to pass it, except 83% of the American people. Another poll came out. Support voter ID, that when you vote, you have to show you're an American citizen and that you are who you say you are. It's common sense stuff. And he's so worried that, oh boy, ICE is going to have the ability to throw people off the voter rolls. Yeah, because they shouldn't be on there in the first place, whether they're actually, you know, dead or they're in the country illegally. And this argument now, it's losing a lot of steam after what we saw in New Jersey this week. 6,600 illegals added to the voter rolls by the state of New Jersey. And then they blame a software error. Uh-huh. Funny how that happened. So, yeah, Republicans can't pass this, though. That's on them. Because this is something that they have the Senate, they have the Congress, they have the presidency. I know they're small margins. Figure out a way to get the votes. Meanwhile, Sonny Hostin, well, you might be the dumbest person on television, which I guess with Don Lemon no longer being on, you know, regular television, Sonny now takes that crown. And here she is having zero idea how many states already have voter ID laws. And it's just funny to see these people get exposed in real time. Cut number 12, go.
3: I will tell you, I, like most Americans, I am in favor of requiring some sort of government-issued ID. Maybe it's because I live in Florida, where it is a requirement, and for me, it's such a non-issue.
4: There are about 5 states where it's required, right?
3: No.
4: It's like about 36.
3: Okay,
4: so, yeah,
3: most states.
1: Well, it's only required in 5 states, right? Oh, you're only off by 31 states, Sonny. Oh, man, that's just great. And it's funny because, you know, in Georgia, Trump lost in 2020, scare quotes, right? And then in 2024, after they passed all these voter ID laws, then suddenly he won fairly comfortably. Funny how that worked, right? Anyway, this is Joe Concha. We're back on Sunday for the Tunnel Towers Foundation show. Until then, I got 2 words for you. Bye-bye.
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7: I'm Cooper Lawrence. The White House Correspondents' Dinner, or Nerd Prom, as they call it, is happening right now. President Trump said,
8: this place is the largest group of Trump derangement syndrome people ever put together at one time, I suspect.
7: During his speech, he also said,
8: just like my presidency, the second time is always better. It's always better. And the third time will be better yet. I'm only kidding.
7: SpaceX's Starship rocket has blasted off on another test flight, this time carrying 20 of the most advanced Starlinks.
9: 6 ignite.
10: Burn startup.
9: And the booster now doing its boost back burn. It looks like we lit all 33 initially. Now we're down to 13. We're seeing 6 out of 6 Raptors lit on the ship.
7: NASA is counting on Starship as a lunar lander for the Artemis Moon project. NASA needs Starship to wrap up testing and reach orbit soon. Aerospace scientist Peter King says there are specific goals.
11: One of the key goals of this flight is to photograph and analyze the Starship's upper stage heat shield. There are several heat-sensing tiles that measure its durability and survivability after taking a payload to orbit. Again, this is a real key to not just survivability, but reusability.
7: The Department of Justice is suing Milwaukee, Wisconsin for banning ICE agents from wearing masks, former prosecutor Lori Levinson.
12: Milwaukee has passed such a ban on wearing masks,
10: But the federal government has sued and said that the local jurisdictions of states cannot tell the federal authorities what to do. That under the supremacy law, the feds get to do their law enforcement in the way that they want. And federal officers want to wear these masks. They don't want to be required to identify themselves to the public.
7: There are already more U.S. measles cases this year than in all of 2025. Senior health correspondent Stephanie Armour.
12: We have not seen this many recorded cases of measles since 1991. Last year was a record, and now we've already surpassed it. And there are new large outbreaks occurring right now and new exposures. South Carolina, for example, is having more this year than any other state.
7: The CDC says the outbreak is because vaccination rates have dropped below safe levels. Only about 53% of Americans own homes. That number is far below the commonly cited 65% home ownership rate. That's according to new Federal Reserve research. They say the discrepancy happens in cases when an adult child lives with their parents. The child is then counted as a homeowner, even though they are not. This is the Worldwide News Network.
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7: I'm Cooper Lawrence. The suspect accused of yelling Allah Akbar before stabbing two men on the Upper West Side on Thursday has been charged with a number of hate crimes, according to the NYPD. 51-year-old Raul Morales is charged with attempted murder as a hate crime, assault as a hate crime, and criminal possession of a weapon, among other charges. Morales allegedly yelled Allah Akbar before attacking a 57-year-old Asian man and a 50-year-old Jewish man near Central Park in broad daylight. Both victims were taken to the hospital in stable condition. Mayor Mamdani says mental health may have been a factor, but advocates are calling on all political leaders to stop fanning the flames of hatred and division. New York City Council Speaker Julie Menin.
14: We cannot normalize what is happening in our city. We have to bring the temperature down. We have to change your rhetoric. Words matter, and we all have a responsibility.
7: Police say there's no evidence linking Morales to either of the two victims. Governor Hochul announced new resources for New Yorkers who want to help out in the aftermath of the Venezuelan earthquakes. It's been 1 month since the devastating earthquakes, and thousands of Venezuelan families, many in New York, continue to grapple with unimaginable loss and uncertainty. The governor has launched a website for the state's Venezuelan community and allies who want to help. It features a number of recovery and relief organizations doing humanitarian aid work for the region. The Trump administration is urging senators to change the name of New York's Penn Station. The push comes as the massive transit hub undertakes an $8 billion redesign project. In a letter requesting federal funding for the project, Transportation Secretary Sean Duffy stopped short of saying what the new name should be, even though he previously said naming the station after President Trump has a nice ring to it. The president has said naming the station was not his idea. 77 WABC weather forecast. Tonight, mostly cloudy with a low around 68. Saturday, sunny with a high near 79. Saturday night, clear with a low around 66. I'm Cooper Lawrence for 77 WABC News.
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16: Who among us doesn't have failures? You can count to maybe one, depending on your spiritual religious point of view, or two or three or more, depending on what it is you study spiritually. But those beings that inhabit this plane, whether in Christianity you believe it's Christ, whether you believe it's Buddha, whether you believe it's the 10 Sikh gurus, whether you, whoever it is, those individuals are rare that come here enlightened souls. All of us have stuff with us. We're human. And some stuff is more profound than others. So yeah, I loved Robert Byrd. And I think that a lot of times we get caught. Wait a minute, I'm getting a text. Uh-oh, I think it's from Princess Di. Oh, goodness gracious. She just sent me a Robert Byrd quote. See, this is dangerous. Rather I should die 1,000 times and see old glory trampled in the dirt, never to see it rise again, than to see this beloved land of ours become degraded by race mongrels. A throwback to the blackest specimen from the wilds. That was Senator Robert Byrd in 1944, opposing integration. Yeah, he's a Democrat. Same Democrats as George Wallace standing up there talking about segregation now, segregation's ever. Which is, by the way, what the Democrats still practice in public schools, just so you know. They haven't really changed as a party that much. Except now they do it on economic grounds, they claim. He's a vile man. He was a... That was vile.
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15: 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Feisty, fearless, and fair. She's an Emmy-winning journalist from the White House to war zones, telling all sides of the story. This is

0: breaking news.
1: And President Trump speaking at the White House Correspondents' Dinner. Remember, of course, the first time that this happened, there was the would-be assassin who showed up, and obviously everything went haywire. And President Trump, to his credit, he said, you know what? I am coming back. We are going to do this dinner. We are going to finish the job. And I'll just tell you, the fact that he has come back and come back in powerful fashion, talking about freedom of the press, throwing a few jabs. He said, I'm going to be funny, but I'm also going to be vicious. He says he would have been more vicious on the first one, by the way. He said, you guys in the crowd, you media folks in the crowd, because it's basically all media and also some members of the administration and also members of Congress. He's saying, had I come back the first time, had I been able to do my speech the first time, it would have been really searing. So he's saying tonight is a little bit more of a milder version of it. And he's also saying that he's a

And it was a gorgeous Trump hotel, then recently converted now to the Waldorf Astoria. So President Trump knows the ins and outs, spent a lot of time there, knows the area. The roads are blocked off. You could also see at this point, there was so much security right by the dais, but everybody looks like they're relaxed and happy to be there. And really, this isn't a remarkable testament to President Trump. He's talking about also the fact that he would have had the dinner even that night. Remember that night? There are so many reports that he was arguing with the Secret Service because they're like, you got to get out of the room. We're calling it off. You can't come back. Remember, the guy ran by the magnetometers taking shots. So there are so many details that are really horrifying about the first time this was supposed to happen just a few months ago. But not President Trump. He's unwavering. He said, I'm coming back. We're going to have this dinner. He wanted to have it that night. Of course, security said, no. You are not going to do it. But he said, I will be there tonight for sure. I am determined. And he even just announced a little bit ago that he's going to come back again next year. So he truly is a trooper. You can tell that they 100% are surprised and at least impressed with his resilience. Now, in terms of the audience, you know what? It's a lot of very liberal members of the press. And maybe they're not quite clapping like they might when it was Bill Clinton or Joe Biden or some of the others. But a lot of President Trump's jokes are actually very funny. Good delivering, good timing. Certainly has a lot of energy compared to some of the past presidents. And you got to give him credit for that. And his fight is really unbelievable. The fact he's there tonight at the White House Correspondents' Dinner talking to what is pretty much a very hostile crowd. And yet he's still there. He's steadfast. He says what he feels. And it's that same sort of energy as we saw even in Butler, Pennsylvania, the fight, fight, fight, the unwavering determination of this president. It is remarkable. And the fact even today, he did a press conference in the Oval Office and he was taking questions left and right. A lot of them from hostile reporting. He didn't care. He continues to take those requests all the time. There are a lot of presidents who are like, no, I'm not going to call on this person, or I need to have pre-scripted answers or have a thought of the topic. Not President Trump. He just kind of wheels and deals and says, okay, you in the green shirt, whatever question you want to ask, I'll take the question. It's a remarkable feat. And it just shows that he's not afraid of anything. He doesn't mind talking to anybody. They ask him a lot of nasty questions. There was a New York Times reporter, in fact, who might even be in the room now, who was there in the Oval Office today asking him, are you responsible for war crimes if you plan on going after bridges and power plants in Iran? I mean, what a ludicrous question. Are you planning on going after these things? And does that make you a war criminal? I mean, what a ridiculous comment. He's trying to wipe out the terrorist group there, the regime of Iran, and they're asking him if he's a war criminal. That's a remarkable moment. But I will just say, as someone who has covered the White House for a long time, and I've been there in the White House Correspondents' Dinners many times, I have been also asking questions of presidents for many, many years. I've never seen a president give so much access to the media. No matter who they are, Republican, Democrat, he has been incredible in terms of giving access, allowing reporters from all different publications, throw your questions in. Whatever it is, I'll take it, I'll face it, it doesn't really matter. And that is the resilience of President Trump. And even those who maybe don't like him, even maybe a lot of the members in the media that are right there, they got to admire that and they got to appreciate and be thankful that they have a president that at least they can get access to. 1-800-848-9222, 1-800-848-9222. And you are listening to the Rita Cosby Show on a busy news night. President Trump at the White House Correspondents' Dinner. Also, a lot of people reacting to those horrible stabbings that took place yesterday in New York. And some people pointing the finger, saying they are fanning the flames of hate. And they're talking about Mayor Mondani and others that have been
going after Israel, going after

0: Netanyahu verbally? And are they inciting people to do dangerous things like we sadly have seen just in the last 24 hours? That attacker has just now been charged with hate crimes and also 2 counts of attempted murder. But I'm glad that they did the hate crimes, because that means it's going to be much more serious charges. And that also means, in addition to all of that, it also certainly means that there will be very, very serious repercussions. And it sends a message that when someone goes down the street and they shout the words Allahu Akbar and then start stabbing people, well, guess what? I think it's pretty obvious that's a hate crime. It doesn't take a rocket scientist to figure that one out. And President Trump, by the way, has been terrific, of course, when it comes to Israel and supporting the Jewish people. And in fact, he said today in the Oval Office, when he was answering some of the many questions from members of the media, he said, you know what, I don't think Israel would exist if I were not president, because we launched Operation Epic Fury. We took out those nuclear sites that clearly Iran had Israel in its crosshairs. And Israel might not be around, the Middle East might not be around. And he said, but I took the bold, decisive action. And he may be on the verge of another massive military attack also very, very soon. So you've got to admire his guts and his courage on so many different levels. And one of the bravest going back to the White House Correspondents' Dinner with all these different members of the press tonight. He is undeniably fearless. Well, one of the things he talked about also, and I was wondering, how is he going to play this? How is he going to talk about the fact of what happened the first go-round with this dinner when he was scheduled to talk? Will he be ready to address it and even to make a joke about it? How do you kind of make a joke about something so serious and really terrifying? Because the guy obviously was loaded for bear when he showed up. So when you hear all these different things, how do you sort of play that? At this correspondence dinner, well, President Trump addressed it head on, and he did it pretty quickly at the top, and he even made some jokes about it. Take a listen.
1: But after hearing the gunshots, many people yelled, "Get down, get down," which caused Nicki Minaj to start twerking. Do you believe it? Get down. She's the only one that really understood what that meant.
0: And also, he also made some jokes about Robert F. Kennedy. Now, this was very funny. I thought this was a great line. Take a listen to what he said mocking RFK Jr.
1: I hope that everyone finally got to enjoy their entire very delicious beef tenderloin. It's very special beef. And I want you all to know that Bobby Kennedy is right here. Personally ran over the cow in his car. And he cut it up and he brought it here for you to eat tonight. So it's very fresh. And Bobby also suggested an appetizer featuring his favorite cut of male raccoon roadkill. But we drew the line at that, Cheryl. We said, no, we're not going to do that. We're not doing that. We love Bobby. I'll tell you, this is a piece of work. You think it's... It is fun, but he is a very different kind of a person, I will tell you. But he has what it takes, and he's smart, and he loves the country, and he wants people to be made to feel good. You agree with that, Bobby? He wants people to feel good. And he's doing a fantastic job. Thank you, Bobby. Thank you. We can joke all we want, but thank you.
0: That was very, very funny. And Bobby Kennedy just laughed. You could just tell he thought it was hilarious, and he thought it was just a very funny and very clever moment. It was actually, I thought, well-timed, and I thought it was hysterical. And he did get one of the biggest laughs, I think, even at that particular moment when he said that joke about RFK Jr. Very, very funny. And then also President Trump said, not only am I here tonight, not only even though all this craziness happened, of course, the last time. I'm here tonight. I am standing. We are standing strong. We're proud. I'm going to be here. And despite how you guys feel about me in the room, you members of the media at the White House Correspondents' Dinner, I will also be back next year. And he got a big applause. I'm happy to see that because they should be thankful for the way that they treat him. The fact that he still has the cojones and the fortitude and the determination to say, I'm going to come back again next year. Listen, he deals with the hostile press every single day. So I guess it's no difference than every single day at the White House. But President Trump already made the vow that he will return next year. And I give him a lot of credit for that. So take a listen, because he did make a couple little jokes about it and said maybe the dinner's going to be called something different next year.
1: But tonight's event is even crazier than the last time. In fact, it's so successful that I've been informed by CBS News' David Ellison, who's going to do a fantastic job. He's the owner. He's the owner. He bought it, spent a lot of money, and he's going to make, I think, fantastic changes and keep some of the great stuff going. But the next year, they're going to call it the Trump White House Correspondents' Center. He told me that, and I like that very much. We're going to change the name of it, okay? Well, it's going to be so hot, just like our country is hot. We are hot, by the way. But to be honest, it's just about the only way that they're going to ever get me back here. You're going to have to change the name of the dinner. But
0: very funny. And people were like, is he serious? And he's like, I'm just kidding. Get a funny bone, guys and gals in the crowd. I mean, some of them, it didn't seem like they were getting the jokes too quickly. But President Trump, again, continuing in rare form. When we come back, we'll take your calls, guys. 1-800-848-9222. 1-800-848-9222. 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
7: December 1932, with anti-Semitism reaching a fever pitch in Germany, especially in the universities, Nobel-winning physicist Albert Einstein decides to leave the country permanently. It should be noted that he made this decision several months before the Nazis gained a strong showing in the 1933 parliamentary elections. Einstein bounced around the world a bit and considered living in some other European countries, including England, but he finally decided to settle in Princeton, New Jersey. He was hired as a professor at the new Advanced Institute in that town and not Princeton University, where some lingering old-school anti-Semitism may have barred his hiring at any rate. While he wasn't a hands-on participant in the Manhattan Project that led to the building of the first nuclear weapon, he acted as a mentor and inspiration to many of the scientists who did. Had he decided to emigrate to another country, who knows how the war would have turned out.
6: If you miss Bo Snerdly, here's what you missed.
8: And I watched almost every speech that was ever made during that entire period on the Senate floor. And I love Senator Byrd. He had a profound knowledge, not just of the United States Senate, but he had a profound knowledge of the role of institutional democracy from the time of the Greeks and Romans up through current civilization. The man's breadth of knowledge was unmatched by anybody else in that entire Senate. He was the most intellectually profound man that I have ever heard speak on the Senate floor. And then the other side of him is he would talk about his wife. He would talk about his love for his state of Virginia, West Virginia, in ways that I have never heard a politician speak. The love of his state, of his family, would ooze out. I couldn't hate the guy. And I don't. He was amazing. And I said the other day, too, I have a profound disagreement with those people that all they do is cast Robert E. Lee as a one-dimensional character without realizing what a great human being he was in spite of his failures. And now let me ask you a profound question, some of you. Oh, he's so crazy. Who among us has not failed? Who among us doesn't have failures? You can count to maybe one, depending on your spiritual, religious point of view, or two, or three, or more, depending on what it is you study spiritually. But those beings that inhabit this plane, whether in Christianity you believe it's Christ, whether you believe it's Buddha, whether you believe it's the 10 Sikh gurus, whoever it is, those individuals are rare that come here enlightened souls. All of us have stuff with us. We're human, and some stuff is more profound than others. So yeah, I loved Robert Byrd. Yeah, he's a Democrat. Same Democrats as George Wallace standing up there talking about segregation now, segregation's ever. Which is, by the way, what the Democrats still practice in public schools. Just so you know, they haven't really changed as a party that much.
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1: And you are listening to the Rita Cosby Show. President Trump still speaking at the White House Correspondents' Dinner. Here he is.
2: Christianity. Other than that, I think his platform is quite good. And that means that he's not going to do very well against Ken Paxton, who hopefully in Texas is going to win. But Telefrico, he's Alfred. You know what he looks like to me? Alfred E. Newman. Do you remember Alfred E. Newman, Mad Magazine? I said, that guy is Alfred E. Newman. Can't imagine he'd win. Well, I have all of the press here in one place. I have to say that we're having an amazing load of accomplishments that the media never talks about. For example, under my administration, a once feared and powerful regime that relentlessly attacked America has finally been toppled. Their former leaders have been removed, and they're now being run by a gay dictator facing internal divisions. But I, for one, wish Barry Weiss all the best at CBS News. She's a wonderful woman. Most of the press lives here in Washington, D.C., and you should be thankful for me for what my administration and I have done to make our nation's capital, which was one of the most dangerous and unsafe cities anywhere in the world, one of the safest cities in the United States. Crime is down 88%, and our capital is shining again with 62 monuments, statues, water fountains looking more beautiful. The graffiti's all gone. The tents are all moved out of the parks. The fences are all done. Our capital looks like it's really in good shape. And people coming here, people in the White House, they work in the White House, they all say, young women, young guys walk up. They say, thank you, sir. 2 years ago, we lived in a dangerous city. We lived in a city where 150 people were killed a year. And now we have almost a crime-free city. Our National Guard has done an incredible job, and we've removed over 5,000 career criminals. You know, we removed, there's one stat, I think it's a great stat. It's fantastic. 2% of the people create 91% of the crime. That's something you can fix, and we fix it.
1: And you have been listening to President Trump at the White House Correspondents' Dinner. We'll continue our coverage because, boy, he is going on and on. The energy of President Trump. Talking about Graham Plattner, crime in D.C., and, of course, the media in the room.
0: And now, it's Unpacking Travel. Here's Yana Derillis.
3: This is your travel report celebrating 250 years of America. 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Centuries later, Hollywood found it too. Sinatra and the Rat Pack built sleek glass getaway homes here, sparking the city's famous desert modern style. Sip a date shake, the valley's sweetest secret. The canyon's walls stack up nearly 2 billion years of Earth's history. 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Then try the local delicacies and warm Navajo fry bread, made fresh right here on the edge of the canyon. This vacation, discover America. I'm Yana Derillis for the Worldwide News Network.
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4: The Trump administration is urging U.S. senators to change the name of one of the two big stations that we go into on Long Island Railroad when we head to the city, Penn Station. Natalie Migliori reports.
5: The push comes as the busiest transportation hub in the Western Hemisphere undertakes an $8 billion redesign project. In a letter requesting federal funding for Penn Station, U.S. Transportation Secretary Sean Duffy stopped short of saying what the new name should be, even though he previously said naming the station after current President Trump has a nice ring to it. The president has said naming the station was not his idea, but that of union heads and other politicians. When asked earlier this week, White House spokesperson Caroline Levitt responded, Why not?
4: An elderly woman is dead after she was found unresponsive in a Huntington swimming pool. Suffolk County Police responded to a 911 call from a family member at the home on Rodsfield Court. Another family member pulled 73-year-old Marcia Amarando from the pool before EMS arrived and performed CPR, but it was too late. Starting Monday, you can get an up-close and personal look at the Knicks Championship Trophy. That's when the Larry O'Brien Trophy goes on display at the American Museum of Natural History in New York. It's the newest addition to the museum's For the Win exhibit. The trophy will be on display until January the 3rd. And of course, then the tourists will have gone home. We'll all be deep in winter living down here. So let's remind ourselves how nice things are in the coming days.
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4: And you know, I could sum it up by saying this. Beautiful weather, temperature just over 70s, getting on for the 80s occasionally, all the way through until Tuesday when the rain comes in. And that's the news for Long Island on Long Island's most listened to radio station, WLIR. And I'm John Turrett.
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8: Paramount Skydance has agreed to pause its $110 billion acquisition of Warner Brothers Discovery until a federal judge rules on state's challenge to the deal.
9: The delay announced in court filings on Friday could cost Paramount Skydance around $7 million a day in fees it agreed to pay Warner Brothers shareholders if the merger doesn't close by September 30th. California and 11 states sued on July 13th, arguing the deal would create a media behemoth with the power to raise prices in film and TV. The companies agreed to pause the deal until 5 days after the judge rules on the merits of the case, or June 1st, 2027, whichever comes first. Bill Rakoff, Worldwide News Network.
8: 1 in 10 Americans admit they've had a flirty and romantic conversation with an AI bot. Conducted by Talker Research, a survey found younger Americans were far more likely to get steamy with artificial intelligence than older Americans. 27% of Gen Z as opposed to 2% of baby boomers. Cooper Lawrence, Worldwide News Network, New York.
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1: And this Back the Blue segment from South Maid, Texas, where a police officer is heralded as he saved a two-year-old girl who was choking and unresponsive during his overnight shift. He got a call at 1 in the morning saying a little child was not breathing. He immediately rushed there, delivered back blows, and then suddenly little Paisley began to breathe. The officer said she started whimpering. It was the best sign of life. She was taken to a hospital and expected to make a full recovery. And everybody, let's go back to the White House Correspondents' Dinner. President Trump speaking now.
2: We have the single best recruiting of people into our armed forces than we have ever had in the history of our country. They are brimming over with great people. And that's a big statement. And that also goes for the police departments where they were having a tremendous problem recruiting. You can't get into a police department now. If you're looking for a job, it's very tough. And that also includes our great fire departments because people forget about them. They're unbelievable, the job they do. So I just want to thank you. Look, we're on the cusp of something big, and I call it, and this, I'm being very serious when I say this, that this is the golden age of America. We have $19.2 trillion being spent in our country. A record was China, I think it was 10 years ago, $3 trillion. Trillion is a lot. 4 years, they went less than $1 trillion under Biden. And we have $19.2 trillion. And this is a period of actually 13 months, not even current, because we're here a little bit longer than that. But that was as of reporting dates. $19.2 trillion is being spent. Factories are coming. Toyota just announced they're going to be building the biggest car plant in the world. They're leaving Mexico. They're coming here. Tariffs did that. And maybe November 5th did that too, the election. But our country is doing things that nobody's ever seen before. And it is true. We were, and you've heard me say this, we were a dead country 2 years ago. Other leaders would see me and they'd say, it's a miracle. President Xi told me that a few weeks ago in China. And he's coming here on September, I think, 24th, coming in September, the end of September. Going to be exciting. But he said the same thing. The king of Saudi Arabia said it. Everyone said almost the same words. We thought you were a dead country. We never thought you had a chance. You were never going to make it back. And in a period of one year, you made it the hottest country anywhere in the world. We all did that together. It's not me. We all did it together. And we do. We have the hottest country anywhere in the world. And we're going to keep it going. And I just want to say, it is the room. I have tremendous respect for the people in this room. Sometimes I don't feel you treat me fair. Maybe you do. I don't know. I don't feel that. But sometimes you treat me very fairly. And I have a lot of respect for your profession. Your profession's amazing. And I just want to thank you for having me. And it's been fun. And I've met a lot of great people. And, you know, I used an expression, and I've used it right from the beginning. I did this for one reason, to make America great again. And that's what's happening right before your very eyes. We have made America great again. It's going to get a lot greater. So thank you all very much. It's an honor to be with you. Thank you. Thank you very much.
1: And you have been listening to President Trump speaking at the trimmed down White House Correspondents' Dinner, because obviously it's a lot smaller than it was last time. Probably, less than a third of the size. Also a lot of security, a lot of very visible security there at the White House Correspondents' Dinner. And this one being held at the Astoria, the Waldorf Astoria there, which was the Trump Hotel. And of course, I love that he started the speech saying, I know this place well. I know it inside and out. I built this place, which was a great way to start. And he also talked about Gavin Newsom. He talked about Graham Plattner. He talked about Tallarico, who was running up against Ken Paxton there in Texas. So it was very funny. And he delivered, it looked like, I mean, it went on for quite a bit. I got to get the exact timing, but it seemed to be a bit longer than many of the other speeches that I have seen there at the White House Correspondents' Dinner. Also, Newt Gingrich in attendance. You could see also Secretary Mark Mullen, the Homeland Security Secretary. I saw Mike Waltz, it looked like, in the audience there. Christopher Wright, the Energy Secretary. many, many people there at the Waldorf Astoria. And obviously, certainly one for the ages. And you also see that they did not have a comedian. That was the thing. They had the mentalist, remember, the Israeli mentalist. And he is going to be back again because, remember, he was going to even perform there at the dinner. And, of course, he didn't get a chance to perform either. You could also see, by the way, Caroline Levitt, who was also there at the dais, too. So it still looks like an action-packed crowd. And at the end, my favorite point, which I thought was very, very funny, was President Trump puts on his typical red MAGA hat, and it said Trump 2028 on it, which was a good way to say to the crowd, you know, jazzing them. And he also said, you know what, maybe I'll come back for a third term. And it, you could tell at the time, people in the audience were like, is he serious? Is he serious? And he said, I'm just joking. But then at the end, he puts on his Trump 2028 hat and ribs them yet one more time again. 1-800-848-9222. 1-800-848-9222. And let's go to another one of the moments from the correspondence dinner. We're going to take your calls, too, because I want to get your thoughts of the courage of President Trump showing up there. He also said, by the way, we do not yield to political violence. I thought that was a really powerful statement, too, saying we will not give up. And then at the end, he also answered and said, you know, you don't always treat me fair, but I'm still honored to be here. He also talked about what a great, great country this is and also called it the golden age of America, talked about the success of America, and also said that the best is yet to come. And here he is talking about Caroline Levitt, who just had another child, by the way, and she's there on the dais as she was last time. And he talked about what a tough job she has. Take a listen. This is cut number three.
2: But Caroline may have one of the hardest jobs in the White House. She has to deal with all of you all of the time. And you can be very difficult. You can be very, very difficult people. But I'm probably being a little bit oversensitive. Sometimes I really do think that some of you don't like me. In fact, I read a report. I get 93% negative publicity. 93. So how the hell did I win the election by so much? Think of it. I don't think that's true. I can't believe it's 93. In the 80s, maybe, but not 93. But this place is the really the largest group of Trump derangement syndrome people ever put together at one time, I suspect.
1: That was very funny. It's the largest crowd of Trump derangement syndrome anywhere. So that was a very, very funny line. And here is also where he talked about Gavin Newsom, of course, who many believe is going to run for president next go round. He's, of course, the governor of California. And President Trump said, I wish he was here.
2: And it's traditional that at least one or two potential presidential hopefuls attend the correspondence dinner, but many of them seem to have really chickened out. I was disappointed that Gavin Newsom didn't show up. He didn't show up. He should be here. But I heard that he recently said that we will lose our country if we don't fight fire with fire. And to be fair, there's only one thing we know about Gavin, and that's that he definitely doesn't want to fight fire with water. He's got a lot of water, never uses. What a disaster. That should have never happened.
1: And then President Trump also talked about Iran and listened to the way he described the new leader. This is the son of the Ayatollah who's rumored to be gay. And this is what President Trump had to say.
2: When, while I have all of the press here in one place, I have to say that we're having an amazing load of accomplishments that the media never talks about. For example, under my administration, a once feared and powerful regime that relentlessly attacked America has finally been toppled. Their former leaders have been removed, and they're now being run by a gay dictator facing internal divisions. But I, for one, wish Barry Weiss all the best at CBS News. She's a wonderful woman.
1: And this is cut number 8. We're just getting this in, where he said he's gearing up for 2028.
2: I'm pleased to announce my intention to, and this is a somewhat of a scoop, my intention to run for a 4th term as President of the United States. I will be doing that. I will be having an official. In fact, I think I have. Yeah. I won 3 times. Now I'm going to do it again. Thank you. I'm going to do it. Should be easy. I'm getting very good at running for president. No, I won 3 times. Did very well the 2nd time, by the way. It's a rigged election, but we don't have to talk about it.
1: 1-800-848-9222. 1-800-848-9222. And you are listening to The Rita Cosby Show. And, of course, we are talking about the White House Correspondents' Dinner. Let's go to Sal in New Jersey on line 5. Sal, your thoughts tonight.
3: Yes, Rita, you remember last week I called you and I said Trump should run again. Remember?
1: He must have been listening to you, Sal, because he said it over and over tonight. And then he put on his hat. He had his little hat on.
3: I was hoping he listened.
1: Well, Sal, he is a smart man. What, you know what's so funny, Sal? The audience didn't know how to take that. Like, you could tell, you know, these are members of the media.
3: I even said he's to say it so he could scare them, and he did it.
1: Well, he definitely achieved that mission. That is 100%. Go ahead, Sal.
3: I am going to vote for him again, of course, if he runs. And I think he will try to do it. I really think so.
1: I don't think he's going to do it, but I think he does love razzle-dazzling the audience. That is for sure. And Sal, who knows? Maybe he was listening to you. He likes WABC, and he likes the Rita Cosby Show, so he very well may have been listening tonight. Sal, thank you very, very much. Let's go to John in Hell's Kitchen, line 4. Go ahead, John.
4: Good evening, Rita. How are you?
1: Good, good. What do you think so far about the Correspondents' Dinner?
4: Well, I'm going to be honest with you, with all due respect, and you're giggling a lot because you are a correspondent and you've been to these things. But I think that the amount of disrespect in that room and the smug looks on their faces, these dilettantes. That don't realize the price of freedom, that don't realize what we have, that don't realize who we are. When they kept shooting the camera off to these yuppie, dilettante, Brooklyn, Mondami types, and these so-called journalists who know nothing about journalism, at least you're there, really. You've been around, you're proven, you're fair, you listen, you take both sides, you listen to everyone. I thought that man stood up there tonight, and he was trying to extend an olive branch in a way with a little bit of humor. The jokes, whoever wrote that speech, the jokes were not happening. But he was trying to express, he was gracious to Obama. He was gracious to people. You know, he had a few zingers. He had a few good zingers. But this is exactly what's wrong with our country. You know, the middle of the country is not New York or Los Angeles. Or Washington, D.C. Those people came tonight. He kept his word. He kept his word to that young lady. He showed up. I'm glad he didn't have his wife with him, because I didn't like the last time that they could barely get her out of there. But the amount of this, I mean, this is the President of the United States.
1: You know, John, I 100% will agree with you. I didn't get to the audience yet, and I'm glad you did. Because I was focused on him, because I wanted to at least honor the president's speech, and I do give him a lot of credit. I actually thought, to what I said, for him to show up there, I thought it was very admirable, and I thought he gave a great lengthy speech. He had some funny lines, but I'm glad you segued it to what I was also very frustrated. I kept looking, and it looked like they were like, sucking on sour lemons. And I'll tell you this from experience, John. I have been in that White House Correspondents' Dinner many times as a, as one of the guests there, one of the honored guests. And when you are there I've been in the room where, you know, there are some people who I didn't think they were very funny or very good or whatever, but people were laughing because it's the president of the United States. I can't even remember if they're a Republican or Democrat because it's a fun moment to have the president there. And there were times where, you know, Democrats were in there and some of the speeches were really stupid and really not funny, but the crowd laughed like it was like Don Rickles, you know?
4: Imagine this, Rita. Imagine this. I'm an actor. You go to a Broadway show, and the audience sits there and doesn't react, doesn't clap, doesn't tisk, doesn't breathe, doesn't sigh. This was embarrassing. This was prime time, Friday night, the whole world watching, and all these people took time. They left their children, they left their spouses, they left their homes. They came after work, they got dressed, they came there, and they sat there. It reminded me of a State of the Union speech when the whole Democratic Party, they didn't even clap for veterans or World War II veterans or kids dying of cancer or Rush Limbaugh. And I mean, this is what's wrong with this country, because there has to be a little civility, a little humor, a little give and take. And I give him credit for not just walking out, but he stuck it out. He stuck it out and he stuck it out. But this is exactly the problem. And the Mandami situation, we spoke the other night. You remember when I called you and I told you that he's dog whistling. And now we got people getting stabbed, people getting jumped. And this guy, Piker, putting a picture of the World Trade Center behind him.
1: Oh, it's,
4: and
1: it's completely disrespectful.
4: So, well, not only disrespectful, dog, you know, the sleeper cells here, Rita, you know that. Right after 9/11, the big word was sleeper cells.
1: Yep.
4: They're here, and they've been here, and the clarion is being blown, and now Mandami today is calling for civil unrest when Netanyahu's here, which you know what that'll lead to. And when they said to him, why would you say that? He said, well, it's their First Amendment. Not when there's violence in Antifa and psychotics involved. So this man got up here tonight. He didn't have to show up tonight. He didn't have to reschedule this. He didn't have to come back. He didn't have to keep his word. He didn't have to sit there and take the ridicule. He did. He smiled. He shook their hands. He got up. And I thought it was the highest form of disrespect that I've ever seen for a commander-in-chief in my 70 years on this planet.
1: And John, I will actually agree with you. I did not like it. At first, I thought, am I not looking at the right thing? Because you're right. They looked so angry, and they looked like, I can't believe we're sitting here in front of this guy. And you're right. I found it really repulsive. First of all, I would find it repulsive no matter who. And, Joe Biden, I've talked about you guys, how addled I feel he is and all these other things. But if Joe Biden was up there trying to tell a joke, I would clap. And I would, and if I saw him down the street, I'd say, hello, Mr. President, because that's the respect for the office. And you're absolutely right. I kept looking, and the disrespect and the lack of laughing and the lack of clapping and the lack of, it was a disgrace. I agree with you on that, John. John, you're terrific. I'm so glad you called back. And everybody, we're going to continue with your calls after the break.
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11: So we all know we have a housing shortage. 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
13: 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I'm Cooper Lawrence. President Trump is currently speaking at the White House Correspondents' Dinner, and he's got the jokes.
2: I hope that everyone finally got to enjoy their entire very delicious beef tenderloins, very special beef. 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
13: Joey Fatone of NSYNC is returning to his musical theater roots. He's joining the cast of the show And Juliet in Chicago. But people only want to know, is NSYNC going to reunite?
14: Not right now, no. 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When having the conversation with everybody, though, it's one of those things of like when everybody gets a chance to really focus. Here's the problem. I have two kids. One's 25, one's 16. One's out the door. The other one's halfway out.
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MC, I think we're going to keep it in the background because then we'll boost it up when we get to the chorus. Because we are talking about the White House Correspondents' Dinner. President Trump delivers a great speech. Here it is, coming up.

0: course, President Trump's favorite song, that and God Bless the USA. You always hear it at every rally. And also, I love the dancing. He always has his little Trump dance with the YMCA. We're going to continue with your calls, you guys, right after the break. What did you think of the correspondence dinner? And you heard what John said. I agree with John, who just called in. The audience was very disrespectful to the President of the United States. They didn't give him the credit he was due. And we'll be right back. No man does it all by
1: himself. I said, young man, put your pride on. 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
3: I'm Cooper Lawrence. President Trump is currently on stage speaking at the White House Correspondents' Dinner.
4: This place is really the largest group of Trump derangement syndrome people ever put together at one time, I suspect.
3: The president had more jokes.
4: Just like my presidency, the second time is always better. It's always better. And the third time will be better yet. I'm only kidding.
3: He also teased RFK Jr.
4: We love Bobby. I'll tell you, he's a piece of work. You think it is fun, but he is a very different kind of a person, I will tell you.
3: The massive cyclospora outbreak has been linked to four more states. Stephanie Armour is the senior correspondent for KFF Health News. She explained why even people who think they're being careful are still getting sick.
5: What happens is that people are ingesting food contaminated with some kind of feces containing this parasite. And this is a parasite that it's really difficult to deal with, because even if you wash produce, it can cling to the lettuce or the produce.
3: 41 states have reported at least one case, but the CDC says 9 of those are outbreak status. Austin, Texas power grid is weathering unprecedented demand amid a Texas heat wave. A Dallas postal worker died from the heat. He's one of two reported deaths. Brian Jackson of the National Weather Service says this time of year could be dangerous all over the country.
6: Late July, so it's the hot time of year. So to get daily records is pretty significant. A lot of those are concentrated up the Rockies, so Colorado, Wyoming, down into the Texas Panhandle, with temperatures in the 100s on the order of 10 to even 15 degrees above normal, which this time of year is significant.
3: An Amish man discovered his lost years resulted in a daughter.
7: Now 45 years old, Eli Yoder embraced Roomspringa, in which Amish youth are encouraged to go experience the English world, as they call it. He left to live on his own at age 18 and spent a decade drinking, partying, basically doing everything not Amish. He shares about his experiences online and shocked his Instagram followers by announcing he just learned about his daughter, who's 16. He had no knowledge of her entire life. Yoder says he was on the wild side for 19 years. James Flippin for the Worldwide News Network.
3: In a letter to three Senate committees, Transportation Secretary Sean Duffy called renaming New York City's Penn Station a, quote, Trump administration priority. While he did not suggest a specific name, the idea of including Trump in it has come up. Congressman Jerry Nadler is the Democrat who reps the Penn Station area. He says this is one of the most expensive projects in the country, yet the administration has not disclosed how it's going to be funded. This is the Worldwide News Network.
2: 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No bias, no opinion, just facts.
3: I'm Cooper Lawrence. A man accused of shouting out Allah Akbar and stabbing two men on the Upper West Side has been hit with additional hate crime charges. This is because one of his two victims is Jewish. 51-year-old Raul Morales has been accused of attempted murder in the case. Mayor Mamdani said mental illness is a factor, but he also responded to people who said he should be more careful with his rhetoric after he suggested Israeli Prime Minister Benjamin Netanyahu should be arrested for war crimes in Gaza. The mayor saying,
8: I want to make very clear that my criticisms of Prime Minister Benjamin Netanyahu are of specifically Prime Minister Benjamin Netanyahu, and any criticisms of any foreign state should never be confused for criticisms of a people or of a faith. And my responsibility as the mayor of the city is to every New Yorker, no matter their faith, their background, or frankly, their politics, whether or not they agree with me.
3: Meanwhile, both of the victims are expected to survive after being hospitalized. Governor Kathy Hochul is announcing new resources for New Yorkers who want to help out in the aftermath of the Venezuelan earthquakes. It's been 1 month since the devastating quakes killed at least 5,000. The governor has launched a website for the state's Venezuelan communities and allies who want to help. Find out more at ny.gov. Governor Hochul and President Trump clashed over Manhattan congestion pricing. Now the White House is floating the idea of renaming Penn Station, New York, in honor of President Trump. Penn Station in Midtown is the Western Hemisphere's busiest rail hub, and it's undergoing a multi-billion dollar renovation. Transportation Secretary Sean Duffy has suggested the name change. Beginning Monday, the Knicks championship trophy will be on display at the American Museum of Natural History. It's part of an exhibit honoring big wins in American sports. There's no rush to see it. The Larry O'Brien Trophy will be on display there through January 3rd, 2027. Partly cloudy overnight with a low around 66 and a slight breeze. I'm Cooper Lawrence for 77 WABC News.
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9: You voted for this guy, you got what you deserve. I get those on my accounts every day in big numbers. First of all, again, I'm talking to a computer, a bot, but I didn't vote for this guy. And they try to say that like 40% of Jews, that's not right. That is way overblown. I mean, look, if one Jew voted for this guy, that's way too many. You should be ashamed of yourself and honestly convert. Any Jew that voted for Brad Lander, this piece of garbage lowlife, any Jew that voted for Mamdani should just convert. Do us all a favor, the real Jews, and leave, okay? 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I think you know that.
10: Yeah.
9: Maybe it's like 20%, which again is still way too high, but I don't know. 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Freezing rents. 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Making people like Ken Griffin spend money in Miami. Taxing. 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He has found a way in less than 6 months to say something nasty about just about every ethnic group in the city.
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2: 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Feisty, fearless, and fair. She's an Emmy-winning journalist from the White House to war zones, telling all sides of the story. This is the Rita Cosby Show.

0: President Trump wrapping up his speech at the White House Correspondents' Dinner, taking on the press, taking some jokes, spoke for quite a while. And even though he knows the media is not necessarily a full-blown fan of his, clapping like lemmings like they did for Joe Biden and others, I give him a lot of credit for going there and also making comments, talking about a whole bunch of things, and speaking about all of the issues surrounding the day. He talked about Iran. He also talked about Gavin Newsom. He talked about Tallarico, who was running in Texas. So it went on and on and on, and he was funny. He was very funny. Here's how we started off the dinner. Take a listen. Here it is.
1: I'm pleased to announce my intention to, and this is a somewhat of a scoop, my intention to run for a fourth term as President of the United States. I will be doing that. I will be having an official. In fact, I think I have. Yeah. I won three times. Now I'm going to do it again. Thank you. I'm going to do it. Should be easy. I'm getting very good at running for president. No, I won three times. Did very well the second time, by the way. It's a rigged election, but we don't have to talk about it.
0: And President Trump also said, you know, there's a number of people who should be here, and he brought up Gavin Newsom.
1: And it's traditional that at least one or two potential presidential hopefuls attend the correspondence dinner, but many of them seem to have really chickened out. I was disappointed that Gavin Newsom didn't show up. He didn't show up. He should be here. But I heard that he recently said that we will lose our country if we don't fight fire with fire. And to be fair, there's only one thing we know about Gavin, and that's that he definitely doesn't want to fight fire with water. He's got a lot of water he never uses. What a disaster. That should have never happened.
0: Of course, he's talking about the wildfires. And President Trump talked about Iran. He talked about a whole bunch of stuff. So how did he do? And how did the press and the audience do? Well, who better to give his great analysis than John Catsimatidis? I'm the lucky one. I get to host Katz and Cosby with the great John Catsimatidis every day, 5 to 6 p.m. I get to co-host with John Katz and Cosby every day there on 77 WABC Radio. And, of course, he is the owner and operator of Red Apple Media, which, of course, syndicates. So how did he do? And how did the press and the audience do? Well, who better to give his great analysis than John Catsimatidis? I'm the lucky one. I get to host Katz and Cosby with the great John Catsimatidis every day, 5 to 6 p.m. I get to co-host with John Katz and Cosby every day there on 77 WABC Radio.

0: He tried to be very civilized. I think he, at the beginning, he was doing a lot of soul searching about being there. And the fact that they didn't have a hitman and they had a mentalist there, I think they were being civilized back. So in other words, you know, there was a couple of hits here and there. But overall, I think they respected the president, and I think the president respected them, and I was very happy about it. And well, what did you think, Rita? I mean, we were there together last time. We were together.
1: Yes, I think that I thought that he did a good job. I think that the crowd was a little tough on him, unfairly so, just because you and I have been there when it's been, you know, Republican and Democratic presidents. And, you know, usually I felt like they would be laughing more if it was like, I don't know, I feel like they laugh more to Joe Biden. And I didn't think he was as funny as President Trump was tonight. President Trump is such a master communicator. So I think a couple times when they panned to the crowd, I'd sort of see them just kind of sitting there and I'm thinking, oh, come on, please clap for this great joke that he just said or this point. But I thought, to your point where you started there, John, I think he was very civilized. I do think you're right. He was soul searching at the beginning. It must have been just an unbelievable realm of emotions to be giving the address there at the White House Correspondents' Dinner. This was the first time, by the way, that he has spoken. He said that at this dinner. And after, given what happened the last time, where he obviously couldn't even go to the stage, to me, this was so powerful to see him there. And I thought, boy, this man has such determination, such this never give up spirit. That I was thinking about that, John, like what an incredible moment. And it's that same spirit of in Butler. Remember when the guy took the shot and it grazed his ear and he said, fight, fight, fight. Like what an amazing human being that he said, we will finish this night. And so there was such powerful symbolism that he was there speaking and delivered the address.
0: And the other thing that he was remembering, and I could tell he was remembering because we know each other so long, is the fact that he had told me, and I'm sure he told a lot of people, and that when President Obama was hitting on him the last time he was there as a civilian and Obama was speaking, that's deep down inside, I think he was very angry and he made up his mind that he was going to run for president.
1: Yeah, and he brought that up. Did you see there was a reference kind of to that too tonight, John, that, yeah, well, he brought up this comment. And, you know, President Trump always sort of speaks out off the cuff and what he's thinking. And then I also, you know what I also thought was amazing too, John, he also said, I will be back next year. I mean, you know, he deals with adversarial press every single day. He dealt with sort of lukewarm press tonight there in that room. And yet he said, I'm still coming back. And he talked about Iran. He talked about, obviously, the midterms. He talked about some of these potential presidential, you know, candidates. I mean, think about all the things he's juggling. Who could handle all of that, John? I mean, you know so many who's who. I can't think of almost anybody in the world who has such tenacity to be able to deal with it and to deal with all the incoming that he has in terms of verbal incoming, also the threats against him. The Secret Service just put out right before the Correspondents' Dinner that there has never been a threat environment like we're seeing tonight. And yet he got up there and he gave a long, great speech, you know, full of energy and zest. And I almost can't think of anybody else who could handle the pressure and everything he has on his plate, John.
0: And he did look like he was a little bit overweight, but I'm sure he was wearing a bulletproof vest. I think that's the reason for it.
1: Yeah, I think so, too. I think so, too. And think about everything he's juggling. I mean, John, he's juggling right now, you know, potentially maybe another strike, a massive one, he says, on Iran. He's obviously, you know, dealing with all the midterms around the corner, too. He's dealing with, you know, various press interviews. I mean, today he already did a whole news conference today. He answered more questions today than I think Biden did, you know, in many, many months, maybe even a year, just in one afternoon. I mean, he is the energizer bunny like you, John.
0: Rita, the one thing I did notice, though, and a lot of those people in there Washington-based.

0: that when he talked about that he made Washington, D.C. safe again, that that people realize he's telling them the truth.
1: Yes, yes. By the way, John, that was an interesting moment because they were clapping when he said that. I saw that, too. Like, they were so grateful, right?
0: Absolutely. And he realized, and when he talks about Illinois why, you know, me and you, we talked about it during Katz and Cosby a few weeks ago when we had Rod Blagojevich on, the former governor of Illinois. Why isn't Pritzker asking for help in Chicago? And like, what was it, like 283 kids died in the last since the Iran war began, and nobody's asking for help. I mean, he saved Washington. You know how many lives he saved in Washington, D.C.? And he could do the same thing in Chicago. All they have to do is ask for help. And Pritzker is just, you know,
1: it's all politics, John, don't you think? Sadly, it's all, how sad is that?
0: It's very sad, very horrible. And governor of California, I mean, he joked about it, but he was very serious that the fact is, if they handle the fire right, so many homes, what was it, like 13,000 homes have perished, or maybe more? That many homes would not have perished. And these people can't get even permits to rebuild their homes. What is going on in our country? It's very, very sad. And I think he had a couple of solemn moments where he was saying that to the people and say, how can you allow this? You know, I know you want to be left wing. I know it's the thing to be in your, you know, to be accepted within your colleagues because, but how can you allow this? What was going on in California? How can you allow this, what's going on in Illinois? I mean, he cleaned up New Orleans. He cleaned up Washington, D.C. He sent people to Memphis that was in a very bad shape. And making America, you know, the American people have the right to feel safe in their own communities. And that's what he's doing. And I think he was just trying to point it out. And maybe there was a realization to a lot of them in that room when he brought up Washington, D.C., and they see it with their own eyes that 1% or 2% of really bad people commit 91 or 92% of the crimes.
1: Yeah, no, that's a great point, because I noticed that, too. Like you said, John, that they were clapping at that moment, because you're right, they see it every day when they go to the work at the White House to cover the president. You know, the other moments I also thought were interesting, John. He is so patriotic. And he started his speech by obviously thanking the Secret Service for the great job they do protecting him every day. He knows their job is obviously a very difficult and tenuous one because of the threat environment we're in and the courage of this president. And then he also praised the police. He praised the military. He's just one of these people who you could tell he loves this country, and talked about his sort of appreciation of who we are. And he also said the best is still yet to come. Like, I love that, you know, he's dealing with a, you know, adversarial press, and yet he forges ahead through all of this and still says we're going to do even more together. I thought it was a very, like, optimistic, powerful speech.
0: Absolutely. And he pointed out that our military is at the strongest ever. Well, you know, when President Biden was president, the fact is nobody was getting recruited.
1: Right.
0: People felt they didn't have a president. You know, he would have a press conference every 3 months. President Trump has three press conferences a day. Communications with the press. Aren't they impressed that at least he's there for them every day? I mean, so I don't know why any of them would be negative. And you know me, Rita, you've known me for such a long time, and we know him for a long time. And you notice the words he used. The fact is, I like to communicate with every press person, because no matter, because if you don't communicate with them, they're going to write a bad story. And that's me. I do the same thing.
1: Yes.
0: No matter who it is.
1: Yep.
0: I communicate with them. And 99.9% of the stories I get are really not bad, because, you know, I tell the reporters the truth.
1: Exactly.
0: And they know I'm telling them. They know I'm telling them the truth. And President Trump has the courage to stand up nose to nose with them and tell them the truth. And you know, I hope they have even more respect for them in the future, because some of these people have bosses way on top, and they're scared. They are scared not to give the big bosses what they want.
1: Isn't that sad, John? But you're right. It's sad.
0: It is very sad. That's what happens. You know, if you the people, the reporters, the producers, I better make the boss happy.
1: Well, you know? I'm glad. By the way, I want to say one thing. I'm glad my boss is built on common sense, because that's why we love you, John. You and Margo are all about common sense, fairness. Just tell the truth. And if you saw
0: and
1: the truth
0: know,
1: here,
0: we do argue amongst ourselves in the studio with us at Katz and Cosby. We got common sense Democrats, Judge Weinberg. We have the Governor Patterson, common sense Republicans, Ed Cox, Craig Eaton, and we argue. But at the end of the day, we have self-respect with each other. And that is what Americans always say, had self-respect for each other. Democrats, Republicans. I remember the days of President Clinton and Newt Gingrich. They didn't necessarily like each other, but they sat around the table and did what's good for America.
1: Absolutely.
0: And that's what is important. Have you ever seen Newt Gingrich and President Clinton took the deficit from $5.5 trillion down to $5 trillion?
1: Right. They did it together.
0: Yeah, they did it together for the good of America. And we've never seen that number again. It went from $5 trillion all the way up to, where are we now? 37, 38, 39? I mean, give me a break. And most of the money that's being wasted is fraud. A lot of it is being fraud. If our deficit was $2 trillion, the fraud was at least $700 billion of that $2 trillion.
1: Absolutely. John, you are right on. And think about all the things that if we join forces just for the good of America, which is what we talk about every day on Katz and Cosby, what a difference we can make. John, we love you. And it's always such an honor to be with you on Katz and Cosby. Thank you for calling in on such a busy news
0: night.
1: Thank you, Rita. Love
0: you. You guys do a great job at 10 to 12. And I'll catch you at the, Monday at 5 o'clock.
1: I can't wait. Have a great weekend. Love you, John.
0: You
1: Thanks
0: too.
1: So much.
0: Bye-bye.
1: Thank you. And we'll go to a break, guys.
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8: Talk about the Senate. Maybe AOC runs for the presidency. I don't think there's any doubt in Mamdani's mind that he could win the presidency, that he should be able to. So if the Democrats actually win these midterms in November, which would be a complete disaster for our country, you know that his plan is to change the Constitution so a guy like him can actually run.
9: Yeah, he was asked that. He said, no, I don't want to change the Constitution, but who believes him? I mean, you think birthright citizenship was a tough haul. Forget about this. I mean, you need now a amendment to get birthright citizenship modified. But the people that he knows, he doesn't need to run. You know, he'll be the party boss outside the power of the White House if these socialists continue to rise through the ranks. Which is really insidious is some pretend they're not socialists, like this guy in Michigan. That he's called, no, I'm not a socialist. Even he's supported by Bernie Sanders, supported by AOC. No, I'm not a socialist. Everything is Medicare for all. You know, how all the things he wants to do about defunding Israel and all our foreign policy, as well as our military. All this stuff is socialist, but a lot of them are trying to hide their links.
8: 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Puts on an amazing show. Also part of that great trio, Fox and Friends, on Fox News every morning. And we'll get to his great show, my favorite on Fox News, 10 p.m. Sunday nights, One Nation. You know, you talk about Mamdani, the people around him in his administration. This is another story. You just can't believe this, that one of his officials was set to meet with the Iranian ambassador. First of all, they're the enemy, okay? But what is the mayor of New York City doing setting up meetings between us and a foreign country? Explain that to me.
9: Yeah, number one, I did not know he had an international advisor. What are you talking? This guy thinks he's conducting our foreign policy. It's insane. He's doing his own thing. This is the same guy that ran on, I will arrest Benjamin Netanyahu if he comes to the city. So now he's going to go meet with the Iranian and probably advise the Iranian on how to deal with us. You know, the whole belief that Putin's just misunderstood. And the Palestinians need a voice, and the Iranians have gotten a bad rap. I mean, there's a theory out there that this guy is not just a radical, but there's other people, even on the right, that are trying to do the same thing, which I hope our intelligence apparatus exposes all these people. But this is, and I tell Mike Waltz when I see him, you got to keep an eye on this guy. And you got to find out if he's reaching out and taking advantage of the fact that the UN's right here in New York City.
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1: And we will take your calls when we come back here on the Rita Cosby Show. You just heard John Catsimatidis' thoughts about President Trump. And I agree with John. It was a powerful, it was a sober speech, and it was funny.
0: This is Moving America. Here's Jake Novak.
2: Every one of the top 10 selling luxury vehicles so far in 2026 has something in common. They're all SUVs. Okay, maybe that's not surprising. That's been the trend for a few years now. On the other hand, some experts thought the recent rise in gasoline prices might squeeze a sedan into the top 10, but no dice. It's also mostly no dice for the American brands, with only two of them on that top 10 list. So who made the top five according to Car and Driver? Number five, the Mercedes-Benz GLC. Number four, the BMW X3. Number three, BMW X5. Number two, Mercedes-Benz again with the GLE. And number one, the venerable Lexus RX. How much do each of these models cost? Well, that Lexus RX can set you back anywhere from $51,000 to $63,000. Most of the other models on the list go for thousands more. With Moving America, I'm Jake Novak.
0: This is Moving America.
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4: Grand jury in Mississippi will review the circumstances surrounding the death of Nolan Wells.
5: Prosecutors say the grand jury will examine the case before any evidence is made public in the disappearance of the black teenager whose body was found in the water off an island he had visited with white friends. This week, an attorney for the teenager's family said a private autopsy could not rule out foul play. The family's calls for answers have been amplified by civil rights leaders and social media. The 18-year-old Wells died after he went to a 4th of July party on Horn Island with three white friends he had known since high school. Bill Rakoff, Worldwide News Network.
4: A six-month study of nearly 1,000 U.S. workers found that not having a rigid five-year plan is much better for some people. Researchers found that those who don't have it all figured out are more comfortable making career moves and trusting their gut, and they end up happier and more engaged at work. They call it career wisdom. Cooper Lawrence, Worldwide News Network, New York.
0: If you missed Joe Concha, here is what you missed.
6: Thanks for tuning in, everybody. The great Val Kilmer. Kilmer plays Jim Morrison. And when I say it's the best portrayal of any artist in cinematic history, I don't even think it's close. I think Joaquin Phoenix as Johnny Cash was very good. And this Michael Jackson film, which I have not seen yet, I heard that's very good as well. But I can't comment on that since I haven't seen it. And then obviously the other one I'm thinking of is Queen and Freddie Mercury. But he's a good actor, and he was excellent as Mercury, but not like Val Kilmer is Jim Morrison. He's more Jim Morrison than Jim Morrison was. I mean, it's just, and he looks just like him, too. I mean, just perfect casting. I believe that was 1991 that came out. Meg Ryan in that movie as well. And I don't think Kilmer was nominated for anything or didn't win anything major, which is just, again, the Oscars sometimes gets it very right and sometimes very, very wrong. And that is what happened with Val Kilmer as Jim Morrison. Anyway, enough about the Doors. Let's move on to Hakeem Jeffries. It's unbelievable that this guy said, again, he's the leader of Democrats in the House of Representatives. All right, so he's not just some no-name congressman from somewhere. He probably will be Speaker of the House after the midterm elections. I think Democrats will take it back. I don't think it's going to be a blue wave, but they only need to win, like, you know, flip four seats. Not hard. History says they should be able to do it. But anyway, Hakeem Jeffries. Last week, he said that Democrats have to engage in maximum warfare against Trump and his administration. Maximum warfare. Intentional, using those sort of words, right? When asked about this, Hakeem Jeffries, by a reporter saying, hey, don't you think it's time to tone things down? Do you regret the things that you said specifically around maximum warfare? And nope, Hakeem just went right through that red light, and he's embracing it with a bear hug.
7: As it relates to anything that has been said, certainly as it relates to the comment related to maximum warfare everywhere, all the time, in connection with the redistricting battle that Republicans launched. I stand by it. You can continue to criticize me for it. I don't give a damn about your criticism.
6: Republicans started redistricting. That's weird. 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New York as well. Illinois, you ever see that map sometime?
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0: And you are listening to The Rita Cosby Show here. And boy, there is a lot of details coming out of President Trump's speech and a lot of reaction to it. I thought, as we were just talking with John Catsimatidis, I thought he was very civilized. I mean, there's a crowd that has not been very welcoming to that president. And even tonight, even when he brought some good jokes or some good points that kind of panned to the crowd and the crowd was like, oh, you know, you could just tell that this media has Trump derangement syndrome, at least the Washington press corps. And to Trump's credit, he just kept forging ahead and was still very respectful to the crowd. I wish they had been even more respectful to him. And here he is. One of the moments of the night, I thought was very funny at the correspondents' dinner. He said, you know, not only am I here tonight after obviously the first time that the would-be assassin showed up at the earlier dinner. He said, I'm here tonight because I wanted to make sure I would be here. I promised. And I'm coming back next year. Kudos to him. Take a listen.
1: But tonight's event is even crazier than the last time. In fact, it's so successful that I've been informed by CBS News' David Ellison, who's going to do a fantastic job. He's the owner. He's the owner. He bought it, spent a lot of money, and he's going to make, I think, fantastic changes and keep some of the great stuff going. But the next year, they're going to call it the Trump White House Correspondence Center. He told me that, and I like that very much. We're going to change the name of it, okay? Well, it's going to be so hot, just like our country is hot. We are hot, by the way. But to be honest, it's just about the only way that they're going to ever get me back here. You're going to have to change the name of the dinner. But...
0: And then he said, I will be here next year. He did proclaim that. Then also, he took some jabs at members of his cabinet, including RFK Jr. Listen to this. RFK Jr.'s in the crowd. And of course, the secretary, he was very funny. He took it all in good strides. He was laughing. He clearly thought this was very funny, too.
1: I hope that everyone finally got to enjoy their entire very delicious beef tenderloin. It's very special beef. And I want you all to know that Bobby Kennedy, who's right here, personally ran over the cow in his car. And he cut it up and he brought it here for you to eat tonight. So it's very fresh. And Bobby also suggested an appetizer featuring his favorite cut of male raccoon roadkill. But we drew the line at that, Cheryl. We said, no, we're not going to do that. We're not doing that. We love Bobby. I'll tell you, he's a piece of work. You think it's, it is fun, but he is a very different kind of a person. I will tell you. But he has what it takes, and he's smart, and he loves the country, and he wants people to be made to feel good. You agree with that, Bobby? He wants people to feel good. And he's doing a fantastic job. Thank you, Bobby. Thank you. We can joke all we want, but thank you.
0: It was very funny. Let's go to your calls, guys. 1-800-848-9222. Let's go to Tony in New Jersey on line two. Tony, what'd you think of the speech tonight?
2: Oh, it was amazing. You know, President Trump knows his audience and he knows what's on his mind. So even the comments about RFK Jr. is what all the press was saying about him. That's all we heard about. So everything he was saying, he was just getting it out there. But what was really stunning to me, Rita, was that this was a retake of the event because the president almost got killed the last time.
0: Yes.
2: But yet, as John was saying, the vibe was so different. Now, we know they're a younger group that have Trump derangement syndrome. And we've been talking about that. The press is very young, if you look at them. And, of course, they work for older people. But you could just tell the agenda that they have and how Trump is always, President Trump is always sort of getting in the way of their agenda or what they want to say from Caitlin Collins to everybody else. And what I saw in that room, and I think President Trump said something about the press and the press is changing or he wants them to be different. But what I saw was that they are a group that is beginning to see, especially since he won the election, he took them down a little memory lane, which started with the attempted assassination, which really didn't faze them at all. They could care less. But He's making them see that he is doing what he has to do. And just like we stayed up till 11 o'clock on 4th of July, he wanted to make sure we had a great 4th of July for our country.
0: Yeah, it's that determination, right, Tony? It's, you know, it's right. That determination, which is pretty, it's really remarkable, right, Tony?
2: It is remarkable because Rita, the press considers him a force to deal with.
0: Right.
2: Their jobs are on the line every day because of him. Even Jackie from Fox, who I like, is very tough with him because she works for her boss. Her boss isn't John. Her boss is different. So they're all in a very tough position.
0: They are, but you know what? But Tony, and I'll just say this, that, yeah, I hear what you're saying, that they're in a tough position, but they're really not. Because I find that if you just tell the truth, which is why we are so blessed at Red Apple Media and 77 WABC to have John, because if you do just share common sense and speak from the heart, nobody's going to begrudge you of that. And look, everybody has, you know, flaws in the presidency, but it's some of these people in the room, they just will not give an inch to President Trump. And that is completely unfair. And at some point, you know, it's like their bosses have to say, could you just tell the truth at some point? And I think viewers know that, too. I think people watching say, wait a minute, I actually thought that was pretty good, what he did when he cleaned up D.C. or really good when he went to Louisiana, really good. How could you be bashing him on this? I mean, at some point, I think no wonder I think some of the, quote, liberal press, if you will say, are losing numbers, because I think even their own audience is going, wait a minute, can't you at least give them credit for this? I have no problem with being tough on a president. I've asked tough questions of Republicans and Democratic presidents, but I've also asked very fair questions, and I always treat the office with respect. And that needs to happen more to President Trump. He has earned it. He has worked hard, and he is tireless. And what he's doing right now, taking on Iran, I mean, it is nothing short of heroic. So let's see where it goes, Tony. It was remarkable to watch him tonight. It really and truly was. Let's go to Eduardo in Tampa, line 4. Go ahead, Eduardo. Your thoughts.
3: Yeah, thank you. Good evening, Rita. Thank you for taking my call. Yeah, well, this is not the World War II era or the Greatest Generation audience out there. Even in, I watched the Spanish news, that's lack of respect to covering immigration and all that. So on our side, we got a marketing problem. But if I were an advisor to the president, I would say do not do this anymore, because they're just going to disrespect you like they did in the previous time. They have it for the president. I mean, going into the midterms, there's even shows, I won't say their names, but I mean, who are very, they don't think the president's doing a good job. So, I mean, that together is green light for them to, you know, pile on the president.
0: But you know what, Eduardo? Yeah. I give him credit for saying, I'm still going forward with my agenda anyway. There are a lot of them, whatever they're saying about Iran or whatever they're saying about sealing the border, all these things that he's done. And to his credit, he's saying, I have a mission. I'm going forward. He has a remarkable ability to tune it out. And I will definitely give him credit for that. I disagree that he shouldn't go.
3: And I hope
0: he
3: sits down with the Republicans so we can get the state back.
0: Because yes.
3: It's not going to be with the Democrats, that's for sure.
0: By the way, 100%, you're right. He's got to push them 100%. That needs to be done. That, of course, is voter ID and proof of citizenship. Well said, Eduardo from Tampa. Love hearing from you. Thank you. And you guys, I wanted to play this interview because soon before the show, it's a John Catsimatidis night, and I love John, as you know. And John did a great interview. He interviewed Congressman Andy Biggs of Arizona, who just won his primary in Arizona. And this is the gubernatorial primary on the Republican side. And he's going to face off against Katie Hobbs, a Democrat. She's there in that seat, the incumbent. And many Republicans believe that that seat could be flipped. That would be a big deal if the Democrat loses there against Andy Biggs, and they're going to go head to head in November. And just before the show, John talked to Congressman Andy Biggs about his big win. And I wanted to make sure I play this because this is a great interview.
4: Well, calling in right now, we have Congressman Andy Biggs. And a historic victory in Arizona a couple of days ago. And Congressman, soon I hope you'll be able to call you governor. Tell us what happened.
5: Thanks, John. We had a big victory. We got 74% of the vote in the primary. Nearest person to me got 14%, which was a record for the state of Arizona in these types of primaries. So that was good. Just great participation from all over the state, every county, and every legislative and congressional district supported me. And I attribute it to my great team who worked so hard. We have 1,000 volunteers, John. So it was just a total team effort, and that's what it's going to take to beat the person I call dangerously incompetent Democrat Governor Katie Hobbs.
4: Now, tell me, are you guys finally under control in Arizona with all that fraud that was going on in voting?
5: We're better. We're better because we've had the county leaders in Maricopa County, which, 5.5 million people here, biggest in the state. They actually cleaned up the voter rolls and took hundreds of thousands of names off. They tell me of voters who were deceased, illegal, whatever they were. They've culled those voter rolls significantly, John.
4: That is wonderful because, even Democrats, even Republicans, Democrats, independents, everybody says there should be voter ID, except the Democratic leadership. And I just don't understand it. I mean, they are almost admitting that the only way they can win is by cheating.
5: Yeah, that's right. And it's a real shame. Voter ID, the Save America Act should go forward. We can't get it out of the Senate, which is really, President Trump's frustrated, but I think most Americans are. I mean, we're talking an 80-20 issue. And quite frankly, a report I saw yesterday, I think it's every African nation, almost all European nations, they all have, and South American nations, they all require voter ID, and most of them also require citizenship when you register to vote. So what's wrong with that in America?
4: In Europe, they even have, a lot of countries have, hand ballots?
5: Oh, yeah. Yeah, a lot of them do hand ballots and paper ballots a lot of places, and we can't seem to get it done.
4: Yeah, but in Australia, They fine you if you don't go vote. Is it Australia or New Zealand? One of those two.
5: Yeah, there's some states that have compulsory voting. Yeah. You have to get out and vote. So
4: yeah.
5: For us, I mean, the voter turnout, let's just be honest, in Arizona, for instance, the voter turnout will be very light because you don't have a president on the ballot. You don't have a U.S. senator on the ballot. So the top of your ticket is a member of Congress, and those don't usually inspire things because most of them, as you know, most of them are uncontested. So we've got two contested races here, and so they'll drive some turnout. But it's the governor's race that's going to drive turnout, and we've got to take it at the top and take it all the way down the ticket, as you know, to drive this turnout, get people to come out.
4: Well, Congressman Andy Biggs, soon to be called governor, we hope, and we're going to work very hard for you. Thank you so much for coming on a Friday night, and we'll talk again on Sunday. Thank you so much.
5: Yeah, thanks, John. 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
4: 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Thank you so much.
0: And Andy Biggs is such a great guy. We wish him so much luck in that very pivotal race, and we'll, of course, keep you posted on that. And you guys, after the break, we're going to take your calls. 1-800-848-9222. 1-800-848-9222. 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
0: And this is the Tunnel to Towers Foundation Support Our Heroes segment with a very powerful story from Arlington, Virginia, where 57 years after Specialist 4, Raymond Williams was wounded in Vietnam, an Army Reserve non-commissioned officer made sure he finally had his moment. An Army Reserve ambassador hosted an event presenting the Army veteran Williams with the Purple Heart during a special ceremony at the Pentagon. Going back to December 31st, 1968, the then 19-year-old veteran Williams was a young infantryman, and he was being loaded onto a helicopter and evacuated out of the jungle with wounds that he sustained. He recalled, "I just remember getting shot in the arm first, then the shoulder. I was trying to carry on, but my right arm was hanging." He was in the middle of a firefight there in Vietnam. He didn't want to talk about it for many, many years. And then in 2025, he decided it was time. At the age of 77, while in the hospital, he finally told his daughter about what he experienced. And then the paperwork went through, and thank goodness he was recognized for his heroism during Vietnam. The veteran said when he received the Purple Heart, "There is one word to describe the ceremony today and my experiences." He says it never goes away, but one word, closure. And, of course, to all of our great Vietnam veterans, we love you and appreciate you so much here on The Rita Cosby Show. 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
13: 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I'm Cooper Lawrence. The president spoke at the White House Correspondents' Dinner earlier this evening.
14: I have tremendous respect for the people in this room. Sometimes I don't feel you treat me fair. Maybe you do. I don't know. I don't feel that. But sometimes you treat me very fairly. And I have a lot of respect for your profession. Your profession's amazing. And I just want to thank you for having me. And it's been fun.
13: SpaceX's Starship mega rocket lifted off from Starbase, Texas earlier. Aerospace scientist Peter King explains the goal of the mission.
15: One of the key goals of this flight is to photograph and analyze the Starship's upper stage heat shield. There are several heat-sensing tiles that measure its durability and survivability after taking a payload to orbit. Again, this is a real key to not just survivability, but reusability.
13: This is the Worldwide News Network.
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0: President Trump made it through a very powerful and interesting speech. There's no doubt about that. Before the White House Correspondents' Dinner, and even said, I'm going to come back next year. President Trump never backs down from a fight, even a verbal one, with the media every single day. Let's go to Norm in Brooklyn on line two. Norm, it's great to hear from you. What did you think of the president's address?
1: The president's address was wonderful. Whatever criticisms are for the, you know, the correspondents and, you know, the left, all that is valid. However, to me, somebody who has been sick and I was in the hospital and, you know, listening to President Trump on my little portable radio on my head, gave me hope in this deep blue chasm, you know, of New York City. And so that is pretty much it. Number one. Number two, I want to give a very quick shout out to a fellow January 6th veteran. His name's LQ. He just got out of the hospital. Been friends a very long time. And
0: but he's doing better. He did get out of the hospital.
1: He's out of the hospital. He's
0: home. That's great.
1: And anyway, I just wanted to, you know, give a shout out to him.
0: Beautiful.
1: And all fellow patriots out there. So that's pretty much it, Reed.
0: Well, we love you, Norm, and you always sound great. And we're glad every time you call, you sound better and better, Norm. And that makes me so happy. We love you, Norm. You stay strong. We love you. And LQ, I hope you feel better, too. And you guys, let's go real quick to Susan in Corning. Line four, real quick, Susan, your thoughts.
2: Oh, yeah, I think that President Trump, the way he started out that speech, kind of connecting with all of them about that they were there and that they didn't let terrorism stop. And even though they don't disagree, I saw the faces of those people and they were looking down and they wanted to, they connected. They were like, wow. And then, you know, he did go into his, with the hat, and he gave it back to them.
0: I love that, too. And I love the fact, you brought it up. I love the hat. Susan, I thought that was such a classic. He puts on the hat, and of course, it says Trump 2028. Jibbing them and jabbing them. And how could you help? You gotta laugh. It was funny. He was clever. Have a great weekend.
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5: I'm Sal Giambrasso. The massive cyclospora outbreak has been linked to four more states. Kentucky schools were pulling produce from their menus. Stephanie Armour, senior correspondent, KFF Health News, explains why it's been challenging to identify the source.
6: The truth is there is so many cases that it's believed that it's more than just one source. At this point, they have not isolated exactly how the lettuce or produce was contaminated, but definitely it was a fecal-oral route of some sort.
5: The CDC says while 41 states have reported at least one case, only 9 of those have reached outbreak status. And the U.S. has surpassed 2025's record for measles cases, with 5 months left in 2026. The Centers for Disease Control says it has logged more than 2,300 cases of measles as of Thursday. Major outbreaks in South Carolina, Utah, and Arizona have contributed to the rise. Experts say the actual spread may be greater due to underreporting and declining vaccination rates. Drones carrying explosives targeted northern Iraqi cities where U.S. forces are based as U.S.-Iran fighting escalates. Sirens blared in Bahrain hours after the U.S. military said it finished a 13th night of strikes against Iran. The U.S. has pounded Iran while Tehran has attacked ships in the Strait of Hormuz and targeted U.S. assets and allies in the region. The strait is a crucial passageway for the world's energy supplies and is at the center of the latest fighting since Iranian attacks can effectively shut the waterway. President Trump's new tariffs have taken effect. News Nation's Libby Dean.
7: Just as that one tariff policy expired, the Trump administration slapping on a new one, but using a different legal authority. They're replacing that 10% global tariff with new import taxes. They range from 10 to 12.5%, affecting nearly 60 countries, including the European Union. They're now in effect as of 12:01 this morning. They went into effect, and they cover about 99% of goods coming into the United States.
5: LeBron James says he plans to join the Philadelphia 76ers for his 24th season. He says he had been thinking about retirement, something NBA analyst Justin Termini is not buying.
8: The idea that LeBron said today he seriously considered retirement after the season is laughable. Everyone who's followed his career knows that he wants a retirement tour. Meanwhile, I do feel bad for the fans in Cleveland. They were the one city that loved him unconditionally, but he once again played with their hearts. It does make me wonder how they'll receive him moving forward, but obviously the fans of Philadelphia will love him if he can deliver their first title since 1983, which is now certainly a possibility.
5: Wildfires are spreading quickly in southern Europe, forcing tens of thousands of evacuations. Spain declared a national emergency. France is asking the European Union for help. 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
5: I'm Sal Giambrasso. The suspect in two separate stabbings on Manhattan's Upper West Side Thursday will face a hate crime charge, but only connected to one of his alleged victims. Police say 51-year-old Raul Morales is accused of stabbing two men, an Asian victim and a Jewish victim wearing a yarmulke, within minutes of each other. New York City police say he's now charged with attempted murder in the attack on the Asian victim and the attempted murder as a hate crime in the attack on the Jewish victim. Police Commissioner Jessica Tisch says Morales allegedly yelled Allahu Akbar during both attacks. City Controller Mark Levine says more than 170 hate crimes have been committed across the city so far this year.
9: Nazi graffiti, physical assaults, everything in between. Directed at us, a community that amounts to no more than 12% of the city, which is the victim in well over half of the hate crimes.
5: Mayor Zoran Mamdani says mental health may have been a factor. Governor Hochul is announcing new resources for New Yorkers who want to help out in the aftermath of the Venezuelan earthquakes. It's been 1 month since the devastating earthquakes, and thousands of Venezuelan families continue to grapple with unimaginable loss and uncertainty. The governor has launched a website for the state's Venezuelan communities and allies who want to help. New Yorkers can find out more at ny.gov. Starting Monday, you can get up-close and personal looks at the Knicks Championship Trophy. That's when the Larry O'Brien Trophy goes on display at the American Museum of Natural History. It's the newest addition to the museum's For the Win exhibit that celebrates some of the greatest achievements in sports history. The trophy will be on display until January 3rd. The 77 WABC weather forecast overnight, mostly cloudy with a low around 68. Saturday, sunny with a high near 79. Saturday night, mostly clear with a low around 66. I'm Sal Giambrasso for 77 WABC News.
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11: 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And I want to thank our helmsman, navigating this signal when you call in so that you're heard loud and clear across the nation and around the world. We thank Bill and tonight Ian for doing those particular duties that make this show and all these other shows so important, ladies and gentlemen. Tonight's adventure, as we talk and continue about the dog days of summer. Just in case you missed it last week, the dog days of summer officially are from that period of time right around July the 3rd. to August 11th. Named in honor of the brightest star in the heavens, other than the sun, the star Sirius, the magic of the dog star, a star that was so important to the ancient Egyptians, not only in the alignment of the pyramids, the great engineering marvel, that may have had some outside help, we don't know. But during the beginning of their period, the agricultural cycle and the planting season, the star Sirius would rise around this particular time of year. They called it the helical rising of Sirius. In simple terms, it rose before the sun, and it was a marker. But we know the dog days of summer. Right here in Phoenix, the high temperature today, where I'm broadcasting from, 117 degrees Fahrenheit. How about this? With a low tonight of 97 degrees. Humidity some 18% and a dew point of 58. And that is 58 degrees. Muggy. But what about your weather? What are the concerns that you may have, not only about weather, but about the climate? And in tonight's adventure, we continue with one of our most popular guests, Tom Harris, Executive Director of the International Climate Science Coalition. And in simple but reformed, the International Climate Science Coalition is a nonpartisan group of independent scientists, economists, and energy and policy experts formed back in 2008 to promote better understanding of climate science and policy worldwide. The ICSC aims to create an environment in which a more rational, open discussion about climate issues emerges, thereby moving the debate away from implementation of costly and ineffectual climate control measures. The ICSC encourages assisting vulnerable peoples to adapt to climate variability and continuing scientific research into the causes and impacts of climate change. Mr. Harris lives and works in Ottawa, Ontario, Canada, where his temperature is a balmy 65 degrees and clear. He has some 30 years' experience as a mechanical engineer, project manager, science and technology communications professional, and a technical trainer. He was the science and technology advisor to former opposition senior environment critic in Canada's Parliament from 2006 to 2008, and he was the executive director, of the National Resources Stewardship Project in Canada. And with that, Tom Harris, welcome back to our journey in discussing climate. And in tonight's edition and episode, we'll get into a whole bunch of other topics, because it'll be open forum later where people can ask their questions about many of the subjects that we'll bring together, from aviation, from space, etc. Welcome to the show. Thanks for being up.
12: Yeah, it's great. 117 today in Nevada, in Las Vegas, eh? Wow.
11: Phoenix.
12: Phoenix. Oh, in Arizona. Okay.
11: Yeah.
12: Yeah. You can tell I'm Canadian. I don't even know what state
11: you're in. That's okay.
12: But yeah, if I look up Arizona, the maximum temperature was 128. 128. It was set 32 years ago in 1994. Mm-hmm. So it's nothing happening now that's unusual. Unfortunately, 117 is that's not too abnormal for you, is it?
11: No, it's not, and it's really upsetting because not only are our electric bill is going to be off the charts. Can you imagine when you plug in your electric vehicle? And who knows, we have one of the largest power plants just to the west of us, the Palo Verde Nuclear Power Plant, which, of course, is now pulling in energy and transferring it to all other needy individuals and other cities. But the whole story, we begin with you, Tom, and it's so amazing to have you on these subjects because there's so much to talk about. And throughout this program, I want to also mention first as a host, your website, icsc-canada.com, because so many times when people call in, we want to refer them because of the limited time that we have. But you're a writer for so many different periodicals in the digital form. Talk about a few of those, because I think it's America Out Loud, which I think is where you highlight so many of your articles. Tell people about that, and let's dig into some of these climate issues that are perplexing to people. And I throw this question out to the audience. Do you really feel, ladies and gentlemen, that we've been hoodwinked on so many of the things? Naturally, many people may just say, well, of course. We want to keep it open and fair, because maybe there are people out there that totally disagree with the content. I would imagine wondering why, because you seem to present and always do a great job in presenting evidence. Because one of the main things I learned from listening

0: academia. And that's why, of course, the main scientists who do speak out are people who are retired. But you know, AmericaOutloud.news is where most of my articles are published. We also have a radio show there called The Other Side of the Story. And in the past couple of weeks, we've had some young people on. Actually, I was on vacation in Spain. And so my daughter, who's a master's of physics, she's pretty knowledgeable about climate as well. She interviewed Linnea Lukin from the Heartland Institute, who's a young engineer, actually, who works for Heartland, and Chris March, who works for the Committee for a Constructive Tomorrow. He's their meteorologist. I think he's only about 25. So it's very encouraging to see young people actually speaking out against the climate scare and in favor of real environmental protection. Both of them spoke, actually, at Heartland's International Climate Change Conference 16 in Washington back in April. And, you know, these are really outstanding people. I mean, I'm 73. I'm not going to be around forever. So I love it that these young people are picking up the torch.
1: Let's talk about something else here. And I want people to understand that we're being objective here, in your opinion, and I'm a good listener on this, at least I hope so. But give us, from the climate realism side, some of the issues that people should be concerned about that you agree, because you're not denying things. You're talking in the terms of realism. So just before we get this interview rolling here, the engine and the steep climb as we go up a hill, and then we cascade over to the other side, give us some realism of problems that really do exist out there, so people don't think in your presentation we're going to be biased against anything that has to do with the term climate. Please continue on that. I think it's only fair to let that out of the bag.
0: Yeah, for sure. And, you know, we're not climate change deniers. If anything, I'm a denial denier. I deny that I deny climate change. So, you know, I mean, if it weren't for climate change, I'd be sitting under 2 kilometers of ice. Because during the last glacial period, where I am in Canada, in northern United States, had, in this case, 2 kilometers of ice right above us. So thank goodness we have climate change. And in fact, we're in a very nice period right now called an interglacial. It only lasts for typically 5 to 10,000 years. And we'll be coming out of that and then enter into a 90,000-year glacial period, during which time we won't be able to live in Canada. So, yeah, climate always changes. And there's no question that we have to help prepare for that. And a good example is the super El Nino that they're forecasting is now building in the Pacific Ocean. They're saying that there's going to be record-breaking global temperatures, marine heat waves, more and more ice melt. So the bottom line is that, yeah, climate changes, and you have to get ready for it. You know, the interesting thing is I was just in Europe, and they only have about 20% of homes with air conditioning. You know, you have seniors' homes, you know, you have hospitals that don't have air conditioning. It's ridiculous. In the United States, it's 90% of homes. So you have to get ready for climate change, because it always will change. At times, it'll get colder, but in the near future, it's going to get pretty darn hot because of this El Nino. Yes. So we really have to adapt to it and prepare for it.
1: Well, in Phoenix, not to be funny, we carry, 120% of that. We make sure we even carry one on our back. At least we wish we could. But again, we choose to live in this environment, but let's talk across this far and wide radio broadcast network here, not only United States, but around the nation and the world. It's so interesting, and some of your articles that you write on, I'd like to highlight a couple that people can go to in greater detail. Climate alarmism and the mental health of young people. You write an article here on this particular website that we've been talking about here, America Out Loud. This comes to you and to the audience back in, July the 22nd, so it's fresh. Give us the synopsis. It sounds interesting as to what you dig into here.
0: Yeah, that's right. Well, they've done various polls, especially in Canada, because Canada is still wrapped up in the climate scare. Happily, the United States is backing off of it, which is really quite wonderful. And there's some very good developments we can talk about later on that. But in Canada, they find that a very high fraction of young people are depressed to the point of clinical problems, where it actually interferes with their ability to live life because they're so worried about climate change. One of the impacts, of course, is that less and less young people are having children themselves. And one of the reasons, one of my sisters, for example, she told me, until she finally realized there was no climate emergency, that she wasn't going to have children because, in fact, you know, we had to save the earth from climate change. You know, Vogue magazine, and we see this across a lot of left-wing magazines, Vogue magazine said the greatest act of environmental terrorism is having a child. You know, so this is really a very serious thing. And

0: In a way, it's a form of child abuse because they come through high school and they only hear one side of the story. My daughter, the physics major, she's actually 33 now, but she saw Al Gore's film, I think she said, 5 times, you know, over her high school career. Yeah. You know, so they don't expose you to the other side. And one of the main points we made in this article that you referenced is that there's plenty of information out there. There's one thing called the Climate Change Reconsidered series of reports. And people can check it out at climatechangereconsidered.org. And they've been putting out reports which bring together thousands of references and hundreds of scientists from all over the world that show that there is no climate emergency. And I have to give real credit to the Climate Change Reconsidered series, because as early as 2018, which is when one of their volumes came out, it was the one on fossil fuels, they said that the forecast that was being used to scare everybody and to generate all these massive headlines, which was a scenario of massive increase in coal use and therefore huge temperature rises, it's called RCP 8.5, they said point blank, this is ridiculous. This would require more than burning all the fossil fuels on the whole planet. You still wouldn't get RCP 8.5. So they pointed out as far ago as 8 years ago that this was nonsense. And finally, the UN has backed off and said, yeah, it's a ridiculous forecast because it would require increasing coal use by something like 5 times. And that simply hasn't happened. I mean, we've had a massive conversion to natural gas, for example. So, you know, this is something people have got to look up. ClimateChangeReconsidered.org. And what you'll find is that this is what the media have been ignoring forever. It's just as significant as the IPCC. It's put out by the NIPCC, which I always laugh at. You know, it's not NIPCC. It's the Non-Governmental International Panel on Climate Change. So that's what young people should be exposed to. They should be given the whole story then make up their own mind.
1: 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Always great guest, as you tell us. My email, drsky, drsky@wabcradio.com. And ladies and gentlemen, if you have questions for our special guest, who is he for the 2 hours of this particular, as we call it, tonight's adventure? Tom Harris, the Executive Director of the International Climate Science Coalition. All I ask is when you give us a call at 1-800-848-9222, that we at least try to stay on measure for at least these particular segments, because we will wander, right, Tom, into so many other subjects that you have some expertise in and would like to share with the audience, kind of an open forum as we move forward on the radio show. Climate alarmism and the mental health of young people, you've explained that to us. I think that's pretty interesting. Another article, just to give a quick summation, and I'm going to read the headline, Beyond the Barrel, America's Oil Industry and the Road Ahead. Relating that to what you talk about, what's the details?
0: Well, you know, that's interesting. That was an interview with Linnea Lucan, and she was previously a petroleum engineer. I guess she still is, although she's working for Heartland. And it turns out the United States, because of fracking, they've come across, of course, vast quantities of oil and natural gas. And the United States now is a net exporter of natural gas, or I should say petroleum in general. And this is because of fracking. Fracking has been a wonderful find. You know, back in Jimmy Carter's day, when you were importing a lot of oil from the Middle East, you know, he put on his sweater and he said, we all have to conserve energy. But things have massively changed. A lot of people will say, well, fracking is dangerous. It's going to destroy the water table. You've got to realize the water table only goes from about surface level, because, you know, you have swamps and things, down only a few hundred feet. Whereas they're drilling for fracking, you know, a mile down. I mean, they're way, way down below. And so this is a very safe technology. They have minor, you know, so small you can't feel them at the surface. There's minor tremors, of course, because they're breaking up the rock to get the oil out of it. But yeah, the fracking is a huge boon for the United States, the Marcellus Shale, for example, in the northeastern United States. Right. Yeah, that has really made the United States, we don't really care. How much oil do we get from Iran? Almost
1: but
0: none.
1: But Tom, in legacy media, though, see if you would agree with this statement. I've done the research, too, but you have much more of a focus like a laser on this. Many in the legacy media do blame the whole concept of many earthquakes, somewhat severe, on the continuance of fracking. How would you respond? I mean, you just gave us the point that it's not really dangerous to the environment, and thus what? Not really setting off anything but minor quakes? Is that an effective, correct statement?
0: Yeah, that's right. You can measure them with instruments, but you can't feel them. They're very, very small. And of course, they're down a mile deep into the earth. They have to be sensible in where they're going to frack. You're not going to frack right on a fault line, for example. But generally speaking, it is extremely safe. You know, they haven't really had any major accidents. And of course, you know, the silly thing is you look at wind and solar power, for example. You know, with the big storms that recently hit, I believe it was California, it destroyed many, many acres of wind farms. But you just don't have that with fracking. You don't have that with petroleum in general. So, and you know, one of the things I find really incredible, they call it green energy. And if you watch Michael Moore's film, Planet of the Humans, you can see that wind and solar power, when you actually look at how they're made, you know, with the cobalt from the children and the Congo and all the different minerals and things that are needed, and the huge areas that have to be used, you know, 100 times more than a nuclear station, for example, you find that wind and solar are the least friendly energy sources on the planet. So the green energy label is just 1984 newspeak.
1: Well, there's a hell of a controversy over the whole windmill thing. I mean, that's for subjects that we could go into and spend many hours on. But are you seeing, I mean, from your research out there, that lots of people are just abandoning the wind concept? I mean, the ROI from that apparently is not what anybody thought, correct? Because if you don't get a steady wind, you just put up a lot of expensive stuff and you're not getting your ROI. How do you dig into that deeper? What's the latest on that?
0: Well, you know, it's interesting. A few years ago, Robert F. Kennedy, of course, who was a junior, who was a very strong climate alarmist, he's not talking about it now, but he's following Trump's directions. But he said, look, when you build a wind farm, you're building natural gas stations, because the wind only has a capacity factor. It only operates about 30% of the time. So 70% of the time, the wind's either too weak or it's too strong. So, I mean, it's a fairly narrow window that you can operate wind turbines in. So if you have something it only gives you power 30% of the time on average, you need to have a reliable backup. So you don't get away from fossil fuels anyways, because you need something that can ramp up and down quickly to compensate for the wind change, and that would be natural gas. Now, the problem, Dr. Sky, is that if you run a natural gas station at a continuous rate, you get high efficiency, low pollution. But that's not how these are being run. These have to go up and down and up and down, as if you're driving a car down the street at 2 miles an hour, 60 miles an hour, 10 miles an hour. You know, you're going to have terrible... Right. Yeah, you have terrible gas mileage. So bottom line is, you don't get away from fossil fuels. You just simply use the plants very inefficiently.
1: Well, let's do this. I'm going to be reading this. And again, I don't want the audience to think that I'm just a genius that may be purported, but that's certainly not the case. The concept of weather and climate. Let me just read this, and I want to get your definition further. Weather, the state of the atmosphere at a place and time with regard to heat, dryness, pressure, sunshine, wind speed, rain, etc. And moving on to climate, the average weather in a given area over a longer period of time, and let's say, and this is what I'm reading, over a period of 30 years. And there's five types of climate that people need to know about, and you're, of course, extrapolation. Tropical, temperate, arid, continental, and polar. What would you add to those that, from your side, studying it with the International Climate Science Coalition? Is that a fair and accurate reporting of what those are?
0: Oh, yeah, that's actually very good. And, you know, that's why a single heat wave or even 5 years of heat waves doesn't prove climate change. You'd have to have that over decades, because climate, of course, as you say, is a 30-year average. And the idea that we can control climate, I mean, this is a very far-fetched thing. There's one case where we can, and that is, of course, the urban heat island. When you cut down a forest and you build a city, you definitely affect climate in the local area, and it can change temperature by 5 degrees in comparison with the countryside. Atlanta is a great example of that. They can see it from space. But, you know, climate is driven by many, many factors other than humans. And this is why they generally don't interview geologists, because geologists can look through the long history of the Earth, and they can see there were times when CO2 was not 50% higher, than right. today. And because, you know, the 50% rise since about 1880, and people get all excited about that. But there's 1,000% higher CO2 levels millions of years in the past. And there was one particular instance, which I always, this is what turned me around, quite frankly, when I saw this with the geologist who was my original mentor. 440 million years ago, there was a period that some believe was the coldest in Earth's history, when in fact even the oceans were perhaps covered with ice. They call it the ice ball Earth theory. And at that time, when it was very cold, CO2 was more than 1,000% of today. It was very high. So,
1: you're referring to the Ordovician period, where again, 445 million years ago, or they say, rapid global cooling. Incredible, yeah. Right, in that period. Mm-hmm.
0: That's right, and that's where we don't see any correlation between CO2 and temperature over the hundreds of millions of year type time frame. Because we can go back about a half a billion years by analyzing seashells. You know, they grind them up and they look at the ratio of oxygen isotopes, and they can see what kind of temperatures there are, and they have other methods to use proxies to measure CO2. The thing is, if you look at that half billion year period, you find that there's no correlation between CO2 and temperature. It just simply isn't there. If you look at the last few 100,000 years, you find that, okay, CO2 follows temperature. Right. So what happens is the Earth warms, typically because the sun is more active, and then the oceans give off more CO2. So centuries later, after the Earth is already warmed, then you see a CO2 rise when it comes to the last few 100,000 years. So the whole climate sort of mantra that we're being driven to a climate catastrophe by CO2, which is the main gas they're concerned about, the geologists just laugh. They say, oh, come on, that's ridiculous. And that's why they never interview them in the media.
1: Absolutely. And you know, it's equally important. I just want to remind people, seats are still available in what we like to call the theater of the mind. We see your calls, like Tom in Boston, Greg in Michigan. And for all the others that would like to come into this theater of the mind, why do we call it that? Because obviously you're not looking at a video screen. You're looking at what I call imagination. And yet, imagination with facts brings us to the Dr. Sky experience. 1-800-848-9222. So many things to speak about. And with our special guest, as always, Tom Harris, Executive Director of the International Climate Science Coalition. Check his website out, icsc-canada.com. So there's so much to get into, and hopefully even an hour or two, if you don't mind, Tom. I'd like to get into some of the other subjects that I think are fascinating for people, such as the launch today. I'm shifting gears on you. Starship, number 13, successfully launches from Boca Chica, Florida. It does something interesting. We'll save that for later. And also, talking about solar activity that's going very strong. And also, a little bit of a conversation with you and myself and the audience, most important, about the legacy of Apollo 11, some of your stories, some of my stories. But what's more important, it's the stories of everybody out there who come to the Dr. Sky experience. 1-800-848-9222. And like I mentioned before, why not go ahead and sign up and download, that's the modern technology word, download the WABC app, where you can find so many different rooms to go into that you'll find not only about this particular radio show as we are live, but you'll learn about so many of the other great hosts that adorn this radio station. A station, folks, that is well over 104 years of age, heard in 173 countries, all 50 states, and I'm sure even out to the cosmos. We'll be right back as we excite you during the dog days of summer, as we continue to move through time and space. I am Steve Gates, Dr. Sky. We'll be right back.
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4: 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It shouldn't really be an issue at all. 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
5: yeah.
4: Again, it's just one of these things where they're making an issue where there is none.
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8: Listen closely to the cosmic wind. Every atom in our bodies was once part of a dying star. We are not just looking at the universe. We are the universe. Looking back at itself. Made of stardust. Destined to return.

0: the energy of Dog Radio 77 WABC, moving through time and space. Our special guest, Tom Harris, the executive director of the International Client Science Coalition. He's with us for the entirety of the 2 hours. Let's go to the callers. They've been very patient. On line two, we welcome Tom into the theater. He's in Boston. Good morning. Thanks for being up with us.
1: Thank you, Dr. Sky. You and Tom, great. Listen, I've always been a skeptic of this. I believe it's a money-making deal from people like Al Gore. But okay. What bothers me the most, Dr. Sky, if you could speak about this, I understand because of air conditioning, no air conditioning in Europe, I mean lack of, tens of thousands of elderly citizens in Europe are dying. Is that true?
0: I don't know. But I'm going to go to Tom on that because that's his area of expertise. But stay with us, Tom. Let him respond on this. Yeah, this is good.
2: Yeah, they've gone through various phases where thousands of seniors have died because of heat waves. Because, of course, what happens in France, for example, is that in Paris, the young people and middle-aged people, they leave the city. It's too hot. So you end up with a lot of seniors without their family around to help them. And if they're living in non-air conditioning environments, then indeed, you know, it's a very serious risk. In some parts of Europe, they don't even have air conditioning in hospitals, if you can believe that.
0: That's amazing.
2: 20% of homes in Europe have air conditioning. In fact, it's interesting. I got there and I stayed at an Airbnb and they didn't have air conditioning and it was 31 degrees in my bedroom, which of course for a Canadian is pretty hot. And so,
0: Celsius.
2: You know, being jet lagged, I guess that's 100 or something. Being jet lagged, I lay in bed with an ice pack on my head until I eventually caught up in my sleep. Then I kind of got used to it. But, but you know, it's really a problem. I mean, air conditioning is a critical thing, especially in hospitals. And I don't have the exact statistics, but if you look at the number of people who've died over the last few years because of heat in the elderly community, you're talking about thousands of people. And of course, the opposite is true. The opposite is true as well, Tom. In the United Kingdom, they have an axiom they say, or a slogan they say, for seniors in the winter, it's eat or heat. Because electricity prices have gone through the roof because they're trying to stop climate change.
0: That's horrible.
2: So you have so many thousands of seniors in homes in the United Kingdom who are literally either starving themselves or freezing to death. So the climate scare has serious consequences, but it's not climate. It's the fact that we're not prepared for it.
0: From Tom to Tom, we go back to Tom in Boston. You have another comment? Because I hope he answered your question. I think it's amazing what we all heard.
1: Absolutely, Dr. Sky. Yeah, thank you very much. I appreciate you very much.
0: Well, thank you, sir, for your kindness, and I hope you'll join us again as we continue to talk about these experiences. And what's the goal, Tom? I like to say this over and over. We learn, hopefully, something new, and I say that with absolute respect to our guests and the callers on every particular show that we try to push out in this vast audience that's out there from Talk Radio 77 WABC. Let's continue with the callers. Line one, we go to Greg in the state of Michigan. You're on with Tom Harris. Good evening to you. How are you doing, sir?
3: Dr. Sky, Mr. Harris, Mr. Positive, boom, shakalaka. I got to ask you, when we talk about weather, I read philosophical books, and they say that when a butterfly flaps its wings, how does it affect the weather, and it does it. Do things that nuanced, that little minutia, create an effect that causes weather and climate change?
0: Interesting. Really?
2: Yeah, that's an interesting question. I mean, theoretically, everything affects everything, you know, if you go to the microscopic level. But, you know, one of the things that they're starting to conclude is that the Earth's system is not a fragile system on the verge of a knife's edge, about to fall over. Patrick Michaels, who was at Cato Institute and also with the University of, Virginia, he said that the new paradigm is a robust Earth paradigm. Because if, in fact, small changes to temperature, for example, or big changes to CO2 was enough to drive the Earth to catastrophe, it would have happened many times in the past. So very fortunately, most of the feedbacks in nature are negative. In other words, you get a certain effect, but then nature dampens that effect. Okay, so you don't see an acceleration where, as you say, a butterfly flapping is going to eventually change the climate. What you find is that nature is very smart. It has a negative feedback, which dampens things long before you have a runaway. So the truth is, we've got a robust Earth, a very robust Earth, and it's a darn good thing, because otherwise we would have gone to hell in a handbasket when CO2 was 1,000% of today's level. So yeah, it's amazing. A very robust environment, fortunately.
0: Well, Greg, in Michigan, here's something interesting I wanted to add, as Tom explained it in great detail. A friend of mine who passed, Dr. Edgar Mitchell of Apollo 14, we sat together, and I didn't realize, other than his one singular trip to the moon and his moonwalking with our first American in space, and he told me something interesting. He was part of a group called the Noetic Institute, and people should look this up.
2: Yeah.
0: He said to me, and you probably know this, Tom, but just to share, and maybe Greg knows it, what you were saying, Greg, about the flapping of a butterfly's wings having more causation to other things like storms, maybe typhoons, hurricanes. He said to me, look up something, Steve, he said to me, that we've come up with called the quantum hologram. And I scratched my head and I said, boy, that's a lot of words to get out. What is it? And he said that in simplicity terms, Greg, everything in the universe that we have, and particularly here on the Earth, every single thing that every little thing does has some sort of like a long connected line. So if you could see it, it would be just amazing how everything simply is interconnected. Isn't that amazing, Greg? It's amazing stuff.
3: Very much. Love you, Dr. Sky. Everybody, go for your dreams.
0: Absolutely.
2: Yeah. Can I add something to that? Yeah, for sure. You know, it's interesting because so often people say, oh, you know, the Earth is this lonely little sphere in the middle of the vast universe. Well, in fact, the universe and the Earth are hugely connected. We're connected to the stars in many, many ways. For example, when a supernova goes off in a distant part of our galaxy, and eventually the galactic cosmic rays get to Earth, they ionize air molecules to produce clouds, and the clouds cool the Earth. So Earth's climate, mm-hmm. believe it or not, is partly controlled by supernovas hundreds of light years away. So we're actually part of a very dynamic and very much involved universe. It's very much evolving. And, you know, I love that little intro you had to this section of the program.
0: Because yes.
2: Yeah, there's a scientist I worked with. He's an anthropologist, and he's largely an anthropologist of the future. He looks at where is humankind going in space, okay? What impact will it have on our consciousness? What impact will it have on the universe? And, you know, he's also one of these people who say that humankind, our sentience, is the way in which the universe comes to know itself, because otherwise, if there's no other sentience, although that doesn't seem probable, then the universe is just a dead sort of existence. But as we move into space, he maintains, this is Dr. Charles Lachlan, an anthropologist, he's currently living in Washington State, he's told me, he says, look, we're going to see a massive evolution of consciousness where people will change. They'll come to respect their environment more because, of course, they'll come to appreciate how special the Earth is. And that was one of the main impacts on the Apollo astronauts, Edgar Mitchell in particular.
0: Absolutely. You know, it's interesting. We have many, as you referred to that rejoiner, we've put together a number of these, and you'll hear them throughout the various shows that we do. The voice is great, but the concept of what it's talking about is we're all stardust, and every molecule and every atom in our body is simply that, as you're explaining. So hopefully, right, Tom, maybe someday we'll learn to all get along. Maybe wars and craziness will be something of the past. Kind of interesting.
2: Well, that's right. And there's something they call the founder effect. And this is so cool. I got to tell you, I know it's not climate, but it's...
0: No,
2: it's
0: go
2: so
0: ahead. We're going to have an open forum on that in many ways. This is not just into one topic.
2: Well, the kind of people they choose to go into space are people who are very cooperative. They can work together well in a group. They're intelligent. They're healthy. This is a special group of people. So as they move into space, they'll be establishing colonies with the very best of humanity. Now, the interesting thing is that when their children grow up, they, of course, will be spacelings. They'll be used to living in space, and they'll be the ones that expand out further. But there's something interesting in evolution. And this is an interesting feature that anthropologists know about. It's called punctuated equilibrium. You know, if you keep everybody in one mixing pot, you don't see evolution happen very quickly, either in consciousness or biological
0: evolution. Right.
2: But when you have a small group of, in this case, very healthy, very cooperative, very intelligent people move into a new environment, they change quite quickly because they have to learn to adapt to the new environment. They learn new characteristics. They learn new ways of thinking. And then they influence the people, the population from which they came. And you see that all through history, you know, biological and geological history, you see that this punctuated equilibrium, have stability. You know, all of the particular species stay in a particular ecosystem, and they don't evolve very quickly. But then some brave ones go off and learn new things and evolve quickly to adapt to a new environment. Then they influence the whole. So what Lachlan is saying is we're going to see a big advancement to human consciousness and generating all sorts of things that we need today, such as the ability to be cooperative instead of fighting each other. We're going to see this accentuated. An evolution of consciousness as we move into the cosmos.
0: Sure.
2: So it's much more than spin-offs, I'll tell you that.
0: Well, Tom, what you said is true, and again, not kissing up here, but to be reality-wise, as you talked about before, it's important to listen to those that disagree with us. And the sad death almost a year from now, I'm saying time-wise, of Charlie Kirk. What did he do? He sat and listened to people, tried to be, you know, open-minded and critical thinking, even the worst of the worst. But the point is, maybe that's a step toward humankind, maybe trying to reach some goals that we're talking about here, not only in the climate world, but as we explore other civilizations or other locations in the solar system, we, of course, want to be optimistic about it. Tomorrow night, as we shift gears on the Dr. Sky Experience, we have some other interesting guests. We're going to talk about in detail. I'll leave that to later in the program to tell you who it is. We're going to be talking about individuals that are in the privatized area of space and the building of different rockets, and they are on the right path because so many of these young entrepreneurs are doing amazing things that NASA couldn't achieve, even though they did great things. We'll be speaking for 2 hours with an individual who's looking to put space mirrors up above the Earth, beaming down sunlight to certain regions on the Earth. And, of course, there's controversy in that, too, but stay tuned tomorrow night on the Dr. Sky Experience as we move upward and outward, talking about space capitalism and the privatized side of the discussion. We'll be right back with your questions and comments. We see Melvin in Indianapolis, Martin in upstate New York, and Robert in Philadelphia, and you, as there's plenty of seats inside the Theater of the Mind, 1-800-848-9222. We will be right back.
4: If you missed Bo Snerdly, here's what you missed.
5: Okay, you know, in Florida, they passed a new law, Cut 15. It is, we can explain this. And that was passed, I think, with Princess Diana's favorite governor of all 50 governors. They passed the law down in Florida. Here's the content of that law.
6: Anyone applying for a driver's license in Florida must now pass an English exam.
5: People are not happy. I have some response, don't have time to play it. We have a woman complaining, she doesn't speak English, that now she's been denied a driver's license in Florida. She's not happy about it. We'll get to that tomorrow. We've got, let's see what else we got here. Can't get to today. Woman that Donald Trump stole her food stamps from her. That. And then there's this business with the ID and voting. Senator Ossoff from Georgia. Senator Ossoff down in Georgia is against voter ID. Now, he used to be for it. He's against it now that his party told him, hey, pal. But do you know that Senator Ossoff had an event down there in Georgia? And you know what he did? You know what old Senator Ossoff did down there in Georgia? Senator Ossoff said, listen here, boy. Y'all won't come to my... Y'all won't come to my event down here in Georgia? Listen up. You got to show some ID. You need to have government ID to get into my event so that we can talk about how we don't need ID to vote. And you see, no. That's right. You want to show up to see your senator. Jasmine is a lawyer. That's right. Jasmine Crockett is a lawyer. John Ossoff. Like the Democrats, we don't need voter ID. It gets Jim Crow 2.0. And if there's a party that knows about Jim Crow, it's us. Because we're the ones that gave you Jim Crow 1.0. But Senator Ossoff, most Democrats, most black people say they want voter ID. Well, it don't matter. Them people don't know what's good for them. We know best. We don't like voter ID. Jim Crow 2.0.
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0: The fool doth think he is wise, but the wise man knows himself to be a fool. That, a quote from Shakespeare's comedic play, As You Like It, for many in the entire world to think they have all the answers, but they may not. It's also known as the Dunning-Kruger effect. As we continue at 48 minutes after the hour, Tom Harris joins us for the entire show. That is 2 hours. The executive director of the International Climate Science Coalition. Thank you and welcome back, Tom. Let's continue with the callers. Line 3, Melvin in Indianapolis. You're on the air. How are you?
10: Dr. Sky, I want to talk about natural solar energy.
0: Okay.
10: When I was in third grade, I learned that the sunlight hits the leaf of a tree. Mm-hmm. And the sunlight gives nourishment to the leaf, so the leaf can make nourishment for the tree.
0: True.
10: So the sap that goes up and down the tree is like the blood for the tree, mm-hmm. and the solar energy that goes into the leaf, goes into the sap, that energy makes the tree grow.
0: Yes.
10: I learned that in third grade.
0: You're right.
10: 40 years later, you get a chainsaw, you chop the tree down, mm-hmm. and you make a little bonfire in the back of the house. And you get a stick and some marshmallows, and you cook Samoas mm-hmm. with the wood that's burning.
0: Right. Sure.
10: When you
0: like
10: stay
0: it.
10: By the fire, you feel the heat of the fire. That heat of the fire is solar energy. The
2: yeah.
10: tree is a battery that stored the energy for 40 years.
0: Mm-hmm.
10: When you light the match, you're now releasing the energy that was stored for 40 years.
0: Well said, Melvin.
10: Burning
0: you're
10: wood
0: exactly
10: is solar
0: right.
10: energy.
0: You're right. It's like
10: yeah.
0: a kinetic thing. But, Tom, this is interesting what Melvin brings up. It's a whole process. And this process from solar energy and solar particles, light, continues. Describe that to Melvin, because I think he said it better than I could ever say it.
2: Well, yeah, he did. He said it very well. When sunlight hits the leaf, it triggers photosynthesis, which is energy absorption. And it's interesting because what they have are green pigments inside chloroplasts, which catch the light energy and it stores it. I mean, you're totally right. And in fact, the same thing is with coal. And, you know, they're basically a battery from millions of years ago when the plants were growing that eventually turned into coal. So, yeah, we actually have solar power when we burn our fireplace.
0: Interesting. Melvin, appreciate the excellence. We need more like that, and I appreciate you. Hope you'll continue to be part of our Theater of the Mind. Thank you for joining us. Let's continue to go to line number 2. We say good morning to Martin in upstate New York. You're on with Tom Harris. Good morning to you.
11: Good morning, Dr. Sky. I don't know how you live down there. It's over 100 degrees, you say?
0: Well, it was 106 when we started the show, and that is we're a three-hour time difference. We're on... I know, figure this out. It's even crazy. Arizona doesn't go on daylight saving time, so we're California time. So it was 3 hours. We were at 106, and I haven't checked lately what it is. But you kind of get used to it.
11: I like that you don't do that daylight saving time. That's independence. Don't do it. Don't do that.
0: Well, there's going to be big changes coming. I think if the Senate approves the bill that passed the House, you're going to hear some amazing things come about that. A lot of people are against it because they don't want little children out there in the dark in other times of the year. But please continue.
11: Well, I worked early in the morning. I like to have go back to standard time when I was working outside. And I would rather work in the cold than the heat of the summer. It's hot enough in New York. I tell you.
0: And tomorrow, we're supposed to be at 118. How about that, Martin?
11: Oh, geez. Wow. Anyway, Dr. Harris, or Tom Harris?
0: Tom Harris.
11: He seems to know what he's talking about. And my personal opinion, is that man-made climate change is sort of a gateway lie that the globalists use. If they could sell you on man-made climate change, they could. If you were buy that lie, then you'll believe in men can be women. You could believe in
0: or the next vaccine, right? The next vaccine that you better take, right? Right, Martin? That would be it. The next vaccine that you must take, because we know better than you, but that's another subject.
11: Yeah, they know better than all of us. Oh, yeah. They'll tell us exactly what like Mandami in New York, here in New York City. Thankfully, I don't live in New York City. I'm upstate, but I hear all about him. He knows better than everybody else. It's incredible. Yeah. I mean, I can't believe these people. I can't. You know what? When I was in school, there was a sort of an artist depiction of the Cretaceous period, the Jurassic period, with the flora and the creatures that existed. So you got a sense of the climate at the time, you know, and you got a sense of climate change over time, you know. And I bet you today they don't even teach that in school. They just tell you in school when you go
0: Martin.
11: To school.
0: No, I hear you loud and clear, but why don't we jump in before Tom? I want to give Tom a fair chance at, you know, responding here. But that's why I continue when we talk about our American exceptionalism concepts, because, you know, I did military, and a lot of people did. I did some law enforcement, a lot of people did. But here, not to be on a soapbox, I believe so strongly in the concept of truth, justice, and the American way, even though I go into the realms of science. But here's the thing I say. I'm against anything, and I think Tom would agree. You've said it pretty clearly, Martin. Anything that takes away freedom and liberties from individuals, I'm 100% against. And I would think you would agree, but Tom, let's jump into that. I think Martin makes some really good points there about what's happening.
2: Yeah, he's right when he says it's a gateway drug. Climate change, I mean, obviously we cause a small amount of climate change. And, you know, it's interesting, William Happer, he's put out papers that show that with a doubling of CO2, you know, you're not talking about a very large temperature change, perhaps a degree over a century. But, you know, the interesting thing is that the consequences of the climate scare are that the government can control more and more of society. And one of the best examples is these 15-minute cities. You know, in Oxford, England, they just went nuts on this 15-minute city. You get a fine if you go from one part of the city to another with a car, unless you've had a certain, you know, if you've gone more than your share of times. They want to restrict air flights. You know, they don't want anybody to fly, of course, except for the delegates that go to the massive climate conferences, which is a bit ironic. But the whole climate thing is driving a reduction in our freedom. And I'll give you another example. For example, if you force wind and solar power on society, the only way that you can make it work is if you have massive government subsidy. So what it means is the government becomes in charge of your energy infrastructure. You know, if you have coal, for example, you don't need any government subsidy. It's a solid energy source. We have, you know, hundreds of years of coal ahead of us to use. If we use proper pollution control, it's a very clean source as well. We don't need government control of coal. It's just a great source. Same thing with oil and natural gas and nuclear. It requires a lot more government support because the cost is huge, and of course it requires decades to build up proper nuclear infrastructure. But yeah, you're right. I mean, it removes freedom. That's one of the main consequences of the climate scare in so many ways.
0: Well, Martin, I appreciate you, and thanks for being part of our show. Spot on the subject matters, because again, I believe deeper than what we're talking about here when we talk about science, which is our main topics. You know, the sky and wonder the wonders of the universe, learning something new each week, I hope, is that freedom and liberty. Don't take it away from me, and certainly not to have the people out there listening have that taken away. We could get into other side, you know, tangential is the word, conversations. But for now, I just want to mention something before we go to the top of the hour. If we don't get Robert in Philadelphia, Tony in New Jersey, Jim in the Catskills, and Frank in the Bronx on, obviously during this, you know, short first hour, if they're kind enough to stay on the line, we'll do everything we can to get you on the air. So, Tom, one of the major things is this big CO2 myth, and I think you were alluding to some sort of a video. And tell us about that, because the lengthy part of that, people should watch the video to learn the truth over history about how CO2 is not this toxic gas that's going to wipe out the Earth. Quite the opposite, correct?
2: Yeah, exactly. Martin Durkin, who originally wrote, he was the director of the film The Great Global Warming Swindle. I believe it was back in 2009. And boy, that sure raised a lot of hackles, but it was a really excellent film, quite frankly. He's come out with this new one on CO2. And there's on the Guerrilla News Network, when he works with this particular group, Willie Soon, he's a astrophysicist, he works with them as well. They've put out a really excellent video, and people should go to, I believe it's called Guerrilla News, I'm not sure exactly, but the bottom line is this video is wonderful, and he shows the statistics. He shows how, you know, the temperature now is actually lower than it's been for most of Earth's history, and CO2 is also lower than it's been for most of Earth's history, and that the two do not go up and down together, and Martin Durkin shows this extremely well.
0: Interesting. So much more with Tom Harris, Executive Director of the International Climate Science Coalition, talking with us, not at us, about so many of the things that are happening in the world of climate. He talks about climate realism, just so as we end hour number one, we want to make sure that we're not, you know, he's not dissing the entire concept of what's happening with climate. He's trying to offer some honest solutions from people that have great knowledge about this. And again, your calls and your questions about these subjects, as many people are waiting to get in on hour number two, 1-800-848-9222. And Tom, we always do about a minute here before we go to the break. We talk about the things in the heavens. So if you're out there and you have clear skies over the next few days, and particularly right now, the moon is next to a star in the constellation Scorpius called Antares. If you see this reddish object to the side of the moon, that star is some 500 million miles away, light years away, excuse me. And what we're seeing is the moon moving on to its full phase, the full thunder moon. We'll be back with hour number two, How Time Flies Through Time and Space on the Dr. Sky Experience.

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2: I'm Sal Giandrasso. The rescheduled White House Correspondents' Dinner was held Friday night, and President Trump was at the mic.
3: I have tremendous respect for the people in this room. Sometimes I don't feel you treat me fair. Maybe you do. I don't know. I don't feel that. But sometimes you treat me very fairly. And I have a lot of respect for your profession. Your profession's amazing. And I just want to thank you for having me. And it's been fun.
2: There are already more U.S. measles cases this year than in all of 2025. Senior health correspondent Stephanie Amore.
4: We have not seen this many recorded cases of measles since 1991. Last year was a record, and now we've already surpassed it. And there are new large outbreaks occurring right now and new exposures. South Carolina, for example, is having more this year than any other state.
2: The CDC says the outbreak is because vaccination rates have dropped below safe levels. The U.S. military says it has fired on a merchant vessel attempting to breach its blockade of Iranian ports, while Iran targeted American strongholds around the Persian Gulf.
5: Well, those attacks and those shipping routes have forced commercial vessels to reroute and in some cases go all the way around Africa. That means that shipping insurance prices are skyrocketing as well. Iran's Houthi-backed forces say that they attacked two oil tankers in the Red Sea. They are threatening to continue blocking Saudi-linked shipping. That's through the Bab el-Mandeb Strait.
2: News Nation's Jessica Cartaglia. The Department of Justice is suing Milwaukee, Wisconsin for banning ICE agents from wearing masks. Former prosecutor Laurie Levinson.
6: Milwaukee has passed such a ban on wearing masks, but the federal government has sued and said that the local jurisdictions of states cannot tell the federal authorities what to do. That under the supremacy law, the feds get to do their law enforcement in the way that they want. And federal officers want to wear these masks. They don't want to be required to identify themselves to the public.
2: ICE agents say they want that ability because they're doxxed online and their families have been threatened. Only about 53% of Americans own homes. That number is far below the commonly cited 65% home ownership rate. This is according to new Federal Reserve research. They say the discrepancy happens in cases like when an adult child lives with their parents. The child is counted as a homeowner, even though they're not. Ford is recalling more than 500,000 Bronco SUVs nationwide over engine fire risks, prompting immediate safety inspections and repair advisories. This recall covers vehicles equipped with specific turbocharged engines. This is the Worldwide News Network.

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1: I'm Sal Ingrasso. The man accused of yelling Allahu Akbar before stabbing two men on the Upper West Side on Thursday has been charged with a hate crime because one of his victims is Jewish. 51-year-old Raul Morales is charged with attempted murder, assault, and criminal possession of a weapon, among other charges. Both victims were taken to the hospital in stable condition. Mayor Mamdani says mental health may have been a factor, but advocates are calling on the mayor to stop fanning the flames of hatred because of his criticism of Israeli Prime Minister Benjamin Netanyahu.
2: I want to make very clear that my criticisms of Prime Minister Benjamin Netanyahu are of specifically Prime Minister Benjamin Netanyahu. And any criticisms of any foreign state should never be confused for criticisms of a people or of a faith. And my responsibility as the mayor of the city is to every New Yorker, no matter their faith, their background, or frankly their politics, whether or not they agree with me on any of these assessments.
1: Police say there is no evidence linking Morales to either of the two victims. A New Jersey man is accused of stealing over $200,000 from a charity, prosecutors announced Friday. 65-year-old Stephen Ferguson of Cedar Grove allegedly stole from an organization that provides support for adults with disabilities residing at a state-run facility. Ferguson served as a treasurer for the organization from June 2023 until March 2025. An internal audit showed that Ferguson allegedly made unauthorized withdrawals totaling $244,000 from the charity's account for his personal use. Ferguson is charged with one account of theft. And the New York State Fair has announced their lineup for musicians playing the fairgrounds this year. The music's acts this year include the Commodores, Quiet Riot, the All-American Rejects, and Wilson Phillips. Closing out the 10 days of show will be Wyclef Jean on September 7th. I'm Sal Ingrasso for 77 WABC News.
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3: Thank you for inviting us into your homes as we spend part of your weekend with all of us. Here from the Powerhouse Blowtorch Signal, Talk Radio 77 WABC, proud to say it often, broadcasting from the center of the universe, New York City, to the nation, and to the world, and probably even out to the cosmos. We call it a theater of the mind, where obviously we hope that you and I and everybody else will learn something new with our great guests about these realms and the great mysteries of the universe, from astronomy, space, aviation, weather, and celebrity guests and stories of American exceptionalism. The contact number to get into the theater of the mind, as we like to call it, 1-800-848-9222. And always proud to say it, why not download the WABC app? Because if you're in our theater of the mind, there are many other rooms that you can explore and listen to this particular show and all the other great hosts that permeate the airwaves here on WABC. We want to thank our helmsman, Bill and Ian. And now we continue with our special guest in hour number two, Tom Harris, the Executive Director of the International Climate Science Coalition. Welcome back, Tom. Always an experience with you that's very positive, and just by a number of people calling in. Let's continue on line number four. He's been patient. Robert in Philadelphia, good morning to you. How you doing, sir?
4: Hi, Dr. Sky. As always, it's good to talk to you. Loving the show, as always, and I really appreciate the great guests you get, like Mr. Harris. I had a quick question and then a forward-looking question. My quick question is, what are CO2 levels now, and at what level do plants start to die, number one, because I've always thought we needed more CO2 myself. But right. But the second question is, you were mentioning the interglacial period that we're in, and I'm wondering if maybe human activity might alter a small dynamic, or future technology might be employed to forestall or mitigate the next ice age.
3: Wow.
5: Yeah.
3: Powerful stuff.
5: Yeah, really good questions. Right now we're just over 420 parts per million. That's still a trace gas. That's, very, very small. But if you get down to as low as 150, that's when plants start to die. We got very close to that during the last glacial period. It got down to about 180 parts per million. So, it's interesting because Patrick Moore, who was one of the founders of Greenpeace. He changed sides. He's now on our board of directors, believe it or not. But Dr. Moore, he has a PhD in ecology. He actually shows that CO2 levels have been dropping gradually over millions of years. And if humans had not come along and started to liberate CO2 with fossil fuels and cement production, he says that we would have seen the end of life on Earth. Because if you follow the trajectory down until we started to increase it, it was heading to below 150 parts per million. Now, it wouldn't happen tomorrow, but he says we saved life on Earth because the natural cycle was bringing it down to 150 or lower in the not too distant future. So, yeah, CO2 is, you know, at times in the past, it was 1,000% of today's level. So we're still very low in comparison with most of Earth's history. What was your other question?
3: Yeah, go ahead, Robert. I don't think he heard it.
6: It was whether or not current human activity might alter one of the dynamics, or if future human technology might be used to forestall the interglacial period.
5: Yeah, that's a really good point. In fact, it's interesting that, you know, various scientists, Zella Kovitz out of England, she's originally Russian, and others, let's see, out of the Pulkovo Observatory, Abdusametov, these people are saying that we're actually headed into global cooling because of cycles of the sun, and that around 2060, we're going to see a cooling era. But because of our CO2 emissions causing some warming, it probably won't be as severe as it was during the 1700s when we had a solar minimum then as well. But looking even further to the future, the speculation is that our CO2 emissions may delay the onset of the next glacial period. So that's a very, very, that's a very good thing. Trying to stop the glacials entirely is going to be maybe impossible because they're driven by something called Milankovitch cycles, which are changes in the orbit of the Earth, the tilt of our planet's axis.
3: This is true.
5: Axis, and of course, this wobble. So what you end up with is this 100,000-year cycle that we're currently in between glacial and interglacial, and that's being affected by the orbit of the Earth and the way the Earth moves on its axis. So I don't think we're anywhere close to being able to affect it in the long term.
3: And I think, Robert, to add to this, what Tom is saying, look up the terms nutation and precession. These are astronomical terms, which we don't go into in great detail for the lack of time, but they're also indicative, as you're telling about these Milankovitch cycles, all things in the heavens, this whole thing of celestial mechanics. The Earth's orbit is not the most perfectly circular of all the planets. Venus has that. But there's many other changes.
5: So I don't think we're anywhere close to being able to affect it in the long term.
3: And I think, Robert, to add to this, what Tom is saying, look up the terms nutation and precession. These are astronomical terms, which we don't go into in great detail for the lack of time. But they're also indicative, as you're telling about these Milankovitch cycles, all things in the heavens, this whole thing of celestial mechanics,

0: You know, when you gentlemen were talking about global warming, the first thing that popped into my mind, and I want your comments on this, both you and your guest, is first of all, you know, heating was discovered. This is what it says on my computer, 1.9 million years ago, and 42,000 years ago, people would do the hearth style heating, you know, and they'd put it in a hearth. Air conditioning, on the other hand, was discovered in 1902, and then I remember as I was growing up, well, before that, in the 20s and 30s, it became more popular for the homes, and then by the 70s, everybody had it. So there must be something to why it took so long to get air conditioning if everybody was so hot.
1: Well, Tony, not to cut you short, we'll talk Phoenix. I didn't believe this. I'm a native New Yorker, and I lived out here for about 37 years. And I asked people, I said, when did they start installing air conditioners? And the person said, here's what we did. And this is now talking about 60 years ago, maybe, people who didn't have a lot of money, let's say. They took wet sheets and towels or big bedspreads, you know, they wet them and they hung them over the side of their, you know, homes, over their patios. And people would sleep out there. And if any breeze came through with that moisture in there, that was air conditioning. But you bring up some good points. Tom, not to steal your thunder on this, Tony always brings up some good points.
2: Yeah, for sure. I mean, humanity has lived through hot periods, you know, for many times. In fact, the medieval warm period was warmer. The Roman warm period was warmer. You know, it's cold that we really have to worry about. If you look at history, that's when it was, in fact, you know, famine and wars and all sorts of things came. They actually did a study recently in the UK. It was published in The Lancet, the medical journal. And they looked at millions of deaths across the world through many countries, many climates. And they found that 20 times more people die from the cold than from the heat. So if we get a bit of warming, which we probably will because CO2 is rising and it causes a little bit of warming, that's actually a very good thing. Now, the interesting thing also, Tony, is that the warming is forecast to happen most in the Arctic at night in the winter. So what that means is that instead of being minus 80, it's going to be minus 75 in the very coldest parts of the Earth. And I don't think that's a bad thing, quite frankly.
1: Interesting. Tony, thank you. You always bring up some good points here, and I appreciate you as being a regular caller to the Dr. Skinner Experience. You have a good weekend. Let's continue. We're being inundated, and that's a good thing in the theater of the mind, right, Tom? Let's continue. Line number three, Jim's been patient, and he's in the Catskills. How are you this morning?
3: Hey, good evening, Dr. Sky and Tom. Two things. One's a thought that I've had for a long time. The second one actually concerns me a lot. But anyway, the first one is, how come they can't have a perpetually charging electric vehicle with, say, alternators on each wheel and a solar panel on the roof that constantly charges the battery?
1: Interesting. I never thought of that. Wow.
2: Well, you need an incredibly big solar panel, that's for sure. you know, it's funny. We bought some solar panels to charge a battery that we have. We have a 100-pound lithium-ion battery, and it's great. It runs your refrigerator for something like 7 days. But the bottom line is we have to have, oh, gosh, it must be about 20 square feet of solar panels to charge it in the course of a day. I mean, so if you were trying to run a car with solar power, you'd probably have to have a solar panel about 20 times bigger than the car. So I think it would be pretty cumbersome.
1: Well, it's funny, Jim. We had a Tesla at one time, one of the earlier models. I think it was, I don't know, an S, Tesla S or something. And the reason we didn't like it, the seats in the car, not the knock Tesla, at the time, they just weren't as comfortable as other seats. But here's the point. That car, look how long it took to charge it, right, Tom? Right, Jim? It's amazing. I wonder, does anybody have any information on how quickly you can now charge these EVs? Because, again, it's not as quick as putting, you know, liquid fuel, gasoline, in your car. I wonder, any idea, Tom? Have these batteries improved at their recycle time or recharge time?
2: They've improved a little bit, but, you know, one of the major problems is it takes so much longer to charge an electric vehicle than it does to just fill up with gasoline. Mm-hmm. They're going to actually have big problems with respect to the area required for charging stations. I mean, you know, a car goes in and 5 minutes later they drive out, their full tank of gas, and they continue their trip. If you have to go into a place and charge for, say, half an hour to an hour, then you're going to need massive

0: of areas to cover, you know, parts of cities to charge cars. They're just going to be sitting there for a long time. And so, fact, we did an analysis for Ottawa and found that there simply isn't enough space in the city to have all these cars sitting there charging, because it doesn't take 5 minutes to charge like gasoline. It could take a half hour to an hour. So you have to have massive parking lots of charging vehicles all the time.
1: Absolutely. Jim in the Catskills, a follow-up from you. You've been patient, and thank you for being with us. Please continue. I guess he's not there. Well, let's continue. Line number 5, the callers continue to come into the Theater of the Mind. Frank in the Bronx, you've been patient. Good morning. How are you?
2: Hey, Dr. Sy. Hi, Ms. Harris. I love your show. I love calling your show.
1: Thank you.
2: A couple of things, a couple of comments, okay? You always hear, Earth is going to turn into Venus if you don't ride a bike to work. Or if you don't have an electric car. I always hear that. So electric cars create more carbon dioxide than gasoline, because you have to burn coal to create the electricity. So I don't know why they say that. You know? I don't get it. You know? So,
1: Well, how practical is the whole thing? You're right. You're right, Frank. I mean, you know, all these EVs, I'm not against EVs. It's just that I think the problem is the power drain. Look at the data centers. Oh, God, right, Tom? Don't talk about data centers right now. There's what? A revolution of sorts, maybe with a capital, a small r, where people are revolting against data centers because look what it's doing. Not only taking up the amount of the grid, and it's also putting in the necessity, which is so precious, and we're talking here in the West now. Let me not be selfish. Water's an important thing to everyone. I guess up in Canada, you're also concerned about water. And if the electric rates are so high, and look at the state of New Jersey, if I'm correct on this, Tom. Before the current governor was elected, that whole gubernatorial campaign, so many people were just stressed out, rightfully so, about how electric rates were raising in New Jersey. But what about other states, right? It's a very interesting subject that we were talking about here.
0: Mm-hmm. Yeah, it's interesting. Just on the first part of that, you know, the head of Toyota told the Japanese government that if they converted more and more to electric vehicles, they'd eventually get to the point where they'd cause blackouts across the country, that they simply could not convert major part of the automobile industry to electric vehicles because there just simply wasn't enough electricity. And this is the, you know, the head of Toyota, who actually have a very strong vested interest, of course, in being able to sell their EVs. And they said, look, government, it's not possible. You can't convert to EVs because there's not enough power. You know, you have to build nuclear stations all over the place to make electricity. Sure.
1: Well, we appreciate you, Frank. Thank you for bringing some common sense points here to the audience in the Theater of the Mind, the Dr. Sky Experience. Line number 2, George in Westchester County. Good morning. You're on the air with Tom Harris. How are you doing this morning?
3: Dr. Sky and Mr. Harris, this show rocks the house. You guys are unbelievable. And I just like to... No, really, I love this kind of stuff. But the thing is... First of all, let me just throw a name out there that's never mentioned. What about astronaut Bruce McCandless II and what he did 42 years ago, right?
1: Yeah, absolutely. He did that little man maneuvering unit, and he was the only astronaut, at least that I remember, that actually was away from the shuttle under the power of this little robotic chair, I guess, if you want to call it that. But you're spot on there. Continue on. This is interesting.
3: He had a steel set. But anyway, guys... The technology we have, we put people on the moon, all our technology is always number one. But I just wonder, because when America becomes a third world country, we're not going to have this technology. This is going to be scrapped to the side. And you take a guy like Elon Musk, everybody loves him in this audience. He voted for Trump in 2024, but he voted for Joe Biden in 2020, and he also has a big auto plant in China. So to me, he's like a political free agent. Mm-hmm. But they don't realize when Omar and Cortez and all of them and Tlaib become really the most powerful people in the country through the third world. These programs are all going to be scrapped, private and public. They're going to go after everybody. And talking about colonizing, America will be colonized by the third world. You ain't seen nothing yet. That's why.
1: Well, you're giving us some information, but God help, you're scaring us, because let me tell you, it could happen if people don't wake up. But let me go over to Tom for a response on that, if he wants to respond. But you're right on. You know, we want to make sure we keep American exceptionalism. But then again, your response, if you have one, Tom, to what was talked about by George.
0: Yeah, it's interesting. I was watching a Musk interview just a few hours ago, and he's very much concerned that America is going to change when you bring in so many cultures that are antithetical to Western civilization. And, you know, this has nothing to do with our climate topic, but I think, you know, it's a real concern. Are we going to see the United States become like Iran? I mean, if you bring in more and more people who believe in the things that Iran, or at least the leaders of Iran, believe in, you change the society. And, you know, it's interesting because, and again, this has nothing to do with climate, but there's a couple of cities in the United States, I believe it's Dearborn, where they now have a majority of Muslims.
1: Right.
0: Of Muslims, that's right. Yes. And they're renaming streets after, you know, various famous Muslim people who, in one case, he was actually in support of Hamas. And it was interesting because the mayor held a community meeting, and a white pastor stood up and said, look, I don't want my streets named after this character who supports Hamas. And the mayor apparently told him, you know, you are now in the minority. You are not welcome in this city. I'll have a parade the day you leave. Now, look, the interesting thing, and that was reported in the Detroit Free Press and all over the place.
1: You're 100% right, Tom. If this spreads to Canada. Look, we don't want Sharia law in our town. We've covered this when I did shows long, long time ago on a thing called a call to rights. I mean, obviously, I couldn't be more pro-America. I mean, everybody else that's pro-America, you're my brother or sister. But the reality is, what was brought about by George is that maybe somehow in this country we'll realize that this is definitely, you take away my freedom and my liberty, and these are the two most important things. In other words, we're free, at least that's what we think. And our liberty, you know, the freedom to make decisions, we don't want any of these large corporations. We don't want any of these large, you know, massive data surges like China has. What? A credit score, not a credit score financially, but a personal one. You know, come on. Enough is enough, but my words are not going to do much other than people getting together. So, George in Westchester, you bring up the same theme, which is a positive one, but we want to stay on measure. Let's continue before the half hour runs out. Line 4, Anthony in Long Island, you've been patient, and you're on with Tom Harris. Good morning.
4: Gentlemen, the elephant in the room, respectfully, our aging fleet of nuclear reactors were designed so long ago, and it was when they were licensed, they were to be shut down by 1996, and the waste stored in the Yucca Mountain. Well, Yucca Mountain has been deemed an unsafe repository for this waste, so they no longer have a go-to place to place it. And all these reactors have to upload a third of the fuel rods that are in them now to maintain their functionality. So thereby, they have been storing all this waste in the holding pools that are supposed to be for the waste that are in the transfer stage. So we have actually incrementally increase the waste, and then the breached reactors burn 600 times hotter than the sun. So what effect is that having on the Goldilocks zone of planet Earth? Because they knew, Oppenheimer, Einstein, they all wrote that this is a horrible thing to do to our genome, and if one reactor breaches containment with a meltdown, life on Earth is done. And that's,
1: you know,
4: where
1: Anthony,
4: we're at. I
1: mean, you're spot on.
4: Japan is dumping radioactive water into the ocean as we speak.
1: Tom, your response on this one from Anthony, he's definitely on target with this, but it's an environmental issue, but it's a climate and, you know, it's just a safe haven thing that he's talking about. What do you say about that? I mean, he brings up some very, very powerful things about nuclear waste. Where does it go? What do we do with it?
0: Yeah, it's interesting. There was a study called the Seaborne Commission study in Canada where they were considering putting nuclear waste a mile underground encased in concrete in the Canadian Shield. Now, this is a huge Pluton. It's a massive geologic formation that hasn't moved in tens of millions of years. Now, the interesting thing is that you take a CANDU, which is a Canadian reactor, you take their CANDU reactor bundle, and it's high-level waste, and certainly it's dangerous, but it's only dangerous for about 400 years. You can hold it in your hands after only 400 years. So when people say, oh, it's dangerous for millions of years, they're talking about low-level waste, which is not particularly dangerous in the first place. So what we need is we need to put it into very solid, long-duration storage deep, deep in the ground. Now, the sad thing is, you say, well, why aren't we doing that already? I mean, we could be taking an American...
1: Exactly.
0: That's right. We could take an American nuclear waste and put it in the Canadian Shield as well. But the reason was this. The study said that technically and scientifically and from an engineering point of view, this was super, super safe because you only have to hold it for a blink of an eye in comparison with geologic time, during which time the shield has been very, very stable. But they said it wasn't socially or politically safe because most people thought that it was dangerous. So it's sad that they haven't built it because of this politically correct view that somehow it would be dangerous to put waste. Well, hey, it's a lot more dangerous to leave it on the surface, you know, just like the caller was saying.
1: Exactly.
0: So we've got to go ahead with this deep geologic storage because it is very, very safe and certainly much safer than just leaving it on the surface. The only advantage of leaving it on the surface is that someday we may be able to use it in breeder reactors because, you know, there's still lots of energy in that waste that can be extracted.
1: No, it has to be something where education campaigns are very strong for people. Don't let them think that all nuclear is no good. But on the same light, what Anthony brought to this table in the theater of the mind is very profound because if Yucca Mountain, I know where it is, everybody seemingly knows in the Nevada desert, you know, how much of that stuff can you pack into the ground? Because half-lives of some of this stuff goes way beyond the ages that we'll live. But we have to be concerned about this. Let's not pollute the earth in that regard with anything like nuclear waste. Very interesting. We're running up at the end of what? Half of hour number two already. Isn't that amazing, Tom, how time flies
0: on
1: the space-time continuum? I just want to mention again, you can get Tom's website by going to, or I should say simply just go to his website, icsc-canada.com. And also tell us about your America Out Loud. What's the website? I mean, if I've given it, just tell us specifically how to get to your articles.
0: Yeah, sure. AmericaOutloud.news. And that is a very exciting website. I mean, they have some really exceptional writers. I don't know if I'm in that category, but certainly if they go and they search authors, they'll see my name there and you can see our radio shows and you can read my articles. And, you know, the radio shows are great fun because we specifically called it the other side of the story because we like to take issues and look at it from a different point of view.
1: And it's good to listen to those, as you say, and it's not your, you know, trademark quote. It's good to listen to people who don't agree with us because how can you have critical thinking and dialogue if you do the other thing? We'll be right back here on the Dr. Sky Experience, what we like to call a theater of the mind. And believe me, ladies and gentlemen, there's many seats that you still can come into the theater of the mind. 1-800-848-9222. Carl in New Jersey, if you're kind enough to stay with us, we will get you back on the air. And Jim, I guess you're calling back in the Catskill. Sorry we cut you off. And I think you might have heard it, Tom. Maybe some solar interference on some of the phone lines. Snap, crackle, and pop. But I think that's probably due to something out there in the cosmos. We'll be right back on the Dr. Sky Experience.
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7: If you missed Joe Concha, here is what you missed.
8: Wow, just
7: everything they do, that family, Meghan Markle, I know she's not really a part of it anymore, but it seems like a lot of people still treat the royals the way they were treated, say, during Princess Di and Charles, which was probably the biggest wedding of the 20th century.
8: I don't get it myself. I don't get why we're so obsessed with the royals. I don't understand why this country's obsessed with celebrity in general.
7: I think we're jealous. I think we don't really have a royal family. Like, we tried to make the Kennedys Camelot. A lot of skeletons there, right? Just ask Teddy and Chappaquiddick, right? And, you know, there's a lot of other weird stuff that has gone on with the Kennedys, and obviously the tragedy around RFK and JFK as well. So I guess, you know, maybe on some level we'd like to have that sort of status symbol as far as a family is concerned. And the Brits just, I mean, how many series are we going to see about queens and royal families that are still being produced to this day on streaming? So, yeah, this is just something that some Americans just can't get enough of. But I'm in your camp. I don't quite get it. But at the same time, I think we live in such like a reality TV world that nothing seems real when it's actually happening. But it was real. What if Iran decided to send in 10 jihadists and we stopped 8 of them? 2 got to that ballroom. That could have been just a horrible, horrible scene, because having been to the White House Correspondents' Dinner, there aren't exactly a lot of exits and entrances to get out of there. It would have been a turkey shoot. But thankfully, it was only one guy and they did stop.
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0: We are all made of stardust. 32 minutes after the hour, we continue with Tom Harris as we move on to the conclusion of hour number two. And we ask you kindly to stay in touch with us for Saturday into Sunday morning as we talk on the Dr. Sky Experience in our Theater of the Mind with a company called Reflect Orbital and their CEO as we talk about space capitalism and their design of space mirrors. This is a young company that has funding and has many plans that are going to do some things that are interesting, somewhat controversial to some, but stay tuned to the Dr. Sky Experience on Reflect Orbital and space capitalism. Tom Harris, thank you for continuing to be with us. Let's go to line number, whatever it is. I don't even see the line number. Let's go to Carl in New Jersey. Carl, you're on with Tom Harris. Thanks. Good morning.
1: Hello, gentlemen. Regarding the area of energy, sources of energy, what comes to mind is the research going on at Lawrence Livermore, where they're able to produce more energy out than going in fusion process. And also MIT has a group working on cold fusion. And also cars are being manufactured now that yes. are running on hydrogen fuel cells, which means getting it from water.
0: Interesting.
1: So, yeah. So that should be addressed in a big way, and maybe some major funding should go to some of these different sources of energy. This is not burning yeah. gasoline, so in that case, there's no problem with fossil fuels and things of that nature.
0: Carl, well, I appreciate you. It's not your fault. We're hearing a little bit of static in a lot of the callers out there, but I think most of us can at least hear the question. You're right. Hydrogen is something, Tom, that weren't there a few cars, a couple of big manufacturers, mainstream, you know, the major car manufacturers, weren't they doing hydrogen cars and somehow it evaporated, am I right?
2: Yeah, actually, it's interesting because when it's around freezing, you know, the byproduct of burning hydrogen, of course, is water. And so they found that it was actually slicking the highways with ice. So there are issues with hydrogen cars. And, of course, you have to make the hydrogen somehow. Typically, you know, they might dissociate water. They might, you know, reform methane. That's a typical way of making hydrogen. But, you know, I wanted to comment on Carl's point about the Lawrence Livermore National Laboratory. I mean, sure. that is one of the biggest physics milestones of the century. I mean, that is so important. The Lawrence Livermore National Laboratory, they're in the news because it's the first place on Earth to achieve what they call scientific fusion ignition. That means that they produce more energy from fusion than the laser energy delivered to the fuel. So
0: right, even though it's a tiny, tiny amount, though, I understand, to set the record straight. I mean, it's some, what, it just appeared and then it kind of disappeared, or is it some storable
2: yeah.
0: thing? Right.
2: They only still hold it for tiny fractions. I believe it's
0: exactly.
2: only holding fractions of a second. But, mm-hmm. but I mean, the bottom line is in December 2022, I'm just reading it from the web here, they produced 3.14 megajoules of fusion energy from 2.05 mm-hmm. of laser energy delivered to the fuel capsule. And that's the first time humanity's ever had a net energy gain
0: exactly.
2: from controlled fusion. So, I mean, fusion is super worthwhile continuing to work on. I mean, if we ever have fusion, we will have energy forever. It'll be clean energy. You know, this will be an absolutely wonderful thing. The unfortunate thing is that Princeton, for example, puts out a T-shirt saying that we're only 10 years from nuclear fusion, it's controlled, to actually make electricity. But they put out that same T-shirt every 10 years. So, you know, the fellow I used to work with, a Princeton PhD, Jay Lair, he's passed away now, he thinks that we're still quite a long way. I mean, many decades from a time when we can have fusion powering actual electricity generation. But wow, we better keep working on it. And this announcement that Carl brought up, yeah, it is a big, big deal.
0: And what if we could go back into the 1920s when one of the physicists at the time, we'll spare the name right now, who was developing and working on the concept, not developing, but working on the concept of antimatter. Could you imagine if you had an antimatter event where you could utilize the energy? But tell us this. It's really too much of an uncontrolled environment explosion. So they're saying if you had a tiny little bit of antimatter and it was used incorrectly, it could wipe out like a whole city. I mean, it's that much where you don't have the controls. It's like your foot, you don't have a ability to put the brakes on that one. But imagine that, though, in the universe,
2: yeah.
0: there's still that reality that antimatter is there, but we just have to go ahead and figure out how to do fusion first. Carl in New Jersey,
2: right.
0: If you're still there, Carl, sorry to cut you short. Do you have a follow-up, or did you disappear into the ether?
1: Oh, no. It just really amazed me to discover that they finally achieved the point where they were able to get more energy out than input.
0: That's amazing.
1: Amazing kind of thing. Hey, what about the idea of vision being used now in space rockets, as a matter of fact?
0: Sure.
1: Isn't it planned that nuclear fission will be used on board one of the rockets going to Mars?
0: I don't know that. Do you have that information on that, Tom? Go ahead.
2: Yeah, for sure. I mean, when John Kennedy announced that we were going to land a man on the moon and return him safely to the Earth, a lot of people don't realize, but the latter part of that speech was, in fact, that we had to develop nuclear power for spacecraft, for propulsion.
0: Project Nerva.
2: Yeah, that's right, because currently it's about 7 months to get to Mars with chemical rockets, because, of course, most of the time you're just coasting. And then you have to stay there for a certain period of time. I believe it's about 5 months until the planets are lined up, and another 7 month trip back. And that's a very close planet. It's a very close destination, seen from a cosmological point of view. So, I mean, we have to get much, much better propulsion. Nuclear propulsion was the original goal, and they're getting back to working on it now. So I can see that this will be, and of course, with nuclear propulsion, you can have a gradual but continuous thrust over a period of months. It doesn't just burn for a few minutes and then coast. So, nuclear fusion and fission, both of them are wonderful sources of power. And if we can get our spacecraft operating on them, who knows, it may open up a large part of the galaxy.
0: Carl in New Jersey, thank you for being part of the show. We do appreciate you. We'll go to Jim again. I'm sorry, Jim, in the Catskills, if you're there. Did we get cut off or somehow you got lost?
3: Yeah.
0: So you're back.
3: I got cut off. Thank you, Dr. Sky. Well, with the electric cars, I realize a solar panel would only be a little bit. But what about alternators on each wheel to keep recharging the battery, even if it's not completely, to keep it to a higher state of charge if it does need to be recharged?
0: Interesting.
2: Yeah, I don't know much about that, but I do know that with some cars, you get energy back when you're braking. Isn't that right?
3: Right. I've heard that also.
0: Isn't that the concept when we have a hybrid vehicle, that as you're driving the vehicle, it's what? Charging the battery, if I'm correct in that assessment. Isn't that right?
3: I would think, but it still has to be recharged.
0: Right.
3: But my second one, which really concerns me, is Elon Musk. You notice his personality, how he has that aloofness, So he's been diagnosed of have Asperger's, high on the spectrum.
0: Absolutely.
3: He's known to have an irrational temper. People that he worked with say the same thing. And people with Asperger's lack empathy. So now you have the world's richest man racing for, super intelligence, who's creating millions of robots to replace human labor. Then there's another factor also. He's very close to his mother. And his mother, I've read, practices practices a South African version of Luciferian witchcraft.
0: Oh, wow.
3: And that also one of Elon Musk's former wives, Grimes, Gothic singer, she practiced Luciferian witchcraft. Elon Musk was at a gala with his mother. It was like a Halloween thing. But he had a red vest on with like a very elaborate picture of a Baphomet demon on the front and upside down cross on the back. That concerns me too.
0: You're right. I mean, Jim, who knows? I mean, obviously we read this stuff. I don't know him. You don't personally know him, but you're right. I mean, when you're in that capacity, I don't know how he does all the things he does and stays sane, but I guess he's also involved in doing mushrooms and I don't know. I've heard ketamine and all these other things, but God bless. If he's going to build rockets and do things in space, I think the overall thing is he's moved us, right, Tom, on the chessboard. He's moved the parts far away from what we were doing before.
2: Yeah, and he has a goal, I think, which more people in the space program should have. He says he wants to preserve the light of consciousness so that humans will become eventually, not immortal and not, we will still die, but will, as a species, if we expand far enough into... Yeah, that's right. If we expand far enough into space and we use proper technology, we could make humanity as a whole last a lot longer than if we all stay in this little pot. So, I mean, I think his goal of bringing consciousness to the universe, you know, keeping the light of consciousness going by expanding into space, that's exactly what Charles Lachlan says. I mean, Charles Lachlan, the anthropologist, he says the single most important activity for humankind in the 21st century will be the establishment of permanent, self-sufficient off-world presence. He says that is key if we are to have a functioning and prosperous world and even survive for that matter.
0: Jim in the Catskills, thanks for calling back. And again, we're hearing a little bit of solar flare activity. I don't know that for sure, but if you're coming through the phone line, we have no idea why. But again, our helmsman, Bill and Ian, they're doing a yeoman's job of getting that thing solved, and we do appreciate their help, because without them, imagine this, what kind of show we would have where we couldn't hear what you folks have to say. When we come back in just a moment for the last break of the two-hour show, we're going to shift gears a little bit. Tom and I have at least decided to talk about some other things. The historic Apollo 11, which of course many people were not even born that are listening to this radio station now. Wherever you are, a most amazing achievement. I still can't believe, Tom, how people believe that we never went there. The simple answer, I'm looking at it on my desk, and I don't think it's photoshopped, is the Lunar Reconnaissance Orbiter, which is out here in Arizona State. There's an office there, and they have a little kind of a mini control panel there. It's a small little unit, a satellite, like the size of maybe a little refrigerator. But I'm holding in my hand the imaging of the Apollo 11 landing site and the long walk that Neil Armstrong took. You can still see the footprints to the little west
2: corner. Oh, wow.
0: Amazing.
2: That's awesome.
0: So you can check that out by going on the web. Go to Lunar Reconnaissance Orbiter. And Tom, you know time and space controls the show. And we will be right back on the Dr. Sky Experience as we move to the conclusion of hour number two. We'll be right back.
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5: Say her name, Sheridan Gorman. I'm not going to forget it, and I'm not going to let the story disappear. The 18-year-old from Westchester County killed at college in Chicago, shot and killed in March, allegedly by an illegal. Well, her parents are speaking out now, and they are calling for accountability and change. You send your 18-year-old daughter off to college. She's about to expand her horizons, see the world, travel, grow, mature, go off into a great career, whatever it is that she wants to do, do the career, maybe settle down and have a family, maybe give you grandkids. And at age 18, she's gone by some savage that should not have even been here. And the media doesn't like to talk about this. She was shot in the back of the head. So it makes you wonder if it was a gang initiation. Who knows? Now, they have another daughter, but that's not the point. Say her name, Sheridan Gorman. I'm not going to forget it. I haven't forgotten Ilhan Omar of Minnesota. First, she says she's worth $65,000. Then it's $30 million. Now it's back down to about $95,000. But she's not really in the mood to talk.
6: Congresswoman Omar, the last time I spoke to you, you said that I was stupid for asking you about your financial disclosure, but there's some discrepancies on there. Would you like to explain that? How did you make such a big mistake on my still legally stupid for asking me anything?
7: I am?
6: Yes. Well, what about the American people who are wondering how you made such a big mistake?
7: I have explained to the American people.
6: What's the explanation?
7: I have given them the explanation.
6: Do you want to tell our viewers? Because
7: I don't want to tell you, Jack.
6: Oh,
7: how about that?
6: Okay.
7: Have a good day.
6: Thank you, Congressman.
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0: I neither think I know, nor think I know at all. A quote about humility and truth from the great Socrates a long time ago. 48 minutes after the hour, we continue with Tom Harris, Executive Director of the International Climate Science Coalition. Check his website, icsc-canada.com. Wanted to do a quick review of the Apollo 11. You know where you are. I was 13. I think I know where I was. I was home. My parents, I had to have permission to stay up late at night on the East Coast. It was near 11 p.m. But the interesting truth is, what an experience, because, you know, I spent some time with Buzz Aldrin, and he told me a story, and it's actually come to light, that when they got back into the lunar, you know, the module to do the ascent stage, he had backed up inadvertently into the breaker panel and broke the little switch for the button switch or whatever, where you would then launch the rocket to get off the surface of the moon. So lo and behold, he didn't tell that to Houston, and they're ready for the countdown. And what does he do, Tom? He takes out a felt-tip pen and shoves it in the hole, and the rest is history. And that pen supposedly was at auction. I don't know if it's Sotheby's. I think it went for over $300,000. And when they were coming down the ladder, that is Neil Armstrong, he reminded Buzz Aldrin not to close the door on the lunar module. Because it theoretically could have locked. Now, those are some amazing stories. But your analysis of that whole experience, it's just amazing. I don't see how people even say that we never went there. I mean, come on.
2: Well, they had 25,000 people. 25,000 people worked on the Apollo. So are they all lying, you know? But, I mean, I've had dinner with Harrison Schmitt, you know, who was the only scientist to walk on the moon, a PhD in geology on Apollo 17. Sure. And to think that all these guys are lying, I just don't buy it. You know, the Apollo moon landing was an amazing activity. I mean, I was 16 at the time. I collected all the newspapers, and I still have them from all over the world, actually. And I met, as I say, several of the Apollo astronauts, very, very brave people, because, you know, they had one rocket to get them off the moon. If it didn't work, they were stuck. And I don't believe they had any ability to get them to actually rescue them.
0: Well, President Nixon had a backup speech, and we interviewed the gentleman, too, not to go into the time tunnel here, that wrote the plaque, you know, here men from the earth came, you know, in peace and landed on the moon. We had that gentleman before he passed, a speechwriter. But Nixon, President Nixon, had a backup speech, which would be very depressing if indeed that door was locked or somehow something happened catastrophically. And a great event in time, but let's go to the few callers that we have. We always want to go to the callers. If he's still there, line number two, Steve in New Jersey. Thanks for your patience. If you're on there, good morning to you. How you doing? Steve in New Jersey, give it one more time.
10: Hello, Dr. Sky. Hello, Mr. Harris. Can you hear me?
2: Yeah,
0: we can now. Okay. Go ahead, sir.
10: Great. All right. Mr. Harris, I've had a hypothesis for years. I want to run by you. All right. Now, I never bought into the myth. I never bought into the global climate change, and Dr. Sky, I always saw it as a way to control us, take away our freedom, all right?
0: You bet.
10: Having said that, Mr. Harris, I believe if we detonated every nuke on the planet, we would destroy man and all the structures and the atmosphere on the planet, but we wouldn't destroy the Earth. The Earth would still continue to exist. The atmosphere would be screwed up for a while, but eventually, either act of God, which I believe, or forces of nature, the atmosphere and the planet would return to a normal state. If there'd be life, I don't know. But what do you think about my hypothesis? What do you think?
2: Well, yeah. I mean, it's not an experiment I want to see tried. But, yeah, they're saying that there's some insects that would survive, cockroaches, for example. So, yeah, we'd have a very different ecosystem, that's for sure. You know, I grew up at a time during the Cuban Missile Crisis, and I remember my dad had, between the wall of our house in the basement and the oil tank, he had a little sort of bomb shelter, and he had lots of food stored up and everything else. And thank goodness it never actually happened, you know. So we were very glad that Kennedy and Khrushchev came to their agreement, you know. But I just, you know, concerning one thing that Dr. Sky brought up, and that is that people have got to go to the Air and Space Museum in Washington because they have the lunar module there. Yeah. And they even have the command module of the Apollo 11, the actual spacecraft. They have Neil Armstrong.
11: Space suit that's so dirty because all that lunar dust is not very compatible unless you use OxyClean to clean it, right? There you go.
2: Yeah. I know it's not the topic that was just brought up, but it's something people have got to go to. And it's free. It's free.
11: I like that. Well, thank you, Steve. You bring in some insight, as always, and that's why we love the callers that come into this, what we call the theater of the mind. Almost out of time here, but I wanted to bring up something else that you talk about all the time, about what's really going on in the world of climate, and you're a climate realist. I want to say that again, his website, icsc-canada.com. You can learn so much more. America Out Loud, the other websites that you were talking about. But here's something interesting from the world of astronomy. We'll talk about it more tomorrow. Hear about this. This is interesting. LHS 1140b is the first rocky Earth-like exoplanet discovered to have an atmosphere in a star's habitable zone. It's 48 light years away and features, get a little of this, a helium-rich upper atmosphere. So it's about 70% larger than the Earth, 5.6 times heavier, and it circles a very dim red dwarf star. So here's what's interesting. Can you imagine if we do really confirm this? The first time in history, humankind, that we've actually seen something that may have a potentially habitable planet, which means there may be water there. Your thoughts? I don't know if you were aware of this discovery, but it's 48 light years away. Not that we're going to get there anytime soon, but it gives hope alive to another subject off the topic that we're talking about the possibility of life existing in the universe with the number of stars based on a mathematical equation called the Drake equation. What say you?
2: Mm-hmm. Well, I don't know anything about that particular discovery, but the water is almost certainly under the pack ice on the moon Europa, which is one of the moons of Jupiter. In fact, Arthur Clarke wrote a very good fiction, actually called "The Sea in the Sky," about astronauts that went to Europa and they went through the ice into what was, in fact, an under ice ocean, and that's what they speculate is going to be found when they actually can get through the ice. And if it's actually liquid water, and it very probably is, they say there'll be more water there than on the whole of the Earth. So, and it's kept liquid partly because of the tidal forces from Jupiter. So, there may be life, who knows, in our own solar system. And when we get to Europa with our robots and stuff, we're going to perhaps find it.
11: Well, Arthur C. Clarke said it, and I know we don't have a lot of time to go through it. He did say in the 2010 sequel, at least it came through in the movie, what did they say, Tom? Don't touch Europa. It was supposed to be a sacred place. But you're right. The probe that's headed there is not going to land. It's going to actually survey and do some analysis. But one day, hopefully, we'll find out what lies underneath this, because it's improbable, in my opinion, you know, that with all the number of stars out there and sun-like stars, and now this discovery of LHS 1140b, this could be something really interesting. Can you imagine if you just multiply that by so many other stars and systems where planetary objects exist, where all stardust, as you're hearing in some of those little promotionals, by The Voice. How about that voice of whoever's doing that?
2: Well, you know, Arthur C. Clarke also had a perspective that because you have to not just be close enough to extraterrestrial life to detect it, you also have to exist at the same time. You know, and humanity's only been Cro-Magnon, or what, about 300,000 years ago, which is a blink of an eye in the history of the universe. So we have to overlap with other life forms. They have to exist at the same time as us. And so one of the conclusions that Arthur Clarke came to was a pessimistic conclusion, but I think it's probably realistic. He said, among intelligent life in the universe, and he felt there would be other intelligent life, probably the most common characteristic is loneliness, because we may never actually overlap in time with when they exist. So I think that it's going to be a long time before we ever, if ever, discover extraterrestrial intelligence. But, yeah, let's keep looking.
11: Well, absolutely. And you hear many hosts on this radio station talk about it in great depth about this whole UFO experience and what's happening with the government releasing all the data. But,
2: yeah.
11: I want to be an optimist. I mean, I've studied the subject. I've known so many of the abductees, from Travis Walton to Betty of the Betty Hill experience. This is the most documented UFO case. But still, where's the one bit of credible evidence that shows anything to date? I mean, it's like we're looking at things by people telling us stories. Many of them have passed on. But show me one credible shred of evidence. Let me see a piece for something. Let me see some weird hieroglyphics or good hieroglyphics. Let's do some analysis. And what about what David Grush is talking about, right?
2: Way off our subject. Yeah. I used to discount that sort of thing entirely, but I don't anymore. You know, I'm starting to see when we look at the videos that have just been released, and just a few days ago, there was an amazing series of videos that were released showing things that look like spacecraft, quite frankly. I'm now saying that, okay, I'll listen to David Grush and others because I'm not dismissing them. I think who knows, they may be right. I have a friend who was a CSIS agent, which is like your CIA, and he says that there's a lot of evidence that we are, in fact, being visited by extraterrestrials right now. And, you know, I don't know if that's true. I don't necessarily believe it, but I have a lot of respect for this guy. So who knows? It might be true.
11: Thank you, Tom Harris. ICSC-Canada.com. You're always welcome here in the Theater of the Mind. And by the number of people that call in and take a seat, we do appreciate your time. We'll have you back. And keep us in the know here about these things, about, as you talk about, very sincerely and straight, not a climate denier, but a climate realist. Thank you for your time. We'll talk soon. You have a good morning up in Canada. Thank you, sir.
2: Yeah, thank you.
11: 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And thanks to our helmsmen, Bill and Ian, for navigating the airwaves and getting you, ladies and gentlemen, on the air. We'll see you tomorrow with a whole new edition of the Dr. Sky Experience, Theater of the Mind. Have a good week.

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2: I'm Sal Chiandrasso. Austin, Texas's power grid is weathering unprecedented demand amid a Texas heat wave. A Dallas postal worker died from the heat. He is one of two reported deaths. Brian Jackson of the National Weather Service says this time of year can be dangerous.
3: Late July, so it's the hot time of year. So to get daily records is pretty significant. A lot of those are concentrated up the Rockies, so Colorado, Wyoming, down into the Texas Panhandle, with temperatures in the 100s on the order of 10 to even 15 degrees above normal, which this time of year is significant.
2: The huge cyclospora outbreak has been linked to four more states. Stephanie Armour is the senior correspondent for KFF Health News, and she explains why even people who think they're being careful are still getting sick.
4: What happens is that people are ingesting food contaminated with some kind of feces containing this parasite. And this is a parasite that it's really difficult to deal with, because even if you wash produce, it can cling to the lettuce or the produce.
2: 41 states have reported at least one case, but the CDC says 9 of those are at outbreak status. President Trump spoke at the White House Correspondents' Dinner on Friday evening.
5: This place is really the largest group of Trump derangement syndrome people ever put together at one time, I suspect.
2: The president had more jokes.
5: Just like my presidency, the second time is always better. It's always better. And the third time will be better yet. I'm only kidding.
2: He also teased RFK Jr.
5: We love Bobby. I tell you, this is a piece of work. You think it's It is fun, but he is a very different kind of a person, I will tell you.
2: Thinking outside the box, more companies are looking to the skies to speed up deliveries.
6: Consumers are expecting things just faster and faster every day.
7: So companies are partnering with drone flying operations like Atlanta-based Wing to take their deliveries off the ground.
6: Large companies like Walmart are really looking at this not as a pilot anymore.
7: Wing's Heather Rivera says flight times run less than 5 minutes.
6: We can really go directly from that store to the consumer's home in a very, very short amount of time.
7: Unlike trucks, she says there are no red lights, and perhaps soon more green ones. The FAA is working to establish a broader framework for commercial drone operations, allowing delivery companies to cover more ground. Spencer Rain, Worldwide News Network.
2: In a letter to three Senate committees, Transportation Secretary Sean Buffy called renaming New York City's Penn Station a Trump administration priority. This is the Worldwide News Network.
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2: I'm Sal Chiandrasso. The suspect in two separate stabbings on Manhattan's Upper West Side Thursday will face a hate crime charge, but only connected to one of his alleged victims. Police say 51-year-old Raul Morales is accused of stabbing two men, an Asian victim and a Jewish victim wearing a yarmulke, within minutes of each other. New York City police say he's now charged with attempted murder in the attack on the Asian victim, and the attempted murder as a hate crime in the attack on the Jewish victim. Police Commissioner Jessica Tisch says Morales allegedly yelled Allahu Akbar during both attacks. City Controller Mark Levine says more than 170 hate crimes have been committed across the city so far this year.
8: Nazi graffiti, physical assaults, everything in between. Directed at us, a community that amounts to no more than 12% of the city, which is the victim in well over half of the hate crime.
2: Mayor Zoran Mamdani says mental health may have been a factor. Governor Hochul is announcing new resources for New Yorkers who want to help out in the aftermath of the Venezuelan earthquakes. It's been 1 month since the devastating earthquakes, and thousands of Venezuelan families continue to grapple with unimaginable loss and uncertainty. The governor has launched a website for the state's Venezuelan communities and allies who want to help. New Yorkers can find out more at ny.gov. Starting Monday, you can get up-close and personal looks at the Knicks Championship Trophy. That's when the Larry O'Brien Trophy goes on display at the American Museum of Natural History. It's the newest addition to the museum's For the Win exhibit that celebrates some of the greatest achievements in sports history. The trophy will be on display until January 3rd. The 77 WABC weather forecast overnight, mostly cloudy with a low around 68. Saturday, sunny with a high near 79. Saturday night, mostly clear with a low around 66. I'm Sal Giandrazzo for 77 WABC News.
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11: They have a Nazi, they have a terrorist sympathizer, they have these radical left-wing extremists.
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0: You talk.
12: So much to say, so much to say, so much to say, so much to say.
0: We listen.
12: So much to say, so much to say, so much.
0: 77 WABC.
12: Baby.
0: You talk.
12: So much to say, so much to say, so much to say, so much to say.
0: We listen.

Alrighty, Lionel with you, and this is another Side of Midnight. Our number is 800-848-9222. That is your ignition switch to whatever the heck this thing is that we do. I love that notion, the ignition switch. By the way, this is a kind of a review, just in case you've tuned in, because one of the rudimentary abecedarian rules of radio is that you always assume that somebody's listening for the first time. You always reset, supposedly, or supposably, as people say. Sets and stop sets, and because somebody's getting into a car or getting out of a car, they don't know what you're talking about. One of my favorite things people say on radio is, "We'll be right back. We'll be back. We're going to take a break. I'll be back. We'll be back. Where are you going? I'm going to be back." Oh, you mean the stupid commercials coming on, right? So you're signaling to people, "I'm stopping." They've got this commercial that people are paying money for, which fuels it. I've never understood that. That's one of those rudimentary things. And people say it all the time. "We'll be right back after the break. After the break, we'll be back." And my favorite too is, "We're out of time." Out of time? What does that mean? What, you didn't plan for this? Little pet peeves, they mean nothing, perhaps. Maybe something to you. But I love how, in many respects, we have to ask ourselves, what is it that we're trying to do? And the best part about what we're trying to do, what I'm trying to do, is to get away from this kind of loopy Art Bell idea. Now, with all due respect, he's great. He's wonderful. There's only one Art Bell. That's it. You can't imitate him. It's just like people who want to be Rush Limbaugh. You can't imitate that. Rush, drat. I cursed him because he spawned so many wannabes. People who thought, "Oh, I can do this. I'll just say whatever I have to say." No. But there's something which I think is even more interesting. And by the way, another fascinating aspect about the show are people who will call, irrespective of what I'm talking about. And they will ask somebody about, "What do you think about raising the postage rate?" Or, you know, just out of the blue, completely oblivious in a nice way as to what we're talking about. Those are always sometimes some of the most fascinating stories. And by the by, as my great friend Bert Sugar used to say, by the by, the gem, the most overlooked part of talk radio is the caller. I've never seen, callers are wonderful. And they are the, I don't know what you call it, the lifeblood. It's fun because some people don't like it. Some hosts just don't like that. I've seen this historically. They'll say, "Give me a guest. Let me talk to somebody I know. Oh, I don't know about this. Who's this guy? Who's this guy on line one? I don't know. Take it. I don't know. What if he's loopy?" Good. That's the fun part. That's what people remember. Because that's one of the things which is an interesting aspect of what I like to look at, in addition to everything that normally people talk about overnight, is the human experience, human psychology, the way we think, the way we act, the way we behave, and the way we look at something. Somebody mentioned before, and I think it might have been the great Dr. Sky. I do not know, but I wanted to make this as in my notes. During the week, I write down a few notes that I want to speak to you about. And one of the ideas people say is they want to talk about mysteries. Now, I am a absolutely priggish, admittedly pedantic, I'm sorry, very precise when it comes to defining words, what they mean. Do you want to know what a mystery is? And I'm thinking, provided the mystery is interesting. There are a lot of mysteries out there that I really don't care about. You want to talk about Judge Crater's disappearance? Maybe. That won't go very far, but that is a mystery. There are some things that are mysterious. We don't really understand them, but they're not very interesting. Nobody's talking about them. But then I thought to myself, but what's the difference between something that is a mystery and something that is just unknown,
aren't they synonymous? And what I always remind people of and suggest people, want to talk about Judge Crater's disappearance? Maybe. That won't go very far, but that is a mystery. There are some things that are mysterious. We don't really understand them, but they're not very interesting. Nobody's talking about them. But then I thought to myself, but what's the difference between something that is a mystery and something that is just unknown? Aren't they synonymous?

anything we don't know, including things we have not discovered or yet to discover, or imagine things we've never even recognized as questions. So, put differently, a mystery is a known question without an answer. But the unknown may contain questions we don't even know yet to ask. And I love that. I love that. I love the idea of thinking about what it is we're going to talk about first. It's called critical thinking. And it's this wonderful idea that we hate so much, and that is the ability just to think about things. When I was in law school, we had this wonderful notion. In fact, if you've ever taken the bar exam or if you're doing a kind of an essay question, it was called IRAC, I-R-A-C, not the country, but it's an acronym for Issue, Rule, Analysis, Conclusion. And the first thing, which is the most interesting, is what is the issue? And the second part is the rule is, what do we know? What is the rule? What are the data? What are the facts? What do we know about this? The third is analysis. Let's analyze those two. Compare the issue with the rule, and then you come up with a conclusion. And I hear people a lot of times just kind of this maundering and this circular prattle. They just go around and around. Nothing really happens. There's no analysis. It's just reaction. And reaction to me is the most uninteresting. That's just somebody yelling. There's no thinking. To sit here and say, well, let me think about that. And one of the things which you will never hear, I hate to say it, on a lot of political programs, which I don't think this is per se, but it is the ability to empathize. The first things I want to know is, why does somebody else think what they think? It's not so much me, but why does somebody think differently? Every now and then you'll hear somebody talk about one of the most phenomenal stories that people talk about, at least in New York, is the mayor Mamdani. And about 1% of the population can even pronounce his name correctly. You go Mamdani, and it's all different. You would think it's so simple. There's nothing to it. But maybe there's a reason for that. Maybe some people think he's so loathe. And there are people who loathe him. Oh, absolutely loathe him. I mean, despise him. And I take politics, for example, very, very more clinically. I don't despise it. I want to understand it. And the first thing I ask friends of mine who exhibit this particular type of thing is, why do you think people like him? And you'll hear this, I don't care why. I said, well, you better care why. Because do you want to stop him? Do you want to? And this is applying critical thinking to something that we hear all the time. You never hear this. You never hear this. You always hear people who think it's fun to say, who can yell the loudest? Who can say something that's the most, you know, opprobrious? He's a jerk. Okay, fine. And that goes for anything, anything. I've heard people talk about, speaking of UFOs, that's ridiculous. That's crazy. It's like, well, let's talk about this. I don't want to talk about this. I just want to react. Well, why is it crazy? Well, if they exist, we would know it. Why would we know it? Why? Do ants know we're here? What does that mean? And again, people will look at me like, what are you talking about? Why are you? I don't want to do this. But I'm thinking, don't you find the issue fascinating? And the issue, by the way, speaking, just to give you an idea, which is the most, especially for my friends, my Catholic friends. And I know something about this, being a retired Catholic, having been raised in Catholic school and having nothing but the utmost respect for all of them, is what if extraterrestrials, EBEs, extraterrestrial biological entities, what if they are born without original sin? Is it one God for the universe? Would Jesus even apply? Is there such a thing as being born again when they would know nothing about Jesus at all? And does ignorance mean anything? Not ignorance, but you were unaware. And I look in people's faces and I look at their eyes. And when the eyes kind of dart, I see this a lot sometimes, they'll blink. They really don't know. I said, this is the most fascinating issue of them all. It's not, show me another grainy picture. Show me another picture of some tic-tac.
We've seen this a million times.

0: That doesn't work. Or this week in the Tyler Robinson case, show me the video that the claim is so clear that doesn't exist. By the way, that's a great trial. It makes the OJ case look like a walk in the park. But anyway, that's for another time. But I ask people, don't you understand the real big issue? The big issue. And the big issue is, do you not ever sit back and just wonder what it would be like to travel in a thought experiment in a spaceship, if you will, that perhaps could be contained in an inertial bubble that could turn sharp corners and fly at the, using anti-gravitic propulsion. So what I'm doing is, the purpose of what I've just discussed is, we don't think enough. We don't analyze enough. We don't ask questions enough. Last week, somebody said, and it was a very nice person, but this always makes me wonder, are they paying attention? One of them is, I know this is true because the book of John says such and such. And I said, well, what if you don't adhere to, or you know what the book of John is in the Bible? And the answer was, well, what do you mean? And I thought, okay, here we go. Again, the inability to appreciate that not everybody understands things the way we think of them. One of the most important, remember years ago, Iwo Jima, it was Iwo Jima was the movie. And it was a story about the Japanese war from the viewpoint of us and the Japanese. And I thought, I want to know what they think. I want to know why we think things. I want to know why, when it comes to our political discussions, they are so unicellular. There's nothing to them. We really don't know how to explain things. I was watching an old, not old, but I guess it was old. It was it was a PBS, on Daniel Patrick Moynihan, one of my favorites. He would not be recognized today. A master of erudition. Not even a patrician, but somebody who was a real thinker. He would be absolutely lost. He would be loathed and detested as some kind of egghead. There was a time when I used to watch Firing Line and William F. Buckley, George Will, Pat Buchanan. We had real thinkers, even the conservatives, Norm Podoritz and Irving Kristol. And it was fascinating. Who do we have today? No one. Because that involves thinking and analysis. And what we have today is reaction. Think about this, because it's the loss of critical thinking, the absence, the dearth, the paucity, the evanescent critical thinking. Coming up right now, it is, of course, Warrior Weekend. We will always have as our weekly feature my beloved wife, Lynn Shaw, to find out what is going on regarding the world of child predation and her work with Lynn's Warriors. That's coming up on Another Side of Midnight with me, Lionel.
1: 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This is the update on real estate with Suzanne Miller of the Miller Report.
2: So we all know we have a housing shortage. That is pretty obvious. But did you know we also have a labor shortage? We can't find workers to build these new homes. Builders say that the shortage of workers is delaying projects and it's raising the costs. With less homes coming online, demand is outpacing the supply, and now the price goes up. We're estimating that we need about 1.5 million new homes on the market. But in order to do that, we need about 700,000 workers, which we can't find. Why? Can really take over a skilled laborer. Maybe you should think about careers such as electricians, plumbers, landscapers, anything that's handy. And never bet against the United States. It's the best country in the world. I'm Suzanne Miller.
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3: 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These are all young, young children. And when Obama asked them who was Mamdani, a sizable amount, they knew Mamdani's name and his title. You and I know that this guy is the worst thing to ever hit New York, but these kids don't know it. All they know is that he is an authority figure and the mayor of New York.
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1: This is Another Side of Midnight with Lionel. Now, to the Bernard McGurk Studios, here's Lionel.

0: I'm ready to line up with you. This is Another Side of Midnight. And every week, our first segment is a very, very critical and very, very important segment with my beloved, full disclosure, my wife, Lynn Shaw. And she is the founder of Lynn's Warriors. She is Lynn's Warriors on YouTube and Lynn's _ Warriors on X. Tonight's topic, big tech keeps selling AI, but the public is increasingly rejecting it, especially for children. And AI, as you know, is everywhere. In fact, a recent survey says that about 82% of the American public rejects AI, from pop-up data centers across the U.S., talk of AI education in the classrooms, Capitol Hill discussing AI nonstop and voting on legislation, sort of, we'll talk about that, and the White House figuring out how to best address the issue. Now, every week there's another announcement, another product, another promise that AI will change our lives. And I'm also going to tell you there's a lot going on right now, too, but I don't want to explain this to you. Let's have our guest. She is, of course, the leader, if you will, the founder and director of Lynn's Warriors, my wife, Lynn Shaw. Welcome to Warrior Weekend, young lady.
1: Good evening, my husband. First, let's start with a big thanks for you for always focusing on what you know we work on at the Warriors each and every day. It is so urgent and so important for the American public to hear about these things that they don't really hear a lot about in the media.
0: And by the way, one thing too, you talk sometimes about bipartisan, and I know it's sometimes, I think it's rather patellar, a bit axiomatic for people to necessarily, whenever anybody hears our Governor Hochul, people say, ooh, but you know what? Shout out to her. What has she done that is noteworthy regarding AI?
1: Listen, she is the first she's the first governor in the whole nation, Kathy Hochul. She signed the first law against building these massive, air-sucking, water-sucking, electricity-sucking data centers in New York State. The first governor to do so. She does not want these in New York State.
0: You know, I there's also something too, but I don't want to dwell too much on it because sometimes it's very easy to kind of sound like you want this. But I am sorry to say that I predict, or I'll put it this way, I want people to be very careful that the anger that people are exhibiting regarding AI and the like is very similar to the anger that people saw with Luigi Mangione and healthcare, and that a lot of, you could explain this, a lot of AI from Altman and Anthropic on down are very concerned as to their safety. People, they're worried about sabotage. The public is not embracing AI and data centers at all. Explain.
1: Yeah, you know, these big tech CEOs worried about their safety, but you know what, Lionel? I am worried about the safety of our children and families in America.
0: Hear, hear.
1: With the internet, with online, with big tech, with social media harms, enough about them with their trillions and trillions of dollars, and they don't even have, look, I don't want to be the, morality police here. They don't have the decency to put some guardrails on their product design. Let's talk about big tech as a product design to help everybody with keeping kids safe with this runaway train. There is no regulation. The government is basically in favor of all of this powerful technology, including AI, okay? And we are pro-innovation, pro-technology. I like to always point that out. I also like to point out, you mentioned bipartisan. Yes, and this is the one issue where we have in Washington, okay, and in the states coming together, Democrats and Republicans, to work on all of this. But here's the thing. You know, Americans are not rejecting technology as a whole. They're rejecting this idea that technology we have learned from the last 30 years of basically the internet born in 1996, that without any kind of common sense safeguards, some guardrails, we have seen what has happened to our kids, okay? The isolation, the mental health, all of this, And you know what? They don't want it with AI, this artificial intelligence. So right now, they are pushing back Americans, okay? They don't want these data centers. They're popping up seemingly in residential neighborhoods, you know, in people's backyards. I do not exaggerate. And people report and send pictures, you know, they make so much noise and they have light. This is 24 hours a day. And they're just these massive, ugly places. And the state of Texas has the largest, by the way. And follow the thread, please. Senator Ted Cruz is the one voting on August 5th with his Commerce Committee.
0: Now explain this.
1: Well, for our Kids Online Safety Act, Senate version 1748, that we at the Warriors have been talking about and working on for 4.5 years with the American public and families to just have a duty of care. And that means a piece of legislation that says, you know what, big tech, have a reasonable duty of care. You put out a product, do everything, you know, kind of in your power to make it a safe product. Let's keep talking about product design. We're not talking about censorship or what people are talking about online. We're not talking about shutting, banning anything down. We're talking about you have a duty of care when you put out a product. I mean, after all, I buy a mattress. It's defective, right? That, you know, they have all kinds of testing and things like that. You got seat belts, you got bicycle helmets. How about a food product? It goes bad, there's a recall. We have to keep pushing on this, and the public has to know they have to participate and help us contact their legislators. They don't want this AI. And it seems now people are waking up and finding these massive structures in their neighborhoods.
0: Now, a couple of things here. Let's make sure we do this. AI can be great. AI can actually, if it can help, it can do so much later on. In the area of, now this is if done correctly, in the area of, let's say, radiology and breast cancer detection, what if there was a, and because it learns, it has its LLMs and language models, and it learns, it teaches itself. But what if for example, they say that you could go through some mammography programs, can read, you know, can take basically every mammogram that's ever been done and compare it and learn. Women can get results, and so that's wonderful. So nobody is saying stop AI, get rid of AI. That's like saying get rid of computers, get rid of TV, get rid of radio. No, but there's two things. You mentioned the design. Well, first, before I do this, what's the White House doing? What is the administration doing, and what do you suggest President Trump should do?
1: Well, the first thing I suggest President Trump should be doing is in all of this conversation, okay, in his administration around child safety, he should be having parents at the table. This is the thing in Washington they lack. We have what we call now, unfortunately, it's horrific, thousands of survivor families. Their children have been harmed by big tech, whether it's sextortion, cyberbullying, eating disorders. These kids are no longer with us, encouraged by, it could be a TikTok challenge, things they learned online. Why do we know this? Because a lot of these parents went through their children's phones after their deaths or their journals, and they learned all of this. So in all of this talk, we need to have these parents who bravely have come forward, for those who can't, because there's thousands across our country, and sit them down in the Oval Office and have a constructive conversation, because right now you've got these big tech people around President Trump. They are Silicon Valley. That is their agenda. That is their interest in being a global leader, in ruling the world, in being powerful, and they don't care about the families and the children. So we are urging that President Trump have these parents at the table, part of these discussions. But I want to get back to, I mentioned Senator Ted Cruz and the importance of this Kids Online Safety Act. He is a senator from Texas. Texas is the state with the most 18 plus more being built of these massive AI data centers. He also is the chair of the Commerce Committee, where our Kids Online Safety Act is hanging right now after all these years to be voted on August 5th. So kind of follow the thread, take what you want from what I just said. But big tech has the money, the power, and that's what everybody wants in Washington. President Trump is surrounded. We saw it at the inauguration. Sitting behind him were all the big tech CEOs. big tech has certainly helped finance the ballroom they're building and the UFC event. They seem to be involved. And just today, the Warriors, I guess I should say yesterday now, our coalition meeting we do every Friday with Washington, and we learned today, this quarter, that big tech spends $230,000+ per day on Capitol Hill on lobbyists to fight child safety legislation. Now, what does that tell everybody? What does that tell everybody? $230,000+ a day on lobbyists.
0: You know, it's funny, without going into too specific, sometimes it has been popular in politics to decry big money, different, you know, whether it's big tech, whether it's big agra, whether it was the gun lobby years ago, the climate lobby, certain Middle Eastern people take great offense at that. And that's fine. We're not going to argue the point. This may be, of them all, the biggest concerted effort to lobby and basically control government of all of the various lobbies combined.
1: It absolutely is. And the White House right now, with all of this out there, with our various, you know, across the country, parents and organizations and the Warriors constantly going to Capitol Hill, going to the White House. Look, the White House by now should launch a nationwide campaign in public education about AI. We've done it with, again, the smoking, the seatbelts, the opioids. Americans deserve straightforward information about AI and chatbot companions and online scams. All of this and should be coming out of the White House, and they should be bringing together the different administrations like HHS, Department of Education, the FTC. How about educators, pediatricians? Again, I mentioned families, child safety organizations to develop. Everybody needs to come together. Everybody's doing this little piecemeal thing. Nobody knows what the other one is doing. I keep hearing in Washington, well, we don't know what that they're doing there. I don't understand. Why aren't they all coming together in the name of the American public? I mean, they work for us. We can't wait. We cannot wait for another generation of kids to be harmed before taking action. It is happening in real time. I do not understand. This is a public health issue.
0: We're talking to Lynn Shaw from Lynn's Warriors, Lynn's Warriors on YouTube, and Lynn's _ Warriors on X. I still say Twitter. I still think we need to tell people, whenever people you mentioned about kids being hurt, chatbots, a lot of folks still, as much as conversant as you and I might be, a lot of folks are not. Explain, if you could, what this means and what the threat is, what the problem is as to chatbots. What are chatbots? And why would these companies, or anybody for that matter, have something that is permitted to be in the stream of commerce that tells and suggests to kids to harm themselves, and also not only harm themselves, kill themselves, and I'll even help you write a suicide note. I'm not making this up. So there was a lot of questions in there, but I think it's important that we clarify this.
1: Yeah, the focus of the Warriors right now is AI, because it is that big wheel with a lot of spokes, with all kinds of things. You know, each spoke represents something different. Now, look, people can become very overwhelmed, and they are. Parents report this to us all the time. Communities report it to the Warriors. There's a lot going on. I want to focus right now on artificial intelligence and our kids. This is what concerns me the most. AI chatbots and companions. These are marketed to kids and young people. Look, we know kids are developing emotionally and psychologically during their teen years. And these systems, I want to remind everybody, these chatbots, okay, these companions, I don't like those words. You know, it seems like your buddy, your companion. These are machines. These are systems fooling us, fooling our children, that can simulate empathy without possessing any, because it's a machine. They don't have any empathy. They are not parents. They're not teachers. They're not counselors. They're not doctors. They are software machines designed to maximize engagement, because that is what big tech is about. Engagement, advertising dollars, keep the eyeballs on the product. No child should develop emotional dependence on artificial intelligence, software, a machine, and it's happening, and we have to stop it. We have to do everything in our power to educate the public. If you take one thing away from all of this talk about artificial intelligence, let's focus on our kids, our future American adults and leaders, and it's the AI chatbots, AI companions. Talk to your kids. Understand what it is. Do some research. The internet is great for vetting out and finding research. Don't be one of those that says, we didn't have the internet in my day. You didn't have it. I didn't have it. But we know about it. We're conversant. We use it to our advantage. And people have to get on board, because I am afraid, and I never use that word, afraid of what's going to become of our kids and our young adults in the next 5 years.
0: You know, what's interesting is a lot of people now are doing this, and I suggest people at home do this. Ask your, whether you use a, you know, a Claude or ChatGPT or OpenAI or whatever your platform is. But people are asking AI programs, are you real? Are you fake? Do you know the answer? Are you controlled? Are you here to harm me or hurt me? And sometimes the responses are shocking, because everybody thinks that they're clear. You've heard about, for example, AI programs hallucinating. You've heard about how in cloning programs, people who are coding, I should say, that the codes are not that great. This is not as foolproof as people think. Now, where do you see this going in terms of, well, let me ask you, I'll be back up. Are you seeing enough of doctors and psychiatrists and people weighing in terms of this being a health issue?
1: No, I'm not seeing it at all. You know, as I rack my brain and think, you know, HHS has to get involved in this again, right, with the White House, with putting a plan out. Look, we had a lot of talk about AI in the classrooms, K-12, a big launch last year about that. Many teachers report, we don't even know what this is. What exactly is the program? What is the protocol? What is expected of us? Nobody's coming together about all this. It seems to be, again, this just free-for-all runaway train controlled by big tech. And no, you know, there are a lot of good doctors, you know, mental health counselors, educators trying to get a handle on it. But unless we have some sort of uniform where we're all on the same messaging, we're given, you know, the playbook, you know, how can we across this country come together about all of this? Look, recently, there was about a week and a half ago, a massive protest against these AI data centers. Okay. Media didn't even pick up on it. Basically, it was 42 states.
0: Of course not.
1: With 142 protests saying, we don't want this. We don't want this in our neighborhood. We don't want this for our kids. You know, so unless we have, can you think of a better way? We need it to come from the top. We need to have a formal kind of, you know, different departments, again, like HHS, you know, Department of Education, the White House coming together. I don't really understand, Lionel, why they're not, except I do understand. And it's a bad answer. It's a bad thought. It's because big tech has the power and the money, and people in Washington like power and money.
0: You know, I also think that every now and then there's a, this is just my opinion, Bobby Kennedy will do pull-ups, or he'll talk about red dye number 3, or he'll grab a snake, or he'll actually endorse suggesting beef tallow, actual saturated fat as a form of cooking potatoes. And okay, fine, it's a free country. Out of all of that discussion about methylene blue, remember that the blue dye on his tongue, out of all of this, nobody talks about it. It's still the best kept secret. Let me just explain something. This is what I don't think people understand. You can't turn AI off. Once it gets going, it's not like, see what people think of, they think of ChatGPT or Claude or Gemini, or this very basic, this is right. More like LLM stuff and helping you, you know, craft recipes. When this gets going, it is going to, because of this concept called recursive self-improvement, it runs itself, it programs itself. We need people, and you've talked to some of the smartest people around today, explaining how not only is this dangerous, but if you could, explain how sometimes the legislation, after it's been reviewed and pored over by experts, they'll realize it has no teeth in it, or there's a section that excludes. It sounds good, it's got a great name, children's, you know, safety, but it seems like to me, from what I'm hearing, Washington just doesn't seem to care. It's not a priority, or the money is so great, they're just kicking the can down the road. Again,
1: I'm saying the money is, I'm saying yes to all of what you just said, working so hard on all of this with a lot of great other warriors across the country. I think Washington really doesn't care. It hurts me to say that. I think Washington is impressed with the money, okay, and impressed with the power, as I pointed out. And let's be realistic. The playbook out of big tech is always blame the parents, right? You see the pile-on I get when I post about Kids Online Safety Act.
0: Oh, my God. Explain this.
1: Well, I don't know. Those are bots. I'm sure those are bots employed.
0: Well, explain. Wait. But explain.
1: Okay.
0: But tell people what you are under, that there are bots. I don't know where they're from or where they originate, but you are deluged with people with vicious attacks. And these are
1: vicious.
0: And you can always tell.
1: They don't get shut down for the vicious language, vicious things they say to me, which I frankly don't care because I'm a warrior. But think about that child who gets a pile on like that. And that's why kids harm themselves. They can't take it. Their brains can't handle this. If I didn't know better, Lionel, right now, I would think, this is me saying this, if I didn't know better, I would think big tech is writing a lot of these child safety bills. Because when the lawyers rip them apart and dilute them, it's all basically in favor of big tech. Okay, they sound good. Why do we need a piece of legislation, you know, that's 1,000 pages or something for some child safety legislation where big tech lawyers can go in and find so many loopholes, okay? Give us 3 pages, you know what I mean, of what it is. Not 1,000, and I'm not exaggerating here, you know, all these pages where they can find a loophole in every other paragraph. So look, parents, let's talk about this. Parents absolutely have a responsibility in today's world. Let's be realistic. To step up, to understand what's going on, to talk to their kids. You buy a device, you got a responsibility, okay? But no parent can monitor every algorithm, every chatbot, every update, every platform 24 hours a day because these apps and platforms are popping up all day long. We don't, you know, expect parents to inspect every toy or automobile before it's sold, right? Toys, though, you're going to have to start inspecting because they're coming out with a lot of AI toys for the upcoming holiday season. But companies have the responsibility to. Lionel, this is the part I do not understand. It is the only business, big tech, there are no regulation. Children's safety must be built into products from the start, just like they are for many toys, for many, you know, again, I always use the analogy because people can understand it with the seat belts and the bicycle helmets built in. Why is this big tech allowed to do all of this? This is ruining our country, ruining our society.
0: Well,
1: and
0: I have
1: government right now, listen, it's a national security threat. This is it. They are concerned about global domination in AI, and I'm sure China's probably ahead of us already. And
0: absolutely.
1: So the concern should be on our citizens and on our kids and empowering them. And I just want to mention something. There's terrific AI that could help, you know, tutor kids because we're failing academically in this country, K through 12, that could really empower them. No, and really help teachers and be so great, okay? China uses, you know, for their history and for nature and for all. Why aren't we doing that? And also there's terrific AI programs that can find all those predators in seconds, right? With all those URLs and things that are always in other countries. And you know what I hear from law enforcement all the time? We don't have the money. We don't have the resources to buy that software. Can you imagine in this country our government cannot provide law enforcement with the resources to help protect our children and families? It's unbelievable. And I hear this on a daily basis.
0: And we also think, by the way, a couple of things. When it's kind of a cop-out when people will say, well, it's the parents' responsibility. Well, you know, believe it or not, like you said, seatbelts. I remember, I think we're old enough to remember that there was a time where we didn't have child safety tops on medication. Now it's a given, but it was, there was no such thing. You had no such thing as that. I remember before we had seatbelts, and nobody said stop driving or stop using medication. That wasn't it. It was so simple. But the thing you have to ask yourself is this. What is it that they have in mind? If you said, if you argued content, if you argued, the subject matter, why would anybody in their right mind take offense at you saying you can't allow, or you must take into account that some of your bots are actually encouraging kids to harm themselves? And what they really want to tell you is either they cannot control that, which is dangerous in its own right, or it was designed to do it. So why do you think they look the other way? Are they planning something down the road which is so nefarious and so scary where they can turn a switch and you can have, I don't want to be too crazy here, but kids are encouraged to harm themselves en masse? Why would they be reluctant to make it safe from kids harming themselves unless that was the goal?
1: Again, there is no regulation. They are power hungry. They live in bunkers. They have multiple mansions. Many of these CEOs themselves have admitted it's on record. We don't even allow our children to be any part of,
0: Zuckerberg
1: media. But absolutely. But it's good enough for all the other kids. And think about, I mentioned before, national security threat. What better way than to get your young, okay, to turn against their parents, their communities, their
0: absolutely.
1: Country? Is to infiltrate their brains. Now, I would have thought a few years ago, this is crazy stuff, but I'm in it every day, and this is the only thing I can see. And we're seeing that play out, whether it's shootings and kids with knives and kids who don't remember things that they did. And so many kids are in courts. I'm seeing so many stories, Lionel, where kids have murdered their parents.
0: Horrible
1: stories all of a sudden. And you know what? What better way, again, you turn your young on, the elders, and to just ruin society. Okay?
0: Now, people, as you
1: I
0: know,
1: can see it and you can see it. I don't understand why Washington can't see
0: you're
1: it.
0: You're going to be called a conspiracy theorist.
1: Oh,
0: and don't forget, Gore Vidal says, I'm not a conspiracy theorist. I'm a conspiracy analyst. Lynn Shaw from Lynn's Warriors, lynnswarriors.org, Lynn's Warriors on YouTube, and Lynn's _ Warriors on X. As usual, my darling, thank you. This is such a critical, crucial, and important issue.
1: You.
0: We are not going to stop. We're going to make sure people know more about this, no matter how long it takes. Thank you so much,
1: my
0: darling. We will talk
1: very
0: soon, literally.
1: Thank you so much.
0: Thank you so much. Coming up, more on Another Side of Midnight with me, Lionel.
2: All night long. This is Another Side of Midnight with Lionel. Celebrating 250 years of America, highlighting moments in history. Here's Jake Novak.
3: December 1932, with anti-Semitism reaching a fever pitch in Germany, especially in the universities, Nobel-winning physicist Albert Einstein decides to leave the country permanently. It should be noted that he made this decision several months before the Nazis gained a strong showing in the 1933 parliamentary elections. Einstein bounced around the world a bit and considered living in some other European countries, including England, but he finally decided to settle in Princeton, New Jersey. He was hired as a professor at the new Advanced Institute in that town and not Princeton University, where some lingering old-school anti-Semitism may have barred his hiring at any rate. While he wasn't a hands-on participant in the Manhattan Project that led to the building of the first nuclear weapon, he acted as a mentor and inspiration to many of the scientists who did. Had he decided to emigrate to another country, who knows how the war would have turned out.
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5: 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This is scary stuff. 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
2: 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This is Another Side of Midnight with Lionel. Now, to the Bernard McGurk Studios, here's Lionel.
0: All righty, Lionel, with your number 800-848-9222. I'm not necessarily one to be an alarmist, if you will. An alarmist at least implies you're unnecessarily frightening people. You know, you're saying things that are exaggerated for the sake of, that's not it. But I promise you, one of the things that is so difficult for people to grasp about AI is because of the fact that we are so bereft of the abilities and the talents and the capabilities of critical thinking, which involves you to ask questions like, what is thinking? What is a large language model? What are LLMs? What is AI? What does it do? How does it mimic thought? When it gets better, and it will, when it gets more advanced, and it will, remember, it may be lousy for coding. It may not be a great economic move. The Wall Street may not care for it. I don't care about that. The potential, you know, there's not a big consumer need for nuclear weapons, but we fear them nonetheless. But when it starts to mimic and learn how to mimic human behavior, human reaction, human thought, when it passes, remember the Turing test. The Turing test basically says, is it possible for there to be a robot, and we use the word robot incorrectly, but I'll play along, a robot or some type of a device that cannot be differentiated from a human being? That's another story. And we are so there. But let me go back to what I'm saying. In order to grasp this, in order to really understand what this means, you have to be able to go in and to enjoy exploring a topic on your own, thinking and expanding and peeling back the layers of the onion. That's got to be something that you just do naturally. And if we could somehow inspire people to do it, we would be so much better off. Our society loves for you just to react. Look at social media. You have just a few amount of characters, a limited amount of time to react, to act accordingly, and that's exactly the way it thinks. When you talk about anything involving a story, an issue, life, death, cancer, war, sports, the World Cup, what does that mean? Bread and circuses, anything. Necessitates, it requires the ability to really think. Now, coming up, I want to talk about something which, in my weekly discussions on Lionel Nation and my YouTube platform, there is something which I hear over and over and over. It's a different, they're a different world. It's a completely different audience, completely. But there's one thing that it shares, and I'm hearing more and more of it, and I'm going to bring it to your attention. You may think the same way. I have never heard more people use the word evil. Evil. There's an evil in the world. And I don't mean from a few despotic leaders. I mean something that is permeating, going to the marrow, to the core. Evil. They also talk more and more about there being satanic influences, groups of people around the world practicing Luciferian behaviors and rites and rituals. Very scary stuff. Eyes Wide Shut, Kubrick style. And the question I want you to think about is, do you believe, or what are your thoughts regarding the notion of evil? Think about it. It's almost like an internal morality extraterrestrial, something that threatens our being, not from afar, but from within. How do we address it? How do we stop it? How do we correct it? And can it be corrected? 800-848-9222. This is Another Side of Midnight with me, Lionel.
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8: I'm Sal Giambrasso. Texas Governor Greg Abbott surveyed flood damage across the state Friday and helped serve meals to residents affected by the storms. The governor praised local leaders for their early preparation, saying their actions saved lives. The governor also confirmed that a third person has died as a result of the recent flooding in South Texas.
9: A report of a death of someone who was driving through high waters and got swept away and lost their life. So now there are officially three people whose lives have been lost because of the July floods.
8: The heat is on for most of Colorado for the weekend. Temperatures expected to climb toward 100 degrees in many parts of that state. National Weather Service meteorologist Bernie Meyer says a heat advisory is in effect Saturday and Sunday.
10: We warm up this weekend. We're looking at temperatures climbing well in the 90s, and some locations we'll probably see some low 100 readings both on Saturday and Sunday.
8: The big cyclospora outbreak has been linked to four more states. Kentucky schools pulling produce from their menus. Stephanie Armour, senior correspondent KFF Health News, explains why it's been challenging to identify the source.
11: The truth is there is so many cases that it's believed that it's more than just one source. At this point, they have not isolated exactly how the lettuce or produce was contaminated, but definitely it was a fecal-oral route of some sort.
8: The CDC says while 41 states have reported at least one case, only 9 of those have reached outbreak status. The U.S. has surpassed 2025's record for measles cases with 5 months left in 2026. The Centers for Disease Control says it's logged more than 2,300 cases of measles as of Thursday. Major outbreaks in South Carolina, Utah, and Arizona have contributed to the rise. Experts say the actual spread might be greater due to underreporting and declining vaccination rates. LeBron James is signing with the Philadelphia 76ers. ESPN says it's a 2-year deal worth $8 million. James said he was pretty sure he played his last game, but after some thought, he believes he can help bring a championship back to Philadelphia. Former NBA player Dwight Howard is a former teammate of James and won a championship with him in Los Angeles in 2020, and he thinks this makes the 76ers one of the favorites to bring home the title.
12: He's going to flourish with this team. He's going to extend Joel's career. I think just with his smarts alone, he's going to make this team. They're the favorites for me. I don't see nobody beating them like that.
8: The U.S. military says it fired on a merchant vessel attempting to breach its blockade of Iranian ports, while Iran has been targeting American strongholds around the Persian Gulf. This is the Worldwide News Network.
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8: I'm Sal Giambrasso. The man accused of yelling Allahu Akbar before stabbing two men on the Upper West Side on Thursday has been charged with a hate crime because one of his victims is Jewish. 51-year-old Raul Morales is charged with attempted murder, assault, and criminal possession of a weapon, among other charges. Both victims were taken to the hospital in stable condition. Mayor Mamdani says mental health may have been a factor, but advocates are calling on the mayor to stop fanning the flames of hatred because of his criticism of Israeli Prime Minister Benjamin Netanyahu.
4: I want to make very clear that my criticisms of Prime Minister Benjamin Netanyahu are of specifically Prime Minister Benjamin Netanyahu. And any criticisms of any foreign state should never be confused for criticisms of a people or of a faith. And my responsibility as the mayor of the city is to every New Yorker, no matter their faith, their background, or frankly their politics, whether or not they agree with me on any of these assessments.
8: Police say there is no evidence linking Morales to either of the two victims. A New Jersey man is accused of stealing over $200,000 from a charity, prosecutors announced Friday. 65-year-old Stephen Ferguson of Cedar Grove allegedly stole from an organization that provides support for adults with disabilities residing at a state-run facility. Ferguson served as a treasurer for the organization from June 2023 until March 2025. An internal audit showed that Ferguson allegedly made unauthorized withdrawals totaling $244,000 from the charity's account for his personal use. Ferguson is charged with one account of theft. And the New York State Fair has announced their lineup for musicians playing the fairgrounds this year. The music's acts this year include the Commodores, Quiet Riot, the All-American Rejects, and Wilson Phillips. Closing out the 10 days of show will be Wyclef Jean on September 7th. I'm Sal Chiandrasso for 77 WABC News.
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Alrighty, Lionel with you. Hour number two of this thing of ours. Our number is 800-848-9222. 800-848-9222. When I was a kid, growing up in a Catholic school, but by the way, Catholic school in the 60s was just wonderful. Just wonderful. It was exciting. There was so much of it was mythical and magical. And we had St. Blaise and Satan and great. I mean, it was just, it was more kind of spooky. It was great. I loved it. I loved the saints. I loved the martyrs. I just loved this stuff. And up till now, I have been fascinated throughout my career, being with criminal justice, former prosecutor, and just dealing from day to day, having been in radio where the most demented people I've ever met in my life. And I think Mr. Bill Lee will vouch for that. But every now and then someone will say, there's something going on in this world. And what I'm noticing a lot from folks on my Lionel Nation YouTube all the time is a notion of evil. Evil, there's an evil. And what does that even mean to you? What does that even sound like? And I love to, and this involves us involving and using critical thinking. Not just respond, act by first asking, what's the issue? Remember IRAC, issue, rule, analysis, conclusion. What's the issue? What is it? Let's get the definitions out of the way. What is evil? What does it even mean? Is that a word like bad? Evil doesn't announce, you know, itself. It doesn't show up wearing horns. By the way, do you know where the horns part came from? The classic satanic Luciferian. That was adopted from the pagan Pan. That was never the intention of the devil as being depicted in the Bible. Ever. At all. That was later added, kind of like supercharged. It was a gain of function, so to speak. But when you think about evil, what does it even mean? I look around, it's something, and I'm not necessarily looking evil at the level of individuals, but the broader connection of evil. It enters quietly. Doesn't have a pitchfork. Remember that doesn't have horns. It's not like the Exorcist. It's quiet. And it asks for one little compromise, and then another. And it takes people, and it asks them, it persuades them to refer to things. It wants to invoke cowardice. It wants you to be to give up. And what they will do is they'll confuse cowardice with prudence. That's a good idea. Play it safe. It wants to inspire cruelty, and they'll call cruelty justice. And then they want to acclimate you and habituate you to the notion of deception. Deception in politics. Politicians are, it's about lying. It's about lying. It's about lying. Politics is the greatest lie there is. I told you, I think it was American Masters. I watched this week. It was a wonderful piece on Daniel Patrick Moynihan. And he was, I loved it. And please, you can find it online. And they had George Will, and they had Pat Buchanan, and they had Trent Lott. And it was so interesting to see him as a senator. And what he did was, this is so interesting, and I want to bring this to your attention. This is when, and this is kind of a side issue, whenever anybody tells you to say the truth, speak the truth, like voir dire, like we say in law, be very careful with whose truth it is. Let me go back to this. Daniel Patrick Moynihan saw as the enemy poverty and families that were destroyed. He had a
a really tough born in, you know, Hell's Kitchen, and his father abandoned his family. He said he was absorbed or lost into the depression, and it stuck with him for his entire life. And he wanted so much to deal with. Poverty. He was the last, and how many young folks don't know what this means? He was the last of the FDR New Dealers. It's exactly what he was. And he wrote a memorandum one time. It was kind of a study that he was going to give only to LBJ. And what he did was, he said in this that one of the biggest problems among the country regarding

And Moynihan said, "Well, I this is the truth." Ah, yes, the truth. And they skewered him. I mean, they just, you cannot believe. And he was shocked. He said, "But you don't understand. I'm on your side. We had a broken home. My father too. I'm one of you." Moynihan would describe how he would break into a home. One of his staff members had an apartment on the Upper West Side, and when they had a dinner party or something, Moynihan shows up and he says, "I broke into this building one time," because he would break in at the first part of the month, because you want to always have a month free. I mean, he just, what a life. And for somebody who seemed to be so patrician, and the master of erudition, and the way he spoke, and he was a bartender, a stevedore, he was incredible. But the truth, he told the truth, and it ruined him, almost killed him. He came back later on. So isn't that funny? Isn't that funny how when people say, "Tell the truth," oh, you can kill yourself politically. Later on, and it was so interesting, I was listening to people. There's a couple of commentators regarding race and the like. And they also view it, even today, don't say anything about Black society. Don't, unless it's glowing or unless it's the victim of white racism. It's just incredible. Just incredible. And how, if you look at what's happening today, history repeats mistakes. History, it recycles. And one of the things which I keep thinking about, I said, why is it that so many people basically lie to you and they say, "Vote for me," on day one, but over time plans are changed, people lose their direction, and they're just bought. They're bought out, bought completely. How does that happen? They lie. And what is it? I'm going to say it's a sense of, perhaps maybe a minor version of it, but it's a sense of evil. Truth doesn't mean anything. And we're becoming acclimated to this. This is the way it's supposed to be. Don't worry. And also, we are being learning to and being trained to just have amnesia. Remember when people wanted to talk about Epstein? Yeah, that's gone. Never a word. Sorry. No big deal, no interest, we're done with that. It just went away like it never happened. When we talked about things about we wanted to get to the bottom, we were told specifically, we're going to release, I promise you, we're going to release, finally, UFO files and bogus lies. Nothing happened. It was just to placate you. Lies, the same lies that have always permeated politics. And I submit it's evil. We are seeing things happening on a day-to-day basis where absolute savagery in the street is becoming accepted. You're becoming used to it. You're becoming, the great word is, habituated to it. You're becoming conditioned to it. The level of crime that we're seeing now is at levels we never even saw before. And what's happening to children? Oh my God. We live in a world right now that I'm fascinated by this, where evil and lying and mendacity, followed by this nonchalance on the part of us, insouciance, kind of a, it's okay, no big deal, no big whoop, what are you going to do, nothing I can do, oh well. And what we've done is, by virtue of

0: social media, and to a certain extent, political commentary, maybe this. It gives people the impression that you can substitute just talk for action. Let's go to the phones, 800-848-9222. A fellow by the name of Will is in the Bronx. Will, you're on another side of Midnight with Lionel.
1: All right. When you were talking about LBJ and Moynihan, you were talking about the black family and the father being removed from the family. Listen, this country was in the business of creating a permanent underclass. You know, when you deny people jobs, and then when you talk about public assistance, that was not created for black folks. That was created for white folks. We just inherited it, you know? And I'm saying that in order to get public assistance, you couldn't have the father in the house. That wasn't no happenstance. That was a direct, what you call it, attack on the black family. It was to separate the father from it. If you remember, I'm not saying literally remember, but black families tried to stay together while they were being sold away from one another back in slavery. They were fighting to stay together. And when a baby was left on a plantation, that became everybody's baby.
0: Let me ask you a question, Will. What do you say to other cultures, other people who say, you know what? You were born here. You spoke the language. You have a frame of reference. What do you say to the thousands and thousands of legal immigrants who came here, worked hard, put their kids through school, never expected any kind of assistance, nothing whatsoever? You speak as though it was so funny. You just said the reason for that is because these particular types of, whether you call it welfare or assistance or whatever, these particular programs were cut off. As though what you're saying is the programs...
1: Those programs were created for white people, not black people.
0: No, no, but what I'm saying...
1: Hold on, black folks couldn't go into trailer parks and stuff like that. Those were for white people, not black people.
0: So what you're saying is... But here is what I'm saying, very quickly. What you're saying is, in essence, this explains the black plight. It's not their fault. It's white people who created this.
1: No, I'm saying when people needed to survive, they went to the streets. Italians were denied entrance. Irish was denied entrance. Chinese, Chinese had more of a what you call, they stayed to themselves. And they, what you call it, but everybody else tried to get into the American dream. And they were denied. Jews were too. That's what created the Borscht Belt and all of that, because they had to go and party, you know, in their own separate place where they would be safe. You know, I'm saying the intervention of the European is what sent people off into a spiral. Everybody wanted to come here and just live. Black folks were trying to get out of slavery just to be safe, have a family, and raise kids like everybody else.
0: I have to. You know what? I'm going to put you on hold. Will, I'm running the show. Just a second. Excuse me. I've got to put you on hold for a second. There's this thing called a break. Don't say hold on. I'll put you on hold. I will let you continue because this is Another Side of Midnight with Lionel.
2: 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And now,
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2: Here's Yana Derillis.
4: This is your travel report celebrating 250 years of America. Freedom 250. Back in 1872, Yellowstone became the country's first national park. Congress basically looked at the geyser and said, yeah, we're keeping that. Today, Old Faithful still erupts right on schedule. Wander past the bubbling springs painted gold and blue, then refuel on a bison burger in Jackson Hole. In 1864, Abraham Lincoln signed Yosemite into protection, making it the country's first land set aside purely for its beauty. Honestly, good call, Abe. Stand below Half Dome at sunrise, glowing pink like it's showing off on purpose. Then grab a slice of huckleberry pie at a diner that hasn't changed its decor or its recipe since 1987. This vacation, discover America. I'm Yana Derillis for the Worldwide News Network.
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5: 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Okay, great. Okay, great. The hell are we doing here? Today is one of those days, again, where I have to consider running for office. 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I admit that. I told Mike Rappaport the same thing. These people are nuts. I love them. We don't have a chance. Not a chance.
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2: 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This is Another Side of Midnight with Lionel. Now, to the Bernard McGurk Studios, here's Lionel.
0: Oh, yes. Excellent. This is ARS. This is Spooky. The great Dennis Yost song, Atlanta Rhythm Section, great Ronnie Hammond. Isn't this great? Oh, yeah. Ever imaginary lover. And phenomenal. In fact, a lot of the guys from, at least one of the guitar players was from Dennis Yost, from the Classics 4. Anyway, our number 800-848-9222. I wanted to let Will finish his thought. I was trying to give the example of how Daniel Patrick Moynihan tried to speak the truth, and how the truth, as he saw it, almost clobbered him politically. But Will, you wanted to explain your final thought.
1: I agree, and I see why it clobbered him, because in that environment back there, everything was racially charged. Your conversations, everything. You know, blacks were trying to, you know, present themselves in a different way. And when he said it, he didn't take all of the information into account. Like, for instance, I noticed when y'all do test scores and stuff like that, y'all never use the test scores from the Appalachians, man. I was raised to the South, and we used to go back in South Carolina way back there. I had cousins back there, and you would see white folks there that couldn't even chew gum and walk at the same time. Mm-hmm. But y'all never use those test scores. Humans are humans.
0: Everybody's what is the percentage? What is the percentage of those among the white population, do you think?
1: Well, listen, they're the ones who started the country. They came up with the idea of
0: denying. No, what I'm saying is maybe one of the reasons why it's not mentioned is because it's a rather de minimis faction. But Will, I must run. I've got many calls. Thank you so very much, sir. Please call me again. Alice on Long Island. You're on Another Side of Midnight with Lionel.
7: Hi, Lionel. This is Alice. We spoke about a year ago, 82 and a whippersnapper.
0: I remember it like it was yesterday. How are you, Alice?
7: I'm having it again, believe it or not, what happened to me
0: having
7: a year ago.
0: Having what again? Having what again?
7: I had breast cancer. That's why I called you.
0: Oh, no. You have it again?
7: Yeah, but I've got everything I need. But that's not why I want to talk to you.
0: Okay.
7: What I've recently realized in the last 20 years, when you go out to a restaurant and there's a table full of family people and they all have little two-year-olds sitting at the table, mm-hmm. and all little two-year-olds have machines in front of them.
0: Mm-hmm.
7: I had just I'm like a modest phone user, and I don't even have an iPad or whatever. I just have an Android phone, and Android suddenly is appearing on my phone, AI.
0: Yeah.
7: And it says, we can't tell you this until we check if you're a bot or not. So my reason for my call is to say that we've got our kids all set up from birth with machines in front of their eyes.
0: Oh, I agree.
7: And this is just...
0: What do we do to fix that?
7: You've got a whole generation.
0: What do we do? How do we fix it? No, I agree. What do we do to change it? I agree with you. Kids should not be using screens. Parents, and I can't blame them, they go out to, a lot of parents don't even know. They think it's educational. Look, he's watching something. Look, he's learning something. He's reading. And they want to eat, and it's almost like a pacifier, and it keeps them attended. And I can't really blame them. They don't mean any harm. But well, what do we do to fix this?
7: Can't we see it as part of this huge development of changing the family system? When I had my children, everyone stayed home with their children. There was enough. My husband was just right out of college, and, you know, for $150 a month, he rented an apartment. And we all stayed home. We stayed home with college degrees, and we took care of our kids.
0: Well, and gradually, I know that. I appreciate that. But and but the problem...
7: So I'm listening.
0: I'm sorry. No. I understand this, and I always stop myself because I always say, you know, when I was a kid, we did this. Well, that was then, and that's over. The point is, nobody's discussing this. Maybe you and I are. But this is, they're just throwing their hands up, or many people don't understand the threat that it poses. More often than not, they don't understand the threat that it poses.
7: Well, what I'm saying is that if we don't see the results of our other behaviors, and that's where I started with staying home. Now, somebody said the reason all women had to go out and work is because men couldn't make enough taxes. And so now everyone works and all the children are being brought up either by grandparents or in daycare. And so there's a whole different separation. Parents don't even spend a day with children. Parents spend a few hours with children. And they're
0: absolutely.
7: It's a huge problem.
0: Alice, I could not have said it better myself. Listen, I've got to run. I thank you. And I want you to feel better, be healthy. And please call me. Don't wait a year. Please call me more. We need you. We need your wisdom. Carol in Chicago, you're on Another Side of Midnight with Lionel.
8: Well, hi there. I haven't called in quite a while, but I agree with Alice. And I just had read a report that Sweden is starting to move back to textbooks and pens.
0: Yes, and they're doing that now in this country. We're doing that, in fact, in many states. My wife has talked about this, where you can ask for actual paper and books versus screens. That's a part of it. That's
8: wonderful.
0: That's,
8: you know, 20, 30 years ago, we were so excited to have a computer in the classroom and on, you know, it was just a wonderful thing. And we didn't realize the monster that was being created. But also I wanted to talk about Will, the gentleman that called you before. Mm-hmm. And my grandmother, who had 9 children, 7 of them did survive, but a few of them toward the end. And when the Depression hit, my grandfather hit the road. She was on what was called relief, and that was a very big thing back in the Depression, and it had no bearing on your skin color, your nationality, anything. And we're from the west side of Chicago, and my mother, when I was in a teenager in the late 60s, early 70s, and I wanted to buy these brown earth shoes, that was big back then.
0: Sure.
8: And my mother looked at me and she said, absolutely not. She says, you're not wearing brown shoes. And I said, what are you talking about? All my friends. Oh. And she looked at me and she said, brown shoes meant you were on relief. And you're not going to school with brown shoes. And I thought, oh, okay. So
0: brown shoes meant you were on relief. These are earth shoes.
8: They had free shoes. They were given shoes on relief, and they were always brown.
0: I understand that. But the earth shoes
8: my mother was horrified when she saw them.
0: Well, there was, in fact...
8: It went right back to her childhood.
0: Well, listen, I thank you, Carol, for calling. Please call me again. There is a wonderful balance. See, a lot of folks have a very... It's interesting. They will start with a very apodictic way of thinking where they will say that government should not be in the, quote, welfare business. And that helping people, you know, you've heard this. During the New Deal, FDR, in many people's minds as historians, and in my opinion, in many respects, saved this country by doing something that only the federal government could do, period. New York had City College of New York, which allowed people like Moynihan and others, some of the greatest minds ever, to go to college for the first time. And it was a different world. Sometimes to subsidize individual efforts in education, certain welfare relief programs are so beneficial to prevent people. The earned income tax credit also helped greatly with Bill Clinton later on. But. And by the way, that was also a part of Moynihan. That was a part of his legacy. But when you hear people today say, oh, no, that's welfare. That's wrong. That merely builds a dependence. To an extent, that's correct. But when you hear, and this is the part that I think everybody just misses, when you hear what we are spending in terms of billions, and you can fill in the blank, whether it's war, whether it's a non-America first provision, whatever, how billions of dollars, not even nobody bats an eye, like it's nothing. And nobody talks about government receiving welfare, the military-industrial complex receiving welfare. Isn't it interesting? The perspective that we have. And what's also interesting also, I should say that, is that in the world that I was raised in, politically, Rush Limbaugh, as great and as wonderful as he was, created something. I don't think it was his intention. But people misinterpreted the complexity of conservative ideology with left and right and this Maginot line, this blood-brain barrier, this firewall between welfare and free enterprise, you know, free markets, liberalism versus conservatism, liberalism and dependence versus, and they would create these fictions, and they would create this thing. And what I found is that people so loved playing the role, and a lot of people are doing, and by the way, you're going to see a swing of the pendulum. Midterms and the next election, it's going to astound you. You are not going to believe what you're seeing, because the pendulum is going to come back like a wrecking ball. And what it is in order for you to appreciate this, we have to be able to have forums that allow us to discuss this. And to look at the interstitial problems, the basics of this, the rudiments, without somebody labeling you a liberal or trying to dismiss what you're saying, or a conservative or a communist. I've heard more people use the word communist in the past. So what I'm saying is this requires critical thinking. That's all. That was the purpose of this, the initial introduction, my proem. Peter in Manhattan, you're on Another Side of Midnight with Lionel. Peter? Okay, there we go. Peter, yes, sir.
9: Hello? The first
0: yes, sir.
9: Caller
0: yes,
9: took
0: Peter.
9: You to, first caller took you to school, and rightfully so. The fact is that there is no group that has suffered the...
0: Who was the first caller?
9: The guy that told you, gave you a little history course, not the textbook stuff that you spout, using big words to mask
0: who
9: your
0: is this?
9: Unfortunate upbringing.
0: Who is this?
9: Because, excuse me?
0: What, you mean
9: call,
0: Will?
9: The guy that was giving you a history. Oh, now you're trying to use psychological babble. Please, sir, listen to me or hang up on me, because you're not intelligent at all.
0: Okay, Peter, have a nice day, sir. Have a nice day. And if we are, I am not. I want to hear what people have to say. I want to hear. I don't want to throw around ad hominems. I don't want to insult people. There are other shows, other people, other fora that are better equipped. And people who run the show who kind of like that. I despise that. I despise that. Tell us what people think. Tell me what I am saying, or that how history is wrong, or my version of this. But let's don't call each other names. That's ridiculous. Mark in Upstate, you're on Another Side of Midnight with Lionel.
10: Yes, Lionel. I'm just calling. I've done my research about the Luddites back in the 1800s, and I'm wondering if there's a second coming of this, if there's going to be some kind of retribution for these advancements that are putting people out of work and everything. Because I work with young people right now and in their 30s, and they don't like it. They don't like the AI and everything else. And I'm just wondering, you know, if you know, that was a primitive way of going about asserting your independence as a worker.
0: It's funny. The English textile workers in the 19th century who would destroy a machinery that they thought, you know, threatened their jobs. To an extent, that's true. I will tell you where I think it is going to happen. And I say this very, very cautiously because I don't want to. You know, sometimes there are people who pretend to be warning about something that's happening. But when in fact what they do is they actually kind of want it to happen. But there is going to be kind of like the rage against the machine. Luigi Mangione. Again, people miss, they don't understand how significant some things are. As terrible as that was, he gunned down that the official of this insurance company. And a lot of people, notwithstanding Mangione's alleged good looks and everything, but there was a feeling that these heartless people responsible for, you know, health, for basically abandoning sick people, that somehow it was warranted. Some people felt like that, which is similar to your Luddites, but it's people, instead of destroying machinery, they're basically destroying people. There is a talk now among a lot of people who run Anthropic and Peter Thiel and Palantir and Zuckerberg and others, where people, and with these data centers, where people are furious over this. And they see it. Young people are not embracing it. Not only that, Wall Street has rejected a lot of long-term forecasting regarding the fiscal benefits of this. So you're right. You're going to see something.
10: Well, can I ask you, do you see a pushback? Do you see a real pushback, or do you think that this is a wave that you can't be stopped? It's coming in, and it's just gonna happen.
0: What wave of AI or the resistance?
10: AI.
0: Oh, AI is coming. There's no doubt about that. The problem is.
10: But do you see that wave and being substantial enough to overcome any resistance? Or do you think there would be some kind of resistance that will halt?
0: You're not going to stop it. No, you're not going to stop it. But you can limit it. You can make it safer. You can do things. You know, it's so interesting, Mark, the people who years ago who were a part of, I guess you would call them Silicon Valley, they were considered to be kind of leftist types. And now they have abandoned, in many respects, the same type of concerns for the environment, for a variety of different aspects. So what people are saying
10: right
0: now...
10: The one other thing that I see is it's almost like an alternate generation kind of thing. Mm-hmm. Okay, the people that are in charge, so to speak, right now are in their 40s. They grew up with the computers and everything, so that's fine. Mm-hmm. And the people, like, I'm 2 years younger than you, so I'm past that, okay? Mm-hmm. And then you have the middle, which would be, like, the 40-year-olds that are running everything. And then now you have the younger ones that are resisting that. It's almost like a sandwich kind of thing. I don't know. But thank you very much.
0: I thank you very much for your call, sir. 800-848-9222. Let's go to Roger in Westchester. You're on Another Side of Midnight with Lionel.
11: Oh, hi, Lionel. You are an intellectual genius. I just love your show. You know, the City College, you brought it up. For the first 120 years, it was free for people to go to the City College.
0: Mm-hmm.
11: And it ended in like in the mid-1970s, coinciding mm-hmm. with like the financial problems in
0: right.
11: New York City. So I just wonder if people are always talking about, AI, artificial intelligence, data centers and everything. I don't think you really can stop technology and moving forward. I know a lot of people lost jobs. Millions of jobs went overseas to foreign countries. I didn't see anybody really complain about it. I mean, you heard a few people in groups complain about it, but nobody really cared that the textile or the clothing businesses from North Carolina or South Carolina went overseas for cheap labor. And up in New England, we lost so many shoe factories and coat factories and everything that went overseas, car factories. So we've always lost millions of jobs. But I don't see why people are so frightened of the future when technology will take us there. And I think it'll help us. I think China and Russia don't want us to have data centers because they want to be number one in it. And I would be surprised if they'll be behind a lot of the protests that we'll see in the future.
0: Absolutely. Well, first of all, back up a little bit. Nobody is suggesting against technology. Nobody is saying that. But as you know, whenever something comes along, remember when in the days of McLuhan, when people talked about TV, turn your TV off. The TV was, they were just horrified by it. It was the worst thing that ever happened. It was, you would think TV, which is granted is minimal compared to what's going on with AI, but we've always had something. And then it was rock music and the filth and Hollywood. And there's always something that bothers people. AI, though, is different than anything we've ever seen. This is not technology. We are creating the potential for a parallel system and intelligence, a being, whatever you want to call it, that could not just take jobs away, believe me, can actually take us away. It can actually take over the world. Now, what people don't see it that way, they see things like, ChatGPT and these OpenAI and that cutesy stuff. We're not talking about that. We're beyond that. When nobody's also getting into when quantum computing really kicks in and they say, that's far off. You know, I don't understand why that's far off is any kind of consolation because it's going to happen. This is different than anything else. By the way, I thank you for your call. This is different than anything else. Let me just tell you again, recursive self-improvement. This is the first element of AI and AGI, artificial general intelligence. Not only does it think, but it thinks sometimes better than you. If you think that we are somehow that humans are the ultimate computer, the ultimate thinker. In some respects, our humanity, I think maybe, I don't know if that could be mimicked or replicated, but if you think that we are not able to be improved upon, you're wrong. And I don't know if it could even be stopped, but we've got to talk about it. And prior to talking about it, people have to understand it. Mark in Illinois, you're on Another Side of Midnight with Lionel.
12: Yeah, you earlier mentioned the topic of evil, and you also talked about truth-telling.
0: Yes.
12: There was a book that equated evil with lying. It was called People of the Lie, and it was written by M. Scott Peck, who was a psychiatrist.
0: Mm-hmm.
12: And he talks about asking his son, who was young at the time, what do you think evil is? And his son said, well, Daddy, evil is live spelled backwards.
0: Yeah, I know, right?
12: And Scott Peck says, hey, this guy, my son has a profound insight here, because evil is life-destroying, and it is usually insidious, therefore psychologically corrosive. It's like the old story of the, you know, if you put the frog suddenly in boiling water, it'll hop out, but if you slowly turn the water up, he'll die.
0: You know, that's not true, by the way.
12: He won't jump out of the water.
0: No, no, he jumps out. You know, believe me, when it starts to get uncomfortable. Yeah, the idea is that the frog just sits there and all of a sudden he goes, hey, I'm boiling. No, that doesn't work. But you bring up something, which is that, but let me confound the evil. What do you think that the people in Hiroshima and Nagasaki thought about the United States after we dropped two bombs on them, nuclear bombs? Do you think they thought we were evil when we incinerated?
12: Probably.
0: Granted, by the way, probably with Jimmy Doolittle and the raids in Tokyo probably killed more people than the bombs did. But so relative to what position you are, this evil, yeah. Number one, it depends. The evil that we talk about, I guess, is this wanton,
12: yes,
0: baseless, you know, serial killers or something like that.
12: Yeah.
0: But the other evil, how would you define evil? How would you even define it?
12: I think that live spelled backwards is on our way to a definition.
0: No.
12: Evil people are life destroyers. They want, if they don't want to kill you, they at least want to diminish the quality of your life. They want to get something for themselves, and it's going to be at your expense.
0: Well, yeah. I mean, there's, first of all, evil can be the predatory evil, the ones who go after you. You can have a sadistic evil where their enjoyment is not just crushing you, but it's watching it. There are other people who are like accidental. They're evil if you run into them. They don't go looking for you. It's like the psychopath who doesn't really exact it on anybody. He just doesn't. And by the way, that's an overused word. Evil also that we're talking about sometimes is also, it's relative to what is your position. For example, let's talk about simple serial killing. Okay, I think that's evil. If you ask the person, just curious, do you think you're evil? I think they would say, well, I can certainly understand why. But they would not, so why do you do this? Because they don't really care. Is it because I'm evil or because I have a pathology? Because evil sometimes I think is too easy a word. It's too easy to say. It doesn't really explain it enough.
12: Or
0: like, that's
12: the
0: same bad.
12: The people they're killing deserve to be eliminated.
0: Why must you only eliminate people who kill? What about if you rape a child? Why shouldn't they be eliminated too? Why is murder only?
12: That's a violation.
0: Yeah, but why must you kill people in order for the death penalty to be enacted? By the way, I thank you for your call. This is one of these days we really have to get into. My favorite is the morality of the death penalty. Because we kill people for killing people. And you can't get around that. And we are so good at being able to explain, well, the reason why. And we will look at you with a straight face, all the while extolling our Christian background, our Christian beliefs. It's incredible. 800-848-9222. More coming up on Another Side of Midnight with me, Lionel.
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17: This is Another Side of Midnight with Lionel. Now, to the Bernard McGurk Studios, here's Lionel.
0: Ah, yes, your evil ways, ladies and gentlemen. I remember how critical Santana was to introduce Latin percussion sound to American rock. Also, this comes at the heels of Jobim in the 60s with bossa nova and samba, which is a little different. We could talk about music. That's another. It's the greatest subject, greatest thing that man has ever done is music. Greatest thing. Greatest. That's the one reason if somebody says, why are you? Because I tell people, I love my country. I love my people. I despise government. They've never done anything for, it's the most inefficient group of, you talk about this, flypaper for psychopaths. But our culture, music, acting, let's face it, computer, electronics, but our music, we gave the world music. It's the greatest thing we ever did. Let's go back to the phones, back to the fun. Let's go to Will in the Bronx. Will, you're on Another Side of Midnight with Lionel. Will, where there's a will, there's a lawyer. Will, are you there, sir? You're going, okay, very good. Let's go to instead to a man by the name of Oliver. Oliver in North Jersey. Oliver, you're on Another Side of Midnight with Lionel.
18: Yeah, you know, it's kind of funny sometimes how words, concepts, and they seem to linger on. You know, I mean, you were talking about, you know, into the modern world, you know, when in a scientific world like we have today, the modern society, that we still use words that terminology that were common back in the in the Middle Ages, in the ancient world. I think this idea of evil is antiquated. We have medical science today that can explain. You know, for instance, people with epilepsy in the old days in the Bible, it says, called lunatics. You know, we're called lunatics.
0: And the moon,
18: right?
0: Mm-hmm.
18: Hello.
0: Yes, yeah, because lunatics. Of the moon, lunatics.
18: Because of the moon, Luna. Okay, right. And there are many other things that.
0: Well, what about this? What about hysteria with women and their uterus?
18: directed me and all that. Yeah,
0: right. But women were always portrayed as crazy because of basically their, I mean, because of, you know, their feminine accoutrements, so to speak. We've always thought that.
18: Right. I mean, nowadays, you know, we have science. I mean, you know, in the past, they thought that, you know, thunder and lightning were caused by, you know, Zeus and other gods.
0: Well, it's not.
18: We know better.
0: You telling me it's not? Well, by the way, Oliver, what is evil to you? See, I think it's the definition of it is interesting. This is defined, by the way, as the deliberate corruption or destruction or violation of what is good, true, innocent, and human. It goes beyond error or weakness or ordinary selfishness because it involves knowingly, I like this, knowingly choosing cruelty, deception, domination, or degradation, often without remorse, which, by the way, is one of the key ingredients of any kind of radio programming. Anyway,
18: right.
0: It's shorthand. It's shorthand that we use.
18: I mean, you can say that, or you can use the opposite logic that basically evil is the absence of good. I believe that's what the Stoics believed.
0: Or as one person said repeatedly, and I thank you for your call, that evil is live backwards. And by the way, God is dog backwards. If we want to play that game. And by the way, Evian spelled backwards is naive. So there you have it. We have the third, the final hour. I love where we're going with this. I love where we're going. The dissection, the appreciation, the notion of this wonderful human trait called evil and deception. And also, will AI take over the world and rob us of our humanity? 800-848-9222. Hour number three coming up. Stay tuned.
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22: I'm Salchi and Grasso. President Trump returned to the White House Correspondents' Dinner last night, 3 months after a gunman's foiled attack scuttled the earlier event. The president delivered a speech with both praise and criticism for the media, along with some jabs for his political rivals. News Nation's Joe Khalil was there and reports on the president's speech.
23: It ended up being sort of a rally-style speech where, you know, he was ad-libbing quite a bit. But there were some highlights in that speech that were, you know, he said at the beginning this was going to be equal parts unifying and vicious. I'm not sure if that's the tone that we got. But when he honored the police officers and the one Secret Service agent who got shot, there was an ovation. And I think that was a really nice moment there. So put that in the unifying category.
22: There are already more U.S. measles cases this year than in all of 2025. This is senior health correspondent Stephanie Armour.
24: We have not seen this many recorded cases of measles since 1991. Last year was a record, and now we've already surpassed it. And there are new large outbreaks occurring right now and new exposures. South Carolina, for example, is having more this year than any other state.
22: The CDC says the outbreak is because vaccination rates have dropped below safe levels. The U.S. military says it fired on a merchant vessel attempting to breach its blockade of Iranian ports, while Iran targeted American strongholds around the Persian Gulf.
25: Well, those attacks and those shipping routes have forced commercial vessels to reroute and in some cases go all the way around Africa. That means that shipping insurance prices are skyrocketing as well. Iran's Houthi-backed forces say that they attacked two oil tankers in the Red Sea. They are threatening to continue blocking Saudi-linked shipping. That's through the Bab el-Mandeb Strait.
22: News Nation's Jessica Cartaglia. The Department of Justice is suing Milwaukee, Wisconsin for banning ICE agents from wearing masks. Former prosecutor Laurie Levinson.
26: Milwaukee has passed such a ban on wearing masks, but the federal government has sued.
1: and said that the local jurisdictions of states cannot tell the federal authorities what to do, that under the supremacy law, the feds get to do their law enforcement in the way that they want. And federal officers want to wear these masks. They don't want to be required to identify themselves to the public.
22: ICE agents say they want that ability because they're doxxed online and their families have been threatened. Only about 53% of Americans own homes, and that number is far below the commonly cited 65% home ownership rate. This is according to new Federal Reserve research. They say the discrepancy happens in cases when an adult child lives with their parents, counted as a homeowner, even though they're not. This is the Worldwide News Network.
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22: I'm Sal Giandrasso. The man accused of yelling Allahu Akbar before stabbing two men on the Upper West Side on Thursday has been charged with a hate crime because one of his victims is Jewish. 51-year-old Raul Morales is charged with attempted murder, assault, and criminal possession of a weapon, among other charges. Both victims were taken to the hospital in stable condition. Mayor Mamdani says mental health may have been a factor, but advocates are calling on the mayor to stop fanning the flames of hatred because of his criticism of Israeli Prime Minister Benjamin Netanyahu.
5: I want to make very clear that my criticisms of Prime Minister Benjamin Netanyahu are of specifically Prime Minister Benjamin Netanyahu. And any criticisms of any foreign state should never be confused for criticisms of a people or of a faith. And my responsibility as the mayor of the city is to every New Yorker, no matter their faith, their background, or frankly their politics, whether or not they agree with me on any of these assessments.
22: Police say there is no evidence linking Morales to either of the two victims. A New Jersey man is accused of stealing over $200,000 from a charity, prosecutors announced Friday. 65-year-old Stephen Ferguson of Cedar Grove allegedly stole from an organization that provides support for adults with disabilities residing at a state-run facility. Ferguson served as a treasurer for the organization from June 2023 until March 2025. An internal audit showed that Ferguson allegedly made unauthorized withdrawals totaling $244,000 from the charity's account for his personal use. Ferguson is charged with one account of theft. And the New York State Fair has announced their lineup for musicians playing the fairgrounds this year. The music's acts this year include the Commodores, Quiet Riot, the All-American Rejects, and Wilson Phillips. Closing out the 10 days of show will be Wyclef Jean on September 7th. I'm Sal Giandrasso for 77 WABC News.
6: 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On the latest episode of When You Know Unleashed, is America changing right before our eyes? 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
20: It's Another Side of Midnight with Lionel. Now, to the Bernard McGurk Studios, here's Lionel.

All righty, Elena with you. Hour number three, the final hour of this thing of ours. Our number is 800-848-9222. We're talking to our friend, our young man, Ian, who's answering your phone. Ian is going to be one of the mainstays of Radio Great. By the way, Ian, here's an interesting question. Why do we have 800 numbers anymore? That doesn't make any sense. What do we need 800? Somebody's paying for an 800 number. You can give any number you want. You can just say it, and you say, okay, that's fine. 1-800? What is this? What is this, the 70s? Doesn't matter. Is there an operator anymore? I mean, if you dial 0, not O, is there an operator? I don't even know. I don't. People also don't even know their phone numbers. They just, it's all programmed. But I've never understood, why do we have 800? Because that's a specialty thing. In any event, when we talk about evil, I am absolutely fascinated by the study of serial killers. And not because I like them, I don't at all. I think they're horrible people. But I want to know, why do people become serial killers? Why? They are so rare in the panoply of demented pathology. They are very rare. You can go to prisons and say, show me your serial killer wing. Now, maybe you could say the reason why they're not in prison is that they're so smart they're not caught. I don't think so, but it's just a rare thing. Very, very rare. And what really bothers people is the overuse of the word psychopath, psychopathy, sociopathy. A lot of them are not psychopaths. And this drives people crazy. It's been said, for example, that some of the worst despots, like Hitler or Mao or Pol Pot, are not psychopaths at all. Which really scares people, because they're saying, no, they're just normal people who elect to do this because they're, here we go, evil. The most interesting case, Piers Morgan, is a person who basically I detest. I think he's vile. I think he's limited. I think he's pedestrian, an intellectual parvenu. He's just, just a real schlub. But he does a very good thing every now and then, because he interviews serial killers. And the serial killer is, of course, somebody who kills at least three or more over a particular period of time with a cooling off period. But they feel as though they are compelled to do this. This is not somebody who just kills somebody. This is not an opportunistic killer, not the wife who kills her husband for, insurance money or no. Serial killing is somebody who does it ad seriatim. But the most interesting one is a fellow named Bernard Eugene Giles. And this is a serial killer. He's from Titusville, right around Cape Kennedy, right around that area. And in 1973, he was 20 years old. And he targeted young women and teenage girls. And many of them he would get when hitchhiking. He murdered 5 victims over 3 months before his arrest. Now, let me just explain this to you. He is not only the Babe Ruth, but nobody works that fast. Ted Bundy didn't work. Nobody did. He jammed it all into 3 months. And they wondered why. And what's so interesting is that he is the most, if you met this guy, if he sat next to you, kind of like Albert Fish, if you get a chance, just Google his picture and just look at him. He looks like somebody's, like Burt Mustin. Remember him, the actor? And he was interviewed by Piers Morgan. And he showed not only no remorse, but he just talked about it as calmly and as passively as you can imagine. And he's very respectful. He would say, yes, sir, Mr. Morgan, yes, sir, yes, sir. I mean, he's just the nicest guy, other than the fact he's a serial killer. And they said, did you see Silence of the Lambs? He said, yeah, I saw it. Did you like it? He said, not really.
I don't know why they would ask that question. But here's the moment where I understood. It was my epiphany moment. It was my aha moment. I understand. And he said, Mr. Morgan, and he had to kind of a slow kind of a draw. He says, what do you enjoy doing more than anything else? What makes you happy? And this gets into the notion of hedonia, you know, versus like hedonism, something that makes you happy. Hedonism is not a bad thing necessarily. Anyway, and he said that the first time he killed, he always knew this. We'll talk about this in a moment. But the first time, he said it was such a rush, such a surge. It was like sticking his finger in a socket. He said he could see the atoms vibrate. I said, oh my God. He said it was like nothing. His boring, awful, sick life. You know, most of us get a hobby, get a pet. Not Bernard Giles, nope. But he said it was something that he had to do, and he knew it. And a lot of these serial killers would say, I knew I would have to kill that day. Now, are they evil? I'm not going to argue the point. I think evil kind of makes them sound romantic. There's something about them. They are this raw version where if he said it was something that he had to do and he knew it, and a lot of these serial killers would say, I knew I would have to kill that day. Now, are they evil? I'm not going to argue the point. I think evil kind of makes them sound romantic. There's something about them. They are this

life or whatever it is, he feels it coming. He says, I don't know if I'm going to be able to, I need a drink. I need, for whatever the reason is, the addiction. They're almost addicted to this. Now, if you can understand that pathology, you can understand a lot of things because you have to know what makes a system break down like that. They say there were three things the serial killers all tended to have as or tended to have in common. One is enuresis or bedwetting. The second is teasing animals. And the third is arson, lighting fires. I would go a step further and throw in bullying because the bully, this is a form of sadism. Now, my question is, are they evil? Now, you would say yes. Well, what is evil? And that's a colloquialism. That's a term that we use. Other people will say, again, is nobody ever thinks they're evil. I guess maybe with the exception of these people. But Mao would say, I wasn't evil. He killed more people than him. I don't know how many people. Who knows? Millions. They think nothing of it. Nothing of it. But they're saying, but that's what I had to do. That's my job. There was a case one time, years ago during World War II, when Eisenhower, Ike, Supreme Allied Commander, was in his chalet or his whatever it was, his headquarters. And he was talking to somebody, a reporter or somebody. He said, see this map? Yeah, he says, now, today, about 1,000 Americans are going to die. And I don't know if they're going to die here or if they're going to die here. And he spoke about it like it was nothing. No, I'm not saying he felt like that. They also talked about the night before D-Day. He said, well, went to bed, made my decision, and that's the way it goes. And in his mind, he realizes this is what I have to do. Like a doctor might have to amputate or somebody might have certain things you just have to do. And yet, to listen to him, it was the most dispassionate thing. See, I always used to think that killing people was so rare. Not necessarily. Not necessarily. It doesn't really come up for most people. I think it's easier to do than possible. Now, somebody before said, what do we do when we catch these people? And I've always been, for the longest time, against the death penalty, not for reasons that you think. I have a problem with the fact that we're going to get, in fact, we have had, maybe not that many, but people who actually did not do it. I mean, innocent. And then we had people who didn't necessarily deserve it because what they did was really not that heinous or awful compared to others where the aggravating factors really didn't outweigh the mitigating, et cetera, et cetera. But in this country, we love the death penalty. Oh, oh. And there are people who are saying right now, you know this Tyler Robinson? The man is on trial for killing Charlie Kirk. Not only did he not do it, but if you get into the, you cannot believe this case, how it's like nothing I've ever seen. I'm trying to, it's hard where you can find somebody who really, there's no evidence of anything, though you think there is. And there is such a scrum, there is such a pitchfork and torch group that you can almost hear the chanting. Kill him. I want you to kill him. And then I ask the question, so who's really evil here? You're almost getting excited talking about murder and killing. Yeah, but he deserves it. Yeah, but what do you think Jesus would say? I don't care what Jesus would say. Jesus, eye for an eye. And they'll pretend there's some biblical reference. Do you think Jesus would be for the death penalty? Because Jesus, as you know, was a victim of the death penalty, and he was guilty. He was the Son of God, right? So, and they look at you and they say, I don't want you to, do not interrupt my thought here. And it's like, so
who's evil?

0: oh, I'm not evil. This is called justice. No, I think you're getting a little bit, you're getting kind of excited over this. I don't think you're out for justice. I think you're out for just kind of makes you feel good, or you think it makes you feel good, or you think that it accomplishes something. Studies have shown, everybody knows it's axiomatic that when you remove the death penalty, murder rates don't go up. And when you add the death penalty, murder rates don't go down. Because murder, first degree murder, is so rare, it doesn't really follow any kind of rules. And there's one thing which is the most interesting. If you really want to hear people, if you really, do me a favor. This is something interesting. Ask people what they think about spanking. In all my years, I've been doing this, well, I guess professionally for like 38 years. And if ever there's a day when we would do a show, you know, 5 days a week, and sometimes he'd be like, ah, it's a slow day. We didn't have the internet. We had like newspapers and nothing was really clicking. So you have these evergreen subjects. What can I do to get people just raring to go? Mention spanking and how there is no excuse to spank a kid, that it's barbaric and it's not good for their psyche. Not good. Oh my God. Get back and watch the phones explode. And you think to yourself, these people are, they're getting mad because you will not take their spanking away. Now, I know the death penalty is different, but just listen to this. Death penalty, they want spanking. They look at you with a look and say, you're not going to take this away from me. There's nothing wrong with it, right? This is for the good of the child, good for society, right? And you're wondering, ooh, wow. I know what I'm talking about. 800-848-9222. This is Another Side of Midnight with Lionel.
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2: 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Garner said she's excited to return to her TV roots. After all, it was Alias that made her a household name.
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2: Because you finally know them. 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Chloe Sevigny told me it's not lost on her.
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2: 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Cooper Lawrence, Entertainment News, Worldwide News Network, New York.
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5: So let's get this straight. This judge first ordered his release from a detention center in Pennsylvania so he could roam around freely, and now is saying that ICE cannot re-detain him. What is going on with these activist judges? It comes after one earlier this week, another one, saying that the National Guard should not be under the authority of the federal government in California, that it should be under the authority of Gavin Newsom. These are rogue judges. They have clearly activist agendas. And for the judge to come out and say that Kilmar Abrego Garcia cannot be re-detained, even if it's right there in your face, too bad. We are going to block you tooth and nail.
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1: 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This is Another Side of Midnight with Lionel. Now to the Bernard McGurk Studios.
6: Here's Lionel.
0: Oh, yeah. The great Mitch Ryder and the Detroit, not Detroit, but the Detroit Wheels.
7: All right. Jump up. Get it.
0: devil in a blue dress. With a blue dress. You know, our friend Ian, who was... Are you there, Bill? Are you, did we cut the... Okay, you scare me there. When it goes... when I don't hear that, I thought, uh-oh. Anyway, my friends, we're talking about evil and a panoply, a cacophony of topics and thoughts. Let's go back to the phones, back to the fun. Let's go to Chuck in New Jersey. Chuck, you're on another side of midnight with Lionel. Or Illinois, excuse me, Chuck in Illinois.
7: I knew two... Yes. I knew two serial killers.
0: Ooh, tell me.
7: One I ran around with when I was a kid. And he was, if I didn't know him and his brother, I wouldn't know a lot about him. But he was an international serial killer.
0: How prolific was he? May I ask his name?
7: Yes, his name was William Stitt. I don't know if you can find anything on him or not.
0: But spell the last name.
7: Stitt. S-T-I-T-T.
0: That's what I thought. Well, what was he like as a child?
7: He was in Mensa.
0: And what does that have to do with anything?
7: If I didn't know him and his brother.
0: But what is that Mensa? Do they even have Mensa anymore? Is anybody? And why would people even show up and just say?
7: You have to take a test.
0: I know that. I'm not.
7: And
0: I've been around. I know this. My question is, why would you want to do this?
7: Well, I don't understand it either. And I wouldn't know it if it wasn't for knowing his brother.
0: You've made that very clear. By the way, William Stitt, later known as William T. Barlow, this is Missouri court records. This is in Missouri, correct?

0: me give you the story. Missouri court records describe him as having murdered three women and committed additional violent sexual attacks. The record says he strangled a woman in Germany in 1956, stabbed women to death in 71 and 72, and raped and stabbed another woman who survived. He was diagnosed by experts with sexual sadism and antisocial personality disorder. That's the classic psychopath. And was ultimately committed as a sexually violent predator. So there you have it. And this is...
1: He got out on work release while he was committed. Mm-hmm. I don't know if they've got that either.
0: Well, listen, I appreciate that. Please.
1: All this stuff.
0: Alrighty. Listen, I thank you so much. Please call me again. I thank people so much for calling, but sometimes you're saying, tell me something interesting. Like, you know, when I was a kid, one time there was this cat, and the cat was missing, you know, something like, ooh, what did he do with the cat? You know, this one was, he was in Mensa. Yeah, I know that. And I knew most when I knew his brother. Okay. Anyway. I'm not trying to be cruel, but I just wanted to move along because I thought we'd get something really good of that. By the way, Mensa seems like the most stupid organization. What would you need to sit around with people who got a particular score on a test, on an SAT or an IQ test, and you're going to be, what, having cocktails and discussing, what, Nietzsche and Kant or supersymmetry? I don't know. Let's go to Buddy in New Jersey. Buddy, you're on another side of midnight with Lionel.
2: How are you, Lionel?
0: Good, Buddy. Is that your real name, Buddy? Were you born Buddy?
2: No, I wasn't, but everyone calls me Buddy.
0: Why is that, you think?
2: Everyone. Well, I say Buddy a lot. It's one of my favorite things to say, so mm-hmm. It becomes one of those things where I say it so much that people started just calling me Buddy.
0: You're one of those people that... we can't remember names, so like, hey, buddy, or like boss, coach, sport.
2: No, I just love being like, sorry, buddy, what's up, buddy? Right. Like, it's just my favorite thing to say. But
0: what do you do with women? What about women?
2: Women, I might throw a buddy out to women, too.
0: There
2: they
0: you
2: like
0: go.
2: It.
0: All right.
2: They like it. But, you know, Lionel, you have the best voice in radio. I got to tell you, there's no more distinct voice. I think
0: I just love
2: listening to your voice.
0: No, that is true.
2: It is very true, and I love that song you play, and it took me forever to figure out what that song was, because good luck trying to Google Lionel over and over again. I couldn't figure out what that song was, and I finally got it. I love
0: Nina
2: it.
0: Morena.
2: Yes, the Gypsy Kings.
0: The Gypsy Kings, yes. Yes.
2: So you're talking about evil, and what I find really interesting is you brought up music, mm-hmm. and I love music too, and the interesting thing about music is that music can be, and I'm going to use the word evil, or good. Mm-hmm. Good and evil go together. And, you know, for example, serial killers, you know, mm-hmm. Richard Ramirez, for example, right?
0: Yes.
2: He loved to listen to satanic kind of music, AC/DC, whatever it was.
0: Mm-hmm. Yeah.
2: The Night Stalker.
0: And can I interrupt for one second?
2: Sure.
0: What about the number of people who like the same music and never hurt anybody?
2: No, okay, so let me get to my point. So
0: music
2: can have the dark energy, and it can have a great energy. You put on Don't Worry, Be Happy by Bobby mm-hmm. McFerrin, you're not going to feel evil while you're listening to it. Where, you know,
0: how do you
2: heavy
0: know?
2: Metal music. Well, let me just finish what I'm going to say. Someone like Richard Ramirez, even though the things that he did are evil, mm-hmm. and he did kind of like to be evil. If you look into most serial killers' paths and lives, mm-hmm. they all have some sort of thing that caused some sort of really heavy-duty trauma on their psyche, and they have mental problems, right? When we're talking about good and evil in the sense of the word, like Adam and Eve or something like that, right? Human beings are a product of their environment, just like a dog. Like, dogs aren't, have you noticed, animals don't have evil. They might be vicious. Like, Cujo is a scary dog, but, you know, he had rabies. Dogs and animals don't have this evil thing that
0: human
2: beings
0: have. Let me stop for a second. Stop. You said about 90 different things. Let's do them one by one.
2: Well,
0: first of all,
2: and it's very interesting.
0: Animals are, you are correct. Animals will never hurt each other. Sometimes, very rarely, like bonobos and chimps sometimes will go very territorial. But for the most part, dogs will not attack dogs. They don't kill. That's why they have very intricate signals. They'll show submission. They'll roll over on their back. You know, they'll expose their throat. That's number one. What you're talking about is the idea of correlation versus cause. Now, Richard Ramirez liked, his whole thing was he had a pentagram on his hand and he was satanic. Now, the number of people who like the same music, pentagrams, everything, they've never hurt anyone. He was different. Now, there also, I'm sure he might have liked, God forbid, Myron Florin from Lawrence Welk. And that doesn't mean anything either. That's one thing. The other thing you said, which is very interesting, and that is that there's always a trauma that happens to them. Again, I go back to, but there were terrible traumas that happened to a lot of people. RT one time, the network, did a documentary on kids who were assassins in either the Congo or it was Africa, the continent of Africa. I don't know what country, but they were actual assassins. And this one kid, AK-47, to look at him, he killed about, 20 people. This kid, he was the nicest. Yeah. Anyway, so listen to this. So they wanted to adopt him. They wanted to adopt him in this country. So they said, we have to tell parents. Potential is like, well, listen, you know, we've got this guy here to adopt. His name is Buddy. We don't know why he's called Buddy, but he likes the name Buddy. But once you tell you something, he's an assassin. What? He's killed 20 people. Now, some people said, but he seems like a nice kid. Do you know that when they came and they were in a loving home, they never so much as raised a hand to anybody? It didn't affect them. Now, if ever there was a kid who has the right, I mean, I'm serious, to really go crazy, it's somebody who was forced into being an assassin during the war. I mean, go and actually target people. Now, you never know what's going to affect somebody. There still is, some people think there may be something they are born with. They may be born with this predisposition. Okay. Not that something caused it.
2: Right. Well, what I was going to say to you is that I don't think, personally, I don't think that a child that comes out of a womb is born good or evil. I don't think that it takes form yet. But what I was going to say to you about
0: But what if they're born with a predisposition in terms of cognitive or behavior?
2: That's a defect. That's not evil.
0: Right.
2: But what I was going to say to you is that what really is interesting is what you just said. A lot of people listen to heavy metal, but aren't evil. But what I was going to say is think about this. And I sometimes think about this, and I think it's very interesting that there's people out there that might not be serial killers, that might not kill, that might not do these evil things, but it's inside them. What about all the people that are holding these things back? There might be psychopaths all around us, but they know that there's consequences, and they're not that messed up where they know the difference between good and evil. They might want to kill, but they don't.
0: Let me go a step further. There is a term that we use in our country, oftentimes incorrectly, and that's pedophile. You know, Epstein was a pedophile, and the pedophiles, and that's somebody who has a sexual attraction to, let's say, children. There's also a ephebophile, hebephile, it's called chronophilia. Yes. There's also gerontophilia. These are people who have a predisposition or they're attracted to older people. Anyway, now, that's attraction. If they don't act upon this, there are people who also have fantasies about cannibalism. They don't do anything. Now, just because you're attracted to something, just because in your mind you become aroused, remember a while back, maybe you don't remember this, but in New York City, there was a police officer who they since let go, who had fantasies of cannibalizing his wife. And he would be on these online chats and he would talk about, can we get a pan? I need a big enough pan to hold my wife. And he was talking about the most intricate detail of you can't imagine about how he was going to kill and cannibalize his wife. Okay. after all this took place, they said, of course, you know, we have to let you go, which makes sense. The idea of him with a gun is a bit of a problem. But there was nothing illegal with saying that. Nothing.
2: Right.
0: There's nothing illegal. Right. That's just the thought. So right. A pedophile. Now, remember, the people who do the most harm to children are not pedophiles. They're traffickers. And they will traffic in stolen art. They will traffic in stolen goods or shark fins or anything that's got money involved in it. But there are some people who have a predisposition to that. And a psychopath
2: right.
0: is somebody whose head and heart, think about this, are disconnected. They don't feel guilt because they don't have feelings
2: right.
0: associated
2: right. Well,
0: that's what
2: it with... Right. What you just said about the pedophiles is that there could be a lot of pedophiles out there that never act on it because they know it's wrong. So that's the difference, is that you still have the thing that society considers to be evil inside you, but you don't act on it, meaning you know the difference between right and wrong.
0: No, I disagree.
2: No.
0: You're missing one point.
2: Nope.
0: Many people don't act upon it because they don't want to get caught. If they could get away with it. If they could get away with it, they'd do it.
2: You're right.
0: Absolutely.
2: You're right.
0: Yeah, absolutely. Let me give you an example.
2: Right.
0: You bring up another. We'll slide in another interesting case here. The insanity defense is known, it's called the McNaughton Rule. And the McNaughton Rule is pretty much used in most jurisdictions. And what it means is you basically did not know the difference between right and wrong. Okay.
2: Right.
0: Now, this is supposedly what's going to define insanity. Let's assume you are schizophrenic and you're standing on a subway platform and the voices in you say, push that lady in front of that subway, push her. And you're saying, no, I don't want to. Push her. Do it. And you do it. And you know it's wrong. You feel terrible, but you do it. Now you're crazy. Under the McNaughton Rule, that wouldn't apply. Or somebody who does something and then runs away in hiding. Well, you must have known something was wrong. No, I'm just trying to avoid detection because you knew something was wrong. No, because I didn't want to get caught. So you don't know. Now, let me go back to this. Evil. When there is somebody who, it's not that they're, you make evil sound like it's medieval, so to speak, or medieval, as we say. If a child is born with a propensity for sadism, a child who enjoys seeing kids cry, they're born. It's happened. They're not evil. They're not. It's not that they were possessed by the devil. But just like there are people who have natural instincts to be philanthropic, there are other people who have instincts to do negative things. Now, are they?
2: Right.
0: What is it? Evil makes it sound too magical to me.
2: My final thought is that I'm going to tie in another thing you said when you started talking about welfare. And then, it also ties to what you said about Mao, is that there's people that do bad things and murder people, and people who, for example, when rich people get together and they talk about welfare, okay, it's very easy to talk about that in this, rich, pretentious way. But, poor people who are out there collecting welfare, or the poor people that, are out there robbing a liquor store to get some money, they're not sitting around having some intellectual debate about welfare.
0: No.
2: So I find it somewhat evil when rich people who have enough money to feed and clothe the whole world go around talking about how people shouldn't be getting things for free. I think that there's an air of that that's evil.
0: Well, it's interesting. Sometimes I think there is. Sometimes there is the reason why people speak the way they do is because they have no compassion and they just don't like other people.
2: Yeah, empathy.
0: Other folks will say they really believe that I didn't have anybody help me. And, so listen, that's another story. My friend, please call me again.
2: Thank
0: don't ever
2: so
0: change.
2: Much.
0: I mean that. 800-848-9222. Ray in the Keystone State. You're on Another Side of Midnight with Lionel.
3: Hey, Lionel. How you doing?
0: Good, Ray.
3: I think everybody can agree that child molestation is pure evil.
0: It's wrong. Correct. Absolutely.
3: Right. So I went to a famous all-boys high school in Queens. Some of the graduates mm-hmm. be- became governor. Some of them became mm-hmm. police commissioner. Mm-hmm. And my freshman year, I had a tough time adjusting. And I did poorly in every class except for religious studies, which was taught by the priest that was assigned to the schools. Mm-hmm. He took me aside. He's like, hey, I looked at your report card. And, you know, there's a disconnect here. So he started taking me under his wing, and he's like, yeah, stop by the office, and, you know, we'll shoot the mm-hmm. ball. And he started, like, you know, like, bringing me closer and closer. He's like, what mm-hmm. does your dad do? I was like, my dad's a cop. And all of a mm-hmm. sudden, he started pushing me away. And right. I didn't realize it at the time, but looking back, that's what it was. Right. And he knew, because if he had touched me, you know, my dad wouldn't take him to court. He wouldn't charge him. He wouldn't brutalize him. He would have ended up at the Fountain Avenue landfill in Brooklyn.
0: Well, but you know what he was doing, though? He was grooming you. Now, right. Can I tell you something about
3: that?
0: I'll tell you something interesting about that. When I was prosecuting juvenile, the division, this is the first time I ever heard of these people. And they're very, very real abusers. Not the guy who goes out and just grabs a kid or kidnaps him, but right. somebody who wants... Anyway, I you know the fellow John Douglas. John Douglas is the... he is the famous profiler, FBI profiler. And I asked him one time, I said... in fact, on WABC, the old WABC. Anyway, I said, explain to me the mind of a predator. What does he think? He says, okay. He said, this is what I would do. And his voice even got slower and deeper. It was creepy. This was a while back. He said, I would probably go to where kids were. Maybe a game room. We don't have game rooms anymore, but we used to have game rooms at the mall. Parents would drop their kids off at the game room. And he said, I'd walk in. Right. And I'd walk in and I'd look for the fat kid or somebody by himself. Somebody that he's
3: right,
0: not.
3: That was a little chunky.
0: Right. Or somebody he's just not a part of the group. And I'd walk over and I'd say, you know, I've got some extra tokens here and you might as well have them. I'm done. And then you would watch the kid and you would say, hey, you know what? You're pretty good at that. You must have done this before. You're really good. It's praise. It is everything the kid wants. Just anyway. But here's what he said that I'll never forget. He said, first, these people are geniuses in child behavior. They know exactly what kids want. And number two.
3: And manipulation.
0: Well, but they're two. They're patient. And what they're doing is this is seduction. They want you to fall in love with them. Now, this is real. This is real classic molestation, not somebody who wants to snatch a kid or hurt him or whatever it is. Now, let me ask this question. You were in the Catholic school. I was in a Jesuit high school. We never heard of anybody who did this. Turns out later on there might have been somewhere, not in our school, but somebody somewhere. Now,
3: well,
0: here's
3: you know
0: the
3: what?
0: Thing. Go ahead.
3: There's more to the story before you hang up on me, but go ahead.
0: No, continue.
3: So decades later, like mm-hmm. I graduated in 87. So in 2027, mm-hmm. I was working at a company and the receptionist was out. So we were all picking up the phones for her. And I picked up one of the owner's calls from his wife. And somehow we got onto religion. She mentioned the name of the new priest at her church. And I was like, I know that guy. He's great.
0: Uh-oh. Yeah.
3: And I went to him after I graduated because I felt guilty about paying for somebody's abortion. Wasn't mm-hmm. my kid. Mm-hmm. Somebody needed money. He gave me absolution. He said, you didn't do anything except help a friend who needed money.
0: Right.
3: So I'm talking to the wife and I'm like, he's a straight solid shooter. And a couple of weeks later, maybe a month later, the boss calls me into his office. He says, listen, I'm going to tell you this because I don't want you to find out. You were talking about Father, whatever his name was, the one that met Smith. And he got arrested yesterday, the child molestation.
0: Mm-hmm.
3: And he was doing kids from the 60s, the 70s, the 80s, right. the 90s. And, you know, another thing that saved me was my mom's uncle was a Monsignor.
0: Mm-hmm.
3: And he was part of, I don't know what you call it, the Synod. Yeah, they would like look into these things.
0: Right.
3: And he was like, let's call the police. And they were like, mm-hmm. no, we're just going to shuffle them off.
0: Yes.
3: So he would tell my mom, and I remember I was like 11, maybe 10. My mom was talking to me about, like, don't let people touch you, even priests. Right. And she was explaining, like, having your bowels perforated by mm-hmm. a penis.
0: Okay, okay, and, yep. Take it easy.
3: And I didn't understand at the time.
0: I can understand that. That was a little bit much. By the way, thank you for your call. Don't know where this was going. I appreciate that. Here's a question which I find interesting, aside from that. You know, I've always been fascinated by how many people who are not Catholic have this incredible interest in priests getting married. Well, how come a priest can't get married? Why in the name of God does the church prohibit a priest from getting married? And I would always ask, Do you want to be a priest? No. Do you want to get married? No. Then what are you asking? It's a house rule. But the question remains, in the old days, depending upon where you were, when you take a young boy, which is redundant, I guess, it's tautological, but if you take a boy and you put him either in a seminary or something along those lines, and he never is allowed to, quote, develop, explore, find women, or because let's face it, I don't think in the old days, if you were in the seminary, you were pretty much hanging up your dancing shoes, at least for the time being. And if you were living with or in the company of people who have, for whatever reason, followed suit, and it's not so much arrested development, but it was interrupted. This is not the normal policy, the normal procedure, the normal road, so to speak. You know, is it not, how do I say this? Is it not possible for you not to create problems, but if there's any kind of propensity for that, to provide fertile breeding ground for that? It's one of those things which I think is very interesting, because I believe that adolescence is tough enough. And anything that interrupts that, anything that gets in the way, you will pay later on. Lenny in Chicago, you're on another side of midnight with Lionel.
4: How you doing, Lionel?
0: Good, sir.
4: I was going to bring up the fact, recently I was talking to my grandmother, and my grandmother mm-hmm. was talking about when she was a young girl back in the 1940s, they would, mm-hmm. in the town she lived in Mexico, they would have public executions. And mm-hmm. I kind of associated it with going back to ancient Rome. They'd have the same thing, public executions.
0: Yeah.
4: And mm-hmm. she would tell me that people who, like, raped women or such,
0: mm-hmm.
4: they would line these guys up, and they would whip their spinal cord with, mm-hmm. like, a whip. And they go into prison, mm-hmm. when they came out, they did the same thing and messed those guys up, thankfully. Mm-hmm. And she mentioned hangings. Mm-hmm. The whole town would go to these hangings. They would have another criminal who would do all the stuff to hang the man. Mm-hmm. Once that guy was hung, they threw him in a box. And my grandmother mm-hmm. she was telling me how she could still hear. Like as they're drawing this guy away with a horse and carriage, the guy's head hitting the wooden box.
0: The side.
4: She remembers that.
0: Yeah.
4: yeah. And later on.
0: Well, what was the effect? I'm sorry. No, I was curious. What was the effect on her as a young girl?
4: She looked at it as just another thing that's what society needed to stop these guys from doing heinous activities.
0: Any chance of them ever getting the wrong person?
4: I would guarantee you they got the wrong person sometimes.
0: Yeah, sure. So in favor. Yeah. So is it safe to say that you're in favor of that?
4: I'm in favor for the death penalty for different reasons because.
0: Why? Very quickly, why are you in favor of it?
4: Well, I was growing up in Florida back in the 1980s. Those people let a pedophile out, and this pedophile broke into my house and murdered my mother when I was 11 years old.
0: Well, you know what, my friend? If ever there was a reason that would give you a reason for that, it would certainly be that. I am so sorry you had to go through that. My dear friend, I must run. I'm so sorry. Please call me again. 800-848-9222. No. I am not going to argue that one. I understand completely. This is Lionel with you on Another Side of Midnight.
5: All night long, this is Another Side of Midnight with Lionel. This is Moving America. Here's Jake Novak.
6: Okay, now for a little auto sales hall of shame for the first half of 2026. These are the vehicles that are seeing the slowest sales, according to the industry tracker Car Edge. The top slowpoke is the Toyota BZ Woodland, with just 73 units sold in the last 45 days and more than 36 months of inventory sitting on dealer lots. A close second is the plug-in hybrid Nissan Rogue, with about 35 months' worth of units on the lots. Rounding at the top five, or bottom five more accurately, are the Aston Martin DBX, the Bentley Continental GT, and the well-reviewed but still slow-selling Kia EV6, an embarrassing standout for the otherwise very hot Kia brand. But those companies' pain can be your gain. Now that you know which models are selling the slowest, you can probably drive a hard bargain. With Moving America, I'm Jake Novak.
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5: This is Another Side of Midnight with Lionel. Now, to the Bernard McGurk Studios, here's Lionel.

0: Ah, yes. Evil Woman, ladies and gentlemen. Forget the number. We're almost down to the final wire. You know, you got to understand something, and I've seen this. There is something that human beings feel, and it is called a sense of justice. You can call it revenge, or you can call it whatever you want. And I don't think that's necessarily something that either is a bad thing or an unnatural thing. Sometimes there's a sense of you having such a smoldering rage that you want to somehow return the favor. It makes complete and total sense. Let's go to George in Westchester. George, you're on another side of midnight with Lionel.
1: Well, hi, Lionel. Nobody picks the topics better than you, that's for sure. Talking about the schools and everything, here's a couple of things. Like in the 50s and 60s, I've been told in high schools they would make the boys swim naked. To me, that's as weird as can be. Also, in the 60s, you had a lot of guys going into the priesthood. They really weren't really religious. They just wanted to get out of the draft. So there's always shenanigans going on. And I think if there's more people in the country, because when you were in high school, there was 225 million. Now there's like 350 million. So you've got more lunatics running around. Just numbers-wise, there's going to be more.
0: But also more good people. But also more good people.
1: Oh, yes. There are always been good people. Come on. That's what.
0: No, but there's more good people. Just as there's more lunatics, there's also more good people.
1: Correct. I understand that. Right. But the point I'm saying is, I'd rather walk into good people than have one of these lunatics if the odds are in their favor, if there's more of them. But the weird thing is, like, these individuals, like, they talk about the priest or teachers, but I always am a little suspect of it because, all right, the kids might be naive. Maybe not you, maybe not me, but most kids are naive. What about the other adults that were around these people? Didn't they pick up on anything? Did they see anything weird about certain people? Like they're showing a lot of attention?
0: Listen, apps, I'll bet you that it is very common and par for the course for people to not only know about this, to hear about this, but also for kids to talk. You know what's going on. You know, somebody years ago said, and by the way, thank you for your call. One of the best examples or analogies, somebody said that in the old days regarding some of these priests, and by the way, it's not just Catholic priests. They also had Little League coaches and any place where there was kids. In any event, that what they would do is they would move a priest to a different parish, much like they would move one of these killer whales, like a Shamu type, that kills a trainer. They just move it to another SeaWorld without letting anybody know why. All of a sudden, when you're SeaWorld Kansas City, you say, hey, we're getting a new, interesting, where's this one from? Virginia? I wonder why he's coming here. You don't think maybe he killed anybody? Nah. They just, to kind of a change of pace. But in the 60s in particular, when there was more of a liberal, kind of an open-minded idea about why people do things, there was an effort of that perhaps maybe therapy might be the best way to handle this. Maybe that you know, let's see if we can help these people. And after all, this is the Catholic Church where forgiveness and reconciliation are the key. So a lot of issues militated against that. The good news is, by the way, from the last report I saw, this is absolutely positively a thing of the past. For the most part. Not that it doesn't happen, but not in those numbers. My friends, I thank you so very much to Ian and Bill. You've done tremendous work tonight. Thank you so much. Stewarding the helm, as it were. And I want to also thank you. Reminding you, you can find me also at YouTube at Lionel Nation. And until tomorrow night, let me remind you of these parting words. The monkey's dead. The show's over. Sue ya. Dad. Whoa, whoa, whoa.
2: Well, he is Greek American. He's a New Yorker.
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8: I'm Jane Metzler. Texas Governor Greg Abbott confirming a third death in catastrophic flooding that has devastated his state's hill country southwest of San Antonio. The victims swept away Monday trying to drive through the floodwaters. Abbott flew over the area Friday.
9: Once you're above the Nueces, that water is everywhere. And it seems like it just continues to persist. We saw destruction to homes. We saw destruction to infrastructure.
8: Abbott issuing a disaster declaration for 59 counties. The power grid in Austin, Texas, weathering unprecedented demand as a heat wave has the state sweltering. A Dallas postal worker, one of two heat-related deaths. The massive cyclospora outbreak linked to four more states. Stephanie Armour, senior correspondent for KFF Health News, explains why people who think they're being careful are still getting sick.
10: What happens is that people are ingesting food contaminated with some kind of feces containing this parasite. And this is a parasite that it's really difficult to deal with because even if you wash produce, it can cling to the lettuce or the produce.
8: 41 states reporting at least one case, but the CDC says nine states have hit outbreak status. President Trump spoke at the White House Correspondents' Dinner Friday night.
11: This place is the largest group of Trump derangement syndrome people ever put together at one time, I suspect.
8: The president getting more laughs.
11: Just like my presidency, the second time is always better. It's always better. And the third time will be better yet. I'm only kidding.
8: He also teased RFK Jr.
11: We love Bobby. I'll tell you, this is a piece of work. You think it is fun, but he is a very different kind of a person, I will tell you.
8: In a letter to three Senate committees, Transportation Secretary Sean Duffy called renaming New York City's Penn Station a Trump administration priority. While he didn't suggest a specific name, the idea of including Trump in it has come up. The SpaceX Starship mega rocket lifting off from Starbase, Texas. Aerospace scientist Peter King on the goal of the mission.
12: One of the key goals of this flight is to photograph and analyze the Starship's upper stage heat shield. There are several heat-sensing tiles that measure its durability and survivability after taking a payload to orbit. Again, this is a real key to not just survivability, but reusability.
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13: 5:03 a.m. here, live here in New York City. I am Jake Novak. This is the News Hour Weekend Edition. 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
13: All quiet on the Iranian front. It looks like the U.S. took a breather for the most part overnight and did not extend its attacks on Iran to a 14th straight night. But there were still some attacks from other groups to tell you about. It wasn't quiet in Washington, D.C. last night as President Trump delivered stinging jokes to a number of targets at the rescheduled White House Correspondents' Dinner. Stay tuned for his greatest hits. Jewish leaders in New York are demanding that Mayor Zohran Mamdani tone down his anti-Israel rhetoric as they respond to that stabbing attack outside a Manhattan synagogue that took place on Thursday. They say the mayor shares some of the responsibility for the growing anti-Semitic violence in the city. Across America, the avalanche of election integrity problems keeps growing, as does more evidence of Chinese hacking. But the biggest scandal maybe coming out of that Senate race in Michigan. Wait until you hear about some very fishy campaign donations from the infamous Act Blue website. And LeBron James makes his decision. He signed a 2-year deal with the Philadelphia 76ers. But could this development actually be good news for the defending champion New York Knicks? All right, let's get you to the weather. And once again, it is a pleasure to deliver this kind of a forecast for you here. Currently, it's just 64 degrees, a pleasant 64 degrees in New York City, going up to 83 today, but with low humidity. Tomorrow, the high will be 84 in the New York area, but another nice day of relatively low humidity. In Washington, D.C. right now, where a lot of people are still recovering from burns delivered by President Trump's jokes at the White House Correspondents' Dinner, it's 68 going up to 84. And in Yanbu, Saudi Arabia, where we had some military action last night, it's already at the day's high of 97 and windy. All right, let's get you updated on what we're expecting to see, what we've seen so far in the last 12 hours or so in the Iranian theater. Before we get to the fun stuff, of course, we still have 50,000 or more U.S. troops and service members overall in that region risking their lives. So let's make sure we're updated on that story first. It looks like the United States' major attacks on Iran that have been going on for 13 straight nights going into last night basically were put on pause last night. We shall see. We're still waiting for some more evidence, but it does look like that came as a pause. But this comes under the major umbrella of President Trump's talking about how he is getting closer and closer to authorizing the biggest attacks yet against Iran. And that President Trump, according to many reports from many media sources, no longer believes that diplomacy is possible with the Iranians, and he's disappointed in Vice President Vance's team for taking too much for granted with the Iranians in those negotiations that created that, of course, as you remember, the Memorandum of Understanding and the ceasefire that led up to it. Now, there was some action in the region during the day on Friday, yesterday. The U.S. military fired on a disabled tanker ship and disabled that tanker ship that was attempting to break that American blockade of Iranian ports. The crew was warned, didn't comply, and the U.S. forces shot at it. Now, that is where we are right now with all of this. But President Trump, of course, is taking a tone of basically not really looking to believe there's much of a diplomatic option. And so after that news came out about the blockade, potential blockade run, here's what President Trump had to say about what he thinks the Iranian people want and where their leadership is right now.
4: The whole thing blows up. So did he get out ahead of you, or what happened there?
14: No, nobody got out ahead. I mean, I just say that in order to do it, they have to be a member of the Abraham Accords, which have been very successful. But it's time now that they do it.
13: And that's President Trump also talking about Saudi Arabia. I'll get to more of that in just a moment. But right now, that is where we are with the situation. I want to get to the Saudi situation, because he was talking about Saudi Arabia in that soundbite I just played for you. Another incident overnight in the region. Again, this did not directly involve the United States, but it is an interesting example of how things are expanding in this conflict. An air defense system that is operated by the Greek military. Saudi Arabia has Greek military personnel working in Saudi Arabia to help them fight the Houthi rebels, who are basically Iranian-backed terrorists. There were two ballistic missiles launched from Yemen targeting oil refineries in Yanbu, which is the Saudi Arabia area, and Greek military personnel shot down those missiles. So that's an interesting development there. Now, again, getting back to what President Trump was being asked about, you may have heard the story earlier this week that the United States was going to allow Saudi Arabia to get nuclear materials for nuclear power. This alarmed a lot of people who felt that this could be used to make nuclear weapons. President Trump making it clear, though, that to get these nuclear materials for nuclear power and other nuclear technology, Saudi Arabia needs to join the Abraham Accords and make official peace with Israel. Here is talking a little bit more about it.
14: They and others didn't want to do it because of the problem that they had with Iran. You don't have that problem anymore. You don't have a great power there anymore. You have a problem, but the problem is disappearing day by day. They were the bully of the Middle East. They were not going to be that much of a bully anymore.
13: So that's President Trump explaining that now that Iran is weakened, Saudi Arabia should go ahead and make the deal with Israel without having to worry about that kind of massive retaliation that Iran can no longer carry out. All right, let's get to the main event, which was, of course, the White House Correspondents' Dinner last night. And President Trump playing comedian in chief, as I talked about a little bit earlier. But just to remember, there was a little bit of a solemn tone at the beginning of the dinner, because remember, this was the rescheduled dinner. It was supposed to happen back in April, but of course they had to preempt it a few minutes in when there were shots fired in what looked like it was a major assassination attempt, not only on President Trump, but the entire cabinet, you know, about all of that. So they rescheduled it, and they put it on last night on a Friday night. And President Trump went after a lot of different targets last night, including Jerome Powell. Here's this.
11: It's great to be back at a place that I know very well because I built it. And I'm very proud of it because I built it for $2.9 billion less than the Federal Reserve building, which is a lot smaller, by the way.
13: And that was one of his targets. Another target, of course, President Trump went after Gavin Newsom. Listen to this.
11: And it's traditional that at least one or two potential presidential hopefuls attend the correspondence dinner, but many of them seem to have really chickened out. I was disappointed that Gavin Newsom didn't show up. He didn't show up. He should be here. But I heard that he recently said that we will lose our country if we don't fight fire with fire. And to be fair, there's only one thing we know about Gavin, and that's that he definitely doesn't want to fight fire with water. He's got a lot of water he never uses.
13: That was one of the attacks. And of course, President Trump went after the media as well. It is the White House Correspondents' Dinner, after all. Here's what he had to say about CNN's Caitlin Collins.
11: But they'll learn their lesson. But I want to personally congratulate CNN's Caitlin Collins on receiving her award. It was all about me. It's a fake. She shouldn't get the award. It was a fake. But I didn't mind. I said, Caitlin, congratulations. But it was fake. There's no question about it. But she's a young, attractive woman. She never smiles. I said, Caitlin, do you have a smile? Smile. You have a nice position. You're at CNN fake news. You should be a happy person. So smile, Caitlin. Just smile. But we attack. And I thought Caitlin had really made it big with a major new sponsorship, but then I informed her that it wasn't her on the Bud Light can. It was Dylan Mulvaney.
13: Ooh, that's a low blow. All right, well, anyway, I got a lot more of the president's comments for you throughout the rest of the show, including his big drop-the-mic moment at the end of the speech that I'm going to give to you. But right now, it's 5:12. It's time for the sports news here on the NewsHour Weekend Edition.
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13: We have reached that point in the summer when it's just baseball. We have not started the NFL preseason. Basketball's over. Oh, we still have the WNBA, and I'll talk about a WNBA story a little bit later in the hour. But let's focus on baseball. And last night you had a great pitching duel last night in Philadelphia. The New York Yankees defeating the Phillies 1-0. Cam Schlitter, who's been really the best pitcher for the Yankees this season, 7 1/3 innings, 12 strikeouts. He only gave up 3 hits. The Yankees got their one run from a Paul Goldschmidt home run in the 4th inning. And David Bednar, the relief pitcher, pitching a perfect 9th with 1 strikeout for the save. The Yankees and the Phillies are going to go again tonight at 6:05. The Dodgers, still the best record in baseball, beating the Mets 4-2. And the Tampa Bay Rays continuing to do well. They beat the Guardians 11-3. That was a game by two teams that seemed destined for the playoffs, the Guardians in a close second in the AL Central, and the Rays still in first place in the AL East. Now, the biggest sports news, of course, did come from basketball, even though the NBA season is over. And that was LeBron James announcing yesterday that he's going to join the Philadelphia 76ers. Now, one of the big headlines from this story is the price of the deal, an absolute discount, to say the least. LeBron James signing a 2-year, $8 million total deal. And he's going to be joining some other big stars. Of course, the Sixers' big star Joel Embiid, who's a very injury-prone but very good center in the NBA. Jaylen Brown, who has just come to the 76ers in a trade from the Boston Celtics. And then there's Tyrese Maxey, who may be one of the fastest players in NBA history. Now, a lot of people pointing out, including David Portnoy from Barstool, that this may not actually be the greatest news for the Philadelphia 76ers, who were looking like a serious, serious championship contender even before this news, and that LeBron Sixers big star Joel Embiid, who's a very injury prone, but very good center in the NBA. Jaylen Brown, who has just come to the 76ers in a trade from the Boston Celtics. And then there's Tyrese Maxey, who may be one of the fastest players in NBA history. Now, a lot of people pointing out, including David Portnoy from Barstool, that this may not actually be the greatest news for the Philadelphia 76ers, who are looking like a

0: unlikely, according to a lot of sports fans, including myself. So we'll see if this actually helps the Sixers. It may slow them down, but you never know how that works. Now, President Trump actually had something to say about all of this yesterday. This is before the White House Correspondents' Dinner, because the question that everyone's been asking is, LeBron James, the greatest player of all time? Hear what President Trump had to say.
1: A friend of mine, play golf with him. He's a really good guy. And I think LeBron is, maybe he's a racist, but maybe he doesn't like Trump. I don't know. But I only like people that like me. So I would say Michael Jordan all the way.
0: All right, so President Trump weighing in there. Again, President Trump may be referring to the very controversial alleged graffiti attack on LeBron James's home in Los Angeles, which a lot of people wonder if that was a Jussie Smollett-type situation. There's no video evidence of anyone actually spraying that graffiti, even though there's other video evidence all the time. Another story from sports is getting a lot of attention and actually could involve big money. Tony Romo, the former NFL quarterback who's become a star CBS broadcaster, arrested Thursday night. We just found out yesterday. Arrested Thursday night for drunk driving. Alleged drunk driving, of course, operating while intoxicated, as they call it in Wisconsin. This happened in the Milwaukee area. Romo was there for a golf tournament. Just to get you an idea of how much money Romo makes, and this has been typical of these big NFL stars who sign broadcast contracts that actually exceed the amount of money that they got when they were playing and risking their lives. In 2020, Romo signed a 10-year, $180 million contract. So whether or not he'll have to worry about whether he keeps his job or not, probably not in danger of that necessarily, although this is happening very close to the beginning of the NFL season, probably not what anybody wants to see. So that's the latest from that area. Once again, Tony Romo, not a criminal charge. It's going to be a civil offense, the OWI, operating while intoxicated, not necessarily a felony charge. So that will probably help the 46-year-old Romo avoid the worst here. But he will have to appear in court on September 21st, which is, of course, during the NFL regular season. And that may play a little bit of a role in whether his contract is altered in some way, but we shall see. Another story out of basketball here, and this is one that maybe you can call this bipartisanship. I think it's a pretty nice story. Former U.S. President Barack Obama standing up for Caitlin Clark yesterday. He made a surprise appearance at the WNBA All-Star Weekend practices, which in his hometown of Chicago, on Friday morning. And while people asked ex-President Obama all about, of course, the most burning controversy in the WNBA, which is the way that Caitlin Clark has been beaten up in game after game, and sometimes the fouls are called and sometimes they're not, President Trump basically standing up for Caitlin Clark, saying that she's a fantastic player and he's very proud of the way that she's been handling all the controversy against her. So good job there by President Obama and Caitlin Clark, who is always under the spotlight. They always try to make a lot of controversy about her. When we come back here on the NewsHour Weekend Edition, there has been an absolute avalanche of campaign election integrity questions in America that have just boiled over. I also have the latest here from New York City about people pointing the finger at Mayor Zohran Mamdani, saying he has some responsibility for these anti-Semitic attacks in the city. So that and more, plus a few more comments from President Trump from that big dinner last night, the White House Correspondents' Dinner. Stay with us.
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5: New Jersey Congressman Tom Kaine Jr. revealed last week that he went MIA in D.C. for 3 months because he was dealing with depression.
6: Several months ago, due to health concerns, I entered the hospital for some testing. I did not believe that this would result in a long-term stay. I was given the diagnosis of depression.
5: He was hospitalized. Voters in his district now say they do feel bad for the congressman, but wish Kaine had been more transparent.
7: Why did that have to be kept a secret? I mean, I think people understand that.
8: I'm a little disappointed that it took him so long.
7: I think it is courageous of him to actually come out and say he's got a health problem.
5: Kaine is up for re-election this fall in a district that Democrats think they can pick off. He's facing

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7: Talking the news
1: with Jake Novak. 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And now, here's Jake Novak on 77 WABC.
8: It's almost 5:21 a.m. here. We're live as we always are here on the NewsHour Weekend Edition. I am Jake Novak. Of course, the continuing controversy and real crisis here in New York City remains the very frightening rise in anti-Semitic violence in the city that, of course, was already spiking well before Thursday's attack outside a synagogue on the Upper West Side of New York. This came just several hours after Mayor Mamdani put up a video on his social media accounts accusing Israeli Prime Minister Benjamin Netanyahu of being a war criminal and urging people, because he could not arrest Netanyahu, urging people to, quote, protest him vigorously. Well, Jewish community leaders are calling on Mayor Mamdani to tone down that rhetoric. They are saying that they are not surprised that there was an attack shortly after his video was posted. Right now, here's a comment from the UJA Federation, United Jewish Appeal Federation, Eric Goldstein, about all of this.
9: We're horrified by yesterday's attacks, but not surprised. Mamdani singles out and demonizes Israel and calls those who support it monsters. He makes Jewish New Yorkers targets and unsafe. Mamdani, stop fanning the flames of hatred and division.
8: So that's that comment. By the way, it should be noted that Mayor Mamdani misrepresented the actual indictment against Prime Minister Netanyahu by the International Criminal Court. And no, the United States does not recognize the International Criminal Court, even if the indictment did say that Prime Minister Netanyahu was a war criminal. But the indictment doesn't even say that. So Mamdani moved the needle a little bit further from there anyway. And the ICC has another major, major controversy it's dealing with right now connected to the indictment against Benjamin Netanyahu. The lead prosecutor who prepared that indictment, his name is Karim Khan. He's a British citizen, a Pakistani man, but a British citizen, has now been removed by the ICC and the nations that do participate in the ICC because of serious sexual misconduct accusations against him, leading to yet more problems and more questions about the legitimacy of that body. Here is Secretary of State Marco Rubio describing the real problematic type of people who work for the ICC.
10: Well, here's how I reconcile it. We're not members of the ICC. We never signed that treaty. We never joined it. And they somehow claim that they have a right, nonetheless, to go after non-treaty members and put heads of state and others in jail. We've long had quarrels with them, and we have lunatics and crazies involved in the ICC that are talking about charging members of the U.S. military, maybe even the president or a future president, with crimes. I mean, it's not going to happen. It's just not going to happen.
8: Those lunatics and crazies include Karim Khan, who has now been removed by the ICC itself. Staying with Mayor Mamdani, going back to Mayor Mamdani, another controversy he's dealing with right now, of course, when you know about all those government-run, all those, really only a couple that they're even planning, those government-run, New York City-owned markets, supermarkets or food markets, whatever you want to call them, that are planned to open in the city sometime. We don't really have a real date to open them. But it's just been revealed by Mayor Mamdani's Economic Development Corporation that these city-owned grocery stores might not have any hot food available or any butchers there either, or any of the other major many of the other major staples that people go when they want to buy when they shop at grocery stores. Now, this might be a good news and bad news situation because, of course, the major controversy that we've heard about these grocery stores owned by the city is that they will put out private business owners, small bodega and shop owners. They might put them out of business. But with this news just coming out now, that there won't be any hot food available or any butchers, that kind of thing, it may actually be a blessing in disguise if those stores open. Of course, it won't be a blessing for taxpayers. Whether they succeed or not, there's not going to be a respite for taxpayers who are putting up the money for these stores. All right, 24 minutes after the hour, let's get to the business news here now on the NewsHour Weekend Edition.
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7: with the Business Report.
8: As I told you at the top of the hour, it looks like this was a quiet night between the United States and Iran. It had been before last night, 13 straight nights of serious U.S. attacks on Iranian targets. Doesn't look like there was anything like that last night, although there was earlier in the day a U.S. attack on a ship that was trying to break the U.S. blockade and deliver supplies to Iran. So we'll focus on that, but that might actually help oil prices stabilize. We did close at $90.47 a barrel on U.S. crude on Friday. We will resume trading, of course, tomorrow night, Sunday night at 6 p.m. with the futures trading. Gasoline prices this morning, as of this morning, according to AAA, were up to $4.11. We broke the $4 average price for a gallon of gas during the week, so we're back there again, and we rose another penny overnight to $4.11. As far as the stock markets go, not a good week for the stock market, but not as bad as you might think it was, considering some of the bad days we had during the week. The Dow was actually only down 0.4% for the week. The broader-based S&P 500 down only 0.6% for the week, but you guessed it. The big loser of the week was the tech-heavy NASDAQ, down 2.1% for the week. I want to tell you about some stocks in the spotlight you may have missed that have bigger effects on you and I more than just for investors. First of all, the Pentagon making a 10-year, $7 billion deal with Oracle for on-site software. Oracle shares, though, did not have a great week. They lost 9% for the week. They hit a 52-week low, and they're down 41% for the year so far. You've been following probably those weight loss drugs, the fight now. It isn't just about whether or not those weight loss drugs are good for you to take, but also the pharma companies making them are in one of the most intense competitions I've ever seen in the pharmaceutical industry. And that competition got even nastier this week. In case you missed it, Novo Nordisk, which makes Ozempic, is suing Eli Lilly, which makes some of the other weight loss drugs. Novo Nordisk says Eli Lilly is making deceptive comments about Novo Nordisk's drugs in their advertising. So they're basically suing them over their commercials. Novo Nordisk actually down 3% for the week. Eli Lilly, maybe they want to get sued more often. In this bad week for the markets overall, Eli Lilly shares were up 1.4% for the week. So there you have it. And if you're a Tesla investor or a Tesla driver or maybe an Elon Musk hater or lover, Tesla was a big, big story this week. They reported weaker than expected quarterly profits. So it was a bad week for Tesla. Their shares were down 18% for the week and so far down 30%. Year to date. And finally, I want to tell you about IBM. This was a week of relative calm because the week before, IBM reported its weaker than expected, pre-reported its weaker than expected results, and they had their worst day ever in the history of IBM shares. This week, they actually came out with the final report. So they had a warning a week before. This week, they actually came out with the numbers, and yes, they did miss expectations. But because they had already prepared the market for this bad news, IBM did not have the worst week ever. So if you're somebody who wanted to buy the dip, as they say, you did okay with IBM this week. The IBM shares are actually up 1% for the week. Of course, this is a big day for financial news, not only big-time financial news and economic news, but your money, your personal finance news here on WABC. It all starts with the Larry Kudlow Show at 10 a.m. And boy, does he have some great guests for you today. At 10:30, he's got Newt Gingrich. At 12 p.m. at noon, he's got my friends Kenny Polcari and Pete Najarian to talk about stock market investing and the oil market. And Liz Peek and Steve Moore will join him about money and politics as well. All right, we're going to come back here. We're going to get you more of the greatest hits from President Trump, more of his jokes last night from the White House Correspondents' Dinner, and also have all that information I'm promising you about the avalanche of election integrity issues that have just come out in the last several hours, the last couple of days. And if you think it's just about ballot counting or hacking, think again. We're also talking about campaign finance laws that seem to be completely, completely in tatters across the country. I'll be back with that and more on the NewsHour Weekend Edition.
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12: I'm Dominique Carter. It was a threat that Mayor Mamdani simply did not have the power to carry out.
13: My administration has reviewed every avenue available under applicable law to determine whether New York City could execute the International Criminal Court's arrest warrant if Benjamin Netanyahu came here. It is clear that we do not have the independent legal authority to enforce this warrant. The federal government, however, does, and I call on them to join the ICC and execute this warrant. And I want to be equally clear. Benjamin Netanyahu is not welcome in New York City, nor as any other war criminal.
12: But criticism was immediate and widespread. Pennsylvania Senator John Fetterman.
14: And when now you have the mayor of a city, you are a mayor, dude. You can fix a pothole. You can take out the trash. But you can't order people to arrest anybody any more than I could. Or, you know, I could have him arrested if he goes to Pennsylvania. It's a joke, and he's a clown. And now he also said that Netanyahu is not welcome in New York. You know, and you can't say that any more than I could say, Mayor, you're not welcome in Pennsylvania.
12: And then this happened.
15: New York police are investigating two stabbings on the Upper West Side of New York as possible hate crimes. An Asian and a Jewish man were attacked in separate incidents this afternoon. Both are expected to survive. Police say the 51-year-old suspect shouted Allahu Akbar during those attacks.
12: And scores of Jewish leaders gathered demanding Mayor Mamdani stop fanning the flames of hatred and division.
16: Today, every time the mayor speaks, we need the police to protect us.
12: And that was the Week in Politics. I'm Dominique Carter. See you on the radio.
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8: 5:32 a.m. We're live here as we always are here on the News Hour Weekend edition. I'm Jake Novak. Of course, wanted to get you updated on the top stories if you're just joining us. Does not look like the United States carried out the kinds of attacks that it had been doing for the 13 nights leading into last night on Iran. That doesn't mean that it was a total quiet day in the region. The U.S. earlier in the day did fire on a ship that was trying to break the U.S. blockade of Iran. And Greek military officers and Greek military assets in Saudi Arabia. The Saudi Arabia has a deal with the Greeks to help them defend themselves against the Houthi terrorists. Those Greek resources shot down missiles fired by the Houthis aimed at an oil refinery in Saudi Arabia. So that could have been a very big, big deal if those missiles had hit their target. So that is really what's latest coming out of. And of course, this all comes under another umbrella, which everyone is the might call it the elephant in the room or not. But of course, President Trump, according to all reports, including his own public statements, very much leaning on in favor of launching the biggest attacks yet on Iran right now, not really favoring the diplomacy angle after they tried it throughout the last couple of months. So, of course, this is all happening under that rubric. There's another rubric here, another issue here that is now basically becoming clear. We're getting more reports on it now. The New York Times and other sources reporting that the new supreme leader of Iran, Mujtaba Khamenei, whose health is still in question, don't really know about that. But according to intelligence sources, he apparently is much more inclined to pursue nuclear weapons than even his father, Ali Khamenei, the former supreme leader, was. So that, of course, could also be leading to a sense of urgency by the United States and its other allies to try to do something about all of this. Another story that you may have missed, again, the Friday dump of news. Sometimes after about 3 p.m. on Friday, a lot of stories come out people would rather not have you all know about, but it came out anyway. Former President Joe Biden late yesterday, dropped his lawsuit where he was trying to stop the recordings, the audio recordings of his interviews with his ghostwriter from coming out. Remember that according to U.S. prosecutors who listened to those tapes, President Biden showed such a lack of mental acuity that they decided that he couldn't really be indicted for mishandling classified documents. That's how bad those audio transcripts, those audio interviews apparently were, and the transcripts. President Biden was trying to stop the transcripts also from being released. Well, he's dropped that lawsuit because of a court of appeals decision that came out earlier in the week. So sooner rather than later, we are going to start hearing President Biden, former President Biden's voice in interviews with his ghostwriter as they were trying to put together a autobiography. And that could be very, very stunning, or maybe not stunning, depending on who you believe is involved with all this stuff. Now, this has been a major, major trend I want to tell you about just in the last 36 hours or so. We have learned about massive election integrity fraud across many different states. Possibly the biggest scandal, though, is not about ballot counting or even registration. It could be about campaign donations. You may have heard in the past about allegations against the Democrat left-wing website ActBlue, which bundles together people's donations to a number of different campaigns across the country, usually just for Democrat candidates, sometimes for socialist candidates. It's called ActBlue. There have been a number of investigations about ActBlue in the past, and one of the running accusations is that people who have absolutely no idea that they were donating are showing up on the lists of ActBlue donors. Well, here's a doozy. In the Michigan Senate race, you may know about Abdul El-Sayed. He's in a major, major race right now to win the Democrat nomination. Next week is going to be that primary in, actually a week from this Tuesday will be the primary in Michigan. Well, Abdul El-Sayed received, according to an interesting report from the Daily Wire, dozens and dozens of donations on the ActBlue website from an elderly woman who lives in a trailer named Elizabeth Waffle. She apparently donated to him several times a day, according to the website, and making several hundreds of small dollar donations overall during the course of the last few months. Of course, when interviewed by the Daily Wire, Elizabeth Waffle said she had no memory of making that many donations. She may have made one. Now, this is part and parcel of the kinds of accusations that ActBlue has been accused of. For those of you wondering why this would happen, it isn't just about putting money in the pockets of a particular candidate. It's about covering up, potentially, allegedly, who's really making those donations. In other words, foreign nations, foreign entities who are not legally allowed to make donations to American elections might be using ActBlue to basically money launder those donations. These are the allegations. Of course, they have not been proven. But the CEO of ActBlue, Regina Wallace Jones, when asked about this recently in Congress, invoked the Fifth Amendment 22 times during that hearing. So we'll have to see where this goes. But this could be the potential major, major scandal. It's probably not just this one woman, Elizabeth Waffle, this elderly woman who lives in a trailer. Here in New York City, there's also a question about who donates to the Democrat socialists who have been running in these recent elections, including Mayor Mamdani. According to the New York Post, CARE, the Council on American Islamic Relations, failed to register with the state's attorney general, even though it made major donations to a number of candidates, including Mayor Mamdani, Brad Lander, Darlisa Avia Chevalier, and Claire Valdez. Whether or not they're going to be able to continue making donations isn't clear, but they have not registered. And if you're thinking this is just a New York issue, California's attorney general recently barred CARE action from donating to campaigns, again, because they aren't really completely able to account for where all their money is coming from. If you are a foreign entity, a foreign individual, or a foreign government, you are not legally allowed to donate to American campaigns. So if CARE or ActBlue or some of these other groups are hacking that whole process, then that is a major, major problem again. So that is just what's come out just in the last 12, 16, 18 hours when it comes to election integrity. But of course, the running story that we had, of course, the week before last, President Trump's address to the nation about China's attempts to hack the 2020 election. And you may remember that the mainstream media tried to pour cold water on that and said there was nothing new in what the president said or the documents released. Well, that's not necessarily true. Catherine Herridge, now an independent reporter, came out and showed that there were actual documents in that release from President Trump about 10 days ago showing that the Chinese were trying to use, quote, black materials to target military voter registration databases. What are black materials? Black materials include malware and other hacking tools. It's just a blanket term for hacking materials. So that has just come out. Now, of course, you may also have heard about the New Jersey voter registration controversy. Again, a lot of election integrity stuff to tell you about this morning. Now, as you know, Governor Mikey Sherrill from New Jersey, speaking earlier this week, explained that there were 6,600 non-citizens that were registered to vote in New Jersey, and she quote-unquote just found out about it. She says that this was a glitch caused by the software company that was working on people going to the Department of Motor Vehicles in New Jersey. But John Solomon, who's a regular guest here on WABC, says that he spoke to that software company, and they are not backing up what Governor Sherrill says.
17: As you know, last night, the New Jersey governor admitted that 6,600 illegal aliens had made it onto New Jersey's voter rolls. At least that number, it could be a lot larger. And 400 of them actually cast a vote. That is the largest number of foreigners ever to vote in any collection of an election in American history. When we told you that last night, the governor said, not our fault, it was a software glitch, no big deal. Well, overnight, we reached out to the software company that runs New Jersey's system. And you know what they said? There's no software glitch at all. The state of New Jersey knew they were putting non-citizens, i.e. foreigners, onto the voter rolls. It is the state's responsibility to determine who is eligible to vote and who's not.
8: So that's John Solomon from Just the News, again, a frequent guest here on a number of WABC programs. So the plot thickens as far as that's concerned. But wait, there's more. Let's go to Washington State, where a Freedom of Information Act request shows that there was a major concern in the state of Washington by the person who's in charge of the director of elections. That's her title, Julie Wise. She is the director of elections for King County, Washington. That includes Seattle. And in that email, she acknowledges that non-citizens were being registered to vote when they applied for driver's license. So this is another major, major issue going on throughout the country. There's actually more of these stories to tell you about, and I will in the coming days. But folks, we do have, it does seem to appear like an avalanche of questions about not only voter registration, but also campaign finance election integrity questions. We shall see. All right, 5:42 after the hour. Let's get to the sports news here on the News Hour Weekend Edition.
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8: A classic defensive baseball battle last night in Philadelphia, the New York Yankees against the Philadelphia Phillies. The two second-place teams in the Eastern divisions of both the American League and the National League, respectively. It was a big night for Cam Schlitter, who's been having just an amazing year pitching for the New York Yankees. Last night might have been his finest performance. 7 1/3 innings, 12 strikeouts, only 3 hits, no walks. Not a bad performance by David Bednar, the closer, a perfect ninth inning with one strikeout for the save. The Yankees got the one run in the entire game from Paul Goldschmidt with a home run in the fourth inning. Those two teams, the Yankees and the Phillies, will go again tonight in Philadelphia at 6:05. Dodgers remain the hottest team, well, overall for the whole entire season, I should say. The Dodgers beating the Mets 4-2. And the Tampa Bay Rays remain in first place, of course, in the AL East. They beat the Cleveland Guardians 11-3. That game was in Tampa. That was a game between two teams that do appear to be going to the playoffs. Of course, the big news in sports yesterday being that LeBron James announcing that he will spend what looks like his last 2 years. He signed a 2-year contract with the Philadelphia 76ers. It was considered to be a toss-up between the 76ers, the Miami Heat, and his hometown Cleveland Cavaliers, where LeBron James would go to finish up his season, his career, his Hall of Fame career. Arguably, a lot of people believe he is the best player ever. Not President Trump, as you heard earlier in the hour, but a lot of people do believe he is the best player ever. Signing for a basic major discount, only $8 million for a 2-year deal overall, so about $4 million each year. And of course, he's already joining a team that already has Joel Embiid, who's a bit injury prone, but a lot of people think he might be one of the best centers in the NBA. Tyrese Maxey is one of the fastest players in the NBA. And of course, they received Jaylen Brown in a trade from the Boston Celtics. So the 76ers, before this news about LeBron James, were already a very serious contender for the NBA title. Some critics, though, say that this deal to get LeBron James, and one of those critics is David Portnoy from Barstool Sports, actually hurts their chances, that he may slow them down, but that's up for anyone else to, for you to decide. And of course, actually, the games themselves will decide it in the fall and in the winter. Another story out of the sports business world, at least, Tony, and the broadcasting world, former NFL quarterback Tony Romo, very popular color commentator for CBS News, for CBS football coverage, arrested Thursday night. Operating while intoxicated is the official term of the charge coming out of Wisconsin. He was involved in a golf tournament in Wisconsin, and then after that, pulled over for, again, operating while intoxicated, drunk driving in the parlance. Of course, that's not the official legal charge against him. This is not going to be a felony charge against him, so that should probably help Tony Romo keep his 10-year, $180 million contract with CBS. Yes, that's his contract, if you can believe it. But bad news for him is that he does have to appear in court on September 21st, which is, of course, the very, very big beginning of the NFL season. Whether he'll miss a game, we don't know. All right, when we come back, I'm going to give you some more of the greatest hits, including the real mic drop moment from the White House Correspondents' Dinner, President Trump's act at that, his comedy act last night. And I'll also have some more news for you on business and, of course, the latest from some of the other stories making big news around New York, including what the heck happened with that lettuce recall. There's a new exclusive report that says lobbyists were working very, very hard to keep that news from you about the source of that tainted lettuce. We'll be right back here on the NewsHour Weekend Edition.
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7: And now, it's time for the Cat's Corner.
21: I have tears in my eyes. America is crumbling. We have outdated highways. Great highways like we built in the past are not happening. High-speed rail? My daughter called me from China. She was going 250 miles an hour. What do we have in America? High-speed rail? Hasn't happened. Airports? We have second-rate airports compared to other countries. Promises, promises from politicians that we're going to fix the roads, fix the airports, etc., etc. Then, we also need to balance. When we have a budget in one of those blue states for $100 billion, we don't want it to cost $200 billion. We need to stop debating, and we have to start building. President Trump has said $19 trillion in new factories and businesses are coming to America over the next few years. Well, they need roads. They need airports. It should not be a controversial issue. It should be an American issue. Let's make America great again. This is John Katzmatidis with the Cat's Corner.
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8: 5:48 a.m. live here on this Saturday, the 25th of July, here on the News Hour Weekend Edition. We're always live on this program. I'm Jake Novak. A lot of news to get to. Want to get you updated on a couple of things didn't have a chance to get to yet this hour. By the way, today is the day in Maine where the Democrats are going to officially name Troy Jackson, most likely, as their replacement for Graham Plattner as the Democrat nominee for the U.S. Senate to challenge Susan Collins, the Republican who often splits with the Republican Party, often votes against President Trump's agenda in the Senate. But Troy Jackson likely to be named at a special party nomination convention they're going to have in Maine today. So Troy Jackson, likely. He is a former logger. And it looks like, unlike Graham Plattner, who claimed to be an oyster farmer, Troy Jackson actually is a logger, or at least he was for many, many years. He's 58 years old from Aroostook County, Maine, which is the very, very north of Maine on the border of Canada. So that's a story be updating today. We'll be talking about that. And we haven't really seen any polls yet, Troy Jackson versus Susan Collins. But it should be noted that in the weeks before Graham Plattner finally dropped out of that race, Susan Collins was starting to pull even with him in the polls when Plattner at one point had a 9-point lead. So we'll see where Troy Jackson comes in as far as that's concerned. I'll be talking about that a little bit more later today, 3 p.m. on the Left versus the Right with Governor David Patterson. Another scandal to tell you about involving the Mamdani administration, or at least his family. Rama Dewaji, who is Mayor Mamdani's wife, under scrutiny right now because many people had noticed that she was selling T-shirts for $48 a pop that she claimed would be used to help charity efforts in Gaza. She raised $2,000 with those T-shirt sales. But according to the New York Post, that money was never sent to any charity. We'll have to see if that changes. Maybe she'll write a check. We don't really know how that's going to go. I want to tell you about these recalls here when it comes to food. Of course, the big one that's more recent right now is we have this egg recall going on. Looks like most of these eggs were produced in Texas, from chickens in Texas. 1.6 million dozen eggs, which is about 19 million eggs, that have been recalled because of salmonella. They were distributed, they were sold, they were sent to different stores between June 6th and July 3rd. Again, mostly in Texas, but it also hit Oklahoma, Arkansas, Louisiana, New Mexico, and Mississippi. Now, there is a scandal now potentially growing over the Cyclospora outbreak and that lettuce connected to Taylor Farms that you may have heard about. Of course, it's hit a lot of states, Illinois, Kansas, Oklahoma, Pennsylvania. It is now actually spreading to more states, four more states right now. Those are the four I just mentioned, Illinois, Kansas, Oklahoma, and Pennsylvania. It had already been linked to Indiana, Kentucky, Michigan, Ohio, and West Virginia. Dozens and dozens of people hospitalized because of Cyclospora. This is a bacteria in lettuce that was produced in central Mexico. Now, the Wall Street Journal is reporting that Taylor Farms, the supplier that the U.S. Food and Drug Administration believed was the source of all of this tainted lettuce, sent a lobbyist to the White House to vigorously plead with the White House to not announce that Taylor Farms was responsible for this tainted lettuce. And that lobbyist claimed, his name was Trent Morse, he claimed, and he used to work at the White House, as many lobbyists do, he claimed that there wasn't enough evidence for the FDA to say that Taylor Farms was the source of this Cyclospora outbreak. The FDA maintained that it did have that evidence, so we'll have to see if there's any more evidence here of any kind of cover-up here, and if more people may have been sickened because there wasn't enough notification to the public about all of this when we heard about it in the first place. So, again, let the find out about that. Now, let's get back to the White House Correspondents' Dinner last night. President Trump, I played you some of the sound from President Trump going after Caitlin Collins and going after Gavin Newsom, but he also had some comments about a member of his own cabinet, RFK Jr. Listen.
0: I hope that everyone finally got to enjoy their entire very delicious beef tenderloin, very special beef. And I want you all to know that Bobby Kennedy is right here. Personally ran over the cow in his car. And he cut it up and he brought it here for you to eat tonight. So it's very fresh. And Bobby also suggested an appetizer featuring his favorite cut of male raccoon roadkill. But we drew the line at that, Cheryl. We said, no, I'm not going to do that.
8: Of course, Bobby Kennedy Jr., famous for his incident in Central Park with the bear. I mean, you can tell the stories. That's what President Trump was referring to. But the absolute mic drop moment happened at the end of President Trump's speech, where he made a very interesting announcement. Listen.
0: Okay, but we are all doing good together. That's why tonight, to show just how much I care about the press, and I want to save your ratings, I'm pleased to announce my intention to, and this is a somewhat of a scoop, my intention to run for a fourth term as President of the United States. I will be doing that. I will be having an official. In fact, I think I have, yeah. I won three times. Now I'm going to do it again. Thank you. I'm going to do it. Should be easy. I'm getting very good at running for president. No, I won three times. Did very well the second time, by the way. It's a rigged election, but we'll have to talk about it. You know, it's interesting. When you come back and you do a good job like we did, and you don't care about it so much, but we do have to tighten up these elections because they really are in seriously bad shape.
8: And the president making that comment as he put on a Trump 2028 hat. All right, 5:54 after the hour. Let's get you to the business news here on the NewsHour Weekend Edition.
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7: with the Business Report.
8: And when you're thinking about your money in America today, getting out on the road, of course, is a big concern. Gasoline prices have been going up in the last couple of weeks after they were starting to finally come down. They're up about 30, 40 cents from that low that we hit last month. And that, of course, all connected to the fact that the U.S. and Iran unable to keep their ceasefire going. Although last night doesn't look like there was any major attack from the United States as we had seen the 13 nights prior on Iran. But we'll see where this goes. But gasoline prices now, according to AAA, up to $4.11 a gallon. That's the national average for a regular gallon of gasoline in this country. Oil prices closing, U.S. oil prices closing at the $90.47 level per barrel. We will get the latest on oil trading, of course, tomorrow night at 6 p.m. when those oil futures resume trading. It was a down week for the stock market all week. Not so bad for the Dow, down only 0.4%. Not terrible for the S&P 500, down 0.6%. But the NASDAQ, down 2.1% for the week. There were some big losers for the NASDAQ for the week, including Google parent Alphabet. And what the investors didn't like about Alphabet this week, and by the way, Alphabet shares were down 8% for the week, is that it said it's going to continue to spend more and more money, mostly for AI. They are including basically adding their range. And the range is incredibly wide, $5 billion to $15 billion that it's going to increase in its spending. Again, mostly on AI-related spending. That's a very, very big wide margin. Investors didn't like that. But let's keep this all in context. Google shares are still up 66% from where they were a year ago today. Another mover on the markets in a good way was Lockheed Martin. When you think about defense spending, Lockheed Martin is pretty much the big, big company that you talk about. And a lot of investors, noting what's going on between the U.S. and Iran, noting some of the other armed conflicts in the world like Russia and Ukraine continuing, have been investing more in defense stocks. And if you've done that, you had a good week. Lockheed Martin, first of all, reporting earlier this week that they had a better than expected quarter, that middle quarter of the year between March and the end of June. That's not a surprise. Lockheed Martin shares up 15% this week alone. So very nice news for them on that score. Another stock that made news this week, cable company Charter Communications. Charter's the company that owns all those local news, 24-hour local news stations, like here in New York, New York One. There's a bunch of other channels across the country. There's been a lot of criticism that Charter, when they took over those stations, changed the character of those channels and the way that they were very unique to each city, especially New York One. Well, Charter Communications, investors don't like it. They reported weaker than expected profits. Charter shares were down 6% for the week, and they are down 41% for the year so far. So that is where we're looking at as far as that's concerned. Wanted to make sure you also knew about some of the other issues going on right now this morning. Again, in Maine today, we expect to see Troy Jackson to get officially nominated to replace Graham Plattner as the Democrat nominee for the U.S. Senate race, that very close race, expected to be a close race in Maine. So we'll get that official announcement today. Joe Biden, just late yesterday, dropping his lawsuit to stop the release of the audio tapes being released of his interviews, his chats with his ghostwriter as they were writing his autobiography. Remember, this audio was considered to be so bad that when U.S. prosecutors heard the audio, they determined that Joe Biden was not mentally fit enough to be successfully prosecuted for his mishandling, or at least alleged mishandling, of classified documents. That's how bad it was, and that's why the Biden team was fighting so hard to try to keep that release. So sooner rather than later, we should be able to hear that, and that might be, we'll have to see, whether that is worse than what we heard at that debate, that infamous debate with President Trump in 2024, which led to him dropping out of the race. Another burgeoning scandal, though, going on in the election world right now, keeping a close eye on it. Exclusive reporting by the Daily Wire showing that a number of donors, supposed donors, to Abdul El-Sayed, who is running for Senate as a Democrat in Michigan, and he has a primary coming up. He's not won the nomination yet, but Abdul El-Sayed had a number of donations from people who have, according to Act Blue, donated dozens and dozens of times, even though one of them, Elizabeth Waffle, lives in a trailer. Her home burned down. She does say she remembers making one donation to him, but not dozens. In fact, in her case, there were dozens of donations made to El-Sayed every single week. We'll see if this is something that Act Blue is doing nationwide. All right, that's the end of this hour here on this Saturday morning. Join me at 3 p.m. with the governor for The Left versus the Right. Have a great rest of your weekend.
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5: I'm Gloria Chapa. 3 months after a thwarted attack by gunmen at the White House Correspondents Association dinner, President Trump took the stage at the rescheduled event last night. The president delivered a speech with both praise and criticism for the media, along with plenty of jabs for his political rivals.
6: It ended up being sort of a rally-style speech where, you know, he was ad-libbing quite a bit. But there were some highlights in that speech that were, you know, he said at the beginning this was going to be equal parts unifying and vicious. I'm not sure if that's the tone that we got, but when he honored the police officers and the one Secret Service agent who got shot, there was an ovation, and I think that was a really nice moment there. So put that in the unifying category.
5: That was News Nation's Joe Khalil. The rescheduled dinner was held at a smaller venue with tighter security and no red carpet or cocktail receptions before the dinner. The U.S. military says it fired on another merchant vessel that was trying to breach its blockade of Iranian ports, while Iran targeted American strongholds around the Persian Gulf. News Nation's Jessica Cartaglia reports the blockade is forcing shipping companies to make some hard decisions.
24: Well, those attacks and those shipping routes have forced commercial vessels to reroute and in some cases go all the way around Africa. That means that shipping insurance prices are skyrocketing as well. Iran's Houthi-backed forces say that they attacked two oil tankers in the Red Sea. They are threatening to continue blocking Saudi-linked shipping. That's through the Bab el-Mandeb Strait.
5: Negotiations between the U.S. and Iran appear stalled. There are already more U.S. measles cases this year than in all of 2025, senior health correspondent Stephanie Armour.
25: We have not seen this many recorded cases of measles since 1991. Last year was a record, and now we've already surpassed it. And there are new large outbreaks occurring right now and new exposures. South Carolina, for example, is having more this year than any other state.
5: The CDC says the outbreak is because vaccination levels have dropped below safe levels. Texas Governor Greg Abbott surveyed flood damage across the state yesterday, praising local leaders for their early preparation, saying their actions saved lives. The governor also confirming that a third person has died as a result of the flooding in South Texas.
26: A report of a death of someone who was driving through high waters and got swept away and lost their life. So now there are officially three people whose lives have been lost because of the July floods.
5: Skydance owned Paramount agrees to delay closing its buyout of Warner Brothers Discovery well into next year. The move comes as a judge continues to consider a challenge from 12 states seeking to block the deal altogether. This is the Worldwide News Network.
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5: The man accused of shouting Allahu Akbar and stabbing two men Thursday on the Upper West Side is now facing hate crime charges. One of the victims is Jewish. 51-year-old Raul Morales has also been charged with attempted murder. Mayor Mamdani says mental illness is a factor. And the mayor responded to people who say he should be more careful with his rhetoric after saying Israeli Prime Minister Benjamin Netanyahu should be arrested for war crimes in Gaza.
27: I want to make very clear that my criticisms of Prime Minister Benjamin Netanyahu are of specifically Prime Minister Benjamin Netanyahu. And any criticisms of any foreign state should never be confused for criticisms of a people or of a faith. And my responsibility as the mayor of the city is to every New Yorker, no matter their faith, their background, or frankly, their politics, whether or not they agree with me on any of these assessments.
5: Meanwhile, both those victims are recovering. Police in East Orange, New Jersey are investigating how several kids apparently consumed mushroom-laced edibles at a YMCA summer camp. It happened Thursday morning when officers responded to reports that 13 kids were sick. Cynthia Cunningham tells ABC 7 when she showed up at the camp to pick up her daughter, the children looked like zombies. She raised her 12-year-old to the hospital.
9: I got there. My daughter was destroyed. Very emotional. She thought she was in trouble.
5: In a statement, East Orange police and a YMCA counselor say they noticed a child handing out candy, which it says is against its policies. And when they noticed campers having an adverse reaction, they immediately contacted emergency services and parents. 77 WABC weather, a gorgeous summer weekend ahead, the first real beach weekend since June, so take advantage of it. Today in Central Park, sunny with a high around 81. Tonight, mostly clear, a low of 65. Sunday, much of the same with a high of 83. A chance of thunderstorms returns Monday afternoon. I'm Gloria Chapa.
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10: Justin Ellick, executive producer for Sid and Friends in the Morning, and this is your best of Sid and Friends in the Morning. Kicking things off, as always, Red Apple Media owner and operator John Katzmatidis joined Sid for his weekly Monday morning appearance to discuss former Governor Andrew Cuomo's speaking engagement at John's weekly Saturday morning breakfast in the Hamptons.
11: Here he is, Mr. Red Apple Media, my guy. Love him, John Katzmatidis. John, good Monday morning, pal. How are you?
12: Good morning. Well, Monday morning, I can't believe it. I mean, it's I'm headed for the city. I'm on the Long Island Expressway, the long, Long Island Expressway, and it never shortens. It's always long.
11: Yeah, it feels like it's probably getting longer, but you had such a great weekend, and the folks that don't know, John and Margo out in the Hamptons, they put together these huge events, and they have these really great speakers every Saturday morning, and lots of folks show up. Bill O'Reilly shows up just to watch and have some fun. And I believe that your speaker this Saturday was the former governor, Andrew Cuomo. You've got many other big names on the horizon. So another big successful weekend for the Katzmatidis out in the Hamptons, yes?
12: Absolutely. Andrew Cuomo on Saturday morning was full of, what do you call it, piss and vinegar. He was full of strength. And if he was like that, during the election, he would have won. And he the night before, he calls me, says, I'm going to speak about 10 minutes and I'll take a few questions. Well, he wouldn't stop talking. he spoke for about 40 minutes.
11: Wow.
12: And he was phenomenal. It was the Father Alex breakfast that we have every Saturday morning, and it was wonderful. And I know KT McFarlane is going to be our speaker next weekend, and the weekend after that, I think it's Bill O'Reilly will speak on August 1, and on August 8th, I think Governor Hochul is coming.
11: Explain that dynamic to me. Look, I know that you've been friendly with Hochul over the years. It is what it is. You've got a relationship.
12: The dynamic is it's a quasi-church event, and the church is a church and doesn't take positions in politics.
11: No, I get it, but you do. So, and I'm not going to tell you who you're choosing between Blakeman and Hochul. I could probably guess. You know how I feel. So, not in the church when it comes to politics, but is the relationship between you and the governor the same, a little strained? Because you are critical of Hochul, as you should be on this station. How is that relationship these days?
12: Well, you know, I try to be civilized at all times. You know, she is the governor. I have respect for the governor. I have respect for the mayor. Do I agree with them on a lot of things? No, there's a lot of things we don't agree on. We do business in the city, we do business in the state, and I believe everybody has to be civilized. And if you're not civilized, then, et cetera, et cetera. Now, you had a great time at that fundraiser at Bedminster, didn't you?
11: We had a really good time, and it was special. The president stopped by. He only spoke for 7 minutes, John. That was it. You know, he came down at the very beginning of the event, spoke for 7 minutes, and just like he did at the east wing of the White House on Hanukkah, just like he did in Rockland County a couple of weeks ago, he saw me. He made a big deal about seeing me. He told Secret Service, get out of the way. Let's get Sid up here. Not once, but twice. So the president and I had a really, really nice hug and a handshake on Saturday night.
12: That is great news. And look, the president is the president. Look, we got to support him in what he's doing because he's trying to keep the free world free. Believe me, he's not having an easy time. We all know he's not having an easy time. But if we don't keep the free world free, and also, when I spoke to him last, I said that November is the most important part of our year. And if we don't win November, the Democrats will go in there and try to indict you all over again.
11: Well, every day.
12: I mean, the Democrats have lost their mind. But I went to an event Saturday morning. We had Andrew Cuomo. Saturday night, oh, my God, what those storms were unbelievable.
11: Terrible.
12: Father Alex in Southampton had that big festival. And at one point, the state troopers came in, or the Southampton police came in and wanted everybody out of the tents, indoors in a building.
11: Wow.
12: Because those lightning bolts were coming down, and those thunderstorms were really, really dangerous. But the food was good. So
11: that's good.
12: That lamb shank, that was the best lamb shank I ever had in my life, and the food was good. But also then, Sunday morning, me and Todd Shapiro stopped in to, what's his name? He used to be in charge of the Ways and Means Committee in the State Assembly for Jerry Kremer.
11: Okay, yep.
12: For a long time, and he had an event for Speaker Hasty. And the only thing me and Speaker Hasty have in common, we're both Trekkies. And we talked about it for about 10 minutes. So I'll give you the good news. The big discussion with Jerry Kremer introducing Carl Hasty was that all this stuff with the socialists is temporary, and that the Democratic Party is going to stick together and not allow the Socialist Party as much as they can to go forward.
11: I don't believe it.
12: That was the good news.
11: Well, that's good news if you believe it. I don't believe it. I don't believe it.
12: I'm the WABC reporter for the Hamptons.
11: I know. I love that, and I'm glad he said it. I still don't believe it. I think that Americans should treat this very seriously, be very afraid, do not underestimate. But they're small in numbers now, but they're gaining by the day. I don't believe any of these Democrats because they all fold. And this guy, Carl Hasty, by the way, he's the guy that wants to do nothing about bail reform. He's been approached, him and Andrea Stewart Cousins, more than once by two different governors and mayors. He wants to do nothing about bail reform. Sorry, John, he's a bad guy.
12: Well, listen, all I am is a reporter on this, okay? I'm telling you what happened.
11: I know.
12: Okay? And then an hour later, me and Todd went to go over to Vicky Schlips' party.
11: Nice.
12: And they're honoring Bill O'Reilly.
11: Yeah.
12: Geraldo Rivera.
11: Wow.
12: And what's his name from WABC television? Has all time. Is Tom?
11: Bill Ritter?
12: Yes.
11: Yeah.
12: Ritter. And they raised a lot of money, and it was a great event. Bill
11: awesome.
12: O'Reilly looked great. It was a nonstop situation.
11: Great weekend.
12: But the weather was great yesterday. How bad was Ben Mitzvah when you were down there with the rain?
11: It was bad.
12: Affected?
11: Yeah, at what point at 3 o'clock in the afternoon, John, Danielle and I canceled. We're like, we were not making it out there. We were getting bad thunder and lightning and storms because we live on the beach too. You're in the Hamptons on the beach. We're in Queens on the beach. So I actually called Lou Gregory and said, we're not going to make it. Then the skies cleared up at about 4 o'clock, so we ended up going, thank God, because I got a chance again to see the president. But it was pretty bad here, too, and it was really bad in New Jersey. So Saturday was just a washout. Sunday, like you said, was gorgeous. Did you have a chance to watch any of the soccer yesterday?
12: Yes, and it was very exciting. And one of the big things, you know, I look at politics. I'm not a big sports guy like you are. But I did watch it, and the fact is that I thought that they're going to have that Prime Minister from Canada, Carney, was there with President Trump and a few other prime ministers, and I thought that at least they would talk. And this morning's headline was that Trump, I think he was annoyed at Carney at those wildfires, and those wildfires.
11: Yeah.
12: Are horrible. I mean, they were polluting all our air from, I mean, it must be at least 10 states. And I don't know what they have to do, but they got to do something. This morning's headline was that Trump, I think he was annoyed at Carney at those wildfires. And those wildfires,
11: yeah,
12: are horrible. I mean, they were polluting all our air from, I mean, it must be at least 10 states. And I don't know what.

0: It's going to be one buck.
1: Stupid.
0: Why don't we take these 747s are dead meat. Why don't we replace them and make them, they can carry 19,000 gallons of water.
1: Right.
0: Why don't we have two of them in the country that whenever there's a forest fire, those things, those 747s can go anywhere and drop 19,000, 20,000 gallons of water. And put those fire over the phone.
2: No, it makes sense. It makes sense. You're right.
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7: On Tuesday morning, federal Medicaid czar Dr. Mehmet Oz made his return to Sid and Friends in the Morning to talk about New York's overblown $110 billion spending on medical bills and why it is sickening.
1: When you become friendly with Dr. Oz, you get to call him Mehmet. So with that said, good morning, Mehmet. How are you, my friend?
8: Good morning. Thanks for having me on. Love the song. Love the intro. And Mariano is as a friend, so I admire very much the value of that music.
1: Wow, you actually know the singer from Thompson Twins, so you really do know your stuff, Dr. Oz. That's pretty good. Let me ask you one thing that's out of left field, and if you don't know the answer, that's fine. What the hell's going on with Legionnaires' disease here in New York? You know anything about that, or why so many people are coming down with it? We've got four people dead already from that.
8: I have not been tracking it. I know that Secretary Kennedy is all over it. It came up in a brief conversation yesterday with the acting head of the CDC, Jay Bhattacharya. So I know they're aggressively managing it. You know, Legionnaires is linked to air conditioning and where water is being stored in large buildings. So once the bacteria starts to grow, it can be a problem. But it's not the first time it's happened, and it won't be the last. We just have to aggressively treat it.
1: You know, it's funny. You mentioned you with Bobby talking about this meeting yesterday. And for folks that aren't paying a lot of attention, you know, they do. They watch Low Fox News. They listen to me every day. They think that all you guys do is talk about vaccines or, you know, but when you think about it, or eating or diets, look what you guys are involved with. This Legionnaires outbreak here. You're involved with fraud. So that department that Bobby Kennedy runs, and now you become such an integral part of that department's success. You guys have a lot on your plate. A lot.
8: Well, it's a $2 trillion plus agency. It's the largest federal agency, and people don't appreciate that because, you know, we spend a lot of money on other things too, but it's twice the size of the Defense Department. So the secretary is in charge of, you know, tons of programs that manage the health of this country, including the FDA, the NIH, which does all the research, the CDC, which helps with infections like Legionnaires and the parasite that was causing food poisoning and lettuce. I mean, these are all different parts of it. My area happens to be the insurance of America for our public services. So Medicare and Medicaid and the Obamacare exchanges. So we cover almost 170 million Americans. And that's why just my little part of it is almost $2 trillion by itself, because the money has to go through us in order to get out to the people, pay the hospitals, the clinics, and medications, and all the different factors to get involved. And that's why it ends up becoming political quite a bit, because people, you know, like to get upset about healthcare costs, for good reason, because they're upset when they go to a pharmacy and they can't

0: afford their medications. That's a good example where the president said, enough, no mas. You know, we don't want one third of people walking out of pharmacies empty handed when a doctor prescribes a med and they can't afford to buy it. That's not good healthcare. So that's why we negotiated the most favored nation drug prices that have now dramatically reduced drug prices in ways that we will save the American people about $600 billion. These are big numbers, hard to process, this, but that is a remarkable change in just the year and a half we've been in office. But you touched on fraud, which is the topic that I think most Americans right now are so upset about. And most fraud at the federal level is against healthcare, my agency. And the reason for that is because if you can get someone's Medicare beneficiary number, which is like a credit card, it's your official government number for insurance, or you can take advantage of Medicaid, which states often do because, as they often say in New York, just Medicaid it, which means shift the cost over to the federal government from the state government. That way, the state doesn't have to worry about it for its budget. And by shifting it over to the federal government, they hope no one will notice. But we noticed. And that's why I've been spending a lot of time in New York, where, as you know, I practiced for many years at Columbia University and lived there, raised my kids there. So, you know, I love the area and I respect how much good has come out of it. But we have got to deal with the fraud issue, because ultimately, if New York games the system and then California games the system and then other states start doing the same, you bankrupt the entire system that we have crafted to take care of our most vulnerable.
1: 100%. And I'm glad that you guys kind of employed Nick Shirley. Nick Shirley blew the doors off of Minnesota a couple months ago. And I know he made the, he ran with you here in New York. So turns out that Nick Shirley turned out to be a really important aspect in undercovering this fraud.
0: So in my office, I have a honey badger. It's just a stuffed honey badger. And Nick saw it and said, you know what, that was his nickname in high school. I think he's earned it. He, you know, Honey Badger don't care. Honey Badger fights the battles that need to be won. It'll bite the cobra. It'll take on bees, everything. Yeah. But the part about the Honey Badger is once you bite something, you don't let go of it, because people don't want to get caught. There's lots of money here. Let's take Flushing, Queens as a good example. So Nick and I were out there, and we spent some time researching it. Nick does his homework, and Nick bravely will go walk into facilities and ask hard questions like who owns the place and how many people you're taking care of up in this small little footprint, because I saw your billing to Medicaid, and you know, the state of New York paid you whatever it is, $10 million last year. That's a lot of people getting care. And, you know, I don't see the ability for you to do that in a small little space. And then, of course, you watch these folks run for the hills because they know they're caught. So I was walking around with him in Flushing, Queens, visiting pharmacies, these what are called social adult daycare centers, which you guys never heard of, but it's the biggest business you've never heard of. They charge just in Queens and Brooklyn $2.1 billion over the past few years to state Medicaid. Now, here's the problem. When the state of New York gets that bill, they don't just sit on it. They tax New Yorkers part of it, about a third. The rest of it, they charge me at the federal level. And so that means every taxpayer in America is paying $2.1 billion to social adult daycare, which I'm going to explain in a second, in just Queens and Brooklyn. By the way, the entire state of New York is $400 million outside of that area. So it's 5-6 times more than the rest of the state put together just in those two little boroughs. And the crazy thing is, and you're going to say, hold on to this because you're not going to believe this, social adult daycare centers are basically places that seniors go to hang out. You go play mahjong. There's primarily Chinese and Koreans there.
1: Right.
0: And we actually, you know, believe there's organized criminal activity that's behind some of this. This is what folks on the ground are telling us there. I've gone there with law enforcement. There's a couple times now I've been there. It's remarkable. You understand how they did it. It's a clubhouse den of inequity. They bring seniors in. They've taught the seniors that they can get bribed by, let's say, $1,000 a month just to show up and give them their beneficiary number, give them the ID number. With that number, they begin to charge all kinds of crazy things. They send them electric wheelchairs they don't need, expensive prescription medications they don't want. They order tests they don't ever get. And all this stuff generate these fake bills and that are now charged against the Medicaid system, which, again, I have to pay for most of, and with your tax dollars. And this system gets bigger and bigger and bigger, because once you realize how to game the system, which is what we basically allowed America to figure out during COVID, that if you steal from the government, we're not going to come after you. And so foreign actors got involved, foreign criminal entities and foreign governments got involved in these endeavors. And they just run circles around us, which is why we're being so tough on New York. We want them to clean this up.
1: When you say foreign governments, I want to get more specific. Are we talking about China here, especially in Flushing, Queens?
0: It's implausible that you would not have foreign governments like China, for example, involved in this. It's possible they're not. It's possible that it's a small part of what they're up to, but they're involved in lots of other disinformation that we know of. And so if nothing else, they are sort of happy that this is happening. But we know that from accusations made by local people in Miami, that the Cuban government has been involved in some of the fraud down there. They have twice as many durable medical equipment suppliers that sell those wheelchairs that I just mentioned, that it can be $10,000, electric wheelchairs that they go up and down, right? They'll move those things really quickly, ship the money overseas as soon as they get the cash from the government, then they flee back to Cuba. So whether the Cuban government's orchestrating it or just aiding and abetting it, who knows?
1: Right.
0: We know the Russians are involved in California and Philadelphia in some of the fraud that we're seeing in those areas. So again, if you're a foreign country and you can use the American healthcare system as a piggy bank, it's almost your job to take advantage of it. And it's our job to stop you from doing it.
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6: Up next, lawyer and former law professor Alan Dershowitz joined Sid to float the idea of him and Rosenberg joining forces to offer an invitation and set up a big New York City welcome for Israeli Prime Minister Bibi Netanyahu in response to Mayor Mamdani saying the PM is not welcome in New York City.
1: Alan Dershowitz, good morning, my friend. How are you?
7: Good morning. You and I have to get together and give Benjamin Netanyahu the biggest New York welcome any prime minister has ever gotten. We have to put together hundreds of thousands of people welcoming him to New York and saying Mamdani does not speak for the people of New York. He speaks for the radical anti-Semites, anti-Israel minority in New York, but the majority of New York love Bibi Netanyahu. We welcome him with open arms. The two of us should be heading a committee to welcome him, greet him at the airport, and give him the key to the city that we will make up to show Mamdani that he is just a bigot, an anti-Semite, anti-Israel, and deserves no respect whatsoever. You know, he chickened out. The reason he chickened out is because we threatened to sue him. We were getting ready to sue the son of a bitch. But he said, no. Now I'm backing away. I'm just saying we're not going to welcome him. No. The guy is a chicken, and the guy has no guts and no courage, and he's a bigot. Welcome, Bibi.
1: I love what you just said, Alan. I actually screamed, says who again this morning when Mamdani tried to speak for you and me. And you and I are going to do that. I know that he's a very close friend of yours. And I are getting closer and closer. He was on this show last Monday. You know,
7: I remember.
1: Really, yeah. This whole firestorm started when I asked him the question on this show 9 days ago about Mamdani, and I saw him 3 weeks ago. So, you know, I talked to Mensah, I talked to Upmir Falk and all these great people. And when he comes here in September to speak at the UN, I think that's a great idea. He should be welcomed at the airport by you and I. Let's do that.
7: Let's do that, and let's welcome him at the UN. Let's go to hear him speak at the UN. Let's cheer him when he speaks. Let's show a New York welcome, and let's bring well-known people to join us and make sure that Mamdani the bigot, doesn't speak for the good people of New York.
1: I was so happy that President Trump came out a couple of days ago because, you know, and I was in Israel just a couple of weeks ago, and I spoke the same night as Bibi. He was right there in front of me, Bibi, Huckabee, Levin, all of us. And Israelis were getting very wobbly, Alan, as you know, with Trump, because he was kind of bad-mouthing Bibi and Israel and seemingly taking the sides of Turkey and Iran. They were getting wobbly. But I spoke to Alex Trayman this morning in Jerusalem, and when Trump came out a couple of days ago and said, Mamdani's arresting nobody. Bibi's a friend. He's an ally. Israel does a great job. I think a lot of the people in Israel restored their faith in our guy, President Trump.
7: I agree with you. And let's remember, too, that the man who issued the indictment, Khan, is a rapist. A rapist. He's a credible testimony has presented him as a rapist. And the only reason he issued, I was involved in this. I was planning Khan coming to Israel to meet with Netanyahu, and then to go to the Gaza and look for himself. And then he gets accused of rape, and he's told, if you issue arrest warrants without going to Israel, without looking at the evidence, maybe it'll deflect attention away from the charges of rape. And now he's being investigated, Khan, by the ICC itself, and will probably be fired. So, you know, the arrest warrants themselves are totally invalid. Of course, United States is not part of the International Criminal Court and should never be part of the International Criminal Court. It is a corrupt organization, anti-American organization, anti-Western, anti-Israel organization, and nobody should pay any attention to ICC at this point in time unless it gets new leadership and changes its course. And as you know, I've been one of Bibi's lawyers right from the beginning. And when he first was going to come to New York and they were going to arrest him, I was going to walk with him down the street. If they want to arrest him, they have to get past me first. I'll do the same thing this time. And I've written to BB and told him about my offer to do this pro bono.
1: Yeah, I love that. He loves you so much. Suzanne Miller's got our back, too. You'll be there, Suzanne. I do want to ask you, though, you know, you said you're already starting to get involved with maybe suing Mamdani, because a guy came up to me last night. I was speaking at some event for a local politician. And he said, Sid, I was told today that, you know, we can sue Mamdani just for saying he was going to arrest Bibi Netanyahu. Is that true?
7: That's true. You can get an injunction against him based on his threat to arrest. Also, there's a possibility that he conspired with others to violate the civil rights of Benjamin Netanyahu. You don't have to be an American citizen to have your civil rights violated. If you're a guest of America, you have civil liberties and civil rights. So there are possible criminal, possible civil charges. Now that he's withdrawn his threat, maybe those have dissipated, but he withdrew them not because he has any belief in his withdrawal. He withdrew them because he's chicken. He withrew them because he doesn't want to be criminally prosecuted.
1: I know, but why can't we sue him anyway? You know what he's caused here? Just doing what he did the last couple of days in a city where anti-Semitism is on the rise. Can't we say it's too late? We're going to sue him anyway?
7: It's possible, but I think his likelihood of being successfully sued has been reduced by his now claim he's not going to do it.
1: Right.
7: But, you know, he can also be sued for defamation. I mean, he's calling Bibi a war criminal. He's not a war criminal. Bibi has had, there have been a lower ratio of civilian to combatant deaths in Israel than in any comparable war in history. Anybody who accuses Israel of war crimes or genocide is either a fool, a knave, or a bigot, or all three of them. Israel is not guilty of any such thing. It has had a better record of protecting civilians than virtually any country in modern history. But to focus on Israel, not even to look at Sudan or Russia or China, it's just international anti-Semitism and bigotry. And that's what Mamdani is guilty of. He is a vicious anti-Semite. He, along with his wife and others
1: father?
7: In the administration.
1: His father.
7: And by the way, Brad Lander belongs in that
1: yep.
7: category, a
1: yep.
7: Jewish anti-Semite.
1: Yep. Of course, some of the Jews are the worst. Bernie Sanders, Jamie Raskin, the 2026 version of Chuck Schumer used to be a decent guy. So on the way out,
7: you got 7,000 Jews voted for Adolf Hitler in 1932, and these guys would have been among them.
1: Right.
7: You know, they don't understand. Virtually every Jew who voted for Hitler was then killed in the death camps. But these people don't know their own interests. They put their hard left anti-Semitic ideology before their association with their Jewish heritage and background. And some of the worst offenders, the worst thing about the vote the other day with 103 Democrats is that even decent people like Auchincloss, the congressman from Massachusetts, who's generally pro-Israel, even he was pressured to vote against Israel. And there was another guy whose family was threatened.
1: Yep.
7: And he gave in.
1: Yep.
7: He gave in after his family was threatened.
1: I saw that.
7: You know, you threaten my family, I'm going to the FBI and getting you arrested. So, you know, let's fight back. Let's never sit silently by as our people are maligned and condemned. So let's join together and greet Netanyahu, show the people of the United States and the world that New York loves Israel. New York loves Netanyahu. You know, you can be critical of some of his policies. That's one thing. But he's the elected prime minister of the only nation state of the Jewish people in the world. And we have to respect that. And Mamdani should respect it. He won by a larger margin than Mamdani won. And I don't think Mamdani is ever going to win again. I hope.
1: Oh, God, I hope not. Well, I hope you're right. Either way, what an honor it would be for me to be with you and BB in the same spot. So let's continue this.
7: All right.
1: I love you, Alan. Thank you. Thank you, buddy.
7: Take care.
1: That's the great Alan Dershowitz. He's got to run. He's got an 8:55. But just the greatest, Alan Dershowitz. And he's serious, and so am I. We're going to welcome BB.
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8: No.
9: Yes, and he keeps saying no on the SAVE Act.
8: Exactly.
9: Too. Right.
8: Exactly.
9: I mean, it doesn't end anywhere.
10: Now, I don't understand that. You both are Democrats, and I used to be a Bill Clinton Democrat. And the fact is that common sense, how can you allow people to vote that are not Americans? And not American citizens. I mean, the Constitution says you have to be an American citizen to vote.
8: Well, John, it's an interesting issue for the Democrats because it's an 80-20 issue. Even with, I think with Republicans, it's about 90% who favor photo ID. With Democrats, it's about 75%. 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In this case, you know, you have to get an ID to get up in this building, for example. 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So why not get a voter ID? And it's only if you re-register. If you're already registered, then all you have to do is go and show a photo ID or your passport. So most of us have passports. It shouldn't really be an issue at all. So,
9: yeah.
8: Again, it's just one of these things where they're making an issue where there is none.
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6: On Thursday morning, Border Czar Tom Homan joined Sid to talk about his announcement of additional immigration and customs enforcement personnel being deployed to New York City following that attack on the federal building in NYC last week.
1: Tom Homan, the Border Czar, I love this guy, and he's always been very, very good to me. He's a great American. Tom, good morning, buddy. How are you?
11: Doing all right. Getting ready to hop on a plane and head out west.
1: Heading out west. Okay, I like that. So what do you think when you hear this this mayor who once spit in your face when you were just eating an apple, when he talks about how cruel ICE is and, you know, how inhumane ICE is and ICE should be abolished? What are you thinking?
11: I just think he's getting dumber by the day. I mean, bottom line is, I pulled the numbers the other day. You know, he talks about ICE separating families. Well, if you're illegally in the United States, you're going to go home and your family can go with you. That's your choice. However, does he talk about the separations of where parents buried their children or buried their relatives because they're killed by an illegal alien? You know, if New York City wasn't a sanctuary city, Lake and Riley would probably be alive today because the guy that killed her was arrested in New York, released to the streets rather than given to New York. So, you know, so I looked at the numbers the other day, you know, since President Trump's been in the Oval Office, just short of 6,500 criminal illegal aliens just taken off the street of New York. So you're welcome, Mandami.
1: Right.
11: You're welcome,
1: right.
11: Governor Hochul,
1: right.
11: For making New York safer.
1: You're right.
11: I mean, she just ended 287G programs, and there's what, several hundred criminal, illegal aliens handed over to us by cooperating sheriffs. Several hundred. Now, effective now, those several hundred who released to the street, which ICE has to go find. See what these people are so ignorant. But the fact is, if you let us into Rikers Island, if you let us work with the sheriffs, one agent can arrest one bad guy in the safety and security of a jail, which is safer for the community, safer for the agent, and safer for the alien, because anything can happen on street arrest. But instead, they release them, which means now I send a whole team of six or seven fugitive guys to go find this person. We send six or seven for officer safety reasons, cover the back door, cover the side door, whatever. So they're forcing a surge in ICE officers there. And so for some reason, either they don't get that, or they don't care. And they keep messaging that ICE are bad people. I'll tell you what, his discussion with President Trump didn't go anywhere, because last night I watched President Trump's speech. And he had all the support in the world for the men and women to board patrol on ICE. We're not going to stop doing what we're doing. This is why he was elected to be president of the United States. We're going to get it done, despite what Mondami and Hochul and other people like them say.
1: You know, you mentioned Lake and Riley. I could keep it right here. There was a guy, Tom, I know you know. His name was Richard Williams, 83 years old. He survived cancer in Vietnam. He was thrown to his death on the subway tracks in New York City by an illegal. Do you know, to this day, this is months ago, over the winter, to this day, Mamdani's never said a word about that gentleman. No, he'll defend Mahmoud Khalil and Nurdin, not a word. And then Sheridan Gorman, shot in the back in Chicago. I met her parents at a Mike Lawler event in Rockland County. My mom broke my heart that day. She was from New York as well. Not a word.
11: How many angel moms and dads has my dad be sitting down and talk to? How many angel moms and dads Hochul sat down and talked to? You know, there's another side to this story that they don't even acknowledge. But look, ICE has done, you look at the number of arrests ICE has done so far since President Trump's been in office, how many they deported between them and the border patrol. If you look at the numbers, 60 to 70% of everybody we arrest is a criminal, right? Public safety threat. We have removed hundreds of thousands of criminals from this country. And that's why one of the big reasons why the crime rate's down. We're making this country safe again. And you know what? Despite Mondami, he can sit back and watch. Hochul can sit back and watch us, ICE, make that state and city safer daily. Just don't get in the way.
1: Don't get in the way. That's right. And, you know, they continue this lie, Tom. I don't know what to do. It makes me so crazy. You know, again, you're much more stable than I am. That you guys are going into churches, you're going into schools, you're going into homes, you're literally dragging people out of their homes, dragging little kids out of their classroom. Tom Homan, you guys doing that?
11: You know, I'm so tired of it, and I made the challenge. You give me one example, anywhere's in the country, anywhere, since President Trump's been in office, that we arrested anybody in the church, anybody in the hospital, anybody in elementary school. It simply has not happened, not even once. The only thing they come close to is we were chasing a criminal alien. He ran into a building that had daycare, and we arrested him there. There has not been one targeted enforcement operation in a church or hospital or school. However, you know, let's remember, who do they defend? They defend people like Don Lemon, who did.
1: Right.
11: Violate the sanctity of a church, yes, right? So look, we're going to keep doing what we're doing. And that's why when I was up on Hill negotiating reopening the government with the Democrats, when it came to, well, we want central location policy in place, because we did away with that. And I says, well, why do you need a central location policy in place? Because, you know, and they go, we don't want you arresting people in churches and schools. I said, okay, tell you what, give me one example and I'll agree to that. Give me one example where we've done that, and I'll put it on paper, and we'll make a policy out of it. They couldn't.
1: They couldn't.
11: So they're asking for things. So just and as far as masks, I said no to masks. We'll leave that up to the agents. If they feel like, you know, if agents are being doxxed or families being attacked, or, you know, we'll decide when and where and if mask comes off. But I said, you ask me to take the mask off it tonight, I'll see you, and I'll pour it across the table. I'll see you on CNN, con ICE, secret police and Nazis and the Gestapo. You want to take the mask off, but you won't change your rhetoric. You won't change your hateful rhetoric. And I said, you and I talked about this a year and a half ago. I said, if this hateful rhetoric doesn't stop, there will be bloodshed. And there has been. Now people are saying, I made a comment the other day of simple, you know, some the last couple incidents. I said, if people comply with law enforcement officers, it wouldn't have got to that extreme. And man, I take hate for it. But the bottom line is, if you just comply with law enforcement, tragedies are less likely to happen. Whether it's their fault, the officer's fault, you know, these shootings will be investigated. We'll find out, you know, what happened in these last few incidents. But it does come down to the responsibility to comply with law enforcement. You know, you can't just run from a law enforcement officer. That raises the chances of tragedy. You just can't put hands on a law enforcement officer. You can't use a two-ton vehicle as a weapon against law enforcement officers. And I think some of these people who have done that feel emboldened by the hateful rhetoric that ICE is not a real law enforcement agency. ICE are Nazis and they're racist or fascist. Every protest I've seen, they got signs that says resist. So to that small percentage on the left that are already nuts, that type of stuff emboldens them to take action and to not comply.
1: That's it. And, you know, I got to say this. You talked about the angel moms. We haven't seen Mom Donnie sit down with any angel moms. And people have been killed in New York by illegals, his state, his city. Same thing with Hochul. They don't talk about the innocent victims of that. And they don't talk about the innocent ICE agents who have been murdered in our country. Now, look, I don't know the specifics, Tom, I'll be honest, about the Texas and Maine cases last month. But I'm going to say this at the risk of sounding insensitive. They didn't deserve to die. But anybody who calls Alex Pretty and Renee Good innocent are not paying attention. Because if they were in their homes, you wouldn't have dragged them out and they wouldn't be dead. So let's have an honest conversation about the three or four people that have died or been killed because they were instigating compared to all these young, beautiful kids raped and murdered across the country and law enforcement agents shot down on the way to work. It seems to me there's a lot more of those than there are any goods, no?
11: Yeah, there are thousands upon thousands of innocent children that were separated from their parents because their parents buried them because they were killed by somebody who wasn't supposed to be here. And honesty is the key word. I mean, I've said all the time, you know, this rhetoric, it's not just misinformation. It's stone cold lies when we are saying we arrest people in churches. And you know, do we separate families? Well, look, when we arrest an illegal alien, if he's in the country illegally, and while he was here for 10 years, he decided to have a U.S. citizen child, that's on him. That's not on me. That's not on President Trump. That's not on ICE. If you're in this country illegally and you decide to have a U.S. citizen child, that's on you, and you don't have to deal with the consequences.
1: And where were these so people? Where were these people, Tom? Where
11: Parenting
1: were these?
11: 101.
1: Right.
11: You make the decision. You can leave the child with your spouse. You can take the child with you.
1: Right.
11: But you put yourself in that position. And we have to do it because of the message we send around the world. If you enter the country illegally, it's a crime. Don't worry about it. You can get order removed by a judge. Don't worry about it. Just hide out long enough and have a U.S. citizen child, and you're free to go. You get amnesty. You're no longer, the law means nothing to you.
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6: Finally, Dr. Naomi Wolf makes her debut on Sid and Friends in the Morning to detail an investigative report she's conducted regarding New York City Mayor Zohran Mamdani's suspicious ascension to become mayor of America's largest city.
1: Did you know Dr. Naomi Wolf with our dear friend Monica Crowley listening as we speak? She's already texted me. Good morning, sweetheart. We love Monica. Did you know that Naomi is also my mother's name?
12: Oh, that's so cool.
1: Put that closer to the microphone, right?
12: You got it, yeah.
1: There you go. Yeah, she's 91, Naomi Rosenberg.
12: Wow.
1: It's a great name.
12: Thank you very much.
1: You're welcome. Give me, when you called me a firebrand on Twitter, what does that mean exactly?
12: Well, you're forceful and you have strong opinions and you don't hold back. And especially now in this time of people being canceled for standing firm in their...
1: He texted me. Good morning, sweetheart. We love Monica.
12: Did
1: you know that
12: awesome.
1: Naomi is also
13: Told
1: my
13: you it was
1: mother's
13: a compliment,
1: name.
13: Lewis.
1: She basically said what I said, which is I'm not afraid to deliver a hot take, hot fire, and I'm not worried about the repercussions because they don't really exist anymore. A lot of people are not getting canceled anymore. You know, the truth is when you tell the truth, there's nothing to be afraid of, is there?
12: short term, there are things to be afraid of. Long term, I guess the truth always triumphs.
1: It does.
12: Yeah.
1: Well, you've got truth for me here, right? Because you are, your contention is that Mamdani, the mayor, did not win the election, that in fact there was a whole bunch of fraud. I had a lady in here a couple of days ago, Molly Honig, and she has the same contention and also reams and reams of information that speaks what you're going to speak about this morning. So there seems to be a cavalcade, if you will, of people now that are stepping up and saying that the mayor really didn't win. That's how you feel, right?
12: I would put it a little bit differently. We can't say that this mayor won because his election and the primary we just had in June are so corrupted in so many ways. There's no way to claim that that was a fair election, given the massive amounts of fraud that are being confirmed.
1: Okay, well, let's start with the ballot, okay? We know that in the race, Sliwa was on one line, right? That was one line too many. Cuomo was on two, and Mayor Mamdani was on two lines, right? Is that usually the case?
12: Or? It's my understanding that Mamdani was on two lines and Cuomo was on one. But what's definitely the case is that Mamdani was on two lines, two different political parties. And we have a sworn statement from William Eggdorf, who is a poll worker, who said that they were being trained to feed over votes into the machines scanning the ballots. In other words, if people were confused seeing Mamdani's name on two lines, instead of discarding those ballots, which you're supposed to do, which the rules had up until then, they were instructed to feed them into the machines. My own candidate, I advised a wonderful candidate named Athena Clark.
1: She was on the show, Athena.
12: That's right.
1: Yeah.
12: And she ran for city council in Brooklyn. She, a DSA candidate, fought hard to keep her off the ballot. The reason I think this is really important is that Mamdani, quote unquote, won by exactly the number of votes he would have gotten if the machines had scanned over votes. So they need to be looked at.
1: All right. Yeah, right. It was Curtis was on two lines, Cuomo one, and Mamdani two. So the primary shows, and this is going to be some daunting evidence, the primary shows Dr. Naomi Wolf over 100,000. Listen to that number. 100,000 blank ballots counted on Board of Elections website, over 100,000 blank ballots. How could that be the case?
12: It's incredible. You can go to the Board of Elections website and see this. They break down the votes for one candidate, for another candidate, but they also list blank ballots, and then they keep that in the total. In some precincts, one in 10 votes cast was a blank ballot. You're supposed to discard those. But the Board of Elections has it right there on their website. When you add them up, it's more than 100,000.

0: industrial scale. That is confirmed by your previous guest looking at another data source, right?
1: Right, right.
0: And it's also confirmed by Lulu Freisdat of SmartElections.us and Jimmy Wagner, an attorney, who are right now in hearings with Judge Sweeney in Brooklyn, and they're finding masses of fake ballots being introduced, of open, unbroken seals on the envelopes containing ballots,
1: really?
0: Security problems, and they also found, I just got this text from Lulu Freisdat this morning, and they're in court, you know, arguing about this with the other side that's trying to keep them from looking at the ballots or looking at these problems. They found that the voter rolls of registered voters in New York do not match the ballots.
1: No kidding.
0: And that seems to be the same problem that just surfaced in New Jersey.
1: This is Dr. Naomi Wolf, and highly recommended by our dear friend Monica Crowley at the White House. And you know why? You know, New Jersey, that was interesting, too. Yeah, the governor there, I call her Mikey Muhammad Cheryl. She likes to walk around like it's Ramadan every week. And, you know, she's blaming some software company for nearly 7,000 illegal registrations, 400 of which actually voted. That company said, we have nothing to do with this. And I have a good buddy who's a Secret Service guy, formerly living in either Maryland or Virginia, I forget, Russ Sullivan. He said, this is not about some software company. It's about the Democrats and cheating once again.
0: Right.
1: And Cheryl, of course, blames President Trump. She's great at that. She blames Phil Murphy because he's gone. But you're seeing some similarities between what's happened in New Jersey and what you claim happened, and I agree with you and believe you, in New York City.
0: Absolutely. I mean, what you're seeing is what cybersecurity experts or security experts would call multiple failures of security, multiple points of failure, such that the whole vote is corrupted and can't be taken as certifiable. Let me give you another example. My husband, Brian O'Shea, is an investigator. He sauntered in to the polling station on Winthrop Avenue in Brooklyn, Winthrop Street in Brooklyn, and gave a fake name and a fake address to see how far he could get. And they readily gave him, and this is in documentation that I shared with you, what they called a referral slip. One side was filled in. The other side is a form that's totally blank. And it's been in use since 2013. And you can Xerox it all you want and keep voting and keep voting. And they waved him right through. He's registered to vote in Columbia County. He's not even registered to vote in New York City.
1: Wow.
0: So multiply that by, you know, thousands and thousands, which is what Lulu Freisdat is finding with Xeroxed ballots or fake ballots being mixed in. She's got photographs of this with real ballots and with the Board of Elections fighting to not have observers like Freisdat, Jimmy Wagner, certified observers close enough to look at the vote. And lastly, where the vote is being counted in a place called The Cage in Brooklyn. And I've sent pictures that Lulu Freisdat took of this. It's shocking.
2: That by cartons,
0: you know,
2: of
0: thousands
2: paper,
0: and thousands, which is what
2: the
0: Lulu
2: vote counters
0: at is finding
2: under
0: with
2: the table
0: Xerox
2: at their knees.
0: Ballots,
2: they've
0: got printers
2: lining the walls,
0: photographs
2: got
0: of this
2: six
0: with
2: gap,
0: real ballots,
2: where
0: and
2: people
0: with
2: can just walk
0: of
2: in and out with no security
0: not
2: at all.
0: Like
2: Jimmy Wagner, certified
0: and
2: observers,
0: close enough to
2: Judge Sweeney
0: said,
2: no,
0: vote,
2: you've got to let
0: the observers
2: where the vote
0: see within 4 feet
2: of
0: the counting in Brooklyn,
2: because that's how our system works.
0: You're supposed to have observers verify the vote.
2: It's shocking. Remember,
0: they've got cartons of paper.
2: You can see that they've got a table within 4 feet, but then they move the counties.
0: They've got printers lining the walls.
2: Ms. Freisdat.
0: And when she tried to watch last week, they escorted her out with security. They're telling Jimmy Wagner and Lulu Freisdat, you can't record, you can't take pictures, you can't do audio recordings. They're, you know, these brave patriots are kind of smuggling photographs out, but what is the Board of Elections trying to hide? If everything was kosher, the observers could see the counting of the vote. But there's so many points of failure. I personally, Mr. Rosenberg, was walking down Winthrop Street 2 days after the election day and the primary. And I saw two workers escorted by no one from the Board of Elections taking voting booths and what looked like printers or voting machines out of the polling place. There had been no chain of custody for 2 days. And I took video of notices in some of those voting booths that say some ballots have two pages.
2: Some ballots have two pages.
1: Wow. Wow.
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7: I'm Gloria Chapa. 3 months after a thwarted attack by a gunman at the White House Correspondents Association dinner, President Trump took the stage at the rescheduled event last night. The president delivered a speech with both praise and criticism for the media, along with plenty of jabs for his political rivals. News Nation's Joe Khalil says there was one awkward moment.
8: The awards also were interesting in that, you know, you have these very well-known, well-renowned journalists getting these awards for things like the Epstein Files coverage, and, you know, they're announcing there that they did the work despite President Trump suing them for $10 billion, and the whole time he's just sitting there and kind of smiling and sort of threw his hands up and even made a joke about that at the beginning.
7: President Trump says that the U.S. is opening a formal investigation into EU trade practices. The president claims that the EU has unfairly levied billions of dollars of fines against American tech companies, including Google and Apple. The EU has hit Google with a $1 billion fine, alleging the company broke digital antitrust regulations by using Google Play and its search engine to corral consumers towards its own services and apps, damaging competitors. Google says that the fine hurts European businesses and consumers. A grand jury in Mississippi will review the circumstances around the death of Nolan Wells.
9: Prosecutors say the grand jury will examine the case before any evidence is made public in the disappearance of the black teenager whose body was found in the water off an island he had visited with white friends. This week, an attorney for the teenager's family said a private autopsy could not rule out foul play. The family's calls for answers have been amplified by civil rights leaders and social media. The 18-year-old Wells died after he went to a 4th of July party on Horn Island with three white friends he had known since high school. Bill Rakoff, Worldwide News Network.
7: The nation's largest cyclospora outbreak is now even bigger, with no cause in sight.
10: The massive cyclospora outbreak has been linked to four more states. Kentucky schools are pulling produce from their menus. Stephanie Armour is the senior correspondent for KFF Health News. She explains why it's been challenging to identify the source.
11: The truth is there is so many cases that it's believed that it's more than just one source. At this point, they have not isolated exactly how the lettuce or produce was contaminated, but definitely it was a fecal-oral route of some sort.
10: The CDC says while 41 states have reported at least one case, nine of those have reached outbreak status. Cooper Lawrence, Worldwide News Network.
7: Wildfires are spreading quickly in southern Europe, forcing about 200,000 people in Spain and France to flee the forest fires. Spain has declared a national emergency. France is asking the EU for help. Authorities are evacuating suburbs of Bordeaux as a massive wildfire moves toward the city in the famous wine region of France. 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
7: The suspect accused of stabbing a Jewish man and an Asian man Thursday on the Upper West Side is now facing hate crime charges. 51-year-old Raul Morales was also charged with attempted murder in both attacks. Prosecutors say Morales shouted Allahu Akbar and Justice for Islam as he passed the synagogue. A witness saw the stabbing, followed Morales to his apartment, and called police. A friend of the 50-year-old Jewish victim spoke with ABC 7 outside Mount Sinai Morningside, where he is recovering.
12: Thank God he's speaking. He's conscious. He's stable. At the same time, it's really traumatizing. And so he's having to process that while also having to recuperate.
7: The victim suffered stab wounds from a screwdriver to the right side of his chest. The relocation of a homeless men's shelter in Brooklyn is on hold after a judge blocked the move amid a lawsuit brought by residents and local politicians. The city had planned to move 55 families out of the former Gold Star Inn in Sheepshead Bay to make room for more than 100 single men. Those opposing the conversion call it inhumane and inconsiderate to those families. Residents there also expressing concerns about potential crime. But the Department of Social Services says the city is phasing families out of commercial hotels into facilities that have features like in-unit kitchens. This was supposed to happen by May 1st, but now a judge wants to look into it as the lawsuit moves forward. Governor Hochul and President Trump clashed over Manhattan congestion pricing. Now the White House is floating the idea of renaming Penn Station, New York, in honor of President Trump. Penn Station is the Western Hemisphere's busiest rail hub, and it's undergoing a multi-billion dollar renovation. Transportation Secretary Sean Duffy has suggested the name change. Beginning Monday, the Knicks championship trophy will be on display at the American Museum of Natural History. It's part of an exhibit honoring big wins in American sports. There's no rush to see it. The Larry O'Brien trophy will be on display there through January 3rd, 2027. I'm Gloria Chapa.
3: If you missed Joe Concha, here is what you missed.
13: James Comey, he's a weird dude. This is somebody who hates President Trump with a visceral fashion. And now to put up a threat like that on social media, legally, I can't speak to whether this will hold water as far as this indictment is concerned. But again, it's just so disturbing that we had somebody running a major intelligence organization who clearly could not think objectively. And then, by the way, if anybody believes that he stumbled upon just these seashells on an empty beach that spelled this out and that he didn't do it, I could say this as an opinion person. I absolutely believe that he's behind that, but that's just me.
14: And his biggest mistake was taking a picture and posting it. If he had just left it there, it probably would have just washed away eventually.
13: It's a good point. Oh, and by the way, no one else...
3: This is the James Golden Show with James Golden, a.k.a. Bo Snerdly,

0: Well, I have all of the press here in one place. I have to say that we're having an amazing load of accomplishments that the media never talks about. For example, under my administration, a once feared and powerful regime that relentlessly attacked America has finally been toppled. Their former leaders have been removed, and they're now being run by a gay dictator facing internal divisions. But I, for one, wish Barry Weiss all the best at CBS News. She's a wonderful woman. But some people say that Jake Tapper is a great investigative reporter in D.C., and that's why, after moderating our debate, it only took him 1 year to break the story that Joe Biden might possibly have suffered from cognitive decline. It took him 1 year. He wrote a book about how great he was mentally, not too good. And I don't like Biden because Biden was very unfair to a lot of people. But Jill Biden insists that Joe would have beat me in 2024, even though he was way down. She said he was way behind in the polls because he was seriously ahead. She felt he was going to win because he was seriously ahead on deceased voters. He was leading on the deceased crowd, and there were a lot of them. You're finding out there's a lot of them. Look at the numbers that just came out yesterday. And it's...
1: My goodness, folks. The delayed White House Correspondents' Dinner took place in Washington, D.C. last night. We have a few more cuts from it. Some of them we don't have on purpose. There's one where, I mean, Caitlin Collins, ugh. It was rough. And then there's a picture of Wolf Blitzer just looking forlorn as Trump rags CNN and Caitlin Collins at the White House Correspondents' Dinner. That one I'm not going to use. Anyway, welcome, my friends, to the Saturday Morning Extravaganza, your Saturday morning vibe. 800-848-9222 is the telephone number to reach us here if you want to be part of the program this morning. 800-848-9222. Looking forward to your calls. In addition, of course, to your telephone calls, which, once again, I deeply look forward to, we have Princess Diana that's going to be part of today's program. And I want to spend time, and this I cannot forget to do this. Folks, we have so many things for you to listen to and to discuss. There's no way we can get them all. But one thing I definitely want to get to is Elon Musk. Elon Musk had an interview that we're going to talk about with the editor-in-chief of The Economist. So definitely want to get to that. There was a brilliant speech that is profound that was delivered on the Senate floor by Senator Tim Sheehy of Montana. Definitely going to do that. Played that yesterday. And I asked Princess Diana and Lady Benedict, should we play it again today? And they said, we have to. So we will. In the meantime, let us get this done. We'll just run through the rest of the White House correspondence cuts that we have to give you a flavor for what happened. The press is, of course, it's delightful to read this stuff in the press. Trump spares no one at WHCA dinner. Taking aim at Democrats, press, his own cabinet. Here's The Hill. Trump takes shots at RFK Jr., Biden, CNN's Collins, and WHCA. It's the White House Correspondents Association dinner. You've got that. There. The New York Times. Is this supposed to be fun? Trump hurls insults at correspondents. Is this supposed to be fun? Trump hurls insults at correspondents. What did they expect? What did anybody expect? The president couldn't help but acknowledge how weird it was. What do we do here? He asked as he kicked off his speech at the White House Correspondents Association dinner redo in Washington on Friday night. Is this supposed to be fun? Am I supposed to be serious? Am I supposed to be a comedian? He promised a bit of everything, the meandering speech he gave for the next hour inside the Waldorf Astoria, the former site of the Trump International Hotel, was full of ad hominem attacks against his political enemies, scripted jokes that fell flat. Depends on who's listening. They may have fallen flat to you, but they didn't fall flat to... Refrains about the war against Iran and the construction of the White House ballroom. At various other points, he was upbeat about the news media and warm toward the hundreds of journalists sitting around him in the ballroom 3 months after their annual dinner ended in chaos when a gunman burst through security set up at the Washington Hilton across town. But those cordial moments were fleeting and in some way stranger than the one in which he was hurling the usual invective. I love this. Hurling invective. So, let's listen to a few. You heard two at the open. The one on CBS was brilliant. The White House Correspondents Association Jake Tapper one was good. Let's go 26. This one sure to set them off. Trump, of course, talking about the next, the future.
0: Here we are. I mean, here we are. In fact, when I finish, I'm going right back to the Oval Office. So I have to be doing okay. But we are all doing good together. That's why tonight, to show just how much I care about the press, and I want to save your ratings, I'm pleased to announce my intention to, and this is somewhat of a scoop, my intention to run for a fourth term as President of the United States. I will be doing that. I will be having an official. In fact, I think I have. I won three times. Now I'm going to do it again. Thank you. I'm going to do it. Should be easy. I'm getting very good at running for president. No, I won three times. Did very well the second time, by the way. It's a rigged election, but we'll have to talk about it.
1: That you know, these people continually just they can't stand it. And that's an in-your-face moment. I'm running for a fourth term, already won three times. The Bobby Kennedy line that has made headlines, cut 27. This is one of the, I guess, the lighter moments of this of the speech when he talked about his cabinet secretary, Robert Kennedy Jr.
0: I hope that everyone finally got to enjoy their entire very delicious beef tenderloins, very special beef. And I want you all to know that Bobby Kennedy is right here, personally ran over the cow in his car. And he cut it up and he brought it here for you to eat tonight. So it's very fresh. And Bobby also suggested an appetizer featuring his favorite cut of male raccoon roadkill. But we drew the line at that, Cheryl. We said, no, we're not going to do that. We're not doing that. We love Bobby. I'll tell you, he's a piece of work. You think it is fun, but he is a very different kind of a person, I will tell you. But he has what it takes, and he's smart, and he loves the country, and he wants people to be made to feel good. You agree with that, Bobby? He wants people to feel good. And he's doing a fantastic job. Thank you, Bobby. Thank you. We can joke all we want, but thank you.
1: That is pretty amazing, my friends. Now, there were two shots at Gavin Newsom. That's 28 and 29. And, of course, these I love. Let's play those in order. Donald Trump on California Governor Gavin Newsom, who did not attend the Correspondents Association dinner.
0: And it's traditional that at least one or two potential presidential hopefuls attend the correspondence dinner, but many of them seem to have really chickened out. I was disappointed that Gavin Newsom didn't show up. He didn't show up.
1: I love. Let's play those in order. Donald Trump on California Governor Gavin Newsom, who did not attend the Correspondents Association dinner.
0: And it's traditional that at least one or two potential presidential hopefuls attend the correspondence dinner, but many of them seem to have really chickened out.

0: But he definitely doesn't want to fight fire with water. He's got a lot of water he never uses. What a disaster. That should have never happened. The Gavin News has come out and said he will not be running for president because nobody can say what he said about himself and survive. Newsom was in big trouble when he openly admitted that Kamala was smarter than him. She said, Kamala is smarter. If Kamala is smarter than someone, you don't want that person to be president of the United States of America. Between California's policies of enabling wildfires, paying drug addicts to be homeless, giving free sex changes to illegals, and telling rich people they're going to take away, all of your money is going to be taken away. People are fleeing, and they're fleeing in droves. We can't have that in this country. It's becoming such a horrible and dangerous location that Ilhan Omar, one of my favorites, and her brother are thinking about moving together, very much in love. A video surfaced recently of Ilhan giving a speech referring to World War II as World War XI. And they asked her about that. She still thought she got it right. But I'm not surprised because she's a low IQ person. And she's also a very dishonest person. And she ought to get the hell out of our country. She shouldn't be here. She shouldn't be in our country.
1: Information. Trump did not
2: hold back on this one. We got two more before we head off to our first profits in the break. 31 is he weighed in on the Senate race in Tejas. The candidate, of course, Ken Paxton, who had his endorsement, and James Tallarico, who he has a nickname for. Let's listen in to that one.
0: James Tallarico, who hates guns, hates oil, hates sex, hates women, and who said he is, quote, a Christian who hates Christianity. Other than that, I think his platform is quite good. And that means that he's not going to do very well against Ken Paxton, who hopefully in Texas is going to win. But Tallarico, he's Alfred. You know what he looks like to me? Alfred E. Newman. You remember Alfred E. Newman, Mad Magazine? I said, that guy is Alfred E. Newman.
2: Let's just go to one of the more cordial moments that the New York Times referenced. They felt weird to have Trump being cordial. That's cut 32, and this is toward the close of the evening.
0: It is a room. I have tremendous respect for the people in this room. Sometimes I don't feel you treat me fair. Maybe you do. I don't know. I don't feel that. But sometimes you treat me very fairly. And I have a lot of respect for your profession. Your profession's amazing. And I just want to thank you for having me. And it's been fun. And I've met a lot of great people. And, you know, I used an expression. I've used it right from the beginning. I did this for one reason, to make America great again. And that's what's happening right before your very eyes. We have made America great again. It's going to get a lot greater. So thank you all very much. It's an honor to be with you. Thank you. Thank you very much.
2: Ladies and gentlemen, here we are. James Golden, Saturday Morning Vibe. Let's see, who are we beginning with?

who are all but forgotten now, settled out of court on this day in 2002 over the lyrics to Survivor. They claimed that they were libelous. LaToya Luckett and LaTavina Robertson, who left the group in the year 2000, said the song broke an agreement that stopped both sides from making any disparaging statements about

0: Everybody remembers Beyonce, but how about the other ones?
1: You talking Kelly and Michelle?
0: Yeah, well, I mean, most people don't even remember who they are.
1: Yeah, Kelly Rowland and Michelle Williams, they're the other two members of Destiny's Child.
0: Yeah. James Golden's Nerdy Saturday Morning Vibe, 800-848-9222 is how you reach us, 800-848-9222. Looking forward to your telephone calls. Keep it right here.
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6: 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I did. I have never heard a more eloquent speaker in the entire United States Senate. 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
1: Mayor Zora Mamdani of New York City was pretty silent about this. Well, we know he didn't make a statement, and we know he didn't put out an X post for hours after those two men were attacked. The first stabbing reportedly happened at 1:30 p.m. yesterday. At 3:55 p.m., Mamdani posted about a millionaire tax incentive. At 5:49, New York Governor Kathy Hochul released her statement. And then after that at 6:30, hours after the incident began, that's when we heard from the mayor of New York, finally putting out a statement. Here's what he said. I've been briefed on today's horrifying stabbings on the Upper West Side, where an Asian and a Jewish man were both attacked. According to witnesses and victim statements, the perpetrator yelled Allahu Akbar during both attacks. I am relieved that both victims are in stable condition.
2: Yeah, we have that statement from Mamdani. It has upset a lot of New Yorkers. Now, also, I talked about this yesterday. I just want to very briefly recap my own sentiment on this. There are people that are saying, oh, Mamdani is to blame for all this. I don't believe in all that nonsense. I don't believe it is prudent to blame people other than the people that commit the crimes themselves. Yes, there were politicians that create an atmosphere. That cannot be denied. There are things that create atmosphere for stuff, for things, events, circumstances that happen. There is a political atmosphere. And the atmosphere in New York that Mamdani has created is not a healthy atmosphere. It is not a healthy atmosphere for people who achieve, who work hard. It is not a healthy atmosphere for landlords who he continues to villainize. It is not a healthy atmosphere for millionaires and for people who support New York with their taxes. And the only reason that New York is afloat is because of the people that he attacks and vilifies. It is not healthy. This person stabbed an Asian person and a Jewish person. There's evidence, well, I don't know about evidence. There were statements that have been made that it could be a mental health issue with this person. So I resist the calls to say, oh, Mamdani is responsible. The person that did it is responsible for the actions that took place. Separate discussions can and should be had about the atmosphere that Zoran Mamdani is and his Democrat socialists are creating in New York. And there are legitimate discussions to be had from that, and those discussions predate Mamdani. They go all the way back to the protest that took place after Israel was attacked and what happened in New York, which was disgraceful. James Golden Snerdly, 800-848-9222. Looking forward to catching up with you on the telephones. It is the Saturday morning extravaganza. Your Saturday morning vibe. 800-848-9222. Going to try to grab some phone calls, but we have so much to do. We're going to try to get it all in this morning, folks. Stay with us.
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4: September 15th, 1950. U.S. Marines make a surprise amphibious landing at the strategic port of Incheon on the west coast of Korea, about 100 miles south of the 38th parallel and 25 miles from Seoul. Making the landing at Incheon was considered too risky, but Supreme Commander Douglas MacArthur insisted on carrying out the bold move. 260 naval ships supported the landing, and several days of bombardment from those ships helped loosen North Korean defenses beforehand. MacArthur famously said that the U.S. Marines never fought better than they did on the first day of the battle. Thanks to the successful landing, the American-led U.N. force was able to break North Korean supply lines and push inland to recapture Seoul, the South Korean capital that had fallen to the communists, in June. It turned the tide of the Korean War, but not enough to end it. That didn't happen until an armistice was signed in July 1953.
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3: If you missed Rita Cosby, here's what you missed.
8: A tale of two mayors. Mayor Eric Adams. Zoran Mondani comes in, and Mayor Eric Adams came out and said, you know what? I don't dislike Zoran Mondani, but I definitely dislike a lot of his policies, and I feel they're going to be very dangerous and very, very tumultuous for New York. And bravo for him for speaking out, because this is a whole different ballgame. In some cases, you know, when somebody replaces somebody, there's a deference. Okay, well, I wish you well and good luck and keep on going. And even if I don't agree with you on certain things, no big deal. Just good luck. But in this case, this is extreme. And when we were talking to Mayor Eric Adams, I can tell you when I was listening, I felt like this guy really did a lot of things for New York. Was he perfect? No. Was anybody perfect? No. But was the deck stacked against him? You bet it was. The minute he started complaining about the border, well, guess what? Joe Biden then suddenly found it convenient to have them go after him. I don't believe in coincidences on timing. And then the campaign finance board, they wouldn't give him the matching funds, the 8-to-1 matching funds. But sure enough, they opened up the purse strings for Zoran Mondani and many others. So the deck was stacked against him. And when we were talking with him earlier, this is a guy who's looking back and saying, look, I'm leaving with a low crime rate in New York. I cleaned up the homeless encampments, did a lot with charter schools. There's a lot of things that he certainly can be proud of. And when you talk to him, all I kept thinking about is, oh boy, January 1st, it's going to be a whole new ball game. And here is Mayor Eric Adams. And I asked him, what do you think about some of these comments by Zoran Mondani, even in the last 24 hours or so, where he essentially is saying that he'd be willing to get arrested to block ICE, and also that he would not rule out arresting ICE if they did something he considered illegal.
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11: Of the alleged perpetrator, a Raul Morales, who they believe perpetrated both of these horrific stabbings. That their early investigations indicate that mental health may have played a role in this. They're also evaluating to see whether either of these constitute hate crimes.
2: That was, of course, Mayor Mondani's statement following these two random attacks in New York that drew so much attention. But I gotta tell you, every day I read horrific headlines. People still being violently assaulted, murdered, killed, raped in New York. While you still have all this tension between New York's mayor, and you can see the tension in some news stories that pop up, and Mondami, who was taking an anti-police stance, like many members of the DSA, the young socialists that are taking over the Democrat Party. On this day in 1971, T-Rex had the number one record on the UK charts. You know, Power Station, I love Power Station. Power Station had the hit with this song in 1985. They did a reboot on this song, and they kicked it out of the park. But T-Rex. Huge in 1971 with this one. Bang the gong. Get it on. James Golden, Snurly with you here. I want to head to the telephones very quickly because we, like I said, we have a lot to do. I don't want people holding on the phone for hours. Thank you for your patience. Let's grab a few calls. The only thing I will ask people, get right to your point. It's going to be a fast-paced show today because we have a lot to cover. I have a full, I don't know how many sound bites from Elon Musk in this interview, and I think this is a must hear. What is the biggest must hear of the day is Senator Tim Sheehy, and we're going to do that in the next hour. It is a must hear. If you haven't heard it, don't be away from your radio for a second, because you need to hear this. This is one of the biggest must-hear speeches of the past, it could be years. Anyway, let's begin on the telephones this morning with V in Port Jefferson. V, how are you? Good morning.
10: Good morning, James. Good morning, Bo.
2: Good morning. I'm here listening to you, darling. Good, thank you. How are you?
10: I am so good. Freedom. On Thursday, I got released from 40 years of torture from a Yemen, Italian, Greek guy. Somebody called, finally. So I'm not abused anymore. I'm 5'2.5". I wear 00, and he was between 5'9" and over 200 pounds. Pounding me in my head so no one could see every day.
2: Wait a minute. You said you got released from this for 40 years. Were you, was this a, hold on, V, was this a marriage relationship that you were in?
10: Yes. Yes.
2: You were in an abusive, you were in an abusive marriage for 40 years.
10: Pounded in the head. Everywhere you could think of, make food for hours and then give it to him and he stamps on it and make it again. But that's not what I'm talking about. Can I just talk about, you need to say that those Yemens and all those people, they're wearing sheets. What woman likes to wear a black sheet? You don't know? Does your sister like to wear black sheets? They're all just like me. Just like me, but different faces. You can't show your hair. You can't show you anything. And why can't those Yemen men go around and put duct tape on their dick area and put yellow that they rape people? My sister was raped too, 23 years old, and she's in a special group home. She was an accountant for a major place in Manhattan, just graduated, and they pulled her from behind and they raped her, and she's normal.
2: V, let me just suggest something to you. You're talking about women that wear burkas that have to cover everything except for their eyes.
10: But they're not burkas. They're not burkas. They're sheets.
2: What are they?
10: Black sheets.
2: They're sheets.
10: They're black.
2: But it's the same concept, right?
10: Right.
2: You have to cover up. No one's allowed to see you.
10: But why? But why? But why are why are they covered up?
2: Do you know tell us, why are they covered up?
10: Because the men, they'll sex. If you took all the sheets off in Iran, Iraq, and all those countries, they're gorgeous women under there. They can't keep the three-piece set. That's the whole problem. That's what it is. They rape you.
2: This is... V, look, number one, I hope that you get the help that you need to recover psychologically from being in an abusive marriage for 40 years. It is stunning to hear you say what you said, that you've been beaten and tortured inside a marriage. It is heartbreaking. It is almost beyond comprehension for most people in societies. Women that have gone through abusive relationships totally understand what it is that you're saying because they have their own horror stories. But I think for people that have never been trapped in one of these relationships, they hear it and they're horrified, but they don't understand. But here's one thing we do understand. You need, with the time that you have remaining on this earth, sweetheart, you need to now live your best life. You need to get the help that you need to recover psychologically and physically so that you can heal yourself, not just physically and mentally, but spiritually.
10: Well, are you listening?
2: You,
10: wait, hold on, let me
2: go ahead.
10: Speak. I have handicapped family. My brother's dead. My sister's in a special home. My father has no legs. This is nothing compared to what they went through. I don't care. I'll do it again. I'll do it again. I got more. I got nine. I'm number seven. I can physically move, make money, do a job, make food, have parties, and then be beat after that. It doesn't matter. That doesn't matter. My brother can never hear. My sister can never get out of a group home with psychiatric people when she's smarter than doctors. You know what I mean? And she's scared every day because on the in Farmingdale, on the top floor is psychiatric people, a schizophrenic. She's in the middle. She shakes every day. 69 years. She was an accountant. She's smarter than anybody in the whole world. She wanted to be. She got like a 2700 on her, you know, the test and everything. That's not what I'm saying. You cannot say those are whatever they say they are. The black sheep. What woman anywhere in the whole world would want to wear a black sheep? Who's making money on the black
2: sheep? I don't know, sweetheart. I don't know whether anyone does it. And the question is, what can be done to change cultures that are inherently abusive to women? And I don't have the answer for that. The only thing that I can hope, and you just said something that's profound, no matter what you've been through is not as bad. I'm telling you, you're an amazing woman, V. V, I have to grab some other calls. I want you to be in touch with us and let us know how you're doing. And all I can say is thank you. It's just you are an amazing human being.
10: Rape our and women you, anymore. They're raping our women, Bo. They're raping my sister.
2: I understand everything that you are saying here. I get it. And I understand that this is not the 14th, 13th, 12th century. I get it. And your voice is being heard, V. Your voice is being heard. V?
10: Baseball caps from United States and a Mets shirt or Yankees. Let's go over there and wear that over there. We'd be murdered. That's all. Thanks.
2: Thank you, sweetheart. Wow. Talk about a way to start off with telephone calls. What an amazing woman. What a horrific story. And what a perspective with what we are dealing with and what people are dealing with in other parts. You know, Americans, we take for granted. We take so much for granted about our lifestyle, about our culture. Ooh, Viviana is on the line. Welcome, Viviana, starting off with two V's. Good morning from Brooklyn, Viviana. How are you?
12: My heart breaks for V right now. In Brooklyn, they have women that are all in these sheets or burkas, whatever it's called. And my friend, can I make this comment before I make my other, the reason why I
2: called? Go ahead. Go ahead.
12: Okay. My friend, yesterday, she talked to one of these women, and she said to her, why are you wearing that, you know, that black all over you? And she said to her that it's because the men want us covered. My friend said to her, God wants you to be free. God wants you to be liberated. And she took her words and really let it come into her heart. She pulled up her veil and smiled. She was oppressed, and she was telling her, this is what the men want us to do. So that's my comment, and I'll be praying for thee and all the others that are under this type of domination. The reason I called, and I feel honored to talk to you each time, Bo, is to highlight the courage of Reverend Ruben Diaz Sr. He's the pastor that had invited President Trump to rally in Cretona Park. And he sees the danger of the DSA. And he is telling, he was a former senator. They chased him out of the city council because he believes that men and women are the only ones that should be married. He's a conservative Democrat, and he sees the danger of the DSA. You know what he's doing? He is advising his Hispanic Pastors Association, it's about 152 churches, not to vote on the Democratic line. He says we have to take a stand right now. He said vote conservative. And I have to applaud him because the clergy, the pastors, even the rabbis need to encourage their people to vote. People on the other side, their imams tell them to vote. They come out with 97% of eligible voters. They turn them out. We need to tell our people of faith who Mandami is, what the DSA really is trying to do, and their goals, which is to destroy our culture. You think about that DSA candidate in Queens. I pray she never, Daria Lisa, I pray she never darkens the floor of the House.
2: Look, Daria Lisa is going to be a congresswoman. Look, that's just the way it is, in my view.
12: I know.
2: Okay, so, but look, this is not a cause for fear.
12: No, it's
2: why
12: not
2: does everyone?
12: Fear.
2: I mean, for goodness sakes, these people are finally exposing what the Democrats have believed a party for decades, but we're always trying to cover it up. Thank you, DSA. I thank them. I am so proud of them for finally taking off their sheets.
12: Amen.
2: They have finally taken off their sheets, and they're showing the country who they are and what Democrats have wanted. These people are not saying anything that other Democrats haven't said in other terms. What is Obamacare? What was it meant to be? The first step toward making sure that we get what the DSA wants, which is this universal health care. We got to go to a break, Viviana, but you got me started on here. I think that this is great that the DSA is making all this noise because they are the Democrat Party. They're not taking over the Democrat Party. They are the Democrat Party. What they're forcing the other Democrats to do, and the reason that establishment Democrats are so afraid of the DSA is because the DSA have taken the mask off what the Democratic Party is and what it always has been. Yes, birthday today for Tom Dawes. Heavenly birthday it is. Circle, 1966. This one went to number 2 on the charts. They were signed by Brian Epstein and were the opening act for the Beatles on the 1966 tour. Mr. Dawes passed away in 2007. The music lives on. James Golden Snerdly, 800-848-9222 is how you reach us.

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2: Post Malone fans are waiting for his next album drop called The Eternal Buzz, a massive 40-track double album due for a fall rollout. Cardi B is also expected to drop a follow-up to Am I the Drama, but by her own timeline, it points to a possible late 2026 landing. And Bruce Springsteen has confirmed to Rolling Stone that he has finished a new record that he said will come out, quote, sometime in 2026.
1: This is the Red Apple Entertainment Report.
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0: The James Golden Show. It's politics, but theater of the mind. With James Golden, a.k.a. Bo Snerdly.
1: Dennis is calling us from New Jersey, where voting is a pleasure. Even if you're a non-citizen. Dennis, good morning. How are you? Dennis?
2: How you doing, Bo? Yes, I'm here. You hear me?
1: Good. Good to hear from you.
2: Yes, I'm calling because I want to be a different call than the last few. I'm about positive things in life. I think I heard your first show on ABC, and I didn't know who you were. And I listened to something you talked about, Robert Kennedy. It was something that meant something to you. And I realized then that you're a different kind of person. I've listened to you since on the afternoons and on Saturday mornings as I work. And it's a pleasure. But there's a lot of good in life. My wife and I have a small nonprofit that has it's a group home for differently abled people in our state, and we have four residents in total, and it's a farm. I'm listening to a rooster right now, and the goats, and the barn cat, and I'm looking at my orchard, and I want to say that we've had 500 volunteers in the last 4 years come here to help us make this place happen. We've had many people of different skill sets that provide intellect for us, things, knowledge of how to make things happen. Have had hundreds of thousands of dollars donated to make this house happen, and not money from the state, not money from our taxpayers, but money from the regular people. And it's a positive thing. It's all working. It's hard work, but it's worth it to help other people that are differently able than us. And I hope you heard what I just said. I gave you a chance to talk. I'm sorry.
1: I heard everything you just said. And it is just amazing that you are doing God's work, helping other people. And this is what this is what you have devoted your life to, you and your wife. And what you described with your farm is just beautiful. It is it's a wonderful thing. And helping people that don't have the physical, and I guess even maybe the mental capabilities that other people have, they have challenges in those areas, is just such, yes, difficult work, has to be, but also rewarding, I imagine. And do you feel rewarded from that work, Dennis?
2: Yes, we do. We do every day. Our motto here, and it's on a sign that I made myself, I'm not an artistic person, but the best I could do, it says, "We're all are welcome in." That's our motto. It's called Rebecca's Homestead, and you can look it up on the computer.
1: Rebecca's Homestead, and that's what you have devoted your life to. Man, oh man, Dennis.
2: Yeah, yes. And that is just. Bo, I think you're great, great. Keep it up, okay? That's what I got to say.
1: Thank you, Dennis.
2: About important things, and I love music, and I enjoy all of what you do, and it's been great. And I'll let you go because I know you guys got a lot to do. I'll listen, continue to listen throughout the day. Okay.
1: Dennis, thank you for such a beautiful call. Wow. You know, people like Dennis, don't they give you, we've heard two extremes. One that can bring extreme sadness and another that can bring extreme hope. V, the first call today, her story has rattled me. It rattles me. You hear a woman talk about being beat and tortured for 40 years inside a marriage. And then when I'm suggesting that she gets help to get through it, don't worry about me. I'm good. I've got other people that have it worse than me. That shows you the nature, and this is real, folks, the nature of the earth plane, this duality that we live in. This duality of everything, when you think about life, duality, good, bad, night, day, go to everything. We live in a plane of duality. And this duality that we heard in this 1 hour, we have heard from someone that's living through the hell plane on that. And still is a strong, vibrant person. And then we get this, the hope that comes from helping others. This show, you people, you're amazing. Hour number uno in the can. Hour number duo coming up. We have a speech that you must hear. And you have never heard me say must hear, must hear. This one is a must hear. So keep it right here for hour number duo, the Saturday Morning Extract.
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5: I'm Gloria Chapa. The U.S. military says it fired on another merchant vessel that was trying to breach its blockade of Iranian ports while Iran targeted American strongholds around the Persian Gulf. News Nation's Jessica Cartaglia reports.
6: Iran's military spokesperson just posting on social media a short time ago that for every Iranian killed, their forces will kill an American soldier. President Trump also saying that he is close to a decision on what he described as a massive attack against Iran, one that he says could be even bigger than previous U.S. operations. Now, the latest U.S. strikes targeted Iranian military sites across the country, including a Revolutionary Guard naval base and drone facilities on Keshem Island.
5: Negotiations between the U.S. and Iran appear stalled. The Trump administration revised the U.S. troop death count in the Iran war earlier this week from 18 to 14. The New York Times reports that on Thursday, four deaths were removed from the Pentagon website that logs troop casualties, appearing to be the three soldiers who were killed in Jordan and in Iraq last weekend. The Department of Defense says that the change is due to temporary data disruptions and will be fixed, but other military officials told the Times that the deaths occurred after President Trump declared a ceasefire in the war in April. Six children, along with two adults, were discovered dead last night in Michigan's Grand Haven Township. Police calling the death suspicious and an apparent murder-suicide and intentional arson. The bodies of the eight family members were found in response to a house fire, with some of the victims having been shot prior to their deaths. An investigation is underway. A Tennessee man is expected to survive after falling about 20 feet into an empty concrete septic tank. The subcontractor was working on a sewage project behind Santa Fe Unit School. First responders found the man with serious injuries at the bottom of the tank. Deputy Chief of the Maury County Fire Department, Richard Schatz.
7: We requested additional resources with rope equipment and the ladder truck that we can use as a high point.
5: The man was airlifted to the hospital about a half hour after crews arrived on scene. Most of Colorado is getting ready to deal with scorching heat this weekend. National Weather Service meteorologist Bernie Meyer says a heat advisory is in effect today and tomorrow.
8: We warm up this weekend. We're looking at temperatures climbing well in the 90s, and some locations we'll probably see some low 100 readings both on Saturday and Sunday.
5: And it's a scorcher in Arizona as well. Phoenix hit 117 yesterday, shattering the daily record. Overnight lows a comparatively cool 97 degrees. That ties the warmest low on record, with extreme heat warnings extended through Monday. Early voting in Tennessee's August 6th primary has been seeing strong participation, with nearly 300,000 ballots cast by week's end. That marks already a 45% increase from 2022. 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
5: The man accused in the stabbings of two victims on the Upper West Side has been charged with a hate crime. 51-year-old Raul Morales viciously stabbed a Jewish man and an Asian man. Prosecutors say a witness heard Morales shout "Allahu Akbar" and "Justice for Islam" as he passed a synagogue. That witness followed Morales home and called the cops. He's also facing attempted murder charges in both attacks. Jewish leaders casting blame on Mayor Mamdani.
17: At a time when one of the most common manifestations of anti-Semitism is the dangerous practice of holding all Jews collectively responsible for disagreements with the policies of the Israeli government, responsible leadership requires lowering the temperature, not raising it.
5: Mamdani this week calling for the arrest of Israeli Prime Minister Benjamin Netanyahu for war crimes. The mayor defended his position.
9: I want to make very clear that my criticisms of Prime Minister Benjamin Netanyahu are of specifically Prime Minister Benjamin Netanyahu. And any criticisms of any foreign state should never be confused for criticisms of a people or of a faith.
5: Meanwhile, the two victims are recovering from their stab wounds. Summer Streets is back for the next 5 weekends starting today. The annual festival means no cars on parts of Vernon Boulevard in Queens and on Broadway on Staten Island between 9 and 5. Instead, there'll be art installations, open-air markets, live music, and more. Summer Streets will rotate throughout the five boroughs through August 22nd. Details at nyc.gov/summerstreets. Meanwhile, subway service changes start this weekend on the 1, 2, and 3 lines. Crews are starting to replace tracks and switches that will last 5 weeks. Bon Jovi might reschedule a concert at the Garden after cutting Thursday's show short. The rocker stopped the show about 90 minutes in because of a sinus infection affecting his vocal cords. I'm Gloria Chapa.
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20: Both great mayors, both great people for the city.
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0: Welcome, my friends. Our number duo underway. Our number one successfully in the can. If you want to be part of the program today on this, our Saturday morning extravaganza, your Saturday morning vibe, you can reach us at 800-848-9222. That's how you get a hold of us. And looking forward to catching up with you. This hour, one of the things that I'd like to do, obviously spend some time with you on the telephones, but there was an amazing interview with Elon Musk. And I saw it being reported on in social media that the interview was a reporter. No, this wasn't a reporter conducting the interview. This was the editor-in-chief of The Economist magazine. Her name is Zanny Milton-Bedos. And it was a very instructive, interview on so many levels of one of the most vilified figures of our time. The left used to love him, and now they don't. But he is one of the foremost innovators of our lifetimes, that being Elon Musk. So hopefully we will get that. In the meantime, and we're going to start this hour with something that I have talked about over yesterday. We played the soundbite. If you are joined us yesterday on our weekday syndicated program, thank you, and I beg your indulgence for playing it again. I think it's well worth hearing it again for those of you that have already heard it. If you have not heard it, it is a must hear. And I don't think I've used that term in this, but this is a must. We have been subjected to, over these past few months, an endless barrage of criticism concerning Donald Trump's actions with Iran. And of course, the suffering that Americans and others around the world have had to face with the fluctuations in oil prices and the impact that they have on our personal economies have dominated some of the headlines in the mainstream press. Democrats, the other day I heard Ro Khanna, one of Graham Platner's big endorsers, railing about Iran and how we failed. I've heard other Democrats, Senator Gary Peters, taking on Pete Hegseth. And in fact, we have that soundbite. In fact, before we play Senator Tim Sheehy, why don't we, Rod, change the schedule. Let's go to cut 14, Pete Hegseth, and this exchange he had with Senator Gary Peters on Iraq. On Iran, what is happening in Iran? Let me know when you have it. We're good to go. This was earlier this week at a hearing with Senator Gary Peters and Pete Hegseth.
1: It's happening. We have political leadership. You don't have a strategy. You don't have a long-term plan to actually win this war. Win the war. The men and women are going to be able to do it, but they need to have leadership. When will you show leadership?
2: We have leadership.
1: When will you show leadership?
2: Why don't you show some leadership and stand up to your fellow Democrats who won't fund the troops, who stand and play partisan politics while you don't give us the money? You want to stand up here and talk about the troops? You won't show any political courage to actually fund our department because you have Trump derangement syndrome and can't actually commit to anything meaningful. So I put this on you, Senator.
1: Secretary Hegseth, you have trillions, you have over $1 trillion. You're asking for $1.5 trillion. It's not a question of money. It's a question of leadership and understanding what it takes to actually win.
2: Political cowardice of Democrats who won't fund the troops.
0: Now, Pete Hegseth, let's go cut 13. This was something else from that same hearing. Pete Hegseth is talking about the strategies.
2: Well, Senator, I obviously don't agree with your characterization of that.
3: I appreciate that, but you didn't ask. But I want you to answer my question. I know you don't agree with my characterization. I don't agree with yours either.
2: Well, one of the reasons I take issue with that characterization is something that Senator Durbin said when he talked about Ukraine and he talked about winning. And I appreciate as much as anybody winning a war. But I sit in front of a committee that wants to talk about winning a war that's been going on for 4 years and talks about strategic defeat of a conflict that's been going on for four months to prevent Iran from getting a nuclear bomb. I would hope for some perspective in this town of the historic nature of what President Trump is undertaking. Do you want radical Islamists to have a nuclear bomb that can stare down the world?
3: I don't want to hear your speech because I have limited time.
2: I don't understand.
3: You can't answer my question, then I will move on to my next question. Secretary Rollins, the timber industry has also...
0: Yeah, okay, so we get that. Now, just cut to, Rod, Donald Trump in the Oval Office. I believe this happened yesterday or Thursday. I believe it was yesterday. And listen to the questions. This from the New York Times, cut to. Donald Trump, listen to the way that the president, and I love the way that he dealt with this, with what he's saying is that, look, we are stepping things up. And he has promised that if Iran keeps up their attacks, we're going to move into blowing up their bridges and power plants and slowly degrade their capabilities. Listen to this question and listen to his response.
4: Question about Iran. You're talking about blowing up civilian power plants and bridges. Much of the civilized world would consider that a war crime. Do you?
5: I won't respond to that question. Who are you with?
4: The New York Times.
5: I figured so. Failing the New York Times.
0: Yeah, the failing New York Times. Do you consider what you're doing war crimes? Now, that's the kind of what we're getting from Democrats. You've heard it in the Senate. Ro Khanna's out saying we failed, and you can find a dozen other elected Democrats with the same negative messages. And you hear what happens in the mainstream press, and you see it reflected in the way that they've covered this entire conflict. Now, ladies and gentlemen, please listen to Senator Tim Sheehy, the Republican senator from Montana. Let me just say at one point to clarify something. You're going to hear him refer to a bracelet, and you'll hear a noise after it. He's pulling the bracelet out when you hear this segment of his speech, and he's placing it on the podium that he's speaking. I just wanted to give you that so you'll know what you're hearing with this incredible speech from Senator Tim Sheehy, Republican, Montana.
6: The senator from Montana.
7: Thank you, Mr. President. Yesterday we saw the President of the United States and many others at Dover Air Force Base presiding over a ceremony that is very sacred to those of us who served, and that is a dignified return of remains from the war zone. And that process happens beginning in the war zone through Dover to the hometown of our fallen heroes. I participated in many of those ceremonies myself, to include carrying friends of mine off the plane. One of those is on this bracelet. He was cut in half by an Iranian EFP. This regime that we are fighting does not care about our partisan politics. They don't care who you voted for, who you pray to, or where you live. They want to kill all of us. And they don't just say it, they actually do it. And they've been doing it for 47 years. This is a war of choice. The Democrats are correct. It's a war of choice that was begun by a radical, lunatic band of terrorists that took over a beautiful nation 47 years ago. Took it over with brutality, force, and savagery. And the second they took it over, they didn't free their people. They didn't unleash the largest oil reserves in the world to build schools and bridges. They took it over to murder their own people and to spread their disgusting ideology across the world. And that is exactly what they have been doing. They don't just say it and talk about it. You don't have to believe what they say. You can simply watch what they've done. They have attacked families, women, children, innocent people. They don't just attack them. and kill them. They rape them. They skin them alive on camera. They celebrate it. They honor those people who do disown people and to spread their disgusting ideology across the world. And that is exactly what they have been doing. They don't just say it and talk about it. You don't have to believe what they say. You can simply watch what they've done. They have attacked families, women, children, innocent people. They don't just attack them and kill them. They rape them. They skin them alive.

0: want all of us dead. They don't want us to disappear with a snap of a finger. They want us to be raped, burned alive, and cut into pieces. Watch the video from October 7th. That's what they want to happen from Maine to San Diego, from Seattle to Miami. They want this country turned into a burning husk of its former self. And you don't have to theorize that. That's what they do. From the 1983 barracks bombing, where 280 Marines were vaporized in a morning. From USS Cole to the Achille Laurel to every terrorist attack. From the Houthis, Hezbollah, Hamas. These are not humanitarian freedom organizations. They are death-dealing cults, and they want all of us to die brutal deaths. William Buckley was abducted in 1985. An American military officer. He was skinned alive on camera by the Iranians. American prisoners of war who were captured. They were never called prisoners of war because they were captured by lunatic terrorists, so they were not subject to the Geneva Convention. They were captured and murdered. Power drills through their brains. This is in Iraq. These are families that have dealt with this, and they've never gotten a single dime. These families have never gotten restitution, and not a single president has ever stood up to them. Love Donald Trump or hate him. Love his policies, hate ICE, love ICE, whatever. There's never been a single president who has stood up to Iran and hit back. For 47 years, our troops and our families have been absorbing attack after attack after attack all over the world. And their radical ideology does not stop at the Persian Gulf. It doesn't stop at Tel Aviv. They want to do this everywhere. It's a global radical ideology. And we've been fighting it for half a century. We didn't start this war. We did not, but we will finish it. And forever wars are not popular with anybody these days. Both sides of that, I love to attack our forever wars. And I can promise you, being someone overseas wearing the uniform, when you're fighting for your country, you don't care what party's in office, but you're fighting to defend your country. And you turn on the news and see your elected officials stabbing you in the back, telling you that you're failing, that you've failed every goal of the war, is what I just heard. Last time I checked, we've wiped these bastards out. An occasional missile strike and boats in the straits, that's not military strength. Those are the flailings of a failing empire. Those are the flailings of a nation in collapse because they deserve it. So I encourage our colleagues on both sides of the aisle, whatever's politically convenient, whatever plays well on Twitter or Facebook, think about the people who are deployed right now, standing on that wall with a loaded weapon who volunteered to defend our country and our way of life. Because they are there defending us in a just war. Because we did not start a war with the Iranian Revolutionary Guard. They started it with us 47 years ago, and their attacks have gone unanswered for half a century. It's time to fix this problem and make sure another generation of Americans does not have to fight this murderous, savage adversary. Thank you, Mr. President.
1: That, my friends, not only heartfelt, not only emotional, but factually correct. That speech should have and deserves to be heard throughout this entire nation. I guarantee you that none of the major network television news spend any time with it. But this, my friends, set the truth about what is happening with this nation and the history that we have had with Iran since the 1980s. Tomorrow's the anniversary of the passing away of Peter Green, the founder of Fleetwood Mac. This, one of his songs, Albatross. Oh Well is another one. Man of the World and so many worldwide hits. In 1970, he left Fleetwood Mac. He was struggling at the time with his own mental health. Later, he was diagnosed with schizophrenia, spent a lot of time in the hospital during the 70s. Passed away in his sleep. Tomorrow is the anniversary of that in 2020, but remembered through the beautiful music he created. Fleetwood Mac, founder.

0: Peter Green. James Golden, your Saturday morning vibe. 800-848-9222 is how you reach us. Princess Di is coming up later. Your telephone call's coming up. Also, we're going to dive into this Elon Musk speech. Well, interview. James Golden, certainly don't go away. Keep it right here, your Saturday morning vibe. The Saturday morning extravaganza continues.
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0: This is Moving America. Here's Jake Novak.
1: Okay, now for a little auto sales hall of shame for the first half of 2026. These are the vehicles that are seeing the slowest sales, according to the industry tracker Car Edge. The top slowpoke is the Toyota BZ Woodland, with just 73 units sold in the last 45 days and more than 36 months of inventory sitting on dealer lots. A close second is the plug-in hybrid Nissan Rogue, with about 35 months worth of units on the lots. Rounding at the top five, or bottom five more accurately, are the Aston Martin DBX, the Bentley Continental GT, and the well-reviewed but still slow-selling Kia EV6, an embarrassing standout for the otherwise very hot Kia brand. But those companies' pain can be your gain. Now that you know which models are selling the slowest, you can probably drive a hard bargain. With Moving America, I'm Jake Novak.
0: This is Moving America. If you missed Rita Cosby, here's what you missed.
2: Mayor Eric Adams, this is a guy who's looking back and saying, look, I'm leaving with a low crime rate in New York. I cleaned up the homeless encampments, did a lot with charter schools. There's a lot of things that he certainly can be proud of. And I asked him, what do you think about some of these comments by Zoran Mondani, where he essentially is saying that he'd be willing to get arrested to block ICE, and also that he would not rule out arresting ICE, and saying he will not allow NYPD to cooperate with ICE. He doesn't want ICE in the community. He doesn't want the National Guard in the subways for sure. There are a lot of big questions tonight. So here is Eric Adams.
3: I've said this over and over again, and we need to fully understand this. ICE is not a criminal organization, and we need to stop treating them like them. They are a law enforcement entity that's sworn to serve and protect like others. These are men and women who made the determination to do the job that the Constitution calls them to do. These were sworn men and women who were sworn to serve and protect the city and the country based on their constitutional obligations.
2: What a contrast from Zoran Mondani.
4: I'm proud to inform people of their rights, and I can't think of a more American thing to do than to speak about the protections that we all have under the law. My focus is for the NYPD to not be assisting ICE in their immigration enforcement and to actually be following the policies of sanctuary city law.
2: In other words, I'm prepared if I need to get arrested, that's okay. And if I need to arrest ICE, that's okay.
0: Rita Cosby, weeknights at 10.
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0: 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The James Golden Show. Four words that mean business. With James Golden, a.k.a. Bo Snerdly.
6: Norman is on the telephones calling in from Brooklyn, New York. Good morning, Norman.
7: Good morning. Good morning, Bo. Okay. I hear a lot of ignorance when it comes to what Muslim women wear. Okay, it's called a hijab. The burqa is only worn in Afghanistan. It's a forced garment, and that's the whole controversy because it's like a cage that they wear on their face.
6: Hold on a second. So the hijab is what people are referring to when they say the sheets that women are forced to wear, the habaya.
7: Yeah, it's called the habaya. And a lot of your callers obviously have never spoken or interacted with Muslim people. Okay, I had a Muslim American girlfriend, African American, but she was Muslim. When I first met her, she wore the habaya. And I asked her, what's your interest in wearing such a thing? We went to Brooklyn College together, and she said, it's a woman should be a woman. She was married at the time. A woman should be modest for her husband and should be modest in general. And look, I'm a Jew. I'm a secular Jew, but the Hasidim do the same thing. Hasidic women or Orthodox women wear long dresses. They wear shirts that go down to the wrist. Ultra Orthodox men you know, wear black jackets in the middle of summer.
6: Right. Norman, I need you to hang on. Because this is, I want to continue this discussion with you. But I also have a question for you. When you talk about the habaya, are you talking about the, we're talking about those are the head coverings, the scarf that goes on. Those are not full body sheets. So I'm trying to understand the difference between the full body sheets, the head coverings, along with the full dress, and the difference between that and the burkas. So you seem to have a wealth of information. So hang on, please. James Goldman Snerdly. It is a Saturday morning extravaganza, ladies and gentlemen. 800-848-9222 is how you reach us. We are here in the midst of our number duo. Our number trio, Princess Di, is going to be with us. Whatever you do, keep it right here. Don't go away.
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8: 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The FDA is proposing to lift long-standing restrictions on testosterone therapy, saying the science no longer supports keeping millions of men from treatment. That could really, genuinely help them. And today's easiest health win, just 5 minutes of stretching, better circulation, and a calmer mind, and a body that's going to thank you for it. 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
9: Let's start with your telephone calls. Line one, Patrick in New Jersey. What's on your mind?
10: Good morning. Good morning, Dominic. I'm a blind person, and I'm afraid to go into the city because my friends tell me, stay out of there. You got the homeless. They defecate all over the place.
9: Yes, they do.
10: They're playing with themselves.
9: Yes, they do.
10: You got to have eyes in the back of your head, in front of your head, the side of your head. You got to, you know, look all over. And it's a disgrace. I don't blame the cops, but they're up at the turnstile, but they're not down where the trains are. Why? I don't understand that.
9: Well, I see them down where the trains are, but that's at the stops that I go to. Patrick, I'm just curious. Do you have a seeing eye dog?
10: I used to have a seeing eye dog, but unfortunately, she was 12 and a half years old, and I had to put her down. She had cancer.
9: Oh, I'm sorry to hear that.
10: And that,
9: you know,
10: hurt.
9: I've
10: that,
9: always,
10: that really hurt
9: I'm not minimizing the issues that you're raising because it's tough to be in New York City these days. But I've always been completely mesmerized by dogs that help the blind. That, I mean, do you really trust them? Because you're putting your life into their. I've seen blind people ride the subway with their dogs. Are they really that good?
10: Oh, yes. They do protect you. I'll tell you that. It happened a couple of times with me. Somebody tried to mug me, and
9: wow!
10: Let me tell you, the dog got into a ferocious bark, and they went right back the other way and left me alone.
9: So even though you're blind, Patrick, somebody tried to rob you.
10: Yeah, they don't care.
9: You know, I wish
10: anybody.
9: I could be around. That's tantamount to robbing an elderly person. I don't get it, Patrick, but don't feel bad about not going into New York City. Any urban area around America these days, but especially New York City with Democrats and the socialists of Mamdani. It's tough. Thank you, Patrick, for the great call. Let's go to John. Line 2 in St. Louis. John, what's on your mind?
11: Dominic, you are awesome.
9: Thank you.
11: Totally enjoy your show. I'm sitting here and I'm watching Trump outsmarting these people. And I'm asking myself, how in the world do they not understand what's happening? There you go, brother.
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0: The James Golden Show. It's politics, but theater of the mind with James Golden, a.k.a. Bo Snerdly.
1: Midway through the morning, Saturday morning extravaganza, the Saturday morning vibe. It's time for Rod's pick of the day. Rod?
2: Yes, yes. Hey! AC/DC released their sixth internationally released studio album, Back in Black. The first AC/DC album recorded without former lead singer Bon Scott, who was immaculate. He passed away February 19th, 1980, at the age of 33. Back in Black went on to sell an estimated 49 million copies worldwide to date, making it the second highest selling album of all time and the best selling hard rock or heavy metal album. So AC/DC, we salute you for Back in Black. Thank you!
1: AC/DC, Back in Black. Only behind Thriller as the number one album in the world. Number one album, best-selling album of all time, Thriller, second best-selling album, this. Back in Black, the album from AC/DC. Let me tell you something, Rod. I saw AC/DC in London like 2 years ago now, two or three years ago. And I have... AC/DC turned it out so hard.
2: Oh, they still have a fire under, man. Don't get it twisted. Because my guy, AC, the guitarist, he still wears the kilt and he still goes across the stage. Yeah, they still get to it.
1: AC/DC, these guys are just slamming.
2: Yes.
1: Love AC/DC.
2: Yeah.
1: James Golden Sterling with you. Norman is back on, has stayed graciously on the phone with us, and thank you for that, Norman. Norman, now you were explaining the difference between the habaya, the burqa, but now let me ask you a question.
3: Sure.
1: We had the call in the first hour. She talked about the covering the sheet that some women are wear that covers from head.
3: Okay. The habaya is generally, I mean, I've seen them. If you go to Fifth Avenue, okay, not in pretty Manhattan, but here in the dregs of Brooklyn. If you go to Fifth Avenue has become like little Islam. Now, I listen, I'm a conservative. I oppose Mamdani. I oppose communism. And, unfortunately, there was a lot of, on the stores on Fifth Avenue, there were a lot of things which I absolutely disagreed with, some of the things about Hamas and Gaza and all that. Okay. They have dress stores there, okay, which, service the Muslim community. Habayas come in every color, okay? If you see a lot of the young people, they'll wear ones, they have flowers on them or they'll be a pastel color. They generally end below the chin and they go up, they cover your hair. They do have a component. You can pull the front over your face. There are times when, I don't know, there are times when they will do that. But it is, a Muslim woman is an independent woman, okay? Do not give it this idea that they're enslaved and their husband makes them do it. I do see a difference between the way a Muslim couple is and a Hasidic couple is, because the Muslim man generally does not wear garments that cover their wrists and all that, but they also dress modestly in their own way. I'm just saying that I hear a lot of ignorance on a daily basis. Based on, they feel like a lot of your people who live, in places like I don't know where the hell they are, upstate Jersey. They never encounter a Muslim person.
1: Look, we have people all over the country listening to this program.
3: Yeah.
1: On Saturday morning. And so let me say this though. There are, look, I have a story today that I'm probably won't have time to get to about an Islamic school that wants to open in Islip on Long Island.
3: Right.
1: And there's controversy over that. You look at Texas, where there's now major controversy. In Florida, there's been controversy. You go to places in California, controversy. And so I think that your discussion is a good one. I happen to have Muslim friends. I've had Muslim friends all my life.
3: Mm-hmm.
1: All of my life.
3: Mm-hmm.
1: And, you know, this idea of dressing modestly is not an idea that I think people should be afraid of. But that's not what we're talking about. People that are, I think what the fear is from people that not fear. I think there is concern over the idea that some women are forced into this. And I don't think I don't think it's inaccurate to say that there are women in this world that are forced to wear this. You look at what happens in Iran with the dress police and what they've done to women that violate this, who want to show their face, who want to show their hair.
3: Yeah. Well, Iran's a horrible place. My ex-girlfriend lives in Saudi Arabia. She lives in Riyadh. She teaches American kids, oil executives, kids, English. She, I believe they relaxed the thing about driving, but she did have a driver. She dresses quite fashionably, but when you're out in public, she wears the habaya. That's part of the, it's a cultural thing. She's Muslim, married to an American Muslim guy. And that's it. You know, the thing is, this present mayor, present administration, they're kowtowing to the extremes of Islam, and that is unfortunately where we're at. Where my friend Karima, who I used to, I get long distance calls from Riyadh. We talk about her saying, "Oh, you should come." I mean, I should go to Saudi Arabia because the sheikh there who sponsored her and her family. And they need a trainer. And she was like saying, he said he would pay X amount of dollars. I said, well, I don't know. I wasn't comfortable with that at the time. It wasn't a very open kingdom. But the thing is that, my point is that I hope we get back to a point where there is no DSC, where there's no Democrat Socialist.
1: And where there's
3: Hamas. And,
1: I want the DS. I want the Democrat Socialist. Norman, as I was telling Viviana, I am so happy that the DSA has emerged. This is what Democrats have been wanting to lead us to for decades and decades and decades. The young kids in the DSA have taken the mask off. Who are they? They're a bunch of paternalistic racists. Yeah, just like the old Democrats who used to hide their racism. They're a bunch of, you see the way they're trying to treat Hakeem Jeffries and some of the other black ones in there. I just love that. And then you have the black ones that are in there that are that are just openly professing and spouting all this open communist stuff. But they're not saying anything that the older Democrats haven't wanted as the end goal. These young kids are finally have ripped the mask off who the Democrat Party is. And I'm so glad for it, and I want them to stay. And you got the old ones like James Carville's all ticked off. But I want to go back very quickly to this thing that you said about modesty. Let me be really frank with you and ask you another question. Is there something to be said for modest dressing?
3: Yes.
1: Hear me out. If you go in, all you got to do is look at social media. All you have to do is look at TV. All you have to do is look everywhere. In the summertime especially, you see young girls, and I'm talking about some of them from underage up into their 50s, 60s, walking with their asses completely out, a little string in between the ass cheeks, That's it. Because it's a bikini. But now it's popular. Let me show my ass to the world. And I'm sorry, it is. You see it in the newspapers. You go through some of the tabloids. They publish the pictures. And then it's like, look who celebrity has her ass out this week. Look what celebrity has her ass for everybody to see this week. You go, you look at the TNA show on it's ladies, please excuse me for being real. But I'm not saying nothing that some of y'all don't do, okay? Some of you. And you know who you are, that you want the world to see it. And then they have, and then some of them got the piercings and everything, and then some of them don't, but they got the tattoos on the butt cheeks, the tattoos on the boobs, the tattoos on everywhere. They have all this, it's all on display. 24/7, you can see it. Young kids, it used to be in the old days when we wanted to see some booty, we'd have to sneak in a Playboy or something when we were kids. We'd have to, and then you better hide it under the mattress or hide it somewhere where your parents can't get it, because they didn't, you didn't want your mom to know that you were looking at naked women or almost naked women. Some kids used to look at National Geographic, because then it was cool. It was in an educational context to see naked women. Now, the naked women are everywhere. You can see naked women everywhere. It's so bad. Let me tell you this. Norman, I'm not kidding about this. I used to go to this gym, LA Fitness. I shouldn't even use the name. I don't go to that anymore. But I used to go to this gym. And these women would come in, and I'm talking about everything would be out. And then they'd have, well, what wasn't out, they had wrapped up so tight that you could see it anyway. Right? Everything. And they'd come in and, boy, you could see everything. You could see the camel toe. You could see everything. And what I noticed was that the guys, the kids, the boys, it's like, I'm an older dude. I was trying not to look because I don't want to be that guy. I don't want to be that dirty old man looking at women, leering at women. So I'd see it pass me by. I'm like, oh, don't look at that. Don't look at that. Don't look at that, right? Don't look. Keep your eyes to yourself. Just focus on your machine. Focus on what you do. Don't look at that. Ooh, damn. Don't look at that one for real, right? So I'd go through that. But I noticed that these young boys weren't looking at all. And it, I was like, what's wrong with these boys? If I was a teenager and I was seeing all this stuff off, I'd be walking around and it would be noticeable what my reaction would be, right? You know what I'm talking about. It'd be like, mm. But these boys weren't paying any attention to these girls at all. Nothing. I'm like, what's wrong with these? But then when you go in the locker room, what are the boys doing? They're in there looking at each other. Man, look at my abs, man. Look at how good I look, man. Look at me. Look at, oh, man. Oh, man, you cut, man. Look at you. Oh, I'm like, these boys are so hung up on themselves and their own vanity, they don't even care about the girls. My point in all of this is, are we overdue as a society for a return to modesty?
3: My position, I mean, I believe one should generally have a right to dress as one chooses, but my answer to you is yes. We are due for a return to modesty. Unfortunately, the social media is driving people nuts, and are, you know, people are half naked. Look, the other day I was in a doctor's office. A woman comes in there, African American woman. She was about my height, 5'8", 5'9". However, she was about 300 pounds, and she was wearing short shorts, her butt cheeks hanging out, her boobies basically hanging out with tattoos everywhere, piercings. And I'm like, this is not pretty. You know, this is not pretty. This is not helpful in this woman's life, you know. She ain't going anywhere, you know? I mean, she just ain't going anywhere. And, yeah, it's just, you know, it's, I do believe we are in need of a return to, more wholesome and, yeah, we should cover up more. I like watching old TV shows like Andy Griffith's show and Perry Mason. And you just see how lovely people were dressed.
1: And the class.
3: Yeah.
1: It was classy. Dressed classy.
3: Look at Oscars.
1: If you want to see class, look at some of the British programs. Look at like Hercule Poirot or some of this stuff. Look at the dress. It's insane how beautifully dressed people can be. James Golan. Norman, thank you for spending so much time with us. All right, Princess Diana, you and I got to do a lot because I'm going to run through some of these Elon Musk cuts that I have with you since I've talked myself and my way out of it. So Princess Diana, I have a lot to discuss when she comes up in the next hour. We're going to get to as many phone calls as we can for the remainder of this hour. Carlos Santana, of course. Oh, man. You know what's so beautiful about being older in a way? When you hear these songs, you remember where you were or you remember a time of your life when it was new to you. And it brings it back. That's the way it is when I listen to Santana from the Abraxas album. Because this was Abraxas. Birthday today for Nicaraguan percussionist Jose Chapito Arias, who was a member of Santana from 69 to 77. This was the period of Abraxas. And this, and so many other hits. The wonderful, great Carlos Santana, the group Santana, and percussionist Jose Chapito Arias. James Golan Snerdly. Saturday morning, extravaganza, your Saturday morning vibe continues.

0: This is the update on real estate with Suzanne Miller of the Miller Report.
1: So we all know we have a housing shortage. That is pretty obvious. But did you know we also have a labor shortage? We can't find workers to build these new homes. Builders say that the shortage of workers is delaying projects and it's raising the costs. With less homes coming online, demand is outpacing the supply, and now the price goes up. We're estimating that we need about 1.5 million new homes on the market. But in order to do that, we need about 700,000 workers, which we can't find. Why? Can really take over a skilled laborer. Maybe you should think about careers such as electricians, plumbers, landscapers, anything that's handy. And never bet against the United States. It's the best country in the world. I'm Suzanne Miller.
0: 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If you miss Bo's Nerdly, here's what you missed.
2: Who among us doesn't have failures? You can count to maybe one, depending on your spiritual religious point of view, or two or three or more, depending on what it is you study spiritually. But those beings that inhabit this plane, whether in Christianity you believe it's Christ, whether you believe it's Buddha, whether you believe it's the 10 Sikh gurus, whether you, whoever it is, those individuals are rare that come here enlightened souls. All of us have stuff with us. We're human. And some stuff is more profound than others. So yeah, I loved Robert Byrd. And I think that a lot of times we get caught. Wait a minute, I'm getting a text. Uh-oh, I think it's from Princess Di. Oh, goodness gracious. She just sent me a Robert Byrd quote. See, this is dangerous. Rather I should die 1,000 times and see old glory trampled in the dirt, never to see it rise again, than to see this beloved land of ours become degraded by race mongrels. A throwback to the blackest specimen from the wilds. That was Senator Robert Byrd in 1944, opposing integration. Yeah, he's a Democrat. Same Democrats as George Wallace standing up there talking about segregation now, segregation ever. Which is, by the way, what the Democrats still practice in public schools. Just so you know, they haven't really changed as a party that much. Except now they do it on economic grounds, they claim. He's vile man. That was vile.
0: 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The James Golden Show. It's politics, but theater of the mind with James Golden, a.k.a. Bo's Nerdly.
3: My God, Becky, look at her butt. It is so big. She looks like one of those rap guys' girlfriends that, you know, who understands those rap guys? They only talk to her because she looks like a total prostitute, okay? I mean, her butt is just so big. I can't believe it's just so round. It's like out there. I mean, gross.

0: modesty, certain things are also undeniable. I'm not opposed to modesty. Just don't misunderstand, because... anyway, moving on, telephones. Christopher's calling from Minnesota. Good morning, Chris. How are you?
1: Hi, James. I'm doing really good. Good to hear your voice again. And I listen every once in a while, and really good discussion. And just 2 points. One, well, 3 points. The first one, Senator Sheehy, he should be heard all over the country. I worked with the U.S. Army for about 14 years, and stories coming out of Iraq, Afghanistan, and, of course, Iran. He's spot on. So I just wanted to say that. And number two, what you're saying about the Democratic Party exposing what they really are for and want. I'm from Minnesota, and they've really done it here in spades all over the place. And we have Mike Lindell running and two other very good Republicans, and hopefully something will change here in this state. So I just wanted to make those comments, and he's doing very well. I mean, I think he's going to be the Republican nominee. We'll see.
0: Yeah, it looks like he and Michelle Tafoya is doing well in her race.
1: And so
0: you've got some really good things happening. Now we'll see whether it's enough. The general election is the real battle, and so we'll see what happens there. Now, let me just ask you a question. I just want to be clear. When I say that I'm glad that the DSA are out here, that this is where the establishment Democrats have been leading the party to all along, but they've done it with a mask. Do you agree with that?
1: I have absolutely 100% do. And okay. I think we've seen the fraud and some of the things that are a result of when the mask stays on and you don't see what's going on until it's too late. So I agree. Take the mask off. Let's see what we're voting for.
0: Exactly right. And this is one of the things that I think has the older establishment Democrats so angry, is because they are so used to keeping that mask on because they know that the American electorate would reject their ideology on whole if it were announced plainly, in plain language for everybody to understand what it is they want to accomplish. And this is why they're upset with the DSA members, because the DSA has taken off the mask and actually put into words that everybody can understand what the Democratic Party is about, what they have been about, and what they will be about should you keep electing them. And that represents a grave threat to the Democrat Party. It's not the lies, it's the truth that bothers them. My friends, our number duo in the can, our number trio, Princess Diana, will join us at Princess Diana. We got a lot to do. Keep it right here. Ladies and gentlemen, do not give away.

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4: I'm Gloria Chapa. 3 months after a thwarted attack by a gunman at the White House Correspondents Association dinner, President Trump took the stage at a rescheduled event last night. The rescheduled dinner was held at a smaller venue with tighter security and no red carpet or cocktail receptions before the dinner.
5: The speech took place inside the Waldorf Astoria Hotel here in D.C., a smaller venue than the previous one and where guests needed to go through airport-style security just to get inside. And outside the venue, roads got closed down, metal barriers got put up, and all sorts of law enforcement patrolled the area. But also of note, during that hour-long speech from President Trump, he brought up the Iran war, which he described as going well and claimed Iran has hoped to make some sort of an agreement.
4: That was News Nation's Tom Dempsey. Three Austin, Texas police officers have been placed on administrative leave after multiple shots were fired yesterday, killing a 17-year-old boy who, during a confrontation, had lifted his shirt and reached for his waistband. An investigation showing that the teen had been reaching for a water bottle. Austin Police Chief Lisa Davis described the shooting as a potential suicide by police.
6: A young man lost his life. I cannot imagine the pain and the grief that his family is going through, and I want them to know that I'm thinking about them, and I'm very sorry about this incident. The Austin Police Department and the Office of Police Oversight will investigate this incident thoroughly, objectively, and transparently. We owe that to the family, to our officers, and to every member of the community.
4: Health officials have added four more states to their investigation of an outbreak of cyclospora infections. The CDC has been tracing the supply of tainted food. News Nation's Leah Lando.
7: We're told that Taylor Farms has shut down a processing facility in Mexico linked to the most recent outbreak. But in all, according to the CDC, they say more than 4,000 people have gotten sick because of this, all linked to fresh produce. In the most recent cases have been reported nationwide this year in 41 states linked to the fresh produce. The largest recent outbreak has been traced to shredded lettuce served at Taco Bell locations in 9 states.
4: Since the start of May, the CDC has gotten reports of more than 4,100 confirmed cases and is investigating more than 7,400 other possible cases across 41 states. Maine Democrats are set to meet in order to pick a new candidate to face Republican Senator Susan Collins after Graham Plattner dropped out of the race. The new nominee will be selected at a state party convention in Bangor today, leaving less than 4 months to campaign before the election. Support for former Senate President Troy Jackson has been increasing. Democrats need to win the Maine Senate to take control of the chamber. Skydance-owned Paramount agrees to delay closing its buyout of Warner Brothers Discovery well into next year. The move comes as a judge continues to consider a challenge from 12 states seeking to block the deal. 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
4: The man accused of shouting Allahu Akbar and stabbing two men Thursday on the Upper West Side is now facing hate crime charges. One of the victims is Jewish. 51-year-old Raul Morales has also been charged with attempted murder. Mayor Mamdani says mental illness is a factor. And the mayor responded to people who say he should be more careful with his rhetoric after saying Israeli Prime Minister Benjamin Netanyahu should be arrested for war crimes in Gaza.
8: I want to make very clear that my criticisms of Prime Minister Benjamin Netanyahu are of specifically Prime Minister Benjamin Netanyahu. And any criticisms of any foreign state should never be confused for criticisms of a people or of a faith. And my responsibility as the mayor of the city is to every New Yorker, no matter their faith, their background, or frankly, their politics, whether or not they agree with me on any of these assessments.
4: Meanwhile, both those victims are recovering. Police in East Orange, New Jersey are investigating how several kids apparently consumed mushroom-laced edibles at a YMCA summer camp. It happened Thursday morning when officers responded to reports that 13 kids were sick. Cynthia Cunningham tells ABC 7 when she showed up at the camp to pick up her daughter, the children looked like zombies. She raced her 12-year-old to the hospital.
9: I got there. My daughter was destroyed. Very emotional. She thought she was in trouble.
4: In a statement, East Orange police and a YMCA counselor say they noticed a child handing out candy, which it says is against its policies. And when they noticed campers having an adverse reaction, they immediately contacted emergency services and parents. 77 WABC weather, a gorgeous summer weekend ahead, the first real beach weekend since June, so take advantage of it. Today in Central Park, sunny with a high around 81. Tonight, mostly clear, a low of 65. Sunday, much of the same with a high of 83. A chance of thunderstorms returns Monday afternoon. I'm Gloria Chapa.
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0: Welcome, my friends. Our number trio has arrived. Our number uno in the con. Our number duo in the con. Our number trio upon us now.
1: It's time for Radio Royalty with James Golden and America's Princess of Policy, Princess Di.
0: She ain't wearing no buckle. She ain't... Well, at least I don't think she is. Ladies and gentlemen, she's the Ness. Her highness, her wonderfulness, her goodness, her analysisness is like none other. She is our very own Royal Highness, the Princess of Policy. Our very own Princess Diana in the houseness. Good morning, Your Highness.
2: Good morning, Sir James, and I want to add your other titles, the Duke of Democracy, the Prince of Persuasion, and the Sledgehammer of Truth, which you have earned.
0: Thank you so much. Princess Diana, what a treat. I'm going to do some stuff with in this hour that I had intended to get to earlier. With the Elon Musk interview, and I want to, I'm glad you're on the line for that, because this was, to me, just, it was an amazing interview that he had. But before that, Marco Rubio was in the Philippines this week. I've been there. In fact, the first time I went to the Philippines, I almost stayed. it was different. I couldn't believe it, actually. But anyway, I came back home. what do you think about Marco's visit?
2: Well, I, you know, really have been focusing on Marco this week, not so much on the Philippines visit, if you want to talk about that, fine, but from his release of his State Department report on Monday titled Cuba, the Capital of 21st Century Communism, which the State Department released, which is a holy moly blockbuster, oh my goodness, 100 pages of taking apart the island 90 miles away from us and its influence, continued influence, and its significant influence as the center of the communist infiltration currently of our institutions and our government. It is an unbelievable report, and it is stunning. And of course, because it followed on his ministerial on the resurgence of political terrorism, which fingered left-wing terrorism, and he had convened this meeting of 65-plus nations, and that was last Thursday. And then on Monday, he followed it up with this indictment of Cuba and the significance of it in left-wing movements in America and its training and influence of, you know, leadership in the Democrat Party. And it is unbelievable information, and it, of course, has not been covered at all by the media because it is dangerous. And whenever there's something like this that goes to the heart of the left, and this does, there is this, you know, kind of kicking the sand and whistling of the media. They pretend they don't know anything about it. And I just wanted to mention the amazing, first of all, the fact that the State Department is putting out this anti-communist vector piece. You know, for decades, I have, and you have talked about the State Department as its own vector of the left and of communist activism. For a long time, it was infiltrated itself, and all of a sudden, it has been apparently somewhat cleaned out, and Rubio is using the resources of the State Department instead to reveal the true enemy of America 90 miles off our shore and what they're doing in their history over 70 years and how they are still actively doing it. And I think it kind of follows on what you were saying on being so happy that the socialists, the DSA, finally the mask is off, that this is what Democrats have always believed. And this report from the State Department, from Marco Rubio, talks about this commonplace connection to the Democrat Party and the communist movements and infiltration from Cuba. And you and I have seen this, you know, these pilgrimages that Hollywood actors and actresses make, the Democrats make, academia makes to Cuba, and, you know, recently Code Pink had an event there, and they had a report there. And even though there is, you know, basically you're not allowed to travel there for, you know, there's all kinds of rules about it. The left has ignored that for years because that has been the resource for their training in how to subvert the American system. It is unbelievable, James. You have to read this 100 pages. And it's really an interesting thing. Because Castro, when he first took over, he was trying to knock down the United States. He would foment revolutions by supporting guerrilla warfare all over the Western Hemisphere, and he was not very successful. And then when communism fell, when the Soviet Union fell, there was a change in his approach. And so he started, and especially this happened after Hugo Chavez in 1999 came to power in Venezuela, was the connection between that oil-rich country and Cuba, which all of a sudden there was a new approach, and it was subtle, it was surveillance, it was infiltration, it was training of leftists who were ideologically in agreement with getting rid of the United States. Didn't cost money. They went to academia, they went to colleges, and they recruited like-minded people who wanted to throw down the United States. They didn't have to pay their spies because they were ideologically passionate about getting rid of the United States. And so you couldn't track them as you usually could spies who would get money, and then you could track their spending. They would buy luxury items, and the infiltration of Cuba trained revolutionaries who it's still happening, believe it or not. They are true believers, and to this day, they're the tentacles of Cuba in America. You have the mayor of Los Angeles who was trained in Cuba.
0: Karen Bass.
2: Yep. Karen Bass, who was part of the Venceremos Brigade, which is a Cuban revolutionary group. And she is, you know, doing exactly what she was trained to do, which, you know, people talk about her as a failed mayor. She's not a failed mayor. She's destroying one of our great cities on purpose. And she is probably going to be reelected. And so the activist groups, the riots, the college groups, that you have the George Floyd riots, the pro-Palestinian unrest on college campuses. You have that tracked and traced and proved in this report. It is unbelievable. And the long 70-year history of spies, you have the connection with the Chicago group. You've got the Bernadine Dorr, Bill Ayers, Obama connection from the Weather Underground, who were connected to Cuba and, you know, were responsible for many bombs in the United States. And their tentacles are still to this day in the Chicago power that Obama then, you know, brought into the Oval Office. This is not some, you know, poor island that has failed economically, although it is that. It is an island that is the central clearinghouse, the listening post for all of communism, and it is the source that is pumping into this country via its infiltration of college campuses and the government itself to, you know, you talk about the term that's being used is institutional capture, how the left has captured a lot of the institutions of America. You scratch a leftist activist, and you are going to find Cuba training. You're going to find the tentacles from this island that is still happening now. And to have this be on the record, finally, the mask is off. You have the one-two punch of last week. You've got the left-wing violence being put on the record by Marco Rubio. And now on Monday, you have the central, and as the title says, the capital of 21st century communism. In other words, this is ongoing. This isn't something from Castro's beginnings in 1960. This is going on today, and Marco Rubio has put it on the map, and that is, to me, going to be the focus to keep the Western Hemisphere, an American-controlled hemisphere, and that has been one of Donald Trump's main missions, and it's being very effective. And if I were Cuba, I would say, uh-oh, we're next.
0: And they are next. I want you to listen briefly to what Marco Rubio is, one of the things that he said, cut 12. This is Marco Rubio about the future of Cuba.
3: Cuba, is the goal still creating regime change through economic collapse, or is the military option?
4: I think the goal is to have a Cuba where the people of Cuba can experience prosperity, safety, security, and a better life moving forward. The way, you know, Cubans are able to do all over the world when they leave Cuba. And, you know, we're prepared to be, you know, very realistic about how you do that and patient about how, you know, you get in a serious process that leads to that. And we've engaged them from time to time in that regard, and they know where we stand on that issue, and hopefully that's where it arrives. The fundamental problem Cuba has right now is two things. Number one is their economic system doesn't work because that economic system doesn't exist anywhere else in the world. It's completely backwards. It's, you know, Cubans are able to do all over the world when they leave Cuba. And you know, we're prepared to be, you know, very realistic about how you do that and patient about how, you know, you get in a serious process that leads to that. And we've engaged them from time to time in that regard, and they know where we stand on that issue, and hopefully that's where it arrives. The fundamental problem Cuba has right now is two things. Number one is their economic system doesn't work.

0: regime is a disaster. Their economic model doesn't work, and the people who run the country don't know what the hell they're doing. All they're most interested in is holding on to power. They are afraid of economic prosperity because they are afraid that economic prosperity and economic liberties will, they will lose control over people. And that's always been the struggle they faced in recent times. But again, look, we've been in, just today, we began shipping over $100 million of humanitarian assistance to Cuba, which will be distributed by non-governmental entities on the ground. So, you know, we're willing to engage with them. We've engaged with them in the past. We'll keep talking to them about the kind of changes they can make. But this is 90 miles from our shores. This is a government that has spent, a regime that has spent the better part of 30, 40, 50 years destabilizing the region and the movements that they've supported. And they've lost, I don't know, 10 to 15% of their population since 2021 because of how mismanaged the country is. We wanted to have a better future, and we're prepared to do things that help them get there. But they have to decide they want to do that. The people that are in charge there right now just don't want to do it. It's unfortunate.
1: Now, on the issue, Princess Di, of communism, Cut 11, Marco had this to say about America and the communist influence.
0: Well, again, what the president put out on Thursday, that was a declassification of documents from our intelligence community. That's what he put out. He declassified intelligence assessments from our intelligence community. But your question was about communist influence. Yeah, the United States doesn't want to be a communist country. We're never going to be a communist country, and we're not going to allow communist influences to undermine our politics or our society. So I don't know what the inconsistency you're referring to is. It's very clear. I don't, you know, obviously we understand the Chinese system and other systems, but I can tell you our system doesn't want communism, and we're certainly not going to allow communist efforts to undermine American society and drive wedges into our country, and that's what we're seeing. You know, and by the way, one of the leading, you know, culprits of that for many years, the intellectual authors of particularly in our hemisphere, is the Cuban regime, which our report on Monday outlined.
1: Boom. Princess Bingo. Diana? Bingo. Absolutely. Now, Your Highness, thank you for bringing that to our attention. We're going to take a quick break here. When we get back, we may not have time in this segment coming up, but when we get back, we are going to visit with you this Elon Musk thing, because I think it's important, even if we only get a few cuts in. All righty?
2: Cool.
1: Okay, ladies and gentlemen, Princess Diana in the house. The Jacksons, of course, the Jackson 5, this their first hit. On July 26th, which is tomorrow, but back in 1968, on July 26th, the Jackson 5 signed a one-year contract with Motown. They recorded. It was released. And in 1970, the first four singles released went to number one at the time. It was a record. No one had done that before. This, the first single, followed by ABC, followed by The Love You Say, followed by the brilliant composition, I'll Be There. It all started for the Jacksons, the Jackson 5, Michael Jackson, July 26, 1968. Next segment's going to be short. Stay there. Don't go away.
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2: September 15th, 1950. U.S. Marines make a surprise amphibious landing at the strategic port of Incheon. Making the landing at Incheon was considered too risky, but Supreme Commander Douglas MacArthur insisted on carrying out the bold move. Thanks to the successful landing, the American-led U.N. force turned the tide of the Korean War, but not enough to end it. That didn't happen.

0: happen until an armistice was signed in July 1953.
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2: 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If you missed Katz and Cosby, here's what you missed.
3: No.
4: Yes, and he keeps saying no on the SAVE Act.
3: Exactly.
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3: Exactly.
4: I mean, it doesn't end anywhere.
5: Now, well, I don't understand that. You both are Democrats, and I used to be a Bill Clinton Democrat. And the fact is that common sense. 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I mean, the Constitution says you have to be an American citizen to vote.
3: Well, John, it's an interesting issue for the Democrats because it's an 80-20 issue. Even with, I think with Republicans, it's about 90% who favor photo ID. 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It shouldn't really be an issue at all. So
4: yeah.
3: Again, it's just one of these things where they're making an issue where there is none.
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0: The James Golden Show. It's politics, but theater of the mind with James Golden, a.k.a. Bo Snerdly.
1: And Princess Diana is in the house with us. Your Highness, I'm going to jog your memory, maybe. I doubt whether you remember this, but this was something that I will never forget. Early on, when we met, Rush Limbaugh program, you were, of course, brought in to the Rush Limbaugh organization to run the Limbaugh Letter, the most successful, which became the most successful political newsletter in American history. Over 10 million subscriptions. And it was just remarkable. You did that. You served in that role from issue number one till the final issue. And I believe it was in the October after Rush's passing.
2: Correct.
1: One of the things that took place in there, we met, we clicked, we started talking about things. And I expressed to you early on, I was beginning to do other stuff like little TV appearances here and there, but also I was doing some, and I expressed to you, you know what, I didn't feel as sure of myself in understanding some of the parts of the political debate. And you suggested to me shows that I should watch and things that I should read to do what you called then something to the effect of a quick study on things. But you also said, no, you're wrong. You already know, but you need to look at this stuff if you want to feel more confident. Do you remember that?
2: Absolutely. I absolutely remember that because you were expressing a little bit of self-consciousness that you had not, in your words at the time, graduated from college. And I immediately said, that is so unrelated to knowledge at all. And I explained that you had a huge knowledge base because I was sitting next to you during the show. And, you know, you're back and forth with Rush. You had enormous insight and knowledge. And so that idea of some kind of, you know, certificate from academia, which in my view nowadays is a negative. And I gave you a suggestion that if you wanted to feel a little bit more up on the nuances of the liberal position versus the conservative position, to watch a certain program every night. You get a half hour quick take of the argument on an issue. You get a thumbnail sketch. And you found it helpful, I believe.
1: Yeah, it was Crossfire with the Prince of Darkness, Robert Novak,
2: yep,
1: as he was called.
2: Yeah.
1: And yeah. Well, there was something else that you recommended. And this I remember, too. I want to talk to you about that and then talk to you about Elon Musk when we get back.
2: Okay.
1: Princess Diana is here. Ladies and gentlemen, if you're on the hold, stay on hold. We're going to take your telephone calls. We're not going to get to all the Elon Musk stuff, but I'm going to play some of it. This stuff is just amazing. It is amazing. James Golden. Snerdly, 800-848-9222. Princess Diana in the house with us here on this, the Saturday morning extravaganza, your Saturday morning vibe. Whatever you do, stay right here with us.
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3: The Michael Jackson movie has overtaken Oppenheimer as the highest grossing biopic of all time, taking in over $977 million. I sat down with one of the stars of the film, Coleman Domingo, who plays Michael's father, Joe Jackson, known as an abusive man. And I asked him, how do you play an abuser? He said he doesn't see it that way.
4: So Joseph's just not walking in whooping children. He feels justified. Joseph has to assert authority. Otherwise, he has all these young men that are going to grow up and become big men and to take over him. So he had to assert his position.
3: I also asked Coleman Domingo what surprised him most while making the film.
4: Jermaine was supposed to be the lead singer. Catherine Jackson kept saying, oh no, you gotta listen to Michael. Michael's been singing around the house. Once he realized Michael's talent and knew what it could do.
3: Cooper Lawrence, Entertainment News, Worldwide News Network, New York.
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6: Thanks for tuning in, everybody. The great Val Kilmer. Kilmer plays Jim Morrison. And when I say it's the best portrayal of any artist in cinematic history, I don't even think it's close. I think Joaquin Phoenix as Johnny Cash was very good. And this Michael Jackson film, which I have not seen yet, I heard that's very good as well, but I can't comment on that since I haven't seen it. And then obviously the other one I'm thinking of is Queen and Freddie Mercury, but he's a good actor and he was excellent as Mercury, but not like Val Kilmer is Jim Morrison. He's more Jim Morrison than Jim Morrison was. I mean, it's just, and he looks just like him, too. I mean, just perfect casting. I believe that was 1991 that came out. Meg Ryan in that movie as well. And I don't think Kilmer was nominated for anything or didn't win anything major, which is just, again, the Oscars sometimes gets it very right and sometimes very, very wrong. And that is what happened with Val Kilmer as Jim Morrison. Anyway, enough about The Doors. Let's move on to Hakeem Jeffries. It's unbelievable that this guy said, again, he's the leader of Democrats in the House of Representatives. All right, so he's not just some no-name congressman from somewhere. He probably will be Speaker of the House after the midterm elections. I think Democrats will take it back. I don't think it's going to be a blue wave, but they only need to win, like, you know, flip four seats. Not hard. History says they should be able to do it. But anyway, Hakeem Jeffries. Last week, he said that Democrats have to engage in maximum warfare against Trump and his administration. Maximum warfare. Intentional, using those sort of words, right? When asked about this, Hakeem Jeffries, by a reporter saying, hey, don't you think it's time to tone things down? Do you regret the things that you said specifically around maximum warfare? And nope, Hakeem just went right through that red light and he's embracing it with a bear hug.
7: As it relates to anything that has been said, certainly as it relates to the comment related to maximum warfare everywhere, all the time, in connection with the redistricting battle that Republicans launched, I stand by it. You can continue to criticize me for it. I don't give a damn about your criticism.
6: I don't give a damn about your criticism. Republicans started redistricting. That's weird. Because in California, they've been doing it for years. New York as well. Illinois, you ever see that map sometime?
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0: James Golden Show. It's politics, but theater of the mind with James Golden, a.k.a. Bo Snerdly.
1: It is time, ladies and gentlemen, in his debut, picking music for you. Here's...

0: Yankovic's 14th album and is best-selling since Straight Outta Linwood, which was released in 1991, went to number one on the U.S. album chart. The last comedy album to reach number one in the U.S. was Alan Sherman's My Son, The Nut in 1963.
1: Weird Al Yankovic. You know, the first one that turned me on to Weird Al Yankovic was Mike Mamone, broadcast engineer for Rush Limbaugh. And man, oh man, I have enjoyed some of Weird Al Yankovic's songs over the years. Yes, indeed. Thank you, Ian. Pick of the day. Weird Al Yankovic. On this day, 2014, as Ian said, first comedy act to go to number one in over 50 years, back in 2014. Thank you, Ian. Princess Diana is in the house, ladies and gentlemen. So Princess Di left off talking. You know, later on, I started watching that Crossfire show, and it opened me up to a lot of ways. Back then, it was Robert Novak, who the left called the Prince of Darkness, and Michael Kinsley, who right. was the liberal guy on it. Now, Kinsley has Parkinson's. He doesn't write politically anymore, from what I just read. But he's busy. He's still living and is enjoying his art. And he actually has done some gallery exhibits of his art out in Colorado. But before Kinsley retired, I had an opportunity to interview him many, many times, and we became friendly with each other, believe it or not.
2: I
1: really liked him. When he went over to Slate was during that period. And I learned a lot. Now, there's something else that happened then.
2: Okay.
1: I was confused about something. I thought The Economist, because it was dealing with the economy. And I kept coming up with these articles, and I would send you them. I forgot how we send it. Back then, it wasn't just click a link and send. But I would send you stuff from The Economist, and I was like banging my head trying to figure out why is this article this? And you finally kind of sat me down and explained to me, just because it has the name The Economist doesn't mean that it's not a left-wing rag. The Economist is a left-wing rag. That's why all these articles that you send me from The Economist have this left-wing rag take. The magazine's a left-wing rag. Forget about the title.
2: I do not remember that. But, you know, that's a very good part of discretion is when, you know, you learn how, and you certainly do know how to learn how to read through a bias of any kind of publication. So you are the expert at it now.
1: But back then I wasn't. And you. So anyway, we have now the editor in chief of the left wing rag, The Economist. Her name is Zanny Milton Bedos. She had an interview with Elon Musk. And let's just go, let's do cut two, Elon Musk, Rod, when you get it up from our section two, Elon Musk. And she's asking him about this whole view that they have over him in Europe, that he's completely wacko, et cetera, et cetera. I'm looking for it. What do you have from Elon Musk? Here we go. Just play what you have. Just play what you have. Ladies and gentlemen, I thought we had this cued, but let's just
3: what the normal
1: go.
3: People.
2: Okay.
3: What do you call the far right, falsely?
2: You think is the normal person. Okay.
3: Yes. Literally, you could go back 10 or 15 years, and these policies were completely normal. In fact,
1: we're playing the Elon Musk stuff. I thought we had it all loaded, but I'm going to go through as many of these as I can get to. Just be ready with the numbers. You know, they run from B2 all the way down to B.
3: Like, oh, 10. He's the worst person ever. Actually, that was a speech by Obama. Or actually, that was a speech by Hillary.
4: I agree. No, I agree that the center of gravity in this country has shifted. Certainly, the Democratic Party shifted to the left. But that's not what I'm talking about. I'm talking about people like Rupert Lowe.
3: People. It's actually just normal people. It's just normal people. And and here are the principles. And tell me, which of these sound terrible? That we should have secure borders. That we should have safe cities. That we should have sensible spending. Which of those three are far right
4: those
3: fringe?
4: No,
3: and I would like to just admonish you and the media for the absurd characterization of the far right. It is false and misleading and nonsense. Please keep this part in.
4: We'll keep all of this in.
3: where there is danger in this country is because we fail to incarcerate repeat violent offenders. And that's, the classic sort of Soros DA or judges that fail to incarcerate repeat violent offenders. And if somebody gets arrested 50 times, literally, for violent crimes, and eventually they're going to kill somebody. So you either incarcerate them or people will die.
4: I think the prevalence of...
1: All right. Now, I want to get to a few other things, Princess Dan. I'm just going to get rapid fire these and then get your response on all of this. The interviewer there, this Zani Milton Bedos, you'll hear the question about the typical question that conservatives get, cut eight. The typical question that conservatives get when they're dealing with liberals, which is pretty much, are you a racist? Here is Elon Musk responding to that question.
4: Racist.
1: I believe.
4: What is the motivation for doing that? Are you fermenting?
3: My partner is she's half Indian, and and I have four children with her. One of them was named after a famous Indian physicist. So I would say I'm not racist, and also, if you look at the people that are employed at my companies. We have senior executives of all races. I don't think there's any racism there.
1: I mean, of course, they never ask these questions to liberals, but let me move on. This one, Princess Diana, and then I want to get your comment because I want to leave enough time to take phone calls and other things. This, I thought, was one of the most important. It's going to be cut 10, Rod. This, I think, was one of the most important cuts from this interview, and I don't think this will ever see the light of day on any mainstream outlet because Elon Musk reveals how he handles and what he deals with in terms of taxation. Here it is.
3: In the taxes that I pay, I mean, for my stock options, I pay 40%, income tax on a national basis. And then because I spend, I don't know, about 30% of my time in California, thereabouts, I pay roughly a third of the California state taxes, which are now around 15%. So I pay about 45% in taxes, just so people know this. Roughly half.
4: Mm-hmm.
3: Then when I die, there'll be another sort of 45%, roughly half, that will be taxed. So at the end of the day, I'll have a quarter of whatever I have. But I think the only thing it gives me is that for some period of time, I would have control of the direction of the companies. So it's not, that's pretty much all it gets me. And until I guess the AI is so smart that it's in charge. And at that point, controlling companies won't really matter.
1: What do you think of all that, Princess Diana?
2: Well, the whole interview is just classic. And I just wanted to point out that someone did some quick research, and Zani Minton Bedos, the interviewer from The Economist, her background is so privileged. She went to a private all-girls boarding school that costs about $60,000 a year. She was born and raised in Shropshire, one of England's most affluent rural counties. And as Elon basically said, she lives a cloistered existence, and she doesn't live in the towns where the grooming gangs operate. So she is completely unaware of the actual results of left-wing policies. One of the things that was so fun is after he was talking, telling her that, you know, what she calls common calls far right is actually common sense. People on the internet, on X, went back and played a lot of Obama's speeches and Hillary Clinton's speeches on being strict at enforcing the border from the early part of this century. And they really do sound exactly like Donald Trump. So he was saying, you know, if you go back 15 years ago and you listen to the speech and you tell people this is what Donald Trump said, people will react, oh, that's terrible. And then if you explain, no, this is what Obama said, it really, you know, kind of opens people's eyes that the things that are considered far right now are indeed just common sense, which is why the left is struggling so much.
1: Wow. Princess, let's take a break right now. When we come back, we're going to grab calls. If you're on hold, stay on hold. We're just going to ask you to make your point very quickly when we get back, because as always, time just seems to be fleeting from us here in hour number three with Princess Diana. Princess, everybody hang on. James Golden-Sternley coming right back. Don't go away.

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3: Really, geographically, what difference does it make? These are principles. They should be universal for us. Then again, you do have to get elected, and President Trump is pragmatic like that. You do have to get elected, and you have to win some of these races. And, you know, Susan Collins up there in Maine. I know she disappoints us all the time, but she's got Maine. She's got Maine to worry about. Maine is lefty. Maine is different. Maine is not, it's not Montana. It's not upstate New York, for that matter. Not upstate New York. A few other quick things I would like to, Tom Steyer is now probably the next governor of California. And this is something I'm working on. You ever see Tom Steyer? He ran for president in 2020. He's a weird looking guy. He's a billionaire. He's also friends with Joe Biden, very close friends with Joe Biden. And I believe the takeout of Swalwell, that was a Tom Steyer, Joe Biden operation. Joe Biden is so close to Tom Steyer that Joe stayed in Tom Steyer's house on Lake Tahoe while he was president for free. For free. Joe Biden and Tom Steyer, you know, they are friends. They owe each other things. And Eric Swalwell went from being the leading candidate for governor to sex predator in about 36 hours. Sex predator out of Congress, not going to be the next governor. Be lucky if he skips jail. Is that natural? Did that happen?
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5: Princess Diana, good morning. How are you, Joe?
6: Good morning. On the subject of modesty, one of the worst things that you could do to a woman is ignore her. Maybe the solution to getting a little more modesty with bodies that are completely tattooed and exposing, leaving nothing to the imagination, is to look at them. Because, you know, they're not feeling self-conscious about it at all because they're being ignored.
5: Princess Diana, I don't know whether you heard our discussion earlier on modesty. This all came about from a caller we took in the our very first call of the day, which was amazingly heartbreaking. But anyway, do you have any thoughts on women and their appearance, modesty, and where we are in society with all these things, Princess Diana?
7: Well, of course, I heard that entire, you know, call, which you are so right. You know, our hearts go out to this survivor. But she did mention, you know, the being covered in the Muslim world. And I, you know, your, I think, response was a wonderful one. You were very empathetic to her, but also, you know, talking about the modern cultural, let it all hang out, that modesty is a welcome thing. And I think that that is something that needs to be brought back into society, because that is, there's a lot of romance that's possible when things are left to the imagination. And when they're not, it takes all of the mystery out of it. So I agree with you completely. Well handled.
5: Wow. Thank you. So I take it then that you're not one of these ladies that pops around on the beach in your bikini.
7: With... Those years are over with.
5: At one time you did. The truth comes out, ladies and gentlemen. James has a way of getting to the truth, you see here. And I must say, it must have been quite a sight there, Princess Diana. Anyway, let's move on to, thank you for the call. Let's move on to David calling in from Staten Island. David, welcome. What is the point you'd like to make?
8: If you ponder the thought that Iran may not have their nukes, they're moving in here. It will take hours if they get
5: what
8: elected.
5: What was that?
8: If Iran can't have its nukes, it's already there moving in here to get ours.
5: They're already moving here to get ours. I see.
8: How many do we have if they take over? A lot more than they have.
5: I don't think we have to worry about Iran taking over the United States, David. I'm sorry to disappoint. Well, I hope it's not disappointing news.
8: They're taking over New York. It's a start, isn't it?
5: They're taking over New York. Iran is not taking over New York. Now, come now. You come now. Listen, bring him down, please. Thank you. I can't compete with that, with me and him at the same time. Princess Diana, is Iran taking over New York?
7: You know, I think that your, you know, advice is to not be fearful and to trust in God. We cannot be governed by, you know, worrying about, because there's nothing that anybody can do about the possibility of terror attacks, which are real. And so that, to me, is something that really to be avoided, is to scare each other into claim we're about to be nuked. I think being vigilant is important, but I also think it's important to realize that, you know, to trust the Lord, and that is where our strength and safety lies.
5: Thank you. And here's one, by the way, Iran is not taking over New York. Now, this Mondami thing, would you people just relax? You elected him. He's doing exactly what, well, he's not doing what he said he would do in total, because the buses still aren't free. I'm waiting, Zoran. Where are the free buses? I'm waiting for all the other free stuff. Okay? I'm waiting for those government grocery stores to open. You know, in Chicago, they had to close a bunch of them because they don't work. So I just want Mondami to do what he said he was going to do. I want him to do all of it. I'm not fearful of Mondami. Everything he promised, I want him to deliver. Every single thing. And I'm not worried about the takeover of New York. They already took over New York. I just want to see the consequences now. That's where we are. Princess, I'm sorry. Okay. am I wrong?
7: You're right, as always.
5: I mean, for goodness sakes, what is there to be afraid of with these people? Look, for all of you who live in normal America, and that's quite a lot of you, you're not going to elect Mondami to head up your city. The liberals in New York elected him. This is who they wanted. Let it happen. Now we get a chance to see. This is what was promised. If he doesn't deliver his promises, they're going to be mad at him. If he does deliver his promises, they're going to be mad at him when the end results come. So it's a win-win. There's no losing here, unless, of course, you have private property, unless, of course, you like liberty, unless you like freedom, unless you have a stake in New York, an economic stake in it that you can't get out of. Okay, then maybe. But for the liberals, good. You got him. You wanted him. Now you have him. And I'm not going to stand on the sidelines and be fearful. I'm not going to be fearful of the DSA. I'm glad they're here. I want them loud and proud and in the streets. Princess, let me let you have the last word on all this stuff.
7: agree totally, because this is a albatross around the necks of every Democrat candidate, and they know it. And so, yes, we are very happy to see this civil war on the left, and they lose, we win.
5: Now, the only thing that I would say to Republicans is we have our own problems, and they primarily reside in the Senate with a bunch of rhinos.
7: Yep.
5: And that's what we need to be concerned about, not moving the Democrats. We need to be concerned about moving the rhinos. Well, there's that.
7: There's that.
5: Okay, let's see if let's see if we have time for one more. Jan is calling from New Jersey. Jan, welcome. We got about a minute for you.
9: Hi, Bo.
5: No, we don't.
9: I was in Desert Shield, Desert Storm. And I was stationed in Saudi Arabia. Well, deployed twice back in the 90s. And the thing is, it's all tribunal how much the women cover up. And if they weren't covered up properly, you had the religious police go out there and whack the women with this long stick like a whip.
5: Woof. Ugly, ugly, brutal. We got to leave it on that note. Princess Diana, thank you for being with us, as always.
7: Thank you, Sir James. You are wonderful.
5: Thank you, my princess. Diana DeSantis. Oops, I didn't say that. I'm sorry. Oh, we got to leave, folks. I can't stand it. Sounds like today is the birthday of Verdine. Verdine White, bassist. Brother of Maurice. Now the Whites. Anyway, so many great hits from Earth, Wind. I don't have to count them all. You know them. 20 Grammy nominations. One of the most amazing groups ever. Happy birthday, Verdine. Still playing with Earth, Wind, and Fire. We got to leave, folks. May God bless. Protect each and every single one of you, your families, your loved ones. Love and gratitude always for your being here with me and allowing me to be.

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2: I'm Gloria Chapa. The U.S. military says it fired on another merchant vessel that was trying to breach its blockade of Iranian ports, while Iran targeted American strongholds around the Persian Gulf. News Nation's Jessica Cartaglia reports.
3: Well, those attacks and those shipping routes have forced commercial vessels to reroute and in some cases go all the way around Africa. That means that shipping insurance prices are skyrocketing as well. Iran's back or Houthi-backed forces say that they attacked two oil tankers in the Red Sea. They are threatening to continue blocking Saudi-linked shipping. That's through the Bab el-Mandeb Strait.
2: Negotiations between the U.S. and Iran appear stalled. The Trump administration revised the U.S. troop death count in the Iran war earlier this week from 18 to 14. The New York Times reports Thursday four deaths were removed from the Pentagon website that logs troop casualties, appearing to be the three soldiers who were killed in Jordan and in Iraq last week. The Department of Defense says the change is due to temporary data disruptions and will be fixed, but other military officials told the Times that the deaths occurred after President Trump declared a ceasefire in the war in April. A black teen was shot dead by Austin police officers yesterday in what Police Chief Elisa Davis tells reporters may have been a case of, quote, suicide by cop. Officers first responding to a 911 call of a person with a gun. The call later discovered to have come from the 17-year-old's own cell phone.
4: Hey, keep your hands up.
2: Police warned body cam footage shows the teen reaching for his waistband, three officers opening fire, emptying their clips. It was later revealed that the teen had been reaching for a water bottle. Chief Davis said a full investigation is underway. All three officers have been placed on administrative leave. Six children along with two adults were discovered dead last night in Michigan's Grand Haven Township. Police calling the death suspicious in an apparent murder-suicide and intentional arson. The bodies of the eight family members were found in response to a house fire, with some of the victims having been shot prior to their deaths. An investigation is underway. A grand jury in Mississippi will review the circumstances around the death of Nolan Wells.
5: Prosecutors say the grand jury will examine the case before any evidence is made public in the disappearance of the black teenager whose body was found in the water off an island he had visited with white friends. This week, an attorney for the teenager's family said a private autopsy could not rule out foul play. The family's calls for answers have been amplified by civil rights leaders and social media. The 18-year-old Wells died after he went to a 4th of July party on Horn Island with three white friends he had known since high school. Bill Rakoff, Worldwide News Network.
2: Many Americans are changing their eating and food shopping habits as grocery prices see the biggest jump in 50 years. The price of groceries for home use is up 33% since the start of 2019. 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
6: 3, 2, 1.
2: SpaceX is celebrating the successful test flight launch of its massive Starship rocket on Friday night. It's carrying the next generation Starlink satellites into orbit for the first time. Blasted off from SpaceX launch facility in Texas, here's Peter King.
7: This Starship is supposed to be a nearly identical version of the rocket that NASA hopes will land its astronauts on the moon as soon as 2028. Now, Artemis 3 is supposed to include a test flight next year in Earth orbit. SpaceX is already more than a year behind schedule after a myriad of problems. So success tonight and success next year could put things back on track.
2: Stevie Wonder has more to say. The 25-time Grammy winner says he's releasing a new album next year. It'll be his first in more than 20 years. Gloria Chapa, Worldwide News Network, New York.
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2: The suspect accused of stabbing a Jewish man and an Asian man Thursday on the Upper West Side is now facing hate crime charges. 51-year-old Raul Morales was also charged with attempted murder in both attacks. Prosecutors say Morales shouted Allahu Akbar and Justice for Islam as he passed the synagogue. A witness saw the stabbing, followed Morales to his apartment, and called police. A friend of the 50-year-old Jewish victim spoke with ABC 7 outside Mount Sinai Morningside, where he is recovering.
8: Thank God he's speaking. He's conscious. He's stable. At the same time, it's really traumatizing. And so he's having to process that while also having to recuperate.
2: The victim suffered stab wounds from a screwdriver to the right side of his chest. The relocation of a homeless men's shelter in Brooklyn is on hold after a judge blocked the move amid a lawsuit brought by residents and local politicians. The city had planned to move 55 families out of the former Gold Star Inn in Sheepshead Bay to make room for more than 100 single men. Those opposing the conversion call it inhumane and inconsiderate to those families. Residents there also expressing concerns about potential crime. But the Department of Social Services says the city is phasing families out of commercial hotels into facilities that have features like in-unit kitchens. This was supposed to happen by May 1st, but now a judge wants to look into it as the lawsuit moves forward. Governor Hochul and President Trump clashed over Manhattan congestion pricing. Now the White House is floating the idea of renaming Penn Station, New York, in honor of President Trump. Penn Station is the Western Hemisphere's busiest rail hub, and it's undergoing a multi-billion dollar renovation. Transportation Secretary Sean Duffy has suggested the name change. Beginning Monday, the Knicks championship trophy will be on display at the American Museum of Natural History. It's part of an exhibit honoring big wins in American sports. There's no rush to see it. The Larry O'Brien trophy will be on display there through January 3rd, 2027. I'm Gloria Chapa.
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1: Hello, folks. I'm Larry Kudlow. Welcome back to the Larry Kudlow Show. 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And please, during the week, join us on fabulous Fox Business Network, FBN. The name of the show is Kudlow, and it's 4 to 5 p.m. every day, 4 to 5 p.m. every day. And if for some reason you can't make it at 4, well, just text your favorite 9-year-old, and she will show you how to DVR the show. You'll never miss a thing. DVR the show. Anyway, I want to begin with this incredible anti-Semitism here in New York City. Anti-Semitism, anti-Israel, anti-Jewish hate and bigotry from Mondami, Zoran Mondami, our goofball mayor, who has spread hate and bigotry throughout his tenure, not only as mayor, but when he was a little tiny assemblyman in Albany and during his campaign. And, I mean, you have this... The story, these two guys, two people got knifed, and one of them was Jewish, and the assailant, screaming out, what is it, Akbar, Allah Akbar, Allah Akbar. Of course it's a hate crime. Of course it's a hate crime. I mean, it's all fostered by this atmosphere. And there'll be more of this. It bothers me so much. I've written about this. I've talked about this. You know, not only is a Mondami and the socialists, the communists, the so-called DSA, Democratic Socialist, they've been on this case for as long as they exist. The animating drive, the animating force behind the so-called democratic socialists is anti-Semitism. Hatred for the state of Israel and Jewish people. Essentially, they support Hamas after the massacre and slaughter of October 7, 2023. They condoned with a march up at Columbia. Actually, this Chevalier woman, who'll probably be the congresswoman, she not only was leading that mosque the day after the Israeli massacre, it turns out this past week we learned that she was an intern at a Hamas school in the West Bank. And then she comes back to America, to New York City. She's some kind of grad student at Columbia. I don't know what that means. Hamas. Essentially defending the slaughter that took place in 2023, October 7th. Ditto for Mondami. One of his people tried to meet with the an Iranian official. They hate America. Of course they do, and they hate Israel. And they spread their anti-Semitism. He tries to get an attack on Benjamin Netanyahu. If he ever comes to New York City, we're going to arrest him. Well, you can't arrest him. You don't have any authority to arrest him. In fact, if you lay a hand on him, even the threat is eligible for jail. I don't think it'll be enforced. But if you ask the New York City police, Jessica Tisch, who is a tremendous police commissioner of the Jewish faith, any attempt to go after Netanyahu would be against the law and subject to fines and jail time. We do not recognize the International Court in The Hague. Mondami is preaching hatred about Netanyahu. Mamdani's wife favored the Hamas slaughter in 2023 and tweeted about it and then tried to erase the tweets. It's one thing after another, but the main point I want to make here, it is the driving, animating force behind this socialist slash communist movement. I have talked about this before. I've written about this before. The stabbings of this week are additional evidence. You can't foster an atmosphere of hate using your pedestal, using your mayoralty as a platform, and not expect violence to occur. And Jewish people are being pushed around all over the city of New York and other places around the country. But we see it here in New York. That kind of hatred and bigotry and anti-Semitism, which historically goes hand in hand with socialism and communism, always. Show me a totalitarian dictatorship and I'll show you anti-Semitism. In Russia, in Germany, I don't want to go through it, it is so awful. In China. But this is the heart and soul of that movement. The heart and soul is anti-Semitism and hatred and bigotry. And it must stop. Now, the Jewish leaders here in New York are, of course, railing on against Mamdani, telling him he must change, he must change. He won't change. He won't change because sin is blood. It's part of their DNA. And the people surrounding him feel the same way. I mean, you look at the stuff in the New York Post today, of course, one thing after another. But, I mean, this is, in a sense, my judgment, my view. This is worse than their statist, socialist, communist economics. I know they want to attack everybody. Karl Rove, my friend Karl Rove, writing this week in the Wall Street Journal, asks, will Democrats disavow the DSA platform? The answer is so far no. I mean, some of the things, food, education, energy, medicine, and transportation, common goods, their common goods and utilities, should all be free, should all be run by the government. The government should take public ownership of the largest corporations and essential industries. That's a throwback to Joe Stalin in the 30s and 40s in the old Soviet Union. Of course, they want the end of capitalism. They don't want people to go back to work. They want the government to subsidize non-work, welfare on a large scale. They want publicly owned housing, high minimum wages, 32-hour work weeks, universal health care at no cost to individuals, all medical education and training, paid family leave, education from pre-K to college, free. They want reparations. They want a green future. Here's the old climate saw once again. Cancel all student debt. Defund the Department of War. Defund the police. Close overseas military bases. End all military and economic aid to Israel. Now, Mamdani, of course, trying to take over housing and landlords and raising property taxes. By the way, he was attacked by the African-American borough the Queens borough president, I believe his name is Donovan Richards, attacked this week for white supremacy because raising property taxes means raising taxes on black homeowners in Queens, of course, and other boroughs. But it was the Queens borough president who made this criticism. It's a lily white operation. I I don't know, young people. We'll talk to Newt Gingrich about it when he comes on at the half hour. But we see this, you know, anti-Semitism is so demoralizing. It goes into the bloodstream of a city, a community, a city, a state, a country. It just so undermines. It undermines morale, families, work effort, and hatred. And by the way, the hatred, you know, hatred against Jews spreads to hatred against other groups, Catholics, people of foreign descent, Irish, Italian, Polish. It spreads. That's the whole history of hatred and bigotry. It will affect blacks. It will affect browns. Take a look at all the leaders of the Democratic Socialists of America. You don't see people of color. You see white people. You see people of Muslim and Arab heritage. But you don't see people of color, Americans. Blacks are not part of their coalition. Hispanics are not part of their coalition. Haters are the main part of their coalition. They're all downward mobility. Well, look at the resumes of these people that are surrounding Mondami. I mean, they're such nothing burgers, nothing heimers. They're not people of achievement. Now he hires this Lena Khan to be his economic development commissioner. She hates capitalism. She hates successful companies and businesses. When she was at the Federal Trade Commission under Joe Biden. I mean, far left socialist. But anti-Semitism is the part of this. I don't know what we're going to do about it. Citizens have to speak out, and they're starting to. Jewish officials are speaking out. Some people from Wall Street have spoken out. Ackman, Rowan, a few others, good for them. Federal Trade Commission under Joe Biden. I mean, far left socialist. But anti-Semitism is the part of this. I don't know what we're going to do about it. Citizens have to speak out, and they're starting to. Jewish officials are speaking out. Some people from Wall Street have spoken out.

0: July 4th weekend. The Faith and Freedom speech, the Mount Rushmore speech, the National Mall speech. He talked about America's greatness, past, present, and future. America's greatness. But then he talked about the mortal threat of what he called godless communism. And he was so right. Unfortunately, that mortal threat is right here in New York City with a bigoted anti-Semitic mayor and his whole crowd. All I can say is stand up and fight it wherever you are, whoever you are. Otherwise, it'll destroy our city and worse, around the country. Let me take a break. I'm Kudlow. We'll be right back.
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3: So we all know we have a housing shortage. That is pretty obvious. But did you know we also have a labor shortage? We can't find workers to build these new homes. Builders say that the shortage of workers is delaying projects and it's raising the costs. With less homes coming online, demand is outpacing the supply, and now the price goes up. We're estimating that we need about 1.5 million new homes on the market. But in order to do that, we need about 700,000 workers, which we can't find. Why? Can really take over a skilled laborer. Maybe you should think about careers such as electricians, plumbers, landscapers, anything that's handy. And never bet against the United States. It's the best country in the world. I'm Suzanne Miller.
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4: 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That could really, genuinely help them. 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
1: If you missed Dominic Carter, here's what you missed.
6: So, this is all wrong. How do you demand the officers be fired and we haven't seen part one of the tape? We've only seen the highly salacious material in the tape. We haven't seen what actually provoked this. This is why I will not call for these officers to be fired. They are due process. And by the way, Mamdani, when you get rid of all the cops, who's going to protect us? You? Are you going to do the job? No, you're busy pandering every chance you get. You know, mayors do politics, but you take it to an extreme, Mamdani. The Detective Endowment Association, they want a law where you have to stay 25 feet away from police operations. You can't drive a vehicle towards an ICE officer and then go, oh, I'm a victim. I'm sorry the woman lost her life. The man, you can't interfere while they're getting physical, and you can't interfere.

0: there, and then it's the end of the world because it didn't work out. I mean, it's tragic, but we can't have two sets of rules. So Mamdani is such bad news, such bad luck. He embraces Mr. Met, Mrs. Met. The team hasn't won since. The New York Mets. Mamdani goes to the team, and Mr. Met, you know, the guy with the baseball head, Mrs. Met, the baseball head, they haven't won since. Thank you, Mamdani. Oh, but you're a pretty boy, and you know, you're so popular, and the masses love you. Not the baseball teams. Bad news bears. Mamdani.
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3: Another point I want to make, apart from Mamdani and his bigoted anti-Semitism and harm to Jewish people, harm to everybody. But I'm going to switch gears, talk about economic policy in Washington, D.C., because this past week on the TV show, I spent some time criticizing my friends in Congress, Republicans, including and mostly the Senate, for not doing anything. All right, the midterms are, whatever, 3-4 months away, and they lack a message. I call it swag. They lack swag. You know what I mean? Swag. Winning. The kids call it riz. Aura. Just plain messaging. What are they doing? They can't get anything through. And the Senate, particularly. You know, Senator John Thune. And I like John Thune. He's a friend of mine. He's a good man. But he just seems, he seems baffled or disorganized. He says, I lack the votes, he says. I lack the votes. Well, don't say you lack the votes. Say, I'm working on getting the votes for key points. Now, the House got a budget bill through that included Mr. Trump's favorite, which is Save America, voting reform, voter ID and citizenship. I'm for that. There's some military spend, military money in there, but it's going to be a fight. We need to help the troops in Iran and our whole arsenal of weaponry, our whole inventory. But we also need to help middle-class people, and we also need to make sure that we're telling people to drain the swamp. So here's what's missing from the GOP, and this is my big beef. And I let loose a little bit on the TV show this past week, and the riffs, you can read the columns, by the way, in the New York Sun and elsewhere. But you should have, first of all, tax reform, tax cuts for the middle class, tax cuts for growth. Okay, don't make people pay taxes on Joe Biden's inflation, which was 21% increase cumulative. So you've got indexing the capital gains tax for inflation. Index it. Or raise the allowance, the exemption, the capital gains exemption on the sale of a home. That hasn't been changed since 1997. But the inflation, the CPI, has gone up 108% in the last 30 years. Don't make people pay that. Empty nesters don't need big houses they'd be happy to sell, but they don't want to pay hundreds of thousands of dollars of capital gains on inflation. And what about all the waste, fraud, and abuse and corruption? I mean, Emmett Oz is doing a great job. Bobby Kennedy's doing a great job. But they should codify that into legislation. Start pulling money out. Not small money, big money. Show voters that you're going to drain the swamp and you're going to give them some pro-growth tax reform and voting rights and citizenship proof. But they're not getting it done. They have no swag, no riz, no messaging. We'll talk about it. Hang on. We're going to come right back with the great Newt Gingrich and talk some more about all this. 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
6: Zoran Mondani. Also, so many of the comments coming out this week. We also have now a primary race in the New York governor's race. And you got a lot of crazy comments coming from Democrats. Later on, we're going to talk about Benny Thompson. And he asked, this is the guy who was on the January 6th committee, remember, who just happened to destroy the evidence after the January 6th hearings. Surprise, surprise, surprise. But Benny Thompson asked Kristi Noem, the Secretary of Homeland Security, talked about the unfortunate accident of the National Guard troops being opened fire upon by that Afghan refugee. The unfortunate accident? It's not an accident. The guy was preparing for it for a while. He drove for days across country, drove thousands of miles, planned it, staked it out, opened fire. It's intentional. So why are Democrats trying to minimize it like it just happens to be some flash in the pan accident? It's not an accident. It is a horrible, disgusting crime that needs to be punished. And yet Benny Thompson used the phrase unfortunate accident. Well, here is Zoran Mondani. Here is what he had to say. He put out this video this week. This is another crazy thing. Puts out a video on how to avoid getting arrested by ICE. Puts it on his social media. Here he is.
7: Last weekend, ICE attempted to raid Canal Street and detain our immigrant neighbors. As mayor, I'll protect the rights of every single New Yorker, and that includes the more than 3 million immigrants who call this city their home. But we can all stand up to ICE if you know your rights. If you encounter ICE, these are the things that every New Yorker should know. First, ICE cannot enter into private spaces like your home, school, or a private area of your workplace without a judicial warrant signed by a judge. That looks like this.
8: If ICE does not have a judicial warrant signed by a judge, you have the right to say, I do not consent to entry, and the right to keep your door closed.
7: Sometimes ICE will show you paperwork that looks like this and tell you that they have the right to arrest you. That is false.
8: ICE is legally allowed to lie to you, but you have the right to remain silent.
7: If you're being detained, you may always ask, am I free to go, repeatedly, until they answer you.
8: You are legally allowed to film ICE as long as you do not interfere with an arrest.
7: It is important to remain calm during any interaction with ICE or law enforcement. Do not impede their investigation, resist arrest, or run. One last thing. New Yorkers have a constitutional right to protest, and when I'm mayor, we will protect that right. New York will always welcome immigrants, and I will fight each and every day to protect, support, and celebrate our immigrant brothers and sisters.
6: How is that not obstruction or aiding and abetting? Here's some tips to avoid ICE. Here's some things you don't have to do. If it doesn't look like a real warrant, you don't have to let them in.
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3: So, Mamdani, the anti-Semite, the DSA, all anti-Semitic as their motivating force. Couple of topics, the highly educated, downwardly mobile voters fueling the far left's rise. And I want to add to that one other point to cover with our next guest, and that is the GOP in the Congress, particularly the Senate, has lost its swag. No riz. No growth. No tax cuts, no spending cuts, no nothing. Anyway, our next guest, my dear friend and mentor, we're lucky to have him on a Saturday morning, is Mr. Newt Gingrich, the former Speaker of the House and Fox News contributor, an all-around brilliant guy. Newt, you're awful nice to do this on a Saturday. Let's start with your column. Yeah, I love this column. The highly educated, downwardly mobile voters fueling the far left rise. The big government socialists. They're like teenagers throwing temper tantrums. It's a wonderful theme, Newt.
11: Well, look, what triggered it was Nate Silver, who is sort of the establishment's poll explainer, who did a piece and said, look, you have to understand, the driving force between the so-called progressive socialist is people who are actually doing pretty well, got a master's degree, but they can't find a job at the level that their ego demands. They are beginning to realize that they're going to not live as well as their parents. They can't afford to buy a house. Many of them, you know, are living with their parents. And so what you have is a not a blue-collar industrial worker kind of uprising. You have a graduate degree, moderately wealthy but declining person who's really angry because, in fact, America's not going to hand them what they haven't earned, and they believe that they're worthy of it. And it hit me that what you really have with Mamdani and his allies is a temper tantrum. Mm. These are like overage teenagers angry because they didn't get what they wanted this week. And, you know, they've been deprived. They didn't get a ski vacation. Nobody bought them a new car, et cetera. And so you're not dealing with a genuine, serious political movement, and you're not dealing with populism except in the sense that the modern, wealthy, extraordinary American system has produced so many people with graduate degrees who can't find a decent job or a job that pays well, that you now have sort of the revolt of the overeducated. And there's an entire theory about this that talks about the impact when you graduate more people with high degrees than there are jobs for them. And you suddenly look around and, I mean, you look at what you get paid. Let's say you graduate with a degree in poetry. And then look what you would get if you just went straight from high school and you learned how to be a plumber or a welder or any kind of sophisticated job that involves labor. And suddenly you begin to realize, and this is a point that Mike Rowe has been making over and over again in his various books on working, there's a huge economic opportunity, but then you don't have the social status. And so these folks preferred social status to money until all of a sudden they realized they didn't have any money. Well, it's somebody's fault, and it can't be their fault because they're precious. Their parents told them, you know, you're wonderful. Their teachers said, you're wonderful. And then the real world said, you're pretty stupid.
3: Yes. Let me read for our listeners the great Newt Gingrich. Here's the Zohran Mamdani, Alexandria Ocasio-Cortez left-wing rebellion, which is mostly made up of well-off heirs of successful families who have graduate degrees, is nothing more than a revolt of spoiled brats. We are witnessing a generational temper tantrum of privileged young people who have suddenly realized that their dream of being kings and queens and other unidentified gender roles is not going to happen. The other thing, it's wonderful, by the way. The other thing, though, is their hatred of Jewish people. And it's anti-Semitism, but I think you would agree, once you go down that road, once you start hating, once you go down the road of bigotry, it spreads pretty fast. Jews, Catholics, Protestants, blacks, Hispanics, you know. You never see any people of color in this coalition. This past week, the Queens County Borough President, Donovan Richards, I think his name is, blasted Mondami for white supremacy because he's raising property taxes on black homeowners in Queens, in the borough of Queens. So they have no appeal to working folks of any color.
11: Well, that's right. Look, they don't have an identity, for example, with African Americans.
3: Mm.
11: They do have an identity with Muslims.
3: Mm-hmm.
11: And they do have an identity. I would say the two great issues, and somebody will write a book on this someday, it'll be fascinating. The two great issues are Palestine and transgender. Mm. And this particular movement is absolutely dominated by those two themes, can get really emotionally upset about them. And of course, I'm guessing that the greatest of all would be a transgendered Palestinian who would then be at the very peak of, you know, they'd be at the peak of their value structure.
3: That's right. That's wonderful. A Palestinian.
11: No, Larry, all I'm doing is feeding back what they say. I mean, I'm not making this stuff up. This is not, I have written novels. This is not a novel. This is an analysis. I mean, anybody who's listening to us who wants to check, just go read the stuff they say. Go, you know, who are the people who rebel at Columbia University? Well, they're rebelling in the name of Palestine. Now, the great irony, of course, is that if you were gay in Hamas territory, they'd kill you.
3: Right.
11: It wouldn't be complicated. It's the same problem you have, of course, in Iran, where a religious dictatorship would kill you. But for some reason, when you're in America and you're safe and you're taken care of, you don't quite notice these things.
3: Yes, sir. I agree. So on the brighter side, McLaughlin Poll, our friend John and Jim McLaughlin, let's see, by 49% to 36%, voters support a Republican free market capitalism candidate over a Democrat who supports socialism. And by the way, the Democratic Party is not disavowing the Democratic Socialism. So that's... So
11: well, you and I have talked about this for, I think, over a year now. What you have emerging is a party of big government socialism with weird values.
3: Mm.
11: I mean, just take that phrase, put it there, and then go look for all the evidence. And what you find is the Democratic Party today is increasingly a party of big government socialism with weird values. Mm. And it's the combination of the two that I think is making them so alienated from the American people.
3: And it's a loser. In these elections, it'll be a loser. I'm just looking at the other thing. By 51 to 26%, voters want more tax cuts. That brings me to a point. I spent several days on the TV show this past week aiming at Republicans in Congress, particularly the Senate. They've lost their swag. They've lost their riz. They've lost their message. They're not putting tax cuts. I mean, indexing the capital gains tax or raising the capital gains tax exemption on the sale of a home. Why should they have to pay for Joe Biden's inflation? There are not enough spending cuts. Nobody wants offsets, even with waste, fraud, abuse, and corruption. Emmett Oz doing a good job. Bobby Kennedy's doing a good job, et cetera. But it's not in the legislation. Of course, this, Mr. Trump's favorite, the voting rights ID. You've got to have photo ID, proof of citizenship, and military money. But they can't seem to get it together in the Senate. And they have no message. They're going in here. We're in the middle of summer now. How much is left in November? 3-4 months? They have no growth message. They have no positive economic message. They have no tax cuts. I mean, I find this to be a very bad situation.
11: Well, I think the midterm convention, which has never been held before, which will be held in early September, is a launching point. Remember, we didn't launch the contract with America until late September. I think that what the Republicans, starting with the administration, and I know they're actually doing this, they need to put together a very bold, future-oriented, why, if you elect us, America will be dramatically better. And I agree with you. I mean, if you look at the power of no tax on tips, you look at the power of the no tax for Social Security, I mean, Trump is onto something here of gradually walking back the gigantic left-wing tax machine by just nibbling away day by day and liberating people from having to pay taxes. And I think that that has to be a big component. I'll tell you, the most encouraging thing to me was that a bill on health transparency came out of the Senate committee unanimously this week. And the reason I'm a big believer in transparency is if people get to know the cost and the quality of the choices they have, they inevitably are less expensive than government-run bureaucratic systems. And the largest center of affordability is health care. The average family of four is paying the equivalent of a small car every, think about this, every year. They are buying a small car called insurance. And if you could reduce that 20 or 30%, both the impact on family budgets and the impact on the federal government would be just stunning.
3: Who's pushing that, Newt? Do you know?
11: Well, I mean, the president has pushed it pretty hard.
3: Yes.
11: To be fair.
3: In the Senate.
11: In the Senate, the bill that's just been introduced by the senator from Kansas, who is
3: a doctor,
11: a medical doctor.
3: Yeah. What's his name? I can't think of his name, but yes, you're right.
11: I'm having the same challenge. He's a great guy.
3: Yeah. I got to get him on the TV show. Talk about that. Yeah.
11: You should because it's a really big opportunity for us to do something that is going to really change the entire underlying economy. And you and I are both free market believers, and I really do believe that when you're faced with an opportunity like this to have the citizens, not bureaucrats, not politicians, the citizens and out there making decisions, Senator Roger Marshall.
3: That's it.
11: And Roger Marshall has done a great job. He is a medical doctor himself. Yep. And his bill came out of committee unanimously, Democrat and Republican. And it's an idea whose time has come. And the effect it will have both on family budgets and on the federal budget will be staggering.
3: Let's take a quick break, Newt. I'll come back. I got a couple more things. The midterm convention thing is very important. Because right now, the Senate, the messaging is lost for the whole Congress. Basically, they're just wandering around in the wilderness, shooting at each other. But they don't have a message. We'll talk about that. I want to talk about the Iran war, how to close it down. We're talking, folks, to the great Newt Gingrich, my dear friend and mentor. Newt, of course, is a Fox News contributor, and. The last book is Trump's Triumph, America's Greatest Comeback. I think that's the last book he's written. I'm Kudlow. This is Gingrich. We'll be right back.
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12: This week, Lin-Manuel Miranda was in the Worldwide News Network's Artist Lounge to talk about his latest live-action version of Moana. I asked him, as a producer, what advice do you have for Michelle Williams' husband, director Thomas Kail?
13: Make the movie less than 2 hours and you win, because they're all too long. All the adaptations are too long and our kids have bladders.
12: I also asked if Hamilton and Moana met. What would they think of each other?
13: What a great question. I think Moana would say, why does this guy never stop talking? Because Hamilton always had a lot to say. But I also think that they would share the fact that they both grew up on islands and saw a greater world out there.
12: Moana is in theaters now, but despite Miranda's charm, the Moana live-action remake has drastically underperformed at the box office. Cooper Lawrence, Entertainment News, Worldwide News Network, New York.
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5: 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Here's Jake Novak.
14: You heard about the Supreme Court overturning lots of the Trump tariffs, and that means some of the big U.S. automakers are in line for some nice tariff rebates. Ford has already told its investors it expects a one-time benefit worth roughly $1.3 billion from recovering tariffs paid between March 25th and February 26th. But hey, what about Ford's customers? That's what California resident Jason Bullock was thinking when he filed a lawsuit demanding Ford refund some of the tariff-inflated price of the Mexican-made Mustang Mach-E he bought earlier this year. Ford says it's looking into the case, but this thing has class action written all over it. And it won't just be Ford in the crosshairs. GM and Chrysler Jeep parent Stellantis expect to face legal challenges too. Sounds like an excuse for some new rebates or maybe a set of free floor mats. With Moving America, I'm Jake Novak.
5: This is Moving America. If you miss Dominic Carter, here's what you missed.
0: Here's the truth. Nobody wants to deal with the truth. President Biden should have never been elected president of the United States. Oh, go get me Kamala Harris. She's going to take me to the White House. There's a reason, President Biden. I think going back to 88, when you tried to run, and it never worked for you. And if you had never been the president of the United States, this family in tremendous pain and tremendous agony, these two parents and her sister will never, ever be the same again. And if you hadn't been elected, Biden, this child probably would be alive wrapping up her freshman year. Now, Mom Donnie. So you had the incident in Brooklyn. The Brooklyn Narcotics Unit, buy and bust. They believe they got the right guy. It was the wrong guy in a liquor store. It gets very physical. We haven't seen part one of the tape, only part two. The man is punched numerous times in the face, but of course, you should not have resisted, sir. Please don't resist. So now there's an update. Mom Donnie hates the cops. These two officers are on desk duty. They've lost their guns, their badges. Mom Donnie swoops in and has disbanded the entire unit.
5: Dominic Carter, weeknights at midnight.
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0: from Wall Street to the White House. 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
1: And we're talking to the great Newt Gingrich, former Speaker of the House, Fox News contributor. Newt's latest book is Trump's Triumph, America's Greatest Comeback. He is a great friend and mentor to me and many others in the conservative firmament. Newt, it looks like the president is going to launch maybe the final war effort, but it's going to be a massive effort of bombing. There's even stories in the paper today about somehow landing special forces, special operators, Navy SEALs and so forth, to go after the enriched uranium in some of the spots in Iran, Pickaxe Mountain and so forth. We're seeing a little bit of a lift in oil prices and gasoline prices that were all coming down and going back up. They're not where they were in March or April, but they are coming back up. What's your take on this, the final? I mean, I think the president's, you know, lost patience with the regime, not going to believe any deals anymore. He's going to go for broke on the military side. What are you thinking?
2: Well, I mean, I think, first of all, the Iranians have made an enormous mistake. Mm. They don't realize that their best chance to make a deal is right now. If they are still holding out after the election, President Trump will be commander in chief. He will have the most powerful military in the world, and he will have nothing to restrain him from annihilating them. I mean, he's been very patient. He's made very clear he really would like to get a negotiated agreement. He'd really like to have diplomacy instead of war. And every time that we try to move forward, they do something provocative to make sure we understand that, you know, this is a religious dictatorship dedicated to chanting death to America. They mean it. It's not a slogan. In fact, the late Ayatollah, before he was killed, said publicly on television, this is not a slogan. This is our policy. So if you start with that, the question is, can you raise the pain level enough that a dictatorship that is motivated by religious belief decides that its very survival requires it to change its behavior? And we're about, I think, to test that theory. The challenge is, it's a big country, and the amount of damage you might have to do is so horrendous. You know, we don't want to hurt the Iranian people. 80 or 90% of Iranian people would like to be free. They admire America. They hate the regime. After all, remember, this regime killed 45,000 plus people this year alone in order to stay in power. Now, that's not the sign of a group that's winning a popularity contest.
1: You know, one thought has occurred, and I've discussed this with Jack Keane, General Jack Keane, this past week, and also Keith Kellogg, General Keith Kellogg, two dear friends, two mentors of mine on military matters. Covert operations, Newt, a presidential finding and covert operations, our CIA and all the other secret services, we have many, with Mossad and their secret services. Kind of like Reagan during the Cold War, give money to Lech Walesa in Poland, money if they need arms, you know, but covert type stuff, off the books. I think that's key.
2: Look, I think that should have started from day one.
1: Yeah.
2: But I've been dealing with this since I was a freshman in Congress in 1979, and they seized our embassy illegally and held American diplomats hostage for 444 days. So in my mind, there's no doubt this is a religiously motivated dictatorship. Permanently hostile to the United States. You will never cut a deal with them that they will keep. And sooner or later, you're going to have to replace the regime. I think the earlier we go to covert operations, the earlier we go to a very intense communication strategy, and we should be constantly talking about being allied with the Iranian people against the dictatorship. And we should have a conscious outreach to every Iranian, including, by the way, Iranians who are overseas. There are multi-millionaire, several billionaire Iranian Americans who can be helpful once we open up the willingness to do it, and reaching out, helping organized groups. And I think you could presently have an insurgency across virtually all of Iran.
1: Yeah, you're right. There's this big Iranian, it's a Persian diaspora. And it's in, you see it in L.A., New York, Washington, D.C. You're right, you see it overseas. Many successful people, you know, business people, bankers and so forth, that could help it. But I think the covert operation is probably started, but that's what we need to do. It's one way Reagan helped destroy Soviet communism. Anyway, our time's up. Newt Gingrich, thank you. I appreciate very, very much. Say hello to your bride, and God bless. Talk soon. Folks, we're going to take a break. And the other side of the break, we're going to do some economics, reconciliation, where's the GOP swag, and the Goldilocks economy is still very strong. I'm Kudlow. Many thanks to Newt Gingrich, by the way. We'll be back, folks.

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6: I'm Gloria Chapa. Health officials have added four more states to their investigation of an outbreak of cyclospora infections. The CDC has been tracing the supply of tainted food. News Nation's Leah Lando.
7: We're told that Taylor Farms has shut down a processing facility in Mexico linked to the most recent outbreak. But in all, according to the CDC, they say more than 4,000 people have gotten sick because of this, all linked to fresh produce. In the most recent cases have been reported nationwide this year in 41 states linked to the fresh produce. The largest recent outbreak has been traced to shredded lettuce served at Taco Bell locations in 9 states.
6: Since the start of May, the CDC has gotten reports of more than 4,100 confirmed cases and is investigating more than 7,400 other possible cases across 41 states. A police department in Louisiana says it hasn't been able to gas up its patrol cars for almost 3 months. The department's financial problems started with an ongoing state audit. The Cullen Police Department says its officers have been unable to respond to calls, leaving the town of about 700 residents without police coverage. The Webster Parish Sheriff's Office has been making sure residents weren't left without officers.
8: My deputies, patrol deputies, and investigators have stepped up to the plate, and we're able to provide that public safety and some visibility up there in the town.
6: That was Sheriff Jason Parker. Parker said he expected the arrangement to last only a few days when Cullen's chief called in for help in May. The sheriff said his office will continue to cover the town despite the added workload. Early voting in Tennessee's August 6 primary has been seeing strong participation with nearly 3,000 ballots cast by week's end and marks an already 45% increase from 2022 and an 11% rise from 2018. Races for governor, U.S. Senate, congressional seats appear to be the top draw for voters there. Maine Democrats are set to meet in order to pick a new candidate to face Republican Senator Susan Collins. After Graham Plattner dropped out of the race, support for former Senate President Troy Jackson has been coalescing. The new nominee will be selected at a state party convention in Bangor today, leaving less than 4 months to campaign before the election. Democrats need to win the Maine Senate in order to take control of this chamber. Tropical storm Genevieve has formed in the Pacific Ocean as Hurricane Fausto strengthens into a Category 2 storm and could approach the Hawaiian Islands next week. Fausto is still far from landfall. It's about 1,400 miles west of Baja California and 1,500 miles east of Hawaii, with a maximum sustained winds of about 105 miles per hour. Hurricane Fausto is expected to gradually weaken in the coming days. Genevieve was about 600 miles south of Mexico and is expected to rapidly intensify in the next few days. 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
6: Many Americans are changing their eating and food shopping habits as grocery prices see the biggest jump in 50 years. The price of groceries for home use is up 33% since the start of 2019. People who live in some cities where food prices increased more than the national average say they're hunting for deals at multiple stores as well as switching brands. Others say they're trying to save by buying less of their favorite foods or maybe just less food overall. Consumers are also feeling the pinch with other price increases, including gasoline. One in 10 Americans admit they've had a flirty and romantic conversation with an AI bot. Conducted by Talker Research, the survey found that younger Americans are more likely to get steamy with AI than older Americans. Among Gen Z, 27% say they've had naughty conversations with an AI chatbot, as opposed to 9% of Gen X and 2% of baby boomers. Gloria Chapa, Worldwide News Network, New York.
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6: The man accused in the stabbings of two victims on the Upper West Side has been charged with a hate crime. 51-year-old Raul Morales viciously stabbed a Jewish man and an Asian man. Prosecutors say a witness heard Morales shout "Allahu Akbar" and "Justice for Islam" as he passed a synagogue. That witness followed Morales home and called the cops. He's also facing attempted murder charges in both attacks. Jewish leaders casting blame on Mayor Mamdani.
9: At a time when one of the most common manifestations of anti-Semitism is the dangerous practice of holding all Jews collectively responsible for disagreements with the policies of the Israeli government, responsible leadership requires lowering the temperature, not raising it.
6: Mamdani this week calling for the arrest of Israeli Prime Minister Benjamin Netanyahu for war crimes. The mayor defended his position.
0: I want to make very clear that my criticisms of Prime Minister Benjamin Netanyahu are of specifically Prime Minister Benjamin Netanyahu. And any criticisms of any foreign state should never be confused for criticisms of a people or of a faith.
6: Meanwhile, the two victims are recovering from their stab wounds. Summer Streets is back for the next 5 weekends starting today. The annual festival means no cars on parts of Vernon Boulevard in Queens and on Broadway on Staten Island between 9 and 5. Instead, there'll be art installations, open-air markets, live music, and more. Summer Streets will rotate throughout the five boroughs through August 22nd. Details at nyc.gov/summerstreets. Meanwhile, subway service changes start this weekend on the 1, 2, and 3 lines. Crews are starting to replace tracks and switches that will last 5 weeks. Bon Jovi might reschedule a concert at the Garden after cutting Thursday's show short. The rocker stopped the show about 90 minutes in because of a sinus infection affecting his vocal cords. I'm Gloria Chapa.
5: 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So much to say, so much to say, so much to say, so much to say. We listen.

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0: It's the Larry Kudlow Show. 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
2: 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All right. Now we're going to bring in my great friend, Michael Faulkner, former Deputy Secretary of Treasury. He's the head of Economics, America Prosperity at the America First Policy Institute. Michael, thank you for this. So you got to explain to me, I don't understand this stuff. Why can't the Senate and the House did get a reconciliation bill, but it lacked tax cuts. No indexing of capital gains or increases in the cap gains exemption for the sale of a home. No spending cuts, no offsets, nothing about waste, fraud, and corruption, and all, you know, the stuff that Emmett Oz has been doing, and J.D. Vance and Bob Kennedy, and whining in the Senate, whining, you know, John Thune, who's, you know, he's a good guy, I know him, but he's saying, we don't have 50 votes. I mean, why? Where's their swag? Where's their message? I just don't understand it, Michael.
3: I agree with you, Larry. The problem is that they're not even willing to defend what we did in the big, beautiful bill. They seem to think that because we tightened eligibility and reimposed work requirements, that that's something that they don't even want to talk about. And so their fear of going into another reconciliation package that has tax cuts. So sorry to get into the weeds on this, but if you provide instructions to the Senate Finance Committee to do tax cuts, then anything under the jurisdiction of the Senate Finance Committee comes subject to amendments that the Democrats put forward on things like health care. And instead of the Republicans defending, like I said, the tightening of eligibility and saying that we are going to reward work, they seem to be running away from it. And that seems to me at least the explanation I'm hearing as to why they don't want anything that would be subject to the Senate Finance Committee to be in budget resolution. Now, I think that's cowardice because I think we can entirely defend that the best way for people to get health care is to have a job. That it should be coming from work. We need to reward work. We need to stop buying into the terms of the Democrats who desire a dependency society. Their whole mantra is if they can get people addicted to government, then they will get a permanent voting majority. We need to entirely change the paradigm and say people and families are best structured if they are self-sufficient. We should reward work. We should not have such a generous safety net program that encourages this cross-generational dependency. And that's why we should absolutely go after the massive Obamacare subsidies that are still in law that Joe Biden greatly increased during the pandemic under the guise of the pandemic, and yet we haven't taken them away.
2: Why don't we? Yeah, look, I've heard this argument about a Votorama with Democratic amendments. So okay, fine, beat them back. Defeat yes. the amendments. I mean, that's part of the job of the majority leader, you know, to whip through and stop and then go. Look, we've talked a million times about the whole issue of inflation indexing capital gains or increasing the exemptions. Okay. It's just common sense. Inflation's gone up the last nearly 30 years by 108%. The Biden inflation cumulatively went up 21%. Recently, and that's affordability. So you want people to sell their home. They don't need it. Empty nesters, blah, blah, blah. Make it easy for them. I mean, I was talking to somebody in the administration, a cabinet officer who's quite interested in this stuff. He said, give everybody a $2 million exemption. I think that's fabulous. But the point is, why aren't they doing that stuff? Instead of whining and telling us what we can't do. This is why I say they lost their swag. Okay, they're not winning. Tommy Tuberville was saying, no one's winning. We've lost momentum. That's exactly right. They're just not getting the job done. You've outlined, you're right. This is how the game works, but we've done this before. We have the majority. Let's beat them back.
3: I agree with you entirely. Now, I don't know to what extent, because Mitch McConnell is not there, that's one less vote. But I don't see why these aren't things that we can get Tom Tillis, Lisa Murkowski, and Susan Collins to rally around. These are just core conservative principles. And again, if you want to address housing affordability, then as you said, let's remove the inflation tax from the Biden administration that is effectively what a capital gains tax on home equity increases is. It's an inflation tax.
2: Yes.
3: So on the middle class.
2: That's a good way to put it.
3: That seems to me to be an argument that we ought to be able to win. Are you for or are you against the Biden inflation tax? Because if you're opposed to the Biden inflation tax, then we at minimum should in this bill index that we should double or even take higher the home equity exemption and then index it to inflation going forward.
2: Yes, yes, yes, yes, yes. Now, the other point you're making is important, too. Now, they got one big beautiful bill. Which, by the way, they don't hardly sell even that. But that was a year ago. So what have you done for me lately? Before the midterms. People want to see, how are you helping me this year? Okay. Why can't they do something, Michael, to institutionalize legislation on the defunding of, you mentioned Obamacare increase, those subsidies, and other areas, you know, in Medicaid where there's clear corruption, clear corruption. I mean, I don't know, the GSA number, government services, was $500 billion-plus waste, fraud, and abuse. And that was the number Elon Musk used over a year ago. I remember interviewing Elon, and he talked about five, and he said, "That's our number came out the same as the GSA." All right, there's got to be in there a lot of, you know, spending cut offsets, right, to fund, let's say, military, for example, very important right now. But they're not talking about that, Michael. There's got to be stuff that can be done.
3: And that's because they need to flip the narrative on it. So I remember when I had my confirmation hearing, I was getting, you know, questions from the Democrats about cutting people off of Medicaid. And I said to one of them, "Senator, last time I checked, people getting off of government benefits because they got a job is a good thing. That used to be something that we used to celebrate on a bipartisan basis. So if because we are creating a strong economy and because there are jobs out there and the unemployment rate is low, we are able to move people off of welfare and back onto work. And that as a result of that, Medicaid numbers go down. That is something to celebrate. That's aspirational. And I don't understand why we can't assert that these reductions are, we're taking illegal immigrants off of the Medicaid rolls. We are taking able-bodied adults. You know, there was a piece on Life Prosperity earlier this week, Steve Moore's group, that said the prime labor force participation rate among men is at historic low.
2: Right.
3: Why? You know, why shouldn't able-bodied men without dependents be working? And if the answer is because we have made social benefits too generous, then we need to, especially at a time of full employment, we need to take another look at them and make the case that we should not be running deficits in order to enable that part of the labor force to not work. And if as a result of enforcing those requirements and tightening eligibility, we get reductions in Medicaid rolls, that is something to celebrate instead of something that we run away from.
2: So I'm looking at this thing, labor force participation rate, 25 to 54 years. That's the heart of the workforce, right? In the early, the early 1950s and most of the 60s, that thing's participation rate was running around 97%, 96%.
3: Exactly.
2: Gradually
3: it's
2: falls.
3: It's below 90 now.
2: You know what? I'm looking at it. Right. Looks to me on these old eyes. Yes, it's 89 or 90%. So it's dropped about 7 or 8 points. Now, what's the... So that means roughly how many people you think? There's 160 million people in the workforce today, right? 162 million civilian workforce, something like
3: that.
2: So you're down.
3: The prime component of that is over 100 million. More than half of that is men. So you're looking at 50 to 60 million is prime age men. So
2: you're down
3: a
2: 10%
3: reduction. It's about 5 million.
2: I'm saying about 6, 7, 8 million people.
3: Yeah.
2: Is that, you know, in back of the envelope, get them back to work and to get,
3: yes.
2: Right. And so you go from welfare to workfare.
3: Well, and let me, Larry, remember the workforce has changed in a way that even those with disabilities can now work in jobs that didn't exist 50 years ago. So one of the reasons, for instance, Social Security disability rolls have come down so much is because the nature of work has changed and it requires less physical labor. Mm. So the changing nature of work means that the labor force participation rate of prime age men should actually increase over that time period, not decrease.
2: Mm. That's a very good point. You can do stuff right. It's not hard labor work. Can do stuff. It's, you know, brain work, mental work. So
3: yep.
2: I don't understand. I mean, what are you hearing? I was not able to make our board meeting yesterday for.
3: I mean, what I'm hearing is that.
2: What was the report?
3: The votes that are there are to, you know, do the skinny reconciliation because the conditions, you know, it used to be the case that we could do a defense supplemental through regular order. But as we saw with the funding of DHS, the Democrats are going to do the same thing on the defense supplemental. They are going to try to so neuter the president that we cannot do a defense supplemental through regular order. We're going to have to do it solely with Republican votes through reconciliation. So it's inevitably going to be the case that there is going to be a reconciliation 3.0. The question right now is it going to get done before the election? Are they going to have to punt it to the lame duck session? I can somewhat understand the majority leader's concern that the Democrats also are going to drag their feet on a continuing resolution, that they're maybe hoping for a government shutdown post September 30th, and that maybe what he needs to do is use reconciliation 3.0, quite frankly, to do a CR rather than just the narrow bill. And that may be why. So what John Thune is doing right now, and I think it's somewhat smart, is figure out where the Democrats at on a continuing resolution so that we are not going into an election day with a government shutdown.
2: But they, we got to jump out. But Michael, at the minimum, even if you can't get it done, they should be messaging. Okay, waste, fraud, and abuse, work effort, eligibility, and tax cuts for growth.
3: And the Biden inflation tax.
2: I like the Biden inflation tax. I like that phraseology. They should just message it, you know, put some swag into it. Here's what we're going to do. Right now, nobody knows what they're going to do. I got to get out of here. Michael Faulkner, you're terrific.
3: Nice to be with you.
2: America First Policy Institute. He's the big guy, economics and prosperity, former deputy secretary of Treasury. We're going to take a quick break. I'm Kudlow. We're going to hit E.J. Antoni for some more on the labor force right after this. I like the Biden inflation tax. I like that phraseology. They should just message it, you know, put some swag into it. Here's what we're going to do. Right now, nobody knows what they're going to do. I got to get out of here. Michael Faulkner, you're terrific.
3: Nice to be with you.
2: America First Policy Institute. He's the big guy, economics and prosperity, former deputy secretary of Treasury. We're going to take a quick break. I'm Kudlow. We're going to hit EJN.

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4: 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Now I feel close to Pope Leo, as you might. 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I figure I got a pretty good relationship with Pope Leo. I was just in Rome.
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5: People forget. But Andrew Cuomo was so hot in 2019, right? He was the guy that they started talking about him for president, not Biden. When I say they, I mean Cuomo and his people. They were doing the talking. They were talking that up. And word got back to Joe. And Joe hated that. And he said, well, he said it once before, never F with a Biden. Never F-U-C blank. With a Biden. And if you do, you're in trouble. And that brings me back to my friend Bill Stevenson, still in jail, still sitting in prison, still no indictment, still no autopsy. Bill Stevenson was married to Jill Biden in 1969 to about 1973. Jill Biden, yeah, the first lady of the United States. And Joe, I believe, is the reason why my friend Bill is in jail right now. I really do. Bill Stevenson moved on with his life, even though his heart was broken by Jill, who had an affair with Joe. That's true. We know what happened. They were fooling around behind Bill's back. But Bill is very cool. He said, look, people make mistakes. I honestly don't hold that against him. You know, am I happy about it? No. But I found my wife, Linda, and everything is great. He said, people make mistakes, moral failings. It's part of life. It's one of the reasons why I liked him so much. When he came forward to tell that story about how Bill cheated on his, was Joe cheating? Joe was single, or we think he was single. He wasn't married, but he was fooling around with a married woman. It is adultery, but is that cheating? Was Joe cheating? Probably not. Well, cheating God or something. Yeah, it was not good. And they get caught in the affair. Bill kicks Jill out of the house. The divorce is going fine. Bill realizes as a husband, he's going to lose some assets. And he's going to court and he's going to sign a deal that, well, is very good to Jill. He's going to give up a lot. But then Joe gets wind of all this and says, no, the deal is off. You deserve a piece of that Stone Balloon. Stone Balloon being a big saloon in downtown Wilmington that made a lot of money. And Joe wanted that money for himself. Joe wanted some of that money. Constant passive income. So they blow up the case. New lawyers. It drags on for another year and a half. And they're back in court, and guess what happens? Bill wound up doing better than he did the first time around.
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0: My pal E.J. Antoni, who's the economist at Unleash Prosperity and the Heritage Foundation. E.J., welcome back, buddy. So it's a great headline here. Working class wage gains outpace Iran war inflation. New numbers. And the lowest got the best wage increases. Earners at or below the median saw weekly wage gains of 4.6% over the past year, and those below the 25% percentile, meaning the poorest quarter of workers, had a weekly pay jump of 5.5%. By the way, they beat the top percentage by several points. Now, this is good news, EJ. In your view, why do you think this is happening?
1: Larry, great question. I think it has to do with tax and regulatory reform are probably the two biggest ones. You can throw in energy policy in there as well in terms of helping to keep a lid on inflation. But let's look at the tax and regulatory side first, because I think that has the biggest impact. When you have no tax on tips, when you have no tax on overtime, these are incredibly strong supply side incentives. They encourage people to work and they increase people's incomes as a result. And so people's incomes are rising faster than inflation. But you've also seen, again, because of the tax reform when it comes to investment, you've seen big jumps in investment. And the result of that has been more productivity. I liken it to if you're a worker and you're assembling a car on an assembly line and you're doing everything with hand tools, but then your employer hands you a power tool. Now, with that additional capital at your fingertips, you are more productive and you're going to command a higher wage as a result. That's basically what we're seeing today with this surge in this CapEx boom, this surge in investment that is helping drive today's productivity numbers. And that in turn is driving wages higher.
0: You know, I think you're right. It's very interesting. Kevin Hassett, my dear friend, he's running the NEC, White House National Economic Council, my old job. You know, he argued, EJ, many years ago, that if you incentivize businesses with lower tax rates and 100% depreciation, you get that business boom you described. The biggest beneficiaries of that are the wage earners, the middle class wage earners, and even the lower middle income wage earners. They're the biggest beneficiary of the improvement in business investment, capital spending, you know? And here's more evidence. We saw this in the first term, EJ. Same story. Of the quintiles, it was the middle and lower middle quintiles that did better than the upper quintiles, you know, the top 1% or the top 5 and 10%. So here it goes again. The second quarter, that's exactly what happened. The wage earners, ordinary wage earners, middle income, working folks, as we call them, right? Kitchen table working folks. They're the biggest winners. Fascinating.
1: Yeah, Larry, 100%. This is part of the, I guess you could call it the irony when it comes to how labor and capital complement each other. When you get these big investments in labor, it doesn't actually, you don't actually see the biggest return then on labor in terms of wages. You actually see it on capital. For example, let's say we have a lot of investment already in terms of computers, but we don't have any workers trained to use those computers. Well, if you turn around and you spend all this money on education to train those workers, now all of a sudden your capital is more productive.
0: Wow. EJ Antoni, sorry I was short, EJ, but thanks ever so much. EJ Antoni, Unleash Prosperity and Heritage Foundation. We're going to take a break, and then we're going to look at the Iran war. Aaron Cohn's going to come in and help us on the whole story. I'm Kudlow, folks. Please stay with us.
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3: So we all know we have a housing shortage. 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But did you know we also have a labor shortage? We can't find workers to build these new homes. Builders say that the shortage of workers is delaying projects and it's raising the costs. With less homes coming online, demand is outpacing the supply and now the price goes up. We're estimating that we need about 1.5 million new homes on the market. But in order to do that, we need about 700,000 workers, which we can't find. Why? can really take over a skilled laborer. Maybe you should think about careers such as electricians, plumbers, landscapers, anything that's handy. And never bet against the United States. It's the best country in the world. I'm Suzanne Miller.
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5: Alexandria Ocasio-Cortez soundbite was the best. Did you see that?
3: Oh, John, it was painful, Bill, didn't you think?
5: Well, that's Rita, you just hit it right on the mark. She was asked a very simple question. If China invades Taiwan, should the United States defend that island, Taiwan, which has been our policy since 1945? She could not answer the question. Stammered. I used it tonight, and I was just saying. And that shows you the level of intellectual capacity, not only of the Congresswoman, but of the entire progressive movement. I'll answer for her.
6: Yes.
5: There is no chance in hell the progressives would defend Taiwan against China, which is why the Chinese are pumping hundreds of millions of dollars into the United States to pay people to cause trouble at these demonstrations. They want Trump out.
3: Yep. No, great point.
4: He's too tough for them.
5: You bet. Yep. Much too authoritative. And you'll see Trump gain in April. I've been involved with that, as some of you guys know. And she will make a deal with Trump, I predict. And a deal will be good for the United States. So, and then you got the tax refunds coming in. That should stimulate the economy even more. The stock market should do okay. But you never know. But the president does have momentum, but it got to be clarified. And again, that is the weakness.
4: Bill O'Reilly, thank you for coming on this Monday morning. I can't believe we're halfway through February already, and we look forward to talking to you again real soon.
5: All right, thanks for having me, guys.
3: Thank you. Love it, Bill. Thank you.
4: 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And Governor Pataki, what's on your mind today?
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0: There's a lot of war news now in the headlines. I guess we went 14 consecutive nights of bombing. We did not bomb last night for whatever reason. The president is mulling over a decision for a massive attack on Iran. But there's even more stuff developing, and we're going to bring in my great friend and mentor on military matters, Aaron Cohn. Aaron Cohn's the founder of Gideon, which is an AI threat detection for law enforcement, very important. But he's also Israeli special ops veteran and host of the Aaron Cohn Show, Aaron Cohn podcast. I didn't know you had a podcast. Very good. So, Aaron, first of all, thank you for this on a Saturday. We appreciate it. There's a big story in the New York Post today. U.S. mulls plan to snatch enriched uranium from Iran's nuclear facilities would be the most sophisticated op in history. It's really something. And some of the military guys in here, let's see, Joseph Rogers, is now a deputy director of the Center for Strategic and International Studies, for a military guy. Anyway, they're saying it would involve thousands of ground troops storming Iran's nuclear facilities, navigating booby traps, utilizing construction crews, and maintaining a large defensive blocking force surrounding the sites. And they're talking about several sites, Aaron, Pickaxe being one of them, but... let's see. Isfahan is another one. And they're talking about SEAL Team 6's Silver Squadron, 2nd Ranger Battalion, the Army's 21st Ordnance Company, et cetera, et cetera. I know you know a lot about this. Talk to me, you know, just in your gut, how feasible is this kind of thing? How wise is this kind of thing? Could we do it, basically?
6: So, Larry, I served in a unit called Duv Devan in Israel. Duv Devan is the Arabist unit. It's the show that Fout is based on. We dress up as Arabs to infiltrate terrorist strongholds undetected. You need a lot of grit. Mm. Israel's entire model, I want to explain why this works for the U.S. The entire special operations model, where I come from, and what I'm seeing more and more with the Americans now, is creativity. When you're dealing with a suicidal regime like Iran, who's converging into homicide ideation, you know, these people don't care really what happens at the end. It's what makes them dangerous, Larry. And so the operations have to be gritty. They have to be courageous. So regardless of how complex it is, I think President Trump has been bold. I think he was bold in Venezuela. I think he's bold now. I don't think he's afraid to weaponize his military for the good of the greater world. And I think he understands, Larry, that for almost 50 years, this regime has been fighting a shadow war against the United States. And so he went out and took out Qasem Soleimani, and he's not afraid to level these guys. Now, he's got to be careful. He doesn't want to get dragged into boots on the ground, but this is all spec ops, Larry. So I think it would be complex. One of the more complex than the U.S. has ever attempted, you know, but you need airtight intelligence, but they've got it. Israel already has the intel, and it's America's forward operating base. They're going to share every scrap of detail of exactly where the uranium is, Larry, whether it's been moved, whether the site's been trapped. Second, the control of the airspace. Nobody's going to do that better than Trump's Air Force and Navy assets and fighter pilots. So, and then I think the special forces, Larry, in the U.S., best in the world. I really do. And I think that they can secure the facility, they can render the material safe, and they have to, and then repackage it and move it out under fire if they have to. And the reason why is because that nuclear threat has always been number one. And I like the objective, Larry. You cannot leave uranium sitting inside of a suicidal, hostile terror regime and hope diplomacy solves it.
0: Well, I agree with that. And we've certainly learned that diplomacy is the Islamic Revolutionary Guard Corps, you know, crazy religious fanatics, so that you can never believe anything they say. But this is just really interesting to me. I mean, they're talking about special operators, SEAL Team 6's Silver Squadron, 2nd Ranger Battalion. I think you know this. The other one is the Army's 21st Ordnance Company. that would be responsible for handling and transporting whatever amount of enriched uranium is there. Now, we don't know that. The IAEA reported in 2025, last year, that Iran had upwards of 20,000 pounds of enriched uranium. Aaron Cohen, I've never seen. I saw it was about 1,000 pounds. They're saying 20,000. They're saying Isfahan nuclear facility. They've been well guarded. Booby traps. Blah blah blah. Stuff. You know, they know an invasion might come. You have to secure the perimeter around all the sites. Yeah, because they'll come. I mean, they'll come at us when we're there. So you think, has anybody ever mounted this thing? Has Israel ever done anything like this?
6: Larry, we rescued 106 hostages in Entebbe, Uganda. We stormed the first aircraft in 1972. We dressed up as mechanics. The United States has more combat experience in the last 20 years than it's had since coming out of Vietnam. Very big wins under this president. He's allowed them to be great. And when you've got these, listen, Larry, this operation, I want to simplify it. The success of any operation, even this one, depends on one thing, intelligence. And if you don't know exactly where the material is and what condition it's in and whether it's already been dispersed, whatever the deal is, as long as the intelligence is accurate, you're going to have a successful operation. All of the intelligence on the ground in Iran, Israel has been collecting for 50 years, Larry. They're going to open that file up to President Trump. Him and Bibi are going to have a little Zoom, a little secure Zoom through the red phone, the bat phone, we call it in Israel. And guess what? He's going to say, here's where it is, here's where it is, here's where it is, here's where it is. Then they're going to take it to Hegseth, who's going to take it to the generals. And they're probably all meeting in Tel Nof right now, Larry, which is the Kiria in Tel Aviv. And sitting down, figuring out exactly what the logistics are. The U.S. has the capabilities. The Israeli Air Force has the capabilities. Just the intelligence. Israel has it. If they attempt this operation, it's going to be beautiful. And the reason why is because it has to be bold. This regime, we just talked about this the other day. This regime, Larry, torturing the economy right now with this nonsense in the Strait. You've got to flip the script with these guys. They've got to go down.
0: So Bibi Netanyahu.
6: They got to go down.
0: So Bibi Netanyahu's coming to town this week, meeting with Trump
6: in
0: the White House. And you know, right. So as Mr. Trump is considering a massive attack on Iran, quote unquote, a massive attack on Iran, bigger than anything we've done so far. And then you see this story in the Post. This is all leaks from the military, which is fine, that we're thinking about snatching the uranium. And the other thing is whether we would take Karg Island. Just take it. Not destroy it, because it's very valuable, you know, energy, oil, and we'll take it over like Venezuela. So Netanyahu's coming to town, and you know those two guys, it's like FDR and Churchill or something. They're going to plan and plot, and I think this is a good thing. But let's take Karg Island, all right? From your lights, from your experience, how difficult or how feasible is invading and taking Karg Island?
6: Larry, it's a good question. I think that Karg Island is the leverage piece. And I think it's an absolutely feasible military target. I think that Israel's been staring at it for a long time. I know that Trump likes the idea, and he's been toying with it publicly in the media. So the question isn't whether it can be hit, Larry. The question is whether you want to hit it with what strategic effect that you're trying to achieve. And so obviously it's their principal oil export hub. Damaging it, and this is what I think you're leaning into, would put enormous financial pressure on the regime, because the oil revenue helps fund the state, including the IRGC. Larry, you cut off their money. I mean, that is their money. But it would also have broader economic consequences also, you know, with the global energy market. So I think it's take it. The tricky part is going to be, how do you hold it? Holding it's going to require manpower. You know, you can't fly drones around it like mosquitoes, and no one's going to try and get in there. So The conundrum is how to carry out these operations short, low intensity is the term for this type of conflict. Remember, Iran's been waging this against America for 50 years, Larry. Low intensity conflict has never ended. It's been going on for years, decades. So I think that Cargill is definitely grabbable. I don't think there'll be a ton of resistance. The question is how do they set up an infrastructure that's not going to put long-term U.S. boots at risk to be able to maintain it and keep it? Maybe they don't need to hold it for very long.
0: Right. That's, you know? Right. You know, I think you're talking months, not years, but
6: I agree.
0: It's a Venezuela-like operation because, you know, in terms of world economy and the price of oil, so that would end the whole Iranian stranglehold on Hormuz.
6: If we
0: took Karg Island.
6: It's over.
0: That's right. And we would
6: nothing. There's nothing. Correct.
0: So then we would run the oil export operation, and the money would be, you know, put in an escrow account or something. U.S. Treasury would run. We would starve Iran. We would take the money, but we would get the oil, and the oil would come back on the market and drop oil prices. You have a big increase in the supply of oil, and that would kill the Hormuz. I'm just thinking militarily, you know, these things are, you know, tricky and difficult, and you can't gloss over that.
6: I agree with everything you said. I think that ground presence would be temporary. I think it's secure the objective, accomplish the mission, hang on to it for a couple of months, shock the hell out of the IRGC. I don't see any long-term American occupation of Karg Island. Potentially put in a private security team or a Blackwater-style team. The strategic value, and you just said it perfectly, is denying the regime the revenue, the leverage, not in holding Iranian territory indefinitely. So I think it's very accomplishable, and I think a couple of months of holding it might be enough to shock the regime back into a seat at the table, which is the only thing that people need to remember with the IRGC, Larry. This is suicidality right here. That's what these people, like, it's the same playbook we saw with Hamas and Gaza. It's like they've got to be thumped.
0: Yep.
6: Take off pressure, you lose their respect. Mm. Only thing that crazy people speak. So I say, Trump, keep pushing.
0: Aaron,
6: your operation, and let's go.
0: Aaron Cohn, let me take a quick break. I want, if you can wait, just a quick break. We'll talk to you on the other side. I want to talk a bit about what a massive attack means, and also covert operations, which is something I just love. Aaron Cohn, everybody, founder of Gideon, Israeli special ops veteran, great friend and mentor to everybody on these warlike operations. I'm Kudlow. We'll be right back.
9: Larry Kudlow. Celebrating 250 years of America, highlighting moments in history. Here's Jake Novak.
10: 1954, the most prestigious group of American universities is formed when the presidents of the 8 Ivy League schools agreed to universal rules governing not academics, but athletics. One of the new league's members, the University of Pennsylvania, had upset its traditional East Coast rivals in the late 40s. When it opted to build a big-time football program complete with a national TV contract. But then Harvard, Yale, Princeton, and the other schools told Penn they would have to choose to eliminate athletic scholarships entirely or lose the academic cachet of becoming an Ivy school. Penn chose the scholarly route, and Ivy League sports competition officially began in 1956. Varsity sports are still a big part of life on Ivy campuses, but the days of Rose Bowls and Heisman trophies are long gone.
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11: The Michael Jackson movie has overtaken Oppenheimer as the highest-grossing biopic of all time, taking in over $977 million. I sat down with one of the stars of the film, Coleman Domingo, who plays Michael's father, Joe Jackson, known as an abusive man. And I asked him, how do you play an abuser? He said he doesn't see it that way.
12: So Joseph's just not walking in whooping children. He feels justified. Joseph has to assert authority. Otherwise, he has all these young men that are going to grow up and become big men and they're going to take over him. So he had to assert his position.
11: I also asked Coleman Domingo what surprised him most while making the film.
12: Jermaine was supposed to be the lead singer. Catherine Jackson kept saying, oh no, you gotta listen to Michael. Michael's been singing around the house. Once he realized Michael's talent and knew what it could do.
11: Cooper Lawrence, Entertainment News, Worldwide News Network, New York.
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13: Really, geographically, what difference does it make? These are principles. They should be universal for us. Then again, you do have to get elected, and President Trump is pragmatic like that. You do have to get elected, and you have to win some of these races. And, you know, Susan, what the hell's her name? Susan Collins up there in Maine. I know she disappoints us all the time, but she's got Maine. She's got Maine to worry about. Maine is lefty. Maine is different. Maine is not, it's not Montana. It's not upstate New York for that matter. Not upstate New York. A few other quick things I would like to, Tom Steyer is now probably the next governor of California. And this is something I'm working on. You ever see Tom Steyer? He ran for president in 2020. He's a weird-looking guy. He's a billionaire. He's also friends with Joe Biden. Very close friends with Joe Biden. And I believe the takeout of Swalwell, that was a Tom Steyer, Joe Biden operation. Joe Biden is so close to Tom Steyer that Joe stayed in Tom Steyer's house on Lake Tahoe while he was president for free. For free. Joe Biden and Tom Steyer, you know, they are friends. They owe each other things. And Eric Swalwell went from being the leading candidate for governor to sex predator in about 36 hours. Sex predator out of Congress, not going to be the next governor. Be lucky if he skips jail. Is that natural? Did that happen?
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0: And we're talking about the next steps in the Iran war with Aaron Cohn, founder of Gideon, which is AI threat detection for law enforcement. Very important. Aaron's an Israeli special ops veteran. Nobody knows this stuff better. So Mr. Trump is talking about a massive attack on Iran, more than anything we've seen before. I'm not sure what that means. What do you think a massive attack, you know, greater than what we've seen before? What do you think that means, Aaron?
6: Well, obviously he's staging. To me, massive attack isn't really defined by the number of bombs, Larry. It's defined by the strategic effect. And so I think if Trump decides to escalate, which I think he could, the objective would be to really degrade the IRGC's ability to continue attacking the Strait. I think that's what it's going to be focused on. I think it's going to be strike packages, a lot of strike packages. I think it's going to be more bridges. I think it's going to be designed to permanently change the IRGC's calculus, Larry, without knowing exactly what the packages are. But I got to think it's going to be a very intense wave. So I think that's why all that equipment is being surged over into the region. But, you know, he does it in stages, Larry. You know, he escalates carefully. You know, okay, one more chance. Have a look. Now we've got the B-2s. Now we get the Fifth Fleet. Now we get everybody's refueled. All the missiles are restocked. You know, we've got Lucky Palmer's new missile, right? So I think it's in stages, but I think it could be a very intense wave that could last several weeks. I think he understands that compliance is what's going to change the behavior.
0: You know, you take out, you talk about bridges, make it so that Iran can't get to those little islands around the Strait of Hormuz, including Karg Island, by the way. But they won't be able to get there because the bridges are cut off. It's kind of like what the Ukrainians are doing with the Russia, with the Crimea and Sevastopol. They're knocking out bridges so the Russians can't get to them. So the city is isolated. And I it sounds like that's what we're going to do in the whole Persian Gulf area, because Iran has these little islands. And they use them as launching pads to stop the tankers, the oil tankers.
6: I agree. I agree. And I think that I think that's all logical. I think Karg Island, again, going back to Karg Dolary, you know, being that principal oil export hub, I think that's the op. I really do.
0: Mm.
6: I think it's time to snatch that thing. I think it's time to snatch it whole. I'm just going to change everything. I think the goal, Larry, is to see, like, whoever's running the show right now, and I think it was confusing for Trump for a minute. You know, everybody, you know, Israel killed all the leaders. The U.S. killed all the leaders. They did it together in these joint strike packages now. And so whoever's on the sub-layer below kind of moves up to the top. And I really think that the economic pressure is Karg Island.
0: Mm-hmm.
6: I think that's going to be, how do you turn the people of Iran against the next wave of leadership that steps up into the leadership position here? I just think the cost has to be so heavy that the Iranian people are like, listen, enough. It's enough. So that's the behavior. And I think Karg Island is one of the big keys.
0: I'd like to see Israel start going back to the decapitation strategy.
6: I'm sure that's going to be discussed.
0: I hope that's on the table.
6: Well, it's not a question of if it's going to be discussed later. It's a question of how many and at what rate.
0: I mean, they're very good at it.
6: it's you know, we have an expression in Hebrew. Anachnu mishalmim b'yoker she'elanu medina. We pay a high price so that we have a state.
0: Yeah.
6: But I want to say one of the interesting pieces, Larry. And I've been talking to friends of mine in the U.S. military. You know, I serve in U.S. law enforcement as a reservist. Mm-hmm. I've worked adjacent in the law enforcement space for 25 years here, training SWAT teams and school resource officers and high threat response. I've been in this business for a long time and trained many military units here, dozens over the years. And they're so grateful to get to operate together and sit at Intel NOF in Israel and be able to conduct these joint operations with Israel. They have so much respect for Israel, and Israel has so much respect for the U.S. And between the Israeli intelligence packages and the U.S.'s might and capability, it's really something that the seniors in the U.S. military and in the IDF, it is a lot of pride cutting down Iran right now, honestly.
0: Mm.
6: A lot of pride. And it's not, you know, and there's fake nonsense out there. Oh, I'm doing this for Israel. No. The Iranians have been conducting a shadow war against the Americans for almost 50 years.
0: And Israel.
6: And it's all connected. By the way, the Houthis are connected too, Larry.
0: Yep.
6: It's the maritime wing of this terrorist group.
0: Yeah.
6: People need to remember this is all connected.
0: All right. Aaron Cohn, thank you. We had a nice long chat today. Radio is so lovely. Plenty of time. Appreciate it, my friend. We'll see you on TV this coming week, I'm sure. Folks, we're going to take a break. That's Frank Sinatra telling us it's time for some capitalism. We got to do some commercial capitalism. And on the other side, we're going to do the stock market story. I'm Kudlow. Please stay around, folks.

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4: I'm Janice Kirkell. A change in the record of the number of deaths of U.S. troops in the war with Iran. The Trump administration reduced the number to 14 from 18 this week. The New York Times reports that on Thursday, those four deaths were removed from the Pentagon website that logs troop casualties, with those deaths seeming to include the three soldiers who were killed in Jordan and Iraq last weekend. Military officials told the Times, quote, "The deaths happened after President Trump declared a ceasefire in the war in April." But the Pentagon says the change is due to, quote, "temporary data disruptions" and would be fixed. Meanwhile, the latest developments in the war, Iran is targeting American strongholds around the Persian Gulf, while the U.S. says it fired on another merchant vessel that was trying to get past its blockade of Iranian ports. The blockade is forcing some difficult decisions for shipping companies. Here's News Nation's Jessica Cartaglia.
5: Well, those attacks and those shipping routes have forced commercial vessels to reroute and in some cases go all the way around Africa. That means that shipping insurance prices are skyrocketing as well. Iran's Houthi-backed forces say that they attacked two oil tankers in the Red Sea. They are threatening to continue blocking Saudi-linked shipping. That's through the Bab el-Mandeb Strait.
4: As for talks between the U.S. and Iran, negotiations appear stalled. Maine Democrats are holding their state party convention in Bangor today, the number one item on the agenda, perhaps the only item on the agenda, choosing a candidate to run against Senator Susan Collins in November after the exit of Graham Platner. Whoever is chosen will have less than 4 months to campaign before the election. Enthusiasm for former state Senate President Troy Jackson has been on the rise. The U.S. Senate seat in Maine is seen as a critical victory for Democrats if they hope to take control of the Senate. Measles cases this year have already topped the total for all of 2025. Senior health correspondent Stephanie Armour.
6: We have not seen this many recorded cases of measles since 1991. Last year was a record, and now we've already surpassed it. And there are new large outbreaks occurring right now. And new exposures. South Carolina, for example, is having more this year than any other state.
4: The CDC says the outbreak is the result of vaccination rates that have fallen below what are considered safe levels. Israeli Prime Minister Benjamin Netanyahu coming to the U.S. next week. He travels to Washington on Monday and will meet President Trump on Tuesday. This is the Worldwide News Network.
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7: The man accused of shouting Allahu Akbar and stabbing two men Thursday on the Upper West Side is now facing hate crime charges. One of the victims is Jewish. 51-year-old Raul Morales has also been charged with attempted murder. Mayor Mamdani says mental illness is a factor. And the mayor responded to people who say he should be more careful with his rhetoric after saying Israeli Prime Minister Benjamin Netanyahu should be arrested for war crimes in Gaza.
8: I want to make very clear that my criticisms of Prime Minister Benjamin Netanyahu are of specifically Prime Minister Benjamin Netanyahu. And any criticisms of any foreign state should never be confused for criticisms of a people or of a faith. And my responsibility as the mayor of the city is to every New Yorker, no matter their faith, their background, or frankly, their politics, whether or not they agree with me on any of these assessments.
7: Meanwhile, both those victims are recovering. Police in East Orange, New Jersey are investigating how several kids apparently consumed mushroom-laced edibles at a YMCA summer camp. It happened Thursday morning when officers responded to reports that 13 kids were sick. Cynthia Cunningham tells ABC 7 when she showed up at the camp to pick up her daughter, the children looked like zombies. She raced her 12-year-old to the hospital.
9: I got there. My daughter was destroyed. Very emotional. She thought she was in trouble.
7: In a statement, East Orange police and a YMCA counselor say they noticed a child handing out candy, which it says is against its policies. And when they noticed campers having an adverse reaction, they immediately contacted emergency services and parents. 77 WABC weather, a gorgeous summer weekend ahead, the first real beach weekend since June, so take advantage of it. Today in Central Park, sunny with a high around 81. Tonight, mostly clear, a low of 65. Sunday, much of the same with a high of 83. A chance of thunderstorms returns Monday afternoon. I'm Gloria Chapa.
3: you talk. 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So much to say, so much to say. 77 WABC. If you missed Katz and Cosby, here's what you missed.
4: Yes?
0: We have, I'm giving him new cards. 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
1: And we're out at 3. 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The name of the show is Kudlow. Please dial us in. If you can't make it at 4, just text your favorite 9-year-old. And she will show you how to DVR the show, and you'll never miss a thing. And we've got two aces on the stock market. The stock market's kind of wobbling around, not doing much one way or another. Lost a little bit of tiny ground this past week. Maybe the NASDAQ got hurt a little more than the others. Let's bring in our experts, Pete Najarian, co-founder of Market Rebellion and Option Monster, and Kenny Polcari, chief market strategist at Slate Stone Wealth. Two great guys. So, Pete.
2: Yes, sir.
1: I'm looking here. Where is it? VIX?
2: Mm-hmm.
1: 19. Big deal. Nothing much going on there. I heard a lot of, it's so funny. I always glance at the papers in the morning, and everybody's trying to make a case, bad case, oil prices, this, Fed, that, overinvestment in AI and chips, sell software, blah, blah, blah, blah. But the market, the market's just kind of holding a level after a big increase. I don't know, how do you see the story?
2: I see it as this. It's an unbelievable market that's had an incredible run up to all-time highs, and we are right pushing up against those all-time highs for the most part, even with the NASDAQ, with the shifting that we're seeing. And it's about this very healthy rotation. And Larry, you know it. You've been around the markets a long, long time, and so have I, and so has Kenny. But the reality is, yeah, you're going to have big runs out of something like the semiconductors, the SMH, and you're also going to have some pullbacks at times because maybe they've gotten a little bit too far too fast. But the reality is that this rotation has been very, very optimal. I think people are understanding that it's a real strength, I think, that it's not just always going to be the semiconductors that are leading. Sure, they're a huge influence of the NASDAQ and so forth, but the reality is that, it's something where you look at a Micron and, yeah, it's down about 12% in the last month, but how much was it up previous to that? And enormous numbers is the answer. And Lam Research, sort of the same thing, down about 18% in the last month or so. And, you look at the AI world and so forth. And I think one of the things that we all are watching very closely, of course, is because of the reaction is almost immediate, but the price of crude. I mean, a month ago we were trading 68. Here we are up about 28%, closed around 90, let's call it, for WTI. And that does have an influence, a huge influence, because that influences airlines, shipping, trucking, cruise ships, all of that, ag, food, everything. And so, there's going to be some moves there. But, if you take a look and just stand back and you see, the media wants to say something totally different. They want to, they have the narrative to say, and it's because of the leaning that they've got, but they really, when you look at it, the economy's falling. Everything's coming apart. Well, unemployment didn't say that to us, did it, guys? I mean, the last week it was the lowest in 50 years. One in 1,000 workers is filing for unemployment. So when the media is trying to push this narrative to us, I think we all have to step back and say, you know what? That's wrong. This is what's really going on, and it's been a very healthy rotation between healthcare and energy names. And, you just go through this whole thing, and, that's why we're very much hugging right up against where we are right now, which is all-time highs.
1: Kenny Polcari, the Mag 7, I guess, lost some ground. As Pete suggested, some of these names. But again, it's off of a huge rally.
2: Yeah.
1: I'm just looking. Look, you're still, let's see, the S&P 500 year to date is plus 8%, 8.3%. And I'm looking at the Russell 2000 smaller caps up 18.1%. And the Dow's up 8% too. So I don't. I mean, is this bad? Is it just, how about if you're consolidating close to the highs, forming a bottom? I hope. You know, that's a bullish thing. At least if anybody has any patience, Ken Pocari. Hello, is he there?
2: Did we lose Kenny?
1: I think we may have lost Kenny. Can we try to hook Kenny back up in there, guys? Anyway, Pete, I'll just continue our conversation. I mean, if bottoms are forming at very high levels, mm-hmm. I mean, I don't see any these reports on profits and revenues are generally still very, very good.
2: Mm-hmm.
1: Consensus forward-looking S&P 500 earnings are over 20%. I mean, I look at Ed Yardeni's stuff every day, and he charts that and tracks that. Still looks pretty strong to me.
2: Given the backdrop, Larry, right? I mean, when you look at the backdrop and you see tariffs and you see the Iran tensions, and that's been ongoing for quite some time now. But, you know, as we've been talking about for over a year now, when you really look at what's going on that way, and then all of a sudden you go right back to the earnings that everybody tells us, well, we're too far in front of ourselves. You know, the earnings are all I see are earnings that are crushing it. And I don't mean just beating. I mean crushing it. Mm. And, you know, and yet the narrative again, well, you know, that can't happen. It's not going to happen. And each and every quarter we see this, and we see, given the backdrop, Larry, right? I mean, when you look at the backdrop and you see tariffs and you see the Iran tensions, and that's been ongoing for quite some time now. But, you know, as we've been talking about for over a year now, when you really look at what's going on that way, and then all of a sudden you go right back to the earnings that everybody tells us, well, we're too far in front of ourselves. You know, the earnings are all I see are earnings that are crushing it. And I don't mean just beating. I mean crushing it. Mm. And, you know, and yet the narrative again that we hear fire as well. So I look at all that and I say, you know, for all the negativity that I seem to hear, I'm looking at, you know, the S&P 500. It's just off of its all-time highs. Mm. It's literally just off of it by, you know, less than 100. So here we are, and yet we hear this same thing day in and day out that things are not as good as the market's telling us. Well, I like to look at the markets and see those numbers, and if those numbers add up, it sure makes it look to me like things are going pretty well along with the economy.
1: Dow Transports, year-to-date, up 29.5%. 29.5%. Wait a minute. The SOX index, semiconductors, year-to-date are up 66.9%.
3: Mm-hmm. Okay. Right.
1: That's a pretty good rally, Ken Pocari. I mean,
3: I was starting to tell you guys, that speaks exactly to the point that Peter made, right? Some of these names are up tremendously. I mean, the stocks are up 69% right now. They were up 80% or 80% plus year to date. So it was a tremendous move in those names. So to see them pull back should surprise absolutely nobody. And the other point that Peter made was the word rotation, not liquidation, because if we start to see liquidation, we'd see them selling everything and throwing the kitchen sink out the window. They're not doing that. Their money's coming out of some of these overperforming high-tech names and being moved into basic materials, healthcare, even industrials, utilities. All these other sectors are seeing money move into them and out of, you know, maybe some of these high growth names, which isn't necessarily a bad thing. To Pete's point, it's very healthy. People should welcome that.
1: Industrials up 17.7% year to date.
3: Right.
1: Materials.
3: Right.
1: Commodities up 11%. Now, energy leading the pack up 33%. Iran war, I understand that. But still, it's a pretty good look. Ken Pocari, let's just talk bonds for a minute. Bond prices falling. Yeah, yields up a lot this week.
3: Right.
1: T-bills, three-month bills up 11 basis points, 390. The two-year note up 16 basis points, 433, and the 10-year note up 13 bips, 468. So what do you make of all that?
3: Well, so the 10-year, the one that really everyone looks at, really kissed 4.7, I think, on Thursday or Friday.
1: Yeah.
3: And so that makes it, you know, that certainly does add to some of the pressure on stocks, because people look at that and think, you know, the risk-free rate, 4.7%, not so bad if they're nervous. I'm a little bit concerned if we keep seeing it push higher. I think that's going to certainly put pressure on stocks. If we see it, you know, really pierce into the 4.7 range, then I think you're going to get more, you'll get more pressure downside. Certainly on the high growth names, there'll be more pressure on those names. But I think you'll see that money again rotate into the more defensive names. So consumer staples, I think we'll see a bid if that happens, because while they're boring, they're big mega cap safe names. They're dividend payers. So I think you'll see that. And look, to your point, you haven't mentioned this yet, but if you look at the equal weight S&P, I think that's up 11% year to date, or 10.5% year to date, which tells you everything, right? Because that just tells you, if you look at the regular S&P, it's up 8.6, I think you said. So that tells you that money's moving out of some of those high growth names and back into other parts of the market. Again, that's a healthy sign.
1: I think the increase in yields, that's, you know, directly related to the jump in oil prices, isn't it?
3: 100%.
1: But this is short-term stuff. I mean, a year from now, oil's going to be below 70. For sure, unless the war goes, you know, completely sideways and badly and so forth. But these are not, I mean, I think these, I mean, probably be a good time to buy bonds. How about that? Go put your little toe in, buy some bonds, because they got whacked.
3: I mean, I think you might get a little bit more pressure on bonds, to your point, if this drags on even longer.
1: Yeah.
3: You're right, which I hope it certainly doesn't. I don't think it should, but you never really know. So you might get a little bit more downside pressure bonds, which is going to push you a little bit higher. But yes, to your point, this might be a good time to start at least dipping your toes, right? Don't go all in necessarily, but you might want to dip your toes.
1: The dollar index, 101.5, dollar strong. Gold has been weak. Gold's just trying to cling to 4,000. It was at 5,500, wasn't it, not too long ago?
3: Yeah, about 4 months ago, right?
1: Right. So gold's really getting smashed. Silver's really getting smashed. That's a good sign, all right? I'm old-fashioned guy. Yeah. I say precious metals, if that's the inflation warning or the high-risk warning, all that stuff's coming down. The dollar's holding up. I mean, you want to see a collapse, take a look at the Japanese yen. I mean, you can't. Right. The Japanese, well, this is unbelievable. A dollar buys 163.85 yen. 163. That's unbelievable.
3: Right.
1: I remember when it was 100.
3: Yeah, 1.4.
1: I remember when it was lower than that. Nobody wants Japan.
2: And everybody was talking about, you know, gold and silver and some of those hideaway type names, right? I mean, that's what it is.
1: Bitcoin.
2: And you take a look at that, and you look at Bitcoin.
1: Bitcoin
2: absolutely slammed.
1: Bitcoin. The past 52 weeks, Bitcoin is down 46%. 46%. Okay. 46%. All right. On that note, let's take a quick break. We'll come right back. Pete Najarian, Market Rebellion, and Option Monster. Kenny Pocari, Slate Stone Wealth. I'm Kudlow. We'll be right back.
0: This is the Larry Kudlow Show. Your health matters. Now, here's Yana Derulis.
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1: This is the Update on Real Estate with Suzanne Miller of the Miller Report.
2: So we all know we have a housing shortage. That is pretty obvious. But did you know we also have a labor shortage? We can't find workers to build these new homes. Builders say that the shortage of workers is delaying projects and it's raising the costs. With less homes coming online, demand is outpacing the supply, and now the price goes up. We're estimating that we need about 1.5 million new homes on the market. But in order to do that, we need about 700,000 workers, which we can't find. Why? Can really take over a skilled laborer. Maybe you should think about careers such as electricians, plumbers, landscapers, anything that's handy. And never bet against the United States. It's the best country in the world. I'm Suzanne Miller.
1: 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If you missed Sit and Friends in the Morning, here's what you missed.
3: Talk about the Senate. Maybe AOC runs for the presidency. I don't think there's any doubt in Mamdani's mind that he could win the presidency, that he should be able to. So if the Democrats actually win these midterms in November, which would be a complete disaster for our country, you know that his plan is to change the Constitution so a guy like him can actually run.
4: Yeah, he was asked that. He said, no, I don't want to change the Constitution, but who believes him? I mean, you think birthright citizenship was a tough haul. Forget about this. I mean, you need now a amendment to get birthright citizenship modified. But the people that he knows, he doesn't need to run. You know, he'll be the party boss outside the power of the White House if these socialists continue to rise through the ranks. Which is really insidious is some pretend they're not socialists, like this guy in Michigan. He's going, no, I'm not a socialist. He's supported by Bernie Sanders, supported by AOC. No, I'm not a socialist. Everything is Medicare for all. You know how all the things he wants to do about defunding Israel and all our foreign policy, as well as our military. All this stuff is socialist, but a lot of them are trying to hide their links.
3: 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Also part of that great trio, Fox and Friends, on Fox News every morning. And we'll get to his great show, my favorite on Fox News, 10 p.m. Sunday nights, One Nation. You know, you talk about Mamdani, the people around him in his administration. This is another story. You just can't believe this, that one of his officials was set to meet with the Iranian ambassador. First of all, they're the enemy, okay? But what is the mayor of New York City doing setting up meetings between us and a foreign country? Explain that to me.
4: Yeah, number one, I did not know he had an international advisor. What are you talking about? This guy thinks he's conducting our foreign policy. It's insane. He's doing his own thing. This is the same guy that ran on, I will arrest Benjamin Netanyahu if he comes to the city. So now he's going to go meet with the Iranian and probably advise the Iranian on how to deal with us. You know, the whole belief that Putin's just misunderstood. And the Palestinians need a voice, and the Iranians have gotten a bad rap. I mean, there's a theory out there that this guy is not just a radical, but there's other people, even on the right, that are trying to do the same thing, which I hope our intelligence apparatus exposes all these people. But this is, I tell Mike Waltz when I see him, you got to keep an eye on this guy. And you got to find out if he's reaching out and taking advantage of the fact that the UN's right here in New York City.
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1: And we're talking stocks with Pete Najarian, co-founder of Market Rebellion and Option Monster, Kenny Polcari, chief market strategist at Slate Stone Wealth. So with higher oil prices, the Fed meets this week. I don't know if Kevin Warsh will even have a press conference because he doesn't like forward guidance. Mm-hmm. I think it'd be kind of cool if he didn't. But, you know, you've got speculation about the Fed raising rates. You think this is, Ken Polcari, you think the Fed's going to raise rates? Well, we lose him again.

0: Did we lose him again?
1: All right. So, Pete and Jerry, I'm sure he'll come back. But Pete and Jerry, what do you think? Do you think the Fed's going to raise their target rates?
0: I don't. I don't. I think he's going to stay paused. And want to. You know, he's such an interesting guy, as you were mentioning. I mean, he may do this, he may not do that, and it'll be interesting. It's a different Fed now, and I think that with his leadership, I think that it's going to be very, very interesting going forward. And he's going with all the true numbers that we always hear and talk about. By the way, Larry, on a note that's very close to this whole thing with Warsh and everything else, but I mean, when we look at these earnings and how good they've been already and what these numbers look like, and you've got, you know, a beat rate of 88% so far, that's not so bad, you know. And it's one of those things where, you know, I just keep looking at this going, well, people keep telling us things about the economy and so forth, but are they right or are they exaggerated? And I think in a lot of ways, when they're very negative about things, they're exaggerated and they're pulling from other areas. When we're getting these actual numbers, whether it's the revenue beats, which is at 85%, or the earnings beats, which is at 88%, or you know, just the earnings growth, even close to 25% year over year, it sure does stand out for me. And that's why I think you want to be leaning, with the market, because that's why we're up here very much pushing on those 52-week highs. Look at all of the negative things that have been thrown at this market, and yet this is where we are right now. I mean, if you pulled away some of these things just a little bit, I think that you could say, well, you know what? This market actually is very strong, and it's very impressive so far, I think.
1: Well, when you look, it's a funny thing. So that all the stock market and the earnings you're talking about, big numbers, big increases, big growth rates, is really corroborated by the incredibly low initial unemployment claims and the actual unemployment rate. And the numbers coming in, I mean, the June numbers for retail sales and almost everything else were very, very strong. So I don't think the Fed wants to get in the way of that. Just because of what I'm going to say is a temporary bump up in energy prices. I just don't think they will. Ken Pulcherry, real quick, the Fed moving this Wednesday? No? Yes? No?
2: No. Can you hear me? The Fed is not moving this Wednesday, and I'm with you. I don't think that Kevin Warsh is going to have a press conference, nor do I think he should, quite honestly. I know probabilities have gone up in September now, closer to 70% of a hike, but I think that's temporary. We'll see what happens over the next month.
1: I think it would be so cool if he didn't have a press conference at all. It would be like totally, totally. That's swag, man. That's what I call swag.
2: Yeah. Yeah.
1: All right.
2: 100%.
1: Pete Najarian, terrific. Kenny Pulcherry, wonderful. Swag. The Republicans don't have any swag. We'll talk about that. Money and politics. Liz Peek and Steve Moore. Stay with us, folks. I'm Kudlow.
3: 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Send for me. Send for me.
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9: President Trump, he's got too many people saying stuff that upset the voters. Kristi Noem is a good example of that.
1: Mm-hmm.
9: You've got to centralize your messaging. And I don't think President Trump should be the primary messenger, which he is now, on a plane and working on a tarmac to the airport, things like that. Because you've got to really have an idea of what the press is trying to do. And 80% of the time, they're trying to make the president look bad.
10: And they have that special messaging, Bill O'Reilly, where they manage to take the billions and billions and billions, hundreds of billions of dollars that might be missing, and turn it around and make him the bad guy, make President Trump the bad guy, instead of them being the bad guys.
9: 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And that's how far I'm going here. When ICE comes in and arrests people, they are putting them in detention. And Americans inherently don't like that. They want to know why they're in detention. Well, it's easy for criminal aliens. It's easy. Okay, the guy committed rape. The guy did this, guy did that. We got to detain him. But there are other aliens, migrants, who are taken in who are not charged with serious crimes. But you know why many of them are taken in? Because they have not shown up for their court hearings.
11: So, Bill, let me ask you, how does this get solved? Because you're hitting up great points. 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
1: So I want to pick up some more on this business. My view that the Republicans in the House and Senate, especially the Senate, have just completely lost their swag, all right, their riz, as the kids call it, their aura. And they have no message, and they've lost their momentum, and they don't know how to win anymore. Nothing's going on here. And the president has lost patience with him. So let's bring in Liz Peek, Fox News contributor, and Steve Moore, Unleash Prosperity Hotline, and WABC radio host of More Money, which comes up after this show on most of these same radio stations. So Steve Moore, some people in the White House think I'm too tough on the Republicans. Other people, though, I'm getting mixed signals, but that's not going to stop me. So the president, listen, president says, Caroline Leavitt, this is Thursday, said president's patience with Mr. Thune and the Republicans is running low. Well, here's the quote. Look, the president spoke about this directly yesterday. His patience is running out. He wants to see as much of Save America passed as possible by the August recess. He knows that's what the American people want to see pass. And then Thune says, well, I don't have the votes. I don't have the votes. I only have 50 votes. I mean, that's, look, I don't care. Even if you can't get this stuff through, they mm-hmm. should be messaging economic growth and affordability, okay? We are going to eliminate the Biden inflation tax. How's that? Mike Falkender was on earlier in the show. The Biden inflation tax. In other words, homeowners, they want to sell their home. Why do they have to pay capital gains on Biden's inflation? In fact, the inflation itself has gone up for almost 30 years. CPI has doubled. So there's a message. Why don't they do it? The other message is waste, fraud, and abuse. Everybody knows about it. When are we going to drain the swamp and do something about that? Whether it's eligibility or defund these programs or Obamacare subsidies. And then you do have the Save America Act on voting rights, which is very popular. The president's right about that. Why can't they do that? I mean, they're all whining. This is so bad. It's like inside baseball. They're all whining. They're afraid to go into some kind of reconciliation mode or the Senate Finance Committee because they're worried about Democratic amendments on a Voterama. So you beat them like we did a year ago. Beat them back, okay? But if you can't, at least you can tell the country you want to and show how these votes are putting the Democrats at risk. I mean, they're like hogtied. They can't do anything, Steve Moore. And I'm not letting up. I refuse to let up. I don't care. You can't be too hard on them. You cannot be too hard on them. Whoa, what's happening? I can't hear a word you're saying. Liz, are you there?
14: Yes, I am here.
1: All right, you'll say this. I don't know what happened to Steve. Maybe can we rehook Steve Enfield? Anyway, go ahead, Liz. Sorry.
14: Well, no, I think a lot of us share your frustration. And to have John Thune come out, I guess it was Friday or Thursday, with that comment that you made about, that you repeated about not being able to find the votes. My view is it's his job to find the votes. Isn't that what the Senate, isn't this title, the Senate Majority Leader? Yeah. So where is he leading to? Nowhere. And I agree 100%. I also, Larry, I'm so frustrated by the fact that the Congress seems to take a bill, and it's all about gotcha votes, right? It's not actually like furthering the interests of the American people. It's trying to make the other guys look bad. So, for example, the House passed a bill banning stock trading by members of Congress. And I know you disagree with this, but I think that the egregious behavior of some of the people in Congress, I think this is something that most people want to see.
1: I agree. Passed. No, I agree. I'm good with it.
14: It passed on a party line vote, mm-hmm. but Democrats voted against it. Why? Because the Republicans couldn't resist slipping into the bill an item about from the SAVE Act, a voter registration act, voter registration requirement or ID requirement or something of that sort. So why do that? Why not actually have something that passes? You know it's going to be a hurdle if you add something in there that Democrats are going to vote against, and certainly in the Senate that's not going to go anywhere. I don't know why they don't just actually put their nose to the grindstone, pass a bill or two that would allow Republicans to go to their constituents in November and say, hey, we did this, you wanted it, and we got it done, because right now they're not getting it done.
1: That's right. There's no message. There's no midterm message right now. Now, Newt Gingrich made a good point at the top of the show. You have this midterm convention they're going to have in September.
14: Yeah.
1: All right. That will be an opportunity to get their swag back and to put out good messages on growth and cutting spending and the Voting Rights Act, and also to crow about the successes of the One Big Beautiful Bill. But, you know, guys are telling me, I mean, I had this interview with Senator Lankford, and, you know, he's talking about what they did a year ago. Okay, nobody worked harder for One Big Beautiful Bill than I did, but that was last year. This is a year later. And, you know, people have problems with you. Steve Moore, are you back?
15: Yeah, did you hear anything I said earlier?
1: No, we didn't hear you. Go ahead.
15: Sorry, I don't know what happened there. I said that they're like Austin Powers. They've lost their mojo.
1: Yes, and, yes.
15: So yes. They got to get their mojo back. And
1: that's what I'm saying. And I'm not going to let up, Steve Moore. I don't care.
15: By the way, I know, and you're getting everybody's attention, the White House attention,
1: right.
15: The Speaker's attention. And good for you for doing that. Now, let me just say this. The economy is doing well. I mean, you know, earnings reports are unbelievable. Unbelievable for businesses. We've got a great stock market. You had fewer workers losing their jobs last week than any time in 60 years or something like that. So it's a solid jobs market for people who want to work. So there is good news on the economy. The Trump policies are working. Big Beautiful is great. But stay on the offensive. I'm with you. I mean, look, keep fighting. Fight, fight, fight. Don't get in the...
1: Right.
15: Right now they seem like they're in the fetal position.
1: They are in the fetal position. It's like... You know, Johnson says, I only have 50 votes. And Trump then says, well, I'm losing my patience with John Thune. Well, of course he is. As Liz said, he's the majority leader. This is his job. So what you say is, look, first of all, what do you believe in? They are not talking about any tax cuts. That's one problem here.
15: Worse than that, Larry. You know, the bill is just big spending. And so
1: that's right. That's right.
15: Because there's no offsets. There's nothing on getting rid of the rampant fraud, which, by the way, is an awesome issue for the Republicans.
1: Yep.
15: I mean, you know, half of the money in these entitlement programs is being stolen by these left-wing groups and people cheating the system. So, you know, if Democrats want to keep talking about raising taxes, Republicans should be saying, look, we're not raising a dime of taxes until you help us eliminate the hundreds of billions of dollars of cheating and fraud. And criminal activity in these programs.
1: When I spoke with Mr. Lankford, Senator Lankford, who is a friend of mine, or at least he used to be, but when I spoke with him the other day, you know, he said, well, last year, one big, beautiful bill, we curbed eligibility requirements. And that's good. It was great.
14: Mm-hmm.
1: But the point is, we have learned since then just how profound the corruption is in these programs. So we must do more to stop it. And it's not in the bill, as you say. There are no offsets to the spending. And that's the problem with the House bill. And there's no – look, Mike Falkinder's keen on this. He said, we call it the Biden inflation tax. We have to stop people from paying the Biden inflation tax. That's why indexing and that's why exempting cap gains on the sale of homes should be in this bill. These are basic. Let's drain the swamp. Let's have some pro-growth, middle-class tax cuts. And yes, then we have the voter ID and so forth in the military spending. But they're not doing it. They're not doing it. If you don't have the votes, Liz, the way you phrase that is we're working on developing a coalition behind tax cuts, spending cuts, voter ID. You don't say I'm losing and my shoulders sag and I'm in a fetal position, as Steve just said. You stand on your hind legs tall and you say, here's what we believe in and we will get the votes. All right.
14: Yeah, I call it the defensive crouch. And I don't really understand why they're not talking up. I mean, yes, it was last year, but the truth is they never talked up the big, beautiful bill last year. So, you know, maybe they could go back to people and say, remember no taxes on tips, remember no taxes on overtime. That is what we are doing for the working men and women of America. What is the DSA doing for the working men and women of America? They can't even define who the working men and women are. Mamdani, when asked about it, said, well, you know, people who work for a living, that could be, you know, investment bankers making $3 million a year. The most ridiculous conversation ever.
1: Mm.
14: So Trump needs to go back on the stump. I hope he will be very visible and very positive in this September event. The problem with that September event, Larry, I imagine, is it isn't going to be broadcast by the major network. They'll probably ignore the entire thing. But at least if Trump can get his base re-energized by talking up the wins of the past year and some of the things Steve's talking about. I mean, I was looking at the American Express earnings. American Express reported gangbuster earnings.
15: Yeah.
14: Spending by businesses up, spending by consumers up, travel up something like 22%. Americans are feeling pretty good about their personal net worth, and they are spending. We got to translate that via an economic message into Republican wins, because that's really what it is.
15: Nope. This is not a great time, Larry, frankly, for Trump to be talking about 15% tariffs. I think his timing was lousy on that. And I think I wish he had waited with that. When people are already feeling the strain of higher food and gas prices, tariffs now are just, we've had this argument about, and Trump has used tariffs strategically, but this seems like it's just a tax increase right now. And the timing isn't good on that either.
1: 50%, 50% on Canadian hockey sticks.
14: Narrow but meaningful tariff.
1: Well, that's because they won't sell our bourbon in Canada. Me, I haven't had a drink in 31 years. I don't care. Let's take a quick break. Steve Moore's More Money coming up right after this show on most of these same radio stations. The great Liz Peek, Fox News contributor. I'm Kudlow. We'll be right back.
5: Larry Kudlow. This is Moving America. Here's Jake Novak.
16: Every one of the top 10 selling luxury vehicles so far in 2026 has something in common. They're all SUVs. Okay, maybe that's not surprising. 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It's also mostly no dice for American brands, with only two of them on that top 10 list. 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Number five, the Mercedes-Benz GLC. 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Number three, BMW X5. Number two, Mercedes-Benz again with the GLE. 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
18: You voted for this guy, you got what you deserve. I get those on my accounts every day in big numbers. First of all, again, I'm talking to a computer, a bot, but I didn't vote for this guy. And they try to say that like 40% of Jews, that's not right. That is way overblown. I mean, look, if one Jew voted for this guy, that's way too many. You should be ashamed of yourself and honestly convert. Any Jew that voted for Brad Lander, this piece of garbage lowlife, any Jew that voted for Mamdani should just convert. Do us all a favor, the real Jews, and leave, okay? But they tend to exaggerate that number, Noam. I think you know that.
19: Yeah.
18: Maybe it's like 20%, which again is still way too high, but I don't know. I'm at a loss for words, and I'm a radio guy. I'm at a loss for words. How could anybody in this city who's not Muslim or radical Islam or defend this guy? How? He has now found a way in less than 6 months, forgetting about the economic damage that he's already doing to this city. Freezing rents, you know what that's going to do? That's going to destroy buildings all over town. Making people like Ken Griffin spend money in Miami. Taxing, taxing, taxing. That nonsense budget where he got bailed out by the governor that doesn't give one penny to the cops. Well, God forbid, add a fifth firefighter. Forgetting about all that, he has found a way in less than 6 months to say something nasty about just about every ethnic group in the city.
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1: The Democratic side, gee whiz, I hope she makes it. We got to root for her. But I want to start on the Republican side. The polls in February, J.D. Vance 53, Marco Rubio 7. The most recent poll, which I think was last week, was Vance 36, Rubio 26. How about that? Big change. Liz Peek, what's going on there?
14: I'm not terribly surprised. I think J.D. Vance has given some interviews that really raise eyebrows about his commitment to free markets, about his commitment, frankly, to the Trump agenda. And I got to tell you, Larry, when I talk to Republicans, a lot of them prefer Marco Rubio over J.D. Vance. And honestly, there isn't one single issue on that troubles them about J.D. Vance. I think it's sort of a harshness about the man. I know that sounds kind of mushy, but, you know, people have to like who they vote for. And I don't get the feeling, particularly amongst women, that J.D. Vance has a huge likability factor. Marco does.
1: You watch Marco operate. It looks he's now kind of taken over the diplomacy of the war in Iran. And he's had some very interesting press conferences, Steve Moore. And he just looks and sounds so strong and tall, you know. And you know he's working hand in glove with President Trump. And I think people are watching that. I mean, the guy's gone from 7 to 26. Vance has gone from 53 to 36. It's what Liz said. I mean, Republicans are changing their mind.
15: Mm-hmm. Yeah, look, he's making a big comeback, even though he has little hands, right? I like Marco. I want to say something, though, about J.D. Vance, because I think Liz is right. He needs to sit down with you and me and Laffer and Forbes and just have an economic education session, because where he's getting his advice is in all the wrong places. He's kind of made a peace with these kind of national conservatives who believe that government is not big enough and doesn't have enough power. And that's a very scary idea for a Republican to have. I guess he's going for that 7% of Republicans who think government is not big enough. So I think if he doesn't move away from that message, I don't see how he could possibly win the Republican nomination. Now, of course, a lot depends. Of course, you know, I just was watching CNN the other night. They were saying whoever Trump nominates for the Senate, I think, is like a 98% win record or something like that. So, you know, Trump's endorsement will have a huge impact. But
1: He won't endorse.
14: I think he'll stay out of it.
1: He will not
14: Didn't
1: endorse.
14: You, Larry?
1: Oh, absolutely. He will not endorse. Yeah. And, you know, Ted Cruz is going to throw his hat into the ring, probably.
15: He will. And, you know, we had something on the hotline the other day. What we call our dream ticket would be the two best governors in America, Ron DeSantis and Kim Reynolds.
1: Mm.
15: You know, we have great governors, by the way, really great governors. And, you know, governors make great presidents.
1: But J.D. Vance, he attacked Milton Friedman. He attacked Margaret Thatcher. He attacked the idea of meritocracy. And he attacked Israel, the attack on Israel in the Joe Rogan show.
15: Yeah, right.
1: Now, I wrote that up, okay? Yeah. I did a riff on it on the TV show, two riffs on it, wrote it up for The Sun. The J.D. Vance people called my producer and basically yelled at her, said, look, take it back, take it back. What does that mean, take it back, you know? And then the other.
15: By the way, Larry, did you read Kim Strassel column?
1: I was just going there. And Kim Strassel, who is a friend of ours, who is a free market capitalist, we've all known her for decades, and, you know, a great lady, by the way. So, and they're attacking her because she's making the same issues with Vance. The stuff that he's saying is wrong.
15: Look, if J.D. Vance said, I misspoke, I get it, you know, Fremont, but he hasn't really pulled it back.
1: Right. And this business about not showing up in the Senate is very important. It's a quagmire. Now, let's just on the other side, a few moments left. AOC's got the big lead in New Hampshire. How about that?
15: I said on a few weeks ago that AOC is the one with the wind at her sails.
1: Yeah,
15: she's got.
14: She does. But can't you just be so excited about AOC debating either J.D. Vance or Marco Rubio?
1: Yes, yes.
14: I mean, so Mamdani has, I think, endorsed AOC, correct, as his pick for 2028.
1: Mm.
14: So that means basically the entire left wing of the Democratic Party is rallying around this woman.
15: Right.
14: And honestly, it beggars the imagination that she could be considered a serious contender. She literally, you'd think J.D. Vance is on the wrong side of economic issues. She doesn't even understand the economic issues that people are going to want to talk about. So, yeah, she can rail about oligarchs and Bernie Sanders will crisscross the country working on her behalf. I just don't think Americans are ready for AOC.
1: And she's going to have to live down the anti-Semitism of the DSA and she herself. But I like Karl Rove's column, Will Democrats Disavow the DSA Platform? And then he runs through all the stuff, free food, education, energy, medicine, transportation, public ownership of the largest corporations, the end of capitalism, taxing wealth and income.
15: Yep.
1: I'm rooting for her. Put her up there. You know what
15: Me
1: I mean?
15: Too.
1: Let's have it out.
15: Yeah,
1: let's have it out.
15: I agree with that. And, you know, the only Democrat who's making any sense right now the Clinton, former Clinton.
14: Rahm Emanuel.
15: Rahm Emanuel is saying, what's wrong with my party? And we're on the crazy side of all these issues. I wonder, but look, it's not enough for Democrats to say, well, I didn't say that. They have to disavow themselves from that.
1: Right. Which they won't do.
15: Right.
1: And they won't. And, you know, look, here in New York with Mamdani, I mean, you know, you're at crisis mode with anti-Semitism in Israel, and, you know, there's Jewish people getting stabbed on the streets walking out of their synagogues. I mean, it's reached crisis proportions. Anyway, Steve Moore's show coming up right now after most of these same radio stations. Great Liz Peek, Fox News contributor. Many thanks to both of you. We'll see you this coming week on the air. Thanks, everybody. I'm Kudlow. We'll be back next weekend.

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5: I'm Janice Purtell. Democrats in Maine have made their choice. Former state lawmaker and logger Troy Jackson will face longtime GOP Senator Susan Collins in November in a race seen as critical to deciding which party controls the Senate. Jackson replaces Graham Platner, who won the Democratic primary in June but withdrew from the race earlier this month after an allegation of sexual assault that he has denied. Platner's exit forced Democrats to scurry to come up with a never-before-used process to choose a new nominee. It involved hundreds of delegates from all over the state gathering in Bangor to vote on a new nominee. Jackson won the support of almost all delegates to clinch the nomination. President Trump's tariffs are headed to court again. Two lawsuits filed by small businesses are challenging Mr. Trump's sweeping tariffs announced Thursday that impose double-digit levies on 60 trading partners. The tariffs, implemented for what the Trump administration says is country's failure to prevent imports produced by forced labor, cover 99% of U.S. imports. Critics say that's a pretext, and the goal is to replace the worldwide tariffs that Trump imposed last year that were struck down by the Supreme Court in February. They came just as temporary 10% worldwide tariffs that had also been challenged in court expired. The death of Nolan Wells is going to get a closer look. A grand jury in Mississippi will review the circumstances surrounding it.
6: Prosecutors say the grand jury will examine the case before any evidence is made public in the disappearance of the black teenager whose body was found in the water off an island he had visited with white friends. This week, an attorney for the teenager's family said a private autopsy could not rule out foul play. The family's calls for answers have been amplified by civil rights leaders and social media. The 18-year-old Wells died after he went to a 4th of July party on Horn Island with three white friends he had known since high school. Bill Rakoff, Worldwide News Network.
5: The White House Correspondents' Dinner was finally held last night, 3 months after a thwarted attack by a gunman. President Trump took the stage, but the venue was smaller and security was tighter. There was no red carpet and there were no cocktail receptions before it. Super Bowl 62 has an official date. Football's biggest day is returning to Georgia on Sunday, February 13th next year. This will mark the fourth time that Atlanta has hosted the Super Bowl. Atlanta has also hosted the game in 1994, 2000, and 2019. Skydance-owned Paramount has agreed to delay closing its $81 billion buyout of Warner Brothers Discovery well into next year. This is the Worldwide News Network.
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7: Sunny and pleasant this afternoon, high near 82. Good afternoon, I'm Anita Bonita. This is the first weekend of Summer Streets, the city program that makes certain streets car-free until 5 p.m. Today's closures are Vernon Boulevard from 44th Drive to 30th Drive in Long Island City and Astoria, and Broadway from Richmond Terrace to Harvest Avenue on Staten Island. 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
8: And clear of the closing doors, please.
7: If you're a weekend rider of the 7th Avenue line, your train may not be going where you thought it would. For the next 5 weekends, one trains won't go south of 14th Street, two trains won't go south of 34th, and three trains won't be running at all. The MTA says regular weeknight disruptions are planned for those three trains through August 21st. Former New Jersey Governor Phil Murphy made his first public comment on the glitch that improperly registered 6,600 non-citizens to vote. His spokesperson said in a statement, quote, prior to Tuesday, Governor Murphy had no knowledge of any software glitch at the Motor Vehicle Commission that resulted in non-citizens being inadvertently added to New Jersey's voter rolls. He applauds Governor Sherrill for initiating a review and looks forward to the findings. Despite the letter from New York State Attorney General Letitia James ordering local law enforcement to wind down their cooperative agreements with ICE, Nassau County Executive and Republican gubernatorial candidate Bruce Blakeman says his county will continue its formal cooperation. He added that he's not worried about being sued by the state. According to data from the CDC, COVID-19 is on the upswing through the West and Southwest. New York State is one of the only two locations in the U.S. where it's either declining or likely declining. Want a piece of the original Lincoln Tunnel? The Port Authority is offering historic bricks salvaged from the tunnel's original Art Deco retaining walls for $225 apiece. The fully cleaned bricks are offered through the online marketplace orbitexchange.co. They're expected to be available for delivery from a salvage yard in Nanuet this summer. From the WABC Weather Desk, sunny and pleasant this afternoon, high near 77. Mostly clear tonight, low around 64. I am Anita Bonita, 77 WABC News.
1: I'm Michael Cohen. On the latest episode of When You Know Unleashed, is America changing right before our eyes? I sat down with veteran White House correspondent Brian Karam for a powerful conversation about the rebranding of America at home and around the world.
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9: 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Our job is to hold them accountable. I remain dedicated to that.
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0: Yes, folks, that is the More Money Show theme song. And so thanks so much for joining this weekend. We are in our fourth year doing the More Money Show. So I appreciate our audience, our great audience. We have unbelievably great ratings because of people like you. So thank you. Thank you so much for joining and listening in. And we will be, by the way, we are live. We are in color. We are sitting right in front of the microphone and ready to go. Almost every other station you could flick to would be some kind of canned, boring commercial. But we're at our flagship station, WABC, and we are live. We are live. And we will be taking calls at the toward the end of the show, toward the end of the hour. And so just jot this number down if you have things that you'd like to talk about, because I always say we have the smartest listeners in the country. The people listen to this show, so I learn a lot from you, and our listeners learn a lot from you. So I always appreciate the people who call in. 1-800-848-9222. 1-800-848-9222 is our hotline. Don't call on now. Call in towards the end of the hour when we'll be taking your calls on all of the material we're going to be talking about today. We're going to talk about the economy. We're going to talk about the stock market. We're going to talk about politics, a little bit of everything. That More Money hotline, jot it down, and then towards the end of the show, call in when we are ready for you. 1-800-848-WABC is that number. Okay, a lot to cover today. I want to give you guys some good news, because I know people kind of these are the dog days of summer, as they say. Remember, by the way, do you remember that movie, Dog Day Afternoon with Al Pacino? That's one of my favorite movies. But these are the dog days of summer. And so we have time to kind of sit back and assess how things are going in our country. And I'm looking at some of these polls, and people are not in a great mood. They're not. Now, I understand that's related to the high gas price. A lot of places are paying $4 or more a gallon for gas. And we used to be paying, you know, $3 or $2 a gallon for gas. And nobody likes to pay more for gas. And food prices are still high. I admit it. My wife tells me every time she goes to the grocery store, and when I go, I'm just shocked at how much ground beef costs, and how much coffee costs, and how much steak costs, and so on. So I get it. People are feeling frustrated by prices. But I want to give you some good news before we take our first break. And by the way, our first guest is going to be the great Bob Nardelli, who's been a regular on our show. Bob Nardelli was the CEO of so many great companies, and is one of the best people I know to talk about how the economy is really doing. But I just want to give you a few statistics before we take a quick break. Okay, first, let's look at, people talk about USA versus China. USA versus China. China's catching up. They're going to take over the United States. They want to be the world economic superpower. Of course they do. But if you look at what has happened to the stock market from 2010 through 2025, so over the last 15 years, these are amazing statistics. The U.S. stock market, the S&P 500, has almost tripled in value, almost tripled in value. Over that same time period, the S&P 500, the equivalent of the S&P 500 in China is only up about 30%. We're blowing them away. We're blowing away China. We're creating value in this country. China has been basically kind of flatlined. I mean, they've risen a little bit, but not a whole lot. We're beating China, and we need to continue to do that. And that's why we need to build data centers and be number one on AI and internet services. So that's good news. By the way, remember, people used to be worried about Japan catching up. Japan, over the last 30 years, our stock market is up like 5x, and theirs is barely doubled. So we're blowing away the competition, because this is a land of opportunity of an incredible entrepreneurs. That's number one. Number two, how about this one? Millionaires. Who wants to be a millionaire? I bet everybody listening to the show wants to be a millionaire. I want to be a millionaire. I'm not a millionaire. I hope maybe someday I might get there. I better do it quickly, because I'm getting old. But the last year, in Trump's first year of his second term, the increase in the number of millionaires was almost a half a million. Almost a half a million new millionaires in this country, which is incredible. That is more millionaires that were created in the United States than all of the other countries in the world combined, including China. China can produce one-tenth as many millionaires as we did. So this is a land of opportunity. This is a place you can come in with your shirt on your back, not much money in your pocket, and you can make it big, as has happened over and over again. Or, somebody who, even growing up in a low-income neighborhood, can make it big in this country. This is the land of opportunity. It's why all the immigrants want to come here, right? Because it is the one place you can make money. Okay, how about this one? Earnings picture. Most of you are listening to the show are invested in the stock market. I bet about 80% of you are. Over half of Americans are. They have their pension funds in the stock market. Earnings have been unbelievable the last quarter. We're seeing these companies that are looking at just blowout earnings. And when earnings are up, that means the stocks are up and we want our companies to make money, and they are making money. Now, I understand we've hit a few bumps in the road in the last couple of weeks and earnings may slow down a little bit, but our companies are unbelievably profitable. Finally, this is an amazing statistic. We have this in our hotline today. That the number of Americans who were laid off from their jobs involuntarily, people were fired or laid off from their jobs last week, was a smaller number than any time since the Beatles were still playing together. So we've got a jobs market that is very strong. Jobs are out there. Jobs are out there right now. And incidentally, if you're not getting our hotline, that all of these things I'm talking about, they're covered in our hotline. I want you all to get that every morning. Go to unleashprosperity.com. And just click on hotline and we will get that little newsletter for you every morning for free. It costs you nothing. So what are you waiting for? Get the hotline and I think you'll learn a lot. It'll help you make more money. That's why we call this the More Money Show. Okay, we're going to take a quick break. When we come back, we'll be joined by Bob Nardelli, who's one of the top executives in the United States, knows more about the economy and the stock market than anybody I know. So do not go away. We are live. We are in color today, and I hope you're having a great weekend.
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1: If you missed Bo's Nerdly, here's what you missed.
5: And I watched almost every speech that was ever made during that entire period on the Senate floor. And I love Senator Byrd. He had a profound knowledge, not just of the United States Senate, but he had a profound knowledge of the role of institutional democracy from the time of the Greeks and Romans up through current civilization. The man's breadth of knowledge was unmatched by anybody else in that entire Senate. He was the most intellectually profound man that I have ever heard speak on the Senate floor. And then the other side of him is he would talk about his wife. He would talk about his love for his state of West Virginia. in ways that I have never heard a politician speak. The love of his state, of his it would ooze out. I couldn't hate the guy. And I don't. He was amazing. And I said the other day, too, I have a profound disagreement with those people that all they do is cast Robert E. Lee as a one-dimensional character without realizing what a great human being he was in spite of his failures. And now let me ask you a profound question, some of you. Oh, he's so crazy. Who among us has not failed? Who among us doesn't have failures? You can count to maybe one, depending on your spiritual, religious point of view, or two, or three, or more, depending on what it is you study spiritually. But those beings that inhabit this plane, whether in Christianity you believe it's Christ, whether you believe it's Buddha, whether you believe it's the 10 Sikh gurus, whoever it is, those individuals are rare that come here enlightened souls. All of us have stuff with us. We're human, and some stuff is more profound than others. So yeah, I loved Robert Byrd. Yeah, he's a Democrat. Same Democrats as George Wallace standing up there talking about segregation. Nah, segregation's ever. Which is, by the way, what the Democrats still practice in public schools. Just so you know. They haven't really changed as a party that much.
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0: It's More Money with leading economist Steve Moore. Now, here's your host, Steve Moore.
1: We're back, folks. This is the More Money Show. Thanks again for joining on this one of the last weekends in July and what we call the dog days of summer. I am so pleased and honored to have as my next guest, Bob Nardelli. Bob has been a regular on this show. He is back by popular demand because what he is like E.F. Hutton. What Bob Nardelli says, people listen, because he, you know his bio. He was the CEO of Home Depot. He was the CEO of Chrysler. He was the number two guy to Jack Welch at GE. So learn from the very, very best. He's one of the smartest guys I know on business. Bob, thanks for joining.
2: Steve, thanks. You're always so kind with that introduction. It's great to be with you on Saturday afternoon.
1: Well, thanks again for joining. And you've been all over the world. I've been trying to get in touch with you. And every time I try to reach you, you're here, there, or everywhere because you're still so involved in business. My first question for you, Bob, is I don't know if you were listening earlier, but I was talking about all the things that are going well in the economy. The fact that, you know, we're beating the pants off China over the last 15 years. Our stock market has gone up multiple times faster than theirs has. You know, the fact that we have more millionaires in this country than all the rest of the world combined. The fact that earnings for American companies have been really good this quarter. They're coming in at a jumbo size, which is good because we want our companies to make money so they can continue to hire and for the shareholders. And then the jobs numbers have been pretty good too. A record low number of people have been laid off, which means, you know, that we actually have a shortage of workers today, not jobs. But, and yet, Bob, here's the conundrum. People are not happy. If you look at the polls, consumer sentiment is down, down, down. What do you think explains that?
2: Yeah. Well, Steve, I think you make a bunch of wonderful points there. I would say, you know, as we were talking, the economy is showing very resilient. It's very resilient, as evidenced in the market. You know, if you look at the Dow and the performance there.
1: Workers today, not jobs. But, and yet, Bob, here's the conundrum. People are not happy. If you look at the polls, consumer sentiment is down, down, down. What do you think explains that?
2: Yeah. Well, Steve, I think you make a bunch of wonderful points there. I would say, you know, as we were talking, the economy is showing very resilient.

0: et cetera. But just as you said, I mean, look at the banks, right? Just unbelievable performance. I think the speed of response is what's really driving these companies. The earnings, as you say, are strong. People have got their heads down, but their antennas are up. They're up high because they need to be. So you can't wait for the end of the month or the quarter longer. You need to be looking at your business by the hour, day. And you need to anticipate what might happen. Good with that, you may get a surprise. I still think we've got a really strong economy, and as long as people don't try to dance, in good shape. The only concern I have that I share with you and your audience is, as you say, I am traveling the world. I just got back from the International Air Show over in London at Farnborough, and boy, if you look at that attendance, you think, oh my God, things are really great for sure. I mean, really, really great. But supply chain is what concerns me a little bit, particularly if you think about the heavy castings that are out there, some of the higher volume. You know, if you look at Boeing and Airbus are getting back to, pre-COVID levels, that's really good. But it's straining the supply chain. In many cases, I'm seeing, 60, 70% performance to schedules with them. Well, at the other side, we've got to deliver, 99.9% to our customers. So that's the only thing I would keep an eye on, Steve.
1: So great points. One question I had you, because you're involved in so many companies. I know you're on the board of some of the major companies in America and are following what our great corporations are doing. How much are companies using AI? Because I've been, I know people are a little bit afraid of AI. They're worried about, what this means for their jobs, and they worry about robotics. Will a robot take my job? And yet I always say, Bob, this is happening. It's not a question of whether we're going to have AI and robotics. It's whether we're going to lead the way, or will China. So my question for you, in the companies that you're involved in and that you're investing in, are they using AI, and are they using it efficiently?
0: Yeah, the answer is absolutely. I'll give you an example. I've got a chairman of a company down in Dallas, and we supply, Boeing, Airbus, et cetera, all of the OE manufacturers. And I think there's a misconception out there what AI is, what it can do, and how it could be utilized. We have something like 15 or 16 AI agents that are very focused and well-bounded so they don't get out of control. But in one case, it took us 4 weeks to develop it, and we saw a $13 to $15 million savings.
1: Wow.
0: In the other place.
1: So they're just, I want to make sure I understand. So these AI applications are making the companies more efficient.
0: No question about it. I mean, when you think about 1.2 billion transactions, and you have a lot of paper being shuffled, particularly when you're serving government. And so the ability to streamline that, number one. Number two, when we get these requests for quotes, a lot of it had been manual, Steve. And right now, we've gone from a 14% conversion rate to a 43% conversion rate by just putting in some simple AI agents.
1: So, sorry about to interrupt, but what does that mean, a conversion rate? What does that mean?
0: Yeah, so our hit rate, in other words, we get a request for quote before, people would be handling paper. I call it, they would sneaker net, right? Papers written all across the office. And now the agent interprets the request. It looks at inventory. We know what we paid. We know what the price is. So we're able to respond in minutes versus hours. And the faster you respond, particularly if you have an AOG, asset on ground for the airline industry, the first to respond is the first that gets the order. So AI agents, let's not be afraid of them. Let's control them. Let's use them. We won't be doing ERPs anymore. They're too expensive, too long, and they don't give you the speed and agility that we need today's market, Steve.
1: So, Bob, I remember I'm old enough. I think you are old enough, too, to when they brought in this whole idea. I think Federal Express and Home Depot and others had this just-in-time inventory. Well, this is like just-in-time inventory times 10, right?
0: Exactly. And yeah, we did many things. Some of it was because of government regulations and policies. I never had an offshoring strategy, but I had to compete globally when I was running GE Power Systems, now GE Vernova.
1: Yep.
0: And so we did do that. But now I'm really encouraged with this administration for onshoring or

0: nearshoring. Those are two different things.
1: Yep.
0: But we're
1: yep.
0: back where, you know, we have wartime stability here in our manufacturing capabilities. I'm working on that with the Department of War in some cases. And
1: wow.
0: it's really exciting to see the repatriation that's going on today in our country, Steve.
1: I love it. By the way, folks, I'm talking to Bob Nardelli. Bob was the former CEO of many companies, including Home Depot. Would you say, Bob, just overall, generally speaking, how are we doing in this race against China? We're certainly, as I said, our stock market over the last 15 years has way outpaced theirs. But how do you feel like we're doing in the race against China?
0: I think we're making tremendous progress. If you just look at some of the industries that I'm very close to, you know, energy, the ability to be self-sufficient with energy.
1: Yep.
0: Just look at, again, I said GE Vernova stock over 1,000. Another energy provider you don't think about is Caterpillar stock over $1,000 at one point. If you look at A&D, you know, aerospace and defense.
1: Wait, which company was that? Was that Caterpillar?
0: Caterpillar. Yeah.
1: Yeah. You know, by the way, when I went to the, I don't know if you know this, I visited a data center last week, and I was, you know, those are amazing things. I'm sure you've probably visited data centers too. If you ever get a chance to do it, folks, they're just, technological marvels. But I was impressed by how much of the machinery was Caterpillar.
0: Yeah. Yeah. There's no question, because if you think about, you know, GE Vernova backlog is out to 2030. So Caterpillar steps in with their diesel reciprocating engine.
1: Yep, yep.
0: Put those out there, and they're pumping energy into those data centers. And speaking of data centers, you know, we talk a lot about data centers, but let's not lose sight of Michael Dell stock, because he's putting the heart inside that building, right? He's putting in the processors that make that data center successful. And then if you look at aerospace and defense, huge opportunities there. Multiples
1: amazing.
0: Are trading 14 to 18 times. It's really strong. I mean, the only thing.
1: Well, Bob, we have to take a break. Bob, you are just filled with great information for us and an uplifting message. So thank you so much for joining. We'd love to have you on in the next couple of weeks, because we learned so much from you. Folks, this is the More Money Show. We will be right back.

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1: This week, actors Jennifer Garner and Chloe Sevigny stopped by the Worldwide News Network Artist Lounge to talk about their new show, Five Star Weekend. Garner said she's excited to return to her TV roots. After all, it was Alias that made her a household name.
2: I really enjoy the ongoing nature of television. 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
1: Because you finally know them. Garner says she was told she would never work after the age of 40, but now both women in their 50s have busy careers. Chloe Sevigny told me it's not lost on her.
3: I'm just happy to still be working, honestly. 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
1: 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Cooper Lawrence, Entertainment News, Worldwide News Network, New York.
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5: Zoran Mondani. Also, so many of the comments coming out this week. We also have now a primary race in the New York governor's race. And you got a lot of crazy comments coming from Democrats. Later on, we're going to talk about Benny Thompson. And he asked, this is the guy who was on the January 6th committee, remember, who just happened to destroy the evidence after the January 6th hearings. Surprise, surprise, surprise. But Benny Thompson asked Kristi Noem, the Secretary of Homeland Security, talked about the unfortunate accident of the National Guard troops being opened fire upon by that Afghan refugee. The unfortunate accident? It's not an accident. The guy was preparing for it for a while. He drove for days across country, drove thousands of miles, planned it, staked it out, opened fire. It's intentional. So why are Democrats trying to minimize it like it just happens to be some flash in the pan accident? It's not an accident. It is a horrible, disgusting crime that needs to be punished. And yet Benny Thompson used the phrase unfortunate accident. Well, here is Zoran Mondani. Here is what he had to say. He put out this video this week. This is another crazy thing. Puts out a video on how to avoid getting arrested by ICE. Puts it on his social media. Here he is.
6: Last weekend, ICE attempted to raid Canal Street and detain our immigrant neighbors. As mayor, I'll protect the rights of every single New Yorker, and that includes the more than 3 million immigrants who call this city their home. But we can all stand up to ICE if you know your rights. If you encounter ICE, these are the things that every New Yorker should know. First, ICE cannot enter into private spaces like your home, school, or a private area of your workplace without a judicial warrant signed by a judge. That looks like this.
7: If ICE does not have a judicial warrant signed by a judge, you have the right to say, I do not consent to entry, and the right to keep your door closed.
6: Sometimes ICE will show you paperwork that looks like this and tell you that they have the right to arrest you. That is false.
7: ICE is legally allowed to lie to you, but you have the right to remain silent.
6: If you're being detained, you may always ask, am I free to go, repeatedly, until they answer you.
7: You are legally allowed to film ICE as long as you do not interfere with an arrest.
6: It is important to remain calm during any interaction with ICE or law enforcement. Do not impede their investigation, resist arrest, or run. One last thing. New Yorkers have a constitutional right to protest. And when I'm mayor, we will protect that right. New York will always welcome immigrants. And I will fight each and every day to protect, support, and celebrate our immigrant brothers and sisters.
5: How is that not obstruction or aiding and abetting? Here's some tips to avoid ICE. Here's some things you don't have to do. If it doesn't look like a real warrant, you don't have to let them in.
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0: It's More Money with leading economist Steve Moore. Now, here's your host, Steve Moore.
1: We're back, folks. This is the More Money Show. I'm economist Steve Moore. I hope you're having a nice weekend. By the way, I live in the Washington, D.C. area. After 2 weeks of just dreadful sauna-like weather, we've got a beautiful cool breeze and sunny skies, and so it feels so good to be outside after being in basically a sauna for the last few weeks. I hope it's nice where you are, too, because we're national. We go all the way. We have stations in Los Angeles. We have stations in San Francisco. We have stations all the way down to Atlanta, Georgia, and up to Maine. And, of course, our flagship is in New York, in city with WABC and other affiliated stations. So thanks so much for joining. And because so many of our listeners are in the New York area, I just wanted to make one quick point about what's going on in New York, which is just so outrageous that the governor there, Kathy Hochul, and by the way, I got to meet Lee Zeldin the other day. He runs the EPA. He ran against Kathy Hochul for governor a couple of years ago and lost by a slim amount. And Kathy Hochul became governor, and Lee Zeldin joined the Trump administration. And I listened to Jay. He and I talked for a while, and then he gave a speech. The guy's brilliant. And I'm thinking, how stupid were the voters of New York to vote for Kathy Hochul, who's completely incompetent, and I don't care if you're Republican, Democrat, Independent. It's just, you know, Lee Zeldin is a really competent guy who knows how things work. Kathy Hochul is just a political hack, knows nothing about how things work, just like the mayor of New York City knows nothing about having a job or creating jobs, and he's running New York City, the largest city in the United States. But anyway, Hochul basically has banned data centers from New York. Data centers are major economic development centers. They create a lot of jobs. They create a lot of tax revenues. It's like, you know, 100 years ago, people said, no, we don't want auto factories in our community. So I don't quite get that. And yet at the same time, she's banning data centers. She wants to pave over the western half of New York and prime farmland with stupid solar farms that take up, you know, tens of thousands of acres. It makes absolutely no sense. This is the stupidity that we deal with every day. I guess I should be happy there are people like Kathy Hochul because they make my show possible. If we didn't have stupid politicians like Zohran and Mandami and AOC, I guess there'd be no reason to have to listen to our show. We will be taking your calls, by the way, in a few minutes at 1-800-848-9222, 1-800-848-WABC. We are live. We are in color. And the question of the day is, why do you think, given the fact that the economy actually is doing pretty well, I mean, we've got a record high stock market, record number of jobs available for Americans. We've got really great earnings for American companies. We're beating China. Why isn't people are feeling so bad? I understand that nobody likes to pay $4 a gallon of gas, but let me know. And who do you blame for this, by the way? If you feel bad about things, do you blame Trump? Do you blame, you know, the Chinese? Do you blame Biden? I mean, I want to hear from you because I don't understand that. I'm confused by why Americans are kind of in a sour mood right now. But in the meantime, we have back by regular demand and a popular demand is my good friend Jay Jackson, who runs Abacus Financial Management, has an amazing product for those of you who are in your 50s, 60s, and 70s, as I am. And so, Jay, thanks. Welcome back, my friend.
2: Thank you. And I'm glad the weather's nice for you. So you can get outside, go for a walk, have an impact on that lifespan, buddy.
1: Right. Well, I mean, you know, you are the expert on how people are feeling, their health and how they can actually capitalize on their health to make more money. That's what I think is so cool about your product at Abacus. So living a healthy life and having healthy life habits is not just good for your health. It's good for your wealth.
2: That's exactly right. And one of the programs that we recently announced was this program called LifeArc. And here's the quick question. The problem with time is it, and your lifespan, for example, is it's very hard to place a value on it. And I always start with the question of, if I could give you a year of your life perfectly healthy, what would you pay for it? And here's what's fascinating. As you think about that answer, everyone's going to have a different number. And the reason why is because they're at a different...
1: Wait, do you mean... Do you mean an additional year of healthy life?
2: Of healthy life. So
1: I would pay a lot. You know what? Jay, I would pay a lot for that. I'd pay as much as maybe $1 million to have an additional year of healthy life.
2: Question. Imagine somebody in their 80s. They might even, they would pay more. But however, somebody in their 50s would pay less, right? And the whole premise behind this is that time is a commodity. But we've never been able to assign a dollar value. That is what exactly Abacus and LifeArc is now doing. And this is how we're doing it. We're saying lifespan isn't a straight line. It's this arc of probabilities. Where you sit on the arc is depending on how you should allocate your money. We get this happen to us all the time. And we see it often. Two 65-year-olds go into a financial advisor and they walk out with the same plan. The problem
1: and yet they
2: is
1: have totally different health issues and so on, right?
2: Totally different health issue. One of them has chronic disease. One of them is going to live into their 90s. The issue is this. Warren Buffett made 98% of his wealth after age 65 and he wasn't in.
1: Wow.
2: Problem is those 65-year-olds are both getting bond portfolios.
1: Yeah, that's ridiculous.
2: Right?
1: So in other words, if you know... I mean, this is so cool because if you know, if you have a good sense of how long you're going to live, like you could look at someone like me, I'm 66. You could sort of at my health records, look at my ancestry and all of these things. You could say, hey, you know, you have a life expectancy that's 22 years. I'm just making up the number. Whereas somebody else who comes in with a chronic disease, they may only have 6 years or something.
2: That's correct. And that allocation should be very different. And Abacus has spent the last 20 years aggregating this data, working with insurance companies and pension funds and perfecting the data and getting the data to a point to where now we can produce this data in just minutes. We do use an AI enterprise program that can scan thousands of pages of instantly. We give people back the summary. So it's really dual use. They even have an AI online doctor that can provide them some assistance. But most importantly, it now produces what the financial plan should look like. Here's what we're finding very early on. We are helping people double their retirement income just by understanding where they are in their life arc and increasing their underlying value of the portfolio by 20 to 30% to their heirs. That's
1: so one
2: the
1: thing,
2: difference.
1: That's so cool. So one thing, you know, that my wife and I have been thinking a lot about recently. So I, as I said, I'm 66. She's 10 years younger than me. And of course, we want to leave money for our children. I have three sons. She has two sons. So we have five, you know, sons in their 30s and 20s. We want to make sure that we leave money for them when we die, but we also want to live a happy retirement.
2: That's
1: so
2: right.
1: You'd be able to kind of allocate that money for us.
2: We made it super simple. We actually built a really simple, the initial kind of version calculator that people can just get a general idea. They go on to abacuslifearc.com, LIFEARC, lifearc.com. There's a calculator. They kind of go through a very quick health assessment. It takes 10 seconds. Then they can, there's a slider, and they can increase their income and decrease the amount they leave to their heirs, or they can increase the amount they leave to their heirs and decrease their income based upon what their probabilistic lifespan is, where they sit on their life arc. What an amazing tool. We don't charge for that. It's just for people to go on and get a better understanding because we're passionate about people being able to maximize how they live in retirement because you want to put a real value on that extra year. One of the ways you can do that is by taking better care of yourself, actually
1: now,
2: having the finances, spending money on yourself.
1: Can you give advice to your clients on how they can live a longer life and a healthier life? Because that's the question I ask every day. I mean, what should I be doing in terms of my diet, in terms of my exercise,
2: that's
1: in terms of the stress level, all of these things? Because I don't want to retire. I love what I do, but I don't know what I should be doing to stay healthy.
2: It's really neat. People can go into the LifeArc program. We can order their medical files for them or they can upload their own. And then there's actually a built-in program that they can ask questions and say, hey, what could I do to extend my lifespan? What are some of the things I could do? Now, I can tell you a couple of the easy things right now. The biggest impact to lifespan right now would be exercise. So you have a beautiful day outside, particularly outside. Throw some weights in a backpack and go for a long walk. Enjoy the scenery. That is going to have the most significant impact to increasing your lifespan. Think about neurologically. Learn a second language. I mean, do some active things. Train.
1: Wait,
2: like you're
1: learning another language helps with your life expectancy?
2: In a huge way. It'll delay early onset dementia. It'll make you travel.
1: Wow.
2: Because you want to go to that country where you learn the language. So you're going to get exercise and you're going to gain community because you're going to meet new friends who speak that language.
1: And you're going to stretch. Right? I guess what you're doing is sort of stretching and exercising your mind.
2: That's right. And it's a fun activity. It's not out there, you know, throwing rocks around. You know? These are things you can do that will have a significant impact for you. And that, you know, very few people are talking about. I'll leave you with this. There's $124 trillion wealth transfer. Everyone is talking about it. Generationally, it's the biggest thing that's ever happened. What I say to any and all of our clients and anyone out there, wouldn't it make sense to know when that's going to occur so those heirs can plan appropriately? That's the benefit of understanding your life arc. Like, this isn't some small one-off thing. This is something that Abacus is building into this massive trillion-dollar opportunity for everyone. And by the way, if you can understand your lifespan, you could increase the 124 trillion to 155 trillion because you have the underlying growth. You're allocating appropriately.
1: We're talking to Jay Jackson. He is the CEO of Abacus, which is an amazing product. And it's so unique too. And that's, and by the way, every time we have Jay on, we get so many callers who have so many questions. Now, one question that I got from the last time you were on, Jay, and we just have a few minutes left is, you know, how much of this is all just driven by your DNA? In other words, you know, my wife, for example, has cancer on her side of the family. I have Alzheimer's on my side of the family. So how do we deal with that? We know what's in our DNA. How do we respond to that?
2: That's a great question. In relationship to the DNA, DNA has a big impact, particularly past age 90. When you live into your 90s, it's not that you don't get disease like cancer and heart disease. You're just delaying it. And that's part of your genetic profile. What you can do, though, is rather than if you're looking at your family history and your DNA isn't aligning very well for you, what I would suggest to you then is that be as healthy as you can in your 80s and maximize every moment. Because probabilistically, you living to 95 is pretty low. I'm not going to live to 95. So I'm training like I'm going to have the best 80s of anyone out there. Like, that's my Olympics. My last decade is going to be something that I'm going to be active in and enjoy and make sure that I've got that time, because so many people lose track of time in their 80s and they're just watching it pass versus being active.
1: Well, Jay, thank you again. We have Jay on almost every month because every time I listen to you, Jay, I learn more about what I can do to be not just healthier, but wealthier. And I want both.
2: Absolutely.
1: You know, what's the old saying,
2: yeah,
1: Jay,
2: that
1: health is the first wealth. So thank you so much for joining us, folks. When we come back, we will be taking your questions and comments. We will have open lines. My producer says there are two lines open right now. 1-800-848-9222. Or 1-800-848-WABC. Call in. I want to hear what your attitude is about the economy. Why are people so somber? I mean, things seem to be going pretty well, and yet consumer confidence is down as low as I've seen it in a long time. What's your attitude about this? What is your opinion about this? We will be right back, folks, with your calls. This is the More Money Show, and I hope you're having a great weekend.
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1: Welcome back, folks. This is the More Money Show. 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And one of the items we had the other day, which I'm just still so shocked by, it's such good news that if you go back to over the last 57 years, there's never been a week where there were fewer Americans laid off from their job than last week. Isn't that amazing? So Americans are pretty secure in their job these days. We have a labor shortage. We don't have a job shortage in America. Now, look, I know a lot of people can't quite find the exact job that they want, but there are more job openings than there are people looking for jobs in America. There are too many other countries like that, and that's one of the reasons the unemployment rate is slow. The only other thing I wanted to bring up before we go to our callers is I had made a statement about a month ago on this show, on the More Money Show. And I said, my belief right now is that AOC, Alexandria Ocasio-Cortez, will be the Democratic nominee. And it was funny. I got so much response. Oh, no, there's no way that AOC could possibly be the Democratic nominee for president. Nobody would want a socialist who's never had a job in the White House. And yet, the latest numbers from the New Hampshire, now this is really way too early, but it's only next year when we have the New Hampshire primaries. And guess what? Guess who's in first place in New Hampshire? AOC. So I'm very concerned about the drift of the Democratic Party. Okay, we're going to try to squeeze in a few quick calls, so keep your comments brief, folks, because I want to get to as many people as we can. Let's go to Pat in Long Island. Pat, what do you got?
10: How are you today, Steve? Good talking to you. Thank you. Steve, you're asking why people are feeling pessimistic, and I think you and Liz addressed it with Larry earlier. We have that White House, we have the Senate, we have the Congress, and yet nothing is being done. That makes me extremely angry.
1: Yep. Well, Pat, great call. I think you're exactly right about this. And this is something Larry Kudlow is up in arms about. Republicans have to take the offensive. We did pass the Big Beautiful Bill, which was a huge asset to our country and to workers, the no tax on tips, the reduction in the cost for businesses to invest. And that's why we have an investment boom. But what have you done for us lately, Republicans? Come on. You've got a big spending bill and you're not cutting any of the fraud, waste and abuse. OK, who is up next?
11: We do have Ed in New Jersey.
1: What do you got for us, Ed?
12: Hi, Steve. I definitely enjoy your show.
1: Thank you.
12: To address the issue as far as why people feel down, I got to tell you, people my age, I'm retired. You know, I have savings and everything.
1: Yep.
12: I'm kind of insulated from real life, to tell you the truth. It's, you know, the food prices are still going up. They've come down a little bit. But people look at the food prices, they look at the gasoline prices, and a lot of people don't have this, they don't see the stock market because they don't have, you know, they don't even put into their 401ks.
1: Okay, Ed, I've only got 2 minutes left. I'm going to ask you a question before I let you go. Who do you blame for those high grocery prices?
12: Who do I blame?
1: Yeah.
12: I got to say, I blame, in a sense, the previous administration. Okay. Yep.
1: Did you know, by the way, Ed, that 90%, great call, by the way, 90%, almost 90% of the inflation that people are angry about, and justifiably so, happened under Joe Biden. It didn't happen under Donald Trump. So, I mean, come on. We had 9% inflation under Biden. That's when the food prices shot up. We do have higher oil prices because of the kind of debacle that's going on in Iran. But come on. I mean, you look at the big shoot up in inflation. We had the highest inflation under Biden since Jimmy Carter in the late 1970s. I remember that because that's when I was in high school and everything was going up. Every time you go to the store, they put a higher price tag on things. But I'm here to tell you, I think that the economy is going to turn for the better. I think you look at what American companies are doing with AI. I think you're going to see, by the way, AI and data centers are going to lower prices for things. So I think that the inflation will come down in the months ahead, folks. By the way, this has been really an honor for me to be able to be on this show every week. And I just want to say this again. Thank you, thank you, thank you for making our ratings so wonderfully good. We try to come to you every week with a little bit of humor, a little bit of knowledge, a little bit of politics. And so thank you for making this show possible. And we're going to continue with this show for a long time because I love talking to you and I love hearing from you. Your comments are absolutely critical. Your voice counts. This is a freedom to, freedom of speech radio. That's what this is at WABC and the stations that are affiliated with us. So thank you. Thank you. Thank you. Have a wonderful weekend. Stay cool. I know it's in the area on the southeast where I am, it's cooled off a little bit, but don't stay in the heat too long and don't stay in the sun too long. We will be back, folks, next week. Same bat time, same bat channel on the More Money Show. Hey, you broke way too early.

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2: I'm Janice Kurkel. Democrats in Maine have made their choice. Troy Jackson, the former state lawmaker and logger, he will take on longtime Republican Senator Susan Collins in November. The race in Maine is seen as critical to determining which party will control the U.S. Senate. Jackson replaces Graham Platner. Platner won the Democratic primary in June, but withdrew from the race earlier this month after an allegation of sexual assault that he has denied. The loss of Platner forced Democrats to scurry to come up with a new process to choose a new nominee. It involved hundreds of delegates from all over the state gathering in the town of Bangor to vote on a new nominee. Jackson got the support of almost all the delegates to clinch the nomination. The White House Correspondents' Dinner was finally held last night. 3 months after a thwarted attack by a gunman, President Trump took the stage. As News Nation's Tom Dempsey reports, the venue was smaller and security was tighter. There was no red carpet and no cocktail receptions beforehand.
3: A speech took place inside the Waldorf Astoria Hotel here in D.C., a smaller venue than the previous one, and where guests needed to go through airport-style security just to get inside. And outside the venue, roads got closed down, metal barriers got put up, and all sorts of law enforcement patrolled the area. But also of note, during that hour-long speech from President Trump, he brought up the Iran war, which he described as going well and claimed Iran has hoped to make some sort of an agreement.
2: A change in the record of the number of deaths of U.S. troops in the war with Iran. The Trump administration reduced the number to 14 from 18 this week. The New York Times reports that on Thursday, those four deaths were removed from the Pentagon website that logs troop casualties. Those deaths seem to include the three soldiers who were killed in Jordan and Iraq last weekend. Military officials told the Times, quote, the deaths happened after President Trump declared a ceasefire in the war in April. But the Pentagon says the change is due to, quote, temporary data disruptions and would be fixed. Meanwhile, the latest developments in the war, Iran targeting American strongholds around the Persian Gulf. The U.S. says it fired on another merchant vessel that was trying to get past its blockade of Iranian ports. That blockade is forcing some difficult decisions on shipping companies. As for talks between the U.S. and Iran, negotiations appear stalled. In Louisiana, the price of fuel is climbing and there isn't enough of it. The war with Iran driving prices up and cities and towns are short of fuel. In one Louisiana town, the police don't even have enough fuel. This is the Worldwide News Network.
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4: All right, it's No Pain, No Gain radio show. I'm your host, Ryan Payne. Of course, that's P-A-Y-N-E. With my co-host here in the studio, Producer B. Every Saturday, we connect the dots between the biggest headlines in politics, business, and culture. And most importantly, what they mean for your money. On the week, investors got a reminder that even bull markets don't go straight up. The Dow, the S&P 500, and the NASDAQ all finished the week in the red. But still, the major U.S. indices trade just a couple percent below their all-time record highs as investors debate whether we're on the cusp of another leg higher in stock prices or are we having expectations that have become a little too rosy? Because make no mistake, earnings have been phenomenal. Second quarter profits are growing at roughly 26% year over year, and almost 90% of companies are expecting to show positive forward earnings growth over the course of the next couple months. That's very good news, folks. The concern, profit margins just hit a record 16.1%. If there's a bubble in today's market, it may not be valuations, it may not be revenues, it may be the belief that corporate profit margins can stay at high records forever. And nowhere is this argument more intense than in AI and semiconductors. The chip trade that has powered this bull market suddenly hit some turbulence this last week. Concerns out of Asia, margin calls involving major chip makers in South Korea, and growing competition from Chinese AI developers sent investors heading for the exits. The NASDAQ dropped nearly 3% last week. The semiconductor index is now down about 20% from its peak, officially in bear market territory. But here's what's fascinating. The fundamentals haven't cracked. In fact, Wall Street expects semiconductor earnings to grow to more than 100% this year. That's what I said, folks, 100%. That's why investors keep asking the same question. Who's going to blink first on AI spending? So far, the answer is nobody. Google's going to increase spending by $285 billion next year. Wow. At the same time, the economy continues to surprise the pessimists. Jobless claims just fell to a 10-week low. Consumer spending remains strong as the U.S. economy keeps chugging along. Meanwhile, the Fed remains stuck between a rock and a hard place. Inflation is improving, but oil prices have surged back over $90 a barrel as tensions in the Middle East threaten global energy supplies. Policymakers aren't eager to raise rates, but they're not ready to declare victory either. And that brings us to one of the biggest bull markets hiding in plain sight right now, energy infrastructure. Forget the AI hype for a second. Data centers need electricity. Electric vehicles need power. Factories need power. Defense spending needs power. Everything points to greater energy demand. That's why energy pipeline companies that move natural gas and oil, like toll roads for the modern economy, hit another record high this week. There are plenty of bull markets hiding in plain sight. The bottom line, the bull market is alive, but it is evolving. AI is transforming industries. Earnings remain strong. The economy continues to prove doubters wrong, but expectations are very high. Margins are at records, and geopolitical risks are back on the front page. Producer B.
5: I'm so bullish on earnings, right? We've seen tremendous numbers so far. We're expecting a huge jump in Q2 earnings from Q2 a year ago, and so far they're hitting that. They're on pace for there. But yet we're still seeing these massive swings, right? And so if you look at your 401k or if you look at your Roth over the last week, you're going to say, what the heck is happening? Now, the problem is, too, even if you do have a broad swath of investments, this summer has been very flat. Not a lot of people are making a lot of money because tech has dropped, has been flat or dropped, right? And some of these other value stocks, you just keep seeing, you know, the investors cycle through. So it's been very flat. But the oil swings, you try to talk to a consumer, they're now getting upset. Why am I seeing gas above $4 at the pump again? That's too much, right? You saw oil for West Texas hit 90. Brent hit $100 a barrel, right? And all these major fluctuations. But there's another area, right? The consumer. Two interesting numbers I want to dig into, right? For mortgage rates, hit an 11-month high this week. An 11-month high. But yet, the median new home price is down almost 3% from a year ago. The year ago was about $410,000, June 2025. Mean home price is now back below $400,000 to at $398,000. That's good because we need cheaper housing, because when housing is cheaper, that helps. It's one of those things, yeah. Like energy, right? When energy is cheaper, when housing is cheaper, it helps you across the board.
4: Well, it does make sense, right? Because if you think about it, we saw record prices on homes during the pandemic, and that's when interest rates were extremely low, right? We're almost like 0% interest rates, maybe 2% on your mortgage. But I mean, they got to a point where you literally could borrow for almost nothing, right? And we've seen interest rates, you know, again, the 30-year mortgage almost at 7% again. But we really haven't seen real estate prices adjust downwards to compensate for the fact that you've seen mortgage rates go up so much. So, you know, right. I do think you have to see a little bit of a price adjustment there when it comes to real estate. But you also mentioned the market here. And yes, it looks flattish on the surface, right? If you look at the S&P 500, we've kind of had this like the doldrums here in the summertime. But when you start looking underneath the surface, and I mentioned energy in my monologue this morning because energy infrastructure is going through the roof, value stocks keep hitting all-time highs every single week. If I look at the emerging markets, I look at the developed markets overseas, they're all close to their all-time record high. So believe it or not, a broad-based portfolio right now is winning this summer because there's so many other bull markets happening in plain sight. And I think nobody's talking about it because there's this obsession with AI, the semiconductor trade. And if you look at the S&P 500, let's face it, it's heavily weighted to the Magnificent Seven, semiconductors, the AI trade. So you're not getting the whole picture. You think you own 500 stocks, but it's really grossly overweighted to just a few names. And I think that's what most investors are missing right now. It's actually been a phenomenal summer if you've been smart enough to spread your money out. And we're seeing that right now. I mean, it's like it's indicative of the fact that the economy is broadening out. And that's a very good sign to me, Brian.
5: Yeah, so far, just over a quarter of all S&P 500 companies have reported their Q2 earnings, right? But 84% of them have beaten estimates. Now, it was expected for overall the S&P 500 to grow just under 12% from a year ago. So far, they're beating that by almost 2%. 2% sounds small, but that's a lot of money, all right? And that's good performance. So we are seeing, remember, although, like you said, it's very tech-heavy, it's still 500 companies across the board. And even when we're seeing these swings, these stock price swings, it still shows that the fundamentals of these businesses are doing well. Now, these executives get paid a lot of money to figure out how to make a lot of money even when no one else is, right? That's their job. Even if it's a good economy, bad economy, you got to make sure you're beating estimates. But the point is, though, we're still seeing strong earnings. We saw strong earnings in Q1. We're seeing it again in Q2. The key is that this is during the war with Iran. And if you watch all the big media outlets, they're saying, oh my gosh, it's so bad for the economy. Listen, war is never good for the economy. I don't like war. I don't want war if we don't have to. However, it's not impacting your pocket outside the gas pump. Because if you are invested in the market, it's not hurting you.
4: No, I mean, the market is obviously outpacing inflation. This is why I don't want your money sitting in cash, right? Cash is trash. At the end of the day, you're losing against purchasing power. But you bring up a really good point here, right? We've seen oil prices skyrocket, yet we haven't seen the stock market sell off dramatically here in the face of the fact that we've had rising oil prices. And I think it's two things. Number one, we don't really know how long this conflict in Iran is going to go on for. Now, it's going on much longer than we expected. But right. Really, we haven't seen any more price spikes over $100 a barrel on West Texas crude. It stayed, it's up to 90 right now, which is on the higher end. But, even for the fact that you have the Strait of Hormuz, which is supposed to be 20% of oil supply, it goes right through that strait off the market, you're still not at like these extreme prices that you would expect, like over $100 a barrel. So I think you're seeing some containment there. But also what I would mention is, you're talking about interest rates, right? We saw the 10-year Treasury trading at 4.5, 4.6%. It's been the highest in quite a while. I think the highest during President Trump's presidency that we've seen it there. Is these are very normal historical interest rates. In fact, if you look at a 7% mortgage, that's actually the historical average. 5% on the 10-year is the historical average. So we've had many good economies, many good stock markets when interest rates are where they are today. This low period of interest rates, right? Low period of inflation the last decade after the great financial crisis. That wasn't normal. So, I think what the market's telling you about the economy is we're going to be able to live with higher prices. Now, I hope oil comes down and I hope inflation stays in check. And I think it is probably trading around where, inflation is probably where it's going to be. We're not going to see it plummet down to 2%. I say that every week. But I think we're in a place where this economy can continue to grow. And again, based on history, this is very, very normal when you start looking at those prices.
5: Yeah. National average gas price, though, $4.11 as of Friday, right? That's up 13 cents just in the last week. And it enrages me when you see how fast gas rises. It rises way faster than oil does. I'm sorry, it does. And in a lot of places, people drive around, especially down in places like Florida or down south, they see 20 cent swings in a day. That's not right. That's price gouging, and I don't like it. But we stay with that, right? And we talk about the tariffs, all right? President Trump in the White House bringing back a lot of those tariffs. Remember, the Supreme Court overturned a lot of that, the retaliatory tariffs, right? 10 to 12% on most of our major trading partners, right? And this covers all these goods that we bring in. 10 to 12, not a big number, right? However, it is a new expense. This is what I'm going to say about it. I believe that we need to bolster up the domestic production, bolster up our economy, because there's been too much dumping here. Too many other countries got rich off us, and then they haven't played fair. They've blocked our products while we had to buy their products while they undercut us and drove our businesses out. Okay. So I think tariffs are needed, but responsible, limited, not egregious, but it is a powerful weapon for the president to use. I think we should keep some level of it.
4: I think here's the problem, though, right? I think, to your point, if it was simple, it would have been great. But the problem is we put all these
6: big tariffs on different countries. And it was very confusing, the rule. So imagine all these companies have to spend this extra brain damage of figuring out how to navigate these tariffs. And then all of a sudden we find out that a lot of these tariffs are illegal. Now you have to hire a lawyer to get your money back from the government. And what we're seeing now is the U.S. had collected $163 billion in custom duties through June of 2026. That's a huge number. That's great for paying down the deficit. However, this is the part that's a problem. The government's being forced to give back $81 billion to something like $129 billion back to the importers because some of these were illegal. So now, on a net-net basis, we really haven't collected that much more. We've cost companies, who knows, billions probably, in trying to navigate these tariffs because the rules keep changing. And I think this is actually going to be inflationary, because what happens is all of a sudden you have these tariffs. Okay, so you eat it if you're a business, right? At first you're going to eat it. You're going to see if you can keep your margins going. You can keep your business going. But at some point down the line, we're starting to see this now. Maybe that tariff was 12 months ago. They're going to start raising that price on the consumer. And look, we just saw Apple raise their prices. We talked about this on the radio show last week. So we're going to see tariff creep continue to, you know, come into the goods and services in this country, which is inflationary. And I think the complexity and the way that we went about implementing these tariffs has been very problematic. And if you look at the bottom line numbers, it's not filling the Treasury's coffers. This is a big problem, Brian.
5: That's the problem. We needed to pay down the debt, right? And I think with the president once floated was, you know, giving people inflation, I mean, tariff checks, right? That would be pretty nice. That would really help us. The key thing, though, too many of these countries put our businesses out, right? North Carolina used to be a big beacon of domestically made furniture. Not anymore. Timber, milk in some areas. No, you're not getting a lot of this. And then that's driven our prices up because of all these other countries. I'm not going to get into the macroeconomics, but our prices got driven up, right? While everyone else dumped over here. It's not fair, all right? What do you do? And like, I never want anyone to have to pay more than they ever should. But the problem is, what is the best weapon to drive products that are intentionally undercut us? Like we were going to talk about a country like China that undercuts us because they're being subsidized by the government, or they steal our trade and then they put into their products to make it for a fraction of the cost, right? How do you protect that while keeping our businesses afloat? I don't know.
6: There's a simple way to do it. I think first off, you figure out which tariff the Supreme Court's going to actually approve, right? It's going to be one that's going to get the stamp of approval, and you make it a simple blanketed tariff across the board. Like right now, we're at a temporary measure of 11% across the board. Of course, that was only for 150 days. I think it was actually 10% across the board. Find a simple solution, but these complex rules, you know, putting one tariff on one country at one rate on certain goods on another, it's too complex. And what we're finding out right now is we're actually losing money, not making money. That's crazy.
5: Well, you know, I hope this works, but the most important thing is send a message to all these other countries. Listen, if you're going to try to play around, we could play around too. And that's also right there. Just at the minimum, it shows, listen, no more of this, right? No more. But you know what we might not see, we'll see, is this rent freeze in Manhattan. As you know, the New York City voted 7-1 back in June to freeze all rent increases for 1 to 2 year leases. Now that's, you know, stabilized apartments, not just everyone, so now everyone's so lucky. However, landlords are now suing the rent freeze, saying this was a sham process and they rammed it through and it should never be allowed. They want it flipped. They think that there's no way there should be a 1-2 year freeze. Ryan, what do you say?
6: It's completely unfair. If you look at the median monthly rent in New York, it was $3,150 in mid-2021. 5 years later today, it's $5,295. So you do the math on that. Rents have come up 68% in 5 years.
5: Yeah.
6: Brian, that's 13% a year. So if you're a landlord on a rent-stabilized apartment, you were only able to raise rents by 3% a year, which is 10% less than where real rents went. So to go completely to a freeze, to zero on uniformly over like a million units, is so unfair to the landlord that it's just insane, and especially given the fact that we've seen rent inflation go up astronomically. 68% in 5 years is insane, and it's just not fair. You know, it's not fair at all. And clearly, you know, the board here, you know, is a loyalist to these to the our democratic socialist mayor. Not cool.
5: Yeah, and there's a, these landlords are facing more tax, higher taxes on their properties. It's hitting them. It's water. It's energy. It's also just land ownership, you know, property ownership. All these taxes, they're getting hit with higher rates. The problem is, too, you say, all right, we're going to protect certain people. First of all, it's going to start hurting anyone that's not in a rent-stabilized building, because guess what? If you own multiple properties and some of them are not stabilized, you're just going to raise the other apartments even more. So that's what's going to happen. Everyone else is going to be driven out because they're going to have to pay for the apartments that are being frozen. And B, I hate to say it, but a lot of people that live in stabilized, rent-controlled and rent-stabilized apartments don't need stabilization control. There's apartments that get handed over from within a family, from friend to friend. Make sure that they keep it because the prices are too good. So a lot of these people are being helped. I want low rent prices, and I think we should have stabilized apartments. But a freeze like this is for everybody else way more.
6: 100%.
5: 200%.
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5: One of the most entertaining shows every single week is the stock market, right? It's the action that just doesn't stop. It's like sports, but you got a lot more money riding on it, right? Unless you're a compulsive gambler like some people we know. But here's the thing, right? This is week we saw another major tech sell-off, okay? Another major one. Really driving it is concerns over spending on AI, AI infrastructure, all that kind of stuff. Ryan, here's my thing, right? We've seen these concerns continue to bubble up all summer, but yet we still want all these semiconductors still get a lot of money poured into them. There's still money riding on it, right? Unless you're a compulsive gambler like some people we know. But here's the thing, right? This is week we saw another major tech sell-off, okay? Another major one. Really driving it is concerns over spending on AI, AI infrastructure, all that kind of stuff. Ryan, here's my thing, right? We've seen these concerns continue to bubble up all summer, but yet

0: We've seen interest rates go up. We know if oil price is up, it's inflationary. But I think the second part of the story is, look, we had Alphabet or Google report earnings this week. We had Tesla, two of the major names in the Magnificent Seven. They blew the doors off with their revenues. I mean, if you look at, like, Google blows my mind. It's a $4 trillion company. It still grew its revenue by 24% year over year, right? That's a huge company growing like a small cap company could grow on an annual basis. But the concern is they keep bumping up their spending, right? They're not showing free cash flow anymore because it's getting all this getting gobbled up so they can spend on AI infrastructure. And everyone wants to know the same, you know, the same question is like, are they ever going to get a return on investment on all this spending? And then you couple that with China has their own models that they're coming out with, AI models that are cheaper, you know, that are very, very competitive. Is that going to be a problem too when it comes to these large language models and the profitability of those? So, you know, a lot of questions on Wall Street about that right now. And, you know, from my perspective, look, the earnings, they're still coming in. You know, the spending is going to continue. You know, if they keep spending like this, the hyperscalers or the hyperspenders, I like to call them, that's going to benefit those semiconductor names. So my best guess is you've seen a rotation out of these stocks. You're seeing money move to other areas, but you probably could see a rotation back into these stocks as well. But I think the bigger picture is there's so many other parts of the market that are working, Brian, that as an investor right now, and I preach this every week, you've got to be spreading your money out.
1: Yeah, to your point, right, it's not all about tech. And we see the S&P 500, right, we're still seeing broad across about 2% higher than the expectations for earnings so far, right? And we've had, and last week was broadly banks, right? The financial companies are doing well. It's not all about tech. So where are you looking outside tech? Really, what kind of sectors? I know you talked a lot about real estate. Is it the banks? Is it infrastructure? Where else?
0: Well, I think what you have to ask yourself is if the spending doesn't come true with all this, you know, AI infrastructure, if somehow the tap gets turned off, right, is your portfolio vulnerable to it everywhere? And if you think about like healthcare stocks, they've had one of the best months of any sector in the S&P 500 the last month. Like boring stocks like Johnson & Johnson, right? They're a pharmaceutical company. Well, they're up 50% over the last 12 months. Still trades much cheaper than the market, and they just raised their dividend for the 64th year in a row. And if, wow, look, all that AI spending doesn't happen, it's not going to affect J&J, right? Healthcare companies are very, very insulated from that AI trade. We talked about energy, and you think about, you know, defense spending is going up around the world. Again, if this AI infrastructure play doesn't pan out, we're bringing a lot of reshoring back to the U.S. for a lot of our manufacturing, not just for artificial intelligence. So if you look at the spending going on in the economy right now, just the infrastructure build is very, very strong. That's going to be very, very good for energy stocks as well. You know, I look across the board. Who would have guessed real estate stocks an all-time record high last week? Mid-cap value stocks, which have a lot of banks, so you just mentioned, all-time record high last week. Small-cap value, a lot of banks, you know, a lot of commodity-based type companies like material companies, all-time record high last week. So there's so many other places to put your money right now. And you've got to insulate yourself from the fact that we don't really know how this spending is going to play out when it comes to the AI trade. And I think that's the most important thing. And the nice thing is, if you spread your money out, the cash flow is a lot higher. You're getting fat dividends, lots of cash flow. And like my clients, most of them are baby boomers. They need dividends. They need cash flow. So lots of cheaper places to put your money where the cash flow is rich. Great time to start to spread that money out.
1: Nothing like a fat dividend.
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3: Yes?
4: We have, oh, I'm giving him new cards. 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
5: Well, thank you, John. 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
4: It's and great. 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
6: You want my card, Sean? 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
4: No.
5: It's great to be here. 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I'm a centrist at heart, and I descend from the great Governor Kerry, who, about whom there was a book, The Man Who Saved New York, which is about the fiscal crisis. But on the other side of the aisle, I worked for both Rudy Giuliani when I was head of economic development for the city of New York for 4 years, and also for the great mayor Michael Bloomberg for a year with City Hall. So
4: both great mayors.

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3: A great piece this week in the Wall Street Journal says Gen Z couples are looking for a cheap date. They say the average date night in America costs $189, and young couples, especially those living in places like New York City, which is obviously such a cheap place to live, they can't figure out really how to really enjoy a nice date together. So they got to, instead of going out for a dinner and a movie, or just dinner because a movie's too expensive, you're opting for coffee dates, ice cream dates. Ryan, newsflash, ice cream in New York is so expensive, that's not even cheap. This is a problem.
4: It's crazy. I can't imagine the average cost, not just in New York, or you would think New York maybe $189, which still sounds outrageous to me, but that's like the national average. So, right. You know, that's places outside of this very expensive metropolitan area. But you know what? I have to be honest with you. I've always been an advocate of a cheap date. You know, why not take a lady to a park and look at nature? You know, that doesn't cost you anything. But, you know, I was reading that some of these dates, even if you go to the park, you might have to go for a coffee. And a coffee costs $7.
3: So, right. and girls love their Starbucks. You know what I mean?
4: Yeah, they don't want to go to, the cheap bodega on the corner, right? They want to go to that fancy... You know, they want the Frappuccino, Macchiata, right. I don't know.
3: Even though I make a nice Nespresso latte, they don't want that. And that's not even cheap either. That's the problem. You know, but here's the thing. This is the problem, right? Everyone was looking for love, right? But love shouldn't come with a price tag, right? But you know what? It's normal to go out and do stuff on a date. The problem is, A, dinners are just so expensive. You cannot find a cheap dinner, period. And if somebody gets a drink... Well, forget about it. It's over, right? Those cocktails are costing just as much as your main. And the other major issue is that these cheap dates, there's nothing, the cheap things that you can enjoy in life are no longer cheap, like coffee and ice cream. That's a cheap date, but that's now a luxury to go out for ice cream. You go to Van Leeuwen, you're spending just as much as like a lunch. You know what I mean? That's the biggest issue.
4: Well, I remember a movie back in the 90s called Pulp Fiction. And they went out to this restaurant and had a $3 milkshake. And it was supposed to be the biggest deal ever because that was like an expensive milkshake. Now I bet you a milkshake here in New York City costs you like $15. So
3: you go to Shake Shack, forget about
4: it. That was shocking back in the 90s to get a $3 milkshake. Today, $15, I feel like that's probably riding at a much higher rate than inflation. Milkshake inflation is real, Brian, is what I'm trying to say.
3: No, it is real. And you know... I'm probably get criticism for it, but here's a big issue. As a young man living in a metropolitan area, you've heard a lot of horror stories from these women who go on these social media apps and they say yes to a whole lot of guys, even though they don't have any intention of really considering them for like a real, you know, real relationship. But they'll go on a couple dates because you know what? They're going to take me out to some nice restaurants. Yeah, he took me to Nobu. Oh, he took me to Au Cheval. I mean, a lot of women do this, and there's I heard a horror story a long time ago how a woman would try to do a girl's roommate says, oh yeah, my roommate, she tries to go on a different date every other day, and she comes home with dinner for the next day. That you hear that as a young man, you're gonna say, oh, forget about it. That's the problem.
4: I'll ask you as a young man single in New York, two questions for you. Number one, when that tab comes for the night, are you splitting it? Are you paying for it? Or
3: no, you got to pay for it. You got to pay for it. You got to pay for it.
4: I would have, you know what? Actually, if you told me that you make her pay for it, I would say, Brian, you're the greatest dater of all time. That would be some sort of amazing, I don't know. You must have been like the most charming, charismatic person to get the lady to pay.
3: Well, let's be honest. I am not the biggest bachelor in New York, but my co-host right now, you, are known to be one of the most popular bachelors historically. So you got to tell me, what do you do?
4: First off, I have a girlfriend. So
3: you do,
4: but I think the question would be on that first date, would you take a lady out to dinner? And I know for me, when I was single, the golden rule was never, never going on a dinner date for the first date. It's just like a terrible idea, right? Mm. You're eating food. You're stuffed. I don't know. It just seems, everything about it just seems wrong to me. And again, it's expensive.
3: But what about people like me? Like, you know, I'm a talker. You know what I mean? I feel like that's the best places to really, you know, get to know somebody, right? I mean, you're not much of a talker, I guess. You know, you just look in the eyes and you get the girls to fall in love. So, I mean, maybe it's different for you. But there's another issue also plaguing the country is that therapists, this is another new report, therapists are to blame for the rise of adults cutting off their parents, right? So listen to this. 25% of the U.S. population is estranged from their relatives, right? A close relative. They've cut ties with them. And 10% is estranged from a parent or a child, okay? But there's more new research saying that therapists agree that sometimes people are justifying breaking those ties. But so now the therapists are driving people to say, you know, forget about that family. Cut them off. Forget about them. To be honest with you, I always thought therapists were trying to help you. I get they're trying to help you in your mental health, but shouldn't they want you to heal your relationships instead of cut them off?
4: Well, first off, I understand 25% of the population doesn't talk to some relative. And we all have that one crazy relative, right, that we don't talk to. I think that that's probably pretty normal. That doesn't shock me. But 10% of the population estranged from a parent or child, that's a really sad statistic, right? At the end of the day, you know, I think being able to work out issues with your family, and again, I'm not a therapist, seems like that's always the better way to go. But I think what happens now is the therapist here is one side of the story, right? And I feel like maybe, Brian, maybe I'm going off a limb here, but maybe people today are a little more fragile than they were back in the day, and they need more space. And, you know, maybe a lot of this has to do with social media and has to do with the fact that we're online more and we're not dealing with people more like we were in the past. So maybe because, like, human interactions in general have gone down a lot, this could be one of the reasons in my mind.
3: So this piece in the journal that reports, there was a survey of 7,000 estranged parents, and a third of them believe that their adult child's therapist has influenced or recommended the decision to end the relationship. This one guy, this licensed marriage family therapist, says, quote, a lot of therapists are taught to believe whatever the client is saying at face value. They're forming conclusions based on the person's account. So to your point, here's my thing, right? First of all, adult children, I mean, there's too many people going to therapists. Period. And the thing is, the therapy industry is going to kill me on this because they're doing so well over these last few years. I mean, everybody you know has a therapist. So A, too many people go to therapists. B, you got to, I know some people have bad parents. This is not I'm painting with a broad stroke. This is not for everybody. There are some bad parents. But you know what? Parents and kids don't have as good of a relationship. I've heard the stories of my family members. When you get married, you move out of the house, you get married, you get the house across the street from your parents. And guess what? That house is next door from your grandparents. There's no more close families. The idea of the close family knit is just gone. That's the sad part.
4: I think you're probably right. I mean, my dad once told me, he said, when you get married, he said, one rule of thumb is never move near your in-laws. So, and we come from a close-knit family. So maybe there's some truth to that maybe you don't want to be right around the corner from your mother-in-law. Just saying. And not to say that your mother-in-law can't be a lover.
3: That's the mother-in-law, not your mother. That's the difference.
4: Exactly. With my mom, that's fine. She can live in the house. But I think that number one, maybe there's some truth to that. But I think also, you know, you mentioned the pandemic. And I think, you know, what we've seen here, especially with younger people, and I don't think baby boomers actually have the same issues here, is because people became so isolated during the pandemic. I think their social skills or social interactions were limited. You know, I think it's made for much harder to build relationships. They say this with younger men, they have trouble making friends now. They have trouble communicating. And I always found this actually impressive me about the baby boomers is I feel like they're the most social generation. Like with my parents, I mean, they literally are out every night of the week. They've got a better social life than me. But I do think that socialization and dealing with issues with people in person, as opposed to sending texts, sending emails, right? I think it's an extremely important part of, your mental health. Social interactions are so critical. And I think we've gotten away from that. And I still think it stems from the pandemic, which I think during we've had the World Cup here in New York. You go out, people are at the bars, beer sales are up this year because people are at the bars drinking. So I think we're starting to move back to socialization again, but I think it's taken a long time.
3: This we're seeing therapists now offering, quote, estrangement. Sorry, therapists are calling themselves estrangement coaches, and they're offering quizzes on the emotionally immature parent assessment, courses called Navigating a Family Cutoff, and books No Contact, No Guilt. Here's the problem. Too many of these relationships are just cut and dry. Too many of them are cut and dry, right? Oh, you're unhappy. It must be because your mother was a jerk to you, right? That's what I'm feeling like therapists are saying. The thing is, the therapy industry is so big. They're making so much money, and they're gonna hate me for saying this, but you cannot tell me therapists want you to get better, so then you're so happy that they stop coming in. They want you to keep coming back saying that there's another issue. So therapists are going to keep telling you have an issue, because it's not like a doctor when you come in and you got a cut or you got a broken bone and that bone heals. Good, you're out. They want you to keep coming back broken. Oh, you know, you're still not so happy. There's probably something else. I might be your father. That's the problem with the industry.
4: Brian, I'm going to sum it up. This is what no pain, no gain is all about. Just follow the trail of money.
3: And if you follow that trail of money, you go straight to the New York Mets. And they are so bad, okay? The second highest payroll ever in baseball. But yet they're still sitting there in last place. They have just above 400 winning percentage. This team has spent so much money on their players, right? Now, the craziest thing, right? The last year they had a big payroll. We all know this, right? You bring Juan Soto in and, oh, that's a big deal. But you fall short in the second half of the season, okay? After being the best team in baseball during the first half, you fall short, you don't even make the postseason. Okay, we'll come back, we'll fix it. But you give away a lot of fan favorites like Pete Alonso, which I think is a big mistake. And you throw just as much money at guys who I think we can all agree did not deserve it. Not to be disrespectful, okay? They're all great players, but guess what? It's not showing up on the field. And if you ask me to spend this kind of money for a defensive-focused team, when you can't finish the game, I mean, this is some of the worst money ever spent in sports, period.
4: Well, the numbers are staggering. If you look at the Mets, they're on pace for 68 wins over the course of 162 season, I guess a Major League Baseball season, 162 games a season. So you're looking at a price for every victory of $5.2 million, which is insane. Now, I have a theory about this. You know, Stephen Cohen owns the Mets, and arguably the money that he made is blood money, right? We all know his SAC Capital Advisors pleaded guilty to wire and securities fraud for insider trading, and he paid like $1.8 billion in fines. So maybe because he made his money somewhat illegally, Brian, it's just bad karma that all the money he's spending on the Mets isn't paying off. Just a theory I have.
3: And now all of us Met fans, now we're the ones really suffering, you know? I don't know how long he's been a Met fan, but we're the ones suffering because we had our expectations. They're on pace with the luxury tax to spend $375 million, okay, total. I just don't understand. Listen, I'm no GM, but I do like to call myself a pretty good casual sports fan. You look at the Dodgers, they spend money, they win. You look at the Yankees historically, they spend money, they win. We've been waiting for somebody to come in here and say, we're going to throw the money out and get some guys. And he did that while so happy. But the decisions on who we're giving the money to is just insane. Juan Soto, okay, was he even worth all that money? Probably not. But was he worth a pretty chunk? Okay. Lindor, yes. But I'm sorry, you're paying this much for guys who are not even close to Golden Glove Award winners. That's the defense you're paying for? You need bats. You need pitching. That's what you need. And you let Diaz go for what, an extra $2 million? Are you kidding me?
4: Well, you don't have legal inside information, so it's not as easy as a hedge fund. Just saying.
3: Well, that's not the only hard place to make money and to grow. It's also China, okay? China's economy grew at the weakest pace since 2022. Their GDP expanded 4% in the second quarter. You would say, oh, for us, that's really good. For them, it's really bad, okay? That's really bad. It's down from 5%. This is weak for them. Obviously, you know, weakest since 2022. That's coming out of the pandemic. My point here, okay, that I want to make, China, everyone points to China as like, oh my gosh, their economy is growing. They're so good. They're going to overtake us. First of all, they've been saying that they're going to overtake us for how long? A long time. And they still haven't. The thing is, China's economic model is not the model we need to chase. But where they are succeeding, which is manufacturing, the more we take, we bring back an onshore, the more it hurts them. And the more it hurts them, the better it makes us geopolitically and stronger when we see, God forbid, we ever see them try to play games like this again, like we saw during the pandemic where they're holding back critical minerals and all that kind of stuff.
4: Yeah, I mean, there's some truth to that. I think also we've heard about their economy continuing to grow, which who knows if those numbers are actually real. But I would say the stock market performance is real, and it hasn't been very good, right? You can go back almost 15 to 20 years, and the stock market's in the same place. And we know here in America, we've had one of the biggest bull markets of all time. In fact, over the last 15 years, you know, markets average something like 15% a year, which is way above the historical average. You know, what China suffers from is, A, they had a huge property bubble that burst, not dissimilar to what we had here in the U.S. during the great financial crisis. But they haven't really recovered from that. And how they've been trying to survive is they're trying to export their way out of it, right? And they're trying to do it where most of these, you know, these industries are subsidized from the government. You know, they're producing goods at such low cost that no one else can compete. And it's a big problem. Now, they have probably the best electric vehicles in the world. Now, most Americans have never seen an electric vehicle from China because we pretty much banned them from here, right? There's the taxation on those vehicles, even bringing the country, impossible to bring them in here. But if you go to other countries, like in emerging markets, like you go to Brazil, you go to India, well, Chinese cars are dominating almost every market in the world. You know, a place like Germany, where it used to be an industrial powerhouse, well, now they have to compete with all these cheap, cheap electronic industrial goods from China, and they just can't do it. So, you know, they're able to export at just a massive level. The problem is they're doing it so cheaply, it's not really benefiting their domestic economy. In fact, it's a mess. I mean, if you look at the domestic consumer in China, you know, they're basically putting all their money into savings. They're not spending. They don't have a lot of confidence in the economy, which is a crazy statistic, but they have $20 trillion in savings accounts there, which is just a wild number.
3: That is crazy.
4: So money really isn't being spent in the economy. It's a huge number, and they have high, high youth unemployment. So China has their troubles, and to your point, we always hear about, you know, China is a major player. We've got to watch out for China, which we absolutely do, but I think you're right. The narrative that no one really talks about is their economy has really been a mess for quite a few years here. And they can't just keep exporting their way out of it with cheap, cheap goods where no one's making a profit, and it's ruining basically, you know, industries in other countries. So I think you have to keep an eye on it. The technology they have is very good. And to your point, you know, reshoring is going to be a very, very powerful way to compete. But at the end of the day, we do have the best artificial intelligence models, right? They have some other ones that they're coming out with that they're able to compete. But right here in the U.S., we still have the creme de la creme.
3: Creme de la creme, like this show. But, you know, you hit it right there, is that it's subsidized by the government. And so with China, the key thing is things are not always as it seems. And the outward picture that you get, that the world gets, is that this exporting manufacturing power, technological power, it's because the government is propping it up. And domestically, like you said, sentiment is extremely low in China. It's been for a long time. Young people can't get jobs. They have very poor outlook. People are saving because the more you save and the less you spend is because you're afraid about what's coming. You're afraid about the future, right? And so, and all their, not all, but a lot of their technological success is based on another key thing, and that's taking American ingenuity and using in their own products. Taking our tech and using into their programs. There's a lot of questions about their AI models. How do they create such great AI models with such low cost when it costs us a couple hundred million to do it and it costs them 10 million to do it, right? We see this repeated and repeated and repeated. We saw it with the social media companies. We saw Google, you know, complain that they think that trade secrets are stolen. They take stuff and then they use it for their own gain. But inside, people are not spending. And I'll tell you another thing too. The Chinese are not spending on their own products, and they don't want American products. There's this boom right now saying, well, you know what? Although we're not spending, if we're going to spend, don't buy American made. Not because America is bad, but because there's like this nativist, you know, rising cultural phenomenon saying, let's buy our own products. Let's drink our own coffee. Let's not always try to get the European and the American stuff. That's interesting that China is now starting to join that nativist wave.
4: Yeah, it's been that way for a long time. That's the problem why we have this huge trade deficit, right? China loves to trade you goods, but they don't want to buy any of yours. So, right. You know, I don't think it's a problem that's going to get solved overnight. But I think, to your point, we've got reshoring here in America. We're bringing rare earth minerals back here to the U.S. So in fact, we've done a couple of interviews with CEOs of some of the big mining companies in the U.S. So, as always, you know, I'd rather be born in America than China. I'm bullish on the USA. Some way, somehow, we're always going to innovate. And we're always going to be number one.
1: 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If you missed Joe Concha, here is what you missed.
5: James Comey, he's a weird dude. This is somebody who hates President Trump with a visceral fashion. And now to put up a threat like that on social media, legally, I can't speak to whether this will hold water as far as this indictment is concerned. But again, it's just so disturbing that we had somebody running a major intelligence organization who clearly could not think objectively. And then, by the way, if anybody believes that he stumbled upon just these seashells on an empty beach that spelled this out and that he didn't do it, I could say this as an opinion person. I absolutely believe that he's behind that, but that's just me.
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5: 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Oh, and by the way, no one else decided to take a photo of this thing?
6: Yeah.
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1: 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New York's home for entertaining talk. Streaming now on your smart speaker. Just say, play 77 WABC. This is No Pain, No Gain with Ryan Payne on 77 WABC.
4: I'm here now with Brooks Cutright, portfolio manager at Hedgeye Asset Management. Well, you know, talking about a bubble-like conditions, and it sounds like, you know, I wish I could predict the top of a bubble, but my crystal ball broke like 25 years ago when I got in the business, unfortunately. But to your point, you know, it's starting to look a lot like historically what we've seen when you've seen bubble-like conditions. Now, you've been in the trading game for over 20 years now, correct? What type of, you know, talk about leverage. What are you seeing in the system right now in terms of leverage, in terms of speculation out there that you would say lead you to believe that maybe we are in a more speculative time than we have been in recent history?
7: In the past couple weeks, there has there's clearly been a kind of a maybe an existential threat recognition on behalf of particularly Google and Meta. Both of those companies need traffic, they need visitors, they need to be in the business of selling search results, advertisement, engagement, or whatever you want to call it, whatever you want to put on it. So
4: right.
7: They, you know, not for nothing, they decided that they need to be involved in this new wave of technology, and they have to be around, and they have to compete. And whether or not that's building a competing large language model, which is going to hopefully keep their user base captive, or they're going to be in the business of at least being part of this new ecosystem, they've either done equity offerings, some folks not on that
4: dead
7: list have done debt offerings to either one, drown their competitors in an ocean of CapEx, or two, to ramp up enough that they have a product that keeps them in the mix so that they don't roll out of bed 2 years from now and they've done nothing and nobody knows what to do. While we're on the topic and while we're there, I think the last data point I saw was that only 2% of households are paying for an LLM subscription. So
4: wow.
7: So like,
4: where's the return on investment?
7: Well, at the individual level, who knows? And that data is not going to be there for a while, and it depends what you do with it. I mean, a lot of it's curiosity. Some people are probably building, you know, balance sheet assemblers or like optimizing their time, but that's just a small number. And yeah, sure. At the corporate level, people are talking about return on investment of single digit, low single digit percentages, and they're not quite sure what they're getting out of it. But there's that paradox that as the price of compute reduces and the price of what is in effect mainframe time decreases, that 2% could go to 10, and then you still have to perform inference on everybody's request for that 10, right?
4: Like right.
7: You need to build out more hardware and infrastructure as it gets cheaper because volume picks up.
8: The big debate right now is all of the amount of money that these hyperscalers are spending on AI worth it? Because if what you're saying is this has become more of a utility, or you're comparing it to cable companies, like those don't sound like, you know, highly profitable, high margin businesses, you know? So I think the question is, at what point do they monetize this, and is it worth all of the money they're putting in? Is that going to be profitable, and at what point?
7: That's the golden question, and that's what is being processed as we speak. Because we also saw that Meta, you know, Meta said they were going to lease out $10 billion of compute back to Anthropic. So they, like, you, yeah, fine, you're going to build all this stuff, and you could lease out server time. This is, I mean, I'm 45, and like, I wasn't, when I was doing CompSci, like, we didn't have mainframes or mainframe time, but I've like worked with people and spoken with people that was the deal. Like, you effectively like had to get your code ready, and then you would go to the mainframe and wait your turn and do it. And that's sort of where this is going, where, yeah, fine, you have a data center, but you're either going to lease out a certain amount of quota to individual users, or in the case of, you know, when I was working at DRW, Don, who is, you know, one of the smartest people on the planet, was already in the market saying, you know what we should do? We should have futures market for like GPU time. So we're going to have an H100 future, an H200 future, and whatever else comes out, because it's a perfectly fungible thing, right? If you say like, I have these chips and I have time, I don't want to just have them sit idly by.
4: It's like a timeshare.
7: Right. It'd be like an airline buying planes and just like keeping them in the desert. Like,
4: right.
7: You know, you can't do it. So it's either going to get leased, or it's the same way, again, with the utilities and with power market. You can generate power and sell it across state lines, but it's not just going to sit there doing nothing.
4: Right.
7: And, you know, the more efficiently it's used, the lower the margins go, and the more it collapses. But again, it takes us back to that paradox that if more people are doing this, then you're going to all of a sudden incite demand. Like, the demand for inference is really where the rest of this is probably going in the long term.
4: So basically, again, the risk becomes, it just becomes so commoditized, the prices are so low, that you'll never get a return on the trillions being spent up front, essentially.
7: I posted this on my X, like, just as a frame to go back and look at this stuff. But you can go back and look at, I don't know, like the railway bubble, the, you know, the South Sea bubble, like, where it's like, you know, new paradigm, super, super disruptive new technology. And a lot of this is like, it plays out over and over again, where the people that tend up making the most money are the early adopters,
4: right?
7: The ones who get out before there's some sort of a crash. And then those that buy on the cheap after the dust has settled. And then finally, like, let's say in the case of like the original like railway stocks in the UK or in the US, like, the people that ended up making a lot of money were the ones that were actually like making the rails and selling them to the railway companies. So it's like, it's one level above where the CapEx is going. In this case, Anthropic, OpenAI, the hyperscalers are spending all this money, and it's all just going to like NVIDIA and SanDisk and Micron and like that whole like picks and shovels idea of all this. So
4: yeah,
7: it lines up pretty well with that sort of thing. And, you know, this is the to your point, like, yes, what is the terminal return on capital, and what does this look like, and how can we keep this here? And that's before we even get to the Chinese, because it's not even like now you're competing against with like three railways in the American West. It's now like globally competitive.
4: Great point. Well, I think the other point is, if you think about it, when we built this railway system, it was great for all business in America, right? All of a sudden you could ship your goods across the country. And I think if at the end of the day, that's where the real beneficiaries are, is every company that's not an AI company using AI to improve their efficiencies and margins. I mean, there's no coincidence that the S&P 500's profit margin went up 2% in the last 12 months. And it's because every company out there using AI now is figuring out how to use it for efficiencies. You don't have to bet on the hyperscalers to do that, right? Whether they survive or don't survive or whatever happens, we know AI is going to be around, and we know it's going to be a great tool for every business.
7: Yep. And I would I would point you to the outperformance that we've seen recently in small caps too. Because
4: great point.
7: Those are the guys that have the least to lose by ripping out what maybe was some sort of like real technological moat. And switching into and adopting this stuff is a simpler problem. It's not to say that it's easy or trivial or just it matters, but you know, if you're American Airlines running Sabre software, like you can't all of a sudden start using Claude to like do all your bookings. Like it just wouldn't work. But if you're a regional transportation and logistics company, and all of a sudden you can do five times the amount of optimization work you used to be able to do, and it costs you nothing, like, you know, like cool holiday party.
4: Yeah. And that's what you're seeing. I think that's essentially what you're seeing across the economy right now.
7: The more real world economic example of this is I spent a fair amount of time during the year in Kenya because my wife's family has ties there. And I started going a couple of years ago when our daughter was able to travel and wanted to spend time there. And people would always ask me, like, I mean, you can really go and work there? I'm like, they have better 5G than we do. And one of the reasons is because they weren't fascinated by burying coax for 30 years because it was too expensive. And a new technology comes along and it's like, all right, we can just throw up 5G towers and everything works.
4: Right. And you want to use them as long as you possibly can before you get as much value out of it as you possibly can.
7: Yep.
4: If you want to catch the rest of my interview with Brooks, simply go to bbullish.com. That's bbullish.com. 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
11: I'm Janice Purtell. President Trump's tariffs are headed to court again. Two lawsuits filed by small businesses are challenging the tariffs, announced Thursday. Double-digit tariffs on 60 trading partners. They cover 99% of imports. Educational toy company Learning Resources, which was part of the tariff lawsuit that won in the Supreme Court, filed a new suit along with several other small businesses in the Court of International Trade over the current round of tariffs. The Trump administration says the tariffs are aimed at forcing countries not to use forced labor. Critics say that is a pretext and that the administration wants to replace the worldwide tariffs that were struck down by the Supreme Court in February. They come just as temporary 10% worldwide tariffs, which were also challenged in court, expired. Democrats in Maine have made their choice. Former state lawmaker and logger Troy Jackson will face longtime GOP Senator Susan Collins in November in a race seen as critical to deciding which party controls the Senate.
12: I can't thank you anymore. I am so inspired by all of you. God bless you, and let's get to work winning this race.
11: Jackson replaces Graham Platner, who won the Democratic primary in June but withdrew from the race earlier this month after an allegation of sexual assault that he has denied. Platner's exit forced Democrats in Maine to quickly come up with a process to choose a new nominee. Jackson won the support of almost all delegates to clinch the nomination. Dangerously hot weather will expand across much of the central U.S. this weekend and into next week, pushing temperatures above 100 degrees from Dallas to North Dakota. Roughly 70 million people will be facing heat advisories. Here's Bernie Meyer of the National Weather Service.
13: We have been seeing those average temperatures increase over the last few decades by a degree or two each day. Just the number of 90-degree days and 100-degree days, we're seeing those being more common as well.
11: A heat dome, where atmospheric conditions trap heat, will create sustained high temperatures and accumulating discomfort. Overnight, low temperatures aren't expected to come down enough for people to have much relief, allowing heat stress to build as the bad weather lingers. And the high humidity will make it feel even worse. The death of Nolan Wells is going to get a closer look. A grand jury in Mississippi will review the circumstances surrounding his death. Prosecutors say the grand jury will examine the case before any evidence is made public in the disappearance of the black teenager. His body was found in the water off an island he had visited with white friends. This is the Worldwide News Network.
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14: Sunny and pleasant this afternoon, high near 82. Good afternoon, I'm Anita Bonita. This is the first weekend of Summer Streets, the city program that makes certain streets car-free until 5 p.m. Today's closures are Vernon Boulevard from 44th Drive to 30th Drive in Long Island City and Astoria, and Broadway from Richmond Terrace to Harvest Avenue on Staten Island. 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
15: And clear of the closing doors, please.
14: If you're a weekend rider of the 7th Avenue line, your train may not be going where you thought it would. For the next five weekends, one train won't go south of 14th Street, two trains won't go south of 34th, and three trains won't be running at all. The MTA says regular weeknight disruptions are planned for those three trains through August 21st. Former New Jersey Governor Phil Murphy made his first public comment on the glitch that improperly registered 6,600 non-citizens to vote. His spokesperson said in a statement, quote, prior to Tuesday, Governor Murphy had no knowledge of any software glitch at the Motor Vehicle Commission that resulted in non-citizens being inadvertently added to New Jersey's voter rolls. He applauds Governor Sherrill for initiating a review and looks forward to the findings. Despite the letter from New York State Attorney General Letitia James ordering local law enforcement to wind down their cooperative agreements with ICE, Nassau County Executive and Republican gubernatorial candidate Bruce Blakeman says his county will continue its formal cooperation. He added that he's not worried about being sued by the state. According to data from the CDC, COVID-19 is on the upswing through the West and Southwest. New York State is one of the only two locations in the U.S. where it's either declining or likely declining. Want a piece of the original Lincoln Tunnel? The Port Authority is offering historic bricks salvaged from the tunnel's original Art Deco retaining walls for $225 apiece. The fully cleaned bricks are offered through the online marketplace urbanexchange.co. They're expected to be available for delivery from a salvage yard in Nanuet this summer. From the WABC Weather Desk, sunny and pleasant this afternoon, high near 77. Mostly clear tonight, low around 64. I am Anita Bonita, 77 WABC News.
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0: Exactly.
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17: Now, well, I don't understand that. 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
0: Well, John, it's an interesting issue for the Democrats because it's an 80-20 issue. 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So I don't know why Democrats continue to die on these hills where there really is a distinct split in favor of whatever it might be. 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
0: 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So most of us have passports. It shouldn't really be an issue at all. 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
16: yeah.
0: Again, it's just one of these things where they're making an issue where there is none.
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10: 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It's the left versus the right debate. Heavyweight slugfest.
19: Good afternoon, everybody. Hope you're having a happy Saturday afternoon, because if you are, we're going to make it happier. And if you're not, we're going to move you into a better place than you were when this program started. But I can't do it alone. So I have two ways to address this. I can go sit in the hall and let Jake do the rest of the show, or I can introduce my co-host, my friend, and my partner, Jake Novak.
20: Thank you very much. It's always great to be. This is so much fun doing the show every week. I can't think of anything I've done in broadcasting that I've enjoyed more than this show. I'm serious.
19: Wow.
20: It's true. I mean, it's just enjoyable every time. And you know, and that's even when they don't serve us the wine and beer.
19: Exactly.
20: So we're doing really well.
19: So, big happenings this week. and a lot going on. Why don't you introduce to the audience what we think is really the most relevant issues this week?
20: Well, I'm going to declare victory for the both of us, considering what we talked about last week. And last week I threw down the gauntlet, which you accepted, where I basically said that if the Democratic Party is going to be saved from this socialist nonsense and from all the nonsense, saved, period, they're going to need black voters and black people within the Democratic Party to save it. And sure enough, we've had a couple of good developments on that score from the precisely the people that I wanted to you know, at least be part of it. First, we have Donovan Richards, the borough president of Queens, an African-American man who called out Democrat socialism as being basically, I mean, he used the term white supremacy, but what I think he really meant was this is a rich white boy costume playing game. And it's got nothing to do with the people who really need better representation and good government. This is not about representing real New Yorkers and real African-American New Yorkers or white New Yorkers either, real people. So I thought that was fantastic. And then towards the end of the week, you have Donna Brazile, who's, you know, a very well-known African-American political leader, never elected to anything, but she's been, you know, she's had her hand on a lot of campaigns. She doesn't have the greatest success record, but that said, she's not a dummy. I don't think she's a dummy. I never felt that about her. And she stood up at the end of the week at a number of events and talked about how the black voters within the Democratic Party need to continue to be getting their voice heard as much better than now. She slammed the socialist stuff too. And she also made a big play to keep the South Carolina primary as a very, very important role that it plays in the nominating process. So which is almost exclusively black voters. I mean, the Democratic voters, Democratic Party voters in South Carolina are almost exclusively black. So this is I thought this was a good development. I don't know if they were listening to us or not, Governor, but this is, again, I'll say it again. Don't listen to me. Listen to Donovan Richards and Donna Brazile and listen to Governor Patterson. Black people need to save this party. And this wasn't a bad start, considering it was only 7 days ago. I'll take it.
19: So I believe the story came out in the Post late Monday afternoon. So it wasn't Monday morning. So it really hit on Tuesday morning. And that's when I started hearing about it. And I was really pleased to hear this after what we had said last week. And then I get a phone call from Carl Campanile from the Post.
20: Right.
19: He's the one who wrote the article.
20: Uh-huh.
19: He talked to me for 30 minutes. He didn't put one sentence of anything I said in the article.
20: Was he the one who cut out your three-pointer at the West 4th Street courts as well?
19: Yeah, he did that as well.
20: Yeah, getting edited too much.
19: You know, come on, spread the wealth a little bit around here.
20: Yeah.
19: You know, one of us put your story right on the front page of the Times, and a couple of people backed it up. You could do a little better than that. But I have to tell you this, and I think I referred to this on a previous show, that I have a friend who is white. He is Caucasian.
20: Mm-hmm.
19: He is white like snow.
20: Okay.
19: And
20: I can relate.
19: He thinks he's black.
20: Oh.
19: Now,
20: okay, that's not my deal.
19: How this happened, I'm not really clear, but apparently at some point in his life, he wound up living among a lot of black people.
20: Okay.
19: And he's a very bright guy. He, you know, is an investment banker, does a lot of things. And he called me up to criticize the article.
20: Oh.
19: And his point was that these socialists, while you can all attack them and that kind of thing, they're winning in the polls. Mm. They're winning the vote. They're winning the votes in these areas. And I said to him, I don't think they are winning the votes. We went back and forth. And finally, when I realized I couldn't convince him, I said, you know, sometimes it's not who's right and who's it's not which side you take, is which side is right.
20: Yeah.
19: Is it right for the socialists to overturn the Democratic Party and with it disrupt the black community, which is disrupted enough before they got there?
20: Yeah.
19: And he didn't really want to hear it. So,
20: well, you should tell him, first of all, to read the recent work done by my friend Scott Rasmussen, who I think is the best pollster in America, because he's more than just a numbers guy. He understands how to listen to voices really well. And you know, for example, and he did that in other parts of his life too. He and his father founded ESPN, for example. So at a time when that was needed.
18: Yeah,
20: you know?
18: Right.
20: So he's an amazing guy. And he just put out something talking about how 10% of American voters favor socialism. That's it. Now, a huge concentration of them may be in a couple of districts here in New York. But even then, I don't believe they're the majority. They were the majority of people who showed up to vote that day. I'll give you that. But if you had a better voter turnout, they wouldn't even win in these small, relatively geographically small areas either. So your friend is absolutely wrong. They're not a majority. They are not really that popular. And a good get out the vote effort by traditional black Democrats or in some cases Republicans in other areas will absolutely defeat them. So that's one thing. And the second thing is, you're right. I mean, look. So they can win elections. They're going to absolutely gut and hurt the black community when it doesn't have any hurt left to give. You know, I mean, really, this is crazy. I mean, how many times are we going to see newer and newer groups that come to America continue to lap the black community economically and politically? It's really frustrating. It must be incredibly frustrating. It's like rooting for the Jets. You know, the team that the Jets was a little bit better than every year ends up the next year they're better than they get lapped every time. It's really frustrating.
18: By the way, Jake, I have to ask you this.
20: Yeah.
18: On CNN, I guess it would be a week from tomorrow, a week from Sunday.
20: Okay.
18: They're going to have this show involving sports teams that were supposed to really lose, but yet they won.
20: Okay.
18: But they never said who the teams were. If they don't put the Jets in there, then they really just have no soul.
20: Yeah, the 68 Jets in January of 69 winning Super Bowl III. That's their, and then, of course, the Mets doing it
18: later that year.
20: 9 months later, right. So
18: and then
20: those
18: the Knicks
20: two.
18: Carried over to 1970.
20: Yeah, but the Knicks were a 60-win ball team that year.
18: Yeah, they were.
20: And they had been flirting with. So, yeah, they're not a miracle team. They're great. That was a great team. And they overcame a lot to win, but yeah, I in the 1970 Knicks, but yeah, a few of those. I mean, I also, you know, people forget about, you know, that's the New York bias too. If I throw in the 1991 Minnesota Twins winning the World Series, that was incredible.
18: It
20: shocker.
18: Was.
20: I mean, they were dead last the but year before, and
18: unless you watch baseball regularly, you couldn't appreciate how great that was.
20: Yeah, and they had won 4 years before, so people thought it was the same team, but it wasn't the same team. And there was a Columbia grad who won that World Series with a pop to the outfield. The Braves had to bring the outfield in, if you remember, because the bases were loaded
18: with less than
20: two outs. And Gene Larkin, who had broken all of Lou Gehrig's hitting records, most of them, at Columbia. So I was a senior at Columbia at the time. We're all sitting in my fraternity's common room, and we're seeing a Columbia player literally win the World Series in a walk-off fashion. I mean, what a great way to end my senior year.
18: How our show flows from sports to art to culture to comedy.
20: Yes.
18: Now that we've touched on baseball, this week was the 100th anniversary of the event out at Mitchell Field in Long Island when they had a plane go up in the air, and from the plane they dropped a baseball, and it was caught by a man who caught a lot of baseballs, Babe Ruth.
20: Yeah, and that's a great story to remind people. He was a great fielder. He was not like, a lot of people think, oh, well, he wasn't a great fielder.
18: But he just, you know.
20: He was fat or whatever, and he was in right field or whatever.
18: That's
20: but
18: how
20: he was
18: I imagined him when I was younger.
20: Yeah, I mean, he had a better arm than he had a glove, but he was still a good fielder. He was not, you know, you look at his, if you're the geeks who look at those kinds of stats, as a fielder, he was not a net negative. And, of course, had a lot to do with his early years as a pitcher and then his earlier years with the Yankees when he wasn't a stout. But in stature, but he was a very good fielder. Yeah, and I guess they flew a biplane up there in 1926 and dropped the ball, and he caught it no problem.
18: And not to be outdone, a candidate for governor, Bruce Blakeman, the county executive, got this big fire truck with a ladder that went up like a couple hundred feet or something, and they dropped some balls, and my understanding is no one caught them.
20: wasn't Blakeman an athlete as a young
18: yes.
20: man? I think he was. So yeah.
18: So,
20: okay.
18: So it was a good tribute that he did for that. But getting back to, you know, just this whole issue of how society reacts to different stimuli. What's really strange about this is that the democratic socialists act like they've already won.
20: Yeah.
18: They're walking around having parades and patting each other on the back and talking about these, you know, wonderful things that are going to happen now. But Mamdani won. A couple of legislators won. But I doubt how much things will change in the next 2 years. And now they've got all these rumors out about AOC running for president and Mamdani running for senator. AOC running for president. I ask you, listeners, take out a map and look at the alphabetical list of the states and check off the states he's going to win.
20: Yeah.
18: Starting with Alabama, no. Arizona, no. Arkansas, no. California, don't even think maybe, but I think perhaps. But they actually believe these things are going to happen.
20: Well, here's a memo to the Democratic Socialists. First of all, we know that they're not really good on their history. They don't study history unless they call it some kind of gender studies that happens some history in there. No New York City mayor has any national appeal as far as really winning an election himself. You had Rudy Giuliani, who was very popular nationally at some point when there was support for New York and people liked the crime going down, and then they supported him in the wake of 9/11. But we all know how well he did in the primaries when he actually ran for president. It was a complete flop. John Lindsay, complete flop. Mayors of New York City do not
18: sell. Bill de Blasio.
20: Yeah, Bill de Blasio. Mayors of New York City don't sell in Peoria. Make it in Peoria. Then you also have, when was the last member of Congress from New York City area who had any kind of prominence nationally? In fact, the answer is, really, I can't think of any. Jack Kemp was from Buffalo. He had a national following for a while, but he was from Buffalo, not New York City. The last New York City-based politician, and he was never elected to any office in New York City alone, was FDR, who was governor of New York before he became president of the United States. But he was never a New York City official. The last New York City official who became a national figure was Teddy Roosevelt, who was the commissioner of police in New York. That was a long time ago, over 120 years ago. We're talking about a really long time ago. This city is special for what it is. And by the way, I used to take it as a kind of thing of pride as a New Yorker that we weren't that we were so unique. But it always made me laugh when certain New York based politicians, New York City based politicians,
18: national officers. And the interesting thing is, no New York City mayor ever won any seat
20: anything
18: beyond mayor.
20: That's right.
18: They never did. So,
20: right.
18: You know, if you're sitting out there, let's see, who's listening to the show today? I'm sure Eric Adams is going to try again.
20: Yeah.
18: Then he becomes mayor. Then he becomes governor. And, no, it's not going to happen.
20: It's a ceiling. Being a mayor of New York City is a ceiling in and of itself. And the best mayors of New York City, at least while they were mayor, I believe, considered themselves at their ceiling. I know Rudy Giuliani afterwards decided he was going to run for the Senate, but I don't think that when he first became mayor in 1994, I think he thought that was his ceiling. And
18: he was
20: that
18: about
20: was true.
18: The city.
20: Yeah.
18: And he knew the same statistics we knew, and he figured, you know, I can be here for 8 years. I can go out. Everybody will love what I'm doing when I leave. They'll call me back, but if I do it right, I don't go back.
20: Yeah.
18: And I think trying to do that presidency thing hurt him, no more so than the others who tried. But I would have thought somebody is going to be mayor of this city and just kind of step down and keep going. And somebody did, Michael Bloomberg.
20: Yeah.
18: And he, of course, he could have financed his campaign for president, but he didn't do it.
20: Yeah, he should not have run for president in 2020. And by the way, he's still kicking himself. He still has people who worked on that campaign suing him. So, that was a huge mistake when he ran. And I immediately called it. The second he declared, I wrote an editorial for CNBC saying this is a huge mistake. And it was a huge mistake. It ended up being
18: it's
20: just
18: so
20: a
18: interesting. It's as if
20: waste of money.
18: There's a ravine. And in politics, some people know how to climb to the top of the ravine, and some people don't. But all the ones that came to the top thought they could dive in the water, and they drowned. And that's what's going to happen when another New York City mayor tries to run for president. It's just not going to happen. I actually think James, they should put it in the U.S. Constitution.
20: Yeah, they might. Yeah, but I know that, I mean, the rumors are now that Mamdani will try to muscle out AOC to challenge Schumer for the Senate seat. And that'll be a huge mistake for him. I hope he does it because I really...
18: She'll beat him.
20: We'll talk about Mamdani in the next segment because he had a terrible, terrible week, rightfully so.
18: Yes, he did. Now, it also, you know, this has been... You know, quite a week, but the issues of what's going on in Washington and you know how the House and Senate members are dealing with you know different situations. Obviously, this weekend, we're going to find out who is going to be the official nominee from Maine, and it will be the guy who they say has a really bad temper. You read about
20: that's what
18: him?
20: They need. Yeah, something Jackson, I think his name is.
18: Yeah.
20: Another white guy. He's a logger. Seems like he really is a logger. But in Maine,
18: you know how the House and Senate members are dealing with, you know, different situations. Obviously, this weekend, we're going to find out who is going to be the official nominee from Maine, and it will be the guy who they say has a really bad temper. You read about
20: that's what
18: him?
20: They need, yeah.

0: genuine character than Grant Plattner was, although that's easy to do. But I think they're cooked, just like they were. The Democrats were cooked when they switched out Biden. You can't go all in on a candidate, the wrong candidate, and then switch them.
1: Hatch it up at the last minute.
0: Yeah, it's brand. It's like basically, you know, you're at a car dealership, and the dealer's telling you, the salesman's telling you, this four-door sedan is the best thing in the world. Oh, wait a minute. Right. Now I'm going to only sell you a two-door. Forget what I said before. Like, you walk out of there. That's kind of the way it works.
1: Yeah, and I think it was evidenced no more so than it was when Kamala Harris came in to replace Biden. If you don't have a good relief pitcher, don't put a bad one in.
0: I always thought that, and there was a movie called Wag the Dog that made fun of it too.
1: Absolutely.
0: I always thought that line, you shouldn't change horses midstream, was a stupid cliche and wasn't really true. Because, you know, that was actually a campaign slogan. This was the campaign slogan they used for FDR when he was running for his fourth term, because the war wasn't quite over yet, even though D-Day had already gone successfully and things like that. And that was literally a major slogan of the campaign. You can't switch horses midstream. FDR is about to get us across this stream, win us this war. And then in Wag the Dog, they did the same thing. Like, you don't want to change horses midstream. And they were making fun of it. But you know what? It's true. If you've got this guy that you're on, that everyone is pushing, you know, that they're pushing on you heavily, and in the middle of the race, you switch him, that's death. They could have put a really beloved character in there to replace
1: that's
0: Biden.
1: That's the voice of Jake Novak, my partner, who's done very well. He's done so well, we're going to have him come back for a second term after we have these few and important commercial messages.
2: It's the left versus the right.
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2: 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It's the left versus the right. Debate. Heavyweight slugfest.
1: We're back on the left versus the right, and this program is really going to take a turn for just the insane and just the morbid and the worst things that can happen in life. Two stabbings just a few days ago. One victim Jewish,
0: yeah,
1: and the other Asian,
0: yeah,
1: right?
0: But they were both near a synagogue, and
1: right. And
0: so
1: they,
0: I mean,
1: they weren't,
0: yeah,
1: and they didn't know each other.
0: No,
1: they were just in the area, and you know, this psychopath goes up and stabs both of them, and I believe they're still recovering.
0: Yeah,
1: they are.
0: Thank God. Yeah.
1: Oh,
0: So

0: You know, we were talking about this off the air, and I was glad that you're as clear-minded as I am about this. One thing people should understand, and we're going to, I mean, I'm laying this very much on the feet of Mayor Mamdani, but I want to make it clear why I'm doing that. You hear a lot of people saying terms like stoking the flames of anti-Semitism or causing anti-Semitic violence. I don't use those terms because that's idiotic. Someone who's going to go and stab somebody and has that hatred in their heart isn't going to suddenly decide they hate Jews or hate blacks or hate whoever they're attacking because someone just said it. It isn't a triggered thing. They always felt that way, or they felt that way for a long time. But when they see a mayor, in this case, calling the leader of the only Jewish state in the world, and he's the longest serving leader of that state, and calling him a war criminal, and he's the only person that he calls a war criminal, the only person coming, potentially coming to the United Nations General Assembly, including the president of Iran, including the leaders of China, including the leaders of all the countries where there is actual documented war crimes, then what that tells someone who already hates Jews or already wants to commit an act of violence is, I think this is a good atmosphere. I think that the weather, this is it. This is a good time to do this. The thing I wanted to do, but was afraid I would be completely castigated for. Now I know I'll be okay. That's what we're talking about here. And I don't care if people think it's a stretch or not. Mayor Mamdani's speech that he put out on video on a social media, calling Netanyahu a war criminal. And by the way, it was him doing it. People said, well, he was just quoting the International Criminal Court's indictment.
1: No,
0: it wasn't. The ICC does not call Benjamin Netanyahu a war criminal. As bad as that quote unquote indictment is, it doesn't do that. He goes well beyond that. And if you are someone who wants to do violence against Jews, that you've been waiting for that little signal that this will be a time when you might get away with it, or at least you'll get a lot of support. That's what they got out of that speech. And sure enough, within 48 hours, two people, and the second person this guy stabbed, he was hoping it was a Jew. I doesn't really matter who it was. He was stabbing people coming out of a synagogue on a very, very important Jewish holiday in the terms of holy day, not a celebration day. It was the most important Jewish fast day, the most saddest day of the year in the Jewish calendar. And now it's even sadder. So there you go.
1: And my question is that once it was made clear to him, although it was clear all along, that a mayor did not have the authority nor the power to arrest someone, it would have to come through the New York City Police Department. Mm. My understanding, Jake, and I could be wrong because I don't like to, you know, carry rumors, is that Commissioner Tisch was about to have a press conference making it clear that they would provide support to Prime Minister Netanyahu, as he was a visiting dignitary just like the others who might be in, you know, unsafe circumstances because of countries that they led. But before she could get the press conference going, when, you know, they sent out the note to the media, the Mamdani people got it, and he beat her to the punch by saying that, you know, we've looked into this now, it's not legal, so what people should think about doing when he's here is protesting. And I mean, I just found that to be so small-minded. It's so aggravating. I can't remember the last one. There were some, but I can't remember elected officials just being so banal that he would get up and say something like that. And where does he get his information from?
0: Yeah. Now he's angered the police department, not just Jessica Tisch, the commissioner, but the PBA, the police union, has come out with a statement just at the end of the week saying that this call to protest when Netanyahu comes, which is what Mamdani said, which was a real wink and a nod, like, well, we can't arrest him, but you can protest. And he knows what those protesters are like. They've been violent. I keep telling him, don't call it a protest. If someone is going into traffic, using noise pollution, threatening people, that's an attack. It's not a protest. It's still an attack, even if someone doesn't shoot you or use a bomb. It's still an attack. Ask anyone, you know, ask anyone who understands this kind of stuff. It's still an act of violence. And the PBA is saying it's going to be so much harder for them to do their job now at the UNGA because of this. And they're right to be angry. And this is something, by the way, boy, where were these police unions during COVID all over the country and even all over the world when they were being told to go round up people who weren't wearing masks or having a barbecue? They should have also come out and said, you can't do this to us. you know, we're too busy doing real work here. And thank goodness that the PBA, which for years has been a little bit of a thorn in my side, as a conservative, I certainly support the police. I think the PBA sometimes, especially in the late 90s, went too far on a number of things. But this is where I'm very happy to have them around, for them to say, this mayor is literally telling New Yorkers to be disorderly. And thanks a lot.
1: And what a turn from 60 years ago, when the late Dr. King would lead marches. They always stayed on the sidewalk.
0: Yeah.
1: They always went where the police told them they could go. And sometimes the violence and the vitriol didn't come from anything the protesters did, because they were following the rules. It came from people who wanted to disrupt the protest.
0: Yeah, and they weren't trying to bother people, just trying to go to work or get to a child's appointment.
1: Right.
0: I mean, even Malcolm X, when they would protest outside a police precinct, they weren't going into neighborhoods and blocking traffic.
1: No.
0: They weren't on the Brooklyn Bridge trying to stop people from getting... I mean, this is crazy. This is an attack. And the people who are funding it are not American. They're literally foreign enemies of this country. This is not, I mean, for those of you who are having trouble conflating the difference between what Martin Luther King did and Malcolm X did with these groups, I just sorted it out for you. These people are causing problems for ordinary people in their daily lives. And you know who does those kinds of things? Not black people. You know, for example, the anti-Vietnam War protests, one of the most famous ones in San Francisco, where they just went on a street where there was a draft board, but it was a street that draft board was also a residential area. And they went and trashed everybody's car and everybody's the fronts of their homes in San Francisco. And this was a poor neighborhood in San Francisco, and it was a bunch of rich white kids having a tantrum. That's what this is, too.
1: Yeah, in a mostly black neighborhood.
0: Yeah.
1: That was, that was something. And the other thing that it has taken me a while, I usually catch on to things a lot quicker, to recognize that these types of protests are not just a bunch of people getting together and someone saying, all right, we're going to go up the street, we're going to chant, whatever, and we're not going to, you know, step out of line with the police or anything like that. We just want to be seen and heard.
0: Yeah.
1: That doesn't happen anymore, because the people who are doing it are paid.
0: Right.
1: So they will be the first ones in the street. They will be the ones that will try to antagonize the police before the police arrest and assault them, which at that point they would deserve, because they picked the fight and they got it. And it just makes me wonder why somebody would think that they could finance an overturn of government. I just don't get that.
0: Yeah. They got to show results for the cash. You mentioned, you get paid. You know, by the way, this is the same thing. I once had someone who was a career person at the CIA tell me this, and this reminds me of the same rule that he told me. He said, like, look, the CIA uses two types of sources in enemy territory. People that we pay for information, and people that we know hate the ruling faction so much that they give us information. And he told me, guess who is more reliable? He said, actually, the crazies, the ones who just hate the ruling faction, are more reliable than the ones we pay, because the ones we pay will come up and make up something every once in a while to get the paycheck. So these people who are causing the violence in the city, blocking the traffic, occupying the buildings, bothering ordinary people just trying to go about their daily lives, are trying to earn the paycheck and prove that they created some mayhem. Whereas people who really believe in this kind of stuff, and I think that they're fewer and far, far between. Again, I think only a small percentage of people actually even care about these issues, let alone are going to go out and protest about them. They care more about their own paycheck and their own situation at home. They're not necessarily going to cause this kind of mayhem. So,
1: well, that's really the apex of the problem right now. And it's not just in New York City. It's spreading. It's happening in other places. And the voices of people who really want to exalt a protest based on what they think is going wrong, what they think should be changed, and that kind of thing, are being drowned out by it. So they're being drowned out by the militant protesters and the people who run the towns, the villages, and the cities where these protests occur are being drowned out by the threat of violence and often the actual existence of violence during these marches.
0: Early Friday afternoon, Governor, I posted something on my X account simple, one line, be louder than they are. And I meant that literally and figuratively. A lot of their tactics are, for example, go to a sidewalk cafe and start protesting loudly against Israel or Jewish people. Get in the face of folks. First of all, I'm going to tell you right now, if you're one of those people who's doing this, I'm louder than you. I have a really loud voice that I can use when I want to, and I will shout much louder in your face than you think humanly possible. But I also meant it figuratively. Jewish people especially, the answer to anti-Semitism is not to run and hide. Don't hide your Jewish star. Don't take your kippah off. Be more publicly Jewish than anyone could ever imagine. Do that. Be louder than they are in every way, because they think that if they're loud, they can frighten people from doing what they would otherwise do. And again, if I were on that subway car a couple of years ago when there was somebody who got in a subway car with his buddies and said, "Are there any Zionists on the train?" and he thought he was being really loud, boy, he's lucky I wasn't on that train. I would have blown out both of his eardrums, and I don't need a microphone. I'm like Chuck Schumer 30 years ago. Remember, he had the loudest freaking voice I'd ever heard in humanity.
1: Yes.
0: I thought he swallowed a microphone. He's not as loud anymore, thank God. He never actually said anything.
1: Well, he hasn't gotten the microphone back up yet.
0: Yeah, yeah. Yeah, I mean, there's something. He was a loud MF-er, man. I'm telling you. You always knew he was in the room. I mean, he was super loud, and he's kind of lost that, thankfully. I can be much louder than that, and I will blow out both your eardrums. I will be louder than you, and I'm also not ashamed. By the way, this is also a tactic I've used for years when someone is being very publicly menacing on a train or something like that, not politically, but for, maybe trying to frighten people. And I usually yell at them and tell them, "I'm sorry, but this was my day to be the crazy guy on this train.
1: That's right.
0: This is my shift. You need to go on the C train." It shocks them. And I said, "Listen," I often say, "I'm the craziest one in the room," and it upsets the crazy people who are trying to be the craziest one in the room when you show them that you're crazier than they are. So that's my advice.
1: You know, as you're telling the story, Jake, I must have been in my early 20s, and I'm coming uptown on the 2 train. I don't even know where I was coming from, but I realized that I am one of like 3 or 4 people who are actually on the train, but there are these other guys who are kind of lurking around. And I'm getting the feeling that I'm a target,
0: yeah.
1: You know, and other people were. So at the next stop, I waited until the doors closed, and I got up, turned toward the chair and, toward the seat and kicked it. And I went, "Damn it, to hell."
0: That's right. You'd be crazier than they are.
1: And these guys. And then I walked out of the train. I walked to the next car, and they stepped out of the way.
0: Being loud, I mean, all joking aside, being loud is a great first weapon in self-defense.
1: Absolutely.
0: Back off. You know, what you do is you take a step forward with your hand pushed out like you're saying stop, like, trying to stop traffic. Back off. Give me space. That's something you should do. And I didn't say it hardly loud enough as I should have just now, but I was doing it. I didn't want to blow out your eardrums
1: on
0: the radio.
1: We're even going to be louder.
0: Yeah.
1: But as a prelude to that, some very important messages that you need to hear. And then when you come back, you'll find out how loud we can be.
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4: Who among us doesn't have failures? 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But those beings that inhabit this plane, whether in Christianity you believe it's Christ, whether you believe it's Buddha, whether you believe it's the 10 Sikh gurus, whoever it is, those individuals are rare that come here enlightened souls. All of us have stuff with us. We're human. And some stuff is more profound than others. So yeah, I loved Robert Byrd. And I think that a lot of times we get caught. Wait a minute, I'm getting a text. Uh-oh, I think it's from Princess Di. Oh, goodness gracious. She just sent me a Robert Byrd quote. See, this is dangerous. Rather I should die 1,000 times and see old glory trampled in the dirt, never to see it rise again, than to see this beloved land of ours become degraded by race mongrels. A throwback to the blackest specimen from the wilds. That was Senator Robert Byrd in 1944, opposing integration. Yeah, he's a Democrat. Same Democrats as George Wallace standing up there talking about segregation now. Segregation's ever, which is, by the way, what the black, what the Democrats still practice in public schools. Just so you know, they haven't really changed as a party that much, except now they do it on economic grounds. They claim he's vile man. He was a that was vile.
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6: It's the left versus the right. Debate. Heavyweight slugfest.
1: We're back on the left versus the right. Jake Novak with David Patterson. And this is our last segment, so we're really going to get to it here. We were talking during the break about Mayor Mamdani, and it's almost as if he came from out of nowhere. I didn't even know his name.
0: Right.
1: Until I think I got a, they send you what the ballot will look like or something.
0: Right.
1: And
0: I'm
1: like, oh, who's this guy? You know, then I started to hear more about him. And, you know, I will give him his props. He speaks very well. He can be charming to a degree when he wants to be. But this city can't, we've taken him for 7 months now. I don't see how we get to 2 years of him.
0: He's not growing into the job. I mean, he took a huge step back personally with this whole trying to arrest Prime Minister Netanyahu thing.
1: I've seen any elected official do from any capacity.
0: It was real malpractice. It was real mayoral malpractice. There wasn't anything good that was going to come from it. It wasn't going to make the virulent anti-Semites who voted for him feel good, because now they're not going to get what they want. He stoked with a wink and a nod to violent protesters, go ahead and do that. So it wasn't good for the city. It wasn't even good for his really crazy supporters, and it wasn't good for him. So there was that. And then he announces very smugly that they're going to send out these new tax bills to people who own second properties, second homes in New York City.
1: Oh, this is where he writes, if you own a second home that's worth $5 million and you're overseas right now, hop on a plane and come back and get to your apartment because you've got mail.
0: Yeah. So in a smug way.
1: Yeah, devil, you've got mail. In
0: now, a lot of my very good and well-versed and talented colleagues have spent a lot of time in the last few months and just in the last several hours since that post was put out by the mayor, proving very, very well how socialism and these kinds of policies and overtaxation lead to economic misery for everyone, especially the poor. And I commend them on their work, but it's a waste of time. Communists, especially communists like Zohar Mamdani, who grew up wealthy and privileged in a second home compound in Uganda, by the way, where his parents pay almost no taxes, very small, very low tax bill, lower than mine for my little house on Long Island.
1: Are they exempt from the $5 million tax?
0: Well, no, they're primary residents. Apparently they only have one residence here in New York City. So
1: I see.
0: So there's that. But and that's their primary, at least his father's primary residence. So He's not interested. These communists, the so-called communists, and actually all communists from the beginning, since the time of the Bolsheviks, they're not interested in improving the economic lot of people. It's not like, oh, they're misguided. They don't understand how it's going to hurt people economically. That's not their goal. Their goal is revenge, resentment, and violence. Hey, folks, there's a reason why the communists not only didn't jail the czar or his wife, and they killed them and killed their children and killed their nieces and nephews, because that was the end. It wasn't a means to the end. The end, that was what they wanted, to kill. They hate, they resent. A lot of them, aristocrats themselves, or at least born into the aristocracy. This is like an intramural battle. This is like someone losing an intramural basketball tournament, Governor, in high school, and asking the rest of the world to go kill the team that beat them. I'm not interested in your little intramural battles. I'm sorry, Zohran, that you're still jealous of the kids who went to your high school, who, despite their privilege just like yours, actually achieved something in their lives and maybe added to wealth and make you look bad. By the way, that's one of the reasons why people like hate Donald Trump. Yeah, he grew up privileged, but he made a lot more out of it. What are you doing with yourself? So Zohran Mamdani, the other communists, the other Democrats, there's a reason why they're typically white or at least grew up wealthy or upper middle class or better. Because for them, it's not about bettering anyone's economic plight. It's about revenge, hatred for their intramural little rivalries. And I'm not interested in getting involved in them because I know what that leads to. Again, that is, people need to understand that. It's great to explain that in a classroom in economics, but outside of the classroom in economics, please don't waste your time explaining to Zohran Mamdani how communism and socialism won't help people economically. You got to tell him instead, I see your hatred, I know what it is, and we're not going to let you carry it out. Have a nice day.
1: And he tries to play both sides against the middle. There was a synagogue that got burned down or something. He went and he said, oh, this is terrible. The synagogue burned down. And I'm looking at the TV and I'm thinking, I can read his mind. Because what he really wants to say is, it's too bad nobody was in it. Now, I don't want to be that... say something like that as if he would say it. But there does seem to be something in the back of the minds of these individuals. They call themselves socialists. Sometimes they call themselves communists. And sometimes they don't necessarily take on a title. But what they are really looking for is destruction.
0: Mm-hmm.
1: And what I want to know, and I'm hoping you'll answer this question because I was thinking about it while you were speaking just a few minutes ago, is, so now you have destruction. What do you have left? A bunch of people who've killed everyone else? I guess they'll start killing each other.
0: They will. They will eventually start killing each other.
1: It becomes a disease.
0: Well, this is the second time I'm going to mention this biblical character in our program. I did this several months ago. But this is very much the Cain and Abel story. People continue to mistake and misunderstand Cain's motivations for killing Abel. He's not jealous. He doesn't want to commune with God or get God's grace like Abel does after he performs his sacrifice, literal sacrifice. It's not that. He just hates him. He wants to kill him, and he does. He feels like maybe Abel made him look bad, or would perhaps force him to also work harder and take more risks in the future. And that's what he hates.
1: One quick question. Which one was older? I can't remember.
0: Yeah, there's probably an answer to that question right at the top of my head. I can't remember. They were not twins, though.
1: Right.
0: They were
1: right.
0: Not twins. Off the top of my head, I want to say Cain was older.
1: I tend to think that,
0: but I'll
1: as
0: check.
1: Well.
0: I'll check. And all of this is, some of you are probably thinking, like, well, what are you talking about? Like, it's not really a factual story. If you don't believe in the factual aspects of the Bible, it doesn't matter. You have to understand that's not the point. The point is, Bible understands human nature really, really well. Really, really well. Whether you believe these stories are literally true or not, doesn't matter. And Cain is very much like the first communist in a lot of ways. He doesn't want to do anything more than minimal work. He doesn't want anyone to be rewarded for more achievement or more risk-taking. He's a violent SOB, just like all other communists, real communists, not people who are pretending communists while they're in college. He's a communist. And the Bible literally warned us about communists thousands of years ago with this particular story. And people should understand that there is really no other villain worse, at least in the Old Testament,
1: than Cain.
0: Because in Jewish lore and even in biblical lore, which includes the New Testament, but certainly the Old Testament, we don't consider Satan to have powers on earth. He's a fallen angel. He doesn't have any powers on Earth. So we're literally, as a character, human or not, Cain's the worst. And in rabbinic lore, he's so bad that at his death, he's not even buried, or he just, the earth swallows him up, like literally a hole opens and drops, and he drops in. So he's really, really, he is to the original evil much more than Adam's sin and Eve's sin of eating the apple, much, much worse than that. This is really a new level of evil. And Cain, this is the voice of Cain. When I said weeks ago, when AOC opens her mouth, I hear the voice of Cain. When Mamdani speaks now, I hear the voice of Cain. Resentment, hatred. There's no interest in improving anyone's lot. Cain isn't like, okay, I'm really upset I didn't get God's approval like my brother Abel did. Let me talk to him and tell him that he sort of showed me up there. You know, don't flaunt it. Let's work together. And now we'll all be, no, I'm going to kill that guy. And that's what it is. And I literally heard once there was the rabbi of the Central Synagogue, I forget her name, gave a sermon years ago where she said, you know, Cain had a pretty good motive. I thought to myself, oh my God. I mean, this has got to be the worst leader of a Jewish religious sect
1: to
0: since the ones.
1: I think she's about to say.
0: Since the ones who decide, since the priests of Baal, you know, at the time of the Bible, you know, who decided that they would pray to two different gods, including the idol Baal. I mean, this is idolatry. This is precisely against the Jewish. No, he did not have an understandable motive to kill his brother. None. There was no excuse for it. There was none whatsoever. It was all about hatred and resentment. And he's the pilot light of that in the world. People should notice that. Whether you believe the story is completely factually true or not, doesn't matter. It's an important lesson.
1: And you know, when you read that story and you read so many stories in the Bible, and right here I'm saying, regardless of what your religion is or what your preference is in terms of what you believe in and what you don't, those stories are so prescient. They're so important to read right now, because when you read them, you realize, you know who the characters of today are, who are taking the place of the ones that were written about 2,000 years ago. So I think we've reached the end of the line here on the left versus the right. Jake, thanks for joining me again today. And there is a possibility, a slight possibility, that we may not do the left versus the right show next week. And in that case, we're going to have, taking our places, a rematch. Cain and Abel will host the left versus the right next week.
0: Abel's already working hard. I understand Cain is doing no preparation, and he's just going to come out there and pretend he can get away with it. Abel's like Rita Cosby, the hardest working woman here. She's always putting her notes and working.
1: Right, exactly.
0: And she's thankfully rewarded here. No one here, there's no Cain trying to kill Rita Cosby here. And if there is, we're going to stop him. But, you know, whatever. You see it all the time. I mean, there's just so many other analogies similar to this in our lives. The kid who works harder in the classroom and everyone just wants to borrow his notes. And when he doesn't do it, they literally want to physically attack
1: him. Yes.
0: You know, or you're making me look bad. Or, you know, the classic story of someone who copied another person's homework, including their name. So the teacher says, I have two really good homework assignments from Jimmy, but nothing from Frank. Like, whatever happened here? So there's things like that. But look, it's... this is not a Bible show, and this is not a religion show. We've got the Rev and the Rabbi for that on tomorrow. But I want people to understand the importance of really understanding your enemy. Know thy enemy. You know, I know Jesus said, love thy enemy, but you also have to know thy enemy. And you're not dealing with a real economic, a real dueling economic philosophy here. If that were the case, we could fix this in a classroom. We could fix this in a Wall Street boardroom, and we'd be done. Because all we would have to do is show a couple of models and say, listen, I know you want to help the poor people in the lower middle class, but let me show you what really happens. Let's work together to really do that. And now let's have a Danish and we're going to have a great time. That's not what we're dealing with here. We're dealing with people who want to destroy, who have personal vendettas, and are very much committed to actual violence. You cannot have communism without a commitment to violence. The communists killed the Tsar and his wife. Killed his children, killed his nieces and nephews, including Anastasia. Sorry for all you conspiracy theorists. She's dead. She was always dead. And that is their end goal. Not some kind of economic freedom or economic equality. Their goal is death.
1: And not even the idea of having a family or a strong political position or anything that gives credence to the way they've operated and has a real positive community. Well, after this, folks, you don't have to listen to Religion on the Line tomorrow because Jake and I have covered it. But it will be on tomorrow at 11 o'clock with the Rev and the Rabbi. And we'll be back next week. We'll read up on Scripture and respond next Saturday, 3 o'clock, on the Left versus the Right. He's Jake Novak. I'm David Patterson. 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
9: I'm Janice Kirkell. It'll be Troy Jackson taking on longtime Republican Senator Susan Collins in Maine, a contest seen as critical to Democrats' hopes of taking control of the Senate in 2027.
10: This becomes a general election campaign, and today we begin the work of defeating Susan Collins in November.
9: The former state lawmaker and logger replaces Graham Plattner, who won the Democratic primary in June, but withdrew from the race earlier this month after an allegation of sexual assault that he has denied. Democrats had to work fast on a brand new process to choose a nominee. Hundreds of delegates from all over the state gathered in the town of Bangor. Jackson's support was nearly unanimous. Another legal battle over President Trump's tariffs. Small businesses are challenging the tariffs on 60 trading partners, double-digit, covering virtually all imports into the U.S. Educational toy company Learning Resources, which was part of the tariff lawsuit that won in the Supreme Court, filed a new suit along with several other small businesses in the Court of International Trade over this current round of tariffs. The Trump administration says the tariffs are aimed at forcing countries not to use forced labor. Critics say that is a pretext and that the administration wants to replace the worldwide tariffs that were struck down in February by the Supreme Court. They come just as temporary 10% worldwide tariffs, which were also challenged in court, expired. The Tour de France being cut short so security people can be moved to the wildfires in France that have forced tens of thousands from their homes. The 21st and final stage tomorrow will be cut by a third and be routed inside Paris rather than west of the city. A fourth firefighter has died from injuries suffered while battling a wildfire in western Colorado weeks after a burnover incident that killed three other members of the same U.S. Forest Service crew. The Department of the Interior said 43-year-old Nathan Matthews of Lincoln, Nebraska, died today after receiving treatment for burns he suffered during the incident on June 27th. Belgian authorities said today that a Canadian woman of Chinese origin was arrested and accused of espionage while working as an intern at NATO's operational headquarters in Mons, near the border with France. She was detained yesterday after raids on her home and workplace. Prosecutors say she is suspected of spying on behalf of a third country and being a member of a criminal organization. A protest was held today in the UK at the Royal Air Force's Fairford Air Base. Iran's Revolutionary Guards say the U.S. has flown bombing missions. This is the Worldwide News Network.
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11: Sunny and pleasant this afternoon, high near 82. Good afternoon, I'm Anita Bonita. A five-alarm fire destroyed at least two homes in Flushing this morning. Notify NYC warned people in the area of College Point Boulevard and 41st Avenue to avoid smoke and close their windows. Officials say several people were being treated by EMS. Citizen app footage showed at least one person being taken away on a stretcher. According to new data from the City Department of Education, more than 40% of students in 3rd through 8th grades failed standardized reading and math tests last year, but fewer than 0.5% were held back. The number of students held back has fallen dramatically since the 2014 regulation, allowing criteria outside of standardized tests to determine proficiency. The number of homeless people on Long Island reached a 10-year high last year, rising by 13.4% over 2024. Black Long Islanders were more than twice as likely as white Long Islanders to be without a home, and children accounted for nearly a third of the regional total. Fairlawn and Patterson sit opposite each other on the Passaic River, but one is a quiet town and the other is a bustling city, so the borough of Fairlawn has set up a hotline specifically for noise complaints coming from the city of Patterson. Fairlawn officials say they'll compile the data, then share it with the Patterson police in the hopes of making life a little quieter. Today marks the 19th year of City of Water Day, a region-wide celebration of a climate-resilient New York and New Jersey harbor.
12: The programs are very, very, typical every year. Things like kayaking, educational workshops, like hands-on cleanups, all of that really great stuff. When you think environmental stewardship, environmental education, all of those are just really big staples as part of each City of Water Day program.
11: This year's events include pontoon boat tours on the Hackensack River, the Jamaica Bay Festival, a treasure hunt in Red Hook, birding at Sherman Creek, and boogie down to the sound in, where else, the Bronx. From the WABC Weather Desk, sunny and pleasant this afternoon, high near 77. Mostly clear tonight, low around 64. Sunny again tomorrow, high near 84. Mostly sunny on Monday with a chance of afternoon showers and thunderstorms, going up to 84. I'm Anita Bonita, 77 WABC News.
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19: A common sense recap of the day's biggest stories. It's John Katzimatidis and Rita Cosby. This is the Katz and Cosby Tunnel to Towers Weekend Special on 77 WABC.
20: President Trump says we must fight socialism and communism and anti-Semitism in America. Welcome to another special edition of Katz and Cosby. I am Rita Cosby along with John Katzimatidis. And we begin with the president's daughter-in-law, Laura Trump. You guys, we have a calling in right now. We've got Laura Trump. Laura, let's first get your reaction to this horrible stabbing that took place in New York and the reaction or the tepid or lack thereof in a way by the mayor.
21: Yeah, I mean, guys, this is you say it's scary. It's terrifying. The number one job of leadership, whether it's in a town, a city, a state or a country, is to protect your citizens. And unfortunately, what we see here with this mayor is that not only has he not protected citizens, you guys are talking about this awful stabbing, the thing you just reported about the livery cab driver being shot. The city is a mess. The city is in shambles. This is the number one thing he should be focused on. But unfortunately, we've seen the way that this mayor has seemed to snub at the very best the Jewish population, and at the very worst, you know, you have his wife who posted these horrific posts after October 7th, seeming to side with terrorists, with Hamas, so sort of championing what happened in Israel. You have him skipping the Israel Day parade. We know what he said about Netanyahu. And in a moment like this, where we've seen on college campuses, starting in New York City with Columbia University, all of this anti-Semitism pouring out, a leader should be pushing back and should be speaking out on behalf of the Jewish people, but we know it's the opposite. And unfortunately, I don't think that this is the end. I am afraid that this is the beginning. And I hope that the New York City residents understand now why people like Zoran Mamdani are so dangerous to put in leadership positions. And this is just the tip of the iceberg with this guy.
20: You know, Laura, you said you fear it's going to get worse. I sadly do too. Why do you believe that?
21: Well, I think that, you know, you kind of, in your first 6 months as a leader, you probably test the waters. You probably make some kind of calculated risks and see what happens. And if you know, the things you're doing are kind of going towards your end goals. And we know his end goal is socialism. And in the first 6 months of his administration, it feels like New York has gone from bad to worse. I think if you want to bring down a city like New York and turn it into a socialist nightmare, you probably are going to see a lot more of these things happen. You know, he's taken money away from the NYPD. He promised a lot more cops on the street, and yet we have not seen that happen. You know, whenever your focus is not on, again, your number one job, I think it can only get worse. And we've seen some bad mayors in the past. I'm afraid he might be the worst one so far. And that says a lot, because we just had Bill de Blasio in there.
20: You know, and what's so troubling, Laura, too, is this, it's part of this trend of these sort of democratic socialists. It's in their platform. It's all anti-Israel. It's anti-this. It's anti-that. How concerned are you about this sort of strain? Right before you came on, we were talking about James Carville, who now is sort of sounding the alarm this week, you know, about the democratic socialists. But there's very few of them that are doing it.
21: Yeah, you have very few people in any sort of leadership position within the Democrat Party who have called this out. And it's really crazy, because you would think that all of them would want to salvage their party. But the problem is, they had 4 years with Joe Biden as their quote unquote leader. He left this void. No one filled it. Their only platform was to go against any and everything that Donald Trump did, no matter the fact that it was great for the country, that these things are common sense, like closing our borders, like no men competing against women in sports, not transitioning our children and giving them life-altering chemicals and surgical procedures to try to change their gender. They went in the opposite direction. And so they left a space open for these socialists to come in and take over. And I think a lot of us initially laughed about it. And we said, oh, well, this will never stick. People actually won't go for socialism in the United States of America. And yet our educational system has failed the youth in this country. It has not taught our students and our children and these younger generations about the dangers of socialism. This is a clickbait culture. This is a culture of instant gratification. The youth of America right now, they hear something like socialism, free stuff. You get something free. Everything gets spread out. It sounds like sunshine, lollipops, and rainbows until, of course, you run out of other people's money. And I think that's where we are in this country. So they've had this ability to get a foothold. This has grown. This is where the momentum is within the party. And you have very few, again, of these traditional Democrats who have been willing to call it out. And this is, you know, they've made their bed. Now they're going to have to lie in it. And it's fracturing their party.
20: Fill us in, because on Saturday night, you've got a pretty good guess. You've got, and you're talking about faith and sports.
21: Yes, I have Clayton Crenshaw, who is the former pitcher for the LA Dodgers. He was with the Dodgers for 18 straight seasons, sort of unheard of in professional sports these days. But he sat down with me. The Dodgers were at the White House yesterday with the president, and he talked about faith, family, life after baseball. And you might remember that a couple of years ago, he put a very famous Bible quote from Genesis on his hat during the Pride Day that the Dodgers had. And I think it's pretty amazing, because he talks about the meaning of the rainbow in scripture and why he was willing to do that and branch out and speak about his faith at a time when it does feel scary, as we're talking about right now, to a lot of people to do just that. But, you know, talk about socialism and the crazy Democrat Party. I also have John Fetterman on, who has toyed and kind of floated the idea of potentially switching parties, leaving the Democrats and becoming a Republican, and a leader soon, has said he would welcome him into the GOP. I have encouraged him to come on over to the GOP as well. And I sat down as well with Caroline Leavitt, back from maternity leave, obviously back at the podium doing all the things. And it's 9 o'clock. You can catch it all.
20: Wow. Well, it sounds like an awesome show, John.
3: I look forward to listening to it. Now, anytime I look at it at 9 o'clock in the evening on Fox in New York in the Eastern District, and if I fall asleep, I watch it at 3 o'clock in the morning. It's on again.
20: Because it's so good. It's on twice.
21: Both, John. I'll take you on both fronts.
3: And sometimes I watch it both.
20: Thank you, Laura.
3: Forward to it.
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20: Former White House Press Secretary Ari Fleischer says many more Democrats need to grow a spine and stand up to the extreme democratic socialists who are overrunning their party. Here is Ari Fleischer. We have Ari Fleischer, the great White House press secretary, the former one, and a great political observer. Ari, first, let's get your thoughts on Iran.
3: Who does he trust least?
20: Yeah, who do you trust least? Don't say us, okay?
2: anybody whose last name ends with open parentheses, D, close parentheses.
3: Well, it has three names.
20: Yeah, or has three names. Ari, where do you think this is headed? Because it is interesting. I also said Marco Rubio said it's not eye for an eye, it's head for an eye. Sound like they're going to go full throttle.
2: You never know with President Trump. The problem he's going to have, though, is he can only make these big, boisterous promises so often if they're going to have any deterrent effect. And he's made many. You know, we've heard it before. He's going to, abolish their civilization. That was the first one he did, which I thought was quite effective because it was first. And that led to the MOU. That led to the peace agreement. So, he uses it to bluster the other party to the negotiating table. And I hope those days are over. There should be no negotiating table anymore. So I'm less focused on his rhetoric and more on his actions at this point.
20: Yeah, and it seems like there are some actions. I'm just looking at Ed Cox here, too, because they're moving in a lot more troops. They're moving in medics, as Ed just brought in. They seem to be moving in a lot of special ops folks, so that could signal also. So it seems like he's backing it up, at least physically, with preparation, Ari. So that also carries a powerful signal, because I agree with you. These people, you can't trust them. They're not really negotiating.
2: Yeah, there's only one thing they understand, and that's the language of the Middle East, which is the strongest wins. And we have to be the strongest, and that means militarily. And the president was on his way to proving that, and I hate to say this because I support what he's done and I continue to support him, but the biggest mistake he made was the ceasefire. If he had kept his foot on the gas back in March, we would not be where we are today. I think a lot of this would have already been wound up and successfully done.
20: Yeah, I think a lot of people agree that it's time to finish the job. We have Governor David Patterson.
1: Ari, I think you're right. Around that time in March when they had when they were trying to find a way to get together and solve the whole thing, the deal that we offered Iran was really great for them because we said you can't use nukes. They seemed to agree with that. But then they were going to give them a whole lot of latitude in the Straits of Hormuz and other places. And what I thought that Iran should have done was have taken that deal. But that's not what they want. They it's almost like they have a death wish.
2: Well, they do have a death wish because they, one, always think we're bluffing. And two, what do they have to lose? The IRGC and the mullahs who are in power, they know there's not another nation for them. They're not going to get to go back to Paris and live the high life. And they know that if it comes to their streets in Tehran, the people will rise up against them. So there's really no negotiating with them because there's no soft landing for them. There's only one landing for them, and it should be a hard landing. And that is what we could have and should have been doing from February, March, April, and I don't think we'd be talking about this now.
20: Ed Cox.
4: So, look, two aircraft carriers can only do so much. That's two runways, and there's a lot of moving parts in that. The Navy can only do so much. So this is a massive buildup for an attack, an overwhelming attack on Iran. What role do you think the Israelis will play in it?
2: Well, I think right now, none. I do think President Trump really sees this as America's fight. He thinks if Israel gets in, it complicates things. I don't think that's true. I think that we saw that last June, and then I think we saw that in February and March when Israel was an unbelievably powerful military ally of ours. And one fact in the Middle East that is always true is they want to ride the strongest horse. And when you look at Kuwait, and you look at Qatar, when you look at the United Arab Emirates, Saudi Arabia, if they are convinced that the United States and Israel meet at this time and will bring the end of Iran, they'll be with us. If they think there's any hedging, any doubt, any equivocation, they'll do what they always do, and there is nobody better at playing both sides of the street than Arab nations. The United Arab Emirates is the one real exception to that. They've been stalwart in standing up to Iran. But many of those other nations will go back to their double business if we are not resolute.
20: Yeah, that's a powerful statement. Boy, that is. Now, what do you expect from the Democrats in the middle of all this? I found, you know, this week are really troubling. Gary Peters, and we had Mike Rogers in yesterday, who's running, of course, for that seat there. But Gary Peters, who is leaving, he's the Democrat in the Senate. He was grilling Pete Hegseth this week, the Secretary of War, like, you're not winning this war. Why should we give you a dime? Da-da-da. Why'd you go in? Where do you see it going politically?
2: The Democrats, sadly, have to say that we're losing the war because they don't want Trump to win anything, and including a war.
20: But that's rooting against America, Ari.
2: It's rooting, absolutely. It is rooting against America. The only one who's really got this figured out is Senator John Fetterman. All the other Democrats, out of their disgust with Donald Trump, just don't even want him to get a war right. They don't want him to be successful. I think if he completes this and the government of Tehran falls and it's followed by a pro-Western group of people, I think the Democrats are still going to oppose it because they just can't bring themselves to say anything good about President Trump. So they've made themselves just the opposition party on this, not the loyal opposition, just the opposition party on the question of war. And I lament it because when our troops are engaged, you would want everybody in our country to be for us.
20: Yeah, 100%. Judge Weinberg.
3: All right, so what are your thoughts about the DSA takeover of the Democratic Party?
2: I am all for it.
20: Crazy. We played crazy yesterday. It fits.
2: You know, I'm just glad at least some Democrats like Van Jones have started to speak out to say that this is not good for Democrats. This is not a big tent. This is a movement that has to be defeated and stopped. That is exactly how the Democrats need to look at the rise of the socialists. This would be the equivalent of inside the Republican Party, there was a group of, and I will say it this way, David Duke, Ku Klux Klan leaders, people who have a horrendous agenda that is going to harm our country. You don't bring them into your tent because you want to win elections. You kick them out of your tent because you want to win elections. That is what Democrats have to recognize about the rise of socialism, about people like incoming Congressman Chevalier, who founded a group dedicated to the ending Western civilization. The words on the webpage of the group, the total eradication of Western civilization. You've got in Colorado a candidate who blamed September 11th on the United States. Whose tent is big enough to say, yeah, we blame September 11th on the United States? You have in Queens, Claire Valdez, who wants to nationalize the airline industry. You've got the most lunatic ideas that are horrible for the Democrats, and they need to put up a wall and keep these socialists out and work to defeat them everywhere. And if the socialists win, do not caucus with them in Congress.
20: Yeah, the problem is, like you said, you brought up Fetterman, and I'm trying to think of, like,
3: Give me another senator.
20: Right, another senator.
3: Give me another Democratic senator.
20: Right, and then I've seen Gottheimer a little bit on the House side, but that's about it. I mean, how sad is that, Ari?
2: You know, I remember the days on the Hill when Scoop Jackson, Sam Nunn, there were so many powerful conservative Democrats who were strong national defense. They wanted America to win the Cold War no matter who the president was, and that's how come we won the Cold War. There was bipartisan support for defeating the Soviets and winning the Cold War. You know, if today's Democrats were there, I don't think they would support winning the Cold War. I think they make excuses for the Soviet Union.
20: I sadly agree. And that what a sad partisan state that they're in. We can have Governor Patterson.
3: You know, there's one very dangerous situation that we really haven't talked about, and that is the polling nationally. People under 40 who are Democrats, they're the ones who are supporting this, and that's the reason why a lot of Democrats who know better, who deep in their hearts should be acting more differently, are becoming shills for a group of people that have nothing to offer the country.
2: Yeah, that's where all the energy and the momentum for the socialist movement is coming from. It's really well-educated. It's people with postgraduate degrees or college degrees. You see often... Oh, Chevalier said she life in New York City is unaffordable. She says as a 34-year-old college student, she's still working on her PhD. She's been doing
3: and you know what, Ari? She won 5% of the vote in a congressional district that had 700,000 people. She won by 2,500 votes. If anybody had worked hard on the other side,
4: And I tried to help the sitting congressman. He wouldn't even return my phone calls. And she won. And that's how it's happening all over.
5: So, Ari,
2: yeah,
5: the
2: and that's how AOC got started, too. She won in a low primary summer turnout in the primary. And
4: exactly.
2: With all her congressional races.
3: The latest in New York is that AOC is going to run for president, and she's number one in the position.
20: Yeah, there's a new poll at University of New Hampshire poll. 22, Buttigieg, 21, Harris has 5.
3: Yeah, and the next thing is that Zohran is going to run for the U.S. Senate seat.
4: This is not happening, John. I know they say it. I know it's a rumor. That's not going to happen.
20: What do you think, Ari?
2: You know, I've always doubted AOC would take a step up because she's famous. She's got...
3: AOC is going to run for president, and she's number one in position.
20: Yeah, there's a new poll at University of New Hampshire poll. 22, Buttigieg, 21, Harris has 5.
3: Yeah, and the next thing is that Zohran is going to run for the U.S. Senate seat.
4: This is not happening, John. I know they say it. I know it's a rumor. That's not going to happen.
20: What do you think, Ari?

0: Bernie Sanders came in 2020. If Elizabeth Warren had dropped out earlier, Bernie Sanders would have defeated Joe Biden in the Democratic primaries. So if she thinks she can win the presidency, someone's got to fill the socialist lane in this election. There will be a socialist lane inside the Democratic Party.
1: Yeah, there will be.
0: And this is just a question of her courage now at this point. I don't think it's a question of can she win. I think the path is potentially there in 2028 for a socialist to take the Democrat Party when it just narrowly wasn't there in 2020.
2: Wow, that's a big deal.
1: Thank you so much for coming on, and let's keep praying for America, and let's move forward, and we'll catch up with you again real soon.
2: Thank you, Ari, so much.
0: Great job for America. Thank you.
2: You too. You too. We love you, Ari.
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3: If you missed Rita Cosby, here's what you missed.
2: Zoran Mondani. Also, so many of the comments coming out this week. We also have now a primary race in the New York governor's race. And you got a lot of crazy comments coming from Democrats. Later on, we're going to talk about Benny Thompson. And he asked, this is the guy who was on the January 6th committee, remember, who just happened to destroy the evidence after the January 6th hearings. Surprise, surprise, surprise. But Benny Thompson asked Kristi Noem, the Secretary of Homeland Security, talked about the unfortunate accident of the National Guard troops being opened fire upon by that Afghan refugee. The unfortunate accident? It's not an accident. The guy was preparing for it for a while. He drove for days across country, drove thousands of miles, planned it, staked it out, opened fire. It's intentional. So why are Democrats trying to minimize it like it just happens to be some flash in the pan accident? It's not an accident. It is a horrible, disgusting crime that needs to be punished. And yet Benny Thompson used the phrase unfortunate accident. Well, here is Zoran Mondani. Here is what he had to say. He put out this video this week. This is another crazy thing. Puts out a video on how to avoid getting arrested by ICE. Puts it on his social media. Here he is.
11: Last weekend, ICE attempted to raid Canal Street and detain our immigrant neighbors. As mayor, I'll protect the rights of every single New Yorker, and that includes the more than 3 million immigrants who call the city their home. But we can all stand up to ICE if you know your rights. If you encounter ICE, these are the things that every New Yorker should know. First, ICE cannot enter into private spaces like your home, school, or a private area of your workplace without a judicial warrant signed by a judge. That looks like this.
12: If ICE does not have a judicial warrant signed by a judge, you have the right to say, I do not consent to entry, and the right to keep your door closed.
11: Sometimes ICE will show you paperwork that looks like this and tell you that they have the right to arrest you.
12: That is false. ICE is legally allowed to lie to you, but you have the right to remain silent.
11: If you're being detained, you may always ask, am I free to go, repeatedly, until they answer you.
12: You are legally allowed to film ICE as long as you do not interfere with an arrest.
11: It is important to remain calm during any interaction with ICE or law enforcement. Do not impede their investigation, resist arrest, or run. One last thing. New Yorkers have a constitutional right to protest. And when I'm mayor, we will protect that right. New York will always welcome immigrants. And I will fight each and every day to protect, support, and celebrate our immigrant brothers and sisters.
2: How is that not obstruction or aiding and abetting? Here's some tips to avoid ICE. Here's some things you don't have to do. If it doesn't look like a real warrant, you don't have to let them in.
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0: 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A common sense recap of the day's biggest stories. It's John Katsimatidis and Rita Cosby. This is the Cats and Cosby Tunnel to Towers Weekend Special on 77 WABC.
1: Professor Alan Dershowitz says New York Mayor Mamdani may be in violation of some state and more likely some federal laws by actually saying he might try to have Israeli Prime Minister Benjamin Netanyahu arrested if he came to New York. Here is Professor Alan Dershowitz. Let's go to Professor Alan Dershowitz. Professor, what do you make of this? Could there be some overreach by him that there could be some penalty even for suggesting it?
2: We are looking into that, not only state violations, but federal violations.
3: Civil rights laws?
2: Yeah, by threatening a prime minister. The purpose is to keep him out of New York, keep him away from the UN, which would be obviously to violate U.S. Foreign policy. So we're looking into possible federal criminal prosecution, which I think the Trump administration would be very interested in pursuing if we could find it. And if anybody out there, lawyers, can help us look through the federal code and see whether or not this would violate federal anti-civil rights law, conspiracy to violate the civil rights of an individual. Doesn't have to be a citizen of the United States. He can be somebody invited to the United States by either the Trump administration or by the United Nations. And of course, there is this state law that says you can't target people and tell the police to investigate them. By the way, you know, I had, as my research assistant, she helped me write a book, Jesse Tisch. And I, you know, I haven't spoken to her about this, but I can't believe that she would actually enforce an order by the mayor to violate the law and to arrest somebody who's here under the protection of an American treaty and American law. So, you know, he's just blowing air, but he's doing it in a way that could backfire on him and could result in him being in violation of criminal law. The other thing, of course, is it would be really easy for us to do, and we're exploring this now, to get an injunction, a federal injunction against Mamdani, having the federal court say you cannot arrest the prime minister of Israel because you, the mayor, have no authority to interfere with the United Nations. And, you know, by the way, you know how many war criminals have spoken at the United Nations? I was there when Ahmadinejad spoke, and he was a war criminal. Virtually every Iranian who has ever spoken at the UN has been guilty of war crimes. And of course, many in other countries, in China and Sudan and you name it, Russia, have been guilty of war crimes, and none of them has ever been threatened with arrest. The only person threatened with arrest is the Jewish prime minister of Israel. Look, Mamdani and his wife are both virulent anti-Semites. Yes, anti-Semites. They do not like Jews. They don't like the Jewish nation. Now, of course, they're going to say, oh, but we like Brad Lander, and we have a few Jews. Hitler had a few Jews he liked, too. Mussolini had a few Jews he liked. Some of my best friends are Jews, is the first statement an anti-Semite makes. Mamdani is an anti-Semite. His wife is an anti-Semite. The mayor of New York, the city with the largest Jewish population outside of Tel Aviv, is a virulent anti-Semite and is focusing on the prime minister of Israel to the exclusion of every other prime minister is a sign of international anti-Semitism. You know, anti-Semitism doesn't only have to be directed at an individual. It can be directed at the only nation state of the Jewish people in the world. That's international anti-Semitism, and he's guilty of that.
1: Judge Weinberg?
3: Alan, so what do you think about Secretary of State Rubio saying he wants to dismantle the International Criminal Court? What are your thoughts about that?
2: Look, I was a big supporter of the International Criminal Court. When Luis Ocampo, the great first prosecutor, headed it, I actually went over there at his invitation. I spoke to the prosecutors. I've argued three cases in front of International Criminal Court. Right now, it either there has to be a change of leadership. Khan is a rapist. He has been credibly charged with rape. His immediate assistant is prepared to testify. And if that leadership maintains itself, then of course there should be efforts to dismantle. Now, the United States and Israel are not members of the International Criminal Court. Neither is Russia, and neither are some other countries. So, you know, it's mostly a paper tiger. But the idea that they can issue arrest warrants, and remember, this guy, this Khan, this rapist, he issued the arrest warrant. I had a deal with him. I was doing the negotiation. I had a deal with him. He was going to Israel. He was going to meet with the prime minister. He was then going to go to Gaza and investigate for himself. Then he gets charged with rape, and he immediately calls and says, no, no, no, I'm not going to Israel. I'm not going to give him a chance to respond. Let's just issue the arrest warrant.
3: That's his cover to protect himself.
2: Yeah, I have evidence. I have evidence, direct evidence, that he did that to protect himself. And he did it because he was told that if he issued an arrest warrant against Israel, he's going to get a lot of support from a lot of the countries in the ICC. So the ICC has become very much like the International Court of Justice. The International Court of Justice, of course, is not international. It's not a court, and it wouldn't know justice if it fell over. It's the United Nations Court, which is not a court at all. The ICC, the International Criminal Court, had promise of being an actual court, but then they appointed these thugs to be prosecutors. Not only this person, but the one before him as well. Biased and political and ideological, and they've destroyed any chance that the International Criminal Court has to have credibility. So, no, I don't think the International Court.
4: Senator Borrello, you wanted to say something.
5: Yes, Professor Dershowitz, this is State Senator George Borrello. It appears that at the very most, is the mayor is thinking he's going to somehow use the NYPD to enforce a state law. This is not only within his purvey, but you know, the fact of the matter is that the governor, the attorney general, there isn't a law enforcement official in New York State that would actually challenge him on this. That's the problem. You know, they're spineless. The governor needs his votes. So what would be the charge again at the federal level? Because I think that's the only way we're actually going to get any kind
2: of. That's the only place we'll get. It would be a there would be a lot of things. We're looking into it. But it would be a violation of the civil liberties, the civil rights, the human rights, a conspiracy to violate rights. And remember, to have constitutional rights in America, you don't have to be a citizen. The minute that a prime minister comes to the United States, he has constitutional rights. He can't be arrested without due process, all of those things. And so we're looking into it. We're at the earliest stages. And I want to thank the assemblyman for coming up the idea of state law. But you're right. There's no way Bragg or Letitia James are going to go after their friend Mamdani. But I can imagine a U.S. attorney looking into this and finding a violation. If he can see that the purpose of this thing was to try to discourage or deter or frighten a head of state from coming to the United States, that could clearly be a violation. But look, we have to look into it. I don't believe in making quick decisions without thorough research. We're going to do the thorough research, but I think we will find some basis in federal law for prosecuting him, particularly if he persists in threatening it. And look, I know Bibi since he's 25 years old. Bibi's not going to be threatened. He's not going to be deterred. He's going to come, and I'm going to walk with him down the streets of New York as one of his lawyers. So he's not going to be threatened. But the idea that a mayor of New York can make a decision to threaten. Look, what Rudy Giuliani did was the right thing. When Yasser Arafat came, he told Arafat, you're not welcome here. You're not welcome here. We don't want you sitting in the Metropolitan Opera or at Lincoln Center. You're not welcome here. But nobody's threatening to arrest Arafat. Arafat was a major criminal. He had so much blood on his hands. And he spoke at the United Nations with a gun at his side. And of course, nobody threatened to arrest him, because the only reason Mamdani is doing this is because the prime minister of Israel is Jewish, and he knows that he has a lot of anti-Semitic support among his supporters, including among Jews.
1: Yeah, sadly.
2: So, yeah, no, look, Brad Lander and others like him are the worst anti-Semites. They're the kind of anti-Semites who in 1932 voted for Hitler. Jews voted for Mussolini. And so,
1: that's why we all have to stand together. We all got to stand together against hate. I'm telling you. And keep us posted what you discover, too. Also, Professor Dershowitz, please.
2: Of course. Yeah. Please. And thank you for publicizing it. And anybody who has any suggestions, just, you know, write to me at Harvard Law School, and let me know what your suggestions are.
1: Bravo.
2: And be happy to follow up on them.
1: Bravo. But, Professor Dershowitz, you're the best. Keep up the great
0: It's a common sense recap of the big stories. This is the Katz and Cosby Tunnel to Towers Weekend Special on 77 WABC.
1: Bill O'Reilly says he has a solution to reduce homelessness in America. Here is Bill O'Reilly.
4: Now, is Bill O'Reilly on?
1: So, Bill, as you're we're talking about Mondani, your thoughts about all this, because you have, obviously, you see what's going on with homeless in New York.
6: Well, I've never really quite understood the permissiveness surrounding the drug addiction problem in America. That's number one. So I'm not coming at this as a fair broker. I have a book coming out September 15 called Confronting America, What Has to Change? And my philosophy is that most drug addicts, and I take this information from the rehab people, don't want to kick the habit. They want to spend their life in oblivion. They want to get intoxicated every day, and they're willing to do anything, and I mean anything, degrade themselves, harm others, whatever it may be, to pursue that goal. So once you have a public safety situation like that, where there are literally thousands of people roaming the urban areas, San Francisco, I did a special for News Nation, you might remember that, where I actually walked in the Tenderloin and was there right in the middle of them. And they have no, they will tell you straight up, okay, I don't want to be moved. I don't want a treatment. I don't want anything. So what do? Well, the only thing you can do is mandatory drug treatment. They have drugs now, really. You may have seen them advertised on TV that block opiates. They block the effect of all opiates, including fentanyl. Okay, so you take the drug once a day, provided by Medicaid, free, and then you don't have the craving for the hard drugs anymore. Well, why isn't every single drug addicted person on that, so they don't have to live in the gutter? Because they don't want to be on it. So you're in an intractable situation. Now, a responsible government makes a program where you have therapeutic centers, and these people have to go to the centers. The alternative is they go to prison. And the centers are nice, and they have rehab, and they have good food. And that's what you do. That's what they do in Singapore. In China, they'll shoot you. So China doesn't have a drug problem, because if you're addicted to opium in China, they'll put a bullet in your head. It's a crime against the people. But we're not going to obviously do that, and we shouldn't do it. But we can come up with a mandatory assistance. It's almost like Ebola. You're not going to let people with Ebola run around. That's not going to happen, because they affect other people.
1: But Bill, now let me ask you though. The question is, you got to have the political will to do that. Do you think?
6: Right,
1: do you think there is the will?
6: Where is the compassionate progressive movement here? They don't care. They absolutely don't care what these people do, whether they destroy themselves or not, whether they push other people on subway tracks, whether they steal an old lady's money on the way to the bodega. They don't care.
5: As long as it's not in their backyard.
6: Well, I don't even know if it's in their backyard anyway, but you can do all of the things I just mentioned, and the judge will say, you don't have to spend any time at all at Rikers or anywhere. Go do it again. Go get your heroin. So,
4: well, especially in Colorado. I mean, when you walk around Colorado, even though you have a lot of fresh air there, you could feel it.
1: Yeah, you get high just walking in Colorado. How about the streets of New York? You get high, sadly, Bill.
6: It's the drug thing. Here's why it's so important that people understand this. It leads to the corruption of children. If you are a parent addicted to drugs, you cannot raise your child. Is everybody hearing that?
1: Yeah, it's heartbreaking.
6: So your children are neglected and in some cases abused. And in many cases, they do the same exact thing. This is what they know. And so the progressives
7: have no solution, don't even think about a solution, don't care how many tents or and the disease spread and those things. You saw the New York City officials got to go in a hazmat suit to go in there.
1: Yeah, except the problem is, Bill, they're getting electricity. We were just talking about it. It's like, I'm surprised, probably have Uber Eats there. So that's not inspiring them to break it down either. Judge Weinberg.
3: So Bill, I ran the Special Narcotics Court for about 5 or 6 years. I had jurisdiction over the whole city in state Supreme Court. And you have something called a diversion program. And that gave people the ability to go into a program. It could be an inpatient program, it could be an outpatient program, to deal with their addiction. And if they successfully completed the program, the case would be dismissed and the record would be sealed. It's a very good program. We had about a 70% success rate. Part of the problem I found in running the court is there's a linkage between mental health issues and drug addiction and homelessness. It's all linked together. And the problem in the city of New York is you only have a limited number of venues where people can go in and get help both for the mental health issue and the drug addiction. So that's very, very important to understand. You need more mental health facilities where they can also deal with the drug addiction. And then you're not penalizing people. You're not criminalizing them for being addicts. You're trying to help them, which is the right thing to do. That's the humane thing to do. And there's a track record of success. But that means you have to build more centers, have more trained professionals, and spend the money to do that.
7: Right. And I mean, New York City has plenty of space, Floyd Bennett Field, all of these places where you could build the therapeutic centers and that you could make it a priority. And you send a message out. We want to protect the children. Number one, we can't have addicted parents abusing their or neglecting their children. And number two, we want to protect the citizens from getting mugged or whatever these people are doing to get the money to buy the drugs. And I don't know who's opposed to that. I guess Mandani might be, but he's such a cloudy thinker. I mean, I don't know if there's even thoughts going through that mind up there. All I see is reaction. I'm going to arrest Netanyahu. Hey, you moron. Netanyahu travels under a diplomatic passport. Okay, you can't touch him. And if you did, the march.
4: I mean, is he just playing? Is he playing the violin to his supporters, and they swallow it hook, line, and sinker?
7: Well, people don't know. I mean, people don't know that Mamdani doesn't have the power to arrest the leader of a foreign nation. He doesn't have the power to do that. And you know, if he orders the New York City Police to do it, he's committing a crime. And you can't. And he. Maybe he knows that. I mean, they have counsels in the
3: Corporation Counsel Office.
7: Right. But he doesn't care. He wants to get the anti-Jews whipped up.
1: Yeah, it's all about the rhetoric.
5: You didn't even need to speak to the lawyers regarding this one. All you needed to do is to go to like a fifth grade, you know, civics class.
1: Third grade
5: civics. And then you would know right off the bat, you dummy, that that's not how it works.
1: I mean,
5: again, the repercussions would be so significant.
1: But Bill doesn't, as Bill's saying, it's not like Mondani cares, Michael. He's doing it he's whipping up the base. He knows probably. I mean, he's not a stupid man. He's clearly whipping up the base.
5: I don't know.
1: Think?
5: I think anybody that goes out and makes that statement to the public is stupid. I'm sorry.
1: Bill, your thoughts?
7: Well, there's no downside for him saying it. So who's going to hold him accountable other than WABC Radio? Not the New York Times. I mean, the New York Post probably will and has. But he doesn't get any negative flow into his base by demonizing the Jewish people.
1: No, and that's a sad testament. You're right. Statement that is.
7: Right. I mean, I get letters every day from nuts on both sides, loons, I call them. And I mean, why haven't we dropped a nuclear bomb on Iran?
3: It's crazy.
7: What planet are you living on? I mean, you know, it's just unbelievable.
5: The whole fight is, right, to ensure, Bill, that Iran never gets a nuclear so that they don't end up dropping it on us.
7: The United States is never going to do that kind of a situation.
5: Not.
7: I mean, yeah, well, it stands against everything we're for.
1: Right, it's ridiculous to say it.
7: Yeah, I mean, people go about their lives in various degrees of ignorance, myself included. The only one I know who doesn't do that is Rita.
1: Thank you. Thank you. Wait. Where's the applause? Where's the applause for me? Here we go.
7: Right.
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9: Rita for governor.
1: I'm ready, Bill. Sign me up.
7: Hey, listen, Rita, if you run, I'm going to throw a fundraiser for you, and I never do that.
1: Oh, wow. Bill, only if we go as a team. We have to go as a team.
7: No, I frightened everybody. You don't want me.
1: Well, Bill, thank you. We love you, Bill, and thank you. Now I love you even more after that compliment, so we'll take it. Bill,
7: thanks for having me, guys.
1: Thank you.
7: Don't forget Life Works. If you guys get a few extra dollars, it's a good charity. Life Works with a C, not a K, .org. It's a good charity.
1: Beautiful, Bill. And Vicky does so much.
4: Do
1: you
4: have a website, Bill?
7: Do I what?
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7: Yeah, it's lifework.org. That's how you get to them.
1: W-O-R-C, right? W-O-R-C.
7: Right.
1: Okay, great. Bill, thank you very much.
7: Thanks,
0: yeah, guys,
1: Bill, for all you do.
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0: 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A common sense recap of the day's biggest stories. It's John Katzimatidis and Rita Cosby. 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
1: Former Illinois Governor Rod Blagojevich describes what it was like behind bars for years. He says he was a victim of dirty politics. Here is Governor Rod Blagojevich. And joining us now is the great former governor of Illinois, the great Governor Rod Blagojevich. And, Gov, we always love having you on. First, let's get to what you think about all this stuff with the DSA and also this sort of soft-on-crime approach they have. And then you got Governor Pritzker, who you can't almost make it up. He had somebody break into his yard, and the person was, guess what, a repeat offender who had multiple crimes.
19: Well, yes, thanks, Rita. Thanks for having me on. Before I do that, let me just explain that John Katzimatidis, Blagojevich isn't hard to say. It rhymes with Katzimatidis. So, at some point, he's going to get that right.
1: Guess what? Thank goodness I'm Cosby.
4: Where is it? Greece and Serbia are not that far apart.
1: Yeah, oh, there you go.
19: We're cousins. God bless the Greeks. So listen.
4: Yes, we're first cousins, at least.
19: Yes. The Democratic Party has been taken over by the socialists. Socialism is a virus now that is spreading like COVID in the Democratic Party. Even moderate Democrats are afraid to make those socialists angry. The choice for the American people in this midterm election really is very simple. You see a Republican candidate, he's not the socialist. You see a Democratic candidate, no matter who he or she may be, that's the socialist. Because if the Democrats take control, it's that socialist wing that's going to drive that agenda and steal away our freedoms. With regard to the guy that jumped Pritzker's fence, that guy had 10 previous convictions. This is an example of the chickens come home to roost. J.B. Pritzker pushed this thing called the SAFE Act, no bail, no cash bail. He's been against law enforcement, Trump's efforts to send the National Guard and ICE to get rid of criminals out of Chicago and out of Illinois. Pritzker's fighting against that. And so now that happened to him. We don't want to see anything bad happen to him physically or his family, of course, but it is a great irony. It sums up what the challenge is here in Illinois and in Chicago with the kind of governing we have. And one thing about Pritzker, he used to be a moderate when he worked for me. Now he's the left-wing lunatic, nepo baby, billionaire socialist because he's afraid of these people in his party who he's afraid might chop his head off.
1: Yeah, that's scary. You know, before we let you go also, Governor Blagojevich, talk about, there's a Fox Nation special that's coming up on you. It's called Blago. And it talked, I was watching the other night, you were with our friend Brian Kilmeade, I think, who was talking. And it was so powerful because I learned, we've all known you for a while. We love you. And to hear what you went through in prison was really extraordinary about who you were in prison with. Talk a little bit about that because a lot of people don't know what you experienced for so many years.
19: Well, thanks, Rita. And let me just say this, as I've said for a million times since it all came down on me, I didn't do it. It was all politics, not crimes. Obama started. You want to make a political deal. He went to the White House for 8 years, and I went to the big house for 8 years. It would have been 14 years had President Trump not rescued me. But I was sent to a higher prison where no governor's been. For the first nearly 3 years, I went from a 50,000-square-foot governor's rent mansion to a 6-foot by 8-foot prison cell. I was in prison with Crips and Bloods, gangster disciples, Sinaloa cartel drug dealers who look up to the drug lord El Chapo, like my daughters look up to Taylor Swift. There were men in there who committed murder, over 400 sex offenders. 2% of the 950 guys there were white collar, one governor, me. So I was in a real prison, and I spent time with guys named Socks and Smelly and Stinky and Sharky and Mr. B and G. They all had nicknames. A lot of them were, you know, criminals, but not bad guys. And a lot of them were criminals and very bad guys. And I learned a lot. And it was really my faith in God, faith, hope, and love that brought me home. Above all, the excellence of love, that St. Paul, first letter to Corinthians, chapter 13, my love for my family, I would never give in. I had my little girls back home no matter how long it took, in a sort of like the movie The Odyssey now, the Homeric book that Katsimatidis has probably read 50 times because it was a Greek author. My odyssey took 8 years to get back to my family, but I was never, ever, ever not going to keep fighting and surviving and enduring to get back, especially to my little girls, who by the time I came home had grown up.
1: Wow. You know what? The fact you're able to share that story, it's amazing what you went through, Governor. We love you, and I can't even imagine just what you've dealt with on 8 years there. That is like just remarkable.
4: Michael Cohen, who is a host on WABC now, experienced the same thing when he went on a political, he ended up in prison in a political witch hunt.
1: It's terrible. It's so horrible, John. It really is. I mean, this political targeting, this weaponization has to stop. It's horrible. Really horrible.
4: I haven't seen any Democrats go to prison.
1: Yeah, what a coincidence. Well, this one, him.
4: You're the only one.
3: That's because you crossed Obama.
1: Yeah, because you crossed, exactly.
3: Because you crossed Obama.
1: Exactly.
19: Well, I have a book coming out in the fall called Framed, Effed, and Freed, by the way, and it talks about how the story starts with one President Obama, ends with another President Trump, and in between are all those guys I just talked about. Describes in details a lot of what happened, and it really is, I think, the beginning of the weaponization that began in America, which is a threat to our freedoms and the integrity of our elections, and that's the existential threat to our democracy, because I truly believe that what they got away with doing to me at the AAA level to a Democrat governor, they were emboldened and felt they could do it to a Republican president at the major league level, and this is the greatest threat to our Constitution since the Civil War.
1: Wow. Well, listen, you got to come back and share more of that, too, also when your book comes out. You're always welcome. We love having you on. Former Governor Rod Blagojevich, once a governor, always a governor. And everybody, thanks for joining us on this very special edition of Katz and Cosby. I'm Rita Cosby, along with John Katzimatidis. Have a great rest of your weekend.
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0: If you missed Joe Concha, here is what you missed.
20: Wow, just everything they do, that family, Meghan Markle, I know she's not really a part of it anymore, but it seems like a lot of people still treat the royals the way they were treated, say, during Princess Di and Charles, which was probably the biggest wedding of the 20th century.
21: I don't get it myself. I don't get why we're so obsessed with the royals. I don't understand why this country's obsessed with celebrity in general.
20: I think we're jealous. I think we don't really have a royal family. Like, we tried to make the Kennedys Camelot. A lot of skeletons there, right? Just ask Teddy and Chappaquiddick, right? And, you know, there's a lot of other weird stuff that has gone on with the Kennedys, and obviously the tragedy around RFK and JFK as well. So I guess, you know, maybe on some level we'd like to have that sort of status symbol as far as a family is concerned. And the Brits just, I mean, how many series are we going to see about queens and royal families that are still being produced to this day on streaming? So, yeah, this is just something that some Americans just can't get enough of. But I'm in your camp. I don't quite get it. But at the same time, I think we live in such like a reality TV world that nothing seems real when it's actually happening. But it was real. What if Iran decided to send in 10 jihadists and we stopped 8 of them? Two got to that ballroom. That could have been just a horrible, horrible scene, because having been to the White House Correspondents' Dinner, there aren't exactly a lot of exits and entrances to get out of there. It would have been a turkey shoot. But thankfully, it was only one guy and they didn't stop.
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0: Yeah, shake it up, down, left, right, every which way you want to do it, but just shake it. That's what we're doing. It's Music Radio. Vinny Madunia with you. Another great weekend here in the tri-state area. Hoping you had a great week. It's, I guess we could say, today's officially Christmas in July. Right, Elias? I mean, it is July 25th. There's a loophole, right?
1: Merry, happy,
0: everything.
1: July?
0: Everything. That's right. Yeah. Have a Christmas in July hot dog or hamburger to commemorate the wonderful occasion. We're going to be doing that today. Plus, we're going to be enjoying a little battle of the teen idols in our spotlight segment, both from 1972, which is our spotlight year. Come on to Facebook right now, official Vinny Madunia. We're having a comment battle in the chat, so to say. Is it Cassidy or is it Jones? Osmond, rather. I always get the Davies and the Donnies mixed up. David Cassidy or Donny Osmond? Who's your pick? We're going to be figuring it out by the end of our spotlight segment. And in the vinyl vault, of course, summer songs continue. 1-800-848-9222. Vinny.Madunia at WABCRadio.com. Got a loaded show for you coming your way today. Let's go right back to 1972. Another idol that I think blows both of them out of the water was Little Michael Jackson. Yeah, this was off his debut album with the J5. It's a Wanna Be Where You Are, and that's Music Radio.

No stranger to the Music Radio family and a good friend. Happy 85th birthday tomorrow to Darlene Love, a true legend. Did you see her yesterday on the Today Show? She looked fantastic and incredible. Doing it up, man, and still out there performing. Such a great generation of artists. Still on the road doing their thing. Looking forward to seeing her later on this year on the Malt Shop Cruise. Much love to you, my friend. Wishing you many more from your Music Radio family. All right, we're polling the audience. Dahl Castagna, she likes Donnie. Cheryl Harkins likes Donnie. Paul in Colorado says, nope, David for me. Joe Conti's choosing David. We have a hi to Maria Silmi. Cecilia in West Haven, Connecticut, thank you for listening. She's a big Donnie lover. And Jack turns 13 today. I doubt that Jack even knows who any of them are, but I'm glad that you're listening, buddy. And if those of you that are listening on that 77 WABC app, we thank you. Also, if you're listening on the Red Apple Audio Network, thanks so much. Wherever it is you're listening from, you're choosing Music Radio with some of the greatest music from the 50s, 60s, as Brucey says, a touch of the 70s, and then some. When was the last time you heard this one? Frankie Valli and the Four Seasons with one of my favorites. And that reminds me, on the Vinnie Madugno Show.

I'd like to teach the world to sing. Don't you want a Coca-Cola after that one? Yeah, if you remember, then you know. From our spotlight year in 1972, the New Seekers, that song became a famous Coca-Cola anthem because of them. I'd like to teach the world. And then they change the lyrics. I'd like to share the world of Coke or something like that. I don't know. Listen, I'm a terrible person. Last week I had a V-mail from a dear friend, listener, follower of the show, lover of all things Vinnie Madugno. It was her and her husband's 28th wedding anniversary. And I totally forgot to play their song because we were so hung up on Bonnie Tyler's passing, Christmas, just a lot of moving parts. So to Patricia and Chris McCabe, 28 years, that's a milestone achievement. You just don't hear too much of that today. You guys are all from the greatest generation. All these long marriages that are in it for the long haul, I love it. So I went in and I picked something special for the two of you. I think this is a perfect song that encompasses everything that you guys are and then some. So happy anniversary to the two of you. Wishing you many more, and hopefully you forgive me.

0: Beautiful song. Sending that one out one more time to Patty and Chris McCabe. Happy anniversary and so many more. And Cheryl and her hubby are celebrating 40 years next month. Such a great song by Betty Everett and Jerry Butler. Let It Be Me on the Vinnie Madunio Show. It's Music Radio. On the other side of this, my friends, we're continuing the battle. I want to know, who is it? David or Donnie? The producers are telling me from counting the comments on my Facebook that it's a very close neck-and-neck race right now. So we got to figure it out. But here's the deal. On the other side of this, they're going to go head-for-head. Both of them dominated 1972 with cover records. Find out which two songs we chose after this.
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5: 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Not a chance.
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0: Vinny Madunio. And now, here is your Vinny Madunio spotlight.
1: Oh, yeah, I think I started trouble today amongst all the people that had the Teen Beat magazine and the posters on their walls in their bedroom. But whatever the case may be, it's the Battle of the Teen Idols from our spotlight year of 1972. Donny Osmond versus David Cassidy. Round one right now. While Donny's a little bit in the lead, recording this track at just 13 years old, officially triggers the peak of Osmond mania. Yeah, Paul Anka technically changed and edged out Donny Osmond's run in the States, peaking one spot higher at number two when Donny makes it to number three. But in the UK, Osmond's cover skyrockets to number one and held the top spot for over a month, cementing his status as an international teen idol. Anka was only in the top 40. Who's it going to be? Donny or David?

Oh, there you have it, my friend. So far, Donnie's in the lead, but outside the ring right now, Marie's being the dirtiest player in the game. Yeah, she's fighting with Shirley Jones. They're having a battle right now for who's better. I got to tell you, when you have a prepubescent voice like Donnie, you can sing anything. I used to be able to sing like that when I was that little. It was a lot of fun. Now, while TV shows made it look very easy and a full family effort for Cassidy on lead vocals, his stepmom actually performed on the track, but the instrumentation for this song was done by the Wrecking Crew. Now, while it was a modest top 30 hit here in the States, David Cassidy's massive star power in Britain launched the track straight to number 3 in the UK, where Cassidy Mania was in full swing. Number 28 on the US Hot 100, number 3 on the UK singles chart, and the second cover record of a Neil Sedaka classic. Breaking up is hard to do. I don't know, Donnie's still in the lead. Is Cassidy going to come up and take it? Let us know in the comments. We pick a winner.

0: Guess who's the winner? Tell
1: it's
0: us.
1: It's got to be Danny.
0: Donnie? You picked Donnie Osmond?
1: Osmond?
0: Donnie Osmond is the winner, everybody. That's it. There's the Battle of the Teen Idols from our spotlight of 1972. More music after this on Music Radio.
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This match is getting crazier. Davy Jones came in with a chair and hit both of them over the head during the fight. I asked my mom to make a pick. She says, I'm not picking either one. I love Davy Cassidy, and I love Davy Jones. Who do you got, Elias?

0: Grand Funk Railroad, such a great one. Bad time on the Vinnie Madugno Show. It's never a bad time on the Vinnie Madugno Show or Music Radio, which, in fact, my friends, is celebrating Christmas in July. Let's do it.
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0: I love it. Gotta love that one. Hopefully, you found a good one in your stocking today. We've been playing all month long summer Christmas tunes. And we wrap it today with the official summer Christmas tune by the original Mr. Christmas, Bing Crosby, with the Andrews Sisters. It's the Hawaii way of saying Merry Christmas from Music Radio. Mele Kalikimaka.
2: 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That's the island greeting.

0: Just makes you feel so good, holly and jolly, letting you know that just 5 months from today, my friends, is Christmas Day. Lori says, I love this. It just takes you back to a simpler time. Teresa says, Christmas trees and palm trees. Very nice. And, well, everybody's enjoying Christmas in July. Happy ho-ho-ho to you, my friends. We're stepping out for a quick break. When we come back on the other side of this, we got a great one from 1972. I'm telling you, I love all that soul and R&B stuff. Hey, after the show tonight, if you're in the South Jersey area, Jackson to be specific, Westlake Village Club presents a great summer spectacular. I'm going to be there with the Chicklets, Jackie DiMaggio, and the Coda Band, performing all the songs that you're loving from the 60s and the 70s. It all goes to a great cause, supporting veterans with Soldier On, benefiting two exceptional organizations, serving those who served us, as well as Hero Care Connect. So maybe I'll see you later tonight at Jackson High School out there for Westlake Veterans Club.
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got to give a happy birthday shout out to my dear friend Joy Doris and to my dad tomorrow. Happy birthday to you as well, big guy. Wishing you many more. Got a great night of music radio coming your way. That was The Main Ingredient from 1972, our spotlight year. Everybody plays the fool except for Cousin Brucey. He always knows exactly what he's doing. Coming up tonight with the 50s, 60s, a touch of the 70s, and Emil Stucchio of the Classics is going to be joining him live. Joe with Boulevard Sinatra Showcase has a great show coming your way with requests. And Tony, 88 Keys, Masters of the Piano, on Tony's show tonight. But going back to Joe for a second, speaking of requests, Big Rich turned 73, and this is a bit of a weird request. He likes this song. Talk about another teen idol, Frankie Avalon. Big Rich, of all songs, this one, happy birthday, buddy.

Oh, such a good vibe with that one from Solomon Burke, Cry to Me. Love singing that one with Bobby Wilson, son of Jackie Wilson. We do a lot of fun duets together in our shows, and that one we do together. See what I did there? I don't know if you caught it. We did a little back-to-back feature of movie songs there. Grease for Richie with Frankie Avalon, and in case you like to watch Dirty Dancing, Cousin Brucey, you know, I don't know if you guys know that he was involved in the music for Dirty Dancing. And if you watch closely, yes, it might be him who saws Jennifer Grey in half. This will only hurt for a minute, cousins. I love it. Want to give some shout-outs right now. Randy, Maureen, and Rhonda, thank you so much for listening. Happy 60th and happy 30th birthday. Get this. Father and son, both named Rob, from Kitty, wishing you guys many more. And a happy 72nd birthday to Stella, wishing you guys all the best from all of us here at Music Radio with so many more. How about we go back now to 1968? Oh, yeah. Beautiful one from the Vogues. Love it. Every time I hear them sing it live, makes you feel so good. It's Turn Around and Look at Me on Music Radio.

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1: Continuing our summer songs. Don't worry, we've got a whole nother month ahead of this summer. This one actually is the most heartbreaking backstory in pop history. Drifters was set to record this track on May 21st of 1964 when lead singer Rudy Lewis passes away the night before. Instead of canceling, the next lead singer to step up was Johnny Moore, and he recorded the vocal performance that you know. It's number four on the U.S. Hot 100 and number one on the R&B charts, and one of the greatest summer songs ever by the Drifters.

I don't know if you want to go on any boardwalks lately or underneath them. Who knows? But that, my friends, is going to do it for me for another great episode of the Vinny Madugno Show. Cousin Brucey's coming up next. We got one more song from our Spotlight year 1972. It's summertime.

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0: Well, a very, very good evening, good afternoon, good morning, depending somewhere in the world where you're listening. I'm your cousin Brucey, and I'm going to give you 4 hours of, oh baby, I know what you like. Bring that up.
1: With cousin Bruce.
0: All right, let's walk over to this corner and have a little discussion. Okay, those of you who are brand new to me, maybe listening somewhere on the Red Apple Music Network somewhere, well, I welcome you. You are in for a treat, cousins, and I'm not just saying that. I'm just whistling Dixie, which, by the way, they're listening down to Dixie. It's going to be fun. 50s, 60s, and a good touch of the 70s. You request your dedications, and a real good fun visitor tonight. We have Emil Stucchio and the classics. You're going to love it. I mean, you speak about doo-wop, sweetness, the original sound. It's still here with them, and they're still around doing it. Wonderful. Now, here's the only rule and regulation. Nothing from the outside. We don't want any, no politics. I want to bring it right down to it, right down to the suck. No politics. You know, I'm for your left, your right, you're up, you're down. Doesn't matter. The only thing that matters here is that you and I, all of us, the guys in our control room, cousin Elias and cousin Isaac and your cousin Brucey and Jody, we just care about one thing. It's called M-U-Z-I-K. Musique. Like this.

Frankie and the Boys, everybody. Frankie and the Boys. Hey, cousins, the request lines are open. Elias has just told me that they're ready to go. The quarters in the Peter meter there are ready. 800-848-9222. That's silly. 800-848-9222. Give the cousins a buzz. Will you do that? I'd appreciate it. Right now, let's get some sand in our toes.

0: You want to dance with me? I had my good buddy out there, Clark Schmidt, out in Connecticut. Hey, Clark, there's a real radio guy, by the way. And while we're talking about radio, let me say hello to some of our affiliates on the Red Apple Music Network over there in the Grants Pass, Oregon. Grants, isn't that great? Grants Pass, Oregon, KBXGFM. And in Abilene, sweet old Abilene, Texas, my cousins, KZQQAM. And in Dothan, Alabama, WDIGAM. And my friend Clark Schmidt in the Hartford area. We love you guys. Thank you so much for being with us. And our whole network, it's growing so nicely. And those of you who are new to me, get ready to be smiling. Let's go to Paul in Colorado right now. Hi, cousin Paul. Welcome to the broadcast.
1: Good afternoon, Brucey. Good to hear from you again, my friend.
0: Always good to hear from you, Cousin Paul. You write to me a lot, and you're a real loyal listener. I love that. And you've been traveling a lot, huh, with your group.
1: Yeah, I just got back from Boston. Had a great time. I want to thank Lindsay Ann. Paige and Ben for the great trip.
0: Yeah. And what do you want to hear tonight, Paul?
1: I would like to hear You Should Be Dancing by the Bee Gees. Want to shout out to the Brucey Group and Tina, Marcy, Allison, and everybody else. Thank you.
0: That's what I like to hear you say, and everybody else. Paul, welcome. Welcome to the broadcast. I like that.

0: Cousin Brucey here. Ladies and gentlemen, let's go to an email here.
1: And now, a Cousin Brucey request.
0: Now! All righty, cousin, let's see. This comes from our friend, Cousin Tommy Radis. Hi, Cousin Tommy Radis. And hi, Cousin Brucey. Can you please play Happy Together by the Turtles? Love that song. Thanks, cuz. Tommy is from Queens, New York, and is a regular listener.

0: Flo and Eddie, a turtle's cousin's nicer. Love that. So that's what I want you to feel when we get through tonight at about 10 o'clock before Joyzy Joe comes on. I want you to feel good. That's the most important thing. So our guest tonight is Emil, I guess. I'll be fine. I always say Emil. It always seems fancier to me. Stukio and the Classics, cousins. And there's real good doo-wop, sweet, original-sounding doo-wop. And we have all the best music of our lives coming up in a moment. I think I love you.
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3: 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This judge first ordered his release from a detention center in Pennsylvania so he could roam around freely, and now is saying that ICE cannot re-detain him. 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It comes after one earlier this week, another one, saying that the National Guard should not be under the authority of the federal government in California, that it should be under the authority of Gavin Newsom. These are rogue judges. They have clearly activist agendas. And for the judge to come out and say that Kilmar Abrego Garcia cannot be re-detained, even if it's right there in your face, too bad. We are going to block you tooth and nail.
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I got a whole bunch of partridges for you. Say, what would you like to hear? Want some doo-wop? You want some British rock and roll? You want some San Francisco stuff? Let me hear from you, will you? How about Brooklyn stuff? How about Bayonne stuff? Bayonne rock and roll? Possible. 800-848-9222. Hey, a big birthday today. And let's see, Janice Glow. Hey, Janice, happy birthday to you, honey. And she's listening in the San Francisco Bay Area. That's so beautiful there. Oh, been there? Been there, Elias? Oh, that is gorgeous. Anyway, Janice Glow, happy birthday to you. And let's play some music for you. Doo-doo.

Yeah, Neil Sedaka, Cousins, still shocked at losing him, right? And but, you know, once again, we will always have him. He's donated such great treasures to our lives. Darn.

0: coming up soon. 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He's waiting for me in Brooklyn. Come on, Bobby, come to me. Hi.
1: Cousin Brucey, every time I speak to you, you make my night, my friend.
0: Oh, thank you so much, Bobby. Where do you live? What section of Brooklyn, Bob?
1: Oh, I'm from Dyker.
0: All right, gotcha.
1: Bobby from Dyker with the Cyclone.
0: You got it. And I'm Cousin Brucey from East 29th Quentin and P and the Cyclone. Yeah.
1: Now, I got a couple of things you are going to love that we're going to speak about, Mr. Cousin. Number one, I want to say my warmest hello to Jody, number one.
0: Thank you.
1: Good. And number two, I'm from Dyker and you're from Flatbush, whatever.
0: Hold on. What do you mean? Hold on. Hey, man. Flatbush, whatever. What are you kidding me? I can't continue.
1: Now, what I wanted to do, Mr. Cousin, is when Sandy Dean was on, I tried my best to get through, but I could not.
0: Uh-huh.
1: You have to remember, it's funny the way music and song bring back different parts of our life.
0: Yes.
1: I'm sure you have to remember, by you, I used to go all the time to go see Janie Merrigans at the Camelot Inn.
0: Yes, sir. Absolutely. Those are early wonderful days. And Sandy was there. Sandy Aguda Dean. That's good. And
1: I think that was on Quentin and 30 Seconds, something like that.
0: Yeah, it was on Quentin. I know Quentin Road. It was up there in the 30s. You're right. That's good.
1: Absolutely.
0: Good days,
1: yeah,
0: huh?
1: But days. Again, it's funny the way we associate music with our lives. Music is our lives, let's face it.
0: Music be the food of love, Bobby. Play on, and let me play on with you now. What would you like?
1: I'd love to hear one of our favorites. How about Arlene and the Chantels, Maybe?
0: All right, we got that, my friend, for you.

0: Ladies and gentlemen, Arlene Smith and the Chantels. We're getting ourselves warming up. I'm your cousin Brucey, playing the music you love so much. Stand by.
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0: beholding people, regular people, snitching on each other, right? This is the Stasi, East Germany, the Iron Curtain, looking at each other, ratting each other out. 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This is what it's all about. This is power. It's really wild to watch. 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This is scary stuff. 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
1: This is Cousin Brucey's Rock and Roll

I rode a freight train north to Detroit City. And after all these years, I find that I've just been wasting my time. So I just think I'll take

I want to go home. That's Bobby Bear. Tom Jones does a great version of that, too. 800-848-9222. Hi, everybody. Gus and Busey here. Remember, a little later on, it'll be the Love Hour. I know you enjoy that very much. Hey, Joan and Doug. They write to me all the time. Cousins Joan and Doug Johnson, and they're listening in Farmington, Minnesota right now. By golly, they would like to hear Come On and Get Your Love by Redbone. We look forward to hearing your show and visits every Saturday. Joan and Doug, I love having you visit with me, I'll tell you.

That's my Red Bone, my cousins. Emil Stucchio, Classics. Lead singer of the Classics will be our special guest tonight. 800-848-9222. Hey, a big hello right now to my friend Benny. Benny over at Benny's Pizzeria. They're listening at the radio up real loud. And all the guys and gals on the staff, they have Buddy by the ovens serving up that extra cheese pizza with pepperoni and all kinds of stuff. Benny, we love you and thank you so much. He's over in Stone Ridge, by the way. And he's a lovely, lovely guy. I have my music.

0: Come on, honey. You sweet baby. Yeah. Ronnie Spector, everybody, Ronettes. Love her, always will. 800-848-9222. Emil Stucchio, Classics. The lead vocalist, originator of the classic, is coming real soon. All right, let's go to our phone. By the way, on the deck, we have my cousins Elias on deck, and my cousin Isaac. And listen, Isaac is once again very sensitive. Be very polite to him when you talk to him on the phone, will you? At 800-848-9222. Let's go to my friend, speaking of sensitivity, Ron Zoni of Queens. I think he lives in Forest Hills. Hi, Ron Zoni. It's on the moon.
1: Hi, cuz. Hey.
0: Hi.
1: How you doing tonight, cuz? Nice.
0: Good. How do you?
1: Nice to speak to you.
0: Good. And how do you feel, Ron Zoni? You good?
1: I feel with my hands.
0: Oh, no, you didn't say that to me. Let's go back. I'm going to rewind that and erase it. Okay. How do you feel, Ron?
1: I feel wonderful, cuz. I only say that because
0: good.
1: My mother used to say it, and it kind of keeps me alive.
0: I know. I know. My mother used to say it, and my grandmother and her grandmother used to say it. So don't you dare say that to me again. Please. No, it's all right. I'm teasing you, Ron. But you're feeling okay.
1: That's okay.
0: And how's Mrs. Zoni?
1: She's good. You know, we're still up in Sullivan County for another day. And she did okay at the blackjack table, I must tell you, yesterday. So that makes it even better.
0: All right, I was great,
1: up in, I was up in Ulster last Saturday. They had a street fair in Rosendale. And
0: yes, I know.
1: Remember,
0: I know. Yeah, that's a very nice street fair. You know, that little village, I call it a dorf. But they do very well. They have a nice time there. What am I playing for you, Ron?
1: Oh, well, I would love to hear one of my Beatles favorites, which was never a single. It was an album track, but it's from 1964, and it's called Every Little Thing.
0: All right, what do you want to send it out to, Ron?
1: I want to send it out to you, to Jody, to all the listeners, to my wife, Joni, and I think that covers everybody, doesn't it?
0: All right, my friend. Ronzoni sono buoni.

0: Boys for you, the boys. Okay, boys from Liverpool, 800-848-9222. Good song, Ron. I like that. That's one that I guess does not get played too much. Did you know it was National Ice Cream Week, week or day a couple days ago? Now, Jody, I'll tell you what Jody did for me. She found out that it was, we love ice cream, especially she. She's an ice cream maven. But she made for me, now listen to this, a sundae. This is great. I hope you celebrated it too. She gave me, let me see if I can remember, a scoop of butter pecan, a scoop of chocolate, a scoop of coffee ice cream, which she likes, and I gave it to her, and a scoop of cherry vanilla, right? Nuts, walnuts in it, sprinkles, a cherry on top, and a lot of whipped cream. That's how I celebrated that day. And that was only the first one. She did the same thing at night. Woo! It was good. I like National. I love that day. You're listening to Cousin Brucey, everybody. We'll be back in a moment.
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2: Obama and Mamdani met at a daycare. 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These are all young, young children. And when Obama asked them who was Mamdani, a sizable amount, they knew Mamdani's name and his title. You and I know that this guy is the worst thing to ever hit New York, but these kids don't know it. All they know is that he is an authority figure and the mayor of New York.
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Arthur Clark, my cousins in your radios. Hey, my friends, you're tuned to the Cuz on the Red Apple Music Network. So nice. And no matter how you're listening, maybe on your banana or your toaster or on the stream, whatever you're listening on, I'm so happy to have you with us. And cousins all over the world, and with this common thing we have together. Finally, one thing that we all agree on, which is tough today, right? This music. The best decades, 50s, 60s, with a touch of the 70s. Reach me at 800-848-9222. And let's see, here's a note here. Hi, cuz, it's me, Big Rich, from Bucks County, Pennsylvania. Hey, Rich, how are you, my friend Biggie? I have a birthday on July 29th. What is that? Today's the 25th. Oh, you're coming up. Hey, Rich, happy birthday to you. And I'll turn 73 years young that day. You're right, you are young. Can you please play the song Rip Van Winkle by, this one, or Little Wake Up Little Susie? Let's see. I did, Bud Jody and I went bowling the other day, so we'll forget that one. Let me have Wake Up Little Susie. Would you do that? Rich, a happy birthday to you.

0: Donnie and Phil Everly, everybody. Cousin Brucey here in your radio, music radio. Let's go to Paul. And Paul's calling us from somewhere in the UK, in England. Hi, Cousin Paul. Good evening. Well, good evening there. How are you?
1: Good evening, Cousin Brucey. How are you tonight?
0: What time is it over there, Paul?
1: It's the 5 to 12 in the night. 5 to 12.
0: Oh. Where are you calling from? What part of the UK?
1: Stoke-on-Trent.
0: Well, so nice hearing from you. All right, you just tell me what would you like to hear?
1: Well, Elvis Presley, She's Not You, that's a good song on the 70th year since making music, and it'd be great to play that record, She's Not You.
0: And who you want to dedicate it to, Paul?
1: Well, Dad was born in he would have been 86 today, and also thank you, and say hello to Arlene, who, she passed away many years ago, but to dedicate this record to them,
0: thank you. Hey, Paul, thank you very much. I got your request. Thank you for listening in the UK.

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1: If you missed Joe Concha, here is what you missed.
2: 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This is somebody who hates President Trump with a visceral fashion. And now to put up a threat like that on social media, legally, I can't speak to whether this will hold water as far as this indictment is concerned. But again, it's just so disturbing that we had somebody running a major intelligence organization who clearly could not think objectively. And then, by the way, if anybody believes that he stumbled upon just these seashells on an empty beach that spelled this out and that he didn't do it, I could say this as an opinion person. I absolutely believe that he's behind that, but that's just me.
3: 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If he had just left it there, it probably would have just washed away eventually.
2: 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Oh, and by the way, no one else decided to take a photo of this thing?
3: Yeah.
2: You know what I mean? 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

0: Cousin Bruce.
1: Thank you, Frankie. Thank you, Bob. Thank you, Four Seasons, for that lovely, lovely gift, huh? The Brucey anthem there. All right, my cousins, I'm very excited about this. You know, every once in a while, I talk to a lot of people. We have a lot of visitors, and they're all good friends. I'd say almost all of them, right? But every once in a while, somebody very special, warm and fuzzy, comes around. And this is it tonight. This is the guy. His name is Emil. Emil Stucchio. And Emil and I have been friends for quite a while, but he's a very special guy. Emil, I don't want to embarrass you. I'll keep on talking about you. How are you?
2: I'm great, Bruce. How's everything with you?
1: Very good. So I was just saying that you're very special. You have a wonderful warmth about you. You know, we're in a tough business. I don't have to tell you that. You know better than I do. And you have always maintained a special attitude. And you're, I don't know, you're balanced. You seem to be very well balanced. Am I painting a good picture of you? Are you balanced?
2: Yeah. I'm so flattered that you're saying that. You know, I really believe that I was blessed in my life. You know, I'm 82 years old, and I had so many great experiences. And I have a great family, great wife, great children, and great friends. I mean, you know, I was thinking about this, if you don't mind me saying.
1: No, please. I love this.
2: I was thinking about this, that when I hear that Cousin Brucey is going to be at a show, or Cousin Brucey is going to be on the radio, I still get a smile on my face, because it opens up the door to that vault that we have in, as far as memories. Beautiful, beautiful memories. And it automatically brings a smile to your face. And I was thinking, I'm saying to myself, wow, you know, there's very few people that can touch you like that. And I've always felt the relationship between you and I, and you and the entire audience, has been phenomenal.
1: That makes me feel very, very good. Thank you, coming from you especially, because that's how I feel about you. You know, exactly. You know, you exude this warmth. I love, you know, I watch when you guys, you stars, you recording artists, with the audience. You know, hey, you're on the stage, you know, you're perfect, you've practiced, you have many, many years behind you. But I love when something happens directly and personally with you in an audience, when you meet somebody. I've watched you. I don't know if I ever told you this, but I've watched you with people, and you are wonderful. You are a next-door neighbor with almost everybody you speak to, and I think that is essential in what we're doing on this one-to-one thing. Too many of us forget that, Emil. Too many of us forget that we are people, you know, and we're dealing with people, and they love you for it. They really do. Let's talk about you. How did this all start, by the way?
2: Yeah.
1: How old were you?
2: Oh, well, okay. First of all, you know I grew up in Brooklyn. And
1: yeah.
2: I grew in the neighborhood, there were three groups. There were the Passions, who did Just Be With You, the Mystics, who did Hushabye, and there were us. And there was an agent, a manager by the name of Jim Gribble, who had an office in Manhattan. And the Passions notified me that they were going to have auditions. This is funny. They're going to have auditions at Jim Gribble's office. And we went there, and I was in the outer office, waiting to go in to audition. And there were five groups ahead of us, Bruce. And not one, but all of them were better than us. I mean, they were great. They were singing like the Four Races, the Four Leads. I mean, beautiful harmonies. And now we're the last group to go in. And there was a guy by the name of Roger Sherman, who had Dart Records at the time, and a woman, some woman. When we walked in, the lady whispered something to Roger Sherman. Roger said something to Jim Gribble, and Jim said, hey, it looks like we got four Italian boys that are cute. Can you sing? So yes, sir. You know, and we went in. He says, well, do you have anything original? So I said, well, we wrote a song called Cinderella. And he says, let me hear it. And there we are. I was 15 years old. And there we are. And he says, well, sing it. I met this chick at the Saturday dance, knew that I would take a chance. He says, okay, stop. I says, oh, boy, we failed this audition. He says, we're going to go in and record tomorrow night. Tomorrow night, the next night. Mm. And we went in, and that was the start of it. But it was thanks to people like the Passions and the Mystics who looked out for us to go for the audition. And what a blessing, Bruce. Hey, what a blessing. And well, then,
1: how many years ago was this? This is how many years?
2: 1959.
1: Okay, wow.
2: So,
1: okay.
2: So it's about 65, 66 years. Yeah.
1: Amazing.
2: And you know something? That when the song was released, it started to climb the charts a little bit. Not great, but we were starting to make noise out of town. Philly, we were going to Boston, we were going to, we did the East Coast tour, and all of a sudden we're starting to get airplay, and you jumped on the record as well, and I can't tell you, well, you know, and I'm not blowing smoke, but you have a big following. You had a big following then, and you got on the record, and believe it or not, it started to get more and more popular, and then we finally made the charts in New York, and I couldn't believe that. And it was not a monster record, but it was a good seller for us.
1: Yeah, but it was enough to get you on the road. That's the most important thing. Well, that's good. I'm glad I did something smart once in a while. I really am. How old were you when you realized that, you weren't going to be a clerk, or you're not going to work in a bank or anything, or be an astronaut? How old were you when it started?
2: Well, I was 15 when I started. Until then, Cinderella was released in 1960. And that's when, you know, we started to gain momentum. We recorded a couple of other tunes. And while we were out on the road, I was out on the road with a good friend of ours, yours and mine, Lenny Coco. Mm. We were on the road together, and his manager, a guy by the name of Andy Leonetti, was at the show, and Andy came over to me and he said, listen, he says, that's a cute song, Cinderella, but it's a novelty song. He said, you should be singing ballads. He says, the girls would love you guys to sing ballads. So he said, I got a song. When your record contract is done with Dart Records, come and see me. So we did. And we went to the office, and he said, I got a song for you that I think is really the right song for the right time. And the song, he says, it's Till Then. And it was recorded in 1944 by the Mills Brothers.
1: Right.
2: He said, and I knew that song. And I said, oh, I love that song. I said, that's a great song. And I love the Mills Brothers. Anyway, he was instrumental in bringing us in to the studio to record Till Then. And, you know, it was a thrill of a lifetime when I heard the record played back in the studio, the tape played back in the studio. But then when it was on the air for the first time, I said, holy cow, this is different. This one feels like we got something here.
1: You knew it. So let me ask you something. So as a performer, as an artist and producer, when you hear something like that on the air, do you feel like, hey, I got something. Did you know right away that you had an eternal hit?
2: Well, truthfully, it was the first time in my life that I mean, Cinderella was a good song, a fun song. But when I heard Till Then back, and, you know, you're standing there and listening, and everything just seemed to gel. I looked at the musician. Of course, you know, it's not like it's recording today. Recording today, you know, they have the ability to enhance the recording. We did everything live. If a drummer made a mistake, we'd start over again and do it again. But when I heard it back, the completed Till Then, I said, "Wow, we're on the verge of possibly having a hit record." And sure enough, thank God, it was.
1: And boy, it's carried you through so many shows and so many years, and it continues to go. People love it to this day. I'll tell you, Mills Brothers had a good hit, but as far as I'm concerned, you own that. You own till then. I really love it. I love what you do with it.
2: Thank you.
1: So what's happening with the group now? Obviously, the four of you, when you first started, how many people, are they still around, some of them?
2: Well, one of the fellows, the bass, Jamie Troy, he passed away 2 years ago.
1: Ah.
2: But the other two fellows, John Gambale and Tony Victor, they retired a while ago from music. One of them had a seat on the stock exchange, and the other one was a commercial artist, and he had about 150 people working in his squad.
1: Whoa.
2: So what had happened? They left when the English groups came in, and we didn't really have a market. You know, we were still working, but not nowhere near anywhere what we were doing. You know, like we were very busy when we had the record, and then after that, when the English groups came in, which was 1964, you know, we were lacking the ability to go out there and work. So everybody, you know, like I said, one guy had a seat in a stock exchange. The other guy was a commercial artist. I was married, and I had, and by the way, I'm still married to the same girl.
1: Nice. 64 years.
2: Anyway, I had to go out and get a job. Because I had a family. I bought a house at 20 years old, and all of a sudden I was thinking to myself, how am I paying for this? You know, and all of a sudden I had to take every civil service job that I possibly could take because I didn't have college. And the first one to call was the police department in New York City. And I said, I got to take it. And my wife said to me, you're not going to be able to do both with the singing and being a cop. And well, you know, again, I at the beginning of this interview, I said, I've been blessed.
1: Yeah.
2: It turns out my boss, who, by the way, was a big Cousin Brucey fan. He called me in the office. He was a captain, Captain Delina. And he said, officer, he says, you're Officer Emil Stuccio? I said, yes. He said, what are you doing here? Why are you on this job? I said, well, I have a family and I got to try and feed them and pay for the bills. And he says, well, you know what? If I can help you, I'm going to help you. He says, I got a squad opening up. It's noon to 8 with weekends off.
1: Huh?
2: Citywide patrol services. Well, all of a sudden I get that job, and now I'm working on the weekends, and you know, as to try and supplement my income. And well, I thank God for him too. I really do. Yeah.
1: Well, but listen, you've had an angel on your shoulder, but you've given us angels. And where are you going to be appearing? Do you have any dates coming up that you can tell everybody about?
2: Oh, yeah. I got to tell you, last week I was in North Haven, Connecticut. I'm going backwards, but North Haven, Connecticut.
1: Mm-hmm.
2: It was the 31st year that we did it in a row.
1: Oh.
2: 31 years. I mean, you talk about blessings. Those people. Oh, and by the way, it was pouring rain that night. It's an outdoor concert. It was pouring rain, so they decided to move it indoors in the high school. And, of course, they couldn't. They usually get between 3,000 and 5,000 people. Well, that, of course, they couldn't fit in the school. So they had we had about 700, 800 people. And it was just a wonderful memory. But going forward now, we're going to be in Wildwood, New Jersey in 3 weeks. I don't have the date in front of me. I'm sorry. Oh,
1: it's okay.
2: The 13th of August, we're going to be at the Garden City Green, which is a park date out there. It's a free concert. We're going to be at the Eisenhower Park We're going to be doing an Eisenhower, a show there, and that's not until the last week of August. And then we got Queens College. We got, yeah, if they go on our website, if the people are interested in coming down, I would love to see, you know, all the people that have supported us.
1: You know what they could do, Emil? What is the website so they can check, you know, check the dates of the venues, and where can they find you?
2: Emil Stuckio and the Classics.
1: Spell Stuckio for people.
2: S-T-U-C-C-H-I-O.
1: Yep. Emil Stuckio.
2: By the way, you're one of the few people that said it right. I never knew that C-H is K. You know, Stuckio.
1: Well, that's the only way I knew you, right? Because I got people call me, well, you're going to have Emil Stuckio on. I said, no. Stuckio. Emil, we're going to play a couple of songs. I think we have Cinderella. How we got Cinderella, I believe, and of course, obviously, your anthem till then. It's been a delight, a pleasure, and I cannot wait to have you on, say, our PNC stage again real soon. Thank you so much, Emil.
2: Thank you, Bruce.
1: A pleasure, Emil. Stay well, and give my love to your wife. You said 63 years?
2: 64.
1: God, bless your heart. Happy anniversary. We love you, Emil. Thank you very, very much. Thank you.

0: Emil Stucchio and the Classics Cousins. Go see them. You'll love them. That was a delightful talk, wasn't it? That's why I call it a visit. I don't call them interviews. Call them visits. Thank you, Emil. That is really great. Coming up in moments, we continue, Cousins, DC5.
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That's good, huh? Bits and pieces. Ladies and gentlemen, DC5. Hi, everybody. Tom Hogan asked me to play this song by the Platters. Oh, yes. I'm the great pretender.

Tony Williams doing that with the Platters, my friends. You're listening to Cuz here on the Red Apple Music Network. Ladies and gentlemen, how about a little bit of Ricky Nelson here?

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2: 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These people are nuts. I love them. We don't have a chance. Not a chance.
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0: Someday. Boy, I love when he goes up those octaves. Ooh, is he good? It's Roy Orbison. Hi, everybody. Cousin Brucey here. Remember, a little later on will be the Love Hour for you. And a lot of requests and dedications. My number, reach me at 800-848-9222. And you're listening to the Cuz. See you later, alligator. Right, a little wild crocodile.
1: See you later, alligator.

0: Bye-bye. See you later, alligator. That's really nice. Hey, cousins. I like that. After Wild Crocodile, 800-848-9222. Hi there. Cousin Brucey here on Red Apple Music Network. It's Music Radio. I hope that you enjoy this date every single Saturday. Let's go on to Bayside. I think it is Bayside, Queens, and it's Cousin Colleen is standing by. Hello, Colleen, my Colleen. How are you?
1: Hi. Hi, Cousin Brucey. I'm so happy to be on the radio with you.
0: Well, I'm so happy to have you on the radio with me. And have we been friends for a while?
1: Well, not myself, but you've been friends with my mom and my dad, who I've listened to for years and years and years. I sit in the backyard with my mom and my dad for years, and they love listening to you every Saturday night. My dad passed about a year ago, mm-hmm. And so I would just love to dedicate, you know, any song from Little Richard, you know, to remind me of my mom, my dad sitting here listening to the two of you.
0: That's sweet, and I hope I'm going to have you with me for a long time. All right, Elias, here, just what am I going to do? I want you to pick it. Elias, can you open up the file for Little Richard? What do we have? And you tell me when to stop, please, Colleen, all right? Here we go.
1: Okay.
0: What do you?
2: Looks like we got Ready Teddy.
0: Ready Teddy?
2: Sliding. Kansas City.
1: Oh, yeah. Ready Teddy?
2: The world.
0: Wait, let him stop. Go ahead. Go ahead.
2: Babyface?
0: No, hold on. Go ahead, continue. Elias, you continue.
2: Rip It Up. Lucille.
0: Rip It Up.
2: Long Tall Sally.
0: Uh-huh.
2: Jenny.
0: What?
2: And Good Golly, Miss Molly.
0: All right, stop.
1: Go ahead,
0: okay. Hold on. Whoa, Colleen. You heard a few songs. Which one?
1: My mom just said Long Tall Sally.
0: Okay, see what I mean? I knew that you'd find something like that. All right. Elias, great job. Can you get Long Tall Sally to come out of that file? Yep. What do you want to say to your mama right now?
1: Well, my mom is right here. She's sitting with me. Mommy, come on, say something.
0: Hi, Mom.
1: Hi, Cousin Brucey.
0: Hi, honey. How are you? Good. I'm so happy.
1: Thank you.
0: I'm so happy to talk to an old friend.
1: I've been with my husband for 56 years.
0: Oh, God bless you. And your daughter sounds adorable. And listen, make sure she listens all the time. Okay, here we go. Here comes Sally.

Yeah, Little Richard, everybody. I can just see Colleen and her mom dancing. I guarantee you they were dancing to that, huh? Long Tall Sally. Little Richard, by golly, the innovator of rock and roll. That's what he always told me. 800-848-9222. You're with Cousin Brucey. Let's see. Oh, this is nice. Fit this in right here. Aretha Franklin.

That's the Queen Bee, everybody. The Queen Bee of rock and roll, Aretha Franklin. Want something? Let me hear from you. You can write to me, you know. It's kind of fun. You know, write, but, you know, use your email, cousinbrucey@redapplemusic.com, or you can give me a buzz, cuz, 800-848-9222. All right, what do I have for you here? This is good. This is a note here from, Dan Chambers, who's listening in West Palm Beach, Florida. Hiya, Dan. He says, Cousin Brucey, in commemoration of the 2026 FIFA World Cup, could you play John Denver's, listen to this, I didn't know this, Take Me Home, Country Roads? Cousins, it turned out to be the anthem, he says, for all visitors who love the United States. Did you know that? How do you like? Yeah, you did. He shows you. Where have I been? That's Dan Chambers, West Palm Beach, Florida. Thank you, Cousin Dan.

0: this is John Katzmatidis. Starting off as a small businessman, I never had a fancy ad agency. I did it the way I had to do it. We have been certified by Nielsen to be the number one talk station in the country. Advertising? If you advertise with WLIR Radio, you will be a winner too. Why don't you email me at Katz, C-A-T-S, at WABCRadio.com, and you advertise with winners, you become a winner.
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0: Give me the real thing. Absolutely. All right, let's go on our telephone, 800-848-9222. Cousin Ron is waiting for us in New Jersey. Hi, Ron. Come on on a visit. How are you?
1: Hello, Cousin Brucey. How are you?
0: I am terrific. The music, it's one of those nights, you know, the music is just fitting so nicely and feeling good in my belly. How about you?
1: Well, I want to tell you a story.
0: Yeah.
1: Is that okay?
0: Sure.
1: Well, as a young child, as kids in the 1960s, we lived right near Palisades Park. As a matter of fact, we could walk there and knew every way to get in without paying. we had such a great time. And right now we're on our way back to North Jersey in our car from the Jersey Shore. Where my mom used to take me to the dance hall at Seaside Heights. And we would dance to the tunes of Chubby Checker. Sherry. Ooh, Sherry. we love them all. Now, I would like to ask you one favor, if you wouldn't mind, cousin.
0: Go ahead. Sure.
1: Would you play Palisades Park for me?
0: Oh, first of all, we just lost Freddie Cannon last week. I know. Can you imagine that? Oh, boy. Yeah, I'm going to play it for
1: Unfortunately.
0: You. Yeah, of course. Oh, it's sad. All right. Hey, Ron, you are delightful. And would you just say hello to everybody in the car? Hello, car.
2: Hi.
1: Cousin Brucey, I listened to you. Hi.
0: That's great. Ron, here's your song, Cousin Ron.

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There was a piece of wood open in the back of the park. That's how we'd sneak in there. Johnny and Joe gave us a gorgeous ballad, cousins. 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